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8: All right, Christine, thank you so much as we get ready for baseball here. Game 3 from Dodger Stadium, a beautiful afternoon into evening. And Dougie, let's start with our pitching matchup, painting the corners. It is brought to you by Sherwin-Williams. Capture moments in color with paint made to last. And let's talk about Blake Snell going up against Robert Gasser.
9: Well, Robert Gasser did a great job against the Padres, a left-hander that is really a nightmare for left-handed batters. So we're going to have to watch those matchups. But he gives a lot of looks. He can spin it. He's aggressive, and he seems to be very calm in the big moments. So they have a lot of trust in a guy that you haven't really seen him as a household name this season with the Brew Crew. And on the other side, Blake Snell, multiple Cy Young Award wins. He was phenomenal last season against the Brewers, 8 innings of shutout ball. And he throws everything. The curveball and the changeup of the big secondary pitches. So it's all about command with him. Will he be in the zone? But his stuff plays, and it's really hard to get hits off him.
8: Yeah, it's interesting to look at this matchup because this is a Brewers team. They have the lowest swing percentage in baseball, highest walk rate in baseball, the number one on base percentage in baseball. So Snell better be throwing strikes.
9: Yeah, well, that's part of the plan, right? The Brewers are so good at working walks. And if Snell doesn't have the command and they're laying off it because he gets a lot of chase, they will get on base and they will use their legs because Snell doesn't hold the running game very well. So that is the nightmare scenario for the Dodgers. But if he's in the zone or close to it, he is tough.
8: Dodgers, during the regular season, were fourth in the National League in homers hit. They haven't hit one so far. Got to figure that will be a factor. Game plan brought to you by Service Titan. Service Titan is the AI-powered

0: 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For the Brewers' best record in baseball, 103-59. Jackson Churio will lead things off in left field. Bryce Terang bats second. At second base, William Contreras hits third. He's the catcher. Andrew Vaughn will hit fourth, and Vaughn will do the DHing. Batting fifth, it's Jake Bowers at first base. Garrett Mitchell hits sixth and center. Cooper Pratt will bat seventh at shortstop. Luis Lara is a switch hitter. He'll bat eighth and play right field. In batting ninth, it is Joey Ortiz. Meanwhile, for the Dodgers, they won 100 games this year. Mookie Betts will lead off at shortstop, followed by Freddie Freeman, the first baseman. Teoscar Hernandez hits third. He's in left field. Kyle Tucker will hit cleanup in right field, batting fifth. The center fielder is Andy Páez. Shohei Ohtani hits sixth. He's the DH. Will Smith hits seventh at catcher. Andy Páez hits center field. Will Smith will hit seventh at catcher. Miguel Rojas hits eighth. It's at third base, and batting ninth, it is Tommy Edman, and Edman will play second base. So, a little different look for that Dodger lineup. Ohtani dropped to sixth. Will Smith, the catcher, dropped to seventh, just trying something different.
1: Yeah, they've been struggling, and they're trying to find some way with a lefty-righty combination to make it hard on the bullpen. If they find a lane, they break up that lane.
0: So here we go. Snell ready to work, and the first offering of the game is hit in the air, right field, well struck. Tucker going back, and it's gone! First pitch of the game, Churio over the right field wall, into the pavilion, into the sun, and the Brewers have jumped in front, 1-0. Wow! I mean, and this crowd is absolutely startled.
1: I mean, they're getting their popcorn still. They're trying to figure out where their parking lot spot went. But Jackson Churio jumps on the first pitch consistently all season, has had a lot of success, and especially to right field with that kind of power.
0: Here's the batter now is Bryce Terang, and the first offering to him is in for a strike. I can remember listening back in the late 2008 season, next offering cut on and missed to Vin Scully, talking about how jarring a leadoff homer is when the road team hits it and how it quiets the crowd. Here's the pitch. And a breaking ball in there, got him looking, and Terang is gone.
1: Yeah, I mean, it was such a quick strike, and if you haven't seen it by now, you know Churio is sitting on that first pitch. He doesn't care if it's the first pitch of the game. He is aggressive, and he's always aiming towards right center, and he really clipped that one.
0: Here's William Contreras now. Contreras digs in on the right side. First pitch swinging, and he misses. Nothing in one. Blake Snell working off the first base side of the rubber. Turns, kicks, fires, and a breaking ball. Swing and a miss. Snell this year limited to just 9 starts during the regular season due to shoulder and elbow problems. The 0-2 is cut on and missed, struck him out. And back-to-back strikeouts following the homer. There's two away. It'll bring up Andrew Vaughn.
1: Well, it looks like his curveball is working really well. And this is the one that the Brewers are going to have to fight to lay off, because he gets a lot of chase. He bounces it a lot, and hitters still swing because how sharp it is and how deceptive that pitch is.
0: Snell delivers, and that one is upstairs.

0: Ball one, no strikes on Andrew Vaughn. Vaughn, Brewers acquired him last year, middle of the year. The pitch is in there for a strike. I mean, Snell is working quickly, and he is peppering the strike zone. Here's the pitch. And a breaking ball in there for a strike. I think he's thrown 10 straight strikes to begin the game.
1: With everything. Curveball, four-seamer.
0: Well, no, it's 1-2. Yeah, all right. Here's the pitch. And that's upstairs outside, and now it's 2-2.
1: Well, he's got the four-seamer, the curveball, the changeup, and the slider. Slider reserved for left-handers primarily.
0: The 2-2. Swing and a foul out of play off to the right. And that will find the seats. So Andrew Vaughn getting the opportunity as the designated hitter. No Christian Yelich to start. The pitch is cut on and missed, struck him out. And Snell rebounds after giving up the homer to Churio. He strikes out the next three in a row. But the Brewers strike first at the end of a half inning. It's Milwaukee 1 and L.A. coming to bat. This is the National League Championship Series on ESPN Radio and the ESPN app presented by Gusto.
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0: Bottom of the first inning back here at Dodger Stadium. John Ciambi and Doug Glanville. Our producer is Rob Kelly. Our engineer is Jack Hicks. It's game three of the NLCS. The Brewers up 2-0, and they've jumped out to a 1-0 lead here. As we head to the bottom of the first with Robert Gasser on the mound starting in game three, the 27-year-old. He's a California native, Northern California, El Dorado Hills, loved Barry Zito when he was growing up. 27 years old, he goes 6 feet tall, 197 pounds in 21 appearances, 20 starts, a 3.87 ERA. Pitched game four of the division series at San Diego back on October 7th, went four innings and gave up a run on a Tatis homer. So we'll get to his scouting report with Doug Glanville in a moment. Here's Mookie Betts. Gasser fires. And that one is in for a strike, says Mark Wegner. What do we look for from him?
1: Well, he likes his sweeper, four-seamer, sinker, cutter is the one that really gets his outs in, and he has a changeup to complement.
0: The 0-1 is a breaking ball. That's in there for a strike.
1: Really tough on left-handers. 167 batting average. So the Dodgers tried to like mix up the lineup a little bit, alternate, avoid some lanes for him.
0: Gasser is ready and fires. And that's outside. Robert Gasser facing a Dodger lineup that was fourth in the majors in runs per game. Here's the pitch. Swing and a fly ball right field. Going back is Lara. Shy of the track, and he makes the catch. And there's one away. Here's a weird fact for you. The Dodgers now are 0 for their last 28 against left-handed pitching.
1: Yeah, that's a problem. And Gasser does not make that any easier. But I think that's part of the reason the lineup is there's no lane where multiple lefties are in a row in this lineup construction. So they're trying to break it up.
0: Here's Freddie Freeman now. Gasser out of the stretch. And the pitch. Swing and a bouncer foul of first. That one ricochets off the railing in front of the Brewers dugout. And Chris Woodward grabs it and tosses it into the seats. The Brewers come out of the first base dugout. Dodgers out of the third base dugout. Here's the 0-1. And that's up and in. And one on Freeman, playing in his 86th career postseason game. Chokes up on the bat. The 1-1. Swing and a bouncer foul first base side into the Brewer dugout.
1: And so far, Gasser's trying to tie up Freddie Freeman. Fastball up and in, kind of sinking it down and in. Really trying to command that inner third of the plate.
0: Infield defense playing Freeman to pull. Gasser deals. And that breaking ball is a little bit low. In the outfield left to right, Churio, Mitchell, and Lara. Mitchell shaded towards left center. Ortiz, Pratt, Terang, Bowers third to first. Gasser deals. 2-2, hit in the air, right field. Racing towards the line, Lara sliding, and he makes the catch. It hung up for a while, and Lara had a long way to go on a curling fly ball, but he made the play, two down.
1: What a play by Lara. As he's running, he ends up choosing to backhand this ball as he slides. He has a long way. He's coming out of right center. He backhands and then sort of barrel rolls afterwards to get into position. Just a great play with a lot of range to back it up.
0: Two down and bases empty. 1-0 Brewers, bottom of the first. And here's the first pitch to Teoscar Hernandez. That's upstairs outside, ball one. Teo hitting in the third spot. And Hernandez now in year three with the Dodgers. Open stance on that right side. Gasser fires. Swing and a miss. And there's that sweeper.
1: Yeah, that's the good one that he's searching for with righties. Keep them honest. Down and in. Back leg.
0: Gasser at the belt. The kick, the pitch. Swing and a miss. And now the count is 1-2.
1: Yeah, Gasser doesn't have a ton of ground balls. We've seen the two outs in the air to right field. He's not much of a ground ball pitcher.
0: Here comes a 1-2. Breaking ball in there. And, oh, no, they didn't call it a strike. But Contreras is going to challenge. Contreras started to walk off the field. And, in fact, the call is overturned, and it will be strike three. And 1-2-3 go the Dodgers. So the ABS challenge ends the inning, and the at-bat for Hernandez. End of one here in L.A. And it's 1-0 Brewers. This is the National League Championship Series on ESPN Radio and the ESPN app presented by Gusto.
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6: Top half of inning number two. And here in L.A., the Brewers have a 1-0 lead. A home run on the first pitch of the game by Jackson Churio. His sixth career postseason homer. So one zip Milwaukee, and the batter now will be Jake Bowers. Bowers, Mitchell, and Pratt scheduled against Blake Snell. Snell, whose last start was on October 4th, game two at Atlanta. He went 3 2/3, gave up a run on three hits. Dougie, since September 11th, not including his start on September 11th, he's thrown 8 2/3 innings. So you're talking about over a month he's thrown just 8 2/3 innings. He didn't look rusty, but man, that's an extended stretch. Here's the pitch. And Bowers rips one, but foul down the first baseline.
7: Well, and one of the luxuries the Dodgers have had is they've had this sort of cavalry of pitching. And some of them get hurt, and they just wait till they get healthy, and then they have them in the postseason.
6: The wind, the 0-1. And that one a little bit low. And a ball and a strike on Bowers, the first baseman.
7: And it's sort of sandbagging a little bit, but... you know, they just have so much starting pitcher depth.
6: Yeah, there's no doubt. Here comes the 1-1. Swing and a fly ball down the left side. Teoscar Hernandez near the line, and he makes the catch. And there's one away.
7: Well, you know, Sell has, you know, to his credit, he gives up the home run, and then he settled in. He threw strikes. He got chase. Got in the zone. It didn't flap him at all. He just kind of kept staying where he needs to be and stay in his game, and he's done a good job of bouncing back off the home run.
6: So one down, base is empty. Brewers lead 1-0. Snell back at it, delivers to Garrett Mitchell. And a breaking ball misses outside. Miguel Rojas in on the grass, guarding against the bunt at third. Betts shaded up the middle at short. Edmund and Freeman, normal depth on the right side. The 1-0 is inside, and it backs Mitchell out of there. There's a cool article in The Athletic today about Garrett Mitchell and how he has persevered despite the fact that he has type 1 diabetes. The 2-0. Check swing on a pitch downstairs. Appeal to third. Did not go, says John Tompain. And there are very few big league guys. You don't see it a ton. We saw one in a previous round with Mason Miller of the Padres. The 3-0, and that one is too high and ball four, and Mitchell, who's got good speed, is aboard.
7: Yeah, I mean, Mitchell, and you know, he missed a lot of time over the years. This is the first year he's had the ability to be out there, get the opportunity to play extensive period of times. He's shown, like, good defense. He's got good speed. He's got pop. He's really showcasing how really great athlete he is.
6: He can really run. We'll watch him at first. Freeman holds him on. And the first one to Cooper Pratt is inside. And a ball in, no strikes on the 22-year-old shortstop.
7: And that's how they've pitched Pratt. They've attacked him in. Scooble busted him in because he is right on top of the dish. So they're trying to keep him honest and try to jam him and get him to chase.
6: Snell fires. Swing and a miss. And the count is 1-1. Our plate umpire is Mark Wegner. He is the crew chief. Alan Porter at first, David Rackley at second, John Tompain, as mentioned, at third, Edwin Moscoso in left, Chris Siegel down the right field line. Ball to strike, one out, man at first. Snell kicks, fires. Swinging a foul back over the screen and out of play. And one other note on the umpiring crew, Mark Wegner, who has the plate for this game. The last game that he worked the plate at Dodger Stadium was October 27th of 2025. And if you can't place the date, let me tell you, it was World Series Game 3 that went 18 innings, 6 hours and 39 minutes. That was the last time Mark Wegner had home plate at Dodger Stadium. 1-2 now. Snell is ready. And the pitch. Swing and a ground ball, softly hit, but through the left side hole, past the diving Rojas, and just out of the reach of Mookie Betts. So it'll be a single through the left side, and there are two aboard with one out.
7: Well, Pratt does a good job of adjusting there. You know, they're trying to bust him in. He got the barrel out this time, and even though Rojas was playing off the line, he was still able to get it between him and Betts into left field, despite not hitting it particularly hard. But that was a good adjustment by Pratt. Get the bat head out. And the thing about Snell is with his breaking ball, he can bounce it from time to time. And he's going to be more conscious with the speed of this Brewers offense that tends to take those extra bases on balls in the dirt.
6: Dodgers have not played great defense so far. Here's Lara, the pitch. And the switch hitter batting right takes upstairs. Dougie, coming into this game through the first two, and I know you like when I nerd out on you, but the Brewers batting average on balls in play, BABIP as the kids like to call it, 444.
7: Yeah.
6: And that's a good example right there of something that the Dodgers probably should be able to do something with. Next offering is fouled back, but instead Rojas and Betts couldn't come up with it, and it's a base hit.
7: We've seen a decent amount of productive non-hard hit balls, whether it's like not hit hard enough to turn the double play and the guy ends up going to second. You know, and obviously you have no control of that, but those are the advantages of weakly hit balls. They drop in front of outfielders at times.
6: First and second, one out, the pitch. And a breaking ball misses outside. And now it's 2-1. Luis Lara, at just 21 years old, native of Venezuela. He's got Mitchell edging away at second, Pratt at first, both can run. The 2-1. Swing and a fly ball in the air out towards shallow right center. Tucker makes the catch and fires it in. And Betts puts the squeeze on it. There's two away. Brewers lead it 1-0 on a first inning homer. First pitch of the game. Jackson Churio going deep. So Blake Snell now will try and get Joey Ortiz and stamp out this threat. For Blake Snell, last year in the NLCS, he started game one and he was sensational. 8 shutout, 1-hit innings. He struck out 10, didn't walk a soul. And the changeup was a huge factor. At one point, out of 15 pitches in a row, he threw a dozen changeups in that stretch. Think about that, seeing 12 of 15 pitches as changeups. Here's Ortiz, 2-on, 2-out, the pitch. And that is in for a strike, says Mark Wegner.
7: Yeah, and I remember talking to the Brewers afterwards, some of the players, and they said it was different kinds of changeups. It wasn't like a straight, it had some cut sometimes, it dropped. Said it just was not the same pitch.
6: 0-1 now. Snell sets, checks Mitchell, fires. Swing and a miss. And quickly, it's 0-2. That heater at 97. Snell cupping his glove over his right ear so he can hear pitch come. As Will Smith lets him know. Fans on their feet. The 0-2 is too low. Snell is a strikeout pitcher. In fact, when you look career in the postseason, minimum 80 innings of work, he has the highest strikeout rate in the history of baseball in the postseason. Bob Gibson, number two. Snell is ready and fires. Check swing and a ball in the dirt. Now they appeal to first. Didn't go, says Alan Porter.
7: Well, he also has one of the highest.

0: He also has one of the highest strikeouts per nine innings in his career total, 11.2 as a starting pitcher. It's just incredible. And he gets, you know, he doesn't give up a lot of hits, but the walks kind of fill that in.
1: Yep.
0: He relies a lot on chase. He gets a lot of chase. And efficiency can be his sort of Achilles heel.
1: Snell, the 2-2 on the way. Swing and a miss. Struck him out. And that's his fourth of the game. So he pitches himself into and then out of trouble. The Brewers leave a couple midway in the second. And it's 1-0. Milwaukee leading L.A. This is the National League Championship Series on ESPN Radio and ESPN app presented by Gusto. Got me lost in hell to live and die in L.A. on
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1: 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Mike Cousins, Eduardo Perez with the call. Robert Gasser back at it. He'll face Kyle Tucker, Andy Páez, and Shohei Ohtani. And man, there's been a lot of attention on Shohei Ohtani the last couple of days.
0: Well, there really is. Question, should he play? How hurt is he? Where does he go in the lineup? And it's just uncharacteristic. We're not used to seeing him struggle so badly. And you can't imagine not having his talent in the lineup, but they need some big things from him. You know, they need his offense, and it's not there right now.
1: There's Kyle Tucker now. Tucker, for the last month or so, has actually been swinging a better bat. Left-hand hitter against left-hand pitcher. Gasser sets fires. And a fastball for a strike. Tucker, since September 9th, has hit .325 with 6 homers and slugged .625 over that 23-game span. So it's gotten a lot better for him. The 0-1. And that one down and in. The biggest issue for him this year, and it's kind of bizarre, he had 196 at home.
0: Yeah, just did not like hitting a Dodger Stadium for some reason. It just did not yield many results. Not a lot of power and low batting average.
1: The 1-1. And that one down and away.
0: And when Dave Roberts talked about Kyle Tucker hitting fourth, especially after a really tough season, he was like, well, right now, you know, in the DS, he was one of our best hitters. So I'm going with who's hitting right now.
1: Here comes a 2-1 inside. And now it's 3 balls and a strike. Tucker, throughout his career, has shown a really good idea of the strike zone. Nobody on, nobody out. 3-1 on Tucker. Gasser lifts the leg, fires. Swing and a line drive to right field, base hit. Lara started charging in, but then realized he wasn't going to be able to get that line drive, and it's a single for Tucker.
0: Yeah, it continues the swing. You know, Tucker has that locked front arm the way he goes through the zone, and he kind of sweeps the ball out of there. But especially when it's down in the zone, he can really get to that ball. And a good decision by Lara. You know, young player, he could try to make too much out of it, try to dive. And he said, all right, let me just pull up and play the single.
1: So the batter now will be Andy Páez, the pitch. Swing and a foul out of play off to the right. And it is nothing and one on Páez, the 25-year-old center fielder, who's an all-star this year. Excellent defender. Early in his career, he got at bats because he really clobbered lefties. Last year, they knew about the defense, but they let him get every day at bats. But keep that in mind, that his career against lefties, he's really beat him up. The 0-1. And that is in for a strike. It's nothing in two.
0: Well, and even being an all-star, he had an even better second half. I mean, he just did not take his foot off the accelerator. He felt like very upset about how he performed offensively in the postseason last year, lost the starting job.
1: The 0-2, swing and a foul out of play off to the right.
0: So they hung with him for a while, the defense, and waiting for the bat to come around. But then he came up big defensively and late in the World Series. And he's like, I don't want to be in that position again. So I got to earn my way in this lineup.
1: Páez digs back in, awaits an 0-2. Here comes. Breaking ball, little bit low. And now it's 1-2 on Páez. With Tucker at first, nobody out. Brewers lead 1-0 here at the bottom of the second on a first inning home run from Jackson Chirio. Gasser fires. Swing and a fly ball lifted right field. Charging in is Lara to make the catch, and there's one down. Páez retired. And you hear Michael Bublé, and that can only mean one thing. Here comes Shohei Ohtani up to hit. So Ohtani, who's been dropped to sixth in the batting order, he's just 3 out of 20 in these playoffs, and they need to get him going. Gasser ready, delivers. Swing and a fly ball left field. Backing up Chirio, he's there and he makes the catch. And Ohtani retired on one pitch. And Dougie, that continues a trend. Ohtani so far in the playoffs has put 14 balls in play. I'm not talking about hits, just 14 balls in play, and he's only pulled the ball four times.
0: Yeah, and that's a pitcher's pitch. Yes, he was trying to be aggressive, but that is a down and away two-seamer. Really tough to do anything with it. He hit it as well as you could, but pretty much the quick out.
1: Tucker at first. Here's Will Smith, the pitch. And a fastball in for a strike.
0: And this is another guy the Dodgers are hoping to get going. He did hit a lot of solid contact line drives to right field in game two. Looked like he was getting a little bit more on time.
1: Gasser at the bell. Gasser the 0-1. And that's off the outside edge. A ball and a strike on the three-time All-Star Will Smith. An injury plagued 2026. A neck issue that kept him out for close to 3 months. Right-hand hitter at the plate. The pitch. And a sweeper misses a little bit low. Smith at 31 years old. Hit 10 homers this season. And again, didn't get a chance to play as much as he would have hoped. The 2-1. Swing and a fly ball in the air right center field. Mitchell charging over and makes the catch in the gap. And the out recorded, and the inning comes to a close. So Gasser pitches around a leadoff single. No runs, a hit, and one man left. End of two. It's the Brewers 1, the Dodgers nothing. This is the National League Championship Series on ESPN Radio and the ESPN app presented by Gusto.
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4: Top of the third here in L.A. John Ciambi and Doug Glanville with you from Chavez Ravine as the Brewers will come up to hit top of the order. Churio, Turang, and Contreras in the third. Milwaukee leading it 1-0. And the Brewers also leading this series 2-0. For Churio, a solo homer to begin the game, his sixth career postseason homer. It is, by the way, most all-time before turning 23 years old, breaking a tie with Kyle Schwarber and Juan Soto. And it is, as we mentioned, the most in Brewers history.
5: They have to be very careful with these first pitches. 446 batting average, 815 slugging percentage on the season. He also hits lefties exceptionally well.
4: Yeah, career against lefties at 876 OPS. Snell deals. And this one popped up right side. And Edmund wandering out. The second baseman makes the catch in shallow right field. And Churio retired on the first pitch.
5: Yeah, and Snell went right back after him. He just elevated the fastball a little bit more, got him to chase it up in the zone. And Snell said, all right, I'm not going to get away from my fastball here. I'm still going to use it. I just have to locate it better.
4: Here's the pitch. And a breaking ball is in for a strike to Bryce Turang, who struck out looking his first time up. Turang, left-hand hitter. He had a tough year against left-hand pitching this season. The 0-1. That's in the dirt. Nevertheless, he's turned into arguably the best second baseman in the game. Dodgers defensively with Rojas, even with the base at third. Everyone else backed up. The 1-1. Had a breaking ball. That's in for a strike. And it's 1-2. That kind of buckled Bryce Turang.
5: Well, Snell can do that. His curveball is so good.
4: Here's the pitch. Swing and a miss. Struck him out. Turang is down on strikes, and Snell has struck out five.
5: Well, it's just been a compliment of the four-seamer with good velocity, upper 90s, and the breaking ball, the curveball. And it's just been back and forth. And he's throwing in a pretty good location, getting his strikes and keeping the Brewers off balance.
4: Here's William Contreras, the pitch. And that's a little bit high, ball one. Contreras struck out swinging his first time. He was big in game two. Three hits, including a homer. Snell delivers. Check swing and a called strike. 1-1.
5: Well, he's another Brewers hitter that has that power to right center. He can kind of stay in the middle of the field, get his hits, and you know, when he's on time, he's hitting a lot of balls to right field, particularly in the gap.
4: Contreras back in. Snell deals. Swing and a pop foul back our way off to the right. Now Blake Snell, originally drafted in the first round in 2011 by the Rays. He's won the Cy Young twice. Once with the Rays 2018, once with the Padres in 2023. He's pitched for the Rays, the Padres, the Giants, and now a Dodger. Contreras going with that high sock look. Those gray road pants. Digs back in right side. The 1-2. Swing and a miss. Struck him out. That's a half dozen strikeouts for Blake Snell as he mows him down. 1-2-3 in the third. End of 2.5 here in L.A. And it's the Brewers 1 and the Dodgers nothing. This is the National League Championship Series on ESPN Radio and the ESPN app presented by Gusto.
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4: Home half of inning number 3 from Dodger Stadium. John Ciambi and Doug Glanville here on ESPN Radio. It's game 3 of the NLCS, and the Brewers have a 1-0 lead. It'll be Rojas, then Edmund, and then Betts here in the Dodger third here at Dodger Stadium. A very loud Dodger Stadium. Not completely full. Patches of open and empty seats. Those light blue seats down the right field and left field corners. But, I mean, you could not ask for better weather to begin a Major League Baseball game. Now that the sun is tucked back, there's only that one area in the right field upper deck corner that is in the sun. Otherwise, the entire field is in the shade. Rojas in on the right side. Gasser is ready and fires. Swing and a bouncer, foul of third. And now it's nothing at one on the third baseman, who at 37 years old has said that he will retire at the end of the year. There is a caveat, however. 0-1. Gasser deals. Swing and a ground ball. Base hit left field. And the veteran with a leadoff single. So a man on in front of Tommy Edman. Rojas said if the Dodgers win the World Series again and they offer him a contract, he'd come back and play for the Dodgers again. But he is not playing for anyone else. And that's kind of what his terms are, so we'll see how it plays out, but he's had a really nice career. Edmund, switch hitter, digs in right side. The pitch. Swing and a ball popped in the air. Shallow center field, Mitchell coming on. Looking up, waiting, makes the catch. And Edmund retired. Tommy Edmund, a dangerous hitter from the right side.
5: Yeah, I mean, he's put up some numbers in the postseason as well. particularly beating up on left-handers. He got under that ball and skied it, had the power behind it. It just had a launch angle that was straight up and down.
4: Yeah, Edmund was the NLCS MVP in 2024. He put on a show. Here's Mookie Betts now. Man at first, one out. Here's the pitch. And Betts takes a strike. Nothing get one on Mookie, who flied to right his first time.
5: Yeah, they're in a lane now where they have these four right-handed batters before they get to Freeman, trying to take advantage of Gasser.
4: The 0-1. And that's downstairs. Betts back in with Rojas, the runner at first. And a 1-1. Breaking ball. And that's in there for a strike. And 1-2 on the leadoff man. Dodgers and Brewers here in L.A. Dodger Stadium, the third oldest ballpark in the bigs. Opened in 1962. Gasser ready. Here's a 1-2. Swing and a ground ball. Pass to diving Ortiz. And into left field, base hit. So two are aboard with one out as Rojas moves up to 90 feet. First and second. And here comes Freddie Freeman.
5: So Gasser was trying to get this fastball in, and he didn't quite get it in enough as Betts got the barrel of the bat head out early. He was trying to tie him up and in. He got it a little bit out over the plate, and Betts was just too quick. He beat him to the spot and hit it hard enough to go through the infield.
4: Brewers with a 1-0 lead, but the Dodgers threatening here. Bottom half of inning number three. Two on, one out. The pitch. And Freeman fouls it off. And it's nothing at one on Freddie, who flied to right his first time. Now Freeman still quite a solid player. He had .288 this year with 16 homers, 32 doubles. Left-hand hitter waits. The 0-1. Swing and a ball lifted in the air out towards left field. Churio gives way. Oh, he started to call off Mitchell, then was looking at him, and now he's able to make the catch. I'm not sure what happened there.
5: I don't know if he lost the ball for a second, but the ball, his left-handed batter, is kind of hooking, or to say slicing towards Churio, and then he kind of looked and tried to look at Mitchell. At a peak, and Mitchell's like, dude, what are you looking at me for? The ball's closer to you. So it comes back, and he called it initially, and then seemed like he lost it for a second, but it was clearly Churio's ball, and he recovered nicely, but holding his hand over his heart like.
4: Yeah, I think he thought Mitchell called him off, but he did not. Here's Teoscar Hernandez, two down, the pitch is outside.
5: Well, it's so loud in here, and this is that postseason extra, right? You got to also be visual and to go with you calling it.
4: Right. Yeah, I mean, is I got it even going to be heard out there?
5: Probably not.
4: Yep. The 1-0 outside. And now the count 2-0 on Teo, as they call him. He struck out looking to end the first. Gasser. And a little bend but don't break thus far. Brewers lead 1-0, bottom of the third. Here's the pitch. Swing and a miss. And that sinker darting down and away. And now the count is 2-1.
5: I mean, Teoscar just did not zone up. This is a 2-0 pitch that was 8 inches off the plate. I mean, just wasn't even close and trying to do way too much with that pitch.
4: Dodgers in the playoffs 2-for-27 with runners in scoring position. The 2-1 hit on the ground. That's to short. Pratt underhands to second. Terang is there. And the inning comes to a close. The Dodgers struggle with risk continues. Two left on base. We'll head to the fourth. Brewers 1, Dodgers nothing. 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
16: 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That series is tied up 1-1. Griffin Jacks counters for Tampa Bay. The converted reliever will be making his first career postseason start on 7 days rest. A forecast of rain tomorrow in Cleveland has led to some changes in the MLB postseason schedule. Coverage of ALCS Game 3 now at 12:30 Eastern on ESPN Radio. Coverage of Game 4 of the NLCS now at 7:30 Eastern tomorrow. Phillies took the interim tag off Don Mattingly's job title, named him full-time manager after the sides reached a two-year deal. And the Astros announced manager Joe Espada won't be back for a fourth season. In addition to a manager, Houston needs a GM as well this offseason. Back to Doug Glanville and Boog Shambi.
4: All right, Christine, thank you so much. It'll be Andrew Vaughn, Jake Bowers, and Garrett Mitchell against Blake Snell. And besides the leadoff homer and a walk and a single in the second, he's looked pretty sharp.
5: Yeah, he really has. He's thrown a lot more fastballs at a higher rate, about 60%. Not using his changeup much, which is interesting. A lot more curveballs. But we'll see what he settles in as they start going around again. See if he kind of add a different pitch mix.
4: There's Andrew Vaughn now. Struck out his first time. Snell delivers. And that one misses high. Snell deals, swing and a miss.
5: There's that good changeup down. Vaughn way out in front.
4: The 1-1 now. Too high. Vaughn this year hit 306 with six home runs. And again, throughout his career, he has always hit the lefties. Something the Brewers have done well, put him in a position to succeed. The 2-1. Hit on the ground to short, but right at Betts, who gathers it in. Slings to first. Vaughn is out. And there's one away. Andrew Vaughn grew up in the same area as the Brewers hitting coach Jason Lane, Santa Rosa, California. And Lane said he first met Vaughn when he was 10 years old, saw him hitting a cage, and he said, man, this kid already looks like Jeff Kent. And coincidentally, he would go on to play at Cal, the same school that produced Jeff Kent. Here's Jake Bowers now, first pitch swinging and missing, and it's nothing and one on the first baseman. Bowers 0-for-1, the pitch, check swing on a pitch upstairs, appeal to third, didn't go. John Tumpane on the call.
5: And, you know, Bowers, who's, you know, hits lefties very well this season, it really hadn't fazed him, got an opportunity to play every day and ended up being one of the most productive players in the game.
4: The 1-1 is inside.
5: And 94 walks. You know, he's just on base, power.
4: The 2-1 pitch is in for a strike. And Bowers stepping out of the batter's box. I think he didn't love that call from Wegner, but elected not to use the challenge. And now Bowers asks for time. Jake Bowers this year at 266, 26 homers at 86 knocked in. He had a

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1: Started off 98, throws 97. That one was inside corner, inside edge.
0: The 0-2. And that one is off the outside corner, but a challenge.
2: Pitcher called the ball, the catcher's challenging.
0: Will Smith challenging the call on the 0-2 pitch. And it's a strike. And it's overturned. It'll be strike three. And through four, Blake Snell has struck out eight. We're midway in the fourth. Brewers 1, Dodgers nothing. This is the National League Championship Series on ESPN Radio and the ESPN app presented by Gusto.
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0: Well, the American League Championship Series continues tomorrow with Game 3, Rays and the Guardians in Cleveland. 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It'll be Kyle Tucker, Andy Pines, and Shohei Ohtani against the southpaw Robert Gasser. Brewers on the first pitch of the game took the lead. Jackson Chirio with a solo homer. And that's where we are. Tucker, Paez, Ohtani. Tucker single to right his first time as Gasser will go back at it. This guy, originally a second-round pick in 2021 by the Padres out of the University of Houston. They got him in August of 22 in the Josh Hader trade.
1: I mean, he's tough, and he's earned a lot of respect from his teammates, his manager, belief. It seems like he's come under pressure, as he's proving.
0: So here's Tucker in on the left side, the pitch. And that one misses low for a ball. Gasser works out of the stretch. Kyle Tucker is signed a free agent deal with these Dodgers, takes downstairs, and it's 2-0. Tucker signing 4 years, $240 million.
1: Yeah.
0: Having a good chunk of it deferred. The 2-0. Swing and a fly ball in the air, center field, playable. Mitchell waits and makes a one-handed catch. And there's one away.
1: Well, and despite his lack of production this season, they're here. You know, they're in the NLCS, and he has shown more promise in the last round, and they put him in the four hole because they see that.
0: Well, look, he's got a track record, right? And, I mean, I don't know what the overall will look like, but they're going to get a lot of very good stretches of Kyle Tucker. He's an elite-level hitter when he's right. There's Paez bouncing one foul third base side, and it's nothing at one.
1: Yeah, and that's what they need, especially now. Their offense has been challenge right now. And Ohtani's struggling. They're looking for that left-handed.

0: to pick it up.
1: Here comes the 0-1. And a strike on the inside corner. Good pitch.
0: Yeah, Pa has, like, thought about, he's banging on his hip, like, you know, if I stay on that, because Pires does a lot of his damage to left field. 19 of his home runs were to left field. So he can turn on it well, hit for average that direction. That was a missed opportunity.
1: Gasser is ready. The 0-2 on the way. Down and in.
0: And that's just a good pitch selection there with Gasser. Freezes him on a sinker two-seamer front hip, and then he tries to go backdoor slider out of the same slot, hoping the Pies would be anxious, but he laid off that beautifully.
1: The 1-2. Pop foul out of play off to the right.

0: Páez digs back in. One out, bases clear, 1-0 Brewers. And a pitch. That's outside. Páez flied to right his first time. Talked about Gasser. The ball is in the air a lot when it is in play. The 2-2. Swing and a fly ball foul off to the right. And that finds the seats.
1: Well, there's been 10 outs recorded by Gasser. 8 of them are fly ball outs. So he is living in the air.
0: Yeah, 8 are fly ball outs and a strikeout and 1 on the ground. The 2-2. Breaking ball, swing, and a foul tip into the mitt of Contreras. Struck him out. And with 2 down, it'll bring up Shohei Ohtani.
1: I feel like the PA operator might have jumped the gun a little bit. You know, if I strike out, I don't want the theme music of the next hitter coming on before I finish my swing.
0: Give me a second.
1: You just, you know, let me digest.
0: Yeah.
1: And, you know, but I'm hearing Michael Bublé before I even knew what hit me.
0: I think it's a really fair point. First offering, a breaking ball, and Ohtani gets hit. He hit him with a sweeper. Fans didn't like it regardless. And now Ohtani is aboard.
1: Well, that ball left his hand and it was already gone. Gasser just did not get it finished. And look, Ohtani, he is running still, so obviously not trying to make that out, but he has at least got his speed game going.
0: Two outs, men at first, and here is Will Smith. Brewers lead 1-0, bottom of the fourth. And the pitch. Swing and a foul, out of play, off to the right. Will Smith flied to center his first time. Dodgers with 3 hits, the Brewers with 2. Gasser at the belt. And here comes. And a strike on the outside corner. Smith mentioned the injuries. He was limited to just 73 games this past season. Gasser deals. Swing and a foul out of play off to the right.
1: Look, this is, you know, catchers just take a beating. And he's a good athlete. He can run. He's had a few seasons where he's gotten off to good first halves and struggled. Just, you know, tough thing for catchers. They lose weight. They're banged up. So trying to, the whole complete season has eluded him, but you know, he's still one of the best catchers in the ballgame.
0: No doubt. Played his college ball at Louisville. Gasser delivers. Breaking ball in there, and it's called strike 3. Smith is going to challenge.
2: Called a strike, the hitter's challenging.
0: ABS here, and the challenge, and it's a ball. And so the call is overturned.
1: And Will Smith did not hesitate on challenging that pitch. It was kind of a rolling backdoor sweeper that didn't get there, didn't come back enough, and Smith was right on it.
0: So now 1-2, here comes the crowd. 2 outs, man at first, the pitch. Swing and a miss, struck.

0: him out. And Gasser still able to finish off Will Smith. We played four here in L.A. And in game three, it's the Brewers one and the Dodgers nothing. This is the National League Championship Series on ESPN Radio and the ESPN app presented by Gusto.
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0: Well, Blake Snell gave up a home run on the first pitch of this game. He gave it up to Jackson Churio. Right now, that's the difference in the game. But since then, he has been pretty locked in. He's got 8 strikeouts through 4 innings of work. He'll face Pratt, Lara, and Ortiz here in the Brewers' top half of the 5th. Cooper Pratt has the other hit for Milwaukee, a single on the ground through the left side hole.
5: Now, Snell has that big over-the-top, very high angle, so he's kind of throwing downhill, already a tall guy, very good extension. So a lot working in his favor, just how hard it is to find the barrel against Blake Snell.
0: So right-hand hitter Cooper Pratt, who stands right on top of that plate, digs in. Here's the pitch. And that one, a check swing and a ball in the dirt. Appeal to first. Didn't go. And that's Alan Porter down there.
5: We threw Pratt a breaking ball, and Pratt had sold out for the fastball in and almost twisted his own legs into pretzels.
0: Here comes the 1-0. And a breaking ball in for a strike. That's the curveball from Blake Snell. I mean, he can get swings and misses with multiple pitches. 1-1 the count. Here comes. Swing and a miss. Now that time it was the heater, a four-seamer at 97.
5: We see a lot of hitters. He'll roll that curveball up there, and they're just frozen. You know, even ones that are up in the zone. It's so slow, and it's got still so much bite, and hitters are frozen, solid. And if they do offer it, once he starts getting in that chase zone, they can't lay off it.
0: Nobody on, nobody out. Top 5, 1-0 Milwaukee. The 1-2 in the dirt. Pratt, who's just 22 years old. They start 3 players in this game 3 with Pratt, Churio, and Lara, who are 22 or younger. The 2-2, too high. So now it's gone full on Cooper Pratt.
5: Well, they're locked up on long-term deals, so they're not for the present. They're also for the future.
0: No doubt. Here's a 3-2. Swing and a ball lifted in the air, left field, shallow. Teoscar Hernandez coming on and makes a two-handed catch. And Pratt was wise to the changeup. He just got under and kind of scooped it to left field, one away.
5: Yeah, he did a good job of staying back and maybe got a little too big and hit it more straight up than out.
0: So Snell loses it 60 pitches here with one out in the fifth. We'll deliver to the switch hitter batting right, Luis Lara. And a swing and a miss. Nothing in one. This fastball tonight has been sitting right at about 97. During the regular season, he averaged 96 with his heater. He turns, he kicks, he fires. And that's tapped foul, third base side.
5: Well, he threw a slider there to Lara, and he just rolled over and tapped it foul, but just, you know, mixing it up a little bit. Once in a while, they throw that slider to righties just to keep them honest.
0: And he's got the pitch comm at his hip, so he'll let Will Smith know every once in a while what he wants. 0-2, swing and a miss, struck him out. That's 9 strikeouts for Will Smith. Well, we said at the outset that you put the minimum 80 innings in the playoffs. He has the highest strikeout rate in the history of Major League Baseball's postseason. He strikes out 31% of the batters that he faces in the playoffs. Bob Gibson at number 2. Here's the pitch. And a breaker is in there for a strike. Ortiz, 0 for 1. Joey struck out swinging his first time. Snell delivers. Swing and a miss.
5: A nasty change up there. Just had Ortiz swinging underwater.
0: And we see something with Blake Snell. He's a guy who will do this. He just stepped off the rubber, went to his back pocket, and started looking at his scouting report card as Ortiz stepped down. Now he's ready. Here's the 0-2. Check swing and a ball in the dirt.
5: And sometimes it just buys a little time reset so it doesn't speed up on you. But he's got so many put-away pitches, any of them are options, especially when he's locating as well as he is right now.
0: Two outs, bases clear. The 1-2. Hit on the ground, out to short. Betts to his left. Collects and throws to first. And Ortiz is out. And Blake Snell right now absolutely cruising as he has set down 11 in a row. We're midway in the fifth. Brewers 1, Dodgers nothing. This is the National League Championship Series on ESPN Radio and the ESPN app presented by Gusto.
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0: Well, we go to the bottom half of inning number 5, and here it's

0: Dodger Stadium. It's the Brewers 1 and the Dodgers nothing. Dougie, Robert Gasser's done good work so far. Snell has also, but Dodgers got to figure out a way to score some runs.
1: I mean, that's been the story of late, and as you have a very good bullpen on the Brewer side, and of course they'd rather have a comfortable lead, multiple runs, because the Brewers also have established they will punch back, they will counterpunch to your scoring, and they're able, very capable of getting one run at a time the way they manufacture runs.
0: All right, it'll be Miguel Rojas now. Rojas, a single to left his first time. Rojas, then Edmund, and then Betts. And you wonder when Pat Murphy will start thinking about manipulating that bullpen to get in the game. Gasser is ready and fires. And that one down and in. Because my guess would be he was thinking two times through the lineup and then play it by ear. They're starting to move out in the bullpen over that right field wall. The 1-0. And that's off the outside corner. Now 2-0.
1: Well, he's at 59 pitches. Been pretty efficient in terms of strike throwing. So just the thing is, with a one-run game, anything could set off the alarms.
0: Here comes a 2-0. And that's off the outside edge. Now 3-0. Kept trying the corner and missed. And out there in the bullpen, it's a matter of Simon Says jump up and down. The 3-0. And that is in for a strike. So a bunch of guys moving around out there in the Brewers' pen, but nobody throwing yet. Rojas back in. And the lefty is ready. 3-1 to Rojas. And that is low for ball four, and the leadoff man is on.
1: Yeah, just a little bit off there, off the plate on a couple of pitches, down on the others. And Rojas has, you know, made a good living hitting left-handed pitching pretty well this season included.
0: So now it's Tommy Edmund. Edmund, who starts here tonight at second base, 0-for-1 with a flyout. Gasser is ready, and the pitch. Swing and a ball drilled to center, but right there is Mitchell. Backs up a couple of steps, makes the catch, and Edmund is out. Well, Tommy, very aggressive, and he is 0-for-2.
1: They hit it to the big part of the ballpark. You hit it well. That's a long ways out to straightaway center.
0: Antonio Senzatella is up and loosening in the pen for the Brewers. So here's Betts, 1-for-2 with a single. Rojas at first. Brewers lead 1-0. The pitch. And a breaking ball. A sweeper for a strike. Well, Mookie Betts. Guy, no stranger to the postseason. 253 is lifetime playoff average with 8 homers. The 0-1. Swing and a miss. That was a sweeper, and it bent down and under his hands, and Betts came up empty, and now it's 0-2.
1: Yeah, really good pitch. He's been doing a good job complementing those pitches. Sort of two-seamer in, and then the sweeper down and in.
0: Gasser at the belt. Stares at Rojas at first. The pitch. Swing and a foul out of play off to the right. And that one goes down just beyond the netting past that Brewers dugout first base side. Betts back in, slightly open stance on that right side. He holds the bat high. Rojas at first. The 0-2 outside. And 1-2 on Mookie Betts, the 8-time All-Star. 6 times he's won a Gold Glove. And back in 2018, he was the MVP. And his Red Sox won a World Series here in L.A. The 1-2 is lined to center field. Charging is Mitchell, and he slides and makes the catch. And Dougie, he got a great jump right there.
1: Yeah, I mean, and his closing speed, that's what we're seeing with Mitchell. He comes in, and the ball hit at that low line that's kind of at your head high.

0: A word as an outfielder, because your read is going to be critical, whether it gets over your head or whether you take the wrong angle. So he came kind of sharply at it with a little bit of sense of like, I can slide and still be in control. So nice job laying out backhand and then popping up and getting the ball in.
1: Here's Freeman now. 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Freddie Freeman is 0-for-2. He's flat out twice, once to right, once to left. Here's the pitch. And that's a strike on the outside corner, and it's 1-1. Freeman straightaway stance left side. Rojas at first, the 1-1, cut on and missed. He went with a sinker, and it dove down and under Freddie Freeman's hands. So now it's 1-2.
0: He's really good at controlling east and west, sort of that horizontal range is solid from Gasser.
1: The 1-2, breaking ball hit on the ground to the right side. There to pick it up, Terang throws to first, Freeman is out. And solid work by Gasser as he goes 5 shutout innings. We'll move to the 6th here in Game 3. And it's the Brewers 1, the Dodgers nothing. This is the National League Championship Series on ESPN Radio and the ESPN app presented by Gusto.
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1: Well, Blake Snell back at it, and he'll face the top of the order. It'll be Churio, Terang, and Contreras as we go to the top of the 6th. For Blake Snell, by the way, 10 strikeouts in the playoffs are his career high, and that was last year against these Brewers in Game 1 when he fired the 8 shutout innings. Our score right here, 1-0 Milwaukee, thanks to a leadoff homer by Jackson Churio. John Ciambi, Doug Glanville with you. Thanks for joining us here on ESPN Radio. Our producer is Rob Kelly. Our engineer is Jack Hicks. And Churio gets another opportunity as he has homered and he has popped out. Still just a baby. He debuted as a 20-year-old in 2024, now 22. Jackson Churio, the pitch. He shortens the bunt, takes a breaking ball a little bit high, a little bit outside.
0: Well, just to think, since he's been with the organization, they've just won their third-year postseason experience.
1: The 1-0. Yeah, that one is down low. Well, look, Jackson Churio is a good example of how scouting is going to tell you stuff. They signed up for $1.9 million in 2021 when he was just a 16-year-old. He was identified. The

0: Warriors wanted him, they got him, and they saw him as a big talent. The 2-0 is inside, and then they gave him 8 years, $82 million in December of 23. He had never played a major league game. So again, from a scouting standpoint, you got to give their guys credit. Obviously, others got a chance to see him as well. The 3-0. And that is in for a strike, and now it's 3-1.
1: Yeah, 3-0 changeup, and well, they saw it in the long term. They have a lot of these young players locked in, and you know, with Churio, it looks like they're going to have a discount.
0: The 3-1. Swing and a bouncer towards short. Betts picks it up. Slings to first in time. And they're just able to get Jackson Churio one away. He can run.
1: He got a little bit out in front of it. He hit it hard, just right into the ground. So he seems to be picking up the ball pretty well off of Blake Snell. Probably unlikely he'll see him a fourth time. But this is the third time around, and this is where the rubber meets the road for pitchers.
0: First one to Turan. And that's on the outside corner for strike one. Turan 0 for 2 with a pair of strikeouts. Here's the 0-1. Swing and a miss. I mean, Snell has really overmatched Bryce Turan so far in this game. Here's the 0-2 in the dirt.
1: Well, it's been that four-seam elevation above his hands. Can't quite get there. The best of Bryce Turan is kind of looking away and hitting it the opposite field, even inside outing it with power. He's not letting him get extended like that. And then he's slapping the curveball to complement it. It's been a true rocking chair experience.
0: Snell is ready. Here is the 1-2. And that's outside.
1: There's that curveball that Turan, his whole front side was gone. It was falling off to the first base dugout, but he was able to keep his hands back and not get the swing.
0: The 2-2 is upstairs. So this is a rematch of last year's NLCS that the Dodgers won in a sweep. It's gone a different direction this year. Here comes a 3-2. Swing and a ground ball to the right side. There is Edmund. Drops it for a moment. Picks it back up. And throws out Turan. 4-3 on the ground out.
1: And Turan was motoring the whole way. And it became extremely close play once he bobbled it. He had to really rush it. And it was bang, bang.
0: So here's William Contreras now. Two down, bases empty, top six. The pitch. And that one a little bit low. These two teams, last year when they met, the Brewers scored a single run in each of the four games. They hit 118 in the four-game sweep. The 1-0. Yeah, that's too high. I mean, look, when you talk about a rematch, it really is. Of the 43 players that played in last year's NLCS, 29 of them return. 91% of the plate appearances that played in that series are back. The 2-0 is hit on the ground to short. Betts to his right. Fields fires to first in time. And three ground ball outs. And how about Blake Snell? Wow. Is he feeling good? He has set down 14 in a row. We're midway in the sixth. It's the Brewers 1, the Dodgers nothing. You're listening to the National League Championship Series on ESPN Radio and ESPN App, presented by Gusto.
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0: Back in L.A., John Ciambi, Doug Glanville, and a new pitcher for the Brewers as we go bottom six. And it will be Abner Uribe to take over. So the hard-throwing righty who generates swings and misses and ground balls into the sixth, and you can already kind of see the path, right, for Pat Murphy. Uribe for one, Ashby for two, McGill for one, and they try and win this game 1-0, maybe.
1: I mean, that's how it's laying out, and it's been tough to score on any of those guys. Uribe throws close to 100. He sinks it, slides it, but most importantly, he keeps the ball at the knees. He's very good about getting the command to avoid damage and slug. He gets ground balls if you do put it in play. And so far, this postseason, he's been phenomenal, just fantastic. So the Dodgers are going to try to get to a guy that's, you know, virtually been untouchable so far.
0: Here's Teoscar Hernandez. It'll be Hernandez, then Tucker, and then Páez. The skinny right-hander is ready and fires. And that one down low, ball one. Abner Uribe at 26 years old. He has now pitched in all seven of their playoff games. The 1-0. Is downstairs, and now it's 2-0, and I think that's the way he likes it.
1: Yeah, and you do wonder, like, where does the workload start to become something that hurts you, makes you less efficient, whatever it may be. So far, he hasn't shown any signs, although he's down 2-0 right now.
0: 2-0. Hernandez waits. Uribe sets and fires. And that is in for a strike. 50,708 our crowd. Teoscar Hernandez at 33 years old. The pitch. And that one misses off the outside edge. Hernandez has hit as many as 25 homers six different times. 3-1 now. Hernandez waits. Uribe kick steals. And that is low. And ball four. And they just cut to a shot of Pat Murphy shaking his head.
1: Well, of course, he wants them to hit their way on, especially with the movement that Uribe, it's so hard to get the ball in the air off him. So he's giving them the free pass and putting runners on, and then, of course, with Tucker now, the left-hander on at the plate.
0: A man at first, nobody out. 1-0 Brewers, the pitch. And that's down and in. So Uribe having some trouble finding the zone, and here's Contreras calling time and marching out to the pitcher's mound to say, hey, what's going on here, big fella?
1: Well, the thing about Uribe is when he's missing, I guess the good is that he misses down, he misses low. So he doesn't tend to make as many mistakes or lose his control up in the zone, which is where the damage starts to come. But at the same time, a disciplined team's laying off that pitch, and they're taking their walks.
0: William Contreras marched to the backside of the mound, delivered a message, in what would not be described as a tender moment, whacked him on his chest and said, let's go. And now it's Tucker, a ball and no strikes. Here's the pitch. And that one is low. Kyle Tucker, even though this is his first year with the Dodgers, all that time with the Astros and even last year with the Cubs, he's played in a ton of postseason games. This is number 79 for him. The 2-0. And that's down and in. And now it's 3-0.
1: Yeah, another pitch he missed down in the zone, low.
0: Max Muncy, as Dave Roberts described him, his silver bullet. And he waits in the on-deck circle down to our left. The 3-0. And that's down and in, ball four. He walked him. But he wasn't close, a four-pitch walk. And here comes Chris Hook.
1: Well, of course, they have to stay with him for at least a little while, but he is not in the zone. That one was not only low, it was way inside. So he's yanking, not quite finishing it, getting that extension out there to get the location where he wants it. So, and Muncy already got a hit off of this series, a good low ball hitter. So this is a favorable matchup for Max Muncy. He loves to elevate pitches off his knees, and he'll get into pull mode at the same time.
0: Yep, Muncy singled off of Uribe in game one. And again, Muncy is a guy who just naturally hits the ball in the air. Uribe is a guy who generates a lot of ground balls. He would love one right now. 1-0 Brewers, bottom of the sixth. Hernandez at second, Tucker at first. And Muncy in the pitch. And that one is on the inside corner. And that's a strike. It was a slider.
1: Yeah, sometimes you're like, can't command one pitch. It's like, throw the other one. See if you have command with that one. Might reset him.
0: 0-1 now. And the pitch. And that one is low. The Brewers have D.L. Hall up and loosening in the pen with Ohtani waiting in the on-deck circle. And I don't know if you want to change it up, but Hall can have trouble with walks as well. They chant, let's go Dodgers. 1-1 to Muncy. Uribe fires. And that's in the dirt.
1: Well, Muncy's got such a good eye as well. So although he's looking for a certain pitch, certain spot, he doesn't tend to get outside of that plan. And he's just baiting Uribe to come in with that sinker so he can turn on it.
0: Two on, nobody out. The 2-1. Swing and a miss. Wow. I mean, Muncy came out of his shoes. And now it's 2-2.
1: Slider again, and this is showing that that's the pitch he feels like he has command with.
0: Almost like he took something off. 2-2 now. The pitch to Muncy. Swing and a miss. He struck him out. And Muncy down on strikes. That's a huge out. And now Uribe is going to face Shohei Ohtani.
1: Well, it's a good in-at-bat adjustment for the Brewers to be able to identify the slider as the pitch he's commanding. Keep going to it.
0: 2-1, 1-out. Uribe at the belt. The righty fires. And that one down and in. And again, with that sinker, it's 99, it's 100. It's not a strike. Ball one on Ohtani, who has flied out and been hit by a pitch. Teoscar Hernandez at second, Tucker at first. The kick, the pitch. And that's in there at the knees, a sinker for a strike. And it's 1-1, a let up at 98.
1: Yeah, he's really laboring to command the sinker, but he got that one right at the knees.
0: 1-1 now. Ohtani waits. And the pitch. And that is low.

0: And now it's 2-1. It's crazy to think. If you take all the pitches thrown this postseason and you just boil down fastballs, twos and fours, two seams and four seams, no cutters, twos and fours. The average fastball velocity in these playoffs is 96.1 miles an hour. 2-1 is outside and low. And now it's 3-1. Chad Patrick has joined D.L. Hall in the bullpen in that right field corner for the Brewers. Yeah. Brewers lead 1-0, bottom of the sixth. First and second, one out. Uribe fires. And that is ball four outside.
1: Well, the Brewers have a phenomenal bullpen, and it's not infallible, so he's having a lot of trouble with command, not typically Uribe's challenge. He's trying to find it with the slider. Didn't finish that one. Trying to be careful with Ohtani. Even though he's struggling, you don't know when he might break out on you. So you're going to have to try to play that sinker. Will Smith here, double play possibilities. He's still one pitch away.
0: Bases loaded, one out. Smith waits the pitch. Swing and a high fly ball. Well struck. Left center field. That ball's back. Off the wall. Hernandez is in. Tucker's on his heels. Ohtani to third. And it's a two-run double for Will Smith. And the Dodgers have the lead 2-1.
1: Well, this was a self-inflicted wound with Uribe's command. He had to come in there, bases loaded, tried to get the sinker to induce the double play. A great swing by Will Smith, who has been really struggling to find his stroke, but showed promising signs at game two, lining balls to right field. That one he got the bat head out and absolutely squared it up.
0: So instead of Miguel Rojas, Josue De Paula is being announced, and now Pat Murphy is out of the dugout and makes the point to the pen. So we've got a pitching change. The Dodgers have come to life. They've taken the lead. Call to the bullpen. Here with one out in the bottom of the sixth. It's the Dodgers 2, the Brewers 1. This is the National League Championship Series on ESPN Radio and the ESPN app.
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0: 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Kike Hernandez is going to hit in DePaula's spot. So one of the great postseason performers in recent memory, Kike Hernandez, gets the opportunity to hit. Runners at second and third and one out. Infield comes in. Ohtani is at third. Smith at second. Right-hand hitter, the pitch. And a fastball is a little bit high.
1: Well, D.L. Hall's got a live arm, and there's times he can struggle with his control. So that's going to be something that the Dodgers are going to try to exploit.
0: The pitch and a breaking ball, and that's in for a strike. So now 1-1. And now time called as a beach ball gets loose over that right field wall onto the warning track. So it's Hernandez here. Kike has already homered this postseason in the division series. He has 17 career postseason homers. And the pitch. And that fastball on the inside corner for a strike. It's incredible to think that for Kike Hernandez, this is his 338th playoff plate appearance.
1: That's a whole career.
0: Second and third, one out. The 1-2. And that's low. Dodgers lead 2-1. Will Smith with a huge two-run double off Abner Uribe. Ohtani edging away at third. Smith at second, one out. Here comes swing and a miss. Struck him out. And Kike Hernandez is down on strikes. So D.L. Hall able to get him, and there's two away.
1: Yeah, that was a really important and great pitch by D.L. Hall. He spins his slider down and took a little bit off, and that 7-8 mile an hour difference got Hernandez out in front and over the ball, and he threw his bat down on his follow-through in total disgust.
0: Here's Tommy Edman now, the pitch. Swing and a miss. A curveball down and in, and Edman coming up empty. Tommy Edman has flied to center twice in this game. Edman back in. Here's the 0-1. Swing and a miss. You know, it's funny. We talk so much about Uribe and Ashby and McGill. This guy's got really nasty stuff. He was a big part of the Corbin Burns trade. He came over along with Joey Ortiz.
1: Oh, he's filthy. Don't get a lot of hits off. He may walk you.
0: 0-2. Fouled off at the plate.
1: I mean, he's got a starting pitcher's repertoire. He's a sinker, curveball, changeup, four-seamer, slider, and a sweeper. And all of it is pretty nasty in terms of the sharpness on the ball. So, although you might walk, you also might chase out of the zone.
0: Edman back in. Here's the 0-2. And that's in the dirt. Tommy Edman, so far in these playoffs, just 1-for-11. His season got off to a delayed start this year, coming off right ankle surgery. It took him a while to come back. He didn't start the year until June 17th. He's got Ohtani at third, Smith at second. A 1-2 is in there, got him looking, and Edman is gone on strikes, and Hall able to limit the damage. He strikes out back-to-back hitters to end the inning, and the Dodgers lead two. But they pick up two, and the Dodgers take the lead. We go to the seventh, and it's L.A. 2, Milwaukee 1. This is the National League Championship Series on ESPN Radio and the ESPN app, presented by Gusto.
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8: 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The Dodgers are the 9th defending World Series champ to go down 0-2 in a best-of-7 series the following postseason. Only one of the previous 8 came back to win the series. What team pulled off that feat? The answer would be the 1978 Yankees versus the Dodgers in the World Series. A reminder, a change in the postseason schedule because of a forecast for rain tomorrow night in Cleveland. ALCS Game 3, ESPN Radio coverage at 12:30 Eastern. 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
0: All right, Christine, thank you. A couple of changes defensively for the Dodgers. Kike Hernandez stays in the game and takes over in center field for Páez, who was pinch hit for by Max Muncy, who stays in the game and takes over at third base.
1: Well, they're going to miss Páez's defense. You know, he's the lead out there, and Hernandez, although versatile, not quite the center fielder as Páez.
0: Dodgers lead it 2-1. We're in the top half of the seventh. Snell back to work, delivers. And a fastball is high to Andrew Vaughn. It'll be Vaughn, then Bowers, and then Mitchell. Nobody on, nobody out. The Dodgers trying to break through and take a game in this series. The 1-0 is in for a strike. Blake Snell has been sensational in this game. Six innings, he's given up one run, I should say. The 1-1 is low. But in the stretch right now, he has set down 14 in a row. And here in this game, he has struck out 9. Vaughn, right-hand bat. Stocky, the 2-1. And that's too high. And the count is 3-1. And for Snell, walks sometimes are a concern. He's only walked one in this game. Here comes the 3-1 to Vaughn. And that is in for a strike. He goes 3-1 changeup and dots it 3-2.
1: I mean, he's had a lot of confidence with all his pitchers. Any count. Changeup, changeup.
0: Vaughn waits. Here it comes. Swing and a foul straight back over the screen. And Vaughn stays alive on a heater at 97 miles an hour. 50,708 here tonight at Dodger Stadium. And the Dodgers have a 2-1 advantage in the seventh. Snell is ready. Payoff pitch. And a curve is high, and it's ball 4. He tried to freeze him with the breaking ball, and instead the tying run is on base. So Vaughn at first. And Christian Yelich will run for Vaughn.
1: He tried to get that breaking ball, and it rolled on him just a little bit. It went a little bit out and then stayed high, so he was not able to get the downward tilt he needed to get that into the zone.
0: So Yelich, at 34 years old, still runs pretty well. He swiped 11 bases this year.
1: Yeah, well, he still can move, and he stole a big base in the Padres series. He's And of course, he has a lot of experience to read, and Snell is not great at holding runners. It's not been a concern throughout his career. There's been 123 soldiers.

0: So. Activity in the bullpen for the Dodgers. Down that left field line, it is the righty Evan Phillips. Snell comes set. Here's the 0-1. And that's in the dirt. And stopped nicely by Will Smith.
1: Smith's done a nice job of any of the breaking balls. Change up, he stayed it, kept it in front. Minimized the ability of the Brewers to take an extra 90 feet.
0: Bowers waits. Snell. The 1-1. And that's down and away. So two balls and a strike. Jake Bowers has flied to left, struck out swinging. He hit lefties really well this year. The 2-1. Swing and a foul ball into the mid of Smith, and it's a strike, 2-2.
1: Wow, he went with the changeup, left on left, just threw it up there, and Bowers was just way over it. Timing wasn't bad, but he was stunned at how much that ball dropped in.
0: Yelich edging away at first, the pitch. Swing and a bouncer, foul of first. And two on Bowers. In the outfield defensively, left to right, Teoscar Hernandez, Kike Hernandez, and Kyle Tucker. And they're shaded the other way. Bowers waits. Snell. And a 2-2. Dribbled foul at the plate. They'll do it again.
1: We're up to 94 pitches now. So getting into that red zone a little bit about what is the lane that the Dodgers are looking at to do that handoff to the bullpen. A bunch of lefties on deck. Mitchell.
0: Throw to first, and stepping back in is Yelich. Here's one for you, Dougie.
1: Yep.
0: In the playoffs this year, not including this game, there have been 29 games, so 58 total starts. And some have had openers and bullpens, but a starting pitcher has reached 100 pitches in these playoffs three times. The 2-2 is inside. And now it's three balls and two strikes. So, I mean, it's 100 pitches. Three out of 58.
1: No, I mean, it's elimination flavor, game seven flavor. Make the moves quickly. I don't want them to see the third time around. I mean, there's just a lot of forces against any starter going that deep.
0: 3-2 now. Yelich at first. Snell comes set. Snell is ready. There goes Yelich, and the pitch is fouled back our way and just above us. I mean, that was coming right at me.
1: Yeah, that was
0: no interest.
1: But I like the exit velo. I felt that was the launch angle. It was like going to land like a pillow. It was going to land like a pillow on you.
0: I like where your head's at. You're keeping it positive.
1: Yes.
0: We had a game in Anaheim that we worked together, or I injured my thumb on a foul ball, and probably took me 3 months to get over it. Snell is ready. Here we go. 3-2. Tapped foul. Bowers. Holy cow. Hanging in there. 3-2. Remember Bowers the other day with that monstrous plate appearance. A 12-pitch at bat. He ended up working the walk.
1: Yeah, that was an inspiring at bat for the Brewers, for sure. I mean, everybody respected that. He battled 12 pitches and worked his way on.
0: This will be pitch number 10. Yelich at first. Yelich goes, 3-2. Swing and a line drive, curling down the right side, and that ball is foul. Oh, boy. The Bowers never left the box. He was pretty certain that that ball was going to curl foul.
1: Just got a little bit out in front of this, and when you get out in front towards the end, it just sort of hooks. Just the way his swing was. That was almost like a Bryce Harper finish, the way he kind of leaned into that.
0: Mm-hmm.
1: But he knew right away it was hook and foul.
0: Yelich at first. Nobody out. And a throw to first, and Yelich steps back in.

0: he's been going the last few pitches.
1: Well, the big advantage here is if Snell doesn't hold well, big leg kick when he's going to the plate right now, and he throws a lot of these breaking balls. Worst case scenario for the Brewers, strikeout and a stolen base.
0: There goes Yelich, the pitch. Swing and a high fly ball, right field. This ball's back. This one's got a chance. And it's gone! Into the pavilion over the right field wall. Jake Bowers will touch them all. And the Brewers have the lead on pitch number 11. What an at bat from Jake Bowers. He finishes with a two-run homer. And the Brewers have the lead 3-2.
1: I mean, what can you say about Jake Bowers? These at-bats exemplify the Brewer spirit. All these pitches, working it, fouling it off, going best against best. And all season long, that is who he has been. He gets his walks, he has his power, and he gets the big hits when they need it.
0: Wow. And the first offering here to Mitchell is inside for a ball. So Bowers with a monumental plate appearance. And a pitch. Swing and a high fly ball right field. That ball is back. That ball is gone. And Mitchell will touch them all as they come pouring out of the first base dugout of the Brewers. And Mitchell slowly circles the bases. The Brewers now lead it 4-2.
1: I mean, this is absolutely stunning. I mean, you know, Bowers hits lefties well. Mitchell has not had as much success. But you talk about capitalizing on anything in the zone. And these Brewers hitters just jumped on that pitch right in the center. And these were not cheap. These balls were significantly out.
0: Yeah, I mean, both of them, no doubters. Absolutely. Back-to-back home runs. And the Brewers have taken a 4-2 lead on the Dodgers. They are stunned here in L.A. Call to the bullpen. Nobody out, nobody on. Milwaukee 4 and L.A. 2. 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
3: I'm Christine Lisi. 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It's Griffin Jacks for Tampa Bay. He'll be making his first career postseason start on 7 days rest. A rainy forecast in Cleveland tomorrow has changed the postseason schedule. 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
0: All right, Christine, thank you so much. And here in L.A., how about the Brewers, the no-slug Brewers, who were next to last in the majors in homers hit this year? They get back-to-back homers to turn this game around. They've hit three in the game and lead it 4-2. Evan Phillips will take over. It'll be Pratt to dig in on the right side. And a pitch. And that is outside, ball one.
1: Yeah, I mean, it was a stunning display of power. And you say, okay, keep the lefty in, lefty, lefty. Absolutely imploded on the Dodger.
0: No doubt. The 1-0. Swing and a ground ball up the middle, and that's a base hit for Cooper Pratt. Yeah, the Brewers Have a man at first and still nobody out for Luis Lara.
1: Pratt just stays on top of the plate, but he's also got a pretty good up-the-middle inside-out stroke. And he was able to get the bat head early on that one, pull it through the hole on the left side.
0: What an at-bat from Bowers, and then Mitchell just tees off as they go back-to-back. Lara turns around to hit left-handed the pitch. Swing and a bouncer foul, first base side. And for Jake Bowers in game two, it was that 12-pitch at-bat that ended in a walk that was so crucial for their win. And here today, an 11-pitch at-bat that ends with a home run. The 0-1. Outside. And a ball to strike the count to Lara, who is 0-for-2. He's flied to right, and he has struck out swinging.
1: And Mitchell only had one home run the entire season against lefties.
0: And here's the pitch. And a breaking ball is in for a strike. So 1-2 on the little right fielder. Excellent defender, and he showed it off in this series. Pratt at first, still nobody out. 4-2 Milwaukee. And Phillips throws over to first, and Pratt dives back in. Cooper Pratt, 19 steals this year. He was only caught three times.
1: Yeah, and this is the time everybody's so stunned here. It's a good time to sneak a bag, put someone in motion. Lara pretty good at making contact as well, and it's just another weapon in the arsenal of this Brewers team. They can run. They go first to third well.
0: 1-2 now. Phillips is ready. Phillips fires. There goes the runner. The pitch is fouled away off to the left. Well, they took your advice, Dougie.
1: Yeah, I mean, just with pressure, you know, keep the pressure going. And Lara's a good guy to have at the plate for that. And Cooper Pratt looked in to see what happened to the ball, just in case it's somewhere where he has to change direction.
0: Lara back in the box, left side. Switch hitter waits. Phillips. There goes the runner. The pitch is hit in the air, left field, to Oscar Hernandez, drifting back. Makes the catch. Back to first is Cooper Pratt. One away.
1: Yeah, Pratt took off and went all the way to the bag, touched it, and then just went back after Hernandez was able to catch it.
0: Such a funny thing with these playoffs and the Brewers. There's been a lot of discussion, at least online, about how they're playing or the way you're supposed to play or analytics. It's so many different angles that people are attacking, and the Brewers just continue to win a bunch of different ways. First offering is in for a strike to Ortiz. They're not a big power team, but they can slug when they need to, obviously. And in the postseason, all teams, if you out-homer your opponent these playoffs, you're 18-4. Throw to first and diving back in is Pratt. Now, not homering, and you go 7-19. Right now, the Dodgers are in danger of making that number 7-20. The Brewers were the only team in the majors this year who had a winning record when they didn't homer. The 0-1. Check swing and a pitch down and away. Appeal to first, and he went. That's Alan Porter on the call down there.
1: Well, and that tells you something about their team and just the ways they can win.
0: That's right.
1: We've seen them destroy teams, just running them out of the stadium, first and third, playing good defense, getting bunts down. They are just versatile.
0: 0-2 now. Phillips, there goes the runner. The pitch is lined. Caught at first by Freeman. He'll step on the bag, and that will be a double play. Well, with the runner on the move, and Ortiz hit it hard, and Freeman able to grab it and turn it into two outs and end the inning. But damage done. The Brewers score three times on a pair of homers. Time to stretch midway in the seventh, and it's 4-2 Milwaukee. This is the National League Championship Series on ESPN Radio on the

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0: Back here in L.A. and from Dodger Stadium, we go to the bottom of the seventh. And it'll be the top of the order. Mookie Betts, Freddie Freeman, and Teoscar Hernandez. Brewers lead it 4-2. D.L. Hall back to work, delivers. And fires in a strike. Betts, Freeman, and Hernandez against this lefty. Right now, it's quiet in the Milwaukee pen. The 0-1. And that's in the dirt. And kicks away from Contreras. A ball and a strike now. Betts with a single sandwich between a fly out to right and a line out to center. Hall listens in, says yes, 1-1. Hit on the ground towards third. Short hop, Ortiz fields, throws him out. And there's one away. He is smooth over there.
9: And this was not an easy play because he sprinted in, did not hesitate, and picked the hop. And it was a little bit of a short hop. So on the run, one-handed. And then he collected himself and threw a strike over there. But a very aggressive approach to that ball. Didn't want to stay back and get flat-footed, so he ran through the ball.
0: Very good defensive Brewer team. And the first offering to Freeman is fouled away off to the left. Freddie Freeman, 0-for-3. He's flat out twice, and he's grounded out. One out, bases clear, 4-2 Milwaukee, the pitch. Swing and a line drive, left field, Churio back, racing, makes the catch. Freeman lines out hard to left field, but Churio got a good jump and heading towards the line, was able to haul it in, and there's two away.
9: Well, they had him defended perfectly, and Churio, such good speed, he closed on that ball well. Freeman hit it pretty squarely, so it didn't have as much slice to it, and he was able to run it down.
0: So now it's Hernandez 0-for-2. First offering, taps one on the ground to third. Ortiz charges, fires in time to get Hernandez, and an easy 1-2-3 inning for D.L. Hall. We played seven here from Dodger Stadium, and it's the Brewers 4 And the Dodgers 2 in Game 3. 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
0: Don't miss the Rays and the Guardians Game 3 in the ALCS. 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Roki Sasaki will take over. Hard-throwing right-hander replaces Evan Phillips. Top of the order, it'll be Churio, Terang, and Contreras. Jackson Churio led this game off, first pitch of the game, and he deposited it into the right field pavilion. The first of three homers the Brewers have hit in this game, and all in that same general direction. Here's Jackson Churio now, right hand bat. Sasaki fires. Swing and a miss.
9: Sasaki has a big arm, high triple-digit fastballs, different splitters to throw at you.
0: The 0-1. And that's downstairs. He's still only 24 years old. He's still learning at this level. He's got real good stuff. The 1-1. And a swing and a miss on a pitch that missed by a foot and a half.
9: It's that splitter, and he throws it 92, a very hard splitter, so has a lot of tumble to it. And hitters are gearing up for 100 miles per hour on the fastball. Really tough adjustment.
0: Yeah, Sasaki has not been totally healthy, right? He's thrown 158 and two-thirds innings of the regular season at a 4.48 ERA. The 1-2. Swing and a ground ball to third. To his left, Muncy. Fires to first. And one out.
9: And Sasaki sometimes gets bitten by the home run. That four-seam fastball.
0: Yeah, the batter now will be Bryce Terang, who is 0-for-3. And the pitch. Swing and a foul tip into the mitt of Smith. So how about the Brewers powering up and using the long ball, the 0-1. And that's in the dirt.
9: Well, it seemed like on paper the least likely lane they would get these back-to-back. I mean, Bowers has hit lefties well, but Bowers goes deep, and then Mitchell off a lefty. It just was like that wasn't the likely scenario.
0: Yep. The 1-1. is down and in. Yeah, the probability was low in that spot. I'm with you. 2-1.

0: on Terang. We're in the top of the eighth. The Brewers lead the Dodgers 4-2 here in Game 3. The 2-1 is fouled back. 2-2 now. So the Brewers bidding to take Game 3, and then they would be one win away from the World Series. It would be the second World Series in Brewers history. The 2-2. Swing and a foul straight back. He'll do it again. That pitch at 101.
1: And just think about Brewer history, how often the Dodgers have knocked the Brewers out. I mean, it's incredible. You don't realize how many times the Dodgers have knocked the Brewers out of the playoffs.
0: The 2-2. Swing and a foul on a play off to the left.
1: So, you know, those are, you know, you're talking about exercising demons. I mean, it's particularly, you know, they've had a lot of success getting to the postseason, but it's been particularly circling around the Dodgers being the ones to spoil their dreams.
0: 2-2. Terang waits. Here it comes. Check swing and a roller towards third. Charging Muncy. Unloads quickly. Safe at first. And Terang beat it out. And that was going to be a tough play. It'll be an infield single for Bryce Terang.
1: Yeah, check swing. He got out of the box a little delayed. And Muncy knew he had no time. So when he was running to get the ball on the run, he tried to throw it to his own hand from glove to hand as quickly as possible and didn't get a whole lot on the throw because he was just trying to get rid of it.
0: Here's Contreras now. Sasaki with a man at first and a throw over to first. Now, you were mentioning, I mean, look, this is, for the Brewers, the eighth time they made the playoffs in the last 9 years. Sasaki fires. Swing and a foul back over the screen and out of play. The Dodgers beat him in the LCS to eliminate them in 2018. They beat him in the wild card series in 2020 to eliminate them that year.
1: That's two.
0: And then last year sweeping them in the LCS. Next offering fouled away out of play off to the right.

0: So William Contreras, the count 0-2. Contreras 0-3 in this game. A couple of strikeouts and a ground out. The 0-2. Swing and a line drive. Base hit. Slicing out into right center field. Racing around second on his way to third is Terang, and he's in. And they're at first and third with one away following that single by Contreras. And the batter will be Christian Yelich.
1: We were talking earlier about Contreras' ability to use the big part of the field, and he just kind of almost slowed his swing down, maybe just adjusting to the change of speeds, and then he just punched it to right center, and that's a great thing for the Brewers' ability to go to first to third. Terang's speed and the long throw, no play at all at third base.
0: Justin Robleski was up and loosening in the pen, and Dave Roberts out of the dugout, and we've got a pitching change. Call to the bullpen with one out and runners at first and third here in inning number 8. Brewers 4, Dodgers 2. This is the National League Championship Series on ESPN Radio and the ESPN app.
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5: I'm Christine Lisi. The American League Championship Series resumes with the Guardians hosting the Rays in Game 3 tomorrow. Gavin Williams, who was masterful in the ALDS against the White Sox, gets the call for Cleveland. Griffin Jacks for Tampa Bay. He'll be making his first career postseason start because of rain forecast tomorrow night in Cleveland. ESPN radio coverage of ALCS Game 3 begins at 12:30 Eastern. That's also moved Game 4 for the Brewers and Dodgers in the NLCS. ESPN radio coverage kicks off at 7:30 Eastern. Back to Doug Glanville and Boog Shambi in L.A.
0: All right, Christine, thank you so much. Justin Robleski will take over. And the lefty will face Christian Yelich, who came on as a pinch runner for Andrew Vaughn in the seventh. What a turn of events in this one. Dodgers took the lead on a Will Smith RBI double, and the Brewers got back-to-back homers in the seventh. One by Bowers and one by Mitchell.
1: And, you know, they set the table for the home run with the Vaughn walk. And I think that that's sometimes part of their game. You know, get on base in front of the times when those home runs come.
0: Yep. Infield pinching in the pitch, and Yelich bounces one. Foul down the third baseline. And I mean, that was close.
1: Real close.
0: John Tumpane right there on the call and emphatically saying, nope, it's a foul ball.
1: Wow. I mean, it's over where it goes over that bag, even though it landed foul, high chopper. So he had to kind of triangulate with the height, but he is standing right there.
0: Mm-hmm. So now Yelich, who's hitting 368 this postseason. Once even with the base at third, the pitch is cut on and missed. And a four-seam fastball that was darting away from Yelich. Terang at third, Contreras at first. 4-2 Milwaukee as they look for more. The next offering in the dirt. It kicks away from Smith. Here comes Terang, and the Brewers add on, and it is 5-2. Milwaukee has one more.
1: And Smith had done such a good job blocking for Snell. This one he could not get. It's a slider that goes down and in. It kicks and it hits sort of the heel of his glove and the lower part of his chest protector and then goes sideways towards the first base dugout at pretty good speed.
0: A wild pitch. Next offering is outside. So Contreras down to second, and here's Yelich awaiting a 2-2. Here comes check swing and a pitch down and away, and he went, says John Tompain at third. I'm not sure about that. Wroblewski able to get Christian Yelich. Yeah, the batter now will be Jake Bowers. First one is outside to Bowers, who had an 11-pitch at-bat in the seventh with a man aboard and ended up hitting a two-run homer to give Milwaukee a 3-2 lead. The 1-0. Swing and a miss.
1: Now he's one of those hitters that he can get ahead in the count and really have a plan on what he's looking for and be able to zone it up. And he's done it all season long.
0: The 1-1 is down and away. There's a great story about Bowers. His first year with Milwaukee hit 199. He had actually decided to quit. He was going to not play anymore until his wife came home a few days after he decided and said that she was pregnant with their child. Next offering cut on and missed. They needed the health care. And so he decided to sign with the Brewers on a minor league deal.

0: impacted their team last year and then had the great team, the great season, I should say, this year. Next pitch on the outside corner, and Bowers retired by Wroblewski, but the Brewers pick up one more. We'll go to the bottom of the eighth, and it is the Brewers 5, the Dodgers 2. 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
0: Back in L.A. as we go to the bottom of the eighth. And how about D.L. Hall? He's got all five guys that he's faced, including the pair of strikeouts. And Kyle Tucker is scheduled to start it off in the bottom of the eighth.
6: Well, you mentioned the depth of this bullpen. This is part of it. You know, you think about the guys that they pencil in or pen in, really, with Ashby and McGill, Uribe, but they also have guys like Hall that kind of give them the swingman approach, and he's been really strong.
0: So D.L. Hall continues. And here's Tucker, who has singled, flied out, and walked. Hall, who works off the first base side of the rubber, fires. And a pitch missing down and away. That was a slider.

0: Here comes a 1-0. And that is in for a strike. Hall, who hails from Valdosta, Georgia. The 1-1. Swing and a liner foul, first base side.
1: Well, that ball went right towards the Brewer dugout.
0: Yeah. It was in the general direction of Pat Murphy, who's used to that. Sal Frelick hit him in his leg earlier during the regular season. The 1-2. Swing and a dribbler foul back towards the Brewer on deck circle down to our right.
1: Yeah, it kind of looks like that, you know, what is it, Washington crossing the Delaware. He's got the one leg up. But then he got hit by shrapnel, and that was it.
0: 1-2 now. And the pitch. Swing and a foul out of play off to the left. You're right. I mean, Pat Murphy has the jaw, right? And he leans over the railing, and he's got that sort of leadership energy. The 1-2 is down and away. I am here. Everybody can see me.
1: I think the Brewers can make a cartoon after, you know, like animate the Pat Murphy show.
0: No doubt. The 2-2. Swing and a liner. Foul. First base side. Yeah, I mean, a couple years ago, when he was in his first year, they would jokingly call him Patches after the character from Dodgeball. The 2-2. Swing and a ball lifted in the air. Shallow right center field. Mitchell on and makes the catch. And there's one away. And remember, Murphy got the job as Craig Counsell moved on to the Chicago Cubs. And if you're familiar with the movie Dodgeball, you'll get the joke. But at one point, Christian Yelich said, yeah, I mean, you know, we're the underdog group, you know. Counsell left for Globo Gym. First offering to Muncy is in for a strike.
1: Yeah, he doesn't have a jersey hanging up.
0: He does.
1: Yeah, I remember.
0: Yes, he does. He's got a Patches. Is it O'Houlihan? The 0-1 is cut on and missed. And nothing into in his office. He's got it hanging up. Muncy pinch hit in the sixth and struck out swinging. D.L. Hall, the 0-2. Swing and a ball popped up. Left field, Ortiz going out, Churio coming on, Churio calls him off, and he makes the catch. And with two away, here comes Shohei Ohtani, who has flied to left and hit by a pitch, and he has walked.
1: Well, the Dodgers are just trying to find any way to get something going against this Brewer pitching staff. I mean, if you stay close to them, they find ways to tack on runs.
0: Here comes the pitch. Swing and a liner up the middle of the base hit. And Ohtani absolutely smoked that. I mean, yeah, 113.5 at a line drive single back up the middle.
1: I think it went like through D.L. Hall.
0: Yeah,
1: I mean, it just looked like the ball just teleported through. Wow, that ball was smoked.
0: Yeah, it was absolutely clobbered. Pat Murphy out of the dugout makes the point to the pen. He had Trevor McGill loosening, and Trevor McGill coming into the game. Call to the bullpen. They have a two outs and a man at first here in the bottom of the eighth. It's the Brewers 5 and the Dodgers 2. This is the National League Championship Series on ESPN Radio and the ESPN app.
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3: I'm Christine Lisi. After splitting the first two games of the American League Championship Series in Tampa Bay, the Rays and Guardians will face off in Game 3 tomorrow in Cleveland. Guardians call upon ace Gavin Williams, who was sensational in the ALDS versus the White Sox. Converted reliever Griffin Jacks gets the call for Tampa. He'll be making his first ever career postseason start due to a rainy forecast tomorrow night in Cleveland. Coverage of the Rays and Guardians begins at 12:30 Eastern with first pitch at 1 Eastern, and coverage of Game 4 for the Brewers and Dodgers in the NLCS moved up to 7:30 Eastern tomorrow. Back to L.A. with Doug Glanville and Boog Shambi.
0: All right, Christine, thanks so much. Yeah, the big closer, the right-hander, Trevor McGill, will take over. And McGill coming on here with Ohtani at first.

0: and two down. McGill, hard thrower, and he's got good stuff, Dougie.
1: Yeah, and a knuckle curve, 100-mile-an-hour four-seamer. And this is such a good lane, you know, where you'd want to put McGill in, right? You have Will Smith, righty, Hernandez, Edmund, you're turning around to a weaker side,
0: yep,
1: and Mookie Betts. So he's got four righties in here where definitely is more of an advantage.
0: Ohtani at first, and the first one is Smith. And that fastball is in for a strike. He goes 6'8", 253. And McGill, another really hard thrower in that Milwaukee pen. His four-seam fastball averages 98. The 0-1. And that is inside. Will Smith with a big two-run double in the sixth to give the Dodgers a short-lived 2-1 lead. The pitch, and that is in for a strike. And now 1-2. McGill doesn't like the baseball. Holds it up in the air and throws it out of play. I asked him about that the other day, and he got a big smile on his face.
1: It's so entertaining.
0: It's so entertaining. When he says I don't like the baseball, he holds it up in disgust, like I'm banishing this baseball. But I did talk to him about it, and he told me two amazing things about the way he throws the ball out of play. One, he was told that there's a group of Brewers fans that have a drinking game based on him throwing the ball out of play. And he likes to participate, not knowing who it is or if they're actually playing. The 1-2 is outside, and two balls and two strikes. And he said anytime the batter uses his timeout, yes, he will do it as well as just a sort of...
1: I'm spiting you right,
0: yes,
1: now.
0: Yes, actually... I spite you. 2-2. Swing and a fly ball right field towards the line. Lara near the line makes the catch in fair ground. And McGill able to get out number three. We're headed to the ninth here in L.A. It's the Brewers 5 and the Dodgers 2. 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
0: Well, we go to the top of the ninth, and the Brewers have a 5-2 lead on the Dodgers here in Game 3. Justin Wroblewski will continue on the mound. It'll be Mitchell, Pratt, and Lara for Milwaukee. Brewers 5 runs, 7 hits, no errors. The Dodgers 2-5-0. And here in this one, the home run ball is factored in a big way.

0: as Cheerio, Bowers, and Mitchell have each homered. And here is Mitchell, part of the back-to-back homers in that seventh inning. And he's had a good night, a walk, a strikeout looking, and a solo homer. And the pitch. And that one is inside. It's pretty amazing until this year. Garrett Mitchell was telling me pregame he would play the game with an insulin pump in his back pocket. Next pitch in for a strike, and it's 1-1. Now he has something that's basically attached to his skin on, I think it's his left side. Next pitch misses. But he uses it and wears it on the side that he doesn't slide on. And I'm saying that seriously. The 2-1 is in for a strike. And Mitchell asking Mark Wegner about that. Open stance left side, 2-2 is on the inside corner. And Mitchell is rung up on strikes, and there's one away.
1: Yeah, he kind of threw his hands up like, but then didn't really feel confident to challenge it. And certainly you want to save these challenges if you can.
0: Save for your catcher.
1: Let the catcher do it.
0: No doubt. Here's the pitch. And a breaking ball in for a strike.
1: Rubuski had a really good season, made the All-Star team. You know, that was a very full repertoire of pitches.
0: The 0-1. And that one in the dirt. Yeah, Rubuski had a fine year. And you mentioned an All-Star this year for the first time. 366 through 140 innings. 3.66 ERA. Next pitch is down and in.
1: They are pounding Pratt in, lefty or righty, does not matter. They keep moving his feet because he's really on the line, that inner line of the batter's box. His feet are there, so he's starting to move off of it.
0: The pitch, and the 2-1 is lined out at a right center field, and a base hit for Cooper Pratt.
1: This is third hit, and it was interesting to watch him move his feet from the batter's box. He started backing away from the plate because they're just pounding him in. And then he got a breaking ball up and just went the other way. I mean, you could see his wheels turning on how to make some in-at-bat adjustments, and that was a great job by Pratt.
0: Well, he has not seemed shy about playing in this spotlight, Cooper Pratt, the pitch. And that is in for a strike to Luis Lara. Robleski leaning over, listening in. One out, man at first. The pitch. Foul back. And it's 0-2. Lara 0-3 in this game. This Milwaukee team, they had the best record in baseball for the second straight year. Won a franchise best 103 games. And their fourth straight Central Division title. And they are three outs away from taking a three-game-to-none lead against the back-to-back defending world champs. Here's a swing and a liner, right field. Tucker coming on, slides and makes the catch.
1: I think that was kind of a safety slide, kind of just making sure he was behind the ball, but it had plenty of height where he could have run through that, but felt more comfortable going down and being underneath the ball.
0: Yeah, you have guys that like doing that, right?
1: Yeah.
0: That feel comfortable, safer when they slide, and he definitely is someone that likes to slide. It just feels a little safer for him. First offering to Ortiz misses. Joey Ortiz has struck out, grounded out, and lined into a double play as he stepped out to check the side for Matt Erickson, coaching at third. Robleski fires, swinging a foul back, and it's 1-1. Brewers 5 runs, 8 hits, and no errors. The Dodgers 2-5-0.

0: Right-hand hitter digs back in. Left-hand pitcher sets. The 1-1. There goes the runner. Pitch is a little bit low. Throw down to second is too late. And it's a stolen base. So Cooper Pratt swipes a bag. And now if Ortiz can find space or grass somewhere with a base hit, the Brewers can pick up an insurance run.
1: Yeah, that the ball got there in time. It was just thrown very short. And
2: at second base.
1: It was thrown short, and the hop came up, and it made Edmund have to reach way high and then try to come back down in the tag.
0: And the Dodgers are actually challenging the safe call at second base. I think what they're challenging is that Pratt popped off the base and Edmund kept the tag on him.
1: That's the only thing, because he beat the throw by a mile.
0: Yeah. Because as you said, it was a short hop, and it bounced up so high that even though it was there quickly, it was a hard one for Edmund to corral up top and then put the tag back down.
1: Yeah, I mean, Pratt is literally standing on the base. I mean, when he tags him, I mean, his foot is there by a mile, and then it's whether he came off, and one of his foot comes off, but the other one stays.
2: The call on the field is confirmed. The runner is safe.
0: Yeah, the runner.
2: Los Angeles has one challenge remaining.
1: And they're like, well, why not use it? They're just like, why not use it?
0: Yeah.
1: You know, maybe he came off.
0: Give it a shot.
1: But that was a tough throw. It was really short, and Edmund, you know, he tried to come high and then make the tag down, but that was so high up, he couldn't catch the ball as he's rising and then try to come back down in time, and Pratt just did a good job of getting in there.
0: So it's Pratt at second with two away. Yeah, the 2-1. Swinging a foul out of play off to the right. Ortiz hanging in there.
1: I kind of noticed Pratt likes feet first slides. You know, he seems to be more his style going in.
0: Ortiz back in right side. 2-2. And that sliced foul out of play off to the right. Would you go feet first and head first? Or?
1: No, I was always feet first. Okay. Yeah, always. Well, and now they give you the plate when you're coming home, so I understand why there's more head first.
0: Sure.
1: But if we did that, someone would have blocked you and broken everything.
0: Sure.
1: So I was like, oh, no.
0: The 2-2. Swing and a foul at the plate. And Ortiz able to stay alive. Joey Ortiz, originally drafted by the Orioles out of New Mexico State, and came over the Corbin Burns trade a few years back. 2-2 now. The pitch. Swing and a ground ball. Base hit left field. Here's Pratt racing around third. He's coming in to score. And the stolen base nets another run. It's 6-2 Milwaukee.
1: I mean, the Brewers just continue to show you that if you give them an inch, they take a mile. And they just continue to stretch that mile. This is base stealing. They took advantage of the wild pitches. The pressure baseball with their legs is part of the game. Yes, they hit the home runs, and that is the exclamation point, but they are continuing to try to tack on runs.
0: No doubt. Here's Churio, and the first offering, a changeup in for a strike. Churio, a homer, a pop-out, a ground-out, and a ground-out. And the 0-1 is in for a strike. So Jack, as manager Pat Murphy calls him, 1-for-4. Brewers lead at 6-2, top 9. The 0-2 is tapped softly back to the pitcher. Robleski has it, runs halfway to first, underhands to Freeman, and the inning comes to a close. The Brewers add another. We'll go to the bottom of the ninth. Last chance for the Dodgers. And it's Milwaukee on top, 6-2. This is the National League Championship Series on ESPN Radio and ESPN App, presented by Gusto.

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0: Now don't miss Brewers and Dodgers game four in the NLCS tomorrow, 7:30 Eastern on FS1 and right here on ESPN Radio. It'll be Kike Hernandez, Tommy Edman, and Mookie Betts here in the bottom of the ninth. L.A. trailing it by four. So Trevor McGill trying to close this one out. And Kike Hernandez, who did not start, but pinch hit in the sixth and struck out swinging. McGill fires. And the first offering is in for a strike. Brewers lead at 6-2. Six runs, nine hits, no errors for the Dodgers, 2-5-0. McGill is ready, the 0-1. Swing and a liner, right field. Lara back, steadies, and makes the catch. And Hernandez flies to right. There is one out.
1: Well, McGill just, you know, it's pretty straightforward. He's fastball, curveball, and location is key, and velocity. He can hit triple digits.
0: And now Tommy Edman will turn around and hit left-handed. Edman 0 for 3. Brewers 6, Dodgers 2. McGill fires. And a fastball through there for a strike. Oh and one down. McGill deals. Swing and a miss. Tommy Edman has flied to center twice, and he's also struck out looking. Oh and two. The pitch. Swing and a bouncer, foul of first. So McGill here listens in. Now he says yes. One out. Base is clear. Here's the pitch. Swing and a miss. Struck him out. And there's two away.
1: Well, just when you kind of try to sit on that fastball, he has this nasty breaker. Puts a little spin on it, and it's straight down. Edman swing right over it. And the strikeout is recorded.
0: First one to Betts.

0: and that is in for a strike. Betts digs back in. Milwaukee leading 6-2, two outs, bottom nine. And the next pitch is in for a strike, and Betts will challenge.
1: Pitch is called a strike. The batter's challenging.
0: So an ABS challenge for Mookie Betts. And it's a ball. And the call is overturned.
2: Yeah, Betts didn't hesitate. It's such a good sense of the zone, and if it's in the zone, he's so good at making contact. One of the highest contact rates you can imagine. He's just constantly in the zone and able to at least put the bat on the ball.
0: Betts digs back in, 1-1, two outs, bases clear. The pitch, yeah, that's in the dirt. Yeah, Mookie, in this one, 1-for-4 with a single. He's flied out, single to left, line to center, and bounced to third. McGill is ready. And a 2-1 on the way. Check swing and a pitch upstairs. Appeal to first, didn't go. And now it's 3-1.
2: So his contact rate, when it's in the zone, 94.8%. The league is 82.7, so it's just amazing bat-to-ball skills.
0: The 3-1 is lifted foul out of play off to the right. Yeah, and in Mookie's prime, those bat-to-ball skills comboed with slug. Yeah. I mean, that's the thing that made him so unique.
2: He doesn't sway at the first pitch very often either. Just amazing hitter.
0: McGill is ready. Here's a 3-2. Swing and a ball popped up. Foul ground. That's off to the right, and that'll get out of play. Brewers leading this one 6-2. A home run barrage in the seventh inning. The story here. Bowers and Mitchell. 3-2 pitch. Swing and a foul tip into the mitt of Contreras, and that's the ball game. And the Milwaukee Brewers are one win away from the World Series. McGill closes it out, and the Brewers win it 6-2 the final. What a performance by the Brewers.
2: Well, the Brewers, once again, something that we've seen time and time again this postseason is if they give up a run, they respond. They have so much counterpunching going on. And in this particular case, it came with bunches, the two back-to-back home runs in the seventh inning. They gave up some runs in the sixth inning with Uribe, who rarely finally kind of got to him finally. But then at the same time, the offense came in the seventh and then put up the big inning. So this is the Brewers, and they tack on. They'll get their walks. There's a lot of pressure baseball, and if you don't execute on the mound and throwing strikes, they're going to take advantage of it. So you combine that with the rest of the bullpen putting up zeros and a great job by Gasser.
0: Yeah, Gasser gave them what they needed, and then that bullpen again. But, man, Bowers delivering, Mitchell delivering, and then I love seeing just playing the game in the later stages. They continue to move guys and moving guys with contact, and they get a couple of insurance runs, and now they are up 3-0.
2: I mean, it's just they've steamrolled, and it's been quiet, but these close games, we've seen it. When they're close, they can tack on runs. And all through the Padres series, there's only one run, two runs separating every pitch that was thrown with one or two runs. Now with the Dodgers, they've actually been able to get bigger leads, three runs and more.
0: Let's send it downstairs. Here is Alden Gonzalez.
3: Yeah, I'm here with Brewers first baseman Jake Bowers. And Jake, you did it again. Another long at-bat leading to a good result. This one, 11 pitches, leading to the go-ahead home run. Take us through it.
4: No, again, it was just, I don't know, man. Mine went blank, found the flow, went into compete mode, and just happy I put a good swing on it.
3: Jake, what is it about this Brewers offense that any time the Dodgers seem to be building momentum, you guys would come right back and take it from them?
4: It's not just the offense. As a team, we have each other's backs.

0: Our only goal in the game is to pick each other up and play for each other, man, and that's what that was about right there.
1: We've talked a lot about the bullpen in this series, but today seeing Robert Gasser throw up five scoreless innings against that lineup, what was it like watching him work today?
0: Man, so impressive what he did. Didn't have the easiest year, but he's been firing on all cylinders for a few months now, and it's been fun to watch.
1: You got a 3-0 lead on the back-to-back reigning champions. How does it feel? What's the mindset moving forward for this team?
0: Mindset's the same, man. Win tonight. We got another game tomorrow. We're going to come out, stay focused, and, keep the same mentality.
1: Jake, congratulations. Boo.
2: What a performance by Jake Bowers and the Brewers as they are up 3-0, and they get a chance to sweep the Dodgers, and that would be the ultimate payback for what was done to them a season ago.
3: I mean, what a growth year for them. 103 wins, and they're showing that the regular season was no fluke, was no something to sneeze at, because you think about what Christian Yelich said about it. He's like, look, it didn't feel like we had a bad stretch. We were always kind of going forward. And they had that consistency all year long, and you could see it because the aspects of their game that don't slump, right? They run the bases, they know the strike zone, that has stayed with them all season long. They get the occasional home run, and when they do, they create space, and they have the bullpen to keep that space there because they put up zeros.
2: Again, our final 6-2, the Brewers win it over the Dodgers, and they're up 3-0 in this best-of-7 NLCS. For Doug Glanville, producer Rob Kelly, and engineer Jack Hicks, I'm John Ciambi from Dodger Stadium. Now we send it to Christine Lisi in the studio with the postgame show.
4: Thanks, Boog. 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
4: 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It wasn't exactly the way Blake Snell and the Dodgers envisioned Game 3 of the NLCS at home, starting out against the Brewers.
2: So here we go. Snell ready to work, and the first offering of the game is hit in the air, right field, well struck. Tucker going back, and it's gone! First pitch of the game, Cheerio over the right field wall, into the pavilion, into the sun, and the Brewers have jumped in front, 1-0. Wow!
4: Cheerio's seventh player in MLB history and the first born outside the U.S. to hit a home run in each of his first five career postseason games with a minimum one at-bat, and his sixth career total postseason homers, the most all-time before turning 23. Brewers rookie pitcher Robert Gasser keeping the Dodgers in check in his start.
2: The 1-2. Breaking ball hit on the ground to the right side. There to pick it up, Terang throws to first. Freeman is out. And solid work by Gasser as he goes five shutout inning.
4: Gasser, three hits, three walks, three Ks rather, and a walk in five. The Brewers' Abner Uribe got himself into some trouble bottom six. Bases loaded for LA's Will Smith, who entered the at-bat 1-for-25 this postseason.
2: Smith waits the pitch. Swing and a high fly ball, well struck. Left center field, that ball's back, off the wall! Hernandez is in. Tucker's on his heels. Ohtani to third. And it's a two-run double for Will Smith. And the Dodgers have the lead 2-1.
4: Now that certainly brought the crowd at Dodger Stadium to life. Snell was dominant against the Brewers until another critical marathon at-bat in the series from Jake Bowers, top of the seventh.
2: Swing and a high fly ball, right field. This ball's back. This one's got a chance. And it's gone! Into the pavilion over the right field wall. Jake Bowers will touch them all. And the Brewers have the lead on pitch number 11. Wanted it back from Jake Bowers.
4: 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Bowers' home run came on the 11th pitch of the at-bat. Just the sixth player since the pitch-by-pitch data began being tracked in 1988 to hit a postseason homer on the 11th pitch or later, and just the third whose home run put his team ahead. Bowers is the second player since postseason pitch-by-pitch data has been tracked to reach base multiple times in a playoff after seeing 11-plus pitches. The other would be Hall of Famer Derek Jeter. He did it in the 2000 ALCS against the Mariners. Meantime, back to tonight, next batter Garrett Mitchell adding to Milwaukee's lead.
2: And a pitch. Swing and a high fly ball right field. That ball is back. That ball is gone. And Mitchell will touch them all. As they come pouring out of the first base dugout of the Brewers. And Mitchell slowly circles the bases. The Brewers now lead it 4-2.
4: That marking just the third time in Brewers history with back-to-back home runs in the postseason. Snell, four runs, four hits, three home runs, nine strikeouts in six innings of work. And at the end of the night, the Dodgers finding themselves on the verge of elimination.
2: 3-2 pitch. Swing and a foul tip into the mitt of Contreras, and that's the ball game. And the Milwaukee Brewers are one win away from the World Series. McGill closes it out, and the Brewers win it 6-2 the final. What a performance by the Brewers.
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16: 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A division rivalry abroad is on in the London game as C.J. Stroud and the Texans look to take down Trevor Lawrence and the Jaguars. 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
23: I'm Christine Lisi. This is the Baseball Tonight postgame show. Guardians righty Gavin Williams will start Game 3 of the American League Championship Series tomorrow versus the Rays. That series is knotted up 1-1. Griffin Jacks counters for Tampa Bay. He'll be making his first career postseason start. 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Tyler Glass now gets the call in a must-win for Los Angeles. Milwaukee has not yet announced its starter. Coming up next, Game Night with Q Myers and Emmett Golden. For producer Tara Sledjeski and technical director Ryan Matlack, I'm Christine Lisi. 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
2: Swing and a high fly ball, right field. This ball's back. This one's got a chance. And it's gone! Into the pavilion over the right field wall. Jake Bowers will touch a ball. And the Brewers have the lead on pitch number 11. What an at bat from Jake Bowers.
3: They say it gets late early for the Dodgers, and that swing from Jake Bowers, he made sure it's getting late for the Dodgers. That highlight coming in courtesy of ESPN Radio. That was all that Milwaukee needed to take a 3-2 lead in the top of the seventh in NLCS game number 3. They go on to win 6-2 and now have a commanding 3-0 series lead. It is game night here on ESPN Radio. The all-new ESPN app, SiriusXM Channel 80, and TuneIn were presented by Progressive Insurance. 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He's Emmett Golden. I'm Q Myers. And Emmett,

0: Whoa, Nelly!
1: Man. Yeah. You know what? Q, Dave Roberts lost this game. He lost this game. Listen, Blake Snell was magnificent tonight for six innings.
0: Right.
1: He, the first pitch of the night, got put over the wall. Hey, you tip your cap, because after that, he was locked in. He struck out nine. He was amazing. There's no reason he should have touched the mound on the top of the seventh. And after he walked the leadoff batter, he definitely should have been pulled.
0: Yep.
1: Yes.
0: Mm-hmm.
1: And you don't. You don't. He just stuck with him. And next thing you know, a three spot gets put up on the board and you lose the game. That was the ball game right there. They didn't need any more.
0: No.
1: They went ahead and tacked on a few more, but that was the ball game.
0: That was the ball game. And Jake Bowers, to his credit, you know, made Snell throw 11 pitches.
1: Mm-hmm.
0: As we heard on the highlight, and you know, whenever, we've talked about this many times, Emmett, whenever you can get a pitcher to throw you that many pitches, advantage batter, right?
1: Yeah,
0: no matter how it
1: yeah.
0: happens, whether it's just balls and strikes, fouls, whatever it takes to get him to 10, 11, 12 pitches, whenever that happens, advantage batter. And Bowers knew what he was looking for, and he drove it. And look, it was a great call. It didn't need to be drug out that long. As soon as that ball left the bat, dunzo. It was a shot, and you knew then, whoa, look out, the Dodgers are now in trouble.
1: And Snell was making quick work of the Brewers all night long, making quick work. So when you finally get the lead, he goes out there in the seventh, and you see he walks the first guy, that lets you know right there he's losing it, right? So then you see another long at-bat.
0: Right.
1: Like, why? Take him out.
0: And before we even go any further, remember what the Dodgers did in the bottom of the sixth. They took the lead.
1: Yes, exactly.
0: They took the lead 2-1, so they already were feeling good about themselves. If you want to ride with Snell because he's in a groove, like you said, to your credit, the minute that he walks a batter to start the seventh, you got to pull the hook. You got to get another guy in there. You're down 2-0. You cannot lose it. Look, I like to say this phrase all the time, non-negotiable.
1: Yes.
0: It was non-negotiable that the Dodgers lose this game. And you know what happened? They lost the game.
1: Yeah, they lost the series tonight.
0: Facts, that part.
1: That's what they did. They lost the series tonight.
0: Yep.
1: It's just, you can't do it. If you're a manager, you would love to get six innings from your start. Six innings, one run.
0: Right.
1: You know, like, yeah, give me that. And then
0: fresh pitchers
1: for the seventh, eighth, and ninth.
0: Right.
1: Right?
0: Right.
1: Yeah. You throw your best, you know, one of your best relievers in the seventh, your setup guy in the eighth, and your closer in the ninth, and you try to live happily ever after, right?
0: Right?
1: At least you go, okay, now we're back in it. Let's make this thing a series. It's no longer a series.
0: No. No. It's, again, I started out talking about it got late early. Well, now it's late. Now it's late in La La Land with the Dodgers. And Jake Bowers had a lot to do with that. Again, it took 11 pitches, but he drilled it, sent it to right field. It was not even close. It was gone the minute that it left the barrel of the bat. That was all that Milwaukee needed. As you said, they tacked on some more runs just because, well, why not?
1: Back to back.
0: Right.
1: You know what
0: I'm
1: saying? Back to back home runs, because Mitchell hit a home run right after Bowers did.
0: Right. Well, I mean, look, what they say, ain't no fun if the homies don't have none. All the homies wanted some.
1: And they all, once Snell got to that seventh, they all got some.
0: Everybody had an opportunity. Everybody had a turn.
1: And then Milwaukee scored again in the eighth, and they scored again in the ninth.
0: Right.
1: They're very rarely do I look and go, oh man, the manager blew that. Dave Roberts blew that.
0: Oh yeah, there's no doubt, and he's going to be answering those questions for a minute, because again, as you mentioned, the series was lost tonight with Milwaukee getting the 6-2 victory over the L.A. Dodgers. But Jake Bowers, man, he was the man of the moment. He's the guy who, like I said, had Blake Snell throw him 11 pitches. He drove it to right field, put it in the stands, and after the game, he caught up with our Aldin Gonzalez.
2: You did it again. Another long at-bat leading to a good result. This one, 11 pitches, leading to the go-ahead home run. Take us through it.
3: No, again, it was just, I don't know, man. Mine went blank, found the flow, went into compete mode, and just happy I put a good swing on it.
2: Jake, what is it about this Brewers offense that any time the Dodgers seem to be building momentum, you guys would come right back and take it from them?
3: It's not just the offense. As a team, we have each other's backs. Our only goal in the game is to pick each other up and play for each other, man. And that's what that was about right there.
2: We talked a lot about the bullpen in this series, but today seeing Robert Gasser throw up five scoreless innings against that lineup, what was it like watching him work today?
3: Man, so impressive. So impressive what he did. Didn't have the easiest year, but he's been firing on all cylinders for a few months now, and it's been fun to watch.
2: You got a 3-0 lead on the back-to-back reigning champions. How does it feel? What's the mindset moving forward for this team?
3: Mindset's the same, man. Win tonight. We got another game tomorrow. We're going to come out, stay focused, and, keep the same mentality.
1: As Brewers first baseman Jake Bowers, after they get a 6-2 lead over, or win, I should say, over the Dodgers to take a 3-0 lead is what I was trying to get out. I'm so flabbergasted
0: right.
1: at how we got here. At the same time, the Brewers won 103 games.
0: Yeah, they were a great team all
1: year.
0: Yeah,
1: they won 103 games. So I don't want to take credit away from them
0: right.
1: because they've been the best team in baseball. Right? That's really what they've been, but we've always felt like it was really the Dodgers because of the names that are on the top of the marquee.
0: Well, the thing about it is, I mean, I didn't discredit the Brewers and thought that they, you know, could definitely win the series. Yeah. I just thought it was going to be a series.
1: Facts.
0: It's not a series.
1: Not at
0: it's
1: all.
0: It's not a series. The Dodgers, they're in a 3-0 hole for the first time in a best of seven series since 1966.
1: Yeah.
0: 1966,
1: wow.
0: Emmett.
1: That's a long time.
0: Yeah, 60 years.
1: That's 60
0: years. It's the first time they've been in the position that they're in. All I could think of is Mike Tyson when Buster Douglas knocked him out the first time, right?
1: Mm-hmm.
0: He was laying on his back in the middle of the ring. It was like, now what?
1: Right.
0: I ain't ever been here before. Now what?
1: And, you know, it was the fact that they lost the first two games at home. Or, no, I'm sorry, they lost the first two games on the road. You know, maybe that you would think, like, oh, they'd come home, get some home cooking, and they'd be able to go on from there. But now that didn't even matter.
0: No, not at all. First loss in the last 28 postseason games for the Dodgers when leading in the seventh inning or later. First loss. Those are stats. The two stats that I just rattled off to you, two different stats that you don't want to be on the side of. You know what I mean?
1: True.
0: Like,
1: yeah.
0: You don't want your name attached to what I just rattled off. And
1: right.
0: the Dodgers are.
1: Yeah, and let's keep it a buck all the way. You ain't going to win a game in any CS scoring two runs.
0: No.
1: Like, you gotta score more than that.
0: Yep.
1: And it really was – it took a while for them to get those two runs.
0: Mm-hmm.
1: You know, it wasn't like they jumped on the board early.
0: No.
1: They scored two in the sixth to take the lead, though. And it felt
0: right.
1: like, okay, here we go. You know, this is where it's going to get good. And then Dave Roberts decided to send Blake Snell back.
0: You know, and honestly, I'm glad you brought up how long it took them to get those two runs and manufacture them. I thought that they left meat on the bone in the sixth inning. You
1: yeah.
0: know, I mean, they had opportunities, right? They had a pitcher out there that was shaky. They had two on and no out. Max Muncy was up, and he strikes out. The one thing you can't do, down 1-0 with a couple guys on and no outs, is strike out. You got to put the ball in play.
1: Right.
0: You've
1: right.
0: got to do something. Now, I know, hey, you don't want a double play. I get that. But you've got to put the ball in play.
1: Right.
0: You say it all the time. Put the ball in play and make the defense
1: mm-hmm.
0: make a play.
1: Put pressure. Put
0: exactly.
1: pressure on the defense.
0: And so I felt like they left a lot of meat on the bone. Then Will Smith comes up. Looks like he hit a grand slam, but it goes off the wall.
1: Mm-hmm.
0: And it only turns into the two runs.
1: Yeah, imagine if that goes over the wall.
0: Right.
1: You know how different everything
0: That inning honestly could have been a 5 or 6 run inning.
1: Yep.
0: Easily.
1: Could have blew the roof off of it, figuratively, of course.
0: At least 4 runs.
1: Yeah. Yep.
0: You know?
1: And I said you can't win a game only scoring 2 runs. The Brewers did it in game 1. That's my fault. But to that point, the Dodgers, you 1 run,
0: right.
1: 4, okay, in game 2, and then 2 runs in game 3?
0: Right.
1: Like, this is the best team money could buy. But you might have to return it, though. You might have to go back and be like, hey, something wrong with this.
0: Hey,
1: it's a little defective.
0: The Avengers don't look like the Avengers. Like I said, the dude with the diamond in the chest.
1: Right.
0: That's
1: yeah.
0: who they are. They're just the dude with the diamond in the chest. And we're finding out it ain't
1: Iron Man. Yeah.
0: It's a cubic zirconia. Right? It ain't
1: right.
0: quite what it ain't what it looked like from a distance.
1: At least not right now. How about this for a thought? Could this be fatigue on the Dodgers side because they have won World Series back-to-back. So they've, in theory, played longer than anybody
0: no.
1: else in back-to-back years.
0: No, I don't buy that for the baseball. I don't buy that in football. I don't buy
1: okay.
0: that in NBA. I don't buy that. Look, man, you got time off.
1: Yeah.
0: You take care of your body. You know what you're
1: yeah.
0: built for. You didn't

0: sign up just to play 162 and then say, that's too much. Remember when the Ant-Man said that? When the Timberwolves were in the playoffs? We didn't prepare ourselves to go deep in the playoffs. What are you playing for?
1: Why not? Right, yeah.
0: What are
1: exactly.
0: you doing then?
1: And if I'm not mistaken, didn't the Dodgers have a bye in the first round of the playoffs? Yeah, so you got some rest right there. No, I'm with you. I'm just kind of throwing
0: yeah, no, I respect it, but no. I'm not buying it. Right now, the Dodgers, they're in all kind of trouble. They find themselves in a 3-0 series hole against the Milwaukee Brewers. He's Emmett Golden. I'm Q Myers. It's Game Night here on ESPN Radio. Coming up next, we've got to hear from the Dodgers manager, Dave Roberts, right? Oh, yeah. We'll do that and then some here on Game Night on ESPN Radio, the ESPN app, and SiriusXM Channel 80.
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0: And the pitch. Swing and a high fly ball right field. That ball is back. That ball is gone. And Mitchell will touch them all as they come pouring out of the first base dugout of the Brewers. And Mitchell slowly circles the bases. The Brewers now lead it 4-2.
1: The Brewers acted like Drake. They went back-to-back in the seventh inning. They took that 4-2 lead, and that was more than enough. They go on to win 6-2 and now have a commanding 3-0 series lead. Highlight coming in courtesy of ESPN Radio. It's game night here on ESPN Radio, the ESPN app, SiriusXM Channel 80, and tune in. 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He's Emmett Golden. I'm Q Myers. MLB postseason, you know where to find it, right here on ESPN Radio. 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And Emmett, it became a snowball effect, quick, fast, and in a hurry in the seventh inning. You know, once it got out of control, the floodgates opened, and that was, like I said, more than enough. What they did in the seventh inning, they being the Brewers, was enough to beat the Dodgers. They go on to win 6-2, but that seventh inning was the pivotal one. Obviously, it's a decision that Dave Roberts is going to be called about a bunch of times. He's going to be questioned about a bunch of times, leaving Blake Snell in the seventh, even though he had pitched a heck of a game 1-6. The seventh inning did him in.
2: Yeah, he got on the mound, walked Vaughn, the first guy that he faced, and I wouldn't even have had sent him out there, but after that, I definitely would have taken him out. Then Bowers hits the home run, and then Mitchell hits the home run right after that. Then they finally made the move, and at that, it was like, it's too late.
1: Right.
2: You know, it's too late. Brewers went on to tack on a couple more before the end of the game, but that is where the game was lost, and the manager, in my humble opinion, lost that game.
1: Well, let's hear from the manager. Here's Dave Roberts following the game on that decision and more.
3: Blake Snell, obviously, when he is on, he is one of the best lefty pitchers in baseball. He also hasn't pitched a lot of innings, and I don't think he's gone into the seventh inning all season. What did you see from Snell to put him back out there?
4: I just saw that, you know, through the sixth inning, and then once we got to the seventh inning, I think he retired 13 or 14 in a row, and his stuff was really good. I don't think that they were seeing him well, and I was trying to get him three more hitters, and we had Evan, you know, for that fourth hitter. He had his way with those two lefties and took care of Vaughn. And obviously the leadoff walk hurt. Hasn't given up a homer all year, but it's baseball. And for me, I felt good with where Blake's stuff was at. And, you know, you got to give Bowers credit. He put together another good at-bat, which he did at their place and, you know, spurred that rally. And then right there saw 8-9 pitches, then end up hitting a homer. But, yeah, I mean, I had Evan ready, you know, for Pratt right there.
5: Dave, uncharted territory. Do you make any changes tomorrow?
4: Not sure. I haven't digested this one. You know, they're going to run a bullpen game. So just trying to figure out, you know, which guys we want to be in there, how you kind of construct the lineup. But I haven't thought about that one yet.
5: Do you talk to players tonight or will you talk to them tomorrow?
4: I'll talk to them tomorrow. Well, they know what's at stake. And, you know, we've won 4 in a row, you know, a number of times this year. 10 times, I think, something like that. So, but again, we got to win tomorrow. So that's our only focus.
6: Go to the left side in the middle.
7: Dave, more to the fan base, your message, right, down 3-0, show up tomorrow. What's your message?
4: Well, the fans are great tonight. They came out with energy from pitch one, and, you know, Blake gives up the leadoff homer, but then after that, he was dominant, and the fans were there to the end, and we got to give them something to cheer about and kind of play, you know, downhill for a little bit, where I think it's just this whole series, you know, they've outslugged us, outhit us, and so we got to get a lead and find a way to tack on and kind of have those guys behind us.
6: AJ.
8: Dave, you say you've got to win tomorrow. What does that entail pitching-wise? Could Scooble, Yamamoto be available? How does that kind of all play?
4: No, I don't. Because you still got to win 4, you know, to advance. So I think that everyone in the pen should be available, probably outside of Robleski. So as far as kind of covering innings and suppressing runs, I feel really good about that. And then, you know, you got to win tomorrow, and then you've got Scooble going, and I still feel behind him we'll be good to go. Expect to see Diaz. You know, we haven't got him into a game. But yeah, I mean, I feel good again about us preventing runs. We still got to, you know, like I said, catch a lead, build it, and win a ball game.
2: That is Dave Roberts, the Dodgers manager. Interesting there. No, I'm not even considering pitching Skubal tomorrow.
1: You can't win four if you can't win one.
2: Right. Yeah. Like, I get it, but you got to worry about tomorrow's problems tomorrow.
1: Yeah, you can't plan for the future. You better plan for today.
2: Right, yeah. That's a bold strategy, you know?
1: Well, I mean, clearly bold strategy is Dave Roberts' middle name, apparently.
2: Yeah.
1: Bold strategy. Blake Snell hasn't pitched into the seventh inning this season. Let's pitch him into the seventh inning. Bold strategy. He hasn't given up a homer. Let's let him stay in there, give up two. Bold strategy. He walked someone after having such dominance through six innings where he's been really dominant through. Hasn't gone as a seventh. Let's keep it going. Like, there's a lot of bold strategies. You know what they've all done?
2: Backfired. Yeah. You know, and again, this is a manager that has won the World Series.
1: Yeah.
2: You know,
1: which
2: is why it's surprising to me. Very surprising. And look, I get it. You know, you want to roll with a guy. Snell was locked
1: in. Yeah, he was dialed in.
2: He was locked in.
1: Until that first pitch.
2: Yes. But that's what I'm saying. You see, and I would even say this, I believe he only had a left-hander up in the pen. Right. And then the righty lefty and all worrying about all that type of stuff. It's like, bro, you know, once you see that, that Snell is the wheels are wobbling a little bit, you got to go and get him. And he just waited till it was too late.
1: All I heard in that 3 or 4 minutes that we listened to Dave Roberts talk was he got greedy. I just wanted to get one more out. I just wanted him to get one more out. I just wanted to get one more out. No, I mean, yeah, that's ideal. Sure.
2: Yeah.
1: Get him one more out. Sure, it'd be great to get him through one more inning. But to your point, Emmett, when the wheels are shaky, you have to address it.
2: Right, yeah.
1: You know, I'm the only dumb guy that drove around back in the day with the tire about to pop. It's like, you know what? I think I can make it.
2: Yeah.
1: No, you can't. Right? When the light's on, when the orange light comes on and says you're out of gas, you know what that means?
2: You're out of gas. Yeah.
1: This is what's
2: even crazier. Pat Murphy screwed up the inning before.
1: Yes.
2: He left Uribe in there too long.
1: Yep.
2: This guy walked the bases loaded, you know? So if I was ready to be all over him. Like,
1: right.
2: You know what? You cost your team the game leaving Uribe in there too long. No, they just the next day, Dave was like, don't worry about it, Pat. I'll raise you. You know?
1: Right. Yeah. Dave Roberts said, I know the check engine lights come on for Blake Snell, but that's just a suggestion.
2: I'm going to put the pedal to the metal anyway.
1: That doesn't really mean anything. That's just a suggestion.
2: Yeah.
1: It's just an opinion. It doesn't really mean anything. No, it means that, you know, he's tired.
2: Yes.
1: And, well, we all know how it happened in the seventh inning. Coming up next, more on what happened with the Dodgers and how the Brewers have them on the brinks of elimination. That's next on Game Night on ESPN Radio on the all-new ESPN app.
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2: In the NFL, Rams left tackle Alaric Jackson's suspension has been reduced from 2 games to 1. Jackson was originally suspended for punching Bills linebacker Bradley Chubb following Monday night's game. He appealed the decision, and the hearing officer, Derek Brooks, reduced the punishment after reviewing the case. In the NBA, Warriors center Kristaps Porzingis will remain out indefinitely because of a private health-related issue. Porzingis says he is working with doctors and experts and is feeling better, but the team says he will remain around the organization while he focuses on his recovery. He has not reported to Golden State since informing the team before training camp that he would not be ready to play. Also, in the NFL, newly acquired receiver Marvin Harrison Jr. will make his Houston Texans debut Sunday in London against the Jacksonville Jaguars. Texans coach D'Amico Ryans confirmed Harrison will play just 2 days after arriving in Houston. Texans acquired him from Arizona in exchange for a 2027 second and seventh round pick, and receiving a 2027 sixth round along with Harrison. Houston enters the game with a 1-4 record, while Harrison looks to restart his career after a disappointing beginning with the Cardinals. In the NLCS tonight, you heard it right here on ESPN Radio, the Brewers defeat the Dodgers 6-2. Blake Snell gave up a homer on the first pitch, then was awesome for six innings before the rails coming off in the seventh with the Brewers scoring three runs. Milwaukee now has a 3-0 lead on the reigning World Series champions. Coming up next, more Game Night with Q Myers and myself, Emmett Golden.
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presented by Progressive Insurance, reacting to the Brew Crew and their 6-2 victory over the Dodgers, giving them a 3-0 series lead in the NLCS. We're looking for your reaction as well. 888-SAY-ESPN, 888-729-3776. Are you like me, surprised that the Dodgers have not made this a series whatsoever, not taking anything away from the Brewers? I know how good of a team they are, but I thought the Dodgers, a.k.a. the Avengers, were going to put up a fight, and so far, not so good for L.A. Again, hit us up at 888-SAY-ESPN, 888-729-3776. Hit our socials as well, at EGoldie80, at your boy Q254, and at ESPN Radio. And Emmett, when I say I'm surprised that this series is 3-0, it's not because I thought the Brewers couldn't hang with the Dodgers.

0: Blake Snell throw 11 pitches to him before he parked the ball in the right field bleachers. And, you know, it's really two games in a row for Jake Bowers. You know, the game before that, game number two, he took a 12-pitch walk. Yeah. So he's showing patience. And that's something that's funny. We were talking about this last night. This is not to bring up the Guardians, but you had mentioned that it felt like the Guardians were being too aggressive.
1: Yes.
0: You know, at bat. Well, you know, Bowers, on his part, is showing he's not being aggressive. He's being very picky and making them throw strikes. And then when there's pitches that maybe he can't drive, he's fouling them off, making them go long in the count, making them throw extra pitches. And the more pitches they throw, especially to one batter, it's always going to be advantage to that batter. As a matter of fact, Pat Murphy, the Brewers manager, talked about those long at-bats.
2: Yeah, you think to yourself, you know, you have those long at-bats again, you know, what's the other team thinking? What's the pitcher thinking? You know, like, here we go again. Now, he had two at-bats like this against the Braves. You guys look it up. It was against Perez, right? The lefty for the Braves, Martin Perez. So he had one like that, and he walked the first one, and the second one he had like a 12-pitch homer. And same thing. It was an incredible at-bat. So I've seen this before four times this year. He's had these long 10-plus pitch at-bats that resulted in either a walk or a homer.
1: Yeah, it's frustrating as a pitcher when you can't get a guy out. And I'm not even talking striking a guy out. Like, you don't mind if they put the ball in play, especially if it's at somebody. But when they just keep wasting, especially if you're throwing good pitches, like pitches that should punch them out, pitches that they should beat into the ground and be easy ground balls, and you just can't get them to do it, it ends up like, let me just throw a strike. And next thing you know, it's a going over the wall.
0: Yeah, that's, again, you show that patience, you have those long at-bats, and usually good things happen for the guy at the plate. And to see that that's kind of a pattern, and he's done that multiple times, Jake Bowers, that is, that's pretty impressive, either a walk or a home run. Yeah, I would say that those are some good things happening right there.
1: Oh, ain't no question about it. And again, shout out to the Brewers for battling. And think about it, you know, they were up and they were doing well, pitching well. And then in the sixth, it almost exploded. You know, they gave up two runs. It could have been a lot more than that.
0: Right.
1: But they settled down. They got out the inning. And what resilience to follow that up after giving up the lead to go snatch it back. I pay attention to stuff like that because I think that tells you the type of heart that a team has.
0: What storyline are we going to hear after this season gets wrapped up for the Dodgers? Because there's no way in my mind I think they're coming back in this series. We heard Dave Roberts talk about we got to win four games. They need to be worried about winning one game. When you build a team, I don't care if you're the back-to-back defending champs. I don't care. None of that matters. What you did last year, what you did the year before, that don't matter.
1: No,
0: right?
1: It's over.
0: None of that matters. It's all about the now and the present. And they built a team that as many when they got Terrence Skubal, everyone, oh, my gosh, they're cheating. Oh, my gosh, what are they doing? They're ruining baseball. And the Brewers are like, ain't really ruined nothing for us.
1: Right.
0: So what's the storyline going to be? How are you going to summarize the Dodgers and their, you know, this season and the way it gets wrapped up when it is all game, set, match?
1: I mean, it'll be disappointing, especially if they end up getting swept. If they don't get tomorrow's game and they get swept, it'll be.
0: I don't see a way that they're winning tomorrow. Win tomorrow.
1: Yeah, I'm with you. It'll be surprising. I think they will say, hey, look, Ohtani, our best player, wasn't healthy for most of the season, and he was doing his best in the playoffs. But the thing about the Dodgers is they're not just Ohtani.
0: I'm about to say, that sounds like you play the game,
1: reason or excuse. Yeah, that's
0: like
1: excuse.
0: An excuse to me.
1: Yeah, oh, it is. Right? They'll make an excuse.
0: You have an all-star lineup. Again, you had a roster that people were complaining about the way that you built it. It's not fair.
1: Mm-hmm.
0: It's not fair. They're cheating. They're ruining the game. They can't even they can't even buy a game. They buy everything else. They can't buy a game.
1: Yeah, well, I bet you if they could find a way to do it, they certainly would. $370 million payroll. All right, $370 million payroll. The Brewers, $169 million, which is not sisters of the poor by any means, but it's half, or just about half of what the Dodgers are paying.
0: I'm intrigued to find out what that storyline is going to be. What

0: the narrative is going to be? How are they going to, you know, coin this team? For me, and these are totally different circumstances,
1: yeah,
0: but still highly disappointing. For me, I always go back to the Warriors season against your Cavs and mm-hmm. the record-breaking season only to blow the series.
2: Mm-hmm.
0: Right? Yeah, hey, great, fantastic, that was fun. What'd you win out of it? Nothing.
1: Right, yeah.
0: You know what I mean? And I know, look, they're not playing for a championship right now, so I'm not going to put it at that level.
1: Right.
0: But it's close.
1: Yeah, yeah, like the Warriors made history twice in that season.
0: Exactly. You know, that's way extreme.
1: Yeah, they made good history,
0: right,
1: and they made bad history.
0: And the bad history outweighs the good history.
1: Yep.
0: Every day of the week and twice on Sunday.
1: Exactly, because if every day is a sunny day, what's a sunny
0: man,
1: day?
0: Hey, man, that's ring the bell, man, ring the bell.
1: I'm sorry.
0: That's not even a real
1: I'm sorry. I'm sorry. You
0: that doesn't mean anything.
1: I couldn't resist.
0: And you're rubbing it in the fans, in the L.A. fans. You're running it because, they, you know, it never rains in Southern California.
1: Yeah.
0: It's pouring.
1: Oh, it is.
0: It's
1: yes,
0: pouring
1: it is.
0: Right now as they're
1: it's
0: down
1: 0-3. It's pouring adversity. That's what it's doing for sure. I think if I'm the Dodgers, I charge it to the game and get back next year because you got a bunch of great ball players on this team. Like, you know, if they overreact and, oh, we got to redo the lineup and redo. Nah. Just look, the Brewers, they had time. All right. You know how people go like, oh, I got time today. They were ready, you know, and I don't think what I don't want to do is take credit away from the Brewers.
0: No, I'm not. Not at all.
1: Yeah. What I don't want to do is take credit away from the Brewers and not like, oh, you know, the Dodgers were so bad. I think the Brewers were so good and have been awesome this season and even in this series that if I'm the Dodgers, I'm their front office, I'm their manager, I go, hey, we went back to back. This was a bad year where we lost in the NL Championship Series. So we run it back, and I wouldn't be surprised if they're back here in the same spot next year, but not down 3-0.
0: But see, the problem is that's not going to be the narrative. And I'm not taking away from Milwaukee. You're mm-hmm. not taking away from Milwaukee. The fine people in Milwaukee aren't taking away from Milwaukee. But the storyline tomorrow when Evan Cohen and Chris Canty and Michelle Smallman hit the airwaves 100%. Will not be the Brewers being up 3-0. It'll be the Dodgers being down 0-3.
1: Exactly.
0: That's going to be block A.
1: Yeah.
0: That's going to be block A, right?
1: Yeah.
0: Just because, again, it's so surprising. Malibu just sent me a text. Dodgers are spending more on this roster than the other three teams left combined.
1: Oh, absolutely. Because the Rays and the Guardians.
0: Exactly.
1: Yeah.
0: They don't spend no money.
1: They're barely over $100 million.
0: That's what I'm saying. So that's why it's so surprising to me. I don't care if they've won back-to-back championships. It's about this year. And this year is a big incomplete, a big disappointment. You failed. This is a fail.
1: Yeah.
0: You know, it'd be one thing if the Brewers won 4-3. Or mm-hmm. four two.
1: Yeah,
0: so be it. Right,
1: yeah,
0: they won in six games, whatever, and it was a fight. Okay, cool. Right, then you tip the cap and say the better team won.
1: Right.
0: But when you can't buy a win,
1: yeah,
0: that's why I'm tripping. That's why I'm it's more sauce on it than it needs to be because they can't even pick up one dub
1: before both. CS has started. If you were like, pick one team that's going to get swept, everybody would have said the Guardians, right? You know, look, Tampa Bay, Tampa
0: really
1: has been best team in the AL all year, and obviously the Brewers and the Dodgers, great teams. Everybody would have said, yo, it's Cleveland. No one would have said the Dodgers.
0: Right.
1: Yeah, more people would have said the Brewers than would have said the Dodgers.
0: Exactly. That's why, again, it just blows my mind. Would love to hear from you at 888-SAY-ESPN, 888-729-3776. How would you coin it? How would you phrase it when it comes to this Dodgers team that now finds himself in an 0-3 series hole to the Milwaukee Brewers after losing 6-2 in NLCS game? Number 3. He's Emmett Golden. I'm Q Myers. It's game night here on ESPN Radio. Coming up next, a new man takes the reins in Denver. 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
2: 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I got the Bills number three. 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

0: That's what we're doing.
1: Hey, we getting jiggy with it.
0: Are we serious?
1: Would y'all mess with Big Willie style? Is that what you're saying?
0: No.
2: Whoa.
0: This ain't Bad Boys. What are we doing?
1: Hey, man, I look, I don't know. It was a hit when it came out. You know what I'm saying?
0: Malibu, I need you to come to the front of the congregation.
1: Here we go.
3: What are you? Will Smith had a big hit tonight.
0: Not that Will Smith.
3: A Will Smith.
1: Yeah, I see it. I see what you're doing, Malibu. I dig it.
0: You know what? Emmett. Ring the bell on Emmett because Emmett's the only one that will support that. Bell.
1: I get it.
0: I know you do. You also Will have Smith, the dumb sayings too.
1: You know, it's kind of how I got here.
2: You know, this would have played well if the Dodgers actually won.
0: Facts. Thank
1: okay,
0: you,
1: all right, now I'm on your side.
0: And it would have made a lot of sense if going into, I don't know, a Will Smith highlight of him having that nice hit off the wall, not talking about the Denver Broncos.
2: I think Malibu takes the L on this one.
1: I'm sorry.
0: Thank you. Got the bell rung. It's game night here on ESPN Radio, the all-new ESPN app, SiriusXM Channel 80 and TuneIn. 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He's Emmett Golden. I'm Q Myers. You also heard from Renee and Malibu. And, hey, look, it be your own people. So, you know, it is what it is. We will get back to some more MLB action, NLCS, and, of course, ALCS game number 3 coming up. We'll do that in a little bit here on game night. But, Emmett, you know, it's Thursday night football kicking off week 6 of the NFL, which is wild that we're already here. Mm-hmm. It's going to be Seattle and Denver. Denver picked up a victory last week, 23-17 over the Chargers. Sean Payton took back the play calling. Look, the issue that the Broncos have had so far this year when it comes to scoring has been their scoring in the first half. They didn't really just light it up in the first half with Sean Payton. They had that problem last year when he was the play caller. I feel like that nothing has changed. I don't necessarily think it was Davis Webb who, oh, by the way, only got a 4-game sample size before he got the hook. And Sean Payton said, all right, I'm back. I'm here to save the day. And it took a lot for them to beat the winless Chargers. So I don't really think that Sean Payton is making that big of a difference, but I guess since he's the head coach, he said, hey, if I'm going down, I'm going down on my own dime.
1: And he should have stood on that business in the offseason.
0: To begin with,
1: That's my only thing about that. If you're a play-calling head coach, don't ever give up play-calling. Because it's who you are. You're going to want it back. You're going to sit there and you're going to start second-guessing. And that's what happened. Look, they were 2-2. With Davis Webb as the play caller. In the losses, they scored 10 and 14 points. Yeah, that's not enough. But they scored 20 and 30 in the wins. And oh, by the way, one of those wins was against the Rams, where they hung up 30 on them. I think that it was just a mistake from the beginning. But now, you gotta win. You gotta win because now you really look like you don't know what you're doing if you take back play calling and then you're only scoring, you know, at 17 to 22, 23 points a game.
0: You know, they always say coaches coach and players play, right? So I like to, yes, I'll look at the coaches and we'll question decisions that are made. And sometimes we'll look at the coach and say, should he have done this? Should he have done that? You know, why would you make that play call? But at the end of the day, Emmett, it's the players that have to go out there and execute. And I think the biggest problem for Denver and their offense is the main guy is not executing at a high level. The main guy is Bo Nix.
1: Yeah.
0: Bo Nix threw for $123 last week.
1: That ain't going to get it done.
0: 16 completions for $123 and a touchdown.
1: Yeah, that's not going to get it
0: done. That's not good.
1: No. This year he's thrown for 942 yards and 6 touchdowns in 5 games.
0: That's what I'm saying.
1: Yeah.
0: It's not good.
1: No.
0: He to me, and this is just my personal opinion, I feel like he has not progressed. It feels like he's regressed.
1: I feel like
0: I was just out on the corner selling a bean pie when I did that.
1: Oh, okay. All right. You just had to hit me with a my brother.
0: I just said, my brother, you did not progress. You happened to regress.
1: Absolutely.
0: Is your ankle feeling okay, son?
1: And you know what? This back and forth with play calls, that's not helping him.
0: At all.
1: Either. It's not helping Bo Nix. So maybe Sean Payton, who, look, I have respect on top of respect for him as a play caller. One of the greatest play callers in the NFL history. No shade, man. My whole thing is Dog, be who you are. If you're an artist, you don't have other people drawing pictures for you. You know, that's what you do. So if you're a play caller, call those plays. At least I feel like you don't have to worry about that for the rest of the season because you ain't giving it back up.
0: No, you're not.
1: You know what I'm saying?
0: But that's not, to me, that's not the ultimate issue with Denver, who everyone thought was going to take some big step and stride this year because they're getting Bo Nix back healthy. It doesn't always mean just because you're getting your guy back that he's going to make that natural progression. And to me, it just feels like he hasn't done that. They went out there and got Jaylen Waddle. They wanted to have that deep threat. And, I mean, it's been all right.
1: Yeah.
0: You know, but it's now you're through five games. And I know it's the first one that Sean Payton has called the plays this season, but I kind of feel like I know who they are. And I don't think that their defense is as good as it was last year.
1: I was going to go there. Patrick Surtain's dealing with an injury, and he's out. You're talking about one of the best corners in the NFL. Their defense has not been like last year's defense.
0: Right.
1: You know, but I would even it's tough. Like, have the Texans been as good defensively as they were last year? Either?
0: No.
1: Which,
0: and that's why they were winless until last week.
1: Yeah, and I kind of early on I dismissed it because there's a lot of crazy stuff that happens in the first 3-4 weeks of the NFL season. I know we're at 5 going on. Week 6 now, I'm surprised that they haven't played better because I still believe that they're talented, but both of those defenses, Houston as well, I've been surprised at the way that they've struggled.
0: I just don't see this Denver team being as good as everyone thought that they were going to be. I think it's really been a wake-up call. It's funny, man. There was a time when I've told you plenty of times before that when I was at ESPN Central Texas, we covered the Cowboys, and so that was the team that we covered.

0: And I remember going to the locker room multiple times, and you know, sometimes you know how it is. Sometimes players make themselves available. Sometimes everybody scatters like water bugs, like they're out of there, right?
1: Yep.
0: Well, the one guy who was always sitting there and available because nobody really wanted to talk to him because they always say he's a little tough to talk to was Orlando Scandrick. Right,
1: okay.
0: He was always the guy that people were like, man, he's a little tough to talk to. He's real short. He really didn't want to be bothered by the media, but they're like, you just go talk to him. I was like, all right, that's cool. He's a DB. I like DBs. We'll just have a good conversation.
1: Right. We'll have a conversation.
0: And I remember, you know, asking him about the defense in particular, saying, can you build off what you did last year? And he looked at me, and I thought he was going to put a hole in my chest. And he said, no. And then that was his answer, and I said, well, do you want to expand on that? He said, you can't build off last year. Last year is last year. We can have the same principles. We can still try to get back to being who we were.
1: Mm-hmm.
0: We understand what we did well and not, but you can't build off that. Last year is over. So as great as you might think that you're going to be coming into the next season, there's so many circumstances that will play a factor. You can't guarantee that. And it's funny, for a guy who didn't want to talk, he gave me a fantastic answer. And I've never let that leave my head. So when you go into this season and you said Houston, I picked Houston to go to the Super Bowl. Why?
1: Mm-hmm.
0: Because, again, well, I'm building off last year. That defense was great. Now the offense is going to be on point. They're going to be a little bit better. They're going to make a run.
1: Right.
0: Denver, they won the division last year. They built it off the defense. Bo Nix is coming back healthy. They're going to build off that. In reality, Emmett, you can't really build off that.
1: I think that's true in the NFL more than any other
0: sport. Absolutely.
1: Yeah, there's so much turnover every year. There's so many injuries every year that, and we see teams flip-flop year in and year out. Half the playoff teams are new every season.
0: Exactly. So it's so hard to just ride what you did really well and keep doing it moving on. That's always something that stood out to me. Coming up next, is it officially closing up time for the Dodgers? 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

0: In the NFL, Rams left tackle Alaric Jackson's suspension has been reduced from 2 games to 1. Jackson was originally suspended for punching Bills linebacker Bradley Chubb following Monday night's game. He appealed the decision, and hearing officer Derek Brooks reduced the punishment after reviewing the case. In the NBA, Warriors center Kristaps Porzingis will remain out indefinitely because of a private health-related issue. Porzingis says he's working with doctors and experts and is feeling better, but the team says he will remain around the organization while he focuses on his recovery. He has not reported to Golden State since informing the team before training camp he would not be ready to play. Also in the NFL, newly acquired receiver Marvin Harrison Jr. will make his Houston Texans debut Sunday in London against the Jacksonville Jaguars. Texans coach D'Amico Ryans confirmed that Harrison will play just 2 days after arriving in Houston. The Texans acquired Harrison from Arizona in exchange for a 2027 second round and seventh round picks, receiving a 2027 sixth round picks and Harrison. On to the NLCS tonight. The Brewers beat the Dodgers 6-2. Blake Snell gave up a home run on the first pitch before settling down only to give up 3 runs in the 7th inning. When it was all said and done, the Milwaukee Brewers have a commanding 3-0 lead over the reigning World Series champions. Coming up, more on the NLCS with Q Myers and myself, Emmett Golden.
1: Coming up on the Thursday edition of Unsportsmanlike with Evan Cohen, Chris Canty, and me, Michelle Smallman. The 49ers, Chiefs, and Vikings are all undefeated, but I'll tell you why one of them won't make the playoffs. 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
2: Three-two pitch. 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And the Milwaukee Brewers are 1 win away from the World Series. 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
3: 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He's Emmett Golden. I'm Q Myers. Joining us now to talk about that commanding lead that the Brewers have over the Dodgers is our guy, Doug Glanville, ESPN MLB analyst, on the call for the Brewers and Dodgers NLCS. And, Doug, thanks so much for your time. We do appreciate you. And I want to start with Jake Bowers, who had Blake Snell pitch him, throw 11 pitches to him before he parked one into the right field stands. You had over 1,000 career hits in your MLB career. What is it like when you're at the plate and you can cause a pitcher to throw that many pitches, and how much of an advantage is that for the batter when you could do that?
4: Yeah, I mean, it's really the ultimate, like, mano a mano moment, because it's like he's throwing everything in the kitchen sink at you. And you finding ways to just spoil a pitch, just miss one. And, you know we've seen everything he could throw. And now it's just kind of a battle of wills at a certain point. And Jake Bowers has given that to the Brewers all season long. His story is pretty incredible because he hadn't really been an everyday player until this season. He's bounced around. He's been up. He's been down. He's been, you know, DFA'd, traded, cut. And he still found a way to become this really impactful offensive player this season. And he had a 12-pitch at bat previously in the series, the Padres series, and worked a walk, and that became consequential. So this guy is a disciplined hitter. He

0: he hunts for certain pitches, and this season when he gets them, he usually finds a way to do damage on it.
1: Doug, Snell, you know, outside of the first pitch of the game, was locked in for six innings. And, you know, he was kind of making quick work of guys. After the walk to Vaughn, do you feel like that was evidence that maybe he was a little tired and it was time to take him out?
0: Well, you know, it's like he still looked sharp, you know, from the standpoint of the stuff. I mean, he tried to throw a couple change up to Vaughn. He tried to backdoor the curveball. He missed. And I think the sort of illusion of it was that it's like, okay, that's fine. He has a bunch of lefties now coming up. So he's like, all right, he's got Bowers. He liked the matchup left on left, even though Bowers hits lefties well. And he liked the fact that Mitchell only had one home run the whole season against lefties. So I think there was, it was lulled into sort of that lefty-lefty matchup that said, well, let's give him more runway. He has been, you know, pretty strong, and that was just sort of one at bat against Vaughn. But the thing that, you know, we asked Dave Roberts before the game was that Snell hadn't been into the seventh inning at all this season. He just has not gone that deep, and he's missed a lot of time. And the fact that he was, you know, into that workload, you know, was one certainly alarm going off. But he was fine, and then he just wasn't.
2: No, he wasn't. And now the Dodgers find themselves in an 0-3 hole to the Milwaukee Brewers. Again, Doug Glanville's with us here on Game Night on ESPN Radio and the all-new ESPN app. He's Emmett Golden. I'm Q Myers. And me and Emmett have been talking about giving the Brewers the credit, all the credit in the world for being up 3-0. We don't want to make it about the Dodgers. But, Doug, as you know, when you have a payroll like them, they're defending back-to-back champs. You know, they've been called the Avengers and how they're ruining baseball. And then they find themselves in a situation where they can't win a game. What is it that Milwaukee's doing that has been really just making the Dodgers struggle so much to the point where, like I said, they're in a 3-0 hole?
0: Well, I would say the toughest thing to do in these series is to be able to play your game, right? To be in total control and play your game, because that's the job of your opponent, to constantly disrupt it and to impose their will on their game on you. And in this case, it's like the Brewers are playing their game, and that is they're going to work counts. They're going to foul balls off. They're going to get on base by walk. They're going to be in your face. They're going to run you out of the stadium. They're going to catch the ball. They have a phenomenal bullpen. I mean, you start looking and say, wow. I mean, the ways the Dodgers, if you just go on paper, the Dodgers were probably the better team because they have the rotation, right? They have this the starting rotation, and they have more slug. They can hit the ball at the ballpark. Those were the two pluses. But a lot of other facets, the Brewers were, you know, certainly statistically better. And so they started to be that team that won 103 games that really never had like a bad stretch all season long. And they were just bringing it to all these teams in the postseason. And in the Padres series, there was never a moment they weren't one or two runs apart. That's how close that series was. But their bullpen showed that they can slap up zeros pretty much at will. And Uribe was really the only, you know, blip today, but he'd been lights out up until then. So it's more about how the Brewers play this style where they counterpunch, they're relentless. If you score, they're going to score back. And that's exactly what they did. Sixth inning, the Dodgers are like, oh, yeah, we got the lead. And it was gone in a half an inning. And that's just how they played.
1: Baseball's changed so much, especially now, everything spin rate and launch angle and, you know, OPS and all of that. You know, nobody cares about batting average anymore. But once you get to this level, does being able to play old school baseball really benefit teams once you get this deep in the playoffs?
0: Well, certainly the Brewers are showing you the value of having all these different ways to score runs. You know, they were one of the top run scoring team in baseball, and they were almost dead last in home runs. So this is a team that has manufactured runs, and there's been criticism say, well, you can't win in the playoffs like that. Well, there's still some truth to saying like home runs are king. If you hit more home runs, you're probably going to be on the right side of the scoreboard, because that's your ability to put up quick runs, quick strike, knock a pitcher out, and possibly if there's runners on base in front, put up a crooked number. And that's the big advantage of the home run. And by the way, the Brewers hit three of them. So, you know, it's not that they had zero home runs this year, they just didn't hit as many and as frequent. So, you know, but yes, it's when you look at the other teams, the Rays, the Guardians, you are looking at teams that kind of catch the ball, run the bases, know how to lay down a bunt. There's a lot of old school in these teams left. And really the Dodgers are typically

0: fundamentally pretty sound too. It's not like they don't play that game. They just have all these other weapons, and the Brewers have just found a way to neutralize them.
1: Doug, this was a game that I said the Dodgers had to win. They had to win this one to make it a series. Well, clearly they didn't win it. What are your expectations from L.A. tomorrow?
0: Well, it's going to be you talk about elimination game. It is an elimination game. Mm-hmm. And when we talked to Dave Roberts earlier, he said, well, I'm going to treat this one, you know, similarly. But when it came down to it with Snell going into the seventh, it was sort of like, okay, let's see. I'm going to try to go with who's looking hot right now. And that sort of imploded ultimately. So they're going to have to, you haven't seen like Edwin Diaz. So it's one of those things where they're going to have to pretty much every pitch is going to be the, Armageddon for the Dodgers. And the tough part about that is, if you empty everybody out, you still have to deal with game five if you get there. So that's a different position they've been on in the last couple of years. So a lot of credit to the Brewers. But Max Muncy told us before the game, he's like, we're not playing our best baseball, and we feel good that we were in Milwaukee, didn't play our best baseball, and those were close games. But this time, it went exactly the other way, and the Brewers just took it to them.
1: Well, we'll close out with this, and fantastic stuff. We do appreciate you. You mentioned Max Muncy, and I was telling Emmett that sixth inning, even though they put up two runs and they took the lead, I felt like they left about four runs out there and didn't get those and weren't able to manufacture, and Muncy had that strikeout to get the first out in that inning. How big was that inning that they weren't able to get more than just those two runs?
0: Yeah, I mean, that's big because the Uribe was struggling, and they made the move to get him out of there. And D.L. Hall is another arm that the Brewers have that kind of you forget about because you think of, Uribe, Ashby, and McGill, but then there's this D.L. Hall lefty in there that's pretty nasty. So, he's been really a key part of, bridging the bullpen to the back end. And yes, he did his job. He came in and punched out two, and that was it. So that's where the Brewers are just unbelievable. And the Padres, have Mason Miller, they had More Hone and all these great arms. But when we interviewed the Padre manager, he's like, the Brewers have every bit as good a bullpen as we do, and they continue to show it. And all these zeros, while they're putting up zeros, they're tacking on one, one, one, one. Mm-hmm. And then you look up, and you're down by four.
1: Right, and yeah, good luck trying to come back from that one, and now the Dodgers find themselves in, just a huge hole down 3-0. Doug, fantastic stuff as always. Great job on the call. Thanks so much for giving us some time, and we'll hear you tomorrow night. We appreciate you.
0: All right, my pleasure. Thank you.
1: Thank you. Great stuff right there. Doug Glanville, ESPN MLB analyst, longtime MLB player on the mm-hmm. call for Brewers and Dodgers NLCS, and Game 4 is going to come out tomorrow. We'll see what the Dodgers have. I don't have a lot of faith. I don't have a lot of confidence, Emmett, but we'll see.
2: They got to get on the board early. Them being the Dodgers.
1: Of course.
2: They got to get on the board early. And if they could do that and not just score three runs in the first inning and not do anything. No, they need to get two and maybe in the first, one in the third, get another one in the fourth, maybe get two in the sixth. Like, they have to score and keep their foot on the gas, because if it becomes a pitcher's duel, they're just going to get more and more pressure. Every inning, the pressure is just going to get heavier and heavier on them.
1: I don't know if you know this or not, but I've never been a back-to-back champion in anything, and I've never been on the brink of elimination of anything either.
2: Oh, so you never made the playoffs?
1: No, not at all. So, hey, like, don't ring the bell on me. There's a reason I'm sitting. There's a reason I'm sitting here with y'all.
2: Hey, I won three high school championships in a row. What are you talking about?
1: All right, well, there's a reason you're sitting here with me then. So the question is, what is the message?
2: I can only throw 87 miles an hour.
1: What is the message in the locker room? What is the message in the clubhouse? If you're the Dodgers, you know how good you are, you know what you've done in the past, and you also know you're in a 3-0 hole.
2: Kind of what you just said right there. Go out there and be who you are, right? Go be who you are. Shohei Ohtani. All right? Like, don't forget that. I know you've been hurt, and I know you've had issues. You're Mookie Betts.
1: He needs a slump buster. That's what he needs.
2: Yeah, they all need to look themselves in the mirror and remember.
1: Right.
2: Like, there's a reason this talent was put together. There's a reason you won multiple World Series. There's a reason you won 100 games. And we haven't seen that reason through the first three of the CS. So step in front of that mirror, identify who you are, go outside and be that.
1: Zach McGolden, I'm Q Myers. It's game night here on ESPN Radio. Coming up next, we put a bow on NLCS game number 3, and we look ahead to ALCS game number 2, 3? Which one is it?
2: ALCS 3.
1: Yeah, man.
2: Three.
1: My numbers. Hey. Hey, man.
2: It's all good. I got you.
1: It's a numbers game, man. And clearly, I ain't winning it. It's game night on ESPN Radio on the all-new ESPN app.
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16: Sunday morning football's on NFL Network. A division rivalry abroad is on in the London game as C.J. Stroud and the Texans look to take down Trevor Lawrence and the Jaguars. 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Jaden Daniels and the resilient Commanders face Brock Purdy and the relentless 49ers. 2 days from Wembley to the Bay, it's on. Texans-Jaguars Sunday at 9:30 a.m. Eastern on NFL Network and Commanders-49ers Monday at 8 p.m. Eastern on ABC, ESPN, and the ESPN app.

0: swing and a high fly ball right field. This ball's back. This one's got a chance. And it's gone. Into the pavilion over the right field wall. Jake Bowers will touch them all. And the Brewers have the lead on pitch number 11. What an at bat from Jake Bowers.
1: That opened up the floodgates in the seventh inning. The Brewers put up three runs and go on to win in game number three of the NLCS by the score of 6-2. And now have a 3-0 series lead. Highlight coming in courtesy of ESPN Radio. It's game night here on ESPN Radio, the all-new ESPN app. SiriusXM Channel 80 and TuneIn are presented by Progressive Insurance. He's Emmett Golden. I'm Q Myers. And the man that threw those 11 pitches to Jake Bowers would be one Blake Snell. You mentioned it, Emmett. First at bat in the start of the game, not good, right? Milwaukee.
2: First pitch,
1: put it in the seats. But then he went on and pitched really well after that until the seventh inning. And really, an inning that you mentioned, he probably shouldn't have been on the mound to begin with.
2: Nope. Nah, you just... I understand when a guy is rolling and you're thinking to yourself, oh, we're saving arms in our bullpen, where this is great, you know, this is, and it is great. It was great. But you got to understand, you got to the seventh inning. Now is the time to use your bullpen. If Snell was throwing a no-hitter, all right, that's one thing. Mm-hmm. But he wasn't. In my opinion, you saw right away. You walk out of there in the seventh inning, and I don't believe he's gone past six many times at all this year, right? So he hasn't gone past six. First batter he faces in the seventh inning, he walks him.
1: Right.
2: That's a dead giveaway. Yep. That's fatigue. And it's nothing wrong with that from Blake Snell. Blake, this is not
1: he
2: on
1: did his
2: you.
1: Job. He did his job. He got him through six innings. They had the lead. He didn't have to go on to the to even take the mound the seventh. But like you said, if you walk the first batter and you haven't even pitched into the seventh inning at all in 2026,
2: Right, right. His manager hung him out to dry.
1: Yeah, facts. Well, how did Blake Snell feel about giving up those two homers besides bad? Here he is.
3: I mean, yes, wild that that's happened in back-to-back postseasons, but... it's part of the game, and it wasn't going to define me, just frustrated. I was able to lock in just because I was focused. I knew what I needed to do, and you know that's part of the game. But to give up a leadoff home run to start the game is just frustrating. But I'll learn from it.
2: Yeah, I feel terrible for Blake because, look, yeah, he gave up a homer at the start. That one swing didn't lose the game, for them because he locked in after that. And, look, I like offense and all that. I love seeing a guy in control on the mound and that is mixing up his pitches, going high and tight with a fastball, not even for a strike, right, just to show you something, then going down and away with something nasty that's breaking. He was doing that. He was doubling up. It was beautiful. It was a beautiful thing to watch. He's a human being, all right? And he obviously just wasn't prepared to go seven innings.
1: He hasn't done it all season.
2: Yeah. And again, you got to the seventh inning.
1: Exactly.
2: Your bullpen is ready to go.
1: Right. Exactly.
2: Everybody's ready to go. And you're like, nah, well, we're going to keep going with Blake. And he was so close. I believe he ended up going over 100 pitches. He was so close to 100 pitches when he walked out there. You got to know that. And hearing Dave Roberts say tomorrow, no, we're not even thinking about pitching Scooble, it's strange. And look, this man has won multiple World Series, so who am I to question him as a manager? But I'm questioning him. I will tell you that. I might be an idiot, but I don't get it.
1: Blake Snell threw 101 pitches, 63 of them were strikes. So he, again, did his job until the seventh inning when he just didn't have it anymore. And again, if you just go by what he's done so far this year, you would have already known the seventh inning he was not. There was no reason for him to be out there at all. So, matter of fact, go ahead and ring the bell real quick.
2: Yeah, ring the bell.
1: We'll ring that bell on Dave Roberts for rolling him out there in the seventh inning and then pulling him once he threw or had a walk.
2: And if I'm Pat Murphy, I'm buying a, I'm sending a cigar to Dave Roberts or something, because Pat almost blew it with Uribe. He almost, you know, he kept him in there too long. But we're not talking about that because, in the next inning, they, you know, Dave Roberts did the same thing.
1: Well, and Pat Murphy's not talking about what he did wrong. He's doing, he's talking about what the Brewers have done right, which is 1-1 and one some more. Now they have that 3-0 series lead. Here he is talking about having that lead on the Dodgers.
4: Don't matter how I feel. You know what I mean? Like this, it really doesn't. You know what I mean? I don't, there's no feeling good, feeling bad. It's just onward. You know, like I've said, like the goal the whole time from spring training, February 9th, the first day we got together, the goal the whole time is just like build a resiliency and a passion for being in the now and a passion for winning tonight and then let them tap us on the shoulder when it's over.
2: Hey, I heard that.
1: Hey, yeah. Man, what's that meme where the guy's like,
2: Yeah.
1: Like, I understand what he's saying. Uh-huh. He's saying all the right things.

0: But if you're Pat Murphy and you got a little truth serum and you're a 3-0 on the Dodgers, you're feeling kind of good. You're feeling – now, you don't want to show that.
1: Yeah, there's two type of people, though, right? There are people who are in that situation like, yep, all right, here we go, I'm in it. Then there are some people that get in that situation and go, uh-oh, something's about to go wrong.
0: Right.
1: You know, I know plenty of people, when the going's good, they get worried.
0: Right. Yeah, those people are called paranoid.
1: Yes, they are.
0: I'm not that guy. Relate. I don't live in that paranoid world. If I'm a 3-0, I feel good. Trust me, if you talk to me back in 2016, you know, when the Warriors were up 3-0 on the Cavs, you know how your boy felt?
1: I felt good, huh?
0: Yeah. I felt great.
1: Yeah.
0: Didn't work out well.
1: And then holla at me after game 7 of that same year. You know how I was feeling?
0: I didn't want to talk to you.
2: Don't do anything to negatively impact this show.
0: That's right.
1: No, you're right.
0: Do not negatively impact this show.
1: We put a lot of time into putting this together for you to come and negatively impact it. Yeah, that's right. And you better let me know when we're going to be on the air. You know what I'm saying? And if you're not going to be, you need to let me know now.
0: Well, hey, I want to know the mood you're going to be in after the ALCS game number 3. How are you seeing this one now that it's back in Cleveland? I know we don't have too much time, but I just...
1: Yeah, let me run through this really fast. Yep. Gavin Williams is on the mound for the Guardians. He has been great this year, much better during the day. He's 7-2 this season during the day, 7-6, excuse me, at night. So them moving the game up benefits at least one of the best pitchers in the American League.
0: Well, that's a series, right? 1-1, three of them going to be there in Cleveland. We'll see how it all plays out, but MLB postseason, man, is a whole lot of fun. He's Emmett Golden, I'm Q Myers. Coming up, SportsCenter All Night with Jay Reynolds on ESPN Radio and the all-new ESPN app.
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19: The pitch. Swing and a high fly ball right field. This ball's back. This one's got a chance. And it's gone! Into the pavilion over the right field wall. Jake Bowers will touch them all. And the Brewers have the lead on pitch number 11.
17: The Guardians and Rays get set for Game 3 of the ALCS in Cleveland.
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21: 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And it's Josh Anderson for the second time tonight to tie it at 3.
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23: 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The landscape for Thursday in Major League Baseball getting interesting. Mother Nature taking aim at Cleveland, so baseball moving up the start time for Game 3 by 5 hours. We've got afternoon baseball on Thursday. For the folks in Ohio, maybe a good day to use some of that accrued PTO or get dismissed early from school. ALCS moved up 5 hours. Baseball also moving up the start time of the NLCS by 1 hour. Game 4 getting underway slightly earlier than expected. As for Game 3, the action on Wednesday getting underway early there as well.
24: So here we go. Snell ready to work, and the first offering of the game is hit in the air, right field, well struck. Tucker going back, and it's gone! First pitch of the game, Cheerio over the right field wall into the pavilion, into the sun, and the Brewers have jumped in front, 1-0. Wow!
23: First pitch from there. For the next handful of innings, it was a pitcher's duel between Robert Gasser and Blake Snell.
24: The 1-2. Swing and a miss, struck him out. That's a half dozen strikeouts for Blake Snell as he mows him down. 1-2-3 in the third.
25: The 1-2.
24: Breaking ball hit on the ground to the right side. There to pick it up, Terang throws to first. Freeman is out. And solid work by Gasser as he goes 5 shutout innings.
23: Dodgers and Brewers went to the 6th with Milwaukee leading 1-0. That first pitch homer, still the difference. Bottom of the 6th. 3 walks, loading the bases with 1 out for the Dodgers.
24: Smith waits the pitch. Swing and a high fly ball. Well struck. Left center field. That ball's back. Off the wall. Hernandez is in. Tucker's on his heels. Ohtani to third. And it's a 2-run double for Will Smith. And the Dodgers have the lead 2-1.
23: Close to a grand slam, but it's a 2-run double instead. Dodgers take the lead. Still had runners at second and third with 1 out, but
24: he's got Ohtani at third, Smith at second. A 1-2 is in there. Got him looking. And Edmund is gone on strikes. And Hall able to limit the damage. He strikes out back-to-back hitters to end the inning, and the Dodgers leave 2.
23: L.A. could not add to the lead. They still took a 1-run lead to the 7th. But Milwaukee apparently figures out Blake Snell.
24: Swing and a high fly ball, right field. This ball's back. This one's got a chance. And it's gone. Into the pavilion.

0: games. The Brewers now lead it 4-2.
1: Brewers grabbing the lead in the seventh. They had another run in the eighth, courtesy of a wild pitch. An RBI single from Joey Ortiz in the ninth makes it 6-2. It was just up to Trevor Megill to slam the door.
0: 3-2 pitch. Swing and a foul tip into the mitt of Contreras. And that's the ball game. And the Milwaukee Brewers are one win away from the World Series. Megill closes it out, and the Brewers win it 6-2 the final. What a performance by the Brewers.
1: Boog Sciombi calling it right here on ESPN Radio. 6-2 the final. Milwaukee's taken the first three of the best of seven. Milwaukee's first 3-0 series lead in franchise history. Brewers were swept by the Dodgers in last year's NLCS. No team in baseball history has swept a playoff series against a team that swept them the previous year. Dodgers trailing 3-0 in a best-of-seven series for the first time since the World Series in 1966. They led this one 2-1 in the seventh. They wind up losing it 6-2. Jake Bowers, his third career postseason home run, his go-ahead shot, capping an at-bat that went all the way to 11 pitches. After the win, spoke with our Aldin Gonzalez.
2: You did it again. Another long at-bat leading to a good result. This one, 11 pitches, leading to the go-ahead home run. Take us through it.
3: No, again, it was just, I don't know, man. Mine went blank, found the flow, went into compete mode, and, just happy I put a good swing on it.
2: Jake, what is it about this Brewers offense that any time the Dodgers seem to be building momentum, you guys would come right back and take it from them?
3: It's not just the offense. As a team, we have each other's backs. Our only goal in the game is to pick each other up and play for each other, man, and that's what that was about right there.
2: We talked a lot about the bullpen in this series, but today, seeing Robert Gasser throw up five scoreless innings against that lineup, what was it like watching him work today?
3: Man, so impressive. So impressive what he did. Didn't have the easiest year, but he's been firing on all cylinders for a few months now, and it's been fun to watch.
2: You got a 3-0 lead on the back-to-back reigning champions. How does it feel? What's the mindset moving forward for this team?
3: Mindset's the same, man. Win tonight. We got another game tomorrow. We're going to come out, stay focused, and, keep the same mentality.
1: Jake Bowers, second straight game where he's had an at-bat of at least 11 pitches. Brewers hitting back-to-back home runs for the third time in their playoff history. Those homers coming off Blake Snell.
4: I mean, yes, wow, that's happened in back-to-back postseasons, but it's part of the game, and it wasn't going to define me, just frustrated. I was able to lock in just because I was focused. I knew what I needed to do, and that's part of the game, but to give up a leadoff home run to start the game is just frustrating, but I'll learn from it.
1: Blake Snell, 6-plus innings, gave up ultimately 4 earned runs on 4 hits, walked 2, struck out 9, first time pitching into the 7th inning in 11 starts this season, had retired 14 straight batters before allowing those 3 runs in the 7th inning. Dodgers wind up losing. They're in an 0-3 hole. Manager Dave Roberts.
5: Not sure. I haven't digested this one. They're going to run a bullpen game. So just trying to figure out, which guys we want to be in there, how you kind of construct the lineup. But I haven't thought about that one yet.
1: See what happens in game 4 on Thursday as Milwaukee takes the first 3. ESPN analyst Tim Kirchin.
6: Buck Showalter called me the other day and he said, Tim, it's not little ball that the Brewers play. It's baseball. And they play the game of baseball better than any team, certainly in the National League. They put the ball in play. They steal bases. They're an elite defensive team. They almost became the first team since the 1959 White Sox to have the best record in baseball with the fewest home runs. They have more ways to score than any team in the major leagues. And yet, in this series, they have out-homered the Dodgers 5-0. This year, the Brewers had only 10 games in which they hit 3 home runs. That was the fewest such games. And yet, in the biggest game of the season, they hit 3 home runs to put this away and take a 3-0 lead. Watching the Brewers play is so much fun, and I am hoping that

0: Every other team out there is watching the Rays and the Guardians, but especially now the Brewers, because this is the blueprint on how to play the game properly, and they have done it all year.
1: None of this should be a shock to anyone, should it?
0: Scott, they won 103 games this year. They've been a really good team for several years now. But let's not forget, against the Dodgers last year, they got swept. They scored four runs in four games. They hit 118 as a team. And the biggest difference between last year's team and this year is Jake Bowers. Jake Bowers is 31 years old. He's with his fifth Major League team. His home run high in his career coming into this year was 12. He hit 26 home runs this year and is the biggest reason why this offense has gotten even better. And he has now put together the two biggest at-bats in this league championship series. The 12-pitch at-bat for a walk against Yamamoto and then that ridiculous 11-pitch at-bat tonight against Blake Snell with the three-run homer. He has personified what the Brewers are. They find people, they bring them in, and they get better when they get to Milwaukee. So impressive what this kid is doing and what the Brewers are doing.
2: Game four in L.A., Brewers-Dodgers. Brewers going for the sweep. We'll hear it here on ESPN Radio. Our coverage, 7:30 Eastern time. That one's going to follow the afternoon matchup in the ALCS, the one that's been moved up because of weather in Cleveland. Rays, Guardians, our coverage 12:30 Eastern here on ESPN Radio. Right now, SportsCenter all night.
3: Good starting field position for not Lamar Jackson, but Tyler Huntley in at quarterback. Lamar, of course, came up limp after getting tackled on a sack late in that second quarter. He comes to the sideline. He's questionable to return with a lower body injury. He is on the sideline with no helmet and a beanie on.
2: So it sounded last weekend, WBAL Ravens quarterback Lamar Jackson did not practice Wednesday, but as for this weekend, Coach Jesse Minter?
4: It's definitely day-to-day. I think a lot of times those things, right when they happen, you're not sure, and as you gather information, you look at stuff. But again, like to Lamar's credit, he's working his butt off. He's doing everything he can to be out here, and when he's able to be, then he will.
2: Our Adam Schefter gathering information. Sources telling him the two-time MVP has a realistic chance to return Sunday against Cleveland. Jesse Minter saying that Jackson's considered day-to-day, as we heard, with that left ankle injury. ESPN analyst Jeff Saturday, Jason McCourty, Kyle Brandt with Greeny on GetUp.
5: The Ravens plus Lamar Jackson equals what?
6: Yeah, a Super Bowl contender. They're 4-1 right now. I think this is the most slept-on team in the NFL. Jesse Minter's done a good job. They beat a very good Atlanta team with Huntley at the helm. They shut down Bijan Robinson. They forced Penix to beat him from the pocket. Went to overtime, but they found a way to win. It's a good football team, and they are put together well. And if Lamar comes back and plays to his level, it will bring them to it.
7: Yeah, we probably haven't talked enough about Lamar Jackson and Declan Doyle, the new offensive coordinator, and the magic they've been able to make so far. Lamar Jackson being back, this is the same Baltimore Ravens team we've seen in the past, though. Like, it's not going to matter until January comes along.
6: That's true.
7: And Mark Andrews makes a big catch or doesn't fumble the ball. Lamar Jackson is able to make that key play to propel. They're in the same exact boat as, Kyle, you mentioned, of Josh Allen and the Buffalo Bills. Like, this is what we expect. Like, they're a very good football team. They're going to win a ton of games. When the playoffs start, then we'll start talking about it.
8: It's dueling Spider-Man teams. They're the Bills of the Beltway, and that's fine. We can get there. Yeah. I'll tell you this, if I'm a Ravens fan, right, I don't love this report. Like, I don't like realistic chance for Lamar. Give him another week. You have Snoop. Give us the next episode. Like, I am ready for the backup quarterback. I don't like rushing. See, Jason, I'm for the culture. I don't like rushing the quarterback at all.
2: Jackson sprained his ankle in the win over the Titans October 4th, then sat out Sunday night's overtime win over the Falcons. All of the Week 6 action getting underway tonight.
9: Seahawks at Broncos.
10: I think if you're the Seattle Seahawks, you got to send a message that you're still a reigning Super Bowl champions and you're going to have a lot to say. And I think if you lose a game like this coming up, I think it spells problems for Seattle.
11: Why would I go out there worried about throwing an interception? Why would I go out there trying to throw every football 50 yards down the field? Just play the play. If the play's there, hit it. If it's not there, check it down, run, throw it away, punt. Who cares? And I have to just remind myself not to play hero ball. It's just one play at a time. Do exactly what I'm supposed to do. And who cares if the play causes me to throw an interception? forced it, and that was there, and I liked what I saw. It may happen. It's happened before. It may happen again.
12: You can't play the quarterback position worried about forcing turnovers or worried about throwing an interception. That's the problem. He's not playing the play. I almost feel like Bo Nix has the yips a little bit when it comes to his progression reads.
13: If he didn't get hurt, they could have won the AFC last year.
14: Bo looks like a quarterback whose head is completely and totally spinning.
10: You're the starting quarterback for the Denver Broncos. You don't get injured, the likelihood is that you're in the Super Bowl last year. And here you are talking about, you think about this and you think about that, but then you say, okay, why think about that all? Just run the play. No. You're supposed to be out there being a leader and a stud.
15: No qualifying quarterback has taken longer before throwing this season than Sam Darnold, about 3.25 seconds. That's about 0.4 seconds slower than he was getting the ball out last season.
16: It feels like Sam Darnold is just getting hit far too often, and the sacks are up. And I think it's a combination of playing slow and then drifting.
17: It's like he doesn't know. We don't want to throw interceptions. You know, like, stay positive, stick to it, trust your reads, take care of the ball.
18: Yeah, obviously a short week. You know, we're rolling. It's another opportunity to go out there and play good football. Obviously learned a lot from last week. I think it's really the same thing of what I said right after the game. You know, just got to be a little bit more decisive.
2: Seahawks Broncos getting week 6 underway with the Thursday night matchup. Stingy defense early in the season. That's next. SportsCenter All Night continues. It's ESPN Radio.
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1: 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A night ago, 32 teams in action on the ice. It gave us a grand total of 112 goals, the most in the four-year history of the Frozen Frenzy, too shy of the NHL record for the most on any single day. We did not have 100 goals on Wednesday. We did have 13 plus the one awarded for the shootout win in Denver.
2: Stars can win it with a save. Brock Nelson will try and keep it going. A fantastic game tonight. Nelson, the veteran, on to Smith. Stopped by the Stars' netminder. And Dallas has come into Colorado and beaten the Avalanche in the shootout. 3-2, the final score.
1: 96.7 FM, the ticket. Stars get the shootout win. 3-2. Two goals allowed to the Avs. Dallas has allowed 12 goals this season. Fewest in the NHL. 8 goals against in the last 6 games. Stars' last 3 wins against the Avs have all been shootout winners. Goes in the books as a 3-2 win for the Stars. The other 9 goals on Wednesday coming between the Canadiens and the Capitals.
3: Leonard over to Beauvillier with a shot. He lifts that one wide. Lane Hudson sends it through center ice. Deep into the Washington zone, center, and they score. And it's Josh Anderson for the second time tonight, set up by Alex Newhook to tie it at 3.
1: TSN 690 as Montreal ties it in the second. But then in the third,
4: a shot, they score! Justin Hall let it go from the right point. I don't think anyone touched it on the way in. That might be 2-2 games, and the Capitals have taken a 4-3 lead. Justin Hall gets it for Washington.
1: First Capitals defenseman to score in each of his first 2 games with the franchise. Capitals Radio Network. Washington wins it 5-4 over the Canadiens. They're 3-1 at home this season. They've scored at least 5 goals in 3 of their 4 wins. Alex Ovechkin gets an assist, 760 career assists, 2 behind Nicklas Backstrom for the franchise record. SportsCenter All Night, ESPN Radio. Big weekend coming up for college football. Top 5 matchup between Ohio State and Indiana. Mississippi State LSU. Alabama Tennessee. Mizzou Ole Miss. Oklahoma State, Houston, all matchups involving ranked teams. Ditto for 8th-ranked BYU and number 2 Notre Dame. Irish, a little banged up, ESPN's Pete Thamel.
5: Leonard Moore missed the Stanford game after suffering a concussion the week earlier in the University of North Carolina game. I've been told that Leonard Moore, although his status is questionable, is on track to come back and play in this game. Obviously, he has to go through concussion protocol, so nothing is given until he does. But I've been told there's optimism for his trajectory to get back for this huge game in Provo. Obviously, he's one of the 5 best players in the sport. It would obviously be huge for that Notre Dame defense. Also, for that Notre Dame defense, they get back Kingston Vilamu-Asa, linebacker. He's off the injury report. He'd been dealing with a thumb injury, and we'll find out later this week on Jason Onye, the defensive lineman. He is questionable with an ankle injury.
1: And as for the keys for this matchup, ESPN analyst Roddy Jones and Tom Luganville.
6: I think for BYU, it is imperative they find a way to run the football between the tackles, particularly in the red area. Just 2 touchdowns and 5 attempts a week ago versus Iowa State, but it's the physical inside run game that they're lacking with LJ Martin. How do they get it back without him in the lineup?
7: Luke, it's such a big question and topic of conversation that it had Pete Thamel chiming in on the group chat today. That's how you know something is big and important. But I'm looking at that BYU defense and the challenge that it's going to create for Notre Dame offensively. This is the best unit on defense that Notre Dame has seen all year long. The front is incredibly experienced, and they are big and physical. At linebacker and in the secondary, they are as athletic as anybody in the country, with Kade Luave at the linebacker position, who is as quick, as fast, and explosive as anybody at that position in the country. And then Faletau Satuala on the back end is super lengthy at safety. So that BYU defense is going to present some challenges for Notre Dame.
1: College game day will be in Provo. BYU, Notre Dame, huge showdown this weekend. As for the showdown between 4th-ranked Ohio State at number 5 Indiana, ESPN analyst Greg McElroy.
8: I'm actually going to go with Indiana here, Jay, and it's hard for me right now to watch Indiana and think that I've seen their very best. I don't think I have. And yet still the numbers reflect a very good football team. They're going to have to turn this game into a line of scrimmage battle. The one weak spot right now for Ohio State is their offensive line, and I think Indiana's defensive line can attack that group. They have 49 tackles for loss this year. They have 20 sacks through six games. It's third nationally in both categories. And if you look at last year, that's where they won the game. They sacked Julian Sain five times in the Big Ten championship game. They held Ohio State to just 58 rushing yards on 26 attempts. They're going to have to dominate the line of scrimmage, not just with their defensive line, but also their offensive line by running the football and manufacturing big plays. And they have the personnel at not just wide receiver, but at quarterback to be able to potentially do that.
1: Ohio State and Indiana. From Bloomington, Indiana, 6-0 on the season, trying to stay unbeaten. That's a noon kickoff. Also at noon, number 7, Texas hosting Florida in the SEC. That one will be on ABC. Mississippi State, LSU on ESPN in that matchup of ranked teams. We'll also see top-ranked Georgia this weekend facing Auburn. That one a 3:30 kick on ESPN. An 0-3 hole. Tough deficit. That's next. SportsCenter All Night. It's ESPN Radio.
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16: Sunday morning football's on NFL Network. A division rivalry abroad is on in the London game as C.J. Stroud and the Texans look to take down Trevor Lawrence and the Jaguars. 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Jaden Daniels and the resilient Commanders face Brock Purdy and the relentless 49ers. 2 days from Wembley to the Bay, it's on. 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
1: Heading into week six on Sportsmanlike Takes a Look this morning. 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
1: Rams' Larry Jackson is still suspended, but it's been cut from two games to one after that punch following the Monday Night Football game. Baseball moving up game three of the ALCS. It's now a matinee matchup thanks to Mother Nature heading into Ohio. Dodgers now have their backs to the wall.
2: Game three from Dodger Stadium. So here we go. Snell ready to work. Is hit in the air, right field, well struck. Tucker going back, and it's gone! First pitch of the game, Cheerio over the right field wall, into the pavilion, into the sun. Wow! Swing, a high fly ball, right field. This ball's back. This one's got a chance, and it's gone!
3: This is who they are. This is what they do. Trying to move to a game away from the World Series.
4: Our guys have, you know, been battle-tested. It's an elimination game. We just got to get a win.
1: Brewers took the first two at home, and then Wednesday they take game three in L.A. 6-2 the final. Brewers were swept by the Dodgers a year ago in the NLCS. Now they're on the verge of sweeping the Dodgers. John Ciambi, Doug Glanville, I've had the call of the NLCS for us here on ESPN Radio. Back to L.A. Boog.
5: All right, Jay, thanks very much. And how about the Milwaukee Brewers? They're up three games to none in the NLCS. One more win, and they're on their way to the World Series. So many places you can go. The performance of Gasser, the performance of D.L. Hall, and then, of course, Bowers and that amazing at-bat for the second time in this series, Doug.
6: And that's what we've seen, a complete team. And they are consistent, and the things that they're good at, they continue to use as pressure points against their opponent. Even the Los Angeles Dodgers did not have answers. And in fact, they counterpunched. The Brewers are always counterpunching. The Dodgers put up two, and it was a little shocking. Uribe has been flawless this postseason. He finally gives up some run. His command isn't there. And right away, when they get into the dugout, they put up three with back-to-back home runs with Bowers and Mitchell. So we heard the postgame on Bowers talking about having each other's back. That's what it seems like they play. Someone has a bad outing, they pick them up in the next inning. And then their bullpen all around that just slaps up zeros. And, you know, so if they get a lead, they hold it. And if they're close, they keep it close. And then they get the hit. So they scored many ways tonight, stole a base, they do it all. And they showed that they can go toe-to-toe with the Dodgers on the road. And it was an exclamation point tonight.
5: Blake Snell was dominant until he wasn't. Yeah. There's one spot that I think everybody agreed the Dodgers had an advantage, and that was the starting rotation. And that just has not impacted things from a Dodger perspective the way they had hoped.
6: Well, it seems like against the Brewers, it's one team where you could have a starting rotation, but you better go nine. And it's hard. Nobody's really going nine. As soon as they come out, they find responses to their bullpen. And they seem to tack on and get you at that weak point. And it seemed like the right lane, right? Blake Snell goes in, and it's like, okay, a couple lefties are coming up. Okay, we'll leave them in. Home run, and then you're just like stunned. But that's what the Brewers have done. And once they had that lead, they absolutely held on to it.
5: Glass now goes for the Dodgers. The Brewers didn't even announce a starter, so we'll wait and see whether it's Chad Patrick or Shane Drolin, but regardless, you know the way Milwaukee goes about it. They're going to try and finish off the Dodgers tomorrow in four.
6: Absolutely, and they know that, yes, even if they have a starter go 2-3, they have guys like Aaron Ashby that eat up three more innings. So they're not worried with this bullpen because their bullpen can cover any part of the game. That's their strength. They have guys that match up in any lane, and that's why they continue to protect leads when they get them.
5: Brewers win it 6-2, the final. And they're up three games to none in this best-of-seven National League Championship Series. For Doug Glanville, I'm John Ciambi, right here in your home for every pitch of the World Series. Major League Baseball on ESPN Radio and the ESPN app. Now we send it back to Jay Reynolds in the studio.
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0: 1966 World Series. In Game 3, they had a 2-1 lead in the seventh inning, but the Brewers rally, get the 6-2 win. Brewers are up 3-0 in the series. First time they've had a 3-0 series lead in franchise history. What has manager Pat Murphy told the team?
1: I don't need to tell them anything. Like, we don't change anything. There's nothing to change. You know, no, the Dodgers are an incredible team that's won back-to-back championships. You think they're not good enough to come back and win a game against us or come back and play well? I know how good they are. Our guys know how good they are. Our guys know what we're up against. But that doesn't change anything. We come out and play the same way every time. No matter how I feel. You know what I mean? Like, this, it really doesn't. You know what I mean? There's no feeling good, feeling bad. It's just onward. You know, like I've said, like, the goal the whole time, from spring training, February 9th, the first day we got together, the goal the whole time is just, like, build a resiliency and a passion for being in the now and a passion for winning tonight, and then let them tap us on the shoulder when it's over.
0: Teams that take a 3-0 series lead and a best of seven have gone on to win the series 98% of the time. They're 41-1. The one team to lose was the Yankees in 2004 against the Boston Red Sox. Game 4 coming up on Thursday. Game 3 did see Shohei Ohtani in the lineup despite being dropped to 6th. He was on base 3 times in the loss with a walk. He was hit by a pitch and had a single in the 8th inning. First time since September 1st he's reached base 3 times in a game. As for his future as a two-way player, Katie Wu, the Dodgers reporter for The Athletic, earlier on ESPN Radio.
2: The real answer is it's just too soon. And the Dodgers have said nothing that would indicate that they would change that. I think they might change how they deploy him, how they use him. Maybe it's not for a full two-way season. Maybe it's similar to what they did in 2025 when he was coming back from injury and he ramped back up in the second half. But if Shohei Ohtani wants to pitch, he's going to pitch. That's kind of how they got into this predicament this season in the first place, was his insistence that even though he was pitching through some knee pain and right bicep soreness, that he could still return and be a pitcher by this season. I don't fault any player for trying to do everything they can to return back to the field, and especially Shohei, who has not pitched consistently since 2023. But while hindsight is 2020, you look back and you wonder, was his insistence to return to the mound the main cause in his lack of ability right now?
0: The NLCS could come to an end Thursday. Dodgers trying to avoid a sweep and force a Game 5. Brewers looking to uncork some champagne. Game 3 of the ALCS comes up today, too. Guardians and Rays, that series tied 1-1 after the first two at the Trop. Game 3 moved up from a 6 p.m. start in Cleveland to 1 o'clock in the afternoon as they're expecting weather to come in. That could bode well for Guardian starter Gavin Williams, ESPN analyst Tim Kirchen.
3: We've seen his numbers in day games against his numbers in night games. He's way better in day games, but he's great wherever he pitches. He led the league, the American League, in strikeouts this year. And, of course, he got the final out of Game 4 against the White Sox and then started Game 5 of the LDS and struck out 12. He is the only pitcher in Major League history to strike out 12 and allow one hit in a winner-take-all game. That's how dominant he was in the winner-take-all game that got the Guardians to the next round. Amazing.
4: As for the Rays, Tim, they're relentless at the plate and on the bases. They've committed one error in five games here in the postseason. But what stands out about the way Kevin Cash uses that bullpen?
3: Well, the bullpen's been great. Every part of their pitching staff has been great. But he has so many big, versatile arms out there. And the way he's used Ian Seymour, who was a starter but now can give them extra innings in relief. Cam Boozer's been great. Kevin Kelly. And Brian Baker, of course. He has four saves and hasn't allowed a hit yet. So you take that elite defense, put the ball in play, really good rotation, and now this bullpen is as hot as it's been all year.
0: Game 3 coming up on Thursday. With the change by Major League Baseball, our coverage starts now at 12:30 Eastern Time. NLCS Game 4, our coverage at 7:30 Eastern. 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Right now, SportsCenter all night.
5: There's only 7 seconds on the clock. There are no timeouts. This is going to end up in a tie if they don't spike it. Wow. It ends up in a tie.
6: Trying to gain more for the kick. The right call is honestly, we can go clock it early.
7: I'm happy it wasn't a loss, and I'm sad it wasn't a win. That's how I feel.
0: We're on the verge of week six, but the head shaking continues from what we saw in week five, like the Commanders settling for a tie after that botched ending of their game with the Giants. We heard Micah Parsons on his podcast having the back of his former defensive coordinator when they were in Dallas, Dan Quinn, who's now the head coach in Washington.
7: Jaden Daniels probably cost my man Dan Quinn his job, to be honest with you.
8: That's tough.
7: To be honest with you. And I'm a big Jaden Daniels fan. But the reality is, like, he probably cost a lot of people their jobs this past weekend.
0: There's been some pushback aimed at Parsons, who's now in Green Bay and not on either team involved. But, says our Stephen A. Smith, why?
9: I think it's fair. I think he's right on the money. I think that we have to take into account this is not just some dude speaking about somebody he doesn't know. He has a relationship with Dan Quinn. Dan Quinn was the defensive coordinator in Dallas for years when he was there. He is no scrub. He is an elite player when he's healthy on the field. He has the credentials to say what he says. He has the relationship with Dan Quinn to justify him sticking his nose into somebody else's business. Because in his eyes, Dan Quinn is his business because that's his former boss as a defensive coordinator. Not to mention the fact that he's absolutely right in terms of what he said. It's nothing that he said wrong about Jaden Daniels. Not only that, he acknowledged the respect that he has for him and the affection that he has for him because he knows the brother can play and he talked about liking him. But there's no doubt about it. When there's 12 seconds left on the clock and you don't have a timeout, as a quarterback in your third year, you're supposed to get rid of the damn football. The last thing you're supposed to do is be running inbounds or getting sacked, which is what Jaden Daniels did. So everything Micah Parsons said is absolutely on the money. Last point. If we can talk about a sport we never played, particularly on that level, how the hell are we going to sit up there with a straight face and look at them who are actually playing the sport and tell them they should be quiet? We can talk about teammates and calling out your teammates or lack of decorum or anything like that. We can talk about those things. But at the end of the day, he ain't a member of the Washington Commanders. He doesn't owe Jaden Daniels anything, okay? If anything, you know what? He's going to side with Dan Quinn. And so it makes perfect sense, but most importantly, he has the credentials to do it. He knows what the hell he's talking about. What he said was absolutely correct, and he said it about a man he supports because it's the man that helped make him the player that he is.
10: I agree with Micah Parsons. I think he is in his right to address this because it's situational football. And I'll disagree with him on one point. He said it would have been different if Jaden Daniels was a rookie. No chance. Every high schooler in America that plays quarterback knows in a two-minute drill, no matter what the play is, the first thing I do is check the clock. How many timeouts do I have? What's the situation? So it's inexcusable that, especially because, and you said it, Stephen A., not just 13, 12 seconds here. They had almost 50 seconds when the previous play was called. I don't care if Dan Quinn read him the Cheesecake Factory menu instead of a play call. The quarterback on the field looks at the clock. You have to know the situation. If a pass play is called, you know, got to throw it out of bounds, can't scramble around. The reason Micah Parsons is right to throw in his opinion is because it was egregious. I think players should be allowed to critique football because they play it too.
0: ESPN analyst Jordan Rogers. As for Parsons' status, he won't be playing Sunday against the Cowboys, although he did say on his podcast that if this was a Super Bowl week, he would play. He's yet to return to practice from last season's torn ACL, and meniscus remains on the PUP list. As for the status of Caleb Williams in Chicago, ESPN Bears reporter Courtney Cronin.
11: Caleb Williams was back in the fold at walkthrough today. He is listed as a full participant on the injury report. The Bears will have two actual practices Thursday and Friday, which certainly will factor into the decision as to whether he plays in Atlanta in week six. But coming off that extensive 30-minute workout that he had at Lambeau Field last Sunday, this is all very good news. Now, Ben Johnson said it's still fluid as to whether Williams will play and what that quarterback decision will be for the Falcons game, but it's trending in the right direction. Now, behind Williams, though, if he's not able to go, QB2 still up in the air. Ben Johnson said he's deciding between Case Keenum and Tyson Bagent about who will be getting those snaps should Williams not be able to play. But the offense as a whole can certainly benefit from his presence being back out there. Roma Dunze said the number one thing he's missed without Williams is 18's playmaking. Nobody does it quite like him. And in order for this team to reset today, the way that they are trying to move on from that really ugly Green Bay loss, Dunze said you just have to put it behind you and come out with a win. That is truly the only thing that will make this Bears team feel better moving forward.
0: Bears Falcons in Atlanta Sunday. Falcons quarterback Michael Penix expected to start, says he felt good at practice. MRI was positive, as were the imaging results. Penix suffered a rib injury in the final minute of the fourth quarter in the overtime loss to Baltimore. We head into week six with three unbeaten teams and 3-0-5. Raiders started with three straight wins before their three-point loss to the still unbeaten Chiefs and their week five blowout loss to the Patriots. Time to turn to the first overall pick in the draft. Earlier on the Golics, Mike Senior.
8: They're 3-2. There are four teams in the AFC that are 4-1, and then the next closest teams are all 3-2. They're 3-2. How unfair would that be to the rest of the players on the team if you were to pull Kirk Cousins, who got 12 touchdowns, 4 interceptions, completing over 65% of his passes? I know he doesn't move very well, but all of a sudden you put a rookie in. Think of the rookie mistakes you're going to go through. How could you give up on a team that's 3-2?
0: Raiders host the 4-1 Bills on Sunday. Straight ahead, what are the keys for Thursday? SportsCenter All Night continues. It's ESPN Radio.
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1: 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Week 6 kicks off with a Thursday night matchup in Denver. Seahawks, Broncos. Denver coming off a win over the Chargers, although not that impressive for the Broncos. As for the keys for Seattle in the matchup, ESPN analyst Mina Kimes.
2: Sam Darnold needs to not turn the ball over. Obvious, I know, coming off a game in which the Seahawks turned it over 4 times, 3 inside their own 15-yard line. Very hard to win football games that way. And to be fair, it wasn't entirely Sam Darnold. There were 2 fumbles as well. But something that Darnold has struggled with since coming back is pressure. In fact, on the season, he is the second worst QBR under pressure in the entire NFL, second only to Bo Nix. And of course, we know this Denver Broncos defense can get after it. Particularly worried about Zach Allen on the interior, Nick Bonito too. But to me, if Sam could just protect the football, they should be able to win this because the quarterback I alluded to on the other side has been struggling, and I think the Seahawks defense will get after it.
1: Seahawks' last win in Denver was in 2006. From the baseball clubhouse, Joe Espada is out after 3 seasons as the Astros manager in Houston. Phillies say they're keeping Don Mattingly as their manager, 2-year contract. ESPN analyst Tim Kirkchen.
3: He should be back. He was 24 games over 500 for a team that was really struggling when he arrived. He's Don Mattingly. He's had a lot of managerial experiences. But now, you know this, They're going to have to figure out a bunch of positions on this team. They have multiple player personnel questions, probably way too many for a team that won 93 games last year. So let's not blame Rob Thompson for the slow start.
4: Yep.
3: And let's not blame Don Mattingly for them getting knocked out earlier than they would like. They need some work done on this team, and they're going to have to start it pretty soon.
1: Managers, especially in the National League, certainly in the spotlight this week in the League Championship Series, too.
0: SportsCenter All Night.
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5: How good is that? Are you ready to take?
0: Number 5.
1: If you showed up a little late for Game 3 of the NLCS, things started without you, as our Boog Chompy noted.
6: So here we go. Snell ready to work, and the first offering of the game is hit in the air, right field, well struck. Tucker going back, and it's gone! First pitch of the game, Cheerio over the right field wall, into the pavilion, into the sun, and the Brewers have jumped in front, 1-0. Wow!
0: Number 4.
1: Not long until we get to see this for real, but Wednesday, preseason action, and Giannis put on a show. 1 assist shy of a triple-double. WPLG Local 10.
7: Look out, Giannis with Porter defending. A blow-by.
8: 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The blow-by, the perfectly thrown lob for the Nick Richards dunk.
9: 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He no-looks that lob.
0: Number 3.
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10: Stars to win it with a save. Brock Nelson will try and keep it going. A fantastic game tonight. Nelson, the veteran, on to Smith. Stopped by the Stars' netminder. And Dallas has come into Colorado and beaten the Avalanche in the shootout. 3-2, the final score.
0: Number 2.
1: For the third time in their 4 wins this season, Capitals finish with at least 5 goals. Capitals Radio Network.
11: A shot, they score! Justin Hall, let it go from the right point. I don't think anyone touched it on the way in. That might be 2 in 2 games.
0: Number 1.
1: Back to the diamond. Dodgers took the lead in the bottom of the 6th of Game 3, which could have led to some second-guessing for the Brewers had it not been for their top of the 7th.
6: The pitch. Swing and a high fly ball, right field. This ball's back. This one's got a chance. And it's gone! Into the pavilion over the right field wall. Jake Bowers will touch the ball. And the Brewers have the lead on pitch number 11. Wanted it back from Jake Bowers.
1: Jake Bowers, the 2-run go-ahead shot. Garrett Mitchell follows that with a solo home run. Back-to-back home runs for the Brewers in the top of the 7th. Blake Snell pitching in the 7th inning for the first time in all of 2026. And he gives up those back-to-back homers. As for extending his starter into the 7th, Hindsight, of course, 20-20 for skipper Dave Roberts.
4: Through the sixth inning, and then once we got to the seventh inning, I think he retired 13 or 14 in a row, and his stuff was really good. I don't think that they were seeing him well, and I was trying to get him three more hitters, and we had Evan, you know, for that fourth hitter. He had his way with those two lefties and took care of Vaughn. And obviously the leadoff walk hurt. Hasn't given up a homer all year, but it's baseball. And for me, I felt good with where Blake's stuff was at. And, you know, you got to give Bowers credit. He put together another good at bat, which he did at their place and, you know, spurred that rally. And then right there saw 8-9 pitches, then end up hitting a homer. But yeah, I mean, I had Evan ready, you know, for Pratt right there.
1: Dodgers need a win today to stave off elimination. ALCS plays game 3. That series tied 1-1. Rays and Guardians in Cleveland. Gavin Williams goes for the Guardians.
12: Going to have to execute the way I know how to. They don't strike out much, and they're going to put the ball in play. They're going to put a lot of pressure on us. So just going to have to execute the best way I know how to.
1: Start of game 3 moved up. Our coverage 12:30 Eastern time. Straight ahead, the anatomy of what looked like a pitcher's duel. That's next. It's ESPN Radio.
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2: From Milwaukee to Los Angeles, the NLCS shifts out west to Dodger Stadium for a crucial Game 3.
3: The pitch. Swing and a high fly ball right field. This ball's back. This one's got a chance. And it's gone! Into the pavilion over the right field wall. Jake Bowers will touch a ball. And the Brewers have the lead on pitch number 11.
2: The Guardians and Rays get set for Game 3 of the ALCS in Cleveland.
5: It means a lot that they trust me to go Game 3, first game in Cleveland, up against, I think, you know, one of their best guys. 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
7: Leonard over to Beauvillier with a shot. He lifts that one wide. Lane Hudson deep into the Washington zone, center, and they score. And it's Josh Anderson for the second time tonight to tie it at 3.
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24: We're playing a real good defense. 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
1: 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The landscape for Thursday in Major League Baseball getting interesting. Mother Nature taking aim at Cleveland, so baseball moving up the start time for Game 3 by 5 hours. We've got afternoon baseball on Thursday. For the folks in Ohio, maybe a good day to use some of that accrued PTO or get dismissed early from school. ALCS moved up 5 hours. Baseball also moving up the start time of the NLCS by 1 hour. Game 4 getting underway slightly earlier than expected. As for Game 3, the action on Wednesday getting underway early there as well.
6: So here we go. Snell ready to work in the first offering of the game. Is hit in the air, right field, well struck. Tucker going back, and it's gone! First pitch of the game, Cheerio over the right field wall, into the pavilion, into the sun, and the Brewers have jumped in front, 1-0. Wow!
1: First pitch from there. For the next handful of innings, it was a pitcher's duel between Robert Gasser and Blake Snell.
6: The 1-2. Swing and a miss, struck him out. That's a half dozen strikeouts for Blake Snell as he mows him down. 1-2-3 in the third. The 1-2. Breaking ball hit on the ground to the right side. There to pick it up, Terang throws to first. Freeman is out. And solid work by Gasser as he goes 5 shutout innings.
1: Dodgers and Brewers went to the sixth with Milwaukee leading 1-0. That first pitch homer, still the difference. Bottom of the sixth. 3 walks, loading the bases with 1 out for the Dodgers.
6: Smith waits the pitch. Swing and a high fly ball, well struck. Left center field, that ball's back, off the wall. Hernandez is in, Tucker's on his heels. Otani to third, and it's a 2-run double for Will Smith. And the Dodgers have the lead 2-1.
1: Close to a grand slam, but it's a 2-run double instead. Dodgers take the lead. Still had runners at second and third with 1 out, but
6: he's got Otani at third, Smith at second. A 1-2 is in there, got him looking. And Edmund is gone on strikes, and Hall able to limit the damage. He strikes out back-to-back hitters to end the inning, and the Dodgers lead 2.
1: L.A. could not add to the lead. They still took a 1-run lead to the seventh. But Milwaukee apparently figures out Blake Snell.
6: Swing and a high fly ball, right field. This ball's back. This one's got a chance. And it's gone! Into the pavilion over the right field wall. Jake Bowers will touch them all. And the Brewers have the lead on pitch number 11. What an at bat from Jake Bowers. And a pitch. Swing and a high fly ball, right field. That ball is back. That ball is gone. And Mitchell will touch them all as they come pouring out of the first base dugout of the Brewers. And Mitchell slowly circles the bases. The

0: best of seven, Milwaukee's first 3-0 series lead in franchise history. Brewers were swept by the Dodgers in last year's NLCS. No team in baseball history has swept a playoff series against a team that swept them the previous year. Dodgers trailing 3-0 in a best-of-seven series for the first time since the World Series in 1966. They led this one 2-1 in the seventh. They wind up losing it 6-2. Jake Bowers, his third career postseason home run, his go-ahead shot, capping an at-bat that went all the way to 11 pitches. After the win, spoke with our Aldin Gonzalez.
1: You did it again. Another long at-bat leading to a good result. This one, 11 pitches leading to the go-ahead home run. Take us through it.
2: No, again, it was just, I don't know, man. Mine went blank, found the flow, went into compete mode, and just happy I put a good swing on it.
1: Chick, what is it about this Brewers offense that any time the Dodgers seem to be building momentum, you guys would come right back and take it from them?
2: It's not just the offense. As a team, we have each other's backs. Our only goal in the game is to pick each other up and play for each other, man, and that's what that was about right there.
1: We talked a lot about the bullpen in this series, but today, seeing Robert Gasser throw up five scoreless innings against that lineup, what was it like watching him work today?
2: Man, so impressive. So impressive what he did. Didn't have the easiest year, but he's been firing on all cylinders for a few months now, and it's been fun to watch.
1: You got a 3-0 lead on the back-to-back reigning champions. How does it feel? What's the mindset moving forward for this team?
2: Mindset's the same, man. Win tonight. We got another game tomorrow. We're going to come out, stay focused, and keep the same mentality.
0: Jake Bowers' second straight game where he's had an at-bat of at least 11 pitches. Brewers hitting back-to-back home runs for the third time in their playoff history. Those homers coming off Blake Snell.
3: I mean, yes, wild that that's happened in back-to-back postseasons, but it's part of the game, and it wasn't going to define me, just frustrated. I was able to lock in just because I was focused. I knew what I needed to do, and that's part of the game. But to give up a leadoff home run to start the game is just frustrating, but I'll learn from it.
0: Blake Snell, 6-plus innings, gave up ultimately 4 earned runs on 4 hits, walked 2, struck out 9, first time pitching into the 7th inning in 11 starts this season, had retired 14 straight batters before allowing those 3 runs in the 7th inning. Dodgers wind up losing. They're in an 0-3 hole. Manager Dave Roberts.
4: Not sure. I haven't digested this one. They're going to run a bullpen game. So just trying to figure out, which guys we want to be in there, how you kind of construct the lineup. But I haven't thought about that one yet.
0: See what happens in game 4 on Thursday as Milwaukee takes the first 3. ESPN analyst Tim Kirchin.
5: Buck Showalter called me the other day and he said, Tim, it's not little ball that the Brewers play. It's baseball. And they play the game of baseball better than any team, certainly in the National League. They put the ball in play. They steal bases. They're an elite defensive team. They almost became the first team since the 1959 White Sox to have the best record in baseball with the fewest home runs. They have more ways to score than any team in the major leagues. And yet, in this series, they have out-homered the Dodgers 5-0. This year, the Brewers had only 10 games in which they hit 3 home runs. That was the fewest such games, and yet in the biggest game of the season, they hit 3 home runs to put this away and take a 3-0 lead. Watching the Brewers play is so much fun, and I am hoping that every other team out there is watching the Rays and the Guardians, but especially now the Brewers, because this is the blueprint on how to play the game properly, and they have done it all year.
6: None of this should be a shock to anyone, should it?
5: Scott, they won 103 games this year. They've been a really good team for several years now. But let's not forget, against the Dodgers last year, they got swept. They scored 4 runs in 4 games. They hit 118 as a team. And the biggest difference between last year's team and this year is Jake Bowers. Jake Bowers is 31 years old. He's with his 5th major

0: team. His home run high in his career coming into this year was 12. He hit 26 home runs this year and is the biggest reason why this offense has gotten even better. And he has now put together the two biggest at-bats in this league championship series. The 12-pitch at-bat for a walk against Yamamoto and then that ridiculous 11-pitch at-bat tonight against Blake Snell with the three-run homer. He has personified what the Brewers are. They find people, they bring them in, and they get better when they get to Milwaukee. So impressive what this kid is doing and what the Brewers are doing.
1: Game four in L.A., Brewers-Dodgers. Brewers going for the sweep. We'll hear it here on ESPN Radio. Our coverage, 7:30 Eastern time. That one's going to follow the afternoon matchup in the ALCS, the one that's been moved up because of weather in Cleveland. Rays, Guardians, our coverage 12:30 Eastern here on ESPN Radio. Right now, SportsCenter all night.
2: Good starting field position for not Lamar Jackson, but Tyler Huntley in at quarterback. Lamar, of course, came up limp after getting tackled on a sack late in that second quarter. He comes to the sideline. He's questionable to return with a lower body injury. He is on the sideline with no helmet and a beanie on.
1: So it sounded last weekend, WBAL Ravens quarterback Lamar Jackson did not practice Wednesday, but as for this weekend, Coach Jesse Minter?
3: It's definitely day-to-day. I think a lot of times those things, right when they happen, you're not sure, and as you gather information, you look at stuff. But again, like to Lamar's credit, he's working his butt off. He's doing everything he can to be out here, and when he's able to be, then he will.
1: Our Adam Schefter gathering information. Sources telling him the two-time MVP has a realistic chance to return Sunday against Cleveland. Jesse Minter saying that Jackson's considered day-to-day, as we heard, with that left ankle injury. ESPN analyst Jeff Saturday, Jason McCourty, Kyle Brandt with Greeny on GetUp.
4: The Ravens plus Lamar Jackson equals what?
5: Yeah, a Super Bowl contender. They're 4-1 right now. I think this is the most slept-on team in the NFL. Jesse Minter's done a good job. They beat a very good Atlanta team with Huntley at the helm. They shut down Bijan Robinson. They forced Penix to beat him from the pocket. Went to overtime, but they found a way to win. It's a good football team, and they are put together well. And if Lamar comes back and plays to his level, it will bring them to it.
6: Yeah, we probably haven't talked enough about Lamar Jackson and Declan Doyle, the new offensive coordinator, and the magic they've been able to make so far. Lamar Jackson being back, this is the same Baltimore Ravens team we've seen in the past, though. Like, it's not going to matter until January comes along.
5: That's true.
6: And Mark Andrews makes a big catch or doesn't fumble the ball. Lamar Jackson is able to make that key play to propel. They're in the same exact boat as Kyle, you mentioned, of Josh Allen and the Buffalo Bills. Like, this is what we expect. Like, they're a very good football team. They're going to win a ton of games. When the playoffs start, then we'll start talking
7: about
6: it.
7: It's dueling Spider-Man teams. They're the Bills of the Beltway, and that's fine. We can get there. Yeah. I'll tell you this, if I'm a Ravens fan, right, I don't love this report. Like, I don't like realistic chance for Lamar. Give him another week. You have Snoop. Give us the next episode. Like, I'm ready for the backup quarterback. I don't like rushing. See, Jason, you got it. I'm for the culture. I don't like rushing the quarterback at all.
1: Jackson sprained his ankle in the win over the Titans October 4th, then sat out Sunday night's overtime win over the Falcons. All of the Week 6 action getting underway tonight.
8: Seahawks at Broncos.
9: I think if you're the Seattle Seahawks, you got to send a message that you're still a reigning Super Bowl champions and you're going to have a lot to say. And I think if you lose a game like this coming up, I think it spells problems for Seattle.
10: Why would I go out there worried about throwing an interception? Why would I go out there trying to throw every football 50 yards down the field? Just play the play. If the play's there, hit it. If it's not there, check it down, run, throw it away, punt. Who cares? And I have to just remind myself not to play hero ball. It's just one play at a time. Do exactly what I'm supposed to do. And who cares? If the play causes me to throw an interception and I forced it and that was there and I like what I saw, it may happen. It's happened before. It may happen again.
11: You can't play the quarterback position worried about forcing turnovers or worried about throwing an interception. That's the problem. He's not playing the play. I almost feel like Bo Nix has the yips a little bit when it comes to his progression reads.
12: If he didn't get hurt, they could have won the AFC last year.
13: Bo looks like a quarterback whose head is completely and totally spinning.
9: You're the starting quarterback for the Denver Broncos. You don't get injured, the likelihood is that you're in the Super Bowl last year. And here you are talking about, you think about this and you think about that, but then you say, okay, why think about that all? Just run the play. No. You're supposed to be out there being a leader and a stud.
14: No qualifying quarterback has taken longer before throwing this season than Sam Darnold. About 3 and a

0: That's about 0.4 seconds slower than he was getting the ball out last season.
1: It feels like Sam Darnold is just getting hit far too often, and the sacks are up. And I think it's a combination of playing slow and then drifting.
2: It's like he doesn't know. We don't want to throw interceptions, you know. Like, stay positive, stick to it, trust your reads, take care of the ball.
3: Yeah, obviously a short week. You know, we're rolling. It's another opportunity to go out there and play good football. Obviously learned a lot from last week. I think it's really the same thing of what I said right after the game. You know, just got to be a little bit more decisive.
4: Seahawks Broncos getting week six underway with the Thursday night matchup. Stingy defense early in the season. That's next. SportsCenter All Night continues. It's ESPN Radio.
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15: 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Bob Costas zooms in to talk about the baseball playoff latest. And Kevin Pollak joins us to talk Tulsa King and everything else. 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
1: 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A night ago, 32 teams in action on the ice. It gave us a grand total of 112 goals, the most in the four-year history of the Frozen Frenzy, too shy of the NHL record for the most on any single day. We did not have 100 goals on Wednesday. We did have 13 plus the one awarded for the shootout win in Denver.
2: Stars can win it with a save. Brock Nelson will try and keep it going. A fantastic game tonight. Nelson, the veteran, on to Smith. Stopped by the Stars' netminder. And Dallas has come into Colorado and beaten the Avalanche in the shootout. 3-2, the final score.
1: 96.7 FM, the ticket. Stars get the shootout win. 3-2. Two goals allowed to the Avs. Dallas has allowed 12 goals this season. Fewest in the NHL. 8 goals against in the last 6 games. Stars' last 3 wins against the Avs have all been shootout winners. Goes in the books as a 3-2 win for the Stars. The other 9 goals on Wednesday coming between the Canadiens and the Capitals.
3: Leonard over to Beauvillier with a shot. He lifts that one wide. Lane Hudson sends it through center ice. Deep into the Washington zone, center, and they score. And it's Josh Anderson for the second time tonight, set up by Alex Newhook to tie it at 3.
1: TSN 690 as Montreal ties it in the second. But then in the third,
4: a shot, they score! Justin Hall let it go from the right point. I don't think anyone touched it on the way in. That might be 2 in 2 games. And the Capitals have taken a 4-3 lead. Justin Hall gets it for Washington.
1: First Capitals defenseman to score in each of his first 2 games with the franchise. Capitals Radio Network. Washington wins at 5-4 over the Canadiens. They're 3-1 at home this season. They've scored at least 5 goals in 3 of their 4 wins. Alex Ovechkin gets an assist, 760 career assists, 2 behind Nicklas Backstrom for the franchise record. SportsCenter All Night, ESPN Radio. Big weekend coming up for college football. Top 5 matchup between Ohio State and Indiana. Mississippi State LSU. Alabama Tennessee. Mizzou Ole Miss. Oklahoma State, Houston, all matchups involving ranked teams. Ditto for 8th-ranked BYU and number 2 Notre Dame. Irish, little banged up, ESPN's Pete Thamel.
5: Leonard Moore missed the Stanford game after suffering a concussion the week earlier in the University of North Carolina game. I've been told that Leonard Moore, although his status is questionable, is on track to come back and play in this game. Obviously, he has to go through concussion protocol, so nothing is given until he does. But I've been told there's optimism for his trajectory to get back for this huge game in Provo. Obviously, he's one of the 5 best players in the sport. It would obviously be huge for that Notre Dame defense. Also, key for that Notre Dame defense, they get back Kingston Vilamu-Asa, linebacker. He's off the injury report. He'd been dealing with a thumb injury, and we'll find out later this week on Jason Onye, the defensive lineman. He is questionable with an ankle injury.
1: And as for the keys for this matchup, ESPN analyst Roddy Jones and Tom Luganville.
6: I think for BYU, it is imperative they find a way to run the football between the tackles, particularly in the red area. Just 2 touchdowns and 5 attempts a week ago versus Iowa State, but it's the physical inside run game that they're lacking with LJ Martin. How do they get it back without him in the lineup?
7: Well, look, it's such a big question and topic of conversation that it had Pete Thamel chiming in on the group chat today. That's how you know something is big and important. But I'm looking at that BYU defense and the challenge that it's going to create for Notre Dame offensively. This is the best unit on defense that Notre Dame has seen all year long. The front is incredibly experienced and they are big and physical. At linebacker and in the secondary, they are as athletic as anybody in the country with Kaita Luwa at the linebacker position, who is as quick, as fast, and explosive as anybody at that position in the country. And then Faletau Satuala on the back end is super lengthy at safety. So that BYU defense is going to present some challenges for Notre Dame.
1: College game day will be in Provo. BYU, Notre Dame, huge showdown this weekend. As for the showdown between 4th-ranked Ohio State at number 5 Indiana, ESPN analyst Greg McElroy.
8: I'm actually going to go with Indiana here, Jay, and it's hard for me right now to watch Indiana and think that I've seen their very best. I don't think I have. And yet still the numbers reflect a very good football team. They're going to have to turn this game into a line of scrimmage battle. The one weak spot right now for Ohio State is their offensive line, and I think Indiana's defensive line can attack that group. They have 49 tackles for loss this year. They have 20 sacks through six games. It's third nationally in both categories. And if you look at last year, that's where they won the game. They sacked Julian Sain five times in the Big Ten championship game. They held Ohio State to just 58 rushing yards on 26 attempts. They're going to have to dominate the line of scrimmage, not just with their defensive line, but also their offensive line by running the football and manufacturing big plays. And they have the personnel at not just wide receiver, but at quarterback to be able to potentially do that.
1: Ohio State and Indiana. From Bloomington, Indiana, 6-0 on the season, trying to stay unbeaten. That's a noon kickoff. Also at noon, number 7, Texas hosting Florida in the SEC. That one will be on ABC. Mississippi State, LSU on ESPN in that matchup of ranked teams. We'll also see top-ranked Georgia this weekend facing Auburn. That one a 3:30 kick on ESPN. An 0-3 hole. Tough deficit. That's next. SportsCenter All Night. It's ESPN Radio.
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1: Rams' Larry Jackson is still suspended, but been cut from 2 games to 1 after that punch following the Monday Night Football game. Baseball moving up Game 3 of the ALCS. It's now a matinee matchup thanks to Mother Nature heading into Ohio. Dodgers now have their backs to the wall.
2: Game 3 from Dodger Stadium. So here we go. Snell ready to work. Is hit in the air, right field, well struck. Tucker going back, and it's gone! First pitch of the game, Cheerio over the right field wall, into the pavilion, into the sun. Wow! Pitch. Swing, a high fly ball, right field. This ball's back. This one's got a chance, and it's gone!
3: This is who they are. This is what they do. Trying to move to a game away from the World Series.
4: Our guys have, you know, been battle-tested. It's an elimination game. We just got to get a win.
1: Brewers took the first two at home, and then Wednesday they take Game 3 in L.A. 6-2 the final. Brewers were swept by the Dodgers a year ago in the NLCS. Now they're on the verge of sweeping the Dodgers. John Ciambi, Doug Glanville, I have the call of the NLCS for us here on ESPN Radio. Back to L.A. Boog.
2: All right, Jay, thanks very much. And how about the Milwaukee Brewers? They're up 3 games to none in the NLCS. One more win, and they're on their way to the World Series. So many places you can go. The performance of Gasser, the performance of D.L. Hall, and then, of course, Bowers and that amazing at-bat for the second time in this series, Doug.
5: And that's what we've seen, a complete team. And they are consistent, and the things that they're good at, they continue to use as pressure points against their opponent. Even the Los Angeles Dodgers did not have answers. And in fact, they counterpunched. The Brewers are always counterpunching. The Dodgers put up 2, and it was a little shocking. Uribe has been flawless this postseason. He finally gives up some run. His command isn't there. And right away, when they get into the dugout, they put up 3 with back-to-back home runs with Bowers and Mitchell. So we heard the postgame on Bowers talking about having each other's back. That's what it seems like they play. Someone has a bad outing, they pick them up in the next inning. And then their bullpen all around that just slaps up zeros. And, you know, so if they get a lead, they hold it. And if they're close, they keep it close. And then they get the hit. So they scored many ways tonight, stole a base. They do it all. And they showed that they can go toe-to-toe with the Dodgers on the road. And it was an exclamation point tonight.
2: Blake Snell was dominant until he wasn't. Yeah. There's one spot that I think everybody agreed the Dodgers had an advantage, and that was the starting rotation. And that just has not impacted things from a Dodger perspective the way they had hoped.
5: Well, it seems like against the Brewers, it's one team where you could have a starting rotation, but you better go 9. And it's hard. Nobody's really going 9. As soon as they come out, they find responses to their bullpen. And they seem to tack on and get you at that weak point. And it seemed like the right lane, right? Blake Snell goes in, and it's like, okay, a couple lefties are coming up. Okay, we'll leave them in. Home run, and then you're just like stunned. But that's what the Brewers have done. And once they had that lead, they absolutely held on to it.
2: Glass now goes for the Dodgers. The Brewers didn't even announce a starter, so we'll wait and see whether it's Chad Patrick or Shane Drouin, but regardless, you know the way Milwaukee goes about it. They're going to try and finish off the Dodgers tomorrow in 4.
5: Absolutely, and they know that, yes, even if they have a starter go 2-3, they have guys like Aaron Ashby that eat up 3 more innings. So they're not worried with this bullpen because their bullpen can cover any part of the game. That's their strength. They have guys that match up in any lane, and that's why they continue to protect leads when they get them.
2: Brewers win it 6-2, the final, and they're up 3 games to none in this best-of-7 National League Championship Series. 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
1: All right, Boog, Dodgers trailing 3-0 in the best-of-7 series for the first time since the 1966 World Series. In Game 3, they had a 2-1 lead in the 7th inning, but the Brewers rally, get the 6-2 win. Brewers are up 3-0 in the series. First time they've had a 3-0 series lead in franchise history. What has manager Pat Murphy told the team?
6: I don't need to tell them anything. Like, we don't change any. There's nothing to change. You know, the Dodgers are an incredible team that's won back-to-back championships. You think they're not good enough to come back and win a game against us or come back and play well? I know how good they are. Our guys know how good they are. Our guys know what we're up against. But that doesn't change anything. We come out and play the same way every time, no matter how I feel. You know?

0: Like, this, it really doesn't. You know what I mean? I don't, there's no feeling good, feeling bad. It's just onward. You know, like I've said, like, the goal the whole time, from spring training, February 9th, the first day we got together, the goal the whole time is just, like, build a resiliency and a passion for being in the now and a passion for winning tonight, and then let them tap us on the shoulder when it's over.
1: Teams that take a 3-0 series lead in a best of seven have gone on to win the series 98% of the time. They're 41-1. The one team to lose was the Yankees in 2004 against the Boston Red Sox. Game four coming up on Thursday. Game three did see Shohei Ohtani in the lineup despite being dropped to sixth. He was on base three times in the loss with a walk. He was hit by a pitch and had a single in the eighth inning. First time since September 1st, he's reached base three times in a game. As for his future as a two-way player, Katie Wu, the Dodgers reporter for The Athletic, earlier on ESPN Radio.
2: The real answer is it's just too soon. And the Dodgers have said nothing that would indicate that they would change that. I think they might change how they deploy him, how they use him. Maybe it's not for a full two-way season. Maybe it's similar to what they did in 2025 when he was coming back from injury and he ramped back up in the second half. But if Shohei Ohtani wants to pitch, he's going to pitch. That's kind of how they got into this predicament this season in the first place, was his insistence that even though he was pitching through some knee pain and right bicep soreness, that he could still return and be a pitcher by this season. I don't fault any player for trying to do everything they can to return back to the field, and especially Shohei, who has not pitched consistently since 2023. But while hindsight is 2020, you look back and you wonder, was his insistence to return to the mound the main cause in his lack of ability right now?
1: The NLCS could come to an end Thursday. Dodgers trying to avoid a sweep and force a game five. Brewers looking to uncork some champagne. Game three of the ALCS comes up today, too. Guardians and Rays, that series tied 1-1 after the first two at the Trop. Game three moved up from a 6 p.m. start in Cleveland to 1 o'clock in the afternoon as they're expecting weather to come in. That could bode well for Guardian starter Gavin Williams. ESPN analyst Tim Kirchen.
3: We've seen his numbers in day games against his numbers in night games. He's way better in day games, but he's great wherever he pitches. He led the league, the American League, in strikeouts this year. And, of course, he got the final out of Game 4 against the White Sox and then started Game 5 of the LDS and struck out 12. He is the only pitcher in Major League history to strike out 12 and allow one hit in a winner-take-all game. That's how dominant he was in the winner-take-all game that got the Guardians to the next round. Amazing.
4: As for the Rays, Tim, they're relentless at the plate and on the bases. They've committed one error in five games here in the postseason. But what stands out about the way Kevin Cash uses that bullpen?
3: Well, the bullpen's been great. Every part of their pitching staff has been great. But he has so many big, versatile arms out there. And the way he's used Ian Seymour, who was a starter but now can give them extra innings in relief. Cam Boozer's been great. Kevin Kelly. And Brian Baker, of course. He has four saves and hasn't allowed a hit yet. So you take that elite defense, put the ball in play, really good rotation, and now this bullpen is as hot as it's been all year.
1: Game three coming up on Thursday. With the change by Major League Baseball, our coverage starts now at 12:30 Eastern Time. NLCS Game 4, our coverage at 7:30 Eastern. Every pitch of baseball's postseason is here on ESPN Radio. Right now, SportsCenter all night.
5: There's only 7 seconds on the clock. There are no timeouts. This is going to end up in a tie if they don't spike it.
6: Wow.
5: It ends up in a tie.
7: Trying to gain more for the kick. Right call is honestly that we can go clock it early.
8: I'm happy it wasn't a loss, and I'm sad it wasn't a win. That's how I feel.
1: We're on the verge of week six, but the head shaking continues from what we saw in week five, like the Commanders settling for a tie after that botched ending of their game with the Giants. We heard Micah Parsons on his podcast having the back of his former defensive coordinator when they were in Dallas, Dan Quinn, who's now the head coach in Washington.
9: Jaden Daniels probably cost my man Dan Quinn his job, to be honest with you.
10: That's tough.
9: To be honest with you. And I'm a big Jaden Daniels fan. But the reality is, like, he probably cost a lot of people their jobs this past weekend.
1: There's been some pushback aimed at Parsons, who's now in Green Bay and not on either team involved. But, says our Stephen A. Smith,

0: Why?
1: I think it's fair. I think he's right on the money. I think that we have to take into account this is not just some dude speaking about somebody he doesn't know. He has a relationship with Dan Quinn. Dan Quinn was the defensive coordinator in Dallas for years when he was there. He is no scrub. He is an elite player when he's healthy on the field. He has the credentials to say what he says. He has the relationship with Dan Quinn to justify him sticking his nose into somebody else's business. Because in his eyes, Dan Quinn is his business because that's his former boss as the defensive coordinator. Not to mention the fact that he's absolutely right in terms of what he said. It's nothing that he said wrong about Jalen Daniels. Not only that, he acknowledged the respect that he has for him and the affection that he has for him because he knows the brother can play and he talked about liking him. But there's no doubt about it. When there's 12 seconds left on the clock and you don't have a timeout, as a quarterback in your third year, you're supposed to get rid of the damn football. The last thing you're supposed to do is be running inbounds or getting sacked, which is what Jaden Daniels did. So everything Micah Parsons said is absolutely on the money. Last point. If we can talk about a sport we never played, particularly on that level, how the hell are we going to sit up there with a straight face and look at them who are actually playing the sport and tell them they should be quiet? We can talk about teammates and calling out your teammates or lack of decorum or anything like that. We can talk about those things. But at the end of the day, he ain't a member of the Washington Commanders. He doesn't owe Jaden Daniels anything, okay? If anything, you know what? He's going to side with Dan Quinn. And so it makes perfect sense, but most importantly, he has the credentials to do it. He knows what the hell he's talking about. What he said was absolutely correct, and he said it about a man he supports because it's the man that helped make him the player that he is.
2: I agree with Micah Parsons. I think he is in his right to address this because it's situational football, and I'll disagree with him on one point. He said it would have been different if Jaden Daniels was a rookie. No chance. Every high schooler in America that plays quarterback knows in a 2-minute drill, no matter what the play is, the first thing I do is check the clock. How many timeouts do I have? What's the situation? So it's inexcusable that, especially because, and you said it, Stephen A., not just 13, 12 seconds here. They had almost 50 seconds when the previous play was called. I don't care if Dan Quinn read him the Cheesecake Factory menu instead of a play call. The quarterback on the field looks at the clock. You have to know the situation. If a pass play is called, you know, got to throw it out of bounds, can't scramble around. The reason Micah Parsons is right to throw in his opinion is because it was egregious. I think players should be allowed to critique football because they play it too.
0: ESPN analyst Jordan Rogers. As for Parsons' status, he won't be playing Sunday against the Cowboys, although he did say on his podcast that if this was a Super Bowl week, he would play. He's yet to return to practice from last season's torn ACL, and meniscus remains on the PUP list. As for the status of Caleb Williams in Chicago, ESPN Bears reporter Courtney Cronin.
3: Caleb Williams was back in the fold at walkthrough today. He is listed as a full participant on the injury report. The Bears will have two actual practices Thursday and Friday, which certainly will factor into the decision as to whether he plays in Atlanta in week 6. But coming off that extensive 30-minute workout that he had at Lambeau Field last Sunday, this is all very good news. Now, Ben Johnson said it's still fluid as to whether Williams will play and what that quarterback decision will be for the Falcons game, but it's trending in the right direction. Now, behind Williams, though, if he's not able to go, QB2 still up in the air. Ben Johnson said he's deciding between Case Keenum and Tyson Bagent about who will be getting those snaps should Williams not be able to play. But the offense as a whole can certainly benefit from his presence being back out there. Roma Dunze said the number one thing he's missed without Williams is 18's playmaking. Nobody does it quite like him. And in order for this team to reset today the way that they are trying to move on from that really ugly Green Bay loss, Dunze said you just have to put it behind you and come out with a win. That is truly the only thing that will make this Bears team feel better moving forward.
0: Bears Falcons in Atlanta Sunday. Falcons quarterback Michael Penix expected to start, says he felt good at practice. MRI was positive, as were the imaging results. Penix suffered a rib injury in the final minute of the fourth quarter in the overtime loss to Baltimore. We head into week 6 with 3 unbeaten teams and 3 at 0-5. Raiders started with 3 straight wins before their 3-point loss to the still unbeaten Chiefs and their week 5 blowout loss to the Patriots. Time to turn to the first overall pick in the draft. Earlier on the Golics, Mike Senior.
4: They're 3-2. There are 4 teams in the AFC that are 4-1, and then the next closest teams are all 3-2. They're 3-2. How unfair would that be to the rest of the players on the team If you were to pull Kirk Cousins, who has 12 touchdowns, 4 interceptions, completing over 65% of his passes, I know he doesn't move very well, but all of a sudden you put a rookie in. Think of the rookie mistakes you're going to go through. How could you give up on a team that's 3-2?
0: Raiders host the 4-1 Bills on Sunday. Straight ahead, what are the keys for Thursday? SportsCenter All Night continues. 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
10: Sunday morning football's on NFL Network. A division rivalry abroad is on in the London game as C.J. Stroud and the Texans look to take down Trevor Lawrence and the Jaguars. 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
1: 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Week 6 kicks off with a Thursday night matchup in Denver. Seahawks, Broncos. Denver coming off a win over the Chargers, although not that impressive for the Broncos. As for the keys for Seattle in the matchup, ESPN analyst Mina Kimes.
2: Sam Darnold needs to not turn the ball over. Obvious, I know, coming off a game in which the Seahawks turned it over 4 times, 3 inside their own 15-yard line. Very hard to win football games that way. And to be fair, it wasn't entirely Sam Darnold. There were 2 fumbles as well. But something that Darnold has struggled with since coming back is pressure. In fact, on the season, he is the second-worst QBR under pressure in the entire NFL, second only to Bo Nix. And, of course, we know this Denver Broncos defense can get after it. Particularly worried about Zach Allen on the interior, Nick Bonito too. But to me, if Santa could just protect the football, they should be able to win this because the quarterback I alluded to on the other side has been struggling, and I think the Seahawks defense will get after it.
1: Seahawks' last win in Denver was in 2006. From the baseball clubhouse, Joe Espada is out after 3 seasons as the Astros manager in Houston. Phillies say they're keeping Don Mattingly as their manager, 2-year contract. ESPN analyst Tim Kirkchen.
3: He should be back. He was 24 games over 500 for a team that was really struggling when he arrived. He's Don Mattingly. He's had a lot of managerial experiences. But now, you know this, They're going to have to figure out a bunch of positions on this team. They have multiple player personnel questions, probably way too many for a team that won 93 games last year. So let's not blame Rob Thompson for the slow start.
4: Yep.
3: And let's not blame Don Mattingly for them getting knocked out earlier than they would like. They need some work done on this team, and they're going to have to start it pretty soon.
1: Managers, especially in the National League, certainly in the spotlight this week in the League Championship Series, too.
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5: How good is that? Are you ready to take?
0: Number 5.
1: If you showed up a little late for Game 3 of the NLCS, things started without you, as our Boog Chompy noted.
6: So here we go. Snell ready to work, and the first offering of the game is hit in the air, right field, well struck. Tucker going back, and it's gone! First pitch of the game, Cheerio over the right field wall, into the pavilion, into the sun, and the Brewers have jumped in front, 1-0. Wow!
0: Number 4.
1: Not long until we get to see this for real, but Wednesday, preseason action, and Giannis put on a show. 1 assist shy of a triple-double. WPLG Local 10.
6: Look out, Giannis with Porter defending. A blow-by.
5: Oh, what
6: a play! The blow-by, the perfectly thrown lob of the Nick Richards dunk.
7: At it again is the Greek Freak on the lob. He no-looks that lob.
0: Number 3.
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6: Stars can win it with a save. Brock Nelson will try and keep it going. A fantastic game tonight. Nelson, the veteran, on to Smith. Stopped by the Stars netminder. And Dallas has come into Colorado and beaten the Avalanche in the shootout. 3-2, the final score.
0: Number 2.
1: For the third time in their 4 wins this season, Capitals finish with at least 5 goals. Capitals Radio Network.
8: A shot, they score! Justin Hall let it go from the right point. I don't think anyone touched it on the way in. That might be 2 in 2 games.
0: Number 1.
1: Back to the diamond. Dodgers took the lead in the bottom of the 6th of Game 3, which could have led to some second guessing for the Brewers had it not been for their top of the 7th.
6: The pitch. Swing and a high fly ball, right field. This ball's back. This one's got a chance. And it's gone! Into the pavilion over the right field wall. Jake Bowers will touch a ball. And the Brewers have the lead on pitch number 11. Wanted it back from Jake Bowers.
1: Jake Bowers, the 2-run go-ahead shot. Garrett Mitchell follows that with a solo home run. Back-to-back home runs for the Brewers in the top of the 7th. Blake Snell pitching in the 7th inning for the first time in all of 2026. And he gives up those back-to-back homers. As for extending his starter into the 7th, Hindsight, of course, 20-20 for skipper Dave Roberts.
4: Through the sixth inning, and then once we got to the seventh inning, I think he retired 13 or 14 in a row, and his stuff was really good. I don't think that they were seeing him well, and I was trying to get him three more hitters, and we had Evan, you know, for that fourth hitter. He had his way with those two lefties and took care of Vaughn. And obviously the leadoff walk hurt. Hasn't given up a homer all year, but it's baseball. And for me, I felt good with where Blake's stuff was at. And, you know, you got to give Bowers credit. He put together another good at bat, which he did at their place and, you know, spurred that rally. And then right there, saw 8-9 pitches, then end up hitting a homer. But yeah, I mean, I had Evan ready, you know, for Pratt right there.
1: Dodgers need a win today to stave off elimination. ALCS plays game 3. That series tied 1-1. Rays and Guardians in Cleveland. Gavin Williams goes for the Guardians.
9: Going to have to execute the way I know how to. They don't strike out much, and they're going to put the ball in play. They're going to put a lot of pressure on us. So just going to have to execute the best way I know how to.
1: Start of game 3 moved up. Our coverage, 12:30 Eastern time. Straight ahead, the anatomy of what looked like a pitcher's duel. That's next at ESPN Radio.
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7: 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From Milwaukee to Los Angeles, the NLCS shifts out west to Dodger Stadium for a crucial Game 3.
8: The pitch. Swing and a high fly ball right field. This ball's back. This one's got a chance. And it's gone! Into the pavilion over the right field wall. Jake Bowers will touch them all. And the Brewers have the lead on pitch number 11.
7: The Guardians and Rays get set for Game 3 of the ALCS in Cleveland.
9: It means a lot that they trust me to go Game 3, first game in Cleveland, up against, I think, you know, one of their best guys. So it's going to be a good game. I'm really excited for the challenge.

0: opportunity, like I said.
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2: 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He lifts that one wide. Blaine Hutson deep to the Washington zone, center, and they score. And it's Josh Anderson for the second time tonight to tie it at three.
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3: We're playing a real good defense. 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Mike's done a real good job in really a short period of time putting together a super talented defense.
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4: 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The landscape for Thursday in Major League Baseball getting interesting. Mother Nature taking aim at Cleveland, so baseball moving up the start time for Game 3 by 5 hours. We've got afternoon baseball on Thursday. For the folks in Ohio, maybe a good day to use some of that accrued PTO or get dismissed early from school. ALCS moved up 5 hours. Baseball also moving up the start time of the NLCS by 1 hour. Game 4 getting underway slightly earlier than expected. As for Game 3, the action on Wednesday getting underway early there as well.
5: So here we go. Snell ready to work, and the first offering of the game is hit in the air, right field, well struck. Tucker going back, and it's gone! First pitch of the game, Cheerio over the right field wall, into the pavilion, into the sun, and the Brewers have jumped in front, 1-0. Wow!
4: First pitch from there. For the next handful of innings, it was a pitcher's duel between Robert Gasser and Blake Snell.
5: The 1-2. Swing and a miss, struck him out. That's a half dozen strikeouts for Blake Snell as he mows him down. 1-2-3 in the third. The 1-2. Breaking ball hit on the ground to the right side. There to pick it up, Terang throws to first. Freeman is out. And solid work by Gasser as he goes 5 shutout innings.
4: Dodgers and Brewers went to the sixth with Milwaukee leading 1-0. That first pitch homer, still the difference. Bottom of the sixth. Three walks, loading the bases with one out for the Dodgers.
5: Smith waits the pitch. Swing and a high fly ball. Well struck. Left center field. That ball's back. Off the wall. Hernandez is in. Tucker's on his heels. Otani to third. And it's a two-run double for Will Smith. And the Dodgers have the lead 2-1.
4: Close to a grand slam, but it's a two-run double instead. Dodgers take the lead. Still had runners at second and third with one out, but
5: he's got Otani at third, Smith at second. A 1-2 is in there. Got him looking. And Edmund is gone on strikes. And Hall able to limit the damage. He strikes out back-to-back hitters to end the inning. And the Dodgers lead 2.
4: L.A. could not add to the lead. They still took a one-run lead to the seventh. But Milwaukee apparently figures out Blake Snell.
5: Swing and a high fly ball, right field. This ball's back. This one's got a chance. And it's gone! Into the pavilion over the right field wall. Jake Bowers will touch them all. And the Brewers have the lead on pitch number 11. What an at bat from Jake Bowers. And a pitch. Swing and a high fly ball, right field. That ball is back. That ball is gone. And Mitchell will touch them all as they come pouring out of the first base dugout of the Brewers. And Mitchell slowly circles the bases. The Brewers now lead it 4-2.
4: Brewers grabbing the lead in the seventh. They had another run in the eighth, courtesy of a wild pitch. An RBI single from Joey Ortiz in the ninth makes it 6-2. It was just up to Trevor McGill to slam the door.
5: 3-2 pitch. Swing and a foul tip into the mitt of Contreras. And that's the ball game. And the Milwaukee Brewers are one win away from the World Series. McGill closes it out. And the Brewers win it 6-2 the final. What a performance by the Brewers.
4: Boog Shambi calling it right here on ESPN Radio. 6-2 the final. Milwaukee's taken the first three.

0: Jake Bowers, his third career postseason home run, his go-ahead shot capping an at-bat that went all the way to 11 pitches. After the win, spoke with our Aldin Gonzalez.
1: You did it again, another long at-bat leading to a good result. This one, 11 pitches leading to the go-ahead home run. Take us through it.
2: No, again, it was just, I don't know, man. Mine went blank, found the flow, went into compete mode, and just happy I put a good swing on it.
1: Jake, what is it about this Brewers offense that any time the Dodgers seem to be building momentum, you guys would come right back and take it from them?
2: It's not just the offense. It's not just the offense. As a team, we have each other's backs. We have each other's backs. Our only goal in the game is to pick each other up and play for each other, man, and that's what that was about right there.
1: We've talked a lot about the bullpen in this series, but today, seeing Robert Gasser throw up five scoreless innings against that lineup, what was it like watching him work today?
2: Man, so impressive. So impressive what he did. Didn't have the easiest year, but he's been firing on all cylinders for a few months now, and it's been fun to watch.
1: You got a 3-0 lead on the back-to-back reigning champions. How does it feel? What's the mindset moving forward for this team?
2: Mindset's the same, man. Win tonight. We got another game tomorrow. We're going to come out, stay focused, and keep the same mentality.
0: Jake Bowers, second straight game where he's had an at-bat of at least 11 pitches. Brewers hitting back-to-back home runs for the third time in their playoff history. Those homers coming off Blake Snell.
3: I mean, yes, wow, that's happened in back-to-back postseasons, but it's part of the game, and it wasn't going to define me, just frustrated. I was able to lock in just because I was focused. I knew what I needed to do, and that's part of the game, but to give up a leadoff home run to start the game is just frustrating, but I'll learn from it.
0: Blake Snell, 6-plus innings, gave up ultimately 4 earned runs on 4 hits, walked 2, struck out 9, first time pitching into the 7th inning in 11 starts this season, had retired 14 straight batters before allowing those 3 runs in the 7th inning. Dodgers wind up losing. They're in an 0-3 hole. Manager Dave Roberts.
4: Not sure. I haven't digested this one. They're going to run a bullpen game. So just trying to figure out, which guys we want to be in there, how you kind of construct the lineup. But I haven't thought about that one yet.
0: See what happens in Game 4 on Thursday as Milwaukee takes the first 3. ESPN analyst Tim Kirchen.
5: Buck Showalter called me the other day and he said, Tim, it's not little ball that the Brewers play. It's baseball. And they play the game of baseball better than any team, certainly in the National League. They put the ball in play. They steal bases. They're an elite defensive team. They almost became the first team since the 1959 White Sox to have the best record in baseball with the fewest home runs. They have more ways to score than any team in the major leagues. And yet, in this series, they have out-homered the Dodgers 5-0. This year, the Brewers had only 10 games in which they hit 3 home runs. That was the fewest such games, and yet in the biggest game of the season, they hit 3 home runs to put this away and take a 3-0 lead. Watching the Brewers play is so much fun, and I am hoping that every other team out there is watching the Rays and the Guardians, but especially now the Brewers, because this is the blueprint on how to play the game properly, and they have done it all year.
6: None of this should be a shock to anyone, should it?
5: Scott, they won 103 games this year. They've been a really good team for several years now. But let's not forget, against the Dodgers last year, they got swept. They scored 4 runs in 4 games. They hit 118 as a team. And the biggest difference between last year's team and this year is Jake Bowers. Jake Bowers is 31 years old. He's with his 5th major league team. His home run high in his career coming into this year was 12. He hit 26 home runs this year and is the biggest reason why this offense has gotten even better. And he has now put together the 2 biggest at-bats in this league championship series. The 12-pitch at-bat for a walk against Yamamoto and then that ridiculous 11-pitch at-bat tonight against Blake Snell with the 3-run homer. He has personified what

0: Brewers are. They find people, they bring them in, and they get better when they get to Milwaukee. So impressive what this kid is doing and what the Brewers are doing.
1: Game four in L.A., Brewers-Dodgers. Brewers going for the sweep. We'll hear it here on ESPN Radio. Our coverage, 7:30 Eastern time. That one's going to follow the afternoon matchup in the ALCS, the one that's been moved up because of weather in Cleveland. Rays, Guardians, our coverage, 12:30 Eastern here on ESPN Radio. Right now, SportsCenter all night.
2: Good starting field position for not Lamar Jackson, but Tyler Huntley in at quarterback. Lamar, of course, came up limp after getting tackled on a sack late in that second quarter. He comes to the sideline. He's questionable to return with a lower body injury. He is on the sideline with no helmet and a beanie on.
1: So it sounded last weekend, WBAL Ravens quarterback Lamar Jackson did not practice Wednesday, but as for this weekend, Coach Jesse Minter?
3: It's definitely day-to-day. I think a lot of times those things, right when they happen, you're not sure, and as you gather information, you look at stuff. But again, like to Lamar's credit, he's working his butt off. He's doing everything he can to be out here, and when he's able to be, then he will.
1: Our Adam Schefter gathering information. Sources telling him the two-time MVP has a realistic chance to return Sunday against Cleveland. Jesse Minter saying that Jackson's considered day-to-day, as we heard, with that left ankle injury. ESPN analyst Jeff Saturday, Jason McCourty, Kyle Brandt with Greeny on GetUp.
4: The Ravens plus Lamar Jackson equals what?
5: Yeah, a Super Bowl contender. They're 4-1 right now. I think this is the most slept-on team in the NFL. Jesse Minter's done a good job. They beat a very good Atlanta team with Huntley at the helm. They shut down Bijan Robinson. They forced Penix to beat him from the pocket. Went to overtime, but they found a way to win. It's a good football team, and they are put together well. And if Lamar comes back and plays to his level, it will bring them to it.
6: Yeah, we probably haven't talked enough about Lamar Jackson and Declan Doyle, the new offensive coordinator, and the magic they've been able to make so far. Lamar Jackson being back, this is the same Baltimore Ravens team we've seen in the past, though. Like, it's not going to matter until January comes along.
5: That's true.
6: And Mark Andrews makes a big catch or doesn't fumble the ball. Lamar Jackson is able to make that key play to propel. They're in the same exact boat as Kyle, you mentioned, of Josh Allen and the Buffalo Bills. Like, this is what we expect. Like, they're a very good football team. They're going to win a ton of games. When the playoffs start, then we'll start talking
7: about
6: it.
7: It's dueling Spider-Man teams. They're the Bills of the Beltway, and that's fine. We can get there. Yeah. I'll tell you this, if I'm a Ravens fan, right, I don't love this report. Like, I don't like realistic chance for Lamar. Give him another week. You have Snoop. Give us the next episode. Like, I am ready for the backup quarterback. I don't like rushing. See, Jason, you got it. I'm like, for the culture. I don't like rushing the quarterback at all.
1: Jackson sprained his ankle in the win over the Titans October 4th, then sat out Sunday night's overtime win over the Falcons. All of the Week 6 action getting underway tonight.
8: Seahawks at Broncos.
9: I think if you're the Seattle Seahawks, you got to send a message that you're still a reigning Super Bowl champions and you're going to have a lot to say. And I think if you lose a game like this coming up, I think it spells problems for Seattle.
10: Why would I go out there worried about throwing an interception? Why would I go out there trying to throw every football 50 yards down the field? Just play the play. If the play's there, hit it. If it's not there, check it down, run, throw it away, punt. Who cares? And I have to just remind myself not to play hero ball. It's just one play at a time. Do exactly what I'm supposed to do. And who cares? If the play causes me to throw an interception and I forced it and that was there and I like what I saw, it may happen. It's happened before. It may happen again.
11: You can't play the quarterback position worried about forcing turnovers or worried about throwing an interception. That's the problem. He's not playing the play. I almost feel like Bo Nix has the yips a little bit when it comes to his progression reads.
12: If he didn't get hurt, they could have won the AFC last year.
13: Bo looks like a quarterback whose head is completely and totally spinning.
9: You're the starting quarterback for the Denver Broncos. You don't get injured, the likelihood is that you're in the Super Bowl last year. And here you are talking about, you think about this and you think about that, but then you say, okay, why think about that all? Just run the play. No. You're supposed to be out there being a leader and a stud.
14: No qualifying quarterback has taken longer before throwing this season than Sam Darnold, about 3.25 seconds. That's about 0.4 seconds slower than he was getting the ball out last season.
15: It feels like Sam Darnold is just getting hit far too often, and the sacks are up. And I think it's a combination of playing slow and then drifting.
16: It's like he doesn't know. We don't want to throw interceptions, you know. Like, stay positive, stick to it, trust your reads, take care of the ball.
17: Yeah, obviously, short week. You know, we're rolling. It's another opportunity to go out there and play good football. Obviously learned a lot from last week. I think it's really the same thing of what I said right after the game. You know, just got to be a little bit more decisive.
1: Seahawks

0: Broncos getting week six underway with the Thursday night matchup. Stingy defense early in the season. That's next. SportsCenter All Night continues. 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
1: 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Arch Manning leads the Longhorns into a pivotal showdown with the Florida Gators. 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
4: 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Stroud and the Texans look to take down Trevor Lawrence and the Jaguars. 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
1: 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A night ago, 32 teams in action on the ice. It gave us a grand total of 112 goals, the most in the four-year history of the Frozen Frenzy, too shy of the NHL record for the most on any single day. We did not have 100 goals on Wednesday. We did have 13 plus the one awarded for the shootout win in Denver.
2: Stars can win it with a save. Brock Nelson will try and keep it going. A fantastic game tonight. Nelson, the veteran, on to Smith. Stopped by the Stars' netminder. And Dallas has come into Colorado and beaten the Avalanche.

0: is Shootout 3-2, the final score.
1: 96.7 FM, the Ticket. Stars get the Shootout win. 3-2. Two goals allowed to the Avs. Dallas has allowed 12 goals this season. Fewest in the NHL. 8 goals against in the last 6 games. Stars' last 3 wins against the Avs have all been Shootout winners. Goes in the books as a 3-2 win for the Stars. The other 9 goals on Wednesday coming between the Canadiens and the Capitals.
2: Leonard over to Beauvillier with a shot. He lifts that one wide. Lane Hudson sends it through center ice. Deep into the Washington zone. Center, and they score. And it's Josh Anderson for the second time tonight, set up by Alex Newhook to tie it at 3.
1: TSN 690 as Montreal ties it in the second. But then in the third,
3: a shot, they score! Justin Hall let it go from the right point. I don't think anyone touched it on the way in. It might be 2-2 games, and the Capitals have taken a 4-3 lead. Justin Hall gets it for Washington.
1: First Capitals defenseman to score in each of his first 2 games with the franchise. Capitals Radio Network. Washington wins at 5-4 over the Canadiens. They're 3-1 at home this season. They've scored at least 5 goals in 3 of their 4 wins. Alex Ovechkin gets an assist, 760 career assists, 2 behind Nicklas Backstrom for the franchise record. SportsCenter all night, ESPN Radio. Big weekend coming up for college football. Top 5 matchup between Ohio State and Indiana, Mississippi State LSU, Alabama Tennessee, Mizzou Ole Miss, Oklahoma State, Houston, all matchups involving ranked teams. Ditto for 8th-ranked BYU and number 2 Notre Dame. Irish, a little banged up, ESPN's Pete Thamel.
4: Leonard Moore missed the Stanford game after suffering a concussion the week earlier in the University of North Carolina game. I've been told that Leonard Moore, although his status is questionable, is on track to come back and play in this game. Obviously, he has to go through concussion protocol, so nothing is given until he does. But I've been told there's optimism for his trajectory to get back for this huge game in Provo. Obviously, he's one of the 5 best players in the sport. It would obviously be huge for that Notre Dame defense. Also, key for that Notre Dame defense, they get back Kingston Vilamu-Asa, linebacker. He's off the injury report. He'd been dealing with a thumb injury, and we'll find out later this week on Jason Onye, the defensive lineman. He is questionable with an ankle injury.
1: And as for the keys for this matchup, ESPN analyst Roddy Jones and Tom Luganville.
5: I think for BYU, it is imperative they find a way to run the football between the tackles, particularly in the red area. Just 2 touchdowns and 5 attempts a week ago versus Iowa State, but it's the physical inside run game that they're lacking with LJ Martin. How do they get it back without him in the lineup?
6: Well, Luke, it's such a big question and topic of conversation that it had Pete Thamel chiming in on the group chat today. That's how you know something is big and important. But I'm looking at that BYU defense and the challenge that it's going to create for Notre Dame offensively. This is the best unit on defense that Notre Dame has seen all year long. The front is incredibly experienced, and they are big and physical. At linebacker and in the secondary, they are as athletic as anybody in the country, with Kade Uluave at the linebacker position, who is as quick, as fast, and explosive as anybody at that position in the country. And then Faletau Satuala on the back end is super lengthy at safety. So that BYU defense is going to present some challenges for Notre Dame.
1: College game day will be in Provo. BYU, Notre Dame, huge showdown this weekend. As for the showdown between 4th-ranked Ohio State at number 5 Indiana, ESPN analyst Greg McElroy.
7: I'm actually going to go with Indiana here, Jay, and it's hard for me right now to watch Indiana and think that I've seen their very best. I don't think I have. And yet still the numbers reflect a very good football team. They're going to have to turn this game into a line of scrimmage battle. The one weak spot right now for Ohio State is their offensive line, and I think Indiana's defensive line can attack that group. They have 49 tackles for loss this year. They have 20 sacks through 6 games. It's 3rd nationally in both categories. And if you look at last year, that's where they won the game. They sacked Julian Sand 5 times in the Big Ten championship game. They held Ohio State to just 58 rushing yards on 26 attempts. They're going to have to dominate the line of scrimmage, not just with their defensive line, but also their offensive line by running the football and manufacturing big plays. And they have the personnel at not just wide receiver, but at quarterback to be able to potentially do that.
1: Ohio State and Indiana. From Bloomington, Indiana, 6-0 on the season, trying to stay unbeaten. That's a noon kickoff. Also at noon, number 7, Texas hosting Florida in the SEC. That one will be on ABC, Mississippi State, LSU on ESPN in that matchup of ranked teams. We'll also see top-ranked Georgia this weekend facing Auburn. That one a 3:30 kick on ESPN. An 0-3 hole. It's a tough deficit. That's next. SportsCenter All Night. It's ESPN Radio.
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1: Heading into week six, Unsportsmanlike takes a look this morning. 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
1: Rams' Eric Jackson is still suspended, but it's been cut from two games to one after that punch following the Monday Night Football game. Baseball moving up game three of the ALCS. It's now a matinee matchup thanks to Mother Nature heading into Ohio. Dodgers now have their backs to the wall.
2: Game three from Dodger Stadium. So here we go. Snell ready to work. Is hit in the air, right field, well struck. Tucker going back, and it's gone! First pitch of the game, Cheerio over the right field wall, into the pavilion, into the sun.

0: swing, a high fly ball, right field. This ball's back. This one's got a chance. And it's gone.
1: This is who they are. This is what they do. Trying to move to a game away from the World Series.
2: Our guys have, you know, been battle tested. It's an elimination game. We just got to get a win.
3: Brewers took the first two at home. And then Wednesday, they take game three in L.A. 6-2 the final. Brewers were swept by the Dodgers a year ago in the NLCS. Now they're on the verge of sweeping the Dodgers. John Ciambi, Doug Glanville, I've had the call of the NLCS for us here on ESPN Radio. Back to L.A. Boog?
4: All right, Jay, thanks very much. And how about the Milwaukee Brewers? They're up 3-0 in the NLCS. One more win, and they're on their way to the World Series. So many places you can go. The performance of Gasser, the performance of D.L. Hall, and then, of course, Bowers and that amazing at-bat for the second time in this series, Doug.
5: And that's what we've seen, a complete team. And they are consistent, and the things that they're good at, they continue to use as pressure points against their opponent. Even the Los Angeles Dodgers did not have answers. And in fact, they counterpunched. The Brewers are always counterpunching. The Dodgers put up two, and it was a little shocking. Uribe has been flawless this postseason. He finally gives up some run. His command isn't there. And right away, when they get into the dugout, they put up three with back-to-back home runs with Bowers and Mitchell. So we heard the postgame on Bowers talking about having each other's back. That's what it seems like they play. Someone has a bad outing, they pick them up in the next inning. And then their bullpen all around that just slaps up zeros. And, you know, so if they get a lead, they hold it. And if they're close, they keep it close. And then they get the hit. So they scored many ways tonight, stole a base, they do it all. And they showed that they can go toe-to-toe with the Dodgers on the road. And it was an exclamation point tonight.
4: Blake Snell was dominant until he wasn't. Yeah. There's one spot that I think everybody agreed the Dodgers had an advantage, and that was the starting rotation. And that just has not impacted things from a Dodger perspective the way they had hoped.
5: Well, it seems like against the Brewers, it's one team where you could have a starting rotation, but you better go nine. And it's hard. Nobody's really going nine. As soon as they come out, they find responses to their bullpen. And they seem to tack on and get you at that weak point. And it seemed like the right lane, right? Blake Snell goes in, and it's like, okay, a couple lefties are coming up. Okay, we'll leave them in. Home run, home run. And then they're just, like, stunned. But that's what the Brewers have done. And once they had that lead, they absolutely held on to it.
4: Glass now goes for the Dodgers. The Brewers didn't even announce a starter, so we'll wait and see whether it's Chad Patrick or Shane Drouin, but regardless, you know the way Milwaukee goes about it. They're going to try and finish off the Dodgers tomorrow in four.
5: Absolutely, and they know that, yes, even if they have a starter go 2-3, they have guys like Aaron Ashby that eat up three more innings. So they're not worried with this bullpen because their bullpen can cover any part of the game. That's their strength. They have guys that match up in any lane, and that's why they continue to protect leads when they get them.
4: Brewers win it 6-2, the final, and they're up 3-0 in this best-of-seven National League Championship Series. For Doug Glanville, I'm John Ciambi, right here in your home for every pitch of the World Series, Major League Baseball on ESPN Radio and the ESPN app. Now we send it back to Jay Reynolds in the studio.
3: All right, Boog, Dodgers trailing 3-0 in the best-of-seven series for the first time since the 1966 World Series. In Game 3, they had a 2-1 lead in the seventh inning, but the Brewers rally, get the 6-2 win. Brewers are up 3-0 in the series. First time they've had a 3-0 series lead in franchise history. What has manager Pat Murphy told the team?
6: I don't need to tell them anything. Like, we don't change anything. There's nothing to change. You know, and the Dodgers are an incredible team that's won back-to-back championships. You think they're not good enough to come back and win a game against us or come back and play well? I know how good they are. Our guys know how good they are. Our guys know what we're up against. But that doesn't change anything. We come out and play the same way every time. No matter how I feel. You know what I mean? Like, this, it really doesn't. You know what I mean? There's no feeling good, feeling bad. It's just onward. You know, like I've said, like the goal the whole time from spring training, February 9th, the first day we got together, the goal the whole time is just like build a resiliency and a passion for being in the now and a passion for winning tonight and then let them tap us on the shoulder when it's over.
3: Teams that take a 3-0 series lead in a best of seven have gone on to win the series 98% of the time. They're 41 and one. The one team to lose was the Yankees in 2004 against the Boston Red Sox. Game four coming up on Thursday. Game three did see Shohei Ohtani in the lineup despite being dropped to sixth. He was on base three times in the loss with a walk. He was hit by a pitch and had a single in the eighth inning. First time since September 1st, he's reached base three times in a game. As for his future as a two-way player, Katie Wu, the Dodgers reporter for The Athletic, earlier on ESPN Radio.
7: The real answer is it's just too soon. And the Dodgers have said nothing that would indicate that they would change that. I think they might change how they deploy him, how they use him. Maybe it's not for a full two-way season. Maybe it's similar to what they did in 2025 when he was coming back from injury and he ran back up in the second half. But if Shohei Ohtani wants to pitch, he's going to pitch. That's kind of how they got into this predicament this season in the first place, was his insistence that even though he was pitching through some knee pain and right bicep soreness, that he could still return and be a pitcher by this season. I don't fault any player for trying to do everything they can to return back to the field, and especially Shohei, who has not pitched consistently since 2023. But while hindsight is 2020, you look back and you wonder, was his insistence to return to the mound the main cause in his lack of ability right now?
3: The NLCS could come to an end Thursday. Dodgers trying to avoid a sweep and force a Game 5. Brewers looking to uncork some champagne. Game 3 of the ALCS comes up today, too. Guardians and Rays, that series tied 1-1 after the first two at the Trop. Game 3 moved up from a 6 p.m. start in Cleveland to 1 o'clock in the afternoon as they're expecting weather to come in. That could bode well for Guardian starter Gavin Williams. ESPN analyst Tim Kirchin.
8: We've seen his numbers in day games against his numbers in night games. He's way better in day games, but he's great wherever he pitches. He led the league, the American League, in strikeouts this year. And, of course, he got the final out of Game 4 against the White Sox and then started Game 5 of the LDS and struck out 12. He is the only pitcher in Major League history to strike out 12 and allow one hit in a winner-take-all game. That's how dominant he was in the winner-take-all game that got the Guardians to the next round. Amazing.
9: As for the Rays, Tim, they're relentless at the plate and on the bases. They've committed one error in five games here in the postseason. But what stands out about the way Kevin Cash uses that bullpen?
8: Well, the bullpen's been great. Every part of their pitching staff has been great. But he has so many big, versatile arms out there. And the way he's used Ian Seymour, who was a starter but now can give them extra innings in relief. Cam Boozer's been great. Kevin Kelly. And Brian Baker, of course. He has four saves and hasn't allowed a hit yet. So you take that elite defense, put the ball in play, really good rotation, and now this bullpen is as hot as it's been all year.
3: Game three coming up on Thursday. With the change by Major League Baseball, our coverage starts now at 12:30 Eastern Time. NLCS Game 4, our coverage at 7:30 Eastern. Every pitch of baseball's postseason is here on ESPN Radio. Right now, SportsCenter all night.
10: There's only 7 seconds on the clock. There are no timeouts. This is going to end up in a tie if they don't spike it. Wow. It ends up in a tie.
11: Trying to gain more for the kick. The right call is honestly late. We can go clock it early.
12: I'm happy it wasn't a loss, and I'm sad it wasn't a win. That's how I feel.
3: We're on the verge of week six, but the head shaking continues from what we saw in week five, like the Commanders settling for a tie after that botched ending of their game with the Giants. We heard Micah Parsons on his podcast having the back of his former defensive coordinator when they were in Dallas, Dan Quinn, who's now the head coach in Washington.
13: Jaden Daniels probably cost my man Dan Quinn his job, to be honest with you.
14: That's tough.
13: To be honest with you. And I'm a big Jaden Daniels fan. But the reality is, like, he probably cost a lot of people their jobs this past weekend.
3: There's been some pushback aimed at Parsons, who's now in Green Bay and not on either team involved. But, says our Stephen A. Smith, why?
15: I think it's fair. I think he's right on the money. I think that we have to take into account this is not just some dude speaking about somebody he doesn't know. He has a relationship with Dan Quinn. Dan Quinn was the defensive coordinator in Dallas for years when he was there. He is no scrub. He is an elite player when he's healthy on the field. He has the credentials to say what he says. He has the relationship with Dan Quinn to justify him sticking his nose into somebody else's business. Because in his eyes, Dan Quinn is his business because that's his former boss as a defense.

0: coordinator, not to mention the fact that he's absolutely right in terms of what he said. It's nothing that he said wrong about Jalen Daniels. Not only that, he acknowledged the respect that he has for him and the affection that he has for him, because he knows the brother can play, and he talked about liking him. But there's no doubt about it, when there's 12 seconds left on the clock and you don't have a timeout, as a quarterback in your third year, you're supposed to get rid of the damn football. The last thing you're supposed to do is be running inbounds or getting sacked, which is what Jaden Daniels did. So everything Micah Parsons said is absolutely on the money. Last point, if we can talk about a sport we never played, particularly on that level, how the hell are we going to sit up there with a straight face and look at them who are actually playing the sport and tell them they should be quiet? We can talk about teammates and calling out your teammates or lack of decorum or anything like that. We can talk about those things. But at the end of the day, he ain't a member of the Washington Commanders. He doesn't owe Jaden Daniels anything, okay? If anything, you know what? He's going to side with Dan Quinn. And so it makes perfect sense. But most importantly, he has the credentials to do it. He knows what the hell he's talking about. What he said was absolutely correct. And he said it about a man he supports, because it's the man that helped make him the player that he is.
1: I agree with Micah Parsons. I think he is in his right to address this, because it's situational football. And I'll disagree with him on one point. He said it would have been different if Jaden Daniels was a rookie. No chance. Every high schooler in America that plays quarterback knows in a 2-minute drill, no matter what the play is, the first thing I do is check the clock. How many timeouts do I have? What's the situation? So it's inexcusable that, especially because, and you said it, Stephen A., not just 13, 12 seconds here. They had almost 50 seconds when the previous play was called. I don't care if Dan Quinn read him the Cheesecake Factory menu instead of a play call. The quarterback on the field looks at the clock. You have to know the situation. If a pass play is called, you know, got to throw it out of bounds, can't scramble around. The reason Micah Parsons is right to throw in his opinion is because it was egregious. I think players should be allowed to critique football because they play it too.
2: ESPN analyst Jordan Rogers. As for Parsons' status, he won't be playing Sunday against the Cowboys, although he did say on his podcast that if this was a Super Bowl week, he would play. He's yet to return to practice from last season's torn ACL, and meniscus remains on the PUP list. As for the status of Caleb Williams in Chicago, ESPN Bears reporter Courtney Cronin.
3: Caleb Williams was back in the fold at walkthrough today. He is listed as a full participant on the injury report. The Bears will have two actual practices, Thursday and Friday, which certainly will factor into the decision as to whether he plays in Atlanta in week 6. But coming off that extensive 30-minute workout that he had at Lambeau Field last Sunday, this is all very good news. Now, Ben Johnson said it's still fluid as to whether Williams will play and what that quarterback decision will be for the Falcons game, but it's trending in the right direction. Now, behind Williams, though, if he's not able to go, QB2 still up in the air. Ben Johnson said he's deciding between Case Keenum and Tyson Bagent about who will be getting those snaps should Williams not be able to play. But the offense as a whole can certainly benefit from his presence being back out there. Roma Dunze said the number one thing he's missed without Williams is 18's playmaking. Nobody does it quite like him. And in order for this team to reset today, the way that they are trying to move on from that really ugly Green Bay loss, Adunze said you just have to put it behind you and come out with a win. That is truly the only thing that will make this Bears team feel better moving forward.
2: Bears, Falcons in Atlanta Sunday. Falcons quarterback Michael Penix expected to start, says he felt good at practice. MRI was positive, as were the imaging results. Penix suffered a rib injury in the final minute of the fourth quarter in the overtime loss to Baltimore. We head into week 6 with 3 unbeaten teams and 3-0-5. Raiders started with 3 straight wins before their 3-point loss to the still unbeaten Chiefs and their week 5 blowout loss to the Patriots. Time to turn to the first overall pick in the draft. Earlier on the Golics, Mike Senior.
4: They're 3-2. There are 4 teams in the AFC that are 4-1, and then the next closest teams are all 3-2. They're 3-2. How unfair would that be to the rest of the players on the team if you were to pull Kirk Cousins, who has 12 touchdowns, 4 interceptions, completing over 65% of his passes? I know he doesn't move very well, but all of a sudden you put a rookie in. Think of the rookie mistakes you're going to go through. How could you give up on a team that's 3-2?
2: Raiders host the 4-1 Bills on Sunday. Straight ahead, what are the keys for Thursday? SportsCenter All Night continues. It's ESPN Radio.

0: Guy Zaslow here. 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
11: 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A division rivalry abroad is on in the London game as C.J. Stroud and the Texans look to take down Trevor Lawrence and the Jaguars. 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
13: Hey, this is Rich Eisen. Coming up on Thursday, Peter King stops by in person. Bob Costas zooms in to talk about the baseball playoff latest. And Kevin Pollak joins us to talk Tulsa King and everything else. 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
1: 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Week 6 kicks off with a Thursday night matchup in Denver. Seahawks, Broncos. Denver coming off a win over the Chargers, although not that impressive for the Broncos. As for the keys for Seattle in the matchup, ESPN analyst Mina Kimes.
2: Sam Darnold needs to not turn the ball over. Obvious, I know, coming off a game in which the Seahawks turned it over 4 times, 3 inside their own 15-yard line. Very hard to win football games that way. And to be fair, it wasn't entirely Sam Darnold. There were 2 fumbles as well. But something that Darnold has struggled with since coming back is pressure. In fact, on the season, he is the second worst QBR under pressure in the entire NFL, second only to Bo Nix. And of course, we know this Denver Broncos defense can get after it. Particularly worried about Zach Allen on the interior, Nick Bonito too. But to me, if Santa could just protect the football, they should be able to win this because the quarterback I alluded to on the other side has been struggling, and I think the Seahawks defense will get after it.
1: Seahawks' last win in Denver was in 2006. From the baseball clubhouse, Joe Espada is out after 3 seasons as the Astros manager in Houston. Phillies say they're keeping Don Mattingly as their manager, 2-year contract. ESPN analyst Tim Kirkchin.
3: He should be back. He was 24 games over 500 for a team that was really struggling when he arrived. He's Don Mattingly. He's had a lot of managerial experiences. But now, you know this, They're going to have to figure out a bunch of positions on this team. They have multiple player personnel questions, probably way too many for a team that won 93 games last year. So let's not blame Rob Thompson for the slow start.
4: Yep.
3: And let's not blame Don Mattingly for them getting knocked out earlier than they would like. They need some work done on this team, and they're going to have to start it pretty soon.
1: Managers, especially in the National League, certainly in the spotlight this week in the League Championship Series, too.
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0: Number 5.
1: If you showed up a little late for Game 3 of the NLCS, things started without you, as our Boog Chompy noted.
6: So here we go. Snell ready to work, and the first offering of the game is hit in the air, right field, well struck. Tucker going back, and it's gone! First pitch of the game, Cheerio over the right field wall, into the pavilion, into the sun, and the Brewers have jumped in front, 1-0. Wow!
0: Number 4.
1: Not long until we get to see this for real, but Wednesday, preseason action, and Giannis put on a show. One assist shy of a triple-double. WPLG Local 10.
7: Look out, Giannis with Porter defending. A blow-by.
8: 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The blow-by, the perfectly thrown lob of the Nick Richards dunk.
9: 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He no-looks that lob.
0: Number 3.
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10: Stars to win it with a save. Brock Nelson will try and keep it going. A fantastic game tonight. Nelson, the veteran, on to Smith. Stopped by the Stars netminder. And Dallas has come into Colorado and beaten the Avalanche in the shootout. 3-2, the final score.
0: Number 2.
1: For the third time in their 4 wins this season, Capitals finish with at least 5 goals. Capitals Radio Network.
11: A shot, they score! Justin Hall let it go from the right point. I don't think anyone touched it on the way in. That might be 2 in 2 games.
0: Number 1.
1: Back to the diamond. Dodgers took the lead in the bottom of the 6th of Game 3, which could have led to some second-guessing for the Brewers had it not been for their top of the 7th.
6: The pitch. Swing and a high fly ball, right field. This ball's back. This one's got a chance. And it's gone! Into the pavilion over the right field wall. Jake Bowers will touch the ball. And the Brewers have the lead on pitch number 11. Wanted it back from Jake Bowers.
1: Jake Bowers, the 2-run go-ahead shot. Garrett Mitchell follows that with a solo home run. Back-to-back home runs for the Brewers in the top of the 7th. Blake Snell pitching in the 7th inning for the first time in all of 2026. And he gives up those back-to-back homers. As for extending his starter into the 7th,
4: Hindsight, of course, 20-20 for skipper Dave Roberts.
12: Through the sixth inning, and then once we got to the seventh inning, I think he retired 13 or 14 in a row, and his stuff was really good. I don't think that they were seeing him well, and I was trying to get him three more hitters, and we had Evan, you know, for that fourth hitter. He had his way with those two lefties and took care of Vaughn. And obviously the leadoff walk hurt. Hasn't given up a homer all year, but it's baseball. And for me, I felt good with where Blake's stuff was at. And, you know, you got to give Bowers credit. He put together another good at bat, which he did at their place and, you know, spurred that rally. And then right there saw 8-9 pitches, then end up hitting a homer. But yeah, I mean, I had Evan ready, you know, for Pratt right there.
4: Dodgers need a win today to stave off elimination. ALCS plays game 3. That series tied 1-1. Rays and Guardians in Cleveland. Gavin Williams goes for the Guardians.
13: Going to have to execute the way I know how to. They don't strike out much, and they're going to put the ball in play. They're going to put a lot of pressure on us. So just going to have to execute the best way I know how to.
4: Start of game 3 moved up. Our coverage 12:30 Eastern time. Straight ahead, the anatomy of

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3: Coming up on SportsCenter All Night. From Milwaukee to Los Angeles, the NLCS shifts out west to Dodger Stadium for a crucial Game 3.
14: The pitch. Swing and a high fly ball right field. This ball's back. This one's got a chance. And it's gone. Into the pavilion over the right field wall. Jake Bowers will touch them all. And the Brewers have the lead on pitch number 11.
3: The Guardians and Rays get set for Game 3 of the ALCS in Cleveland.
15: It means a lot that they trust me to go Game 3, first game in Cleveland, up against, I think, you know, one of their best guys. So it's going to be a good game. I'm really excited for the challenge and the opportunity, like I said.
3: We have the best moments from around the ice in the NHL.
16: Leonard over to Beauvillier with a shot. He lifts that one wide. Lane Hudson deep into the Washington zone, center, and they score. And it's Josh Anderson for the second time tonight to tie it at 3.
3: Plus, The Seahawks and Broncos get set for Thursday Night Football at Mile High.
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0: 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The landscape for Thursday in Major League Baseball getting interesting. Mother Nature taking aim at Cleveland, so baseball moving up the start time for Game 3 by 5 hours. We've got afternoon baseball on Thursday. For the folks in Ohio, maybe a good day to use some of that accrued PTO or get dismissed early from school. ALCS moved up 5 hours. Baseball also moving up the start time of the NLCS by 1 hour. Game 4 getting underway slightly earlier than expected. As for Game 3, the action on Wednesday getting underway early there as well.
17: So here we go. Snell ready to work in the first offering of the game. Is hit in the air, right field, well struck. Tucker going back, and it's gone! First pitch of the game, Cheerio over the right field wall, into the pavilion, into the sun, and the Brewers have jumped in front, 1-0. Wow!
0: First pitch from there. For the next handful of innings, it was a pitcher's duel between Robert Gasser and Blake Snell.
17: The 1-2. Swing and a miss, struck him out. That's a half dozen strikeouts for Blake Snell as he mows him down. 1-2-3 in the third. The 1-2. Breaking ball hit on the ground to the right side. There to pick it up, Terang throws to first. Freeman is out. And solid work by Gasser as he goes 5 shutout innings.
0: Dodgers and Brewers went to the 6th with Milwaukee leading 1-0. That first pitch homer, still the difference. Bottom of the 6th. 3 walks, loading the bases with 1 out for the Dodgers.
17: Smith waits the pitch. Swing and a high fly ball, well struck. Left center field, that ball's back, off the wall. Hernandez is in, Tucker's on his heels. Ohtani to third, and it's a 2-run double for Will Smith. And the Dodgers have the lead 2-1.
0: Close to a grand slam, but it's a 2-run double instead. Dodgers take the lead, still had runners at second and third with 1 out, but
17: he's got Ohtani at third, Smith at second. A 1-2 is in there, got him looking, and Edmund is gone on strikes, and Hall able to limit the damage. He strikes out back-to-back hitters to end the inning, and the Dodgers lead 2.
0: L.A. could not add to the lead. They still took a 1-run lead to the 7th. But Milwaukee apparently figures out Blake Snell.
17: Swing and a high fly ball, right field. This ball's back. This one's got a chance. And it's gone! Into the pavilion over the right field wall. Jake Bowers will touch them all. And the Brewers have the lead on pitch number 11. What an at bat from Jake Bowers.
18: And a pitch.
17: Swing and a high fly ball right field. That ball is back. That ball is gone. And Mitchell will touch them all as they come pouring out of the first base dugout of the Brewers. And Mitchell slowly circles the bases. The Brewers now lead it 4-2.
0: Brewers grabbing the lead in the 7th. They had another run in the 8th, courtesy of a wild pitch. An RBI single from Joey Ortiz in the 9th makes it 6-2. It was just up to Trevor Megill to slam the door.
17: 3-2 pitch. Swing and a foul tip into the mitt of Contreras. And that's the ball game. And the Milwaukee Brewers are 1 win away from the World Series. Megill closes it out, and the Brewers win it. 6-2 the final. What a performance by the Brewers.
0: Boog Shambi calling it right here on ESPN Radio. 6-2 the final. Milwaukee's taken the first 3 of the best of 7. Milwaukee's first 3-0 series lead in franchise history. Brewers were swept by the Dodgers in last year's NLCS. No team in baseball history has swept a playoff series against a team that swept them
17: the previous year. Dodgers trailing 3-0 in a best-of-seven series for the first time since the World Series in 1966. They led this one 2-1 in the seventh. They wind up losing it 6-2.

0: as a team, we have each other's backs. We have each other's backs. Our only goal in the game is to pick each other up and play for each other, man. And that's what that was about right there.
1: We talked a lot about the bullpen in this series, but today seeing Robert Gasser throw up 5 scoreless innings against that lineup, what was it like watching him work today?
0: Man, so impressive. So impressive what he did. Didn't have the easiest year, but he's been firing on all cylinders for a few months now, and it's been fun to watch.
1: You got a 3-0 lead on the back-to-back reigning champions. How does it feel? What's the mindset moving forward for this team?
0: Mindset's the same, man. Win tonight. We got another game tomorrow. We're going to come out, stay focused, and, keep the same mentality.
2: Jake Bauer's second straight game where he's had an at-bat of at least 11 pitches. Brewers hitting back-to-back home runs for the third time in their playoff history. Those homers coming off Blake Snell.
3: I mean, yeah, it's wild that that's happened in back-to-back postseasons, but it's part of the game, and it wasn't going to define me, but just frustrated. I was able to lock in just because I was focused. I knew what I needed to do, and that's part of the game, but to give up a leadoff home run to start the game is just frustrating, but I'll learn from it.
2: Blake Snell, 6-plus innings, gave up ultimately 4 earned runs on 4 hits, walked 2, struck out 9, first time pitching into the 7th inning in 11 starts this season, had retired 14 straight batters before allowing those 3 runs in the 7th inning. Dodgers wind up losing. They're in an 0-3 hole. Manager Dave Roberts.
4: Not sure. I haven't digested this one. They're going to run a bullpen game. So just trying to figure out, which guys want to be in there, how you kind of construct the lineup. But I haven't thought about that one yet.
2: See what happens in game 4 on Thursday as Milwaukee takes the first 3. ESPN analyst Tim Kirchen.
5: Buck Showalter called me the other day and he said, Tim, it's not little ball that the Brewers play, it's baseball. And they play the game of baseball better than any team, certainly in the National League. They put the ball in play. They steal bases. They're an elite defensive team. They almost became the first team since the 1959 White Sox to have the best record in baseball with the fewest home runs. They have more ways to score than any team in the major leagues. And yet, in this series, they have out-homered the Dodgers 5-0. This year, the Brewers had only 10 games in which they hit 3 home runs. That was the fewest such games. And yet, in the biggest game of the season, they hit 3 home runs to put this away and take a 3-0 lead. Watching the Brewers play is so much fun, and I am hoping that every other team out there is watching the Rays and the Guardians, but especially now the Brewers, because this is the blueprint on how to play the game properly, and they have done it all year.
6: None of this should be a shock to anyone, should it?
5: Scott, they won 103 games this year. They've been a really good team for several years now. But let's not forget, against the Dodgers last year, they got swept. They scored 4 runs in 4 games. They hit 118 as a team. And the biggest difference between last year's team and this year is Jake Bowers. Jake Bowers is 31 years old. He's with his 5th Major League team. His home run high in his career coming into this year was 12. He hit 26 home runs this year and is the biggest reason why this offense has gotten even better. And he has now put together the 2 biggest at-bats in this league championship series. The 12 pitch at-bat for a walk against Yamamoto and then that ridiculous 11 pitch at-bat tonight against Blake Snell with the 3-run homer. He has personified what the Brewers are. They find people, they bring them in, and they get better when they get to Milwaukee. So impressive what this kid is doing and what the Brewers are doing.
2: Game 4 in L.A., Brewers-Dodgers. Brewers going for the sweep. We'll hear it here on ESPN Radio. Our coverage, 7:30 Eastern time. That one's going to follow the afternoon matchup in the ALCS, the one that's been moved up because of weather in Cleveland. Rays, Guardians, our coverage 12:30 Eastern here on ESPN Radio. Right now, SportsCenter all night.
7: Good starting field position for not Lamar Jackson, but Tyler Huntley in at quarterback. Lamar, of course, came up limp after getting tackled on a

0: late in that second quarter. He comes to the sideline. He's questionable to return with a lower body injury. He is on the sideline with no helmet and a beanie on.
1: So it sounded last weekend, WBAL Ravens quarterback Lamar Jackson did not practice Wednesday, but as for this weekend, Coach Jesse Minter?
2: It's definitely day-to-day. You know, I think a lot of times those things, right when they happen, you're not sure. And as you gather information, you look at stuff. But again, like to Lamar's credit, he's working his butt off. He's doing everything he can to be out here. And when he's able to be, then he will.
1: Our Adam Schefter gathering information. Sources telling him the two-time MVP has a realistic chance to return Sunday against Cleveland. Jesse Minter saying that Jackson's considered day-to-day, as we heard, with that left ankle injury. ESPN analyst Jeff Saturday, Jason McCourty, Kyle Brandt with Greeny on GetUp.
3: The Ravens plus Lamar Jackson equals what?
4: Yeah, a Super Bowl contender. They're 4-1 right now. I think this is the most slept-on team in the NFL. Jesse Minter's done a good job. They beat a very good Atlanta team with Huntley at the helm. They shut down Bijan Robinson. They forced Penix to beat him from the pocket. Went to overtime, but they found a way to win. It's a good football team, and they are put together well. And if Lamar comes back and plays to his level, it will bring them to it.
5: Yeah, we probably haven't talked enough about Lamar Jackson and Declan Doyle, the new offensive coordinator, and the magic they've been able to make so far. Lamar Jackson being back, this is the same Baltimore Ravens team we've seen in the past, though. Like, it's not going to matter until January comes along.
4: That's true.
5: And Mark Andrews makes a big catch or doesn't fumble the ball. Lamar Jackson is able to make that key play to propel. They're in the same exact boat as, Kyle, you mentioned, of Josh Allen and the Buffalo Bills. Like, this is what we expect. Like, they're a very good football team. They're going to win a ton of games. When the playoffs start, then we'll start talking
6: about it. It's dueling Spider-Man teams. They're the Bills of the Beltway, and that's fine. We can get there. Yeah. I'll tell you this, if I'm a Ravens fan, right, I don't love this report. Like, I don't like realistic chance for Lamar. Give him another week. You have Snoop. Give us the next episode. Like, I am ready for the backup quarterback. I don't like rushing. See, Jason, you got it. I'm for the culture. I don't like rushing the quarterback at all.
1: Jackson sprained his ankle in the win over the Titans October 4th, then sat out Sunday night's overtime win over the Falcons. All of the Week 6 action getting underway tonight.
7: Seahawks at Broncos.
8: I think if you're the Seattle Seahawks, you got to send a message that you're still a reigning Super Bowl champions and you're going to have a lot to say. And I think if you lose a game like this coming up, I think it spells problems for Seattle.
9: Why would I go out there worried about throwing an interception? Why would I go out there trying to throw every football 50 yards down the field? Just play the play. If the play's there, hit it. If it's not there, check it down, run, throw it away, punt. Who cares? And I have to just remind myself not to play hero ball. It's just one play at a time. Do exactly what I'm supposed to do. And who cares? If the play causes me to throw an interception and I forced it and that was there and I like what I saw, it may happen. It's happened before. It may happen again.
10: You can't play the quarterback position worried about forcing turnovers or worried about throwing an interception. That's the problem. He's not playing the play. I almost feel like Bo Nix has the yips a little bit when it comes to his progression reads.
11: If he didn't get hurt, they could have won the AFC last year.
12: Bo looks like a quarterback whose head is completely and totally spinning.
8: You're the starting quarterback for the Denver Broncos. You don't get injured, the likelihood is that you're in the Super Bowl last year. And here you are talking about, you think about this and you think about that, but then you say, okay, why think about that all? Just run the play. No. You're supposed to be out there being a leader and a stud.
13: No qualifying quarterback has taken longer before throwing this season than Sam Darnold, about 3.25 seconds. That's about 0.4 seconds slower than he was getting the ball out last season.
14: It feels like Sam Darnold is just getting hit far too often, and the sacks are up. And I think it's a combination of playing slow and then drifting.
15: It's like he doesn't know. We don't want to throw interceptions, you know. Like, stay positive, stick to it, trust your reads, take care of the ball.
16: Yeah, obviously, short week. You know, we're rolling. It's another opportunity to go out there and play good football. Obviously learned a lot from last week. I think it's really the same thing of what I said right after the game. You know, just got to be a little bit more decisive.
1: Seahawks, Broncos getting week 6 underway with the Thursday night matchup. Stingy defense early in the season. That's next. SportsCenter All Night continues at ESPN Radio.
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6: 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Bob Costas zooms in to talk about the baseball playoff latest. And Kevin Pollak joins us to talk Tulsa King and everything else. 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
1: 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A night ago, 32 teams in action on the ice. It gave us a grand total of 112 goals, the most in the four-year history of the Frozen Frenzy, too shy of the NHL record for the most on any single day. We did not have 100 goals on Wednesday. We did have 13 plus the one awarded for the shootout win in Denver.
2: Stars can win it with a save. Brock Nelson will try and keep it going. A fantastic game tonight. Nelson, the veteran, on to Smith. Stopped by the Stars' netminder. And Dallas has come into Colorado and beaten the Avalanche in the shootout. 3-2, the final score.
1: 96.7 FM, the ticket. Stars get the shootout win. 3-2. Two goals allowed to the Avs. Dallas has allowed 12 goals this season. Fewest in the NHL. 8 goals against in the last 6 games. Stars' last 3 wins against the Avs have all been shootout winners. Goes in the books as a 3-2 win for the Stars. The other 9 goals on Wednesday coming between the Canadiens and the Capitals.
3: Leonard over to Beauvillier with a shot. He lifts that one wide. Lane Hudson sends it through center ice. Deep into the Washington zone. Center, and they score. And it's Josh Anderson for the second time tonight. Set up by Alex Newhook to tie it at 3.
1: TSN 690 as Montreal ties it in the second. But then in the third,
4: a shot, they score! Justin Hall let it go from the right point. I don't think anyone touched it on the way in. That might be 2-2 games, and the Capitals have taken a 4-3 lead. Justin Hall gets it for Washington.
1: First Capitals defenseman to score in each of his first 2 games with the franchise. Capitals Radio Network. Washington wins it 5-4 over the Canadiens. They're 3-1 at home this season. They've scored at least 5 goals in 3 of their 4 wins. Alex Ovechkin gets an assist, 760 career assists, 2 behind Nicklas Backstrom for the franchise record. SportsCenter All Night, ESPN Radio. Big weekend coming up for college football. Top 5 matchup between Ohio State and Indiana. Mississippi State LSU. Alabama Tennessee. Mizzou Ole Miss. Oklahoma State, Houston, all matchups involving ranked teams. Ditto for 8th-ranked BYU and number 2 Notre Dame. Irish, a little banged up, ESPN's Pete Thamel.
5: Leonard Moore missed the Stanford game after suffering a concussion the week earlier in the University of North Carolina game. I've been told that Leonard Moore, although his status is questionable, is on track to come back and play in this game. Obviously, he has to go through concussion protocol, so nothing is given until he does. But I've been told there's optimism for his trajectory to get back for this huge game in Provo. Obviously, he's one of the 5 best players in the sport. It would obviously be huge for that Notre Dame defense. Also, keep for that Notre Dame defense. They get back Kingston Vilamu-Asa, linebacker. He's off the injury report. He'd been dealing with a thumb injury, and we'll find out later this week on Jason Onye, the defensive lineman. He is questionable with an ankle injury.
1: And as for the keys for this matchup, ESPN analyst Roddy Jones and Tom Luganville.
6: I think for BYU, it is imperative they find a way to run the football between the tackles, particularly in the red area. Just 2 touchdowns and 5 attempts a week ago versus Iowa State, but it's the physical inside run game that they're lacking with LJ Martin. How do they get it back without him in the lineup?
7: Well, look, it's such a big question and topic of conversation that it had Pete Thamel chiming in on the group chat today. That's how you know something is big and important. But I'm looking at that BYU defense and the challenge that it's going to create for Notre Dame offensively. This is the best unit on defense that Notre Dame has seen all year long. The front is incredibly experienced, and they are big and physical. At linebacker and in the secondary, they are as athletic as anybody in the country with Kade Luai at the linebacker position, who is as quick, as fast, and explosive as anybody at that position in the country. And then Faletau Satuala on the back end is super lengthy at safety. So that BYU defense is going to present some challenges for Notre Dame.
1: College game day will be in Provo. BYU, Notre Dame, huge showdown this weekend. As for the showdown between 4th-ranked Ohio State at number 5 Indiana, ESPN analyst Greg McElroy.
8: I'm actually going to go with Indiana here, Jay, and it's hard for me right now to watch Indiana and think that I've seen their very best. I don't think I have. And yet still the numbers reflect a very good football team. They're going to have to turn this game into a line of scrimmage battle. The one weak spot right now for Ohio State is their offensive line, and I think Indiana's defensive line can attack that group. They have 49 tackles for loss this year. They have 20 sacks through six games. It's third nationally in both categories. And if you look at last year, that's where they won the game. They sacked Julian Sand five times in the Big Ten championship game. They held Ohio State to just 58 rushing yards on 26 attempts. They're going to have to dominate the line of scrimmage, not just with their defensive line, but also their offensive line by running the football and manufacturing big plays. And they have the personnel at not just wide receiver, but at quarterback to be able to potentially do that.
1: Ohio State and Indiana. From Bloomington, Indiana, 6-0 on the season, trying to stay unbeaten. That's a noon kickoff. Also at noon, number 7, Texas hosting Florida in the SEC. That one will be on ABC. Mississippi State, LSU on ESPN in that matchup of ranked teams. We'll also see top-ranked Georgia this weekend facing Auburn. That one a 3:30 kick on ESPN. An 0-3 hole. It's a tough deficit. That's next. SportsCenter All Night. It's ESPN Radio.
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3: Sunday morning football's on NFL Network. A division rivalry abroad is on in the London game as C.J. Stroud and the Texans look to take down Trevor Lawrence and the Jaguars. 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Jaden Daniels and the resilient Commanders face Brock Purdy and the relentless 49ers. 2 days from Wembley to the Bay, it's on. 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
1: Rams' Larry Jackson is still suspended, but it's been cut from two games to one after that punch following the Monday Night Football game. Baseball moving up game three of the ALCS. It's now a matinee matchup thanks to Mother Nature heading into Ohio. Dodgers now have their backs to the wall.
2: Game three from Dodger Stadium. So here we go. Snell ready to work. Is hit in the air, right field, well struck. Tucker going back, and it's gone! First pitch of the game, Cheerio over the right field wall, into the pavilion, into the sun. Wow! Pitch. Swing, and a high fly ball, right field. This ball's back. This one's got a chance, and it's gone!
3: This is who they are. This is what they do. Trying to move to a game away from the World Series.
4: Our guys have, you know, been battle-tested. It's an elimination game. We just got to get a win.
1: Brewers took the first two at home, and then Wednesday they take game three in L.A. 6-2 the final. Brewers were swept by the Dodgers a year ago in the NLCS. Now they're on the verge of sweeping the Dodgers. John Ciambi, Doug Glanville have had the call of the NLCS for us here on ESPN Radio. Back to L.A. Boog.

0: All right, Jay, thanks very much. And how about the Milwaukee Brewers? They're up 3-0 in the NLCS. One more win, and they're on their way to the World Series. So many places you can go. The performance of Gasser, the performance of D.L. Hall, and then, of course, Bowers and that amazing at-bat for the second time in this series, Doug.
1: And that's what we've seen, a complete team. And they are consistent, and the things that they're good at, they continue to use as pressure points against their opponent. Even the Los Angeles Dodgers did not have answers. And in fact, they counterpunch. The Brewers are always counterpunching. The Dodgers put up two, and it was a little shocking. Uribe has been flawless this postseason. He finally gives up some run. His command isn't there. And right away, when they get into the dugout, they put up three with back-to-back home runs of Bowers and Mitchell. So we heard the postgame on Bowers talking about having each other's back. That's what it seems like they play. Someone has a bad outing, they pick them up in the next inning. And then their bullpen all around that just slaps up zeros. And, you know, so if they get a lead, they hold it. And if they're close, they keep it close. And then they get the hit. So they scored many ways tonight, stole a base, they do it all. And they showed that they can go toe-to-toe with the Dodgers on the road. And it was an exclamation point tonight.
0: Blake Snell was dominant until he wasn't.
1: Yeah.
0: If there's one spot that I think everybody agreed the Dodgers had an advantage, and that was the starting rotation, and that just has not impacted things from a Dodger perspective the way they had hoped.
1: So it seems like against the Brewers, it's one team where you could have a starting rotation, but you better go nine. And it's hard. Nobody's really going nine. As soon as they come out, they find responses to their bullpen. And they seem to tack on and get you at that weak point. And it seemed like the right lane, right? Blake Snell goes in, and it's like, okay, a couple lefties are coming up. Okay, we'll leave them in. Home run, home run. And then they're just, like, stunned. But that's what the Brewers have done. And once they had that lead, they absolutely held on to it.
0: Glasnow goes for the Dodgers. The Brewers didn't even announce a starter, so we'll wait and see whether it's Chad Patrick or Shane Drouin, but regardless, you know the way Milwaukee goes about it. They're going to try and finish off the Dodgers tomorrow in four.
1: Absolutely, and they know that, yes, even if they have a starter go 2-3, they have guys like Aaron Ashby that eat up three more innings. So they're not worried with this bullpen because their bullpen can cover any part of the game. That's their strength. They have guys that match up in any lane, and that's why they continue to protect leads when they get them.
0: Brewers win it 6-2, the final, and they're up 3-0 in this best-of-seven National League Championship Series. For Doug Glanville, I'm John Shombe, right here in your home for every pitch of the World Series, Major League Baseball on ESPN Radio and the ESPN app. Now we send it back to Jay Reynolds in the studio.
2: All right, Boog, Dodgers trailing 3-0 in the best-of-seven series for the first time since the 1966 World Series. In Game 3, they had a 2-1 lead in the seventh inning, but the Brewers rally, get the 6-2 win. Brewers are up 3-0 in the series. First time they've had a 3-0 series lead in franchise history. What has manager Pat Murphy told the team?
3: I don't need to tell them anything. Like, we don't change anything. There's nothing to change. You know, the Dodgers are an incredible team that's won back-to-back championships. You think they're not good enough to come back and win a game against us or come back and play well? I know how good they are. Our guys know how good they are. Our guys know what we're up against. But that doesn't change anything. We come out and play the same way every time. No matter how I feel. You know what I mean? Like, this, it really doesn't. You know what I mean? There's no feeling good, feeling bad. It's just onward. You know, like I've said, like the goal the whole time from spring training, February 9th, the first day we got together, the goal the whole time is just like build a resiliency and a passion for being in the now and a passion for winning tonight and then let them tap us on the shoulder when it's over.
2: Teams that take a 3-0 series lead in a best of seven have gone on to win the series 98% of the time. They're 41-1. The one team to lose was the Yankees in 2004 against the Boston Red Sox. Game 4 coming up on Thursday. Game 3 did see Shohei Ohtani in the lineup despite being dropped to 6th. He was on base 3 times in the loss with a walk. He was hit by a pitch and had a single in the 8th inning. First time since September 1st he's reached base 3 times in a game. As for his future as a two-way player, Katie Wu, the Dodgers reporter for The Athletic, earlier on ESPN Radio.
4: The real answer is it's just too soon. And the Dodgers have said nothing that would indicate that they would change that. I think they might change how they deploy him.

0: how they use him. Maybe it's not for a full two-way season. Maybe it's similar to what they did in 2025 when he was coming back from injury and he ramped back up in the second half. But if Shohei Ohtani wants to pitch, he's going to pitch. That's kind of how they got into this predicament this season in the first place, was his insistence that even though he was pitching through some knee pain and right bicep soreness, that he could still return and be a pitcher by this season. I don't fault any player for trying to do everything they can to return back to the field, and especially Shohei, who has not pitched consistently since 2023. But while hindsight is 2020, you look back and you wonder, was his insistence to return to the mound the main cause in his lack of ability right now?
1: The NLCS could come to an end Thursday. Dodgers trying to avoid a sweep and force a Game 5. Brewers looking to uncork some champagne. Game 3 of the ALCS comes up today, too. Guardians and Rays, that series tied 1-1 after the first two at the Trop. Game 3 moved up from a 6 p.m. start in Cleveland to 1 o'clock in the afternoon as they're expecting weather to come in. That could bode well for Guardians starter Gavin Williams, ESPN analyst Tim Kirchen.
2: We've seen his numbers in day games against his numbers in night games. He's way better in day games, but he's great wherever he pitches. He led the league, the American League, in strikeouts this year. And, of course, he got the final out of Game 4 against the White Sox and then started Game 5 of the LDS and struck out 12. He is the only pitcher in Major League history to strike out 12 and allow one hit in a winner-take-all game. That's how dominant he was in the winner-take-all game that got the Guardians to the next round. Amazing.
3: As for the Rays, Tim, they're relentless at the plate and on the bases. They've committed one error in five games here in the postseason. But what stands out about the way Kevin Cash uses that bullpen?
2: Well, the bullpen's been great. Every part of their pitching staff has been great. But he has so many big, versatile arms out there. And the way he's used Ian Seymour, who was a starter but now can give them extra innings in relief. Cam Boozer's been great. Kevin Kelly. And Brian Baker, of course. He has four saves and hasn't allowed a hit yet. So you take that elite defense, put the ball in play, really good rotation, and now this bullpen is as hot as it's been all year.
1: Game 3 coming up on Thursday with the change by Major League Baseball. 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Right now, SportsCenter all night.
4: There's only 7 seconds on the clock. There are no timeouts. This is going to end up in a tie if they don't spike it. Wow. It ends up in a tie.
5: Trying to gain more for the kick. Right call is honestly, we can go clock it early.
6: I'm happy it wasn't a loss, and I'm sad it wasn't a win. That's how I feel.
1: We're on the verge of Week 6, but the head shaking continues from what we saw in Week 5, like the Commanders settling for a tie after that botched ending of their game with the Giants. We heard Micah Parsons on his podcast having the back of his former defensive coordinator when they were in Dallas, Dan Quinn, who's now the head coach in Washington.
7: Jaden Daniels probably cost my man Dan Quinn his job, to be honest with you.
8: That's tough.
7: To be honest with you. And I'm a big Jaden Daniels fan. But the reality is, like, he probably cost a lot of people their jobs this past weekend.
1: There's been some pushback aimed at Parsons, who's now in Green Bay and not on either team involved. But, says our Stephen A. Smith, why?
9: I think it's fair. I think he's right on the money. I think that we have to take into account this is not just some dude speaking about somebody he doesn't know. He has a relationship with Dan Quinn. Dan Quinn was the defensive coordinator in Dallas for years when he was there. He is no scrub. He is an elite player when he's healthy on the field. He has the credentials to say what he says. He has the relationship with Dan Quinn to justify him sticking his nose into somebody else's business. Because in his eyes, Dan Quinn is his business because that's his former boss as the defensive coordinator. Not to mention the fact that he's absolutely right in terms of what he said. It's nothing that he said wrong about Jaden Daniels. Not only that, he acknowledged the respect that he has for him and the affection that he has for him because he knows the brother can play and he talked about liking him. But there's no doubt about it. When there's 12 seconds left on the clock and you don't have a timeout, as a quarterback in your third year, you're supposed to get rid of the damn football. The last thing you're supposed to do is be running inbounds or getting sacked, which is what Jaden Daniels did. So everything Micah Parsons said is absolutely on the money. Last point. if we can talk about a sport we never played, particularly on that level, how the hell are we going to sit up there with a straight face and look at them who are actually playing the sport and tell them they should be quiet? We can talk about teammates and calling out your teammates or lack of decorum or anything like that. We can talk about those things. But at the end of the day, he ain't a member of the Washington Commanders. He doesn't owe Jaden Daniels anything, okay? If anything, you know what? He's going to side with Dan Quinn. And so it makes perfect sense. But most importantly, he has the credentials to do it. He knows what the hell he's talking about. What he said was absolutely correct. And he said it about a man he supports because it's the man that helped make him the player that he is.
8: I agree with Micah Parsons. I think he is in his right to address this because it's situational football. And I'll disagree with him on one point. He said it would have been different if Jaden Daniels was a rookie. No chance. Every high schooler in America that plays quarterback knows in a 2-minute drill, no matter what the play is, the first thing I do is check the clock. How many timeouts do I have? What's the situation? So it's inexcusable that, especially because, and you said it, Stephen A., not just 13, 12 seconds here. They had almost 50 seconds when the previous play was called. I don't care if Dan Quinn read him the Cheesecake Factory menu instead of a play call. The quarterback on the field looks at the clock. You have to know the situation. If a pass play is called, you know, got to throw it out of bounds, can't scrabble around. The reason Micah Parsons is right to throw in his opinion is because it was egregious. I think players should be allowed to critique football because they play it too.
1: ESPN analyst Jordan Rogers. As for Parsons' status, he won't be playing Sunday against the Cowboys, although he did say on his podcast that if this was a Super Bowl week, he would play. He's yet to return to practice from last season's torn ACL, and meniscus remains on the PUP list. As for the status of Caleb Williams in Chicago, ESPN Bears reporter Courtney Cronin.
10: Caleb Williams was back in the fold at walkthrough today. He is listed as a full participant on the injury report. The Bears will have two actual practices Thursday and Friday, which certainly will factor into the decision as to whether he plays in Atlanta in week six. But coming off that extensive 30-minute workout that he had at Lambeau Field last Sunday, this is all very good news. Now, Ben Johnson said it's still fluid as to whether Williams will play and what that quarterback decision will be for the Falcons game, but it's trending in the right direction. Now, behind Williams, though, if he's not able to go, QB2 still up in the air. Ben Johnson said he's deciding between Case Keenum and Tyson Bagent about who will be getting those snaps should Williams not be able to play. But the offense as a whole can certainly benefit from his presence being back out there. Roma Dunze said the number one thing he's missed without Williams is 18's playmaking. Nobody does it quite like him. And in order for this team to reset today, the way that they are trying to move on from that really ugly Green Bay loss, Dunze said you just have to put it behind you and come out with a win. That is truly the only thing that will make this Bears team feel better moving forward.
1: Bears Falcons in Atlanta Sunday. Falcons quarterback Michael Penix expected to start, says he felt good at practice. MRI was positive, as were the imaging results. Penix suffered a rib injury in the final minute of the fourth quarter in the overtime loss to Baltimore. We head into week six with three unbeaten teams and 3-0-5. Raiders started with three straight wins before their three-point loss to the still unbeaten Chiefs and their week five blowout loss to the Patriots. Time to turn to the first overall pick in the draft. Earlier on the Golics, Mike Senior.
11: They're 3-2. There are four teams in the AFC that are 4-1, and then the next closest teams are all 3-2. They're 3-2. How unfair would that be to the rest of the players on the team if you were to pull Kirk Cousins, who has 12 touchdowns, 4 interceptions, completing over 65% of his passes? I know he doesn't move very well, but all of a sudden you put a rookie in. Think of the rookie mistakes you're going to go through. How could you give up on a team that's 3-2?
1: Raiders host the 4-1 Bills on Sunday. Straight ahead, what are the keys for Thursday? SportsCenter All Night continues. 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
1: 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Week 6 kicks off with a Thursday night matchup in Denver. Seahawks, Broncos. Denver coming off a win over the Chargers, although not that impressive for the Broncos. As for the keys for Seattle in the matchup, ESPN analyst Mina Kimes.
2: Sam Darnold needs to not turn the ball over. Obvious, I know, coming off a game in which the Seahawks turned it over 4 times, 3 inside their own 15-yard line. Very hard to win football games that way. And to be fair, it wasn't entirely Sam Darnold. There were 2 fumbles as well. But something that Darnold has struggled with since coming back is pressure. In fact, on the season, he is the second worst QBR under pressure in the entire NFL, second only to Bo Nix. And of course, we know this Denver Broncos defense can get after it. Particularly worried about Zach Allen on the interior, Nick Bonito too. But to me, if Sam could just protect the football, they should be able to win this because the quarterback I alluded to on the other side has been struggling, and I think the Seahawks defense will get after it.
1: Seahawks' last win in Denver was in 2006. From the baseball clubhouse, Joe Espada is out after 3 seasons as the Astros manager in Houston. Phillies say they're keeping Don Mattingly as their manager, 2-year contract. ESPN analyst Tim Kirkchen.
3: He should be back. He was 24 games over 500 for a team that was really struggling when he arrived. He's Don Mattingly. He's had a lot of managerial experiences. But now, you know this, They're going to have to figure out a bunch of positions on this team. They have multiple player personnel questions, probably way too many for a team.

0: That won 93 games last year. So let's not blame Rob Thompson for the slow start.
1: Yep.
0: And let's not blame Don Mattingly for them getting knocked out earlier than they would like. They need some work done on this team, and they're going to have to start it pretty soon.
2: Managers, especially in the National League, certainly in the spotlight this week in the League Championship Series, too.
3: SportsCenter all night.
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2: If you showed up a little late for Game 3 of the NLCS, things started without you, as our Boot Chompy noted.
5: So here we go. Snell ready to work, and the first offering of the game is hit in the air, right field, well struck. Tucker going back, and it's gone! First pitch of the game, Cheerio over the right field wall, into the pavilion, into the sun, and the Brewers have jumped in front. 1-0. Wow!
3: Number 4.
2: Not long until we get to see this for real, but Wednesday, preseason action, and Giannis put on a show. One assist shy of a triple-double. WPLG Local 10.
5: Look out, Giannis with Porter defending. A blow-by.
4: 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The perfectly thrown lob of a Nick Richards dunk.
6: At it again is the Greek Freak on the lob. He no-looks that lob.
3: Number 3.
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5: Stars can win it with a save. Brock Nelson will try and keep it going. A fantastic game tonight. Nelson, the veteran, on to Smith. Stopped by the Stars netminder. And Dallas has come into Colorado and beaten the Avalanche in the shootout. 3-2, the final score.
3: Number 2.
2: For the third time in their 4 wins this season, the Capitals finish with at least 5 goals. Capitals Radio Network.
7: A shot, they score! Justin Hall let it go from the right point. I don't think anyone touched it on the way in. That might be 2 in 2 games.
3: Number 1.
2: Back to the diamond. Dodgers took the lead in the bottom of the 6th of Game 3, which could have led to some second guessing for the Brewers, had it not been for their top of the 7th.
5: The pitch. Swing and a high fly ball right field. This ball's back. This one's got a chance. And it's gone! Into the pavilion over the right field wall. Jake Bowers will touch them all. And the Brewers have the lead on pitch number 11. Wanted it back from Jake Bowers.
2: Jake Bowers, the 2-run go-ahead shot. Garrett Mitchell follows that with a solo home run. Back-to-back home runs for the Brewers in the top of the 7th. Blake Snell pitching in the 7th inning for the first time in all of 2026. And he gives up those back-to-back homers. As for extending his starter into the 7th, hindsight, of course, 2020 for skipper Dave Roberts.
8: Through the 6th inning, and then once we got to the 7th inning, I think he retired 13 or 14 in a row, and his stuff was really good. I don't think that they were seeing him well, and I was trying to get him 3 more hitters, and we had Evan, you know, for that 4th hitter. He had his way with those 2 lefties and took care of Vaughn, and obviously the leadoff walk hurt. Hasn't given up a homer all year, but it's baseball, and for me, I felt good with where Blake's stuff was at, and you know, you got to give Bowers credit. He put together another good at bat, which he did at their place, and you know, spurred that rally, and then right there saw 8-9 pitches, then end up hitting a homer. But yeah, I mean, I had Evan ready, you know, for Pratt right there.
2: Dodgers need a win today to stave off elimination. ALCS plays Game 3. That series tied 1-1. Rays and Guardians in Cleveland. Gavin Williams goes for the Guardians.
9: Going to have to execute the way I know how to. They don't strike out much, and they're going to put the ball in play. They're going to put a lot of pressure on us. So just going to have to execute the best way I know how to.
2: Start of Game 3 moved up. Our coverage 12:30 Eastern time. Straight ahead, the anatomy of what looked like a pitcher's duel. That's next. It's ESPN Radio.
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3: Coming up on SportsCenter All Night. From Milwaukee to Los Angeles, the NLCS shifts out west to Dodger Stadium for a crucial Game 3.
5: The pitch. Swing and a high fly ball right field. This ball's back. This one's got a chance. And it's gone. Into the pavilion over the right field wall. Jake Bowers will touch a ball. And the Brewers have the lead on pitch number 11.
3: The Guardians and Rays get set for Game 3 of the ALCS in Cleveland.
15: It means a lot that they trust me to go Game 3, first game in Cleveland, up against, I think, you know, one of their best guys. So it's going to be a good game. I'm really excited for the challenge and the opportunity, like I said.
3: We have the best moments from around the ice in the NHL.
16: Leonard over to Beauvillier with a shot. He lifts that one wide. Lane Hudson deep into the Washington zone, center, and they score. And it's Josh Anderson for the second time tonight to tie it at 3.
3: Plus, the Seahawks and Broncos get set for Thursday night football at Mile High.
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2: 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The landscape for Thursday, in Major League Baseball getting interesting. Mother Nature taking aim at Cleveland, so baseball moving up the start time for Game 3 by 5 hours. We've got afternoon baseball on Thursday. For the folks in Ohio, maybe a good day to use.

0: that accrued PTO or get dismissed early from school. ALCS moved up 5 hours. Baseball also moving up the start time of the NLCS by 1 hour. Game four getting underway slightly earlier than expected. As for game three, the action on Wednesday getting underway early there as well.
1: So here we go. Snell ready to work, and the first offering of the game is hit in the air, right field, well struck. Tucker going back, and it's gone! First pitch of the game, Cheerio over the right field wall into the pavilion, into the sun, and the Brewers have jumped in front, 1-0. Wow!
0: First pitch from there. For the next handful of innings, it was a pitcher's duel between Robert Gasser and Blake Snell.
1: The 1-2. Swing and a miss. Struck him out. That's a half dozen strikeouts for Blake Snell as he mows him down. 1-2-3 in the third. The 1-2. Breaking ball hit on the ground to the right side. There to pick it up, Terang throws to first. Freeman is out. And solid work by Gasser as he goes five shutout innings.
0: Dodgers and Brewers went to the sixth with Milwaukee leading 1-0. That first pitch homer, still the difference. Bottom of the sixth, three walks, loading the bases with one out for the Dodgers.
1: Smith waits the pitch. Swing and a high fly ball, well struck. Left center field, that ball's back, off the wall. Hernandez is in. Tucker's on his heels. Ohtani to third. And it's a two-run double for Will Smith. And the Dodgers have the lead 2-1.
0: Close to a grand slam, but it's a two-run double instead. Dodgers take the lead. Still had runners at second and third with one out, but
1: he's got Ohtani at third, Smith at second. A 1-2 is in there, got him looking, and Edmund is gone on strikes, and Hall able to limit the damage. He strikes out back-to-back hitters to end the inning, and the Dodgers lead two.
0: L.A. could not add to the lead. They still took a one-run lead to the seventh. But Milwaukee apparently figures out Blake Snell.
1: Swing and a high fly ball, right field. This ball's back. This one's got a chance. And it's gone. Into the pavilion over the right field wall. Jake Bowers will touch them all. And the Brewers have the lead on pitch number 11. What an at bat from Jake Bowers. And the pitch. Swing and a high fly ball, right field. That ball is back. That ball is gone. And Mitchell will touch them all as they come pouring out of the first base dugout of the Brewers. And Mitchell slowly circles the bases. The Brewers now lead it 4-2.
0: Brewers grabbing the lead in the seventh. They had another run in the eighth, courtesy of a wild pitch. An RBI single from Joey Ortiz in the ninth makes it 6-2. It was just up to Trevor Megill to slam the door.
1: 3-2 pitch. Swing and a foul tip into the mitt of Contreras. And that's the ball game. And the Milwaukee Brewers are one win away from the World Series. Megill closes it out. And the Brewers win it 6-2 the final. What a performance by the Brewers.
0: Boog Sciombe calling it right here on ESPN Radio. 6-2 the final. Milwaukee's taken the first three of the best of seven. Milwaukee's first 3-0 series lead in franchise history. Brewers were swept by the Dodgers in last year's NLCS. No team in baseball history has swept a playoff series against a team that swept them the previous year. Dodgers trailing 3-0 in a best-of-seven series for the first time since the World Series in 1966. They led this one 2-1 in the seventh. They wind up losing it 6-2. Jake Bowers, his third career postseason home run, his go-ahead shot, capping an at-bat that went all the way to 11 pitches. After the win, spoke with our Aldin Gonzalez.
2: You did it again, another long at-bat leading to a good result. This one, 11 pitches, leading to the go-ahead home run. Take us through it.
3: No, again, it was just, I don't know, man. Mine went blank, found the flow, went into compete mode, and just happy I put a good swing on it.
2: Jake, what is it about this Brewers offense that any time the Dodgers seem to be building momentum, you guys would come right back and take it from them?
3: It's not just the offense. It's not just the offense.

0: Mindset's the same, man. Win tonight. We got another game tomorrow. We're going to come out, stay focused, and, you know, keep the same mentality.
1: Jake Bauer's second straight game where he's had an at-bat of at least 11 pitches. Brewers hitting back-to-back home runs for the third time in their playoff history. Those homers coming off Blake Snell.
2: I mean, yeah, it's wild that that's happened in back-to-back postseasons, but it's part of the game. And it wasn't going to define me, just frustrated. I was able to lock in just because I was focused. I knew what I needed to do, and, you know, that's part of the game. But, to give up a leadoff home run to start the game is just frustrating, but I'll learn from it.
1: Blake Snell, 6-plus innings, gave up ultimately 4 earned runs on 4 hits, walked 2, struck out 9, first time pitching into the 7th inning in 11 starts this season, had retired 14 straight batters before allowing those 3 runs in the 7th inning. Dodgers wind up losing. They're in an 0-3 hole. Manager Dave Roberts.
3: Not sure. I haven't digested this one. They're going to run a bullpen game. So just trying to figure out, you know, which guys are going to be in there, how you kind of construct the lineup. But I haven't thought about that one yet.
1: See what happens in game 4 on Thursday as Milwaukee takes the first 3. ESPN analyst Tim Kirchen.
4: Buck Showalter called me the other day and he said, Tim, it's not little ball that the Brewers play, it's baseball. And they play the game of baseball better than any team, certainly in the National League. They put the ball in play. They steal bases. They're an elite defensive team. They almost became the first team since the 1959 White Sox to have the best record in baseball with the fewest home runs. They have more ways to score than any team in the major leagues. And yet, in this series, they have out-homered the Dodgers 5-0. This year, the Brewers had only 10 games in which they hit 3 home runs. That was the fewest such games. And yet, in the biggest game of the season, they hit 3 home runs to put this away and take a 3-0 lead. Watching the Brewers play is so much fun, and I am hoping that every other team out there is watching the Rays and the Guardians, but especially now the Brewers, because this is the blueprint on how to play the game properly, and they have done it all year.
5: None of this should be a shock to anyone, should it?
4: Scott, they won 103 games this year. They've been a really good team for several years now. But let's not forget, against the Dodgers last year, they got swept. They scored 4 runs in 4 games. They hit 118 as a team. And the biggest difference between last year's team and this year is Jake Bowers. Jake Bowers is 31 years old. He's with his 5th major league team. His home run high in his career coming into this year was 12. He hit 26 home runs this year and is the biggest reason why this offense has gotten even better. And he has now put together the 2 biggest at-bats in this league championship series. The 12 pitch at-bat for a walk against Yamamoto and then that ridiculous 11 pitch at-bat tonight against Blake Snell with the 3-run homer. He has personified what the Brewers are. They find people, they bring them in, and they get better when they get to Milwaukee. So impressive what this kid is doing and what the Brewers are doing.
1: Game 4 in L.A., Brewers-Dodgers. Brewers going for the sweep. We'll hear it here on ESPN Radio. Our coverage, 7:30 Eastern time. That one's going to follow the afternoon matchup in the ALCS, the one that's been moved up because of weather in Cleveland. Rays, Guardians, our coverage 12:30 Eastern here on ESPN Radio. Right now, SportsCenter all night.
6: Good starting field position for not Lamar Jackson, but Tyler Huntley in at quarterback. Lamar, of course, came up limp after getting tackled on a sack late in that second quarter. He comes to the sideline. He's questionable to return with a lower body injury. He is on the sideline with no helmet and a beanie on.
1: So it sounded last weekend, WBAL Ravens quarterback Lamar Jackson did not practice Wednesday, but as for this weekend, Coach Jesse Minter.
7: It's definitely day-to-day. I think a lot of times those things, right when they happen, you're not sure, and as you gather information, you look at stuff. But again, like to Lamar's credit, he's

0: he's working his butt off. He's doing everything he can to be out here. And when he's able to be, then he will.
1: Our Adam Schefter gathering information. Sources telling him the two-time MVP has a realistic chance to return Sunday against Cleveland. Jesse Minter saying that Jackson's considered day-to-day, as we heard, with that left ankle injury. ESPN analyst Jeff Saturday, Jason McCourty, Kyle Brandt with Greeny on GetUp.
2: The Ravens plus Lamar Jackson equals what?
3: Yeah, a Super Bowl contender. They're 4-1 right now. I think this is the most slept-on team in the NFL. Jesse Minter's done a good job. They beat a very good Atlanta team with Huntley at the helm. They shut down Bijan Robinson. They forced Penix to beat him from the pocket. Went to overtime, but they found a way to win. It's a good football team, and they are put together well. And if Lamar comes back and plays to his level, it will bring them to it.
4: Yeah, we probably haven't talked enough about Lamar Jackson and Declan Doyle, new offensive coordinator, and the magic they've been able to make so far. Lamar Jackson being back, this is the same Baltimore Ravens team we've seen in the past, though. Like, it's not going to matter until January comes along.
3: That's true.
4: And Mark Andrews makes a big catch or doesn't fumble the ball. Lamar Jackson is able to make that key play to propel. They're in the same exact boat as, Kyle, you mentioned, of Josh Allen and the Buffalo Bills. Like, yeah, this is what we expect. Like, they're a very good football team. They're going to win a ton of games. When the playoffs start, then we'll start talking
5: it's
4: about
5: it. It's dueling Spider-Man teams. They're the Bills of the Beltway, and that's fine. We can get there. Yeah. I'll tell you this, if I'm a Ravens fan, right, I don't love this report. Like, I don't like realistic chance for Lamar. Give him another week. You have Snoop. Give us the next episode. Like, I am ready for the backup quarterback. I don't like rushing. See, Jason, I'm for the culture. I don't like rushing the quarterback at all.
1: Jackson sprained his ankle in the win over the Titans October 4th, then sat out Sunday night's overtime win over the Falcons. All of the Week 6 action getting underway tonight.
6: Seahawks at Broncos.
7: I think if you're the Seattle Seahawks, you got to send a message that you're still a reigning Super Bowl champions and you're going to have a lot to say. And I think if you lose a game like this coming up, I think it spells problems for Seattle.
8: Why would I go out there worried about throwing an interception? Why would I go out there trying to throw every football 50 yards down the field? Just play the play. If the play's there, hit it. If it's not there, check it down, run, throw it away, punt. Who cares? And I have to just remind myself not to play hero ball. It's just one play at a time. Do exactly what I'm supposed to do. And who cares? If the play causes me to throw an interception and I forced it and that was there and I like what I saw, it may happen. It's happened before. It may happen again.
9: You can't play the quarterback position worried about forcing turnovers or worried about throwing an interception. That's the problem. He's not playing the play. I almost feel like Bo Nix has the yips a little bit when it comes to his progression reads.
10: If he didn't get hurt, they could have won the AFC last year.
11: Bo looks like a quarterback whose head is completely and totally spinning.
7: You're the starting quarterback for the Denver Broncos. You don't get injured, the likelihood is that you're in the Super Bowl last year. And here you are talking about, you think about this and you think about that, but then you say, okay, why think about that all? Just run the play. No. You're supposed to be out there being a leader and a stud.
12: No qualifying quarterback has taken longer before throwing this season than Sam Darnold, about 3.25 seconds. That's about 0.4 seconds slower than he was getting the ball out last season.
13: It feels like Sam Darnold is just getting hit far too often, and the sacks are up. And I think it's a combination of playing slow and then drifting.
14: It's like he doesn't know. We don't want to throw interceptions, you know. Like, stay positive, stick to it, trust your reads, take care of the ball.
15: Yeah, obviously a short week. You know, we're rolling. It's another opportunity to go out there and play good football. Obviously learned a lot from last week. I think it's really the same thing of what I said right after the game. You know, just got to be a little bit more decisive.
1: Seahawks, Broncos getting week 6 underway with the Thursday night matchup. Stingy defense early in the season. That's next. 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
6: 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Arch Manning leads the Longhorns into a pivotal showdown with the Florida Gators. 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
11: Hey, this is Rich Eisen. Coming up on Thursday, Peter King stops by in person. Bob Costas zooms in to talk about the baseball playoff latest. And Kevin Pollak joins us to talk Tulsa King and everything else. 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
1: 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A night ago, 32 teams in action on the ice. It gave us a grand total of 112 goals, the most in the four-year history of the Frozen Frenzy, too shy of the NHL record for the most on any single day. We did not have 100 goals on Wednesday. We did have 13 plus the one awarded for the shootout win in Denver.
2: Stars can win it with a save. Brock Nelson will try and keep it going. A fantastic game tonight. Nelson, the veteran, on to Smith. Stopped by the Stars' netminder. And Dallas has come into Colorado and beaten the Avalanche in the shootout. 3-2, the final score.
1: 96.7 FM, the ticket. Stars get the shootout win. 3-2. Two goals allowed to the Avs. Dallas has allowed 12 goals this season. Fewest in the NHL. 8 goals against in the last 6 games. Stars' last 3 wins against the Avs have all been shootout winners. Goes in the books as a 3-2 win for the Stars. The other 9 goals on Wednesday coming between the Canadiens and the Capitals.
3: Leonard over to Beauvillier with a shot. He lifts that one wide. Lane Hudson sends it through center ice. Deep into the Washington zone. Center, and they score. And it's Josh Anderson for the second time tonight, set up by Alex Newhook to tie it at 3.
1: TSN 690 as Montreal ties it in the second. But then in the third,
4: a shot, they score! Justin Hall let it go from the right point. I don't think anyone touched it on the way in. It might be 2-2 games, and the Capitals have taken a 4-3 lead. Justin Hall gets it for Washington.
1: First Capitals defenseman to score in each of his

0: two games with the franchise. Capitals Radio Network. Washington wins at 5-4 over the Canadiens. They're 3-1 at home this season. They've scored at least 5 goals in 3 of their 4 wins. Alex Ovechkin gets an assist, 760 career assists, 2 behind Nicklas Backstrom for the franchise record. SportsCenter All Night, ESPN Radio. Big weekend coming up for college football. Top 5 matchup between Ohio State and Indiana, Mississippi State LSU, Alabama Tennessee, Mizzou Ole Miss, Oklahoma State, Houston, all matchups involving ranked teams. Ditto for 8th-ranked BYU and number 2 Notre Dame. Irish, a little banged up, ESPN's Pete Thamel.
1: Leonard Moore missed the Stanford game after suffering a concussion the week earlier in the University of North Carolina game. I've been told that Leonard Moore, although his status is questionable, is on track to come back and play in this game. Obviously, he has to go through concussion protocol, so nothing is given until he does. But I've been told there's optimism for his trajectory to get back for this huge game in Provo. Obviously, he's one of the 5 best players in the sport. It would obviously be huge for that Notre Dame defense. Also, key for that Notre Dame defense, they get back Kingston Vilamu-Asa, linebacker. He's off the injury report. He'd been dealing with a thumb injury, and we'll find out later this week on Jason Onye, the defensive lineman. He is questionable with an ankle injury.
0: And as for the keys for this matchup, ESPN analyst Roddy Jones and Tom Luganville.
2: I think for BYU, it is imperative they find a way to run the football between the tackles, particularly in the red area. Just 2 touchdowns and 5 attempts a week ago versus Iowa State, but it's the physical inside run game that they're lacking with L.J. Martin. How do they get it back without him in the lineup?
3: Luke, it's such a big question and topic of conversation that it had Pete Thamel chiming in on the group chat today. That's how you know something is big and important. But I'm looking at that BYU defense and the challenge that it's going to create for Notre Dame offensively. This is the best unit on defense that Notre Dame has seen all year long. The front is incredibly experienced, and they are big and physical. At linebacker and in the secondary, they are as athletic as anybody in the country with Kaita Luwawu at the linebacker position, who is as quick, as fast, and explosive as anybody at that position in the country. And then Faletau Satuala on the back end is super lengthy at safety. So that BYU defense is going to present some challenges for Notre Dame.
0: College game day will be in Provo. BYU, Notre Dame, huge showdown this weekend. As for the showdown between 4th-ranked Ohio State at number 5 Indiana, ESPN analyst Greg McElroy.
4: I'm actually going to go with Indiana here, Jay, and it's hard for me right now to watch Indiana and think that I've seen their very best. I don't think I have. And yet still the numbers reflect a very good football team. They're going to have to turn this game into a line of scrimmage battle. The one weak spot right now for Ohio State is their offensive line, and I think Indiana's defensive line can attack that group. They have 49 tackles for loss this year. They have 20 sacks through 6 games. It's 3rd nationally in both categories. And if you look at last year, that's where they won the game. They sacked Julian Sand 5 times in the Big Ten championship game. They held Ohio State to just 58 rushing yards on 26 attempts. They're going to have to dominate the line of scrimmage, not just with their defensive line, but also their offensive line by running the football and manufacturing big plays. And they have the personnel at not just wide receiver, but at quarterback to be able to potentially do that.
0: Ohio State and Indiana. From Bloomington, Indiana, 6-0 on the season, trying to stay unbeaten. That's a noon kickoff. Also at noon, number 7, Texas hosting Florida in the SEC. That one will be on ABC. Mississippi State, LSU on ESPN in that matchup of ranked teams. We'll also see top-ranked Georgia this weekend facing Auburn. That one a 3:30 kick on ESPN. An 0-3 hole. It's a tough deficit. That's next. SportsCenter All Night. It's ESPN Radio.
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1: Rams' Eric Jackson is still suspended, but it's been cut from 2 games to 1 after that punch following the Monday Night Football game. Baseball moving up game 3 of the ALCS. It's now a matinee matchup thanks to Mother Nature heading into Ohio. Dodgers now have their backs to the wall.
2: Game 3 from Dodger Stadium. So here we go. Snell ready to work. Is hit in the air, right field, well struck. Tucker going back, and it's gone! First pitch of the game, Cheerio over the right field wall, into the pavilion, into the sun. Wow! Swing, high fly ball, right field. This ball's back. This one's got a chance, and it's gone!
3: This is who they are. This is what they do. Trying to move to a game away from the World Series.
4: Our guys have, you know, been battle-tested. It's an elimination game. We just got to get a win.
1: Brewers took the first two at home, and then Wednesday they take game 3 in L.A. 6-2 the final. Brewers were swept by the Dodgers a year ago in the NLCS. Now they're on the verge of sweeping the Dodgers. John Schombe, Doug Glanville, I've had the call of the NLCS for us here on ESPN Radio. Back to L.A. Boog?
2: All right, Jay, thanks very much. And how about the Milwaukee Brewers? They're up 3 games to none in the NLCS. One more win, and they're on their way to the World Series. So many places you can go. The performance of Gasser, the performance of D.L. Hall, and then, of course, Bowers and that amazing at-bat for the second time in this series, Doug.
5: And that's what we've seen, a complete team. And they are consistent, and the things that they're good at, they continue to use as pressure points against their opponent. Even the Los Angeles Dodgers did not have answers. And in fact, they counterpunched. The Brewers are always counterpunching. The Dodgers put up 2, and it was a little shocking. Uribe has been flawless this postseason. He finally gives up some run. His command isn't there. And right away, when they get into the dugout, they put up 3 with back-to-back home runs with Bowers and Mitchell. So we heard the postgame on Bowers talking about having each other's back. That's what it seems like they play. Someone has a bad outing, they pick them up in the next inning. And then their bullpen all around that just slaps up zeros. And, you know, so if they get a lead, they hold it. And if they're close, they keep it close. And then they get the hit. So they scored many ways tonight, stole a base, they do it all. And they showed that they can go toe-to-toe with the Dodgers on the road. And it was an exclamation point tonight.
2: Blake Snell was dominant until he wasn't. Yeah. There's one spot that I think everybody agreed the Dodgers had an advantage, and that was the starting rotation. And that just has not impacted things from a Dodger perspective the way they had hoped.
5: Well, it seems like against the Brewers, it's one team where you could have a starting rotation, but you better go 9. And it's hard. Nobody's really going 9. As soon as they come out, they find responses to their bullpen. And they seem to tack on and get you at that weak point. And it seemed like the right lane, right? Blake Snell goes in, and it's like, okay, a couple lefties are coming up. Okay, we'll leave them in. Home run, home run. And then you're just, like, stunned. But that's what the Brewers have done. And once they had that lead, they absolutely held on to it.
2: Glass now goes for the Dodgers. The Brewers didn't even announce a starter, so we'll wait and see whether it's Chad Patrick or Shane Drouin, but regardless, you know the way Milwaukee goes about it. They're going to try and finish off the Dodgers tomorrow in 4.
5: Absolutely, and they know that, yes, even if they have a starter go 2-3, they have guys like Aaron Ashby that eat up 3 more innings. So they're not worried with this bullpen because their bullpen can cover any part of the game. That's their strength. They have guys that match up in any lane, and that's why they continue to protect leads when they get them.
2: Brewers win it 6-2, the final, and they're up 3 games to none in this best-of-7 National League Championship Series. For Doug Glanville, I'm John Schombe, right here in your home for every pitch of the World Series, Major League Baseball on ESPN Radio and the ESPN app. Now we send it back to Jay Reynolds in the studio.
1: All right, Boog, Dodgers trailing 3-0 in the best-of-7 series for the first time since the 1966 World Series. In Game 3, they had a 2-1 lead in the 7th inning, but the Brewers rally, get the 6-2 win. Brewers are up 3-0 in the series. First time they've had a 3-0 series lead in franchise history. What has manager Pat Murphy told the team?
6: I don't need to tell them anything. Like, we don't change any. There's nothing to change. You know, no, the Dodgers are an incredible team that's won back-to-back championships. You think they're not good enough to come back and win a game against us or come back and play well? I know how good they are. Our guys know how good they are. Our guys know what we're up against. But that doesn't change anything. We come out and play the same way every time. No matter how I feel. You know what I mean? Like, this, it really doesn't. You know what I mean? There's no feeling good, feeling bad. It's just onward. You know, like I've said, like the goal the whole time from spring training, February 9th, the first day we got together, the goal the whole time is just like build a resiliency and a passion for being in the now and a passion for winning tonight and then let them tap us on the shoulder when it's over.
1: Teams that take a 3-0 series lead in a best of seven have gone on to win the series 98% of the time. They're 41-1. The one team to lose was the Yankees in 2004 against the Boston Red Sox. Game 4 coming up on Thursday. Game 3 did see Shohei Ohtani in the lineup despite being dropped to 6th. He was on base 3 times in the loss with a walk. He was hit by a pitch and had a single in the 8th inning. First time since September 1st he's reached base 3 times in a game. As for his future as a two-way player, Katie Wu, the Dodgers reporter for The Athletic, earlier on ESPN Radio.
7: The real answer is it's just too soon. And the Dodgers have said nothing that would indicate that they would change that. I think they might change how they deploy him, how they use him. Maybe it's not for a full two-way season. Maybe it's similar to what they did in 2025 when he was coming back from injury and he ramped back up in the second half. But if Shohei Ohtani wants to pitch, he's going to pitch. That's kind of how they got into this predicament this season in the first place, was his insistence that even though he was pitching through some knee pain and right bicep soreness, that he could still return and be a pitcher by this season. I don't fault any player for trying to do everything they can to return back to the field, and especially Shohei, who has not pitched consistently since

0: 2023, but while hindsight is 2020, you look back and you wonder, was his insistence to return to the mound the main cause in his lack of ability right now?
1: The NLCS could come to an end Thursday. Dodgers trying to avoid a sweep and force a Game 5. Brewers looking to uncork some champagne. Game 3 of the ALCS comes up today, too. Guardians and Rays, that series tied 1-1 after the first two at the Trop. Game 3 moved up from a 6 p.m. start in Cleveland to 1 o'clock in the afternoon as they're expecting weather to come in. That could bode well for Guardian starter Gavin Williams, ESPN analyst Tim Kirchen.
2: We've seen his numbers in day games against his numbers in night games. He's way better in day games, but he's great wherever he pitches. He led the league, the American League, in strikeouts this year. And, of course, he got the final out of Game 4 against the White Sox and then started Game 5 of the LDS and struck out 12. He is the only pitcher in Major League history to strike out 12 and allow one hit in a winner-take-all game. That's how dominant he was in the winner-take-all game that got the Guardians to the next round. Amazing.
3: As for the Rays, Tim, they're relentless at the plate and on the bases. They've committed one error in five games here in the postseason. But what stands out about the way Kevin Cash uses that bullpen?
2: Well, the bullpen's been great. Every part of their pitching staff has been great. But he has so many big, versatile arms out there. And the way he's used Ian Seymour, who was a starter but now can give them extra innings in relief. Cam Boozer's been great. Kevin Kelly. And Brian Baker, of course. He has four saves and hasn't allowed a hit yet. So you take that elite defense, put the ball in play, really good rotation, and now this bullpen is as hot as it's been all year.
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4: There's only 7 seconds on the clock. There are no timeouts. This is going to end up in a tie if they don't spike it. Wow. It ends up in a tie.
5: Trying to gain more for the kick. The right call is honestly, we can go clock it early.
6: I'm happy it wasn't a loss, and I'm sad it wasn't a win. That's how I feel.
1: We're on the verge of week 6, but the head shaking continues from what we saw in week 5, like the Commanders settling for a tie after that botched ending of their game with the Giants. We heard Micah Parsons on his podcast having the back of his former defensive coordinator when they were in Dallas, Dan Quinn, who's now the head coach in Washington.
7: Jaden Daniels probably cost my man Dan Quinn his job, to be honest with you.
8: That's tough.
7: To be honest with you. I'm a big Jaden Daniels fan. But the reality is, like, he probably cost a lot of people their jobs this past weekend.
1: There's been some pushback aimed at Parsons, who's now in Green Bay and not on either team involved. But, says our Stephen A. Smith, why?
9: I think it's fair. I think he's right on the money. I think that we have to take into account this is not just some dude speaking about somebody he doesn't know. He has a relationship with Dan Quinn. Dan Quinn was the defensive coordinator in Dallas for years when he was there. He is no scrub. He is an elite player when he's healthy on the field. He has the credentials to say what he says. He has the relationship with Dan Quinn to justify him sticking his nose into somebody else's business. Because in his eyes, Dan Quinn is his business because that's his former boss as a defensive coordinator. Not to mention the fact that he's absolutely right in terms of what he said. It's nothing that he said wrong about Jaden Daniels. Not only that, he acknowledged the respect that he has for him and the affection that he has for him because he knows the brother can play and he talked about liking him, but there's no doubt about it. When there's 12 seconds left on the clock and you don't have a timeout, as a quarterback in your third year, you're supposed to get rid of the damn football. The last thing you're supposed to do is be running inbounds or getting sacked, which is what Jaden Daniels did. So everything Micah Parsons said is absolutely on the money. Last point. If we can talk about a sport we never played, particularly on that level, how the hell are we going to sit up there with a straight face and look at them who are actually playing the sport and tell them they should be quiet? We can talk about teammates and calling out your teammates or lack of decorum or anything like that. We can talk about those things. But at the end of the day, he ain't a member of the Washington Commanders. He doesn't owe Jaden Daniels anything, okay? If anything, you know what? He's going to side with Dan Quinn. And so it makes perfect sense. But most importantly, he has the credentials to do it. He knows what the hell he's talking about. What he said was absolutely correct. And he said it about a man he supports because it's the man that helped make him the player that he is.
8: I agree with Micah Parsons. I think he is in his right to address this because it's situational football. And I'll disagree with him on one point. He said it would have been different if Jaden Daniels was a rookie. No chance. Every high schooler in America that plays quarterback knows in a two-minute drill, no matter what the play is, the first thing I do is check the clock. How many timeouts do I have? What's the situation? So it's inexcusable that, especially because, and you said it, Stephen A., not just 13, 12 seconds here. They had almost 50 seconds when the previous play was called. I don't care if Dan Quinn read him the Cheesecake Factory menu instead of a play call. The quarterback on the field looks at the clock. You have to know the situation. If a pass play is called, you know, got to throw it out of bounds, can't scramble around. The reason Micah Parsons is right to throw in his opinion is because it was egregious. I think players should be allowed to critique football because they play it too.
1: ESPN analyst Jordan Rogers. As for Parsons' status, he won't be playing Sunday against the Cowboys, although he did say on his podcast that if this was a Super Bowl week, he would play. He's yet to return to practice from last season's torn ACL, and meniscus remains on the PUP list. As for the status of Caleb Williams in Chicago, ESPN Bears reporter Courtney Cronin.
10: Caleb Williams was back in the fold at walkthrough today. He is listed as a full participant on the injury report. The Bears will have two actual practices Thursday and Friday, which certainly will factor into the decision as to whether he plays in Atlanta in week six. But coming off that extensive 30-minute workout that he had at Lambeau Field last Sunday, this is all very good news. Now, Ben Johnson said it's still fluid as to whether Williams will play and what that quarterback decision will be for the Falcons game, but it's trending in the right direction. Now, behind Williams, though, if he's not able to go, QB2 still up in the air. Ben Johnson said he's deciding between Case Keenum and Tyson Bagent about who will be getting those snaps should Williams not be able to play. But the offense as a whole can certainly benefit from his presence being back out there. Roma Dunze said the number one thing he's missed without Williams is 18's playmaking. Nobody does it quite like him. And in order for this team to reset today, the way that they are trying to move on from that really ugly Green Bay loss, Dunze said you just have to put it behind you and come out with a win. That is truly the only thing that will make this Bears team feel better moving forward.
1: Bears Falcons in Atlanta Sunday. Falcons quarterback Michael Penix expected to start, says he felt good at practice. MRI was positive, as were the imaging results. Penix suffered a rib injury in the final minute of the fourth quarter in the overtime loss to Baltimore. We head into week six with three unbeaten teams and 3-0-5. Raiders started with three straight wins before their three-point loss to the still unbeaten Chiefs and their week five blowout loss to the Patriots. Time to turn to the first overall pick in the draft. Earlier on the Golics, Mike Senior.
11: They're 3-2. There are four teams in the AFC that are 4-1, and then the next closest teams are all 3-2. They're 3-2. How unfair would that be to the rest of the players on the team if you were to pull Kirk Cousins, who has 12 touchdowns, 4 interceptions, completing over 65% of his passes? I know he doesn't move very well, but all of a sudden you put a rookie in. Think of the rookie mistakes you're going to go through. How could you give up on a team that's 3-2?
1: Raiders host the 4-1 Bills on Sunday. Straight ahead, what are the keys for Thursday? SportsCenter All Night continues. It's ESPN Radio.
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1: 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Week 6 kicks off with a Thursday night matchup in Denver. Seahawks, Broncos. Denver coming off a win over the Chargers, although not that impressive for the Broncos. As for the keys for Seattle in the matchup, ESPN analyst Mina Kimes.
2: Sam Darnold needs to not turn the ball over. Obvious, I know, coming off a game in which the Seahawks turned it over 4 times, 3 inside their own 15-yard line. Very hard to win football games that way. And to be fair, it wasn't entirely Sam Darnold. There were 2 fumbles as well. But something that Darnold has struggled with since coming back is pressure. In fact, on the season, he is the second worst QBR under pressure in the entire NFL, second only to Bo Nix. And of course, we know this Denver Broncos defense can get after it. Particularly worried about Zach Allen on the interior, Nick Bonito too. But to me, if Sam could just protect the football, they should be able to win this because the quarterback I alluded to on the other side has been struggling, and I think the Seahawks defense will get after it.
1: Seahawks' last win in Denver was in 2006. From the baseball clubhouse, Joe Espada is out after 3 seasons as the Astros manager in Houston. Phillies say they're keeping Don Mattingly as their manager, 2-year contract. ESPN analyst Tim Kirkchin.
3: He should be back. He was 24 games over 500 for a team that was really struggling when he arrived. He's Don Mattingly. He's had a lot of managerial experiences. But now, you know this, They're going to have to figure out a bunch of positions on this team. They have multiple player personnel questions, probably way too many for a team that won 93 games last year. So let's not blame Rob Thompson for the slow start.
4: Yep.
3: And let's not blame Don Mattingly for them getting knocked out earlier than they would like. They need some work done on this team, and they're going to have to start it pretty soon.
1: Managers, especially in the National League, certainly in the spotlight this week in the League Championship Series, too.
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0: take? Number 5.

0: showed up a little late for Game 3 of the NLCS. Things started without you, as our Boog Zombie noted.
1: So here we go. Snell ready to work, and the first offering of the game is hit in the air, right field, well struck. Tucker going back, and it's gone! First pitch of the game, Cheerio over the right field wall, into the pavilion, into the sun, and the Brewers have jumped in front, 1-0. Wow!
2: Number 4.
0: Not long until we get to see this for real, but Wednesday, preseason action, and Giannis put on a show. One assist shy of a triple-double. WPLG Local 10.
1: Look out, Giannis with Porter defending. A blow-by.
3: Oh, what a play!
1: The blow-by, the perfectly thrown lob of the Nick Richards dunk.
4: Got it again as the Greek Freak on the lob. He no-looks that lob.
2: Number 3.
0: On the ice, Avs, Stars go to a shootout. 96.7 FM, the ticket.
1: Stars to win it with a save. Brock Nelson will try and keep it going. A fantastic game tonight. Nelson, the veteran, on to Smith. Stopped by the Stars netminder. And Dallas has come into Colorado and beaten the Avalanche in the shootout. 3-2, the final score.
2: Number 2.
0: For the third time in their 4 wins this season, Capitals finish with at least 5 goals. Capitals Radio Network.
5: A shot, they score! Justin Hall let it go from the right point. I don't think anyone touched it on the way in. It might be 2-2 games.
2: Number 1.
0: Back to the diamond. Dodgers took the lead in the bottom of the 6th of Game 3, which could have led to some second guessing for the Brewers had it not been for their top of the 7th.
1: The pitch. Swing and a high fly ball, right field. This ball's back. This one's got a chance. And it's gone! Into the pavilion over the right field wall. Jake Bowers will touch the ball. And the Brewers have the lead on pitch number 11. Wanted it back from Jake Bowers.
0: Jake Bowers, the 2-run go-ahead shot. Garrett Mitchell follows that with a solo home run. Back-to-back home runs for the Brewers in the top of the 7th. Blake Snell pitching in the 7th inning for the first time in all of 2026. And he gives up those back-to-back homers. As for extending his starter into the 7th, hindsight, of course, 2020 for skipper Dave Roberts.
6: Through the 6th inning, and then once we got to the 7th inning, I think he retired 13 or 14 in a row, and his stuff was really good. I don't think that they were seeing him well, and I was trying to get him 3 more hitters, and we had Evan, you know, for that 4th hitter. He had his way with those 2 lefties and took care of Vaughn, and obviously the leadoff walk hurt. Hasn't given up a homer all year, but it's baseball, and for me, I felt good with where Blake's stuff was at, and you know, you got to give Bowers credit. He put together another good at bat, which he did at their place, and you know, spurred that rally, and then right there saw 8-9 pitches, then end up hitting a homer. But yeah, I mean, I had Evan ready, you know, for Pratt right there.
0: Dodgers need a win today to stave off elimination and keep their season alive. Rays, Guardians will be trying to take control of the ALCS. They split the first 2 in St. Petersburg. They play Game 3 this afternoon. First pitch moved up as the forecast isn't all that great in Cleveland. We'll have it starting at 12:30 Eastern Time. That's going to do it for SportsCenter All Night. I'm Jay Reynolds. It's Thursday, October 15th, birthday of Jim Palmer. The Hall of Fame pitcher is 81 today. We'll hand it off to Evan, Canty, and Michelle on Sportsmanlike is next. 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
1: Game 3 from Dodger Stadium. So here we go. Snell ready to work. Is hit in the air, right field, well struck. Tucker going back, and it's gone! First pitch of the game, Cheerio over the right field wall, into the pavilion, into the sun. Wow! Swing, high fly ball, right field. This ball's back. This one's got a chance, and it's gone!
22: This is who they are. This is what they do. Trying to move to a game away from the World Series.
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24: 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The best team in Major League Baseball all year, the Milwaukee Brewers, 103 wins, now have a 3-0 lead on the L.A. Dodgers with a 6-2 victory. Jackson Chourio, first pitch home run, and an amazing gutsy effort. Robert Gasser, the pitcher, goes 5 innings, but the story of the game, the back-to-back homers, down a run with Jake Bowers, Garrett Mitchell in that late portion of the game, in the 7th inning of the game. Bowers' story is unbelievable. We'll get to it in a second. And the Brewers are now up 3-0 with a chance to close it out and go to their first World Series since 1982 and try to win their first World Series in the history of the franchise. Hello, Michelle Smallman, Chris Canty, Evan Cohen with you. Good morning, everybody.
10: Yeah, I knew it was a blown pick of the day from the first pitch where Jackson Chourios takes Blake Snell yard. And the irony is that Blake Snell has been really, really good against lefties, and he got hammered last night by the lefties in the Brewers lineup. That 11-pitch at-bat in the 7th inning by Jake Bowers was absolutely incredible. But that's who the Brewers are. They grind out wins. They find a way to scratch, scrape, and claw. And yesterday was emblematic of the style of play that they've exhibited all year. The only thing that surprised me was the slug that the Brewers came to the party with, because if you told me that the Dodgers had a lead in the 7th inning or later, mm-hmm. in a game that they had to have, in Chavez Ravine, I would tell you that they would lock that one down. They've won, what, 27 straight games when they've had a lead in the seventh inning or later. And to find a way to give up the ghost to a Brewers team when you should have the advantage from a pitching matchup, I was surprised that it went that way, that it went so sideways for Dave Roberts' crew last night.
3: But 3-for-32 with runners in scoring position. The Dodgers have not been able to bring guys home this postseason. You couple that with the Brewers' arms and how effective they've been. I believe 1.67 ERA this postseason. They can beat you with their guys in the rotation. They have so much firepower in the bullpen. And to your point, offensively, they find a way. It doesn't matter if it's a tough at-bat. They will work the count. This Brewers team has been awesome all season long, but the Brewers historically in the postseason find a way to mess it up. They're on the brink of going to the World Series for the first time since 1982 and sweeping the back-to-back champs along the way.
4: Yeah, I mean, this game was awesome to watch because, I mean, the storylines are galore if you think about, like, the X's and O's from a baseball perspective. So Gasser, the starting pitcher for the Brewers, goes five innings. So Pat Murphy, the manager, puts in Abner Uribe, who was awesome the night before. This night, not as much. Three walks, five batters faced. So Ohtani walks, which was important because everybody's making a big deal about Ohtani in the lineup, et cetera. Will Smith gets up there, has a two-run double. So now they're up 2-1. Now, this part was vital last night. D.L. Hall comes in the game. The lefty reliever strikes out two guys. So Dave Roberts then keeps Blake Snell in the game after he went six innings, four hits, four runs, four earned. He keeps him in the game. And in that seventh inning, and then you have the Bowers at bat. And after Vaughn walks for the Brewers, Bowers is a guy, just a backstory here. He's been in baseball over 9 years. Now, what do you mean over 9 years? Well, he played in the big leagues for seven of those years, including for five teams, and 1 year he played on three different teams. This was a journeyman who I believe prior to this year hit a max of 12 home runs in one season. This year he hits 26. But wait, there's more. This guy was on the verge of retirement, decides not to retire. Why? Because his wife tells him, I'm pregnant, and he needs insurance. So he's like, all right, I guess I should keep playing baseball because they have good health insurance for the baby. Mm-hmm. Well, that's a hell of a reason to play. Has an 11-pitch at-bat, hits a two-run homer to take a 3-2 lead, and then the very next at-bat, Garrett Mitchell, back-to-back. And I got no issue with Snell in the game. 101 pitches, was mowing through everybody after the Churio home run first pitch of the game. And managers, in my opinion, are too quick to take guys out. He throws 101 pitches. The guy's a Cy Young Award winner. I have no issue with him staying. In anybody who thinks that he should have come out of the game, give me a break. We can't just baby everyone at all times. He gave up two back-to-back home runs, but even then you thought maybe the Dodgers would find a way. They did not. An unbelievable story with Bowers last night, and this is what the Brewers have done all year long. And after that the runs from Will Smith, the Dodgers were awful. 1-for-12 after the Will Smith two-run double. And who had the one hit? Ohtani. Had the one hit. Didn't matter. But now down 3-0 in this series. And let me announce one thing. Breaking news. They're down 3-0. Dave Roberts is not capable of stealing second base down 3-0 in this series. He manages the team.
10: No, this ain't going to be the 2004 Red Sox. This is not happening.
4: Yeah. Well, so Roberts, as we mentioned, kept Snell in. The back-to-back homers. The Bauer story is amazing. Here's what Roberts had to say post-game on his decision to keep Snell in the game.
6: Through the sixth inning, and then once we got to the seventh inning, I think he retired 13 or 14 in a row, and his stuff was really good. I don't think that they were seeing him well, and I was trying to get him three more hitters, and we had Evan, for that fourth hitter. He had his way with those two lefties and took care of Vaughn, and obviously the leadoff walk hurt. Hasn't given up a homer all year, but it's baseball, and for me, I felt good with where Blake's stuff was at, and you got to give Bowers credit. He put together another good at-bat, which he did at their place, and spurred that rally, and then right there saw 8-9 pitches, then end up hitting a homer. But yeah, I mean, I had Evan ready, for Pratt right there.
4: I got no issue. It didn't work out. CC, I got no issue with it.
24: keeping him
10: no,
24: in the game.
10: I have no issue with it either. And we got to give a lot of credit to the Milwaukee Brewers because this is the team that everybody fades once the postseason gets here. And nobody cares about what they do in the regular season. Winning 100 games, that doesn't matter because we don't trust that they're going to show up in the playoffs. This seems like this is a

0: about way one of the best things to happen to Major League Baseball, because you have one of the most expensive payrolls in all of the sport in the LA Dodgers, getting beat by a team that's allocating half of that in player costs advancing to the World Series. I think that's a really good thing ahead of where we expect baseball to go this winter in terms of the contentious negotiations between players and owners about a collective bargaining agreement.
1: Yeah, is a Brewers / Rays and or Guardians World Series the very best thing for the MLBPA? Because the owners are obviously talking about the financial construct of the sport. We're talking about salary cap. We're talking about limiting what players can earn. If the Dodgers have a three-peat right before those conversations really ramp up, that's a lot better for the owners to say, look at the competitive balance. It's lacking in our sport. To have three small market teams, if the Brewers get the job done, and obviously the Guardians and or Rays, to have those three teams be in the Final Four and then potentially two of those being in the World Series is a much better argument for the players as to why the sport and the financials are not broken and that they shouldn't cap their earnings.
2: Wouldn't it be the other way, though? Wouldn't the players look at it? I that's interesting, because I would say...
1: Oh, I think it for the players, it's great, because it's like you're trying to limit what we're making. You're saying that this behemoth of an organization is impacting the competitive balance and it's bad for the fans. Well, look at this last World Series we had.
2: Yeah, this will be interesting.
1: Three small market teams.
2: Because I could spin it
1: that
2: the
1: are in the
2: way,
1: Final Four.
2: Right? We could spin it both. This, here's why. If I'm the owners, I could say, well, I don't need to pay you that much. Look, you can win even with less money. I can do it that way, too. Right? Because if you're going to have three organizations that are not paid that much, they could say, well, why do we need to pay everybody that much? Because we can pay you this much and you can still win. You can go both ways on this.
0: No, I don't think you can go both ways.
1: Yeah, I don't know.
0: No.
2: I think you can easily do that, but it doesn't matter. Here's the point. Anyone blaming the Dodgers, saying that they are the organization that would cause a lockout, if they're not in it, there better not be a lockout then. Right? Because what causes the lockout?
0: I agree with you. Yeah. Why are you sitting there yelling at me?
2: I'm not yelling at anyone.
0: It was my point.
2: I'm not yelling at anyone. Now,
0: they're saying that the money that the Dodgers spend, it upsets the competitive balance.
1: Right.
0: But, well, guess what? You can be competitive with spending a fraction of what the Dodgers are spending, with spending a fraction of what the Mets are spending, with spending a fraction of what the Yankees are spending.
2: That's the whole point. Yeah, you have to find guys. That's really what it comes like. This Jake Bowers guy, does anyone know who he is in terms of his life story besides the Brewers fan and last night? Okay, if you're Tim Kurkjian, who we're going to hear from next, of course you do. The average everyday fan does not know the guy who had the most important at bat last night, and that is many times the beauty of baseball with the playoffs specifically.
1: It's the best.
2: So Tim Kurkjian on SportsCenter with Scott Van Pelt had this explanation as to what's going on with the Dodgers, because they can't seemingly score runs.
3: No, there's no explanation. I think Ohtani just isn't right physically. He's right enough to play, and he took a really good swing in his final at bat. But you're right, Scott. They are 3-for-32 with runners in scoring position in this postseason. As a team, they're hitting .188 in the postseason, and they have not been able to match up with those power arms out of that bullpen for the Brewers. Plus that rotation for the Brewers. I mean, Scott, the Brewers tonight became the first team in LCS history to win two consecutive games, both started by rookie pitchers. Nobody's ever done that in LCS history.
2: Two rookie pitchers. The Dodgers aren't hitting. Ohtani injury obviously matters, but here's my counter to that. I'm not blaming Ohtani. I'll blame the entire roster. Think about the first three games. Correct me if I'm wrong. Two of the three starters for the Dodgers have won the Cy Young. The other guy, Yamamoto, is the best postseason pitcher over the last 3 years.
0: Yep,
2: and you have multiple MVPs in that lineup and All-Stars besides Ohtani. Ohtani could go 0 for the entire series, and the Dodgers should still have enough to win baseball games.
0: No doubt.
2: That is not a knock on the Brewers. That is a compliment to the roster that Andrew Friedman and his team have built in L.A. We can't just single out Ohtani.
1: No, the Dodgers collectively have been terrible with runners in scoring position, and last night they had runners on base in all but three innings and could only get two guys home. This has been a struggle for them the entire postseason. And even though they do have a robust collection of talent, I still don't think that that means that you can just allow Shohei Ohtani, who's clearly physically compromised, to be someone that dictates whether or not he stays in the lineup. I get the historical significance. I get respecting the player. But I was surprised that Dave Roberts kept him in there for game three, because clearly he's not right.
2: I mean,
0: yeah, I didn't see Ohtani as the problem in last night's game, though.
1: No, but just in general, when you're looking at the Dodgers' this postseason, he hasn't been right since August. And they've continued to roll with him because he's said

0: he's okay. He's been advocating for himself. He's been very passionate, saying that he's ready to pop off. And yeah, he is not worthy of singling out because it is holistic with this team and not being able to bring guys home. But in general, that was curious to me that they would still roll with him, seeing the lack of production.
1: I mean, he had a huge at bat, though. He had the most important, arguably the second most important at bat of the game, right? In terms of the walk before the Smith double to center. So the point is, two things can be true, right? You can be critical of Ohtani and say he's not what he normally is.
0: I mean, he was 1-for-2 with a walk, and he's hitting sixth. Yeah. Which is not the threat that he normally is.
1: But again, he got on base, which is what – they don't have guys getting on base. That's the problem for them.
0: Yeah, they have guys getting on base. They can't bring them home. They had runners on base in all innings but three last night.
1: Yeah, so –
2: They're batting 188 in the postseason.
0: Yeah.
2: They're not hitting the way that they need to hit in order to win. This team is built on the firepower that they have, right? Their starting pitching holds down the opposing lineup the first two times through the order, and by that time, the Dodgers seemingly mount an insurmountable lead. That's usually their formula. They overwhelm you. They're not able to do that because they're not hitting when it matters. If the Dodgers are hitting 188 in the postseason, I can promise you it's not going to lead to anything good.
1: And right now, they're about to get swept out of the NLCS. First time ever one team has swept one team one year, and then the other team sweeps them the next year. Of course, the baseball playoffs are on ESPN Radio. Catch every pitch of the postseason action, ESPN Radio, ESPN app, presented by Gusto. Reminder of the time change. Guardians game against the Rays is going to be at 1 p.m. Eastern today. Dodgers, Brewers at 8 p.m. Eastern. They moved that game up, the first game up, because of inclement weather in the Cleveland area. Also tonight, a massive Thursday night football game that maybe, possibly, could be a Super Bowl preview. We will get into that after CC has this from 5-Hour Energy.
2: Oh, yeah, I'm here to tell you about the most iconic, the most requested 5-Hour Energy flavor. 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
1: We are Unsportsmanlike here on ESPN Radio, ESPN 2. 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Thursday Night Football comes your way this evening with a big one between the Denver Broncos, depleted in their secondary right now, against the Seattle Seahawks, 8:15 p.m. Eastern time. Seattle at Denver. One of the storylines, of course, the quarterback position, Bo Nix. Kind of been up and down a little bit this year, to say the least. Mm-hmm. He had a presser where he gave an interesting rant about, you know, not being worried about different things that could happen while he's under center. Take a listen to what the quarterback for Denver had to say.
2: Want to be aggressive. And then you see stats and you're like, well, this team is causing the most turnovers in the league. And then you're like, okay, well, I can't put my team in a situation where I'm turning the football over and putting our defense in a bad spot, giving them a short field. And at the end of the day, it's like, who cares? You know, like, why would I go out there worried about throwing an interception? Why would I go out there trying to throw every football 50 yards down the field? Just play the play. If the play's there, hit it. If it's not there, check it down, run, throw it away. Punt. Who cares? That's the play that I was dealt, and I have to do just remind myself not to play hero ball. It's just one play at a time. Do exactly what I'm supposed to do, and who cares? If the play causes me to throw an interception and I forced it and that was there and I liked what I saw, it may happen. You know, it's going to happen. It's happened before. It may happen again. If it's not there, I'm not going to throw it into a team meeting. I'm going to check the ball down and we're going to move on. And that's just the play that's given to me, and I have to continue to just do that.
1: Smalls, CC, let's try to translate here. Smalls, you're up first. I'll go third. I'll go fourth or fifth on this, if possible, because I don't know what's going on there. What do you think he just said?
3: That I have to be better, essentially, if we want to boil it down and simplify it. Sean Payton has said that Bo Nix needs to calm it down. He needs to help him calm it down. And when you look at the numbers for Bo Nix through five games, not great. 24th in QBR, 26th in completion percentage, 30th in completions over expectation. And he has more fumbles this season, 5, than either of his first two seasons. He hasn't been good, and obviously this offense has undergone some changes with Davis Webb initially calling the plays, Sean Payton taking the reins back last week. So this is a unit that's in flux, but he has to be better, and clearly he's saying he needs to trust himself more, and Sean Payton is trying to find schemes and looks and throws for him to help build that confidence up so that he can get back to what we saw from him last year.
4: Yeah, it sounds like a player that is trying to take the pressure off by not being perfect in every single play. It sounds like as Bo Nix is talking to the media, he's talking to himself. He's mm-hmm. doing a therapy session with his media session. He's trying to avoid paralysis by analysis. And I think that's the current state of the Denver Broncos offense. I think they're overcooking a lot of what they're trying to do. And I think that's why Sean wants to get back to the play calling responsibilities, to simplify things, to figure out what they can do well, to figure out what they don't do so well. And then you pare it down from there. If you look at where the Denver Broncos were at through the first 5 weeks last year, you're talking about them being a top 10 unit in total offense. This year, they're 30th. By and large, the same personnel, the offensive line is the same. They've added to the receiving core, even though they've got

0: some guys banged up, but they haven't had the production. The only things that I can point to is the change in the play caller, and as a result, this offense not having a clear identity and not knowing exactly who they need to be. And a part of that is the quarterback not knowing who he's supposed to be. And so I think that when Davis Webb is addressing the media and saying, who cares about whether or not it's, you know, an ideal play call, just do the best that I can and move on. I think that's him trying to tell himself not to be perfect, because every single play call isn't going to be perfect. Take what the defense gives me, live to fight another down, and if we have enough of that, it's going to lead to good things for our offense and for our team.
1: I have a series of yes or no questions. Do you believe they have a good head coach?
0: Yes.
2: Yes.
1: Do you believe they have a good defense?
0: Defense has not been as good as what it was last year.
2: Super banged up.
0: Interesting. Yeah, they have not been as good.
1: Factually, have they been in the playoffs last few years?
2: Yes.
1: Are you unsure about the quarterback right now?
0: No.
1: You're sure?
0: Yeah.
1: Are you unsure about the quarterback?
2: I'm neutral.
1: Am I asking you about
0: Can you be neutral?
2: Because I'm not... He needs to be better, yes, but I'm also not panicking about him because of the changes that the offense has undergone. With the play. I'm not panicking just yet with Bo Nix.
1: Am I asking you about the Broncos or the Texans right now? Isn't this C.J. Stroud part two right now? Isn't this exactly the same situation? You look at the overall success of the team with the person at the quarterback, and you're like, this has been a really good start.
0: Yeah, the only difference is if it's in a close game in the fourth quarter, I have full confidence that Bo Nix is going to find a way. You can't make that claim with C.J. Stroud.
2: Bo Nix has had many moments where he's come through in the clutch, and C.J. Stroud, including in the postseason, C.J. Stroud, not so much.
1: Would you give Bo Nix a full-fledged contract extension, though?
0: Would I give him an extension?
1: Mm-hmm.
0: Yeah, I'd give him an extension.
1: 50-plus a year?
0: Yeah. I don't know if that's – I mean, it's probably going to be more, but yeah.
1: I think my point is, I didn't have this coming in. I wish I did.
0: Go for it.
1: As we're talking about this, I'm like, wait, these are the same kinds of things that we experienced over the last couple of years with C.J. Stroud. It's like we thought he was really good. There was a lot of winning. He may still be really good. They have a great defense. Like,
0: the tenor around Bo Nix feels differently. And quite frankly, just the level of playmaking in the postseason has been different from Bo Nix.
2: Mm-hmm.
0: So I see where you're going with the comparison between the Broncos and the Texans, but context around the situation matters. And quite frankly, the eye test, what it looks like, is completely different.
1: But those, I agree. And
0: Bo Nix is not something that the Denver Broncos as a team has to overcome.
2: Right.
0: In postseasons past, C.J. Stroud's play has been something that the Texans have had to try to overcome.
2: Mm-hmm.
0: Yeah. Against the Buffalo Bills, back-to-back sacks to end the game, and a turnover, something that the Texans have to overcome. I don't know that you're pointing to Bo Nix and saying he's something that the Denver Broncos offense or the Denver Broncos as a team have to overcome.
2: Well, and to emphasize that point and to talk again about how good Bo Nix has been in crunch time, Cam just sent us this. The Broncos have 13 straight regular season wins and one-score games. It's tied for the third longest streak in NFL history. And Bo Nix has the most fourth-quarter comeback wins by starting quarterbacks in the first three seasons since 1950 with 12. He's in the same company with Derek Carr and John Elway. So not only is he not
1: good and bad.
2: But it's not something you have to overcome. He's additive in really important situations.
1: Context matters in the comeback window. We know that, right? Because, like, does he put himself in a position where they need to have a
0: comeback? He's had 13 game-winning drives.
2: There you
1: go. He's ahead of C.J. Stroud. But it is similar situations in that there is a gray area right now, because those comments would indicate he's not 100% sure as to what he is, how he's doing it. When you're in a Sean Payton offense, very simply, what I would say if I'm the quarterback, that guy knows how to call plays. I need to make sure every drive ends in a kick, and I need to hit the open man. That's
2: okay,
1: your job.
2: But also, the expectations this season are pretty severe for the Denver Broncos. You had a chance last year to go to the Super Bowl, and because of his ankle injury, that was a big contributing factor to them not getting there.
0: Yeah.
2: They entered this year with pressure and expectations, specifically him and his absence to help his team when it mattered last year because of injury, in a way that didn't exist before. So yeah, I can understand why he might be mentally pressing just a little bit.
1: Coming up, mentally pressing. Canty versus Harry Douglas. Ooh. That's going to be a press coming up next with 5-Hour Energy with their picks. Ooh, this is going to be fun. We do that next. We're on Sportsmanlike, presented by Progressive Insurance.
3: 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And Kevin Pollak will rejoin us again. 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
1: John Robinson to the right of Tua, out of the shotgun. Belt-high snap, covered by Loa, steps up, throws, deals, and it's intercepted! Kyle Hamilton, the Atlanta native, makes the play to seal an overtime win for the Ravens. 30-23, it is done on Sunday night.
2: 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The big Kyle Hamilton interception of Tua for the Ravens to beat the Atlanta Falcons. And joining us now, he is one of the hosts of Freddie and Harry here on ESPN Radio, 5 p. to 8 p. Eastern Time. He is a former member of the Atlanta Falcons. It is the great Harry Douglas, who is now about to get yelled at by a former Raven. Yeah, Chris Canty.
3: He needs to give it up. We had about enough. That dub is mine. Ooh. What happened on Sunday night, Harry? What happened?
4: I think it's clear and obvious. We lost, CC.
3: No, okay. You want to reduce it down to that, huh? You don't want to break this one down, huh? You don't want to get into the X's and O's, the maneuver. You just want to say y'all lost and move on. After hanging when it comes to your team's winning.
4: Hey,
3: you are a fair weather sports analyst, Harry Douglas. I need you to be down the middle.
4: Really, are you gonna let me talk? You just overtalk me the whole time.
3: Maybe, I don't know. Maybe. I feel pretty good about my team.
4: No. If I can remember correctly, I am the one that told you last week, man, don't sleep on Snoop Huntley. He is a really good backup. And I wouldn't just say, hey, man, all the hay is going to be in the barn for the Atlanta Falcons. Do y'all remember me not saying that?
3: You said that. We acknowledge it.
4: So that's all I'm doing. Now, I would say this about the Falcons. Like, in the fourth quarter, and man, it was so crazy because I was sitting next to Bow Wow, and we was having a conversation, right? Oh. And remember when the Falcons missed that touchdown pass to Jake Matthews? I said, man, that may be a play that comes back to bite them. And I also said in the fourth quarter, I said, man, they bought Derrick Henry. He's feeling it right now. He's about to get rolling. And that's exactly what happened. I thought the Falcons did a poor job in the fourth quarter tackling. And when it was all said and done, they didn't make the necessary plays. And then once I knew Michael Penix Jr. was out in the overtime and Tua was going in, oh, I knew it was a wrap then.
5: Bow Wow? As it bounced with me, Bow Wow? That's who you're hanging with, Harry, watching the game?
4: Yep.
3: Was that before or after the pictures with Lil Baby and John Abraham?
4: All right, so we all was in the suite together. It was Lil Baby, Michael Harris from the Braves. It was Lou Will, who I grew up with. It was Bow Wow. John Abraham was in there. John Abraham got honor. He went into the Atlanta Falcons Ring of Honor. So, you know, it was very, very important for me to get back to that game so I could watch Abe get honored. He's one of my favorite teammates, and he was so helpful to me as a young player when I had came into the league. So he always will be one of my favorite teammates. So yeah, the stars was out.
5: Yeah,
4: for Sunday Night Football, stars were out.
3: Yeah, John Abraham, sneaky underrated, one of the best closers in terms of pass rushers in the last couple of decades in the National Football League. But Harry, speaking of getting back to it, we got to get back to the 5-Hour Energy Challenge. And our picks are brought to you by 5-Hour Energy. 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

0: this hot on Unsportsmanlike. So Harry and I do this every single week, every Thursday on Unsportsmanlike at 6:30. The team that needs to bring the energy and bounce back after a loss the previous week. Harry, we are going into week 7, so we got to talk about the teams in college football that need to bounce back from a week 6 loss. Harry Douglas, because you are a guest on my show, the floor is yours on who you think needs to bring the energy to bounce back this week. Harry?
1: Why don't you go first?
0: Okay.
1: Oh, there we go. There's Harry.
2: I'm going with the Alabama Crimson Tide for that tough loss to the University of Georgia last week. They play another game, which I think is very, very important in the SEC. They're going against the Tennessee Volunteers. That Tennessee can run it. They have a lot of explosive plays. But I do like what I've seen from Keelon Russell so far this season. I like how he's orchestrating things at the line of scrimmage. He's buying time, extending plays. And this run game of Alabama is drastically different than what we've seen a season ago. So I'm going with Alabama beating Tennessee, bringing that energy, Boston cream, living the dream, a little bit of rich chocolate, and that vanilla custard. So I'm going with the Alabama Crimson Tide over Tennessee.
0: I'm not even mad at that, especially with Tennessee going through an identity crisis at quarterback and their young guy. Not necessarily having everything together, Faison Brandon being. So we'll see what ends up happening with that. But I love, like you said, Harry, what Keelon Russell has been doing. For my bounce back pick in week 7 of college football, it's a twofer. I'm going with the double whammy. You got Florida visiting Texas, both teams coming off of ugly losses. And remember last year, Texas went to the swamp and caught the fade. So Texas has to bounce back in a big way. And, of course, front and center is Arch Manning. Two egregious interceptions that he threw last week in the Red River rivalry. That has to change. And then, of course, Florida has got to get big ball, Jaden Ball going on the ground. He had back-to-back games where he didn't get 100 yards rushing. That's the identity of that offense, of that team. They have to bounce back in a big way. So I am rolling with Texas having to bring the energy, and Florida having to bring the energy, but I'm going with the Texas Longhorns needing more energy because they have higher stakes with the college football playoff implications. So Texas bringing the energy this week.
1: Harry, one.
2: CC, I would also say for the University of Texas, you know, for Arch Manning, it's about being consistent. Two disappointing plays in the fourth quarter last week in a rivalry game versus Oklahoma. You cannot throw pick sixes, and then also on your last drive, you cannot throw an interception that sets Oklahoma up for the game-winning field goal. And then for the University of Florida, you know, after winning against Ole Miss at home in the swamp, two disappointing back-to-back weeks, and if Arch Manning, if he can't get right versus that Florida defense in which everyone seems to get right against, then, man, we got some, I won't even say hard conversations. The proof would be in the pudding. I think we've seen enough film right now to say that, man, if I had the number one overall pick, I'm not taking Arch Manning.
1: And, Harry, you led right into what I was going to ask you about, and you answered part of the question, so I want to follow up on that. Do you believe he's gotten better over the time that he's been at Texas?
2: Yes, he has gotten better, especially what I've witnessed last season, especially early on. But what we know about that position at every level, whether it's the collegiate level, the NFL level, if you're not consistent, there are five plays. If you have five bad plays at the quarterback position, three of those five can probably cost you the entire ball game. So it's eliminating that big mistake, being more consistent, short, intermediate, and also being a difference maker. I can't sit up here and say that Arch Manning has been a difference maker for the University of Texas this season.
1: Hmm. And I think we're going to find out in about 20 minutes where he is on Mel Kiper's big board, which comes out this morning. It'll be a very interesting conversation about Arch Manning and how he's looked at in comparison to his peers. Harry Douglas, Freddie and Harry, weekdays 5 p.m. to 8 p.m. Eastern here on ESPN.
2: Wait a minute, Evan.
1: Yes?
2: Wait a minute, Evan. One last thing. CC, you're right. I'm still pissed off about the Falcons losing to the Baltimore Ravens. CC, I was so mad. The next day, I went down to my weight room just repping out 225. That's how mad I was. I went down to my basement, to my sanctuary, and I had to let some anger out. I had to let some steam out of my body, CC.
0: Yeah, I saw that on social media, Harry. You doing more reps of 225 than you did when you was at the combine, bro. What's going on? Everything
2: man,
0: okay?
2: These kids, man, keeping me going. So we, like me, my daughter, and my son, we got to work out together yesterday. So being able to do that with them and just showing them the fitness life has been pretty cool as a father, man.
1: Definitely can relate. We went from Impractical Jokers to WWE on TV yesterday with my son and I. All right, same kind of workout. Harry Douglas, you'll hear him with Freddie Coleman today, 5 p. to 8 p. Eastern time. You'll see him all over your television, Get Up and First Take and SportsCenter, et cetera, tomorrow. Harry, thank you so much for the time. We appreciate it.
2: No, thank y'all.
1: Coming up, if you have no wins and it's not the QB and it's not the coach, who is it exactly? We'll get to that next. We're on Sportsmanlike, presented by Progressive Insurance.
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18: 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Mitchell Daly does it! 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
1: Trips left, single receiver right. Herbert in the shotgun. They move again. No penalty flag. Herbert throws. Ball is intercepted in the flat. Intercepted and down the sideline. That is Brandon Jones with the pick. Brandon Jones, his second interception of the season.
2: KOA, Chargers radio. Broncos radio. My bad. Tonight, Broncos play Thursday night football. They'll need that secondary, obviously, to do well because they are banged up. Maybe a Sam Darnold game tonight. But the guy that he picked, you okay?
3: Yeah.
2: The guy that he picked was, of course, Justin Herbert. There's been a lot of conversation about a team that is most notably the team that we don't have a lot of conversations about because, let's be honest, the Chargers fan base is not as great as many other teams in their own division.
3: How dare you?
2: Chiefs, Raiders, Broncos have enormous fan bases, like just insane fan bases. And so the Chargers have always been that team that's like, what if they got over that hump? They've been good for a while in terms of just number of wins getting to the playoffs, but never really made that run. Besides when they went to the Super Bowl, of course, 95 against the Niners back in the day?
3: They got smoked.
2: The Steve Young Super Bowl? Yeah, they got destroyed. So, all right, maybe this is it. They got Harbaugh, who's been to the Super Bowl and won a national championship in college. They got Justin Herbert, the built-in-a-lab guy. And they're 0-5. They're 0-5. Adam Schefter joins our show this week, and discusses that Justin Herbert is not going anywhere, right? Even if people call. Well, Ian Rappaport, NFL Network, had this to say on the Insiders about whether or not the head coach, Jim Harbaugh, could go anywhere.
4: But my understanding is Jim Harbaugh is not in trouble as of right now. There's nothing imminent. I don't get the sense inside the building that this is something they're weighing or discussing or expecting. They think this is a talented team. They think this is a team that can win, and they do believe in this coaching staff, the entirety of the staff, as one that can get things done. That said, if these struggles continue, if they continue to look like a fully unprepared team, then of course changes would have to be considered. I just don't get the sense that there's anything being considered right now.
2: Okay. Ian had amazingly clear, great reporting, and I think people only heard four words. They only heard as of right now. That's the only thing that people probably heard with that, right? Is that could Harbaugh and Herbert put themselves in that position to have something happen? And would there be somebody else first? Maybe Mike McDaniel, offensive coordinator. The state of the Chargers right now is what with all of the reporting this week?
3: It's not good, right? And the fact that you're having reporters and media personalities address the job security of Jim Harbaugh going into week six doesn't feel great in terms of projecting what this head coach quarterback tandem could be long term and whether or not they're going to be together long term. And if things continue to spiral, then as I said yesterday, everything has to be on the table, including moving off of the quarterback and or moving off of the head coach. I don't care what you're paying Jim Harbaugh. I don't care what you're paying Justin Herbert. If they're not delivering the results, then you have to consider doing something different.
5: Do they have a built-in excuse, though, because of the injuries? They were down their two top wide receivers last week and their three best offensive linemen.
3: Well, that was their excuse last year, right, with Joe Alt and Rashawn Slater being hurt. That injuries can't be the excuse that you lean on or anchor on year over year. Everybody deals with injuries. At some point, you have to find a way to overcome, or you have to find a way to mitigate it by doing a better job of planning or baking in, you know, guys' absences from the lineup. So I just, either way, it felt like coming into this year, Jim Harbaugh and Justin Herbert were out of excuses in L.A. with the Chargers. Mm-hmm. They had to deliver no matter what. And I thought that they expressed that urgency through hiring offensive coordinator Mike McDaniel, who had his pick of jobs. And the fact that it hasn't worked out and it's gone so disastrous, somebody's going to have to pay for it. And I don't know that Mike McDaniel is enough of a pound of flesh for the fan base who had championship aspirations and expectations for this club.
5: But it's likely not going to be the head coach and Jim Harbaugh, and it certainly doesn't seem like it will be the quarterback and Justin Herbert based off what Adam Schefter told us this week. But there has to be a sense of urgency of the overall alarming nature of the regression you've seen from Justin Herbert. He is the reason why, as you said, Jim Harbaugh wanted to go there. He's the reason why everyone was so excited about Mike McDaniel going there, because we saw the type of explosive offense he had in Miami with Tua, and we thought, gosh, what could he do with Justin Herbert? And he has been such a disappointment this year. Yes, I know he's missing weapons. Yes, I know that line is depleted and he's under duress. But he is last. Justin Herbert is last among qualifying passers in total QBR, 26.6. He leads the league in interceptions with 7. He looks like a shell of himself. And even though you can point to different factors that are contributing to what we're seeing, this regression that we're seeing, someone is going to have to take the blame for this, and it seems like all fingers are pointing towards Mike McDaniel.
2: I'm so glad you brought up the injury thing, because you don't live on the internet. The internet brings that up in support of him, right? Like, oh, look at all the offensive line injuries. But it's such

0: a great thing to bring up. Let's just do it based on this. Let's look at the respective number five seeds in each conference in the playoffs right now. And it's very familiar to this show. The number five seed in the NFC would be the Green Bay Packers. The number five seed in the AFC would be the New England Patriots, Michelle's team and my team. The Green Bay Packers are without arguably the best defensive player, arguably, in the sport, Micah Parsons. They're the five seed. They've stunk this year, and they've navigated to three wins.
1: And you want to talk about a beat-up and depleted offensive line?
0: Good point.
1: The Green Bay Packers.
0: Now, let's go to the other five seed in New England. They have been, for the last two games, where they life on the line games, without their best defensive player in Christian Gonzalez. They've been without their best offensive non-quarterback in A.J. Brown. And they just lost their starting left tackle in Will Campbell, number four pick in the draft. When people go to the place of injuries, breaking news, you can still find your way into the playoffs with injuries at every other position besides quarterback. And Justin Herbert, to our knowledge, is 100% healthy.
2: I agree with everything that you just said. My only question is, when we bring up the injuries, what that got to do with how they lost in week five to the Denver Broncos? The offensive line, guys being banged up, they still found a way to have a touchdown lead in the fourth quarter. Did we all watch how they lost that game?
0: We didn't need to. We heard it just now. That's the highlight we played of that late interception.
2: But first of all, he looked like he was throwing the ball to Brandon Jones, so there's that. Mm-hmm. But secondly, you had the situation where he loses control of the football. His own offensive lineman knocks it out of his hand. It's a sack fumble where he sacked himself, essentially.
0: This is one of the...
2: Jim Harbaugh decides to go for it on his own 40-yard line and gives the ball to the Denver Broncos offense, where up until that point had done nothing in the second half. Like, we talk about the injuries as an excuse or as a crutch to excuse what's been happening, but the reality is Justin Herbert has been bad. We all look at the Chargers organization as if they've done something to Justin Herbert. And right now it feels like Justin Herbert is doing it to them in terms of the 0-5 start. So I can't go to the place of the injuries excusing what we've seen from Justin Herbert this season.
0: I always bring up, if you're going to bring up a problem, bring up the solution. This is the hardest solution, I think, in the league right now. No idea what it is.
2: Chris Candy here to tell you about the most iconic, the most requested flavor. 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
1: You know, being the legal expert for ESPN Louisville, you know, it's a very sought after, very narrow target if you're looking for a future in broadcast.
2: That's right. That's right. How do you get into sports talk radio? Well, you could go to law school.
1: Yeah. Well, that part you did. And then you can
3: go to rehab too.
1: Well, you know, there's a number of ways. But you can also, and sometimes the timing is just right to get that person on for like the best day ever. I mean, we got the head basketball coach in court yesterday for Louisville, being accused of being overly dramatic. Have you met him?
2: Yeah. Yeah.
1: Have you ever seen a piece of tape of him? He's being performative? Are you kidding me?
2: Yeah.
1: It's like, can you imagine if, like, Scotty D was on the stand? Like, this is a guy so performative. He's like this all the time. 24/7. He wakes up like this, goes to bed like this, just dreams like this, talks like this in his sleep. Where did you land from? Mars?
2: Well, you know.
1: So let's back up.
2: Yeah. So I always try to do a really gentle job of dealing with lawyers and handling cases.
1: Yeah, they're your peers.
2: And I don't want to, you know, but this guy that came in yesterday from the NCAA, he ain't from here.
1: Clearly.
2: So we're going to talk about him. Holy cow.
1: That's the title of the hour. He ain't from here, so we're going to talk about him.
2: I mean, you know, hey, you don't know that Pat Kelsey acts like Pat Kelsey.
1: Yes.
2: And now all of a sudden that's
1: don't go to Minnesota and put PJ Fleck on the stand, you know?
2: Right.
1: you're gonna think he's performative.
2: And then, you know, so he's in there.
1: Where were you? You saw this. You were watching.
2: No, right? I wish. I tweeted yesterday, yeah. I've never regretted a scheduling conflict so badly in my entire life. I was litigating a really, really, really earth-shattering case between an HOA and some homeowners. So that was my Wednesday. And so I knew I had that scheduled. And so when Hans told me that the hearing had been scheduled for the 14th, I immediately go to my calendar and I thought, son of
1: the HOA. Yeah.
2: Yeah. So no, I wasn't able to watch it live, but I did get caught up on Twitter reading the recap because Shannon Ragland, who publishes the Kentucky Trial Court Review, he live tweeted the whole thing.
1: Yeah.
2: Complete with nicknames.
1: Yes, and I was listening to Ennis, like, give the play-by-play. The Google lawyers just said this.
2: Yeah. And, I mean, I don't know of a lawyer out there who hasn't asked a dumb question.
1: Sure.
2: I pray that I don't ask one in open court in front of Shannon Ragland, who's live-tweeting it, to an audience of literally thousands or tens of thousands or more. And for sure, I don't want to ask the head basketball coach that you know it's going to, you know, just and all these different things with the Google and everything else. So it was a bad day for that guy.
1: So what was the incident that led him to be the Google lawyer? What rule was? Do we know what he looked up or something?
2: He was trying. I think he had Gates on the stand, if I'm not mistaken.
1: Okay.
2: He was trying to, you know, to lock him in on a particular rule that he didn't have prepared. You know, I mean, typically. You know, are you familiar with rule 1, 2, 3? Yes, I am. Well, or no, I'm not.
1: And
2: so you hand it to him, or you pull it up and show it to him on the screen because you've already got it. You don't go to Google. I'm sure I've got it here somewhere. I had it in my favorites. I mean, you know, that's just a bad look. And he's a younger guy. Like, I understand guys our age and older struggling with technology.
1: Yeah.
2: There's an entire industry built on people who help guys my age and older with the courtroom's technology.
1: Yeah.
2: Young guys
1: NCAA lawyer tangled with the wrong man. Kids can't find the rules. NCAA lawyer can't either. Gates PO'd. NCAA lawyer Googling in court. A travesty.
2: Yeah.
1: I mean, Googling again. Edward says move on. NCAA Google lawyers asking questions that are irrelevant.
2: Yeah. So, you know, and PK said what really ultimately I think is the mantra for the entire thing is end the chaos. This is stupid. There is one group who could end this. At any moment, they could just stop fighting.
1: Yeah.
2: You know, we've let everybody before them have 5 years. We're letting everybody after them have 5 years. This group is the

0: bill we're going to dial. We're spending millions of dollars and countless man hours to try and keep these kids ineligible. And what's going to happen is...
1: For what, though?
0: Right. Like, and there's going to be some eligibility restored this weekend, probably, mm-hmm. for some of the Louisville and Kentucky football players and mm-hmm. others. And also probably for Seth Trimble for a period of time. And then it's mm-hmm. going to bounce back and forth. So you're going to be... So-and-so's eligible today. He's not eligible tomorrow. We've seen that with the Louisville football yeah. team. I mean, your secondary has looked like your secondary because half of them aren't there.
1: Right.
0: So it's not fair to
1: anyone.
0: The kids, the
1: yeah.
0: coaches, the fans, the whole thing. And... You know, we've seen the NCAA over the history of time make really bad choices and make bad decisions, and they found themselves in a spot that they never envisioned that they would. And the reason that they did is all their own fault.
1: Mm-hmm.
0: No one feels bad for them. You know, you picked this, and so here we are.
1: I mean, I think sometimes explaining to a judge some things that go on in the NCAA does sound ridiculous when you say it out loud, but this seems to be pretty simple. If I'm a judge going, wait a minute, you let everybody before this one class of kids have 5 years, and you're letting everybody afterwards. And what's your you don't have a good reason why you're picking on this one particular generation.
0: And I haven't researched this at all, so there's that. But yeah. Todd Golden is the coach at Florida, right? Is that
1: Yes.
0: So Todd Golden is the basketball coach at Florida, and he had a press conference yesterday, and he's talking about the Protect College Sports Act. And mm-hmm. And when I say I haven't researched this, I haven't read the text of the bill.
1: Yeah.
0: But what he's saying in his press conference is the NCAA has spent millions of dollars pushing forward the Protect College Sports Act, and if it passes, the class of 22 is eligible.
1: Right.
0: So are we fighting it?
1: So on one hand, you're spending money to get these guys eligible with the Protect College Sports Act. And then the other arm is out there spending millions upon millions to try to not allow them. You guys should get together.
0: It's unbelievable.
1: Talk amongst each other.
0: Yeah, I mean, it's like somebody somewhere ought to have a fiduciary responsibility to the group and go, we got to get on the same page. You know, we're pulling against each other.
1: Uh-huh.
0: So.
1: Yeah, so.
2: Let me chime in real quick.
1: Absolutely.
2: Before we get really deep into it.
1: Yeah.
2: So yesterday there was no verdict reached and no eligibility rules were enforced.
1: Yeah, what's the net of yesterday?
2: Because, I mean, do we have Jabari Mack and Caleb Perry for this weekend?
1: Great question.
0: You don't yet, but I expect that you will by Friday.
2: See, that's the problem because we leave.
1: Well, you figure out a way to get them there.
2: They can ride with me. I mean, that's serious.
0: Oh, I know you are. That adds to the humor of it.
1: Yeah. Yeah, I kind of wish we hadn't won. I drove with this guy, Creighton Hartley, all the way up there.
0: He was a nice guy and a great driver.
1: He kept telling me about volleyball.
0: Yeah.
2: Hey, guys, if y'all can be quiet, we're going to stream the Louisville Duke volleyball game. I don't think they would hate that if we had the video.
1: There was this
2: up.
1: Random Charlotte basketball game from 1998 he kept talking about. I don't know. I don't know what it was.
0: Yeah.
1: Yeah.
0: So I think that they will be able. Now, the good news is.
1: So why do you think he'll rule?
0: I think he'll rule. I think he'll rule Friday.
1: Yeah, I mean they do understand. You don't have to be a sports fan to understand they play football on Saturdays.
0: Right, and time is of the essence with respect to with all of these things. I mean, every week that goes by. I mean, Crawford talked about it in his article talking about Alex Safari. I think it was Crawford's article. I've read so many of these. Mm-hmm. Where, you know, he didn't get to play against LSU. He didn't get to play against South Carolina. Two of the most iconic games in Kentucky football history. Blank, I'm carrying your water. you know, that he didn't get to participate in because of this back and forth.
1: Yeah.
0: So
1: it's just, does he have damages?
0: No, sadly, no.
1: Yeah, it seems like. But yeah, I wish they knew the exact wording, but I think they called Kelsey performative. And so this lawyer says, let's see. Kelsey acknowledged that Louisville's compliance staff likely explained restrictions. He acknowledged that the school began recruiting players seeking a fifth season after lawsuits made their eligibility a possibility. But he kept returning to a larger complaint. He was, tell me the rules and I'll follow them. Then Zeitlin, is that the Google lawyers?
0: Yes.
1: Wanted dates. Kelsey wanted common sense. Zeitlin wanted answers to questions he'd asked. Eventually, the attorney suggested Kelsey was performing for the cameras. That did not have the desired effect. This is who I am, Kelsey responded. If you've ever done any homework on me, this is PK. I mean, yeah. I mean, that guy saying that.
2: Did he third person?
1: Well, yeah, he did.
2: Yeah, he did.
1: He did go third person on that to an NCAA lawyer who's like, you're being performative. What?
2: Do you want me to just play the 6 minutes? My jaw dropped listening to it on the way in.
1: Oh, do you have all of it?
2: The Louisville basketball coach on the
1: stand.
2: Yeah. Just saying, F you to the NCAA.
1: We should play all 6 minutes of it for sure.
0: It's really good.
2: My jaw dropped.
1: Let's play it. I mean, if you have it there handy, I mean, yeah. I mean, I don't normally minutes of sound.
0: We can stop in the middle if something comes up.
3: That's an example of this freaking chaos.
1: Yeah.
3: That's the example. The example is like, oh, my gosh, professionals are now eligible. So now all of a sudden,

0: completely unfair to all these class of 2022 guys who are seeing all their teammates get a fifth year. And back in COVID, there wasn't as much money involved because it was still amateurism. You're still getting your cost of attendance. You're still getting your Pell Grant. You're still eating sandwiches and all this stuff. Meanwhile, it's a billion-dollar industry. Well, between that COVID thing where the NCAA, out of the kindness of their heart, is doing the right thing by the kids and giving them the extra year, to where we are now with the chaos, the money went like this. So now it's these guys don't have that opportunity to make life-changing money. That's what I'm saying. So then once the fifth year things start coming up and guys start filing lawsuits because it is unfair, that's when we said, okay, just like back then, professionals can play college basketball and the rules are going to allow it? That's nuts. I never thought I'd see that, but let's go ahead and explore it to make sure we can find Louisville basketball players that are about the right things, help us win games, represent this school in the first, all that stuff. Then all of a sudden, the fifth-year stuff start happening, right? Now the fifth-year stuff and guys are suing. Yeah, they deserve that extra year. So then we start getting involved with those recruitment, with those guys that were in the portal to see if they could come in, help us win a championship, and represent this city in a first-class manner.
1: I appreciate that. And the end of that answer is the question I was asking. You didn't start recruiting these student-athletes until other student-athletes filed lawsuits to get a fifth season, correct?
0: Yeah, I mean, you didn't know whether they were going to be eligible. But now all of a sudden it became where it was a chance where fifth-year guys were going to be eligible. So then, yeah, we start recruiting those guys in the portal.
1: So, but prior to those lawsuits, every communication from the NCAA about the new rule had said it doesn't apply to student-athletes who exhausted their seasons of competition fair.
0: To be honest with you, from a coach's standpoint, every time the NCAA says something, we all shrug our shoulders and go, man, is that going to stand up? Is that a rule? Like, we don't think there are rules right now. We don't. That's why we want guardrails. We want Congress to act. We want the chaos to end. Because nobody knows what the crap's going on. Nobody. When you say, hey, did you know that this was this? No, I didn't. But all of a sudden, fifth-year guys are starting to get eligible. We start recruiting those guys.
1: And they were getting eligible through lawsuits, correct?
0: It's the only way you can get eligible, because you guys aren't gonna end the chaos and just let that class be eligible. The only chance they got is to file lawsuits.
1: Right, but so to the extent there's chaos with enforcement of the age-based rule, that's the result of litigation. The NCAA has been consistent that these guys are not eligible under that rule. Fair?
0: Look, you're trying to turn questions and make me... Tell me the rules and I'll follow them. Tell me the rules and I'll follow them. Nobody follows them. And then every time something happens, a lawsuit happens, so nobody knows. And you're saying, well, did you know this rule here and who made it? Do you know that you're trying to trick me with a bunch of stuff? End the chaos. We recruited professionals in the G League because you couldn't enforce your rule. You couldn't enforce your rule. You couldn't do it. Now all of a sudden the fifth year's things start happening. This is our rule. Follow this. Be a good soldier. Follow this. You can't enforce it. You can't. So you're telling me, did you know this? Did they say this at this time? It doesn't matter. Just get rid of all this. Care about the kids. Care about these guys. They're great dudes. They deserve the extra year. All these other guys got an extra year. Give it to them. What are we doing? Why are you fighting it? I really don't get it. Sam Vincent. Anybody know who Sam Vincent is? I think somebody on your council, right? You guys were the Sam Vincent case. No, this matters.
1: This is a courtroom, and I'm asking a question, and you're on the stand to answer it.
0: Can I go on, or I can't go on? I'm sorry.
1: Recapping the testimony, your position is that there's chaos with respect to the age-based
0: beyond rule belief chaos.
1: Courts are interfering
0: beyond belief
1: with NCAA's ability to enforce it. Is that fair? That litigation around this rule has created a lot of uncertainty about how it applies.
0: There's chaos, and it can all end. Just let this class go. We're all going to fifth year. Everybody's good with that. The one transfer, all the coaches are good with it. Let's go. Let's pass this thing. Let's get rocking. Why are we dying on the hill of this class?
1: Fair to say that there's chaos when schools are competing under different rules on the same court.
0: I'm sorry, say it again. What different rules when you're on a court?
1: When we
0: play Missouri, he's playing under different rules than we are?
1: When one school gets to roster somebody who's ineligible through a court order and another person...
0: That's not, that doesn't matter. Like, the rules can't be enforced. What you just said, one school can, one school can't. You know how all schools can, and the chaos. So just let it go. Like, let it go. Why are we doing this to these kids? Why are you hurting them?
1: Just to have no rules.
0: I'm sorry?
1: Is your answer just to have
0: no rules? Heck no, we need rules. We need freaking rules. That's why Congress is trying to get involved. That's why it's just this one little thing that's creating all these court cases. I should be worrying about my guys and develop them and mentoring them and watching tape this morning, getting ready for practice. I'm in here doing this, and Coach Patino's doing it somewhere else, and Coach is doing something else. It could just end today. Well, what are we doing? It's about the well-being of these kids.
1: You've said that there's been chaos for years. What if you could list all the rules for me that you're talking about? I'm happy to list
0: all the rules. Because there are no rules. That's chaos.
1: Okay. No further questions, Your Honor.
2: Pause for a second. I mean,
3: that's kind of it.
2: As a witness, that's pretty damn aggressive. I mean, he's right on everything he's saying, but you as a lawyer, have you ever, I mean, it's like he was Colonel Jessup, cross-examining, Daniel Caffey.
4: Yeah. Well, so here's the thing. You don't ask questions, and to the extent that the attorney tried to say, you would agree with me this, correct? The answer is yes. And PK didn't say yes and stop. PK right. said yes, and here's why. I didn't ask you why.
2: Yeah.
4: And so you've got to control the guy on the. I mean,
2: yeah.
4: When you're asking the questions, you're almost directing the testimony.
2: Right.
4: They have an opportunity on redirect or on that to say, hey, you were going to say this, this, and this, and then PK could have gone on his whole thing, but he didn't have to because this guy says he just. Kind of opened the floor.
2: Yeah, he gave an essay question.
4: And said, go. And it's like pulling the string on a Kewpie doll, you know? It's blah, blah, blah, blah, you know, and he just keeps on and going and going and going. And it's like, well, and he comes up for air. And I think they're not on that clip, obviously, but at some point, Judge Edwards is like, guys, you ask, you answer. I mean, because the thing was scheduled for 3 hours. It went 4 hours and 25 minutes.
2: Well, yeah, you put Pat Kelsey on, you're going to double your allotment of time.
4: Yeah. I mean, and so, and you put him on, and then don't try to control him. And if you can't control him by asking questions and he starts doing that, you look at the judge and go, Judge, I'm doing everything I can. I've asked one question.
2: Yeah.
4: Can you direct the witness to answer the questions as I've asked them?
2: Yeah.
4: And, you know.
2: But, like, it's like the NCAA's argument is – that the coaches were breaking the rules because the NCAA made a rule that can't be enforced anywhere or has a clear record of being overturned by courts everywhere else. And you expect the coach to just watch this happen elsewhere. I mean, I don't totally understand why it's like accusing Pat Kelsey of doing something wrong because he's watching what the courts rule and go, oh, well, let's try that, too.
4: Well, what the NCAA is trying to argue is we can put forth any rule we want. It's our club, our group. We are going to put it forward, whether it's legal or not, right? Whether it passes muster.
2: Yeah.
4: And the coaches were being told, just do what they tell you to.
2: Yeah.
4: And so that's what they did to start. And there were players out there who were aggrieved by this. And they're like, this is ridiculous. And when you are aggrieved by a ruling by any kind of body, you have but one remedy.
2: Mm-hmm.
4: You go to court.
2: Right.
4: And so when the lawsuits are filed and they start to look around and you see that there's traction being gained and you're like, well, now all of a sudden LSU, the Ole Miss quarterback's getting to play and the LSU is going to get guys from here and there and whatever. And it's like, well, dang on, if everybody else is doing it, why wouldn't I?
2: Right.
4: I'm going to be at a competitive disadvantage if I don't try to take advantage of the rules as we know them to be. And what we know of them is we don't know anything.
2: Mm-hmm.
4: So we're going to do it. The litigation spawns from the NCAA coming and going, no, you can't do it. So, like, well, then we're going to have to file a lawsuit to keep this going. I can't help it that it's in different states. There's one in Ohio. There's one in, California. There's one in Kentucky. They're all over the place. There's the federal case. There's all kinds of things going on. It's why you need congressional action and one set rule. But
2: so we don't need to have the basketball coach testifying as to why he's recruiting players that are getting ruled eligible all over the country. I mean, I don't know. Go ahead.
3: You ready for the question. Less professional eye on this?
2: Yes.
3: I loved it. I mean, PK. I
2: own that guy.
3: I miss being the bad boy of college basketball. I'm being serious. Like Florida State, when they walked in to LNN last Friday, you used to see Florida State across the field and go, oh my God, that's Florida State. When Louisville basketball would take the court, teams would go, oh my God, that's Rick Pitino in Louisville.

0: We don't have that effect on anyone anymore. If we want to embrace a little bit of the bad boy role, let's do it again. I mean, that's when Wolf of Basketball
1: was fun. But I don't know that
0: fun.
1: They're being bad. I
0: mean, well, we're saying screw the NCAA. We're going to go in the courthouse and we're going to stand up for our guys.
1: It's like but everybody's telling the NCAA to go screw themselves.
0: We have not taken that stand with Josh Hart.
1: Yeah,
0: we've
1: you're
0: kept that banner down.
1: Tom Jurtz rolled over because the one dude without the vowel in his name was
0: Chuck Smart.
1: Smart with no vowel.
0: That's what we've obliged to everything that NCAA set. We got up on the stand yesterday and said, screw it. There's no rules. We're not going to participate.
1: Hell with you. Yeah.
0: I loved it.
2: We followed your rules, and you see where that's gotten us.
1: Yes.
2: And we might enjoy being the bad boys of the NCAA until Selection Sunday when you get a 9 seed. You know,
0: that's what I'm saying.
2: We
0: did it anyways against Creighton 2 years ago.
2: So,
0: in the ACC.
2: You know, the argument has been we don't want to do anything to ruffle the feathers of the NCAA because, you know, the unwritten rule is they don't really want us to hang banners. They took them down from the practice facilities for crying out loud.
1: Right. I mean, you want to get the bids to host NCAA tournament sites like they have this year.
2: And then your basketball coach goes in there and completely annihilates your lawyer in front of God and everybody. I mean, it's like, well, we're in for a penny, in for a pound. Hang the banner back up. Yeah. Right?
0: Put it up today.
2: If your rationale was I don't want to offend them.
1: Was this Pat Kelsey's finest moment?
0: I actually believe so. Besides beating Kentucky on November 11th last year, this was his finest moment.
1: Yeah. He just owned this NCAA tournament.
0: That guy
1: lawyer.
0: Shriveled.
1: He did. He shrunk right before our very eyes.
0: It's like when I start bringing up Eastern Kentucky and you sit me down. That was what Pat Kelsey did to that lawyer.
2: Yeah. I would make that part of my recruiting tape, you know. You want a coach? You want a coach that'll back you? Let me show you this.
1: Yeah.
2: You know, he's standing up there. And, you know, the backstory on that lawyer that was for the NCAA, I think he's brand new on this case.
1: Gotta be. It's like the first guy they sent to negotiate with Aaron Brockovich.
2: Well, and here's the thing.
1: You know, like, I'm not authorized to do it.
2: And here's the thing. They'd have been far better off to let the Kentucky lawyers argue in Kentucky because they'd have done a hell of a lot better job.
1: They know the lay of the land.
2: Yeah, and they've done it longer than 10 minutes. But what happens is these big firms, they're like, who's going to go argue this? I think, and I'm just speculating, spitballing, I could be way
1: this
2: wrong.
1: This is your profession, though.
2: But it is my profession. And I think that nobody from that big law firm in Nashville wants to wear this ruling like a millstone around their neck.
1: Mm.
2: So they're like, Johnny, what are you doing on Wednesday? I don't have anything going on. Well, now you do.
1: Like
2: you're
1: going
2: to go to Louisville.
1: Do you know much about sports?
2: Yeah. Can you Google the NCAA rules? All right, well, you're in. And, you know, it might be something that simple, but, I mean, he didn't do any favors for his client or for anything else. And he just laid it bare for PK to walk right through. So,
1: man, I mean, that is – I'm just not used
0: explosive
1: to hearing –
0: explosive sound, as Andy would say. That is explosive sound.
1: I'm just – even in movies, I'm not used to the witness owning the lawyer like that.
2: That's how you know it's movies. When you do see it, something like that, you're like, that wouldn't happen in real life.
1: Right.
2: Except it did.
1: It just did.
2: Yeah. Yeah, I've worked a couple cases with fellas who are like, you know, we go into jury selection and we tell everybody, look, you think it's going to be like the movies. It's not going to be like the movies at all. This is different.
1: Yeah.
2: That's Hollywood. This is different. And then as soon as you get your jury seated, you try like hell to make it just like the movies, you know, because you want everybody to be there.
1: And hopefully Gene Hackman doesn't own a few of them.
2: Exactly.
1: The runaway jury.
2: But, I mean, you know, if you go up there and just recite facts with no passion, no energy, no charisma, no anything like that, you're going to lose.
1: Yeah.
2: You know? Trials, whether they're in front of a judge, judges are harder to sway because they're professionals and they've seen it all. But for sure, juries, they're popularity contest. Do they like you? You'll probably win.
1: Mm-hmm.
2: Do they hate you? I guarantee you, you'll lose. It's just that easy, you know? And so,
1: but this isn't a jury trial.
2: But this isn't a jury
1: it's
2: trial.
1: A
2: this is
1: trial.
2: Just a judge hearing to see what's going on with that. And, you know, I think Edwards was – the Court of Appeals had said we need a full record.
1: Mm-hmm.
2: So I think Judge Edwards was like, well, by golly, let's have a full record. And they just
1: meaning what? Meaning have a full record?
2: Well, because initially when they reversed the temporary restraining order and made it a de facto injunction is what the Court of Appeals said.
1: Okay.
2: They said there wasn't enough evidence on the record for him to make a ruling that would bind it like that.
1: Okay.
2: And so they said that means you need to have a full evidentiary hearing and get information in front of the court so the court can then make its ruling with respect to.
1: And it has a better chance to stand up.
2: And it has a better chance to stand up.
1: Yeah.
2: So when it got overturned a couple of weeks ago and everybody was freaked out about it, it wasn't on the merit at all. It was on we're not saying that you can't do it. We're just saying you can't do it like this just yet. So it was more substance over or more style over substance.
1: I mean, what do you think the lawyers for Louisville just trying to control their smile as Kelsey is just disarming this guy?
2: Oh, I think,
0: I want to know Josh Hurd's reaction.

0: No, but I wanted the lawyer's reaction.
1: Yeah, well, I was with them yesterday afternoon on an unrelated issue, and they were not feeling badly about they were not feeling badly about the way it went. They were like, Oh my God.
2: Keith, you want to tease our guest?
1: Yeah, absolutely. Yeah, at 8 o'clock we're gonna have Hans Poppe, and you can ask him, what were you thinking when PK's up there just
0: so Hans Poppe is the what a name, first of all.
1: Yeah, I love that. Yeah. Hans Booby, I can get him for you. Well, diehard reference for you kids at home.
0: Sure.
1: Before 8. Hans is the Kentucky local council who's been engaged to represent the players against the NCAA. So what you have is, in any of these cases...
0: So he's actually the one that's trying to control his giddiness, probably, as he's listening to
1: 100%,
0: Pat Kelsey.
1: 100%. And so what you have is, you've got a national attorney who, I think his name was Downton, maybe. They were calling him Downtown, but I think that was a typo on Twitter. I think his last name is Downton.
0: Downtown Julie Brown.
1: And I think Downton lives in Boston half the year, and I think he lives in Puerto Rico the other half of the year, if I'm not mistaken. Mm. So, I mean, he's got that kind of life. And he travels around litigating cases. But when you litigate cases on the national level, you have to have attorneys locally who can file things and, you know, who are licensed.
0: On the ground. No one lay the land.
1: And so Hans was contacted way back when this started, and they said, hey, would you mind to be our boots on the ground as it relates to the NCAA cases? And he said, yeah, sure. So he's doing that, and, you know, they're doing all the legwork, probably scads of research, lots of writing, tons of work, and then Downton is coming in and he's handling the witnesses and things like that. But Hans is a great lawyer, really, really good at what he does, and he's going to join us a little after 8, and you know, he'll talk about, you know, kind of the differences. There's always these questions about, you know, there's the Colorado case and there's the Kentucky case and there's this case and that case, Ohio and whatnot. And I have opinions, and he has experience. So, I mean, you know, I can tell you what I think from being on the outside. He can tell you what it's like from the inside. I know we've got limited time with him, so I'll try to get through it quickly.
0: Sure.
1: But yeah, he'll be with us a little after 8. I'm looking forward to it.
2: Then 8:30 is John Bull slept. I mean, the Brewers with a 3-0 lead over LA.
0: Yeah. I know, man. He'll be
2: talking about flipping the script on the baseball season.
0: Yeah, he'll be happy about that. That's just, and I love how Crawford wrote sort of the end of his article. Said Kelsey left having learned a little about injunction subpoenas in the American judicial system, and the rest of us learned something too. Whatever the court, Pat Kelsey's going to bring it, even under oath.
1: Yeah,
0: I mean, he did. My God.
2: So this Hans guy.
1: Yeah.
2: Can he get Jabari Mack and Caleb Perry done deal before tomorrow?
1: So the funny thing about it is the judge knows that the ruling is imminent. It needs to be done quickly. He's got to give them enough time to get the record filled with what they want to fill it with. But he's told them, I'm going to rule on this quick. The NCAA wants him to wait 2 or 3 weeks.
0: That's effectively
1: briefs.
0: Winning.
1: Right.
0: Yeah.
1: And it's like, no. While I appreciate that you all want to do all this, these guys, everything that they miss
0: justice
1: out on
0: is delayed. Is justice denied?
1: There you go. There you go.
2: Well, can we preemptively put our guys on the team flight? And I mean, if they're not eligible, put them in the stands.
1: I don't know why not.
0: Yeah, I don't know.
1: I mean, people travel on the. I mean,
0: yeah,
1: yeah. So I don't think there would be any.
0: You're worried about
1: this.
0: Logistics. They'll get these guys there. They're going to be.
2: Oh
0: there.
2: I know we have the power to get there.
0: Yeah, they'll put them. There's no rule about. Traveling. There's no rules. Kelsey's right. There's no rules. That's what we've all been. It's good to hear him say what we've all been saying. There are no rules.
1: Right.
0: Nothing's enforced anymore. I mean, you have Dabo Swinney giving you specific examples of tampering by Pete Golding and nothing.
1: And Pete's like, yeah, so what
0: so
1: about
0: So what?
1: It?
0: Yeah, yeah. No, there's nobody's enforcing these. What do you care?
1: Right. I mean, it's the thing that was funny to me was, you know, PK called it a $1 billion industry.
0: Yeah.
1: And I mean, and you hear that, and because we're so used to Congress and Major League Baseball contracts and all these things, we think $1 billion. We don't think that's that big of a deal. And then I was like, so I'm trying to get in my mind, how much is $1 billion?
0: 1,000 millions.
1: If you went back $1 billion seconds from today, you'd be about February 6, 1995.
0: Okay.
1: A billion seconds.
0: A billion seconds. But
1: a billion minutes.
0: Okay, yeah, a billion minutes.
1: And you go back to June 18th, 125 AD. So, I mean.
0: Just missed the birth, damn it.
1: Yeah. That's what you're looking at when you're talking about how much. And these guys have all this money, and they're trying to hoard it, and it's like you're holding on too tight, and you're going to lose your grip on everything. And that's kind of what's happened. I mean, you know, you get in trouble for putting pickles on the cheeseburger or whatever. You know,
0: right.
1: And now.
0: Right.
1: You know, you can do everything short of buying them a franchise.
0: Yeah, man. If you earned $100,000 a year, it would take you 10 years to accumulate $1 million. It would take you 10,000 years to accumulate $1 billion.
1: Yeah. I mean, and so I understand the rationale like for wanting those. To keep yeah. it, but it's like, yeah. you know, that's Man. That's what we're talking about. So and so when Jay Billis says, yeah, it's not – don't cry poor for the NCAA. They got plenty of money.
0: Yeah. Man, well, this is good stuff. So we'll step aside here. This is – I mean, look. This is I can't think of anything else before a game week.
2: We've got a lot to get to. Today.
0: Yeah, this is it, man.
2: Well, we haven't even touched the football game Saturday. Yeah. Injury reports and whatnot.
0: And Brohm show last
2: Brohm
0: night.
2: Brohm show.
0: Thought he was great talking about the wristbands and sort of explaining that a little bit. Kind of explained some of their communication. You know, it sounds like they literally would hear the wrong play call in, through the headsets or something.
1: Well, it looked like it.
0: Yeah, I mean, it did. It did. But it's like something like that you don't even think of. So you go to the wristband, so it's not like. You don't miss it. I mean, I thought it was pretty insightful. So, all right. Well, we'll continue along here. Keith Pointer hanging out with us on a legalese sort of morning here. We will have the broadcast for you coming up on Saturday night. We'll have a pregame show getting underway at 4. The game at 7:30 against Syracuse. 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
1: Mama tried.
2: What a great song.
3: Is this anything in particular with
4: prison. I just thinking of the song, court, prison, whatever.
3: Yeah.
2: I turned 21 in prison doing life without parole. Hey, Pointer, we're going to throw to you for some legal analysis.
4: No one could steer me right, but Keith Pointer tried.
3: That's funny. Oh, man. We'll replay the Jeff Brom Show today at 2 o'clock from last night. I can get into the text line here. Keith Pointer is with us on a legalese sort of day. Yesterday, I get to talk in the break. I'm just watching that lawyer and going, you're just going to let Kelsey just squash you like a jelly bean? Are all three mics open? I hear some extra air in my ear. So I know Keith can't hear because he's got Delta free earbuds.
2: That's right.
3: Yeah, that's right. Yeah, but yeah.
2: I told you, man. She said, you know, they're free on the ground, $5 in the air. I said, I'll take two. Thank you. So yeah. I knew you'd make fun of them, though.
3: Yeah, well, I mean, I offered you other ones.
2: You did. You know? Yeah. You did.
3: let's see. We got all kinds of texts.
4: Real quick, let me throw it out there. Yeah. Pizza Bowl starts today for Louisville baseball. So it's a three-game series to wrap up fall ball. They will be getting going at 3 o'clock today, 1:30 tomorrow, and 5 o'clock Saturday. Last three chances to see Cardinal baseball this fall.
3: That's right. Yeah, Dan texted us this morning. You reminded us of that, so... I got that going on. You'll have to miss that because you're driving to Syracuse.
4: I mean, yeah, I will not be here for the Pizza Bowl this season.
3: Yeah, hang in there.
4: And Will Smith lost.
3: I mean, all these few good men references on text line. Tell Pat Kelsey I want him on that wall. I need him on that wall. just you can't handle it. I mean, there's just all of it in here. I mean, of references there. And so it's the lawyer supports fifth-year kids but is paid by the NCAA at the same time. He's trying to lose. So Andy had a good question too. He said, you know, it just seems like the judge will easily rule in their favor in this case, but they're going to appeal anyway. So what does that mean? Or he says, isn't that what matters? Let's say they win. Let's say the judge says, yep, you guys can play at Syracuse this weekend. So what goes on from there?
2: So immediately the court has entered into the injunction and it stopped the NCAA from enforcing the rule saying that they can't play.
3: Yeah.
2: The players have gained eligibility. They're good to go and they're fine. The NCAA appeals that. It'll be assigned to a three-judge panel for the Court of Appeals and the parties have to brief it. The NCAA is going to ask for probably an accelerated briefing schedule because they want to get it done quick. And the plaintiffs, because they're in the lead, they're four corners offense. You know, we don't.
3: Yeah, right. I'm busy.
2: Yeah, let me consult my calendar.
3: Look at my calendar.
2: Oh, look, I've got things until like April 3rd.
3: Right.
2: You know,
3: right.
2: And so.

0: some point they'll have, you know, they'll have briefs. They may have a hearing again. God forbid for the NCAA. I pray they don't. Maybe they should just submit it. I'm sure he writes better than he cross examines. and so, you know, they'll do that, and then the Court of Appeals will make a ruling. And if it rules in favor of the players, and the injunction stays, and then the NCAA can appeal it to the Supreme Court of Kentucky. And if the players lose, then the players can appeal it to the Supreme Court. So every time you win, you get your position is enhanced or is solidified for that moment in time.
1: Right.
0: And then there's another appeal. And but while you're waiting on appeal, you're waiting in the winner's seat. So you're like, all right, appeal all you want. When you lose, you want them to go fast because I really need to get this hurt because I want to try my best to, you know.
1: Right.
0: It's kind of like when you ask mom, hey, can I go out with Larry and the guys? And she says, no, you don't want to wait until 5 o'clock when dad gets home. You want to hurry up and call him and be like, hey, you know, and so that's your appeal. Unless she says you can go, then you don't, you know, you don't care. Right. So that's kind of how, that's kind of what you can expect. Now, what will the Court of Appeals rule? Who knows? I mean, you know, in Ohio.
1: But what kind of timeline do you think we're on this? I mean, a couple weeks, a month?
0: Yeah, it's so hard to say because when they came out with that ruling that was kind of by surprise, that said that the temporary restraining order had been, you know, turned into an injunction, the attorneys didn't even know they were reviewing it. It had, I mean, it was like they got the call and said, hey, there's an order or a ruling from the Court of Appeals overturning the TRO. And they're like, huh?
1: Yeah.
0: So it was a surprise to them. So for me to tell you how long will it be, I don't know. Weeks, I would say for sure. Months, possibly. If it were a routine slip and fall appeal, then we're talking about something that would take, you know, over a year. You know, but it's not that. It's, you know, something that's super important with respect to time, and it's got all the public's attention. So I think you can – I think that the football players will likely get 3 or 4 or 5 more games maybe. I don't know. The basketball players will get a couple. But I think you're going to be in this awkward up and down stage, you know, until like Pat says, someone decides to stop the chaos. And that's the most maddening part of all of it is any time they want to, they can just say, all right.
1: Yeah.
0: Yeah.
1: But like you say, if they get what they want with the Protect College Sports Act, does that immediately make these guys eligible?
0: And that's what I said. I hadn't followed, I hadn't read what, but Golden said it a bunch yesterday in his press conference, and he's like, what are we doing?
1: Yeah.
0: You're asking the you know, Congress to pass this legislation, and if they do, the players in the class of 22 are immediately eligible. So if what you're asking for gives them what you're fighting them about, why are you doing that? It's almost like they have some kind of a scholarship requirement where they're trying to give the lawyers of the world extra money. You know, it's like, I don't understand.
1: That's the bizarre. That's the bizarre irony of it. Like you say, you're going. You're fighting for. You guys should talk amongst each other. You're fighting a battle on two different fronts against each other.
0: Well, and everybody who's been in any kind of relationship for more than 10 minutes sometimes will argue a thing that they think is right, and they may be right, right? Like there may be some very high quality merit to their argument, and the grown-up has to say, you know what, you're right, honey. I'm sorry, I was wrong. And whether you mean it or not, you have to say it, you have to sell it. Stephanie, I'm kidding. I always mean it.
1: Right.
0: But yeah, I mean, and so this is something that could end the whole thing. And they just refuse to do it.
1: Yeah, it's just bizarre.
2: You could be single and be always right.
0: Be always right and always sleeping alone. I'll take it the other way.
1: Yeah. So now, I mean, is there any way that you would see that they would not rule for them in this particular instance? Was there anything you heard?
0: Nothing I heard. But let me say this. Every time you talk to clients, and there's not a client that I've ever had who's thought that they'd had anything other than a $10 billion case, or there's no way they can convict me of this or whatever. You never know what's going to happen in court. And that's the reason that people settle things all the time, because when you go to court, you've got that element of risk.
1: Yeah.
0: And, you know, I don't think that they lose with Judge Edwards tomorrow because his original opinion was so strong.
1: So his original opinion was
0: all in favor of the players. Yeah. And, you know, he's like,
1: he already decided once in favor of them. It got over by someone else. Now they're back in his court.
0: Back in his court. Yeah. So he made the ruling. The Court of Appeals said, no, Judge, you can't do it like this based on style, not substance. Take it back, hear the evidence, and then issue your ruling. Okay, fine. I think this. And you tell me I can't say that yet.
1: Yeah.
0: I've got to hear what you have to say.
1: Yeah, now I'm going to hear what you have to say. I still think this.
0: So that's my.
1: It would have to be massively new information or a new light, a way of looking at it.
0: Or just some total shift in his entire position. So I don't think that they lose.
1: A big bribe, perhaps.
0: I wouldn't say that. I don't think that they lose. But I, you know,
1: yeah.
0: You've got a much better chance trying to hit in a six-leg parlay than you do trying to guess what a court's going to do.
1: Yeah.
0: You know,
1: yeah.
0: I mean, so.
1: Yeah, that's, it's just so crazy that we're doing this. And this is, like you say, two key members of the defense that you would really like to have this weekend, a major force on the basketball team.
0: I mean,
1: and, yeah, how many guys are total even in this thing, you know?
0: I'm gonna I don't. Yeah. I know Kentucky's got Alex Afari, the linebacker, and they're – Missouri's got the guy that Pope whiffed on. Sorry, guys.
1: Mitchell?
0: And that's why Gates was there yesterday.
1: Well, okay, and so tell me when you have the Ohio governor going, I'm ruling an executive order. Does that what kind of teeth does that have?
0: So his executive order only applied to Ohio schools.
1: Right.
0: So
1: that's what I'm saying. So yeah. But how much teeth in Ohio, what does that mean?
0: And so the Supreme Court in Ohio, because if we're trying to piece all this together, and it's a lot to try to keep bound up in your head, but initially, the Court of Appeals overturned the trial court's injunction, and they said, you know, it's overturned, so the players were basically had lost, and that was at the Court of Appeals level.
1: But can the governor rule something that is actually
0: law? And so the Supreme Court came in and said, wait a second, the Court of Appeals, we're going to overturn your ruling. Mm-hmm. We're going to restore those players back to being eligible in this case. And, oh, by the way, we want a briefing schedule on the executive order from the governor. So the Supreme Court of Ohio is going to weigh in on what the governor has attempted to do. Because the governor, he's just talking about, you know, Ohio universities. So Cincinnati, Ohio State.
1: Right.
2: It helped Richard. He got this fifth year guy.
0: Yeah. So, I mean.
1: But it has teeth enough to last for how long?
0: Until the court says otherwise.
1: I mean, I thought we had balance of power in government.
0: But the balance is, you know, there's an executive order that says this, and right now that's not contrary to a judicial order.
1: Okay.
0: And
1: so was this preemptive? Then you're saying?
0: I think so.
1: Yeah.
0: Somewhat responsive to the Court of Appeals, but then the Supreme Court said, we don't agree with the Court of Appeals anyway. We're going to restore the injunction. So now everybody that had their Court of Appeals case overturned, they're back. The players are back winning again.
1: I don't know what kind of cases get to the Supreme Court of the United States of America, but it seems like with all these rulings, this would be I don't know.
0: Yeah, well, you've got to have a federal question, or you have to have some kind of conflict between the districts or something like that.
1: And it's probably take forever.
0: Right? And it would absolutely take forever.
1: Yeah, so you're better off focusing on the Protect College Sports Act.
0: Unless you're winning as a player. If you're winning as a player,
1: you're good.
0: Put me down for 2027. We can argue this all day long. You know?
1: Yeah. Yeah, it's but so the Ohio kids will all be – they're all eligible, like you said, like Xavier.
0: For now. You're a tennis guy. It's back and forth.
1: Yeah.
0: You know, and
1: waiting for the next break of serve.
0: Yeah. I mean, and so it's just – and it's so
1: nuts,
0: up in the air. And not only is
1: it – I mean,
0: it
1: what Kelsey said is what we're all thinking. Yeah. I mean, that was kind of going about it. Like, this is nuts. You don't have rules. They're not enforceable. That's what we've been – and it's good to hear the coach say exactly what – we've been, you know, saying from the sidelines here.
0: And all of this was riveting. And we'll get back to this in a minute because I know we're going to talk to Hans here in a little bit.
1: Yeah.
0: But the thing that was the most interesting to me was they're peeling back the curtain on how much money these guys are getting.
1: Yes. The real amount.
0: Yeah. I mean, everybody's like, that's a $35 million roster. That kid's getting $3 million a year. Right. Da, da, da, da, da. No. I mean, so Seth Trimble gets $1 million. If he's eligible, he gets $1 million. Last year, I think he said he got $800,000. The year before that, he got $200,000. I mean, he went down.
1: The real numbers. Yeah.
0: And they asked that. They're like, did that come from rev share? Did that come from boosters? He's like, hell, I don't know.
1: Yeah, right. He wouldn't expect him to know. But you have the finally have a real number, not the athletic being told things by agents and everything else who all have incentive to, you know, exaggerate.
0: Right.
1: This is an actual number because, you know, it's in court.
0: Right. I mean, it's a sworn testimony. So, I mean, I'm assuming that he's not lying. I mean, it's like, it's $1 million.
1: Yeah.
0: And that, to me, is fascinating. I think that, you know.
1: It's a real number. It's not three. Because what did we think it was?
0: The Field of 68 had reported, according to sources, that it was $3 million.
1: Right.
2: Chen.
1: Yeah.
2: Jeff Goodman.
1: Yeah.
0: Chen
1: Goodman. That's what I'm sure what the agent said, because the agent has incentive to lie to get more money for his next guy.
0: I got this guy $3 million. You're going to want to sign with me.
1: Yeah.
0: Well, how come I only got, you know, 1.2? Well. Because that other guy didn't get three.
1: I didn't really get three. I just said it so we could get you more, and we got you, you know, $1 million, kid. So hype down. All right, we'll get to break here so that we can get Hans on the show here with us, who was really involved with the case yesterday.
0: Yeah.
1: Yeah, I wouldn't want to go to court against Hans Poppy. That just sounds...
0: It's a bad day.
1: Yeah. I'd rather his name be like DJ Slobanovich or something. You know, like, I don't know.
0: Larry.

0: Larry, Daryl, something.
1: Yeah, something like that.
2: Chuck.
0: Chuck.
1: Smart. Yeah, just a basic one. Yeah, with no vowel. It's always bothered me the most. I can't trust someone without a vowel in their name. We shouldn't have trusted him either. But yeah, I think, Garrett, your perspective, too, on this is finally saying, giving the NCAA the bird. Welcome to the Ville. Here's our Cardinal bird.
3: Coach of Louisville on the stand. There are no NCAA rules.
1: Yeah.
3: We're going for it. It's an interesting.
1: You're right about it. You got to zoom out for a moment and realize that's what the coach of Louisville basketball just told a lawyer from the NCAA. You guys don't have any rules.
3: We're going to do what we want.
1: Yeah.
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13: Kevin Kugler here from Thursday Night Football on Westwood One. 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
1: You know, there was even like a question yesterday with the mural that Sofro had produced, whether you should be on it or not. I think we've removed all those questions here with your, you know, not only legal advice and counsel, but your ability to wheel in guests as well.
2: I mean, you know, Justin just kind of hurt my heart a little bit.
1: Yeah.
2: But that's okay.
1: I mean, I think Sofro,
3: whoever the hell.
1: Yeah.
2: I mean, 220, 221,
1: yeah,
2: whatever.
1: Yeah, yeah. He's Sofro until he does it.
2: Yeah.
1: Yeah. But, yeah, I was like, Keith, you want to come on? Yeah. He goes, how about we get Hans Poppy on, who was, you know, representing the players here a little. I said, that's a great idea. Let's do that. And he's on the line with us. So, Hans, thanks for the time. Good morning.
4: Hey, good morning.
1: Well, you had an interesting day yesterday. I guess I don't know what you can and can't say, but I would imagine you feel good after yesterday's events.
4: Well, you know, here's what I know. Anytime that you have an important hearing or trial, and the other side doesn't bring any witnesses, you chalk that up to a good day.
1: And did you know that in advance, or how does that work? I don't even know.
4: Yes, we had agreed with the NCAA that we would exchange witness lists on Monday. And we said, here's our witness list. And they said, thank you. And they said, here's some documents that we intend to use. And we have no witnesses. So, you know, and I find that, what's the word I'm looking for? Unusual when you're taking the position that the NCAA is trying to protect the integrity of college sports and you have zero players, zero coaches, zero administrators that want to testify on your behalf about how this is hurting college sports to let the class of 2022 play. No witnesses.
1: It's a big list to choose
4: from. But
1: they
4: claim.
1: Yeah. It's a big list to choose from, too. It's not like there's one or two people that would fall into that category that they could choose from.
4: That's right. You would think that they would have, you know, their argument is this hurts athletics. Okay. How? Who is your witnesses that say this is hurting college athletics and how? No administrators, no coaches, no players. In fact, you know, all of the coaches that I have seen in the media, including as recently as yesterday, Todd Golden of Florida, and also Pat Kelsey from the witness stand, have said we want these kids to play, and their teammates are saying we want them to play.
2: Yeah, Hans, I was going to say, I think Isaac Ellis stepping in, he's the one who would be aggrieved by this, right?
1: Because he's a freshman.
4: Yeah, he's a freshman point guard, and he took the stand yesterday and very politely said, when I first learned that Seth was coming to Louisville, I was a little bit upset, but then once I thought about it, I realized, golly, getting to practice against and with a player like Seth is going to make me a better point guard. And I get an extra year to develop with this guy, and I'm going to be a better player at the end of all of this because of this. And so if anybody was going to say, I don't want him here, it would be somebody like Isaac. And Isaac, the whole team was there yesterday. And Pat Kelsey, I think it was Pat, asked the team to raise their hand if anybody didn't want Seth on the team. Now, obviously, he was putting them on the spot. But, I mean, they wouldn't have been there. They wouldn't have been there unless they wanted him on the team. I mean, they know that Seth gives them the chance to be a

0: Cynthia, and you've done an excellent job. I don't know that I can add a whole lot to it other than to say this. The Colorado case is a nationwide federal class action that, if granted, would impact all of the 2022 athletes. Now, that being said, I listened to the 10th Circuit oral arguments this week, and I do not see that case going in the players' favor. And the reason why is because they being the players' lawyers in that federal case, have pled a, very complicated antitrust issue, where antitrust is where you've got, the NCAA is, we call it it's like a monopoly, except it's the reverse of a monopoly. They are purchasing, instead of being one supplier of goods, they are taking all of the athletes. So they are the only organization that takes college athletes. And so it's a monostomy is the word that they use. But long story less long, basically what they're pleading in that case is that there is collusion among the NCAA and the member institutions to do something that violates the free market system, and that's called antitrust. And so the market is supposed to operate independently. Walmart is not supposed to collude with Costco on prices. They're supposed to compete on prices because that's better for the marketplace, right? Mm-hmm. If Walmart has a bag of potato chips for a dollar, then Costco may say 99 cents. Well, antitrust law is, look, Walmart, you can't call up Costco and say, hey, let's you and I both agree that the price of potato chips is $1.50, mm-hmm. because then we'll both make more money. That's antitrust law. So the problem that they've got in that case is the NCAA is a self-regulated organization that is a voluntary member institute. So the 10th Circuit was really trying to figure out, okay, where is the anti-competitive component of this case? Mm-hmm. Who are you saying is colluding with someone else when they are all part of the same organization? It's not like there's an NCAA that governs, the East Coast, and then you've got a WNCAA that governs the West Coast, and they're separate and they're colluding with each other. Mm-hmm. So I don't know if that explains it, but that's the struggle that the lawyers in the 10th Circuit were having, was articulating to that panel of judges, okay, here is the marketplace and here is who's being negatively impacted by this collusive activity. We pled a much simpler case in Kentucky. And the state law cases have been, the lawyers handling them have been consistently winning at the state court level on the breach of contract, which is saying the NCAA bylaws are a contract between the NCAA and the member institutions, and the athletes are intended beneficiaries of that contract. And the bylaws say that each NCAA athlete has to be treated fairly and consistently with these bylaws. And we say they are not doing that under the old bylaws, and they're certainly not doing them under the new bylaws.
1: Let me just jump in there and ask you this, because I think that is the thing that I keep asking, is why the focus on this one particular class? Like, if you were arguing the other side, why do you think they would allow everyone before and everyone after, but not this one year? Is there a good reason? Like, I mean, do you see a motive there for the NCAA's argument, and what would it be?
0: So the answers to your questions are, I don't know why they are doing this. No, there is not a good argument. And yes, I know what the motive is.
1: Okay.
0: So let me break that down for
1: you. Okay. All right.
0: So there is the NCAA in all of the cases has

0: not articulated a reason for excluding the class of 2022, other than to say they're excluded based on the way the rule is written. Or the now they switched gears yesterday, and it's not the way that the rule is written, the NCAA argues. It is the intent of the rule, as evidenced by some communications that we sent out to schools prior to adopting the rule, saying we don't intend this to apply to the class of 2022. Now, they didn't put that in the rule, and they certainly know how to do it because they did it with other rules. They specifically said this starts with the class of 2023 or 2025. So they haven't excluded 2022. And they haven't articulated a reason for excluding them. They just say, we had to draw the line somewhere. And the line is drawn through the class of 2022. Now, let me get to your last question, Drew. Yeah. Motive. Yeah. Is there a motive for this? My answer is yes. And it's not one you're going to hear in the courtroom. But it's one that Coach Kelsey put his finger right on yesterday. Chaos. Why is the NCAA spending millions of dollars fighting these cases all around the country? But it would be so easy to just say, okay, 2022, you're on rosters, finish out the season. They could do that so easily, as Coach Kelsey said yesterday, and Coach Dennis from Missouri. But what is going on simultaneously with these court cases? Protect College Sports Act in Congress. The more chaos there is, Drew, the more pressure there is on Congress to pick up this Protect College Sports Act and pass it. Now, what's in that act? Well, I can tell you this. The players aren't benefited by it. The players didn't have any involvement in drafting it. This is something that has been produced by the NCAA to do something that it has been unable to do on its own, which is control the players' earning ability. You see, this goes back to several years ago. There were other court cases where players were saying, I am an employee of the university, therefore I should get certain benefits. Well, the NCAA argued, you're not an employee of the university. We don't have to give you those benefits. And the court agreed and said, you're not employees. But the unintended consequence of that ruling was what ultimately happened with NIL, which is the player said, I'm not your employee. Therefore, you cannot restrict my earning ability. And you know what? Courts agreed. And so players started earning what they were worth based on what the market was willing to pay them, right? But everybody can agree it's out of control. Nobody knows what anybody's making. Everybody's lying about what they're paying. This roster is worth $30 million. This roster is worth $40 million. Players are entering the transfer portal, moving to different universities, no restrictions on where they can play, how much they can earn. The NCAA hates it, right? But there's nothing that they can do about it. They cannot control their own organization. So instead, they run to college or they run to Congress and they say, we need you to do for us what we cannot do for ourselves, which is get college athletics under control and cap the earnings of these players.
1: It's the first thing that made sense. Creating the chaos makes their case stronger before Congress. I mean, they have motive to create chaos.
2: And Hans,
0: you got it.
2: Todd Golden said yesterday that if the Protect College Sports Act passes, that the 22 players would automatically, they would be eligible. Do you know?
0: He's right.
2: And so, so it's bizarre to me that, that you're arguing on one hand that they can't play, but if you do what we want you to do, then they can. You know, when I was in undergrad, I had a professor that talked about due process, and he said, when you hear due process, you think fairness. Due process, fairness. And we would just back and forth

0: And so what I heard from the NCAA yesterday was the rules may not seem fair, and they may not be popular, but they're our rules, and we're allowed to have them. I'm paraphrasing, but is that kind of what you heard while you were sitting? You had a much better view than I did.
1: 100%. So let me address both of those things. Yes, the NCAA is arguing out of both sides of its mouth. In court cases, it's arguing 2022 is not eligible for reasons we cannot articulate other than communications preceding the rule said it would not apply to 2022. And we are a self-governing organization, and we're allowed to have our own rules, and courts should not be involved in enforcing or unenforcing our rule book. But in Congress, the legislation that they have proposed does make 2022 eligible. Why? I don't know. But here's what I do know. If you follow the money, you understand who's at ox is getting gored. Yeah. And here, if we follow the money, it leads back to the NCAA wanting to cap players' earning potential. And that's why they're fighting the class of 2022. It's not because they care about whether Seth Trimble plays at the University of Louisville and makes $1 million. It's because they want to get the system under control moving forward because they have been unable to do it. Like Coach Kelsey said yesterday, you got this rule book, you can't enforce your rules. He was yelling at the NCAA attorney. You can't enforce your own rules. The system is out of control. It's chaotic. And he said that's why we had to go start recruiting players that we previously thought were not eligible, because you were making them eligible. You were making NCAA, you were making pro players eligible when you said the rule says you can't do that. And here we find ourselves competing against pro athletes that have earned $1 million in the pros and are coming back to compete against college freshmen. It's chaotic, and the NCAA created it. And now the NCAA is trying to put Pandora back into the box by going to Congress to say, fix this. I mean, anytime you have Ted Cruz advocating on behalf of the NCAA, you better take a step back and ask, what's going on here?
0: Hans, I'll get you out of here on this. Just
2: I got one more.
0: Oh, I'm sorry. This is the last one for
1: me. No, go ahead.
0: From a timeline perspective, you know, we anticipate that the ruling will probably come. I'm telling everybody I think it's probably going to come tomorrow from Judge Edwards. And then the process goes arguably, and I'm guessing, again, Court of Appeals. What kind of a time frame, if you're trying to just sort of lay it out there, understanding that no one knows what anybody's doing until it's done, what kind of time frame would fans be able to look at or coaches be able to plan for?
1: Judge Edwards has told us that he will do his very, very best to get a ruling out by tomorrow, because he understands there are athletes that are competing tomorrow, there are athletes that are competing over the weekend, and he wants to give them, at least his ruling. So the NCAA has made it extremely clear that they intend to fight every state court ruling, either to the death or until 2022 graduates, whichever comes first. And they will file an appeal. I presume that they will file, like they did originally, an emergency appeal. An emergency appeal is heard by one single judge whose only task is to say, is this an emergency or is it not? Mm-hmm. The first time they did it, the Court of Appeals judge said, I don't think it's an emergency. Then it goes to a three-judge panel to be heard in what we call the normal course of an appeal. Now, the first time, I would argue it did not proceed in the normal course of an appeal because we didn't even know the panel was assigned to hear the case. Usually, we get a notification of, here is your panel, and they want oral arguments, or they do not want oral arguments. And here's a briefing schedule. Didn't get that. What we got is on a Friday afternoon, an email that said the injunction is dissolved. And here's a 28-page opinion telling you why. So on tomorrow, there will be a ruling, we hope, and then the NCAA has 10 days to appeal that ruling, which we know that they will. But what I cannot tell you with any degree of certainty is whether it will proceed like the first appeal, where we had a final opinion within 3 weeks, or whether it will proceed in the normal course of an appeal, which would be months from now. I don't know. It all depends on what the Court of Appeals wants to do with this case. And we'll have a different three-judge panel, and I have no degree of confidence about predicting how this will proceed in the normal course of appeal. It may be a week from now. It may be 3 months from now.
0: I vote for the latter.
2: Yeah. We were watching Pat Kelsey yesterday. I mean, like something out of a movie. I mean, on a scale of 1 to 10, is he like, what is he in the witness? You know, give him a grade as a witness on Pat Kelsey, scale of 1 to 10, what was he?
1: 100?
0: Yeah.
2: Yeah, the Hall of Famer, right?
1: Yeah, he is a firebrand. I mean, I got to talk to him out in the hallway before he testified for a little bit. And, you know, the calm before the storm is an understatement, because he was, buttoned up, calm, very thoughtful out in the hallway. And once that NCAA lawyer started questioning him, it is like a switch flipped. And, it was like the NCAA lawyer had kicked Pat Kelsey's dog or something. I mean, he just, somebody asked me today, he said, was Pat Kelsey being cross-examined or was he cross-examining?
2: Yeah, that's what it looked like. Yeah. I mean, it looked like Colonel Jessup interviewing or cross-examining Daniel Caffey. I mean, it was like the other way around. It was unbelievable. I mean, it was almost it's crazy.
1: He was, Coach Kelsey was asking questions, demanding answers, he really felt like this lawyer had seen was the embodiment of the NCAA incarnate in the courtroom, and Pat Kelsey is demanding that you stop the chaos. You can do this right now. What are we doing here? Why are you doing this to these kids? You don't care about these kids. Let them play. And it was like he felt like this lawyer had the ability to just say, you know what, Coach, you're right. Yeah. Let's just go ahead and let them play right now.
2: Oh, that was great. Well, Hans, we certainly appreciate the time and the work, by the way. That was, just kind of fun theater yesterday to be following. But we really mean best luck. I mean, but if they rule it, the kids can play this weekend, right? If we get a ruling the next, day by Friday?
1: I do not. If Judge Edwards rules tomorrow that there is an injunction against the NCAA and the kids can play, I don't think that there's any way that the NCAA can get something from the Court of Appeals to change that before the end of the week or before the end of the weekend.
2: Gotcha.
1: They'll play. If we get a ruling tomorrow, the kids can play.
2: Yeah. All righty. Well, best of luck. We'll all be waiting for it, and really do appreciate the time this morning.
0: Good luck. We're all counting on you.
1: Fingers crossed.
2: Yeah. All right. Appreciate it there. Hans Poppe, who is the player's attorney.
0: Yeah.
2: And the first point he made is great. Like, they didn't call a single witness. That this is all the aggrieved people. And that's the first thing that's made sense. They're creating the chaos over here, spending that money there to save money long term on capping earnings and getting this Protect College Sports Act through. That's the first time it's made sense to me.
0: Yeah, and if you can, you have a much more compelling argument in front of Congress if you go, look, we've got all of this going on in all of these different states. We need your help. I mean, no one really wants Congress to do anything because they screw it all up.
2: Yeah, but if they don't want a definitive ruling, you'd like everything you're objecting to be appealed so there's more chaos out there so that you can get your end game, which the long play is the Protect College Sports Act having as many restrictions as possible on earnings.
0: And giving them the control. And
2: First thing that's made sense.
0: Yeah, if one thing that that the NCAA is fond of, It's control.
2: Yeah.
0: You know? I mean, and why not roll out the guy who's probably going to get his teeth kicked in? I mean, it's a losing argument.
2: Yeah.
0: It's a losing argument all the way around. But
2: it creates the chaos. Creates the chaos. Gets their end game fulfilled. That is, I mean, this is a movie. I mean, this is like...
0: It's diabolical when you think about
2: it.
0: I mean, there was testimony yesterday from a player who talked about being homeless for a period of time and living in his car. And he got a NIL deal where he made $500,000 and he was able to buy a home for his family.
2: Jeez.
0: And that's what you're fighting against.
2: Yeah. Yeah.
0: Like, you're a billion-dollar industry just in basketball. And you're fighting against the guy who was homeless who was able to put his family in a home for the first time.
2: Yeah.
0: Good on you. How do you feel about that?
2: Yeah.
0: I mean, how can you make that argument? I say that knowing I've defended people charged with murder. But at the same time, I mean, systemically, you've got a group of people that are just being oppressed, and it's like, just so we can keep the machine rolling? Why?
2: Yeah, but that's why.
0: Yeah.
2: That's why. It's the long term. It's like my buddy Chris Cross used to tell me, if you want to keep all the money, you got to make a lot of rules. That's the way to keep all the money. You make a lot of rules. That's what they're trying to do. All right. Well, man, that's some good heavy legalese stuff going on around here this morning, man. So
0: they're in good hands. They're in very good hands.
2: Yeah, I think so. I wouldn't want to go against that guy in court. Yeah. I mean, and the way he answered all three questions, I didn't realize I'd asked three questions, and he answered three. You know, but again, that's the first thing that's made sense. Create the chaos that you're complaining about that you need the congressional act for. Yeah. All right. There we go. Got it. Okay, you got any legal questions on that one? That makes sense to you?
3: Nope.
2: Yeah.
3: Ready for some football talk at 9 o'clock hour.
2: Yeah, we'll try to do that. All right, we'll continue along here as we roll along with you this morning. Again, we'll have John Bull up next, so we'll see what, you know, I'm sure he's been listening. Usually listens like right before, you know, his segment. So, we can talk Brewers with him, and we can talk, you know, other sports or hell.
3: Hell, Wisconsin's 4-1 going to 5-0 UCLA Saturday night.
2: There you go.
3: He's been out on Luke Fickell, then Fickell win him over.
2: Yeah. I didn't realize that. They're 4-1.
3: They're 4-1.
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2: 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All right. 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
1: Yeah, 5 o'clock somewhere where, Blanket Baker is, wherever he headed off to, you know, where, whatever key he's in. Yeah.
2: Proud of those, his daughter making varsity, pulling her out of the state tournament. We'll see what the coaches think about that next year.
1: Absolutely. John Bowles with us here. We can take a break from all the lawyer talk here, but, man, I don't know. I found it pretty damn compelling. I don't know if you've been able to listen at all, John, but good morning.
3: You got the two go-tos. What's up, Keith?
4: Hey, John, how you doing, buddy?
3: For attorneys, man, Hans is my guy. You remember one of the last big things I did before I retired is I did a whole series over the course of a year of stories on investigating allegations of hospital patient dumping. Mm-hmm. Remember any of that?
1: Yeah, big time.
3: And Hans was the guy, my go-to, because he won a huge verdict, a hospital patient dumping verdict over in Lexington. So he was able to, when I woke up this morning and clicked on you guys and I heard that voice, I'm like, oh, my God, that's Hans.
1: Uh-huh.
3: he has a very particular voice and a very specific way of being able to explain things plainly and concisely and comprehensively.
1: Yeah, and it's the first time that anybody has just made any sense that the NCAA is doing this on purpose to fighting these cases to create the chaos that they say they want ended, when really all they want to do is restrict earnings. Wow. What a, I mean, like, he's diabolical. I mean, totally.
4: Yeah, it's evil.
3: Yes, it's diabolical.

0: diabolical, and it's we can all see through it. And but then the problem is you got all these individual judges having to rule on these individual cases, and it's just chaos.
1: Yeah, yeah. Well, it is crazy times. But then we're just trying to find. We just want to know: are we going to have like two of our key defenders back by Saturday? I mean, Creighton just wants to know if they can get on the plane. That's all he's trying to figure out. Can they get on the plane just in case? And
0: see, all this chaos is why Keith just covertly goes down to Green River Lake and just gets away from it all. Mm-hmm.
2: Yeah. Exactly right.
1: So are you in a body of water right now, or where are you joining us from?
0: I am not.
1: Yeah.
0: I am not. I just woke up from the best night of sleep I've had in a long time, man.
1: Man, how many hours are we talking?
0: We're talking 8 complete. Got home from my dad's house after
1: unheard
0: the game.
1: Of.
0: Went right to bed. Read a few more tweets before I went to bed. And if I had told you before this series that one team would have 5 home runs and the other one none,
1: yeah,
0: who would you have thought was
1: sure.
0: with each?
1: I would have absolutely thought it'd be the Dodgers. But I mean, Shohei Ohtani looks like some minor leaguer they brought up. I mean, it's like
0: isn't that wild?
1: It's unbelievable how bad he's been. Like they start reeling off stats. He's got like 2 RBIs in a month or something. I mean, something crazy.
0: Yeah, but you got to play him. He's the greatest player in history, and he doesn't have a legit. There's no legit excuse.
1: Yeah.
0: I just watching these games, man. Like as a Brewer fan, and so you're pulling for your team, and you're fearing the opponent, and every batter, but even deep in the lineup. Is like an all-star. Like there's no lull in the lineup. But Will Smith is like one of their worst batters only because he's in a slump right now. Like every one of them.
1: Then they bring in a reliever, some left-hander the other night, and like, oh yeah, this guy was an all-star for the Royals last year. Of course he was. So, yeah, in the middle of their bullpen.
0: Meanwhile, over the course of the season. Every one of the when the Brewers get some new dude in, or actually last couple seasons, when they get a new dude in, I always do my research and look at the bio information on him, and it's always like he's been to like 9 different teams, mm-hmm. never batted better than like .240, like Jake Bowers last night,
1: mm-hmm.
0: 9 different teams, and only continued in baseball because he needed health insurance because his wife was pregnant. You heard that story told, didn't you?
1: Yeah, that's right.
0: By the announcer. Mm-hmm. He had come to his decision. He was done. And 3 days later, his wife said, I'm pregnant. And he's like, damn. All right, I'll play more baseball.
1: Yeah, I'll go back.
2: I'll go back on the road.
0: He has like the 2 most epic at-bats, back-to-back nights. He literally, when's the last time you saw one guy convincingly, irreparably break a pitcher? He broke Yamamoto, and he had to leave the game. And last night he broke Snell, who was crushing all night long.
1: Yeah. I mean, it looks awesome on television. I mean, those games look it's the opposite of the Tampa crowd, which apparently can't care less. It's just great to see the Brewers fans just going nuts.
0: Yeah, and in the book of Revelation, the end times are near when the Brewers crush the Dodgers, man. This is like end of times what we're witnessing here. Mm-hmm. I guess what it is, you know, every year the Brewers have been – I just retweeted the Brewers stats over the last, I don't know, since – 5, 6, 7 years.
1: Mm-hmm.
0: They look, Drew, I thought of you last night when I saw this guy tweet this. They look like when you're looking at the PPs at Derby time.
1: Yeah.
0: And what you're looking for is speed figures ascending and never regressing. You know, get a little bit better every race.
1: Right.
0: And they've gone from like 86 to 92 to 94 to 97 to 103. It's just like a PP on a Derby horse. Yeah. Every year getting better, never getting worse. Cheaping out.
1: Mm-hmm.
0: One Dodger fan, his tweet was pretty good last night. He said, why is everybody cheering for the team that refuses to pay its players? Shouldn't you be cheering for a team that pays their players? And I kind of get that. Like, yeah, but, I mean, we've all seen this Dodger thing. It's gotten so out of control with the payroll that it is nice to see a bunch of average Joes actually win.
1: Yeah. I mean, and you're right. I didn't realize their win total just, you know, going up, going up, going up. You know, just a little bit, little bit of
0: every
1: time
0: every year.
1: Yeah, yeah. I mean,
0: the problem is though, we're so used to them choking in the postseason that like you can't even as Brewer fans go through this right now in the Padres series. Like it's hard to believe that they keep coming back every single time they get down around. They don't even wait like an inning. That bottom of the inning, they jump right back ahead. They're doing it with home runs. And I mean, it's just.
1: But it's not how they did in the regular season. There's a really good Wall Street Journal article about they don't hit home runs. They quote drag pitchers to hell with all their foul balls. And they scored they had the second fewest home runs, I think, in baseball, but also scored the second most runs or something like that.
0: It's
1: counterintuitive.
0: The thing is, that 12 pitch at bat by Bowers, and then the 11 pitch one last night. That is typical of what they do. They make all the pitchers work. Even a pitcher having a great game, oftentimes has to leave by the fifth or sixth inning because they're over 100 pitches.
1: Right.
0: Because they just make you work even when they're not really scoring runs off you like they have been.
1: Yeah, they drag. He said their GM says we want to drag pitchers to hell. Our guys are talking about that every at bat. Just grind them down. And it's just so that matchup. You're right. It lasted 7 minutes in that postseason at bat. Bowers battled. Yamamoto for 12 excruciating pitches, fouling off six straight before drawing a walk. Like the greatest walk you'll ever see. You know, and then
0: it was.
1: Then it's a two-run home run. Then
0: yeah, and then last night that one, and then somebody tweeted a slow-mo of the reverse angle, like from the first base side in the stands of him just swatting that homer and just turning and flipping the bat.
1: Yep.
0: I tell you what, the way that the Brewers have gone about this reminds me a lot of the way the Badgers went about the 2015 season after they lost to Kentucky in the Final Four in 2014, that last second shot. It's like we're all business. We know what we got to do. We're not going to celebrate yet. We're facing a mighty opponent here, and it's all business. And I love it, man. It's just. It's the way you should your mentality should be in a big thing like this.
1: So, are you going to go to a game here? Like, are you going to a playoff game, a World Series game? What's your plan?
0: I spent too much money on my daughter up in northern Wisconsin last week, so we did not. We were going to go to Game 2, but I shot the wad, and then I just looked at World Series tickets. They were on presale.
1: Yeah.
0: And the cheapest one is $1,800. It's basically
1: that's secondary market. So that's not a presale.
0: Yeah, yeah, yeah. I know.
1: Okay,
0: yeah. But it does give you kind of an idea. And then I talked to a guy who said he on the big games like these he just gets the standing room one and stands. He says he stands right in front of the bar, down one of the baselines, and he said it's awesome. So I might do that. I'm not saying no to anything, but man, that's expensive.
1: It'd be cheaper to fly to Tampa if they get through and get a Rays ticket, stay in a hotel, than it would be go to one that's at home.
0: Yeah, maybe.
1: Yeah,
0: that's a good point.
1: I don't think they always ask ridiculous prices when tickets aren't for sale anyway. So I would think that would come down as a get-in price. I know it'll be expensive, but that would be an insane get-in price that held. I think that'll drop, but it's probably a big number though. Either way, so.
0: Yeah.
1: But
0: we'll see. I'm on the old fixed income now, Drew.
1: Yeah, Mr. Fixed Income, John Bull, Mr. Fixed Income there. And your Badgers, I mean, I didn't realize Creighton. You know, look at they're what 4-1 or something. I mean, does it even matter up there?
0: They haven't. I mean, outside of Notre Dame, which is their one loss, they haven't. I mean, they haven't played anybody. If Penn State turned out to be terrible, right? Everybody's beating them. So no, don't get happy yet. And UCLA's although UCLA's without that Malieva quarterback, right? This week, I think he's hurt.
1: He's
2: out.
1: Yeah, Creighton would know. Yeah.
0: Yeah, he's out. So they might win this week, but no, they've got an easy schedule.
1: Yeah.
0: Let me tell you something, man. Nobody in this state right now cares about even Packers football. Like, some people are all worked up because they realized a game six is Sunday night at 7, and Packers play Sunday night football against Cowboys.
1: Yeah.
0: At Lambeau. And everybody's all upset. I'm like, well, first of all, I don't think a game six is even going to happen.
1: Take care of that.
0: Yeah, and it, either way, like, isn't that a really awesome problem to have? Like, I think that's...
1: Yeah. It's like the Boston fans with all those years, you know. There, it's like too many damn parades up there in Boston, you know, and they
0: right,
1: the Patriots
0: right,
1: and Celtics and everything else.
0: We're not used to this. So this is a really good problem to have. And I was arguing with my daughter last night. I'm like, nobody cares about the Packers right now, man. This is all is all Brewers. And she said, no, Dad, like a lot more people than you think would watch the Packers over the Brewers. And she's right the more I think about it.
1: Really?
0: So.
1: A World Series team versus, you know, I'm just beating a, you know, mid-level Cowboys bunch. I mean, I don't know.
0: I know, but the Packers-Cowboys is a big deal here ever since a really cold football game was played back in the 60s.
1: Oh, yeah. Yeah, I guess that's true. I imagine Ditka passing away had to be a big topic of conversation up where you are.
0: It was. So I went to this in-between bar that I go to, which is like for Packer Bear Sundays, even when they're not playing each other, it's 80% Bear fans and from Chicago. And I went, and my wife put together a big tailgate, and everybody participated. It was awesome, just an awesome football watching day. Mm-hmm. And I thought, as a matter of fact, I bet, I have to confess that I bet, Bears big, because I thought the momentum from the Ditka death, they would absolutely squash Green Bay.
1: Yeah,
0: I would have to say that that result last Sunday was one of the most shocking things I've ever seen, that for it to be the other way around. But no, everybody was wearing their Ditka vests and their stogies and their fake mustaches and slicking their hair. Everybody was, it was all Ditka all the time for good reason. I mean, I told you, I worked in Rockford, my first TV job, and I went over to the sports director in 85 and covered every home game.
1: Oh, that's right.
0: Covered every home game. And that, you know, Bears defense and being around Ditka, man, there's really only been two human beings in sports that I was afraid of when I was near them. And that was Bobby Knight and Mike Ditka, man. Those guys command an incredible presence.
1: Knight, I would think Knight would be worse, because you're not sure Knight's not going to haul off and hit you at some point. You
0: he
1: know?
0: Was. Even when Bobby Knight was across the Assembly Hall gym, and I was, like, afraid.
2: Well, John, if you were cross-examining a coach, I would add Pat Kelsey to that list. Like, that would terrorize me. I would be afraid. I wouldn't sleep well.
0: So, I got a little lesson in cross-examination from an attorney one time.
1: Uh-huh.
0: I was doing a To Catch a Predator Like Sting. And I think we talked about this a couple of weeks
1: You'd
0: ago.
1: You'd be so good at that. God, your heartbeat wouldn't go above 75 in that whole situation.
0: Yeah, no. So the first one I ever did though, Drew, I was terrible at it. So we have faked a 14-year-old boy online and had dudes coming from all over to try to have sex with him in Louisville. And the very first one that we had all set up, the Sting confrontation all set up for my Chris Hansen confrontation was at Seneca Park by the bathroom playground area there. And I completely blew it as a cross-examiner.
1: Really? What did you do?
0: Yeah.
1: What did you do?
0: I just was nervous. I asked a lot of questions that would elicit a yes or no answer. I didn't understand the objective of you got to get them talking for a TV news story, you know, and explain. I did everything wrong and got back to the newsroom, and our station attorneys, of course, wanted to watch and chime in.
1: Counselor Pointer here.
0: Keith, you should have been our station attorney. Are you a good media attorney?
2: You know, I'll throw my hat into anything. I'll do, you know, regulatory boards, housing, homeowners administrations, or associations.
0: Libel? Are you good at libel?
2: Yeah, we can do all that.
1: Yeah.
0: Okay. Well, anyway, we had good attorneys at the time, and they at LKY, and they pointed out that when I'm doing a Chris Hansen, this is before Chris Hansen, but a Chris Hansen like interview, that I got to look at it like I'm cross-examining a witness on the stand. I got to have all of their excuses thought out ahead of time, and I've got, and there's nothing wrong with writing out questions and being able to trap them and just kind of setting them up to lie. And anyway, so I took everything that they said and I prepared the next time, and then the next dude that came up, that we confronted was a Kentucky State University computer professor, and I was ready for him.
1: Mm-hmm.
0: I anticipated all of his excuses, and that was a great interview. And little did we even know, but the FBI was out on the road watching the whole thing, monitoring everything, because they were also following this dude.
1: Oh, wow.
0: And then, yeah, they in turn charged him federally, and he went to prison right after our story aired.
1: Man.
0: But anyway.
1: That's
0: anyway,
1: the world.
0: So, yeah. So I know a little bit about, like, cross-examining the witness, and I didn't hear. Has there been an audio tape of Kelsey, or is it all just transcript?
2: No, there's video, actually.
1: Oh, yeah. I'll send it to you. Yeah. Oh, gosh, it's great.
0: Okay, yeah.
1: Do you have any of that?
0: Send me that.
1: Yeah, I mean, we had it earlier. I mean, it's a go to the part where he just keeps saying this. I mean, it's probably about 3 or 4 minutes into it. Just pick it up anywhere there. If you haven't heard this is.
3: Do you know that you're trying to trick me with a bunch of stuff? And the chaos. We recruited professionals in the G League because you couldn't enforce your role. You couldn't do it. Now all of a sudden the fifth year things start happening. This is our rule. Follow this. Be a good soldier. Follow this. You can't enforce it. You can't. So you're telling me, did you know this? Did they say this at this time? It doesn't matter. Just get rid of all this. Care about the kids. Care about these guys. They're great dudes. They deserve the extra year. All these other guys got an extra year. Give it to them. What are we doing? Why are you fighting it?
1: I mean, there you go. I mean, if that were in a movie, so there's no way a witness could just own a lawyer like that. That's not believable.
0: Okay, so now I understand your awesome analogy. It was like Colonel Jessup
1: taking
0: command of the entire cross-examination.
1: Yes.
0: Yeah.
1: I mean, it is amazing that you have a guy, you have an NCAA basketball coach at a significant program telling the lawyers, like, NCAA, you can't enforce any of your rules. It's like a sports radio caller just going off on their lawyer, and the lawyer's like, but there was a memo somewhere that said something, and he's like, shut up.
0: Attorneys almost never let someone go on.
1: Keith,
0: like that.
1: Right?
0: Like,
1: yeah.
0: Didn't they object to their own question or something desperate?
2: Well, there was a little bit. There was a little bit in there, John, where he at one point he says, "Like, I'm asking questions and I want you to answer." And Judge Edwards, in a blatant act of mercy, did step in at one point and tell, "Hey, you ask questions and you answer them, okay?" And that was. Like Eric Crawford wrote, that's the closest it got to a technical foul yesterday. But, you know, the idea is that, you know, I'm asking you a question that I know the answer to, and I'm giving you an opportunity to just agree with what you're basically testifying for them, and they're saying yes.
1: Mm-hmm.
2: Like, that's how that kind of cross-examination works.
1: If Pat Kelsey's doing that, what would you say as a lawyer?
2: Well, I mean, I would stop. I would interrupt him.
1: Yeah, I was going to say. You've got to interrupt him.
2: Yeah, you've got to. Now,
0: you've got to interrupt it. Even if you have to object to your own question that started it. Like, it's embarrassing.
2: Yeah.
1: Unless it's the long play, as Hans Poppe, he wants to lose this case, and he wants to let the coaches go off like this because the real end game is the Protect College Sports Act so they can limit the money. Like, send the worst lawyer you can.
2: Well, there's no way that on one hand you can say, look, they want the Protect College Sports Act, which purposely says the class of 22 can play.
1: Yeah.
2: And they're going to come in here and argue that it's unfair for them to play. How in the world they can argue both of those things? I mean, you have a duty of candor to the tribunal. You have to actually be telling the truth.
1: Yeah.
2: Or you at least can't knowingly lie, you know? And so they're arguing both sides of the fence. And the only thing that made the most sense to me, because I've been following it like a tennis match too, back and forth. The only thing that made sense was when Hans said, no, they want it to be like that. That way they can get what they want, and that's a bigger end game, which just means they get to protect their billion-dollar industry.
1: Yeah.
2: That's
1: the first time that I've gone, oh, well, yeah, that totally makes sense.
0: What is the speaking of that, what is the prognosis? I glaze over on all this stuff mostly. And I haven't even paid attention to the Protect College Sports Act, like who's backing it, who isn't. What is the early prediction for success or failure of that thing?
2: Well, if it passes at all, it won't do so until after the midterms because it's being held up for political reasons there. Mm-hmm. The biggest proponent of it, I guess, is Ted Cruz, and one of the biggest anti-Protect College Sports Act guys is Hakeem Jeffries out of, I think, New Jersey. So, I mean, you've got...
0: So it's a Republican 4.

0: or Democrat against kind of thing, sort of.
1: Yeah. Yes, and okay. and it's
2: not strongly along party lines, though.
1: It's not strongly along party lines, but I mean, it's, you know, like, I think Tommy Tuberville's Republican, and I think he's anti Protect College Sports Act. So I mean, there's some back and forth with it, but what you've got is basically you've got this monolithic entity that's worth probably multiple $1 billion. Mm-hmm. That's trying to protect their investment. They're trying to protect their product, and they're going to Congress to ask them to do it. And who pays that price? It's the kids that pay the price. Mm-hmm. So, I mean, it's like, to me, I was telling Drew during the break, it's like the tobacco industry. It's like every other kind of entity where you look at it and you say, okay, they're just looking out for their money, and we don't really give a damn who is impacted by it. It doesn't matter to us whatsoever.
2: Yeah. Well, good news is you don't have to worry about this. You got a game tonight that you can just wrap this bad boy up against the Dodgers and just say, we'll be waiting. You Guardians and Rays, you guys wear your bullpens out. We'll be waiting and ready to go for you.
0: I don't know. I mean, I don't know. Again, if you've been a part of some of the chokes, although we've never lost a 3-0 lead, but if you've been a part of some of the chokes they've done, you never rest.
2: Oh, I get it.
0: Never rest until the final horn.
2: Yeah. No, I get that, but I like your chances, as I always say.
0: Yeah.
2: I like your chances.
0: And it only figures that they may finally go to the World Series here immediately after Bob Uecker and my sister pass away. We watch these games. I go to my dad's house, and I drape my sister's Prince Fielder jersey over her chair. We talked the whole way through about what she would have loved. She was a big Sal Frelick fan because she thought he was hot. And anyway, it's of course they're going to win now that Uke is gone and my sister's gone.
2: Yeah. Well, at least that's a great memory you're creating. I mean, with your dad here with this. I mean, you've been talking about it for 2 years. How much baseball you guys have watched together?
0: Yeah, we watch every game. Like I know when you're a fan of a team in any sport and you watch every snap or every pitch, like you sit back and laugh at the talking heads and how little they really know.
2: Yeah.
0: So I'm just glad. Like when I read these stories about like William Contreras, too poor in Venezuela to have a baseball, and they played with wadded up paper balls for years, and then he finally signs a $10,000 contract that changes his family's life, right? And then Bowers, you know, like we just talked about, like only playing baseball to have health insurance. Mm-hmm. That makes you feel even better as you watch these games.
2: Yeah. Well, enjoy it, John, and we'll see what happens here.
0: All right, very good, Drew. Keith, get back to the lake, buddy.
1: All right, buddy. Take care. See you later, man.
2: All right, there you go, John Bull. I mean, everybody's tied together. He worked with Hans on that. I mean, I remember that case. He talked about that case all the time with dumping the patients out or whatever. So, all right, we'll continue along. We can get some football talk, maybe. I don't know. Creighton's in there dying for football talk. But this is the one legalese day that we got the well-timed. I mean, it's well-timed at Blankenbaker. Skip town. Quit his soccer team and for 4 days in Florida.
3: Besmirched Will Hanke on his way out.
2: Yeah, right. Yeah, just spit at him. Yeah, the notion of that. Yeah. Learn his lesson.
3: And Jordan Wara and Aiden McCool.
2: Yeah. Well, we had to just get an all Saint X crew to get this thing right around here. That's what we had to do. Me, Keith, and Creighton. So, all right, we'll continue along here. Hour number three straight ahead. Well, Lord knows. I still think playing the Kelsey thing audio is compelling audio. We should play that again because that is just. It's amazing. I think it's the one that's just, later in the year. I can't believe what happened one time. We were in court, and Kelsey just made this guy suck his thumb. Then the other attorney, I believe, is going right in the corner, sucking his thumb right in the corner.
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1: That's right, he's here, I'm here, we're, our legal expert has picked the right day.
2: Fun times, yeah. Yeah. And it's nice to be able to talk about things that you can get passionate about arguing for, and people like it. You know what I mean?
1: Yeah.
2: It's not like, well, so-and-so was charged with this. Tell me how that goes. So this is better.
1: Yeah, no, it's just been getting wild yesterday.
3: I've never had my jaw drop on the drive-in at 6 a.m.

0: Gay would have run out there and grabbed it and, like, you know, thrown it or something. You know, you don't lose your shoe.
1: Right.
0: So,
1: oh man, and we, yeah, again, I think we should just play because not everybody's hurt. I mean, it's just a compelling audio. We also had the coaches show last night. A little bit of Jeff Brohm, you know, they were you were out there, right? It was a good crowd out there.
2: It was a good crowd considering where we are, a little 3-3 crowd, but. Yeah. You know, diehards.
1: Yeah.
2: It was the diehards, the normals, the regulars.
1: Yeah.
2: Tony Collier was holding serve over there. We appreciate his sponsorship of the show. And
1: yeah.
2: Dr. Ted was in the house. And, yeah, just a good crowd of regulars. Didn't see Jelly Demling. I will say that was a absentee that upset me.
1: I mean, I understand that. So let's get the last one. Their number, I don't know what number it is, about the wristbands, because we will play the Kelsey sound again this hour, because, again, it's just...
3: Well, there's a lot of ways to use wristbands. On offense, we use wristbands for the quarterback. And really the main reason is over the years with no huddle, teams can steal signals. And, you know, teams pass along information every year. If they get a beat on you, they know your signals, they're going to know the play. It's just the bottom line. They're going to know the play. So we have went to wristbands. A lot of teams have started to go away from a lot of no huddle to a little bit less and huddling. And really it's the main reason is to not allow the other team to know your play. So we have plays on a wristband on offense that we call in the huddle. Use the communication to call plays in that aren't on the wristband, which is fine. You can't steal that signal. Sometimes we'll go some tempo where we will signal it in, but it's not an enormous amount of time. So I think we have a good system there that's been efficient and worked. On defense, we have not used wristbands. Now, we put them in effect for the SMU game because they are great at stealing signals, and they have had our signals for a while. We knew that. They're really good at it, and we wanted to make sure we had play calls on the wristband to use. Now, I don't know if we used them much that game, maybe once or twice. Just because we, I guess, weren't comfortable doing it. This game, we had calls on there again that we probably, I don't know, I would say 5 to 10 times used the wristband. And sometimes they're longer calls. So, example, for sometimes maybe a third down blitz has a few more words to it than you like, and you got to put it on a wristband so they can do that. And then other times you may just put a simple call on there to throw the defense off. So, I thought it worked well. We'll continue to... you know, work with that for the most part. We moved Coach Ivy up to the booth the last game. So now we have Coach Ivy, Coach David Elson, and Coach Mike Cassidy sitting together upstairs, handing the play calling. And I think that they've continued to grow with that. And like I said, the last three quarters was the most efficient that I've seen us play.
1: A lot of interesting things there. They knew SMU was good at stealing their signals.
2: A couple of things there. Stealing signals is beautiful. Yeah. I mean, the art of it is awesome.
1: You've got eyes
2: in the sky
1: that
2: are, because you've got two or three decoy guys on the field
1: right.
2: that are doing fake signals. So you've got to figure out, first of all, who the hell's putting in the real signal?
1: Who's the real signaler? Yeah.
2: And then you're trying to,
1: decipher
2: the
1: signal. And communicate that?
2: Yes. It's fun. So, like, I would chart
1: plays.
2: I would chart plays for the offensive side.
1: Yeah.
2: And we were on, so, a little inside baseball for Mark Plankenbaker. There's two channels on the headsets. You got your offense, you got your defense. You got 25 guys on the headsets. You got
1: what about special team? Is special teams on there too? Or do they?
2: The special, you'll have a special teams coordinator or someone.
1: We said the offense.
2: But there's not, like, a specific line for it.
1: Yeah, okay.
2: Yeah.
1: So, I always say that because I remember Kirby Smart in that one game saw something and he got on the channel for the special teams finally. That's all I'm going to do. But go ahead. Sorry.
2: So you've got your channels and you can flip over. So, like, I would chart offensive plays for Watson so he knew what he called, what the play went for, and if somebody blatantly missed something and he would yell it out, I'd make a note on the side.
1: Yeah.
2: And then when we would go on defense, I would flip over with the defensive side. And I would have two or three players I'm watching on the sideline because if they're coming – no, I'm not watching signals. There's more advanced guys watching signals. I'm watching for two or three players because if those guys come in, they're going to run a formation or a trick play that we need to know about.
1: Okay.
2: So you're watching that receiver, number four. If he gets up near that coach and he's even thinking about coming in, they're going to run a halfback pass probably.
1: Yeah.
2: And it's beautiful, just flipping over. And you just got binoculars sitting up there looking, searching the sidelines.
1: I would love to know how you can steal it. Like, what are you – is it a fist?
2: You've got to decipher. I mean,
1: what
2: were
1: some tells? Do you remember, like, any tells that people had? Like, hey, if he does this signal or
2: not really, because it was mostly, like, Court and the actual defensive coaches that were doing the signals. I was just looking for players.
1: Yeah.
2: Court would always try

0: sit there and explain it to me. God, and I'm like, this is a different language, and I love it, and I grasp a little bit of it.
1: I'm always fascinated by the communication that goes into the helmet to the players. They all understand 87 Y banana split, 48
2: yeah.
1: waggle on two. What?
2: And that's the funny thing about whether it's football or baseball or things where yeah. you just think it takes a lot of physical talent, and you can appreciate that because I can't do any
1: right,
2: of it.
1: Right. Right.
2: And then there's, you know, the intellectual part of it, you know, nobody in this audience, but people think dumb jocks.
1: Yeah.
2: Not hardly.
1: Yeah, right.
2: You know, like not at all. I mean, because, and I think what really helped me understand that was when I was watching the Netflixing Quarterback, you know, when mm-hmm. it was, and they were showing the guys trying to get the playbooks and understanding all that and seeing it in their head.
1: Yeah.
2: And when you talk about Jeff's playbook.
1: Yeah.
2: I mean, it's even bigger than most. So. Yeah.
1: Yes, it is.
0: Well, I mean, he talks about, like, Brian taking over the calls. He's like, yeah, he's intelligent enough to do this because you do have to have a level of intelligence. Yeah. And that's why Teddy was such a good quarterback, why Brian was such a good quarterback. They could read the defenses.
1: Yeah.
0: They could see where they're lining up. And then it was always great because you have the offensive coaches in the headsets. You'd be like, we've got the look. Mm-hmm. Does Teddy see it?
1: Yeah.
0: And then if you heard them say he sees it, you're locked
1: Man,
0: in. And usually
1: that'd be pretty
0: I would
1: cool
0: watch
1: moment.
0: Copeland or Devontae.
1: Yeah.
0: And it's like,
1: you
0: oh,
1: get
0: boy.
1: Chills when you're like, he sees it. Oh, man.
0: And the other part there, he's talking about Mike Cassidy being in the booth helping out. And that just fires me up. Bringing back the old days, the Red Swarm 06. We got Paul Petrino, Mike Cassidy up there.
1: Oh, and it's Creighton Harley now in there. How about number 7 where he did talk about, you know, Brian calling the plays and letting him, you know, give him some autonomy there with that? You know, and how tough
3: ever tempted to use it, or did you ever use it?
4: Well, I guess you could say I always have veto power. Now, you know, during the week, I'm still in there with the offense. Some yeah. we're putting the package together, going over the plays during the game. There's communication, you know, mostly in between series of, hey, you know what? I mean, we're going to have to probably throw the ball a little more on first and second down. We got to throw it over top. I thought earlier on they were sitting on some things, so we finally threw some balls over the top. So I'll suggest things like that. But you know, you got to let your play caller. Call plays for the most part and get into rhythm and feel good about it. So, yeah, we suggest things just like when I was calling the plays. They would suggest things to me in between series and write them down and hand it to me, and I could either use that or go by my feel of what I think we need to do. So that continues to happen. But at the same time, you know, the play caller has to you know, have the confidence in himself and feel comfortable that he can dial what he feels is going to work. And we got to roll with it. We got to support it. But we all game plan together. We probably do more so that than any staff as far as watching things together, putting the plan together, and talking about plays on both sides of the ball as much as we can.
1: Yeah, I mean it's he's got to get out of his way a little bit. I like that. You know, like hey, you got to let him call the plays. But I mean it's also a thing where he can come in. If he trusts Brian, you know, a lot of times I'm sure when you get locked in, you something big picture, like he said about we haven't thrown deep in a while, we got to do that. Like, I'm sure he's quite effective at an observation on something like that. So
2: they have to have a guy up there following Twitter because there are plenty of play calls during the games when I'm watching. They're like, why are they doing that? They should be doing something
1: Every
2: else.
1: Every time they get in that formation. Yeah, okay, man. I don't think it's quite that.
2: Hey, and I'm not above it. I make, you know, when they go in the shotgun at 4th-and-1 and they hand it off and don't get it, it's like,
1: right.
2: Come on, really?
1: I know.
2: So I'm guilty of making my own suggestions, but yeah.
1: Yeah. But, you know, I thought that was pretty insightful. Again, the wristband thing is interesting to me because that way you don't mishear anything if you're like, you know, play 21 or whatever. I mean, is it that simple, you think, right? Like on the arm, wristband, is it like just numbered play?
0: Yeah, probably a number.
1: Yeah, just
0: But
1: real
0: you don't
1: simple.
0: Want it to fall off and the other team grabs it.
1: Yeah, it'd be bad. Because,
0: I mean, that's the easiest way to steal a signal.
1: That
0: hey, number 11,
1: yeah.
0: Oh, by the way, yeah. Cover 4 here.
1: Yeah, that wouldn't be
0: Well, just funny.
1: Yeah. So, let's see. Let's get one more.
0: Talk about Isaac.
1: Yeah, yeah.
0: In that performance.
1: There you go.
5: Of course, they had the 2 touchdowns and the 4th down stop, and after that, they punted the ball on 5 straight possessions. So your defense really came through. The Isaac Brown long runs, he had 2 of them, you recall. And the second one, if you've seen the video of that, it looks like somebody sped up the video. I mean, it's like cartoonish almost the way he goes. And it got me thinking, when you design a play or when a play is designed, is a play always designed to go for a touchdown if everything works, or is it designed to get this much and then maybe something happens and you get more?
4: Well, most of your running plays are tried to be designed to get them to the safeties. So whether it's a single safety in the back or 2 safeties back there, you pretty much have by design, everyone a hat for a hat until you get to the safeties, and then you got to make those guys miss.

0: Now, just because you have a hat for a hat doesn't mean you're going to block them all. So I just think we executed well, in the second quarter, in the second half. The O-line, it's tough to pass protect against really good D-lines now because you're really going backwards. You're having to stand in front of people. You got a lot of moving parts. So they like to go forward and hit people and strike people. So if you can get a running game going, man, it really kind of sparks the O-line, sparks the running game. Of course, it sparked our team, and it was just great to see those guys excel running the football.
1: Yeah, and I like that. You're trying to get to the safety. That kind of makes it's good. I mean, it's a simple question, but it's like a good – I never thought about it. Like, what is it? I mean, that was a simple off-tackle play. You can't think for a second that's going to go for 97 yards.
2: Right.
1: But if you get to the safety, well, look out, So what did you think of, what you saw with
2: the Florida Friday?
1: Yeah.
2: With the Florida State?
1: Yeah.
2: I mean, I think I'm like everybody else. The first quarter and a little bit, I was beside myself. Mm-hmm. I was absolutely, what are we
1: hell?
2: Doing?
1: Yeah.
2: And I think I felt like how Florida State fans felt after the game. I was fully ready to just be in full meltdown mode. Maybe not to the level of what the Florida State, they're ready to run him out. They just can't afford to.
1: Right, yeah.
2: But I was super frustrated. And it's like I didn't know what the defensive change had been because it didn't materialize. And there was no evidence of it.
1: Right. They were just doing whatever they wanted.
2: And, so when that – it was like a switch that got flipped. When that happened, it was like, okay. And that looked like – and I hate to be the – Debbie Downer a little bit, but it's like when you see them perform at that level,
1: mm-hmm.
2: and you know how close you've been in other games, you're like, if you would have played like this for any portion of those other games, you wouldn't be sitting here at 3-3.
1: Yeah.
2: When you said 3-3 a minute ago, Creighton, I looked at you because I didn't realize that it was that
1: bad.
2: That's
1: the record, yeah.
2: I was like, I thought we were like, but yeah.
1: That's what they are.
2: That's where we're at.
1: And I do think, I think Wake Forest, yes, you can tell me they're better than you thought they were going to be. That's fine. But the NC State loss is not going to be one you look back on and be able to say anything like that. And even the Wake Forest, I still think those are your home games that you got to win.
2: I think Wake Forest is probably going to be good.
1: I mean, they're ranked 21st, whatever that's worth.
2: Yeah, I think they're probably good. But, NC State's trash.
1: Mm-hmm.
2: And to lose that was kind of unforgivable.
1: You just got to hope you win, win this one, get through a 2-touchdown favorite game, have a bye week, and let chaos set in the league.
3: Unforgivable, huh? Road in conference play, it's hard to win on the road in conference
1: play. Yeah, but you're supposed to be good.
3: What was the spread? 3? You come in with a beat-up quarterback?
2: First of all, you've got Doran, Dave, mm-hmm. right? Like, that's who you're going against. That ought to be worth 10, for you. I mean, and NC State's terrible. I mean, they are just bad. Their quarterback sucks, and as poorly as they played, Louisville, they still tried to give you the game,
1: mm-hmm.
2: and you just wouldn't take it, a la Clemson last year. I mean, so that was the part that I was frustrated by that because I think,
1: Yeah, their other results are 34-8 loss to Virginia, 30 loss to Vandy, which looks like they suck again. They've beaten App State, and then Wake Forest smashed them by 24.
2: Yeah.
1: It's like, all right. Yeah, I mean, it's – but you're still not out. This league –
2: Oh, you're not out of it.
1: You're not out of it.
2: No.
1: I mean, and I think we all got a little bit, ahead of ourselves, but when you're favored, you're supposed to get ahead of yourself. You're supposed to say, all right, we're going to be favored in these games. I think we'll be here at XYZ. And I just got to hope, again, that just chaos kind of sets in the league.
2: Yep.
1: And I think that's pretty good chance of that happening. And we don't even know what to root for yet.
2: Right.
1: You guys just beat up on each other for a couple of weeks, and we'll come back and see you when we play. Who is it, the Pittsburgh, whoever it is?
2: Yeah, well, when I'm flipping around on Saturdays on the ACC, the games aren't particularly compelling, but the results are. So, you're looking to see, okay, Duke, I'm going to need you to lose a little bit. I'd really like Wake Forest to lose a little bit. North Carolina, not so.
1: SMU, you go ahead and win because we got the win over you.
2: Yeah.
3: We do
2: yeah.
3: know what we need. We need 2 losses each from Wake, Clemson, Virginia, Cal, and Duke.
1: Mm-hmm.
3: We need 1 loss apiece from NC State, Virginia Tech, SMU. And we'll take care of Pitt, Georgia Tech, UNC, and Florida State if we beat them.
1: And let Miami beat everybody.
3: Right.
2: Oh, yeah.
1: And
2: then
1: let them run off.
3: Yeah, they're going to win it. This Saturday, we're cheering for SMU over Virginia.
1: Yeah.
3: We're cheering for Cal over Wake, and we're cheering for UNC over Duke. If you want to start scoreboard watching, that's what you're cheering for.
1: And that's what we think this week. We may look back in 2 weeks and go, damn, I wish that result had been flipped.
3: But yeah, where we are right now, what we think, that's what
1: we're
3: cheering for.
1: Chaos. Just everybody just get close to 500 as possible.
2: Word of the day. It's pure chaos.
1: Yes, it is. It is pure chaos. Oh, man. Speaking of that, why don't we do that? Why don't we play the full 6 minutes of Kelsey? Because it is like Graydon said, his jaw dropped listening to it, and I'm kind of the same way. I mean, this is the Louisville basketball coach who's a witness. He's not the prosecuting or the defense attorney. He is a witness, and he is just putting this guy in his place. And it's like, I think, like you said, Graydon, it's finally we took all the, you know, did what the NCAA wanted, tried it their way, and just took it, and it hadn't really paid out, worked out. And this is, Kelsey was different yesterday.
4: That's an example of this freaking chaos. That's the example. The example is like, oh my gosh, professionals are now eligible. So now all of a sudden, completely unfair to all these class of 2022 guys who are seeing all their teammates get a fifth year. And back in COVID, there wasn't as much money involved because it was still amateurism. You're still getting your cost of attendance. You're still getting your Pell Grant. You're still eating sandwiches and all this stuff. Meanwhile, it's a $1 billion industry. Well, between that COVID thing where the NCAA, out of the kindness of their heart, is doing the right thing by the kids and giving them the extra year, to where we are now with the chaos, the money went like this. So now it's these guys don't have that opportunity to make life-changing money. That's what I'm saying. So then once the fifth year things start coming up and guys start filing lawsuits because it is unfair, that's when we said, okay, just like back then, professionals can play college basketball and the rules are going to allow it? That's nuts. I never thought I'd see that. But let's go ahead and explore it to make sure we can find Louisville basketball players that are about the right things, help us win games, represent this school in the first, all that stuff. Then all of a sudden the fifth year stuff start happening, right? And now the fifth year stuff and the guys are suing. Yeah. They deserve that extra year. So then we start getting involved with those recruitment, with those guys that were in the portal to see if they could come in, help us win a championship, and represent this city in a first-class manner.
5: I appreciate that. And the end of that answer is the question I was asking. You didn't start recruiting these student-athletes until other student-athletes filed lawsuits to get a fifth season, correct?
4: Yeah, I mean, you didn't know whether they were going to be eligible. But now all of a sudden it became where it was a chance where fifth-year guys were going to be eligible, so then yeah, we start recruiting those guys in the portal.
5: So, but prior to those lawsuits, every communication from the NCAA about the new rule had said it doesn't apply to student-athletes who exhausted their seasons of competition. Fair?
4: To be honest with you, from a coach's standpoint, every time the NCAA says something, we all shrug our shoulders and go, man, is that going to stand up? Is that a rule? Like, we don't think there are rules right now. We don't. That's why we want guardrails. We want Congress to act. We want the chaos to end because nobody knows what the crap's going on. Nobody. When you say, hey, did you know that this was the... No, I didn't. But all of a sudden, fifth-year guys are starting to get eligible. We start recruiting those guys.
5: And they were getting eligible through lawsuits, correct?
4: That's the only way you can get eligible because you guys aren't gonna end the chaos and just let that class be eligible. The only chance they got is to file lawsuits.
5: Right, but so to the extent there's chaos with enforcement of the age-based rule, that's the result of litigation. The NCAA has been consistent that these guys are not eligible under that rule. Fair?
4: Look, you're trying to turn questions and make me... Tell me the rules and I'll follow them. Tell me the rules and I'll follow them. Nobody follows them. And then every time something happens, a lawsuit happens, so nobody knows. And you're saying, well, did you know this rule here and who made it? Do you know that you're trying to trick me with a bunch of stuff? End the chaos. We recruited professionals in the G League because you couldn't enforce your role. You couldn't do it. Now all of a sudden the fifth year things start happening. This is our rule. Follow this. Be a good soldier. Follow this. You can't enforce it. You can't. So you're telling me, did you know this? Did they say this at this time? It doesn't matter. Just get rid of all this. Care about the kids. Care about these guys. They're great dudes. They deserve the extra year. All these other guys got an extra year. Give it to them. What are we doing? Why are you fighting it? I really don't get it. Sam Vincent. Anybody know who Sam Vincent is? I think somebody on the council, right? You guys were the Sam Vincent case. No, this matters.
5: This is a courtroom, and I'm asking a question, and you're on the stand to answer it.
4: Can I go on, or I can't go on? I'm sorry.
5: Recapping the testimony there, your position is that there's chaos with respect to the age-based
4: beyond
5: rule
4: belief chaos.
5: Courts are interfering
4: beyond belief
5: with the NCAA's ability to enforce it. Is that fair that litigation around this rule has created a lot of uncertainty about how it applies.
4: There's chaos. And it can all end, just let this class go. We're all going to fifth year. Everybody's good with that. The one transfer, all the coaches are good with it. Let's go. Let's go. Let's pass this thing. Let's get rocking. Why are we dying on the hill of this class?
5: Fair to say that there's chaos when schools are competing under different rules on the same court.
4: I'm sorry, say it again. What different rules when you're on a court?
5: When we
4: play Missouri, he's playing under different rules than we are?
5: When one school gets to roster somebody who's ineligible through a court order and another person
4: doesn't matter. Like the rules can't be enforced. What you just said, one school can, one school can't. You know how all schools can, and the chaos. So just let it go. Let it go. Why are we doing this to these kids? Why are you hurting them?
5: Just to have no rules.
4: I'm sorry?
5: Is your answer just to have
4: no rules? No, we need rules. We need freaking rules. That's why Congress is trying to get involved. That's why it's just this one little thing that's creating all these court cases. I should be worrying about my guys and develop them and mentoring them and watching tape this morning, getting ready for practice. I'm in here doing this. And Coach Pitino's doing it somewhere else. And Coach is doing something else. It could just end today.
5: Well,
4: what are we doing? It's about the well-being of these kids.
5: You've said that there's been chaos for years. What if you could list all the rules for me that you're talking about? I'm happy to listen.
4: All of them, because there are no rules. That's chaos.
5: Okay. No further questions, Your Honor. So I've heard you use the word chaos a lot.
1: Oh, wait. Oh, we got more?
6: Do you think...
1: Oh, hang on.
6: Be a little long question. Do you think the NCAA created the chaos by trying to exclude the class of 22 from a fifth year, or do you think the athletes created the chaos by going to court to try to get treated fairly?
4: 100% the NCAA trying to keep the class of 22 from getting eligible, no questions.
6: Thank you for your time.
1: I mean, you're already losing. You want another kick in the teeth at the end?
2: Yeah. I want to recap this. No, you really don't.
1: No.
2: You really
1: don't. No, you don't want to view the tape of a 48-0 blowout.
2: Well, and Pat Kelsey is interesting, too, because a lot of times when you've got your clients that are going to be on the stand, whether it's in a trial or a deposition or hearing or whatever, your directive to them is answer questions succinctly as possible, and then you have to typically explain what succinct is.
1: And he's not on anything.
2: And so when they start talking a lot, then you're like, you're sliding down in your chair and you're kind of cringing because most...
1: Because they're going to say things they don't need to say. They're going to work against them, right?
2: Yeah. And he killed it. I mean, he talked all day and didn't hurt himself, never not one time.
1: Yeah.
2: And so that's a skill that is, you know, while it might make James Strebel cringe... You know, I saw his tweets about it at 2:00 in the morning when I got up.
1: God,
2: but I mean, while it might make him cringe, it's the best testimony that you're going to see in any of these cases. I mean, there's not going to be anybody who comes off as impassioned, as for the players, as about the right things, more so than Pat Kelsey.
1: Yeah, like you've always said, like it's okay to say I don't recall.
2: 100%.
1: Just because you want to be as vague as possible, you don't want your clients going on offense unless. They're going to do that.
2: Yeah. Yeah. I mean if you don't know, you can say, I don't know. If you don't remember, you can say, I don't remember. But don't sit up there and guess or lie or any number of things.
1: Right. I mean, that's just, I'm so stunned that the lawyer just let him go on like that.
2: It was a masterclass in the witness leading the testimony instead of the attorney leading the witness. And
1: You haven't seen that happen often, have you?
2: No. It's certainly not with stakes like this. I mean, this is a tremendous amount of money that's at stake for all these people.
1: Yeah.
2: And to allow it to go on, it's like, I mean, object to something. Faint. I don't care what the hell you got to do. Do something. You know.
1: Just stop doing what you're doing.
2: Yeah. Because it ain't working.
3: Have you ever seen anyone go on the attack like that on the defense stand?
2: You know, I have seen witnesses. There was a murder case that Steve Romines tried years ago. It's a great documentary. It's about the bodies in the basement in old Louisville. Mm-hmm. And there was a snitch who came in saying, well, so-and-so told me while he was in custody with me that he, you know, he participated in this and he helped plan or whatever. Right. And so Romine's is trying to, you know, beat the hell out of that guy and discredit his testimony. And the guy just keeps trying to go on the offensive and attack. And he keeps talking about, well, there's a body in the basement. There's a body in the basement. There's a body. Mm-hmm. And finally, Steve goes, we know there's a body in the basement. You've said it 15 times. They know. Do you want to say it again? Say it one more time.
3: In the chaos.
2: Yeah.
3: In the chaos.
2: And so he owned that. And that's how you take a witness who is totally against you, spin them, and make them look like a dummy.
1: Yeah.
2: And but no, by and large, does that happen a lot? No, it doesn't happen a lot.
1: I just can't believe you just let him continue. And then his questions are so, like, silly. It's like, what are they played by different rules? What are you even talking about?
2: Well, and let's unpack that a little bit. The reason that they're playing by different rules is because you've got the NCAA out here arguing something in California versus Ohio versus Kentucky versus Tennessee. And because you have all of these different cases with different outcomes, and the NCAA's intent on fighting all of them, they're using that, to Hans's point, they're using that as leverage, is to say, this is why we need congressional help.
1: Right.
2: Which furthers their decision, their long game.
1: Yeah, the long game of, and it's like they sent, let's send a bad lawyer to it, too. How about we send a bad lawyer?
2: Well, no good lawyer wants to go over there and just, and wear the L.
1: Yeah.
2: Like, I mean, you go in there and you get the hell beat out of you, and you're the guy who comes back to Nashville, because that's where the guy's from.
1: Mm-hmm.
2: You come back to Nashville, and it's like, dude. Saw what happened.
1: Yeah.
2: Saw what happened
1: all
2: in court
1: over Twitter.
2: Yesterday.
1: Yeah. Your HOA case ain't on Twitter.
2: No, it ain't.
1: Should have been, though, based on what I heard. So, all right. We'll continue along here as we roll along with you this morning. Don't forget, when you're selling home, talk to our friends over at Edlund and Edlund. They're going to take 1% instead of 3% when you talk to Phil Moffitt over there. And they're going to still do all the things they've always done traditionally. Online, Edlund.com. I mean, they're going to put it on all the websites, list the house, take the pictures, all that. 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And tell me you heard us talking about them right here.
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11: Yeah, that's the only time fight is acceptable in the U of L vernacular, when we're fighting the NCAA lawyer. Right?
12: Our fight song is Fight U of L, maybe.
11: Yeah, I mean, but the Kenny Payne era, it was, we go to fight. Yeah.
13: No, I thought it was All Hail. Never mind.
12: There's two of them. Oh, Al Greener wrote All Hail, and then Fight U of L is our longest running.
11: Okay. Mm-hmm. All right. Well, that's good to know. So there you go. So, yeah, they were fighting. They were fighting all over the place yesterday. So.
13: And no deference being shown to the NCAA for really bad policy. You know, I mean, it's like, you know, the excuse that we've always given, and you understand as well, you don't want to make them too mad.
11: Yeah.
13: Well, they kind of.
11: With them.
13: Yeah. They kind of took care of that yesterday.
11: Yes, they did. So, really, it's worth your time going back and listening to Hans Poppy from our start of hour two, with just a great, you know, explanation of what went on yesterday. Again, I think what I've now come to realize, I think 100% right, is the NCAA's long game here is creating the chaos, make it worse so that the long game of getting the Protect College Sports Act through and limiting money on the other, spending all this money, because there'll be less money spent if you can pay the players less. And I think you're right. I thought the absolute best part of any of this, and I'm for all of it, is find out what they really make.
13: Oh, yeah.
11: Yeah, the Seth Trimble, like, hey, Goodman, you were lied to, and you went with it big time. And you weren't just lied to. You were, what, three times, you know, exaggerative, too.
13: And it never made sense, because it always sounded like, there's no way.
11: Right.
13: Like, third-year NBA guys aren't making that kind of money. You
11: right,
13: know I mean? A million, yes. But I'm like, oh, he's got $8 million a year guaranteed, and it's like, really? That seems
11: high. Did they have like Jabari Max numbers in there or anything, or did they?
13: You know, I think it was covered. They asked him how much they were being paid, and I don't know what it was, but I think it's in there.
11: Yeah, I'd love to know, because then that's the first time, to my knowledge, that you've got any real information on it.
13: Yeah,
11: not what an agent says or a reporter says who's been spun by an agent and doesn't even know he's being spun by an agent. Just that's all. I just laugh when you had like, you know, the Athletic posts that article of, oh, this is what everybody's making. Like, dude, good luck.
13: Here's the value of your roster. Your roster's worth X.
11: Or my favorite was when Strebel did it, and he went to the Louisville roster, and he looked at a number, and if the number was too low, then he looked for another answer and got a higher number.
13: That's right.
11: That was my favorite. That day he explained how he used AI to figure out, like, okay, all right. Now they're all lying. Everyone's lying. I don't think anyone knows the going rate.
13: Nobody knows.
11: Yeah. Nobody knows. So, we'll see. So I guess we'll wait. It wouldn't be today, would it? Or do you think it could be today?
13: No, I don't think it'll be today. I think they'll have today to file, you know, whatever amendment, addendums of exhibits and things like that they want to put with the case. And it'll take a while, honestly, to write the opinion.
11: Yeah, yeah. Right.
13: So, I mean, it's like a big term paper that's due Friday, you know.
11: yeah.
13: And you're not really worried about what the litigants think about the grade. It's the Court of Appeals. You're wanting to write a bulletproof opinion.
11: Because you don't want your opinion to be overturned.
13: That's right. And so when you're when you're talking about a circuit court judge, how do you judge a circuit court judge? Because you're going to make half the people happy and half the people mad in every case.
11: Right.
13: So Are your rulings sound? Do they follow the law? Do they apply the law evenly and fairly? And do they withstand appeal? And if the answer to those questions is yes, you've done a really good job.
11: Great. Was this the most likable Kelsey's been for you when he's done that? Was that?
12: Yes. When I first heard it, I'm like, oh, my God, I can't believe he's taking the NCAA to task like this as the coach of Louisville. And then I'm like, thank God he's taking the NCAA to task as the coach of Louisville. Like, what the hell else can they do to
11: us? And even brings up Patino for no reason, but he invokes the book of Patino right
12: now. So, St. John's had the first exhibition last night, and they left the seat open next to Patino for Kenny. The second half, they're up 20. Patino's getting into the refs. Steve is running the huddle, out of the huddle, baseline out of bounds, stealing dunk on the other end.
11: There he goes.
12: Johnny's won by 30.
13: Yeah. No, I watched that last night. It was.
11: Oh, you did?
13: I mean, was it Duquesne? Is that who it was?
12: Drexel.
13: And it was a decent. Yeah.
12: I had it on while we were at the coach's show, so I was like in and out watching it.
13: Yeah. No, I mean, it was classic Rick.
11: Was
13: one
11: of those academic schools?
13: It might have been. It might have been. Milt Wagner. It was Milt Wagner.
11: Because that's who they beat in the first round of the run in 86.
13: Yeah.
11: I think that was when he said that's one of those academic schools.
13: I think you're right.
11: Drexel. I love this text. Keith knows there's a thing called badgering the witness. Kelsey was badgering the lawyer. I mean, it was like remember the Titans when the guy comes in and he flips the defensive back over, he's let him through, and he goes, that's rough. And he goes, on the quarterback, coach, really? And I feel like that's kind of what it was.
13: Hey, bro, you can stop asking questions anytime you want him to stop beating the hell out of you.
11: Right.
13: So, I mean, there's that.
12: I've never had, like, Miranda rights read to me necessarily. But at the end of it, when they say, we'll appoint you a lawyer if you can't afford one, that feels like the kind of guy, if you can't afford a lawyer, that's who you're going
13: to
12: get.
13: I understand the sentiment. I always have to take I have to defend the public defenders because they do it all day, every day. That's all they do is defend people, regardless of whether you can pay them or not.
11: Yeah.
13: And so, no, they're actually pretty well – I mean, they're overworked, they're burdened, and I understand it's – everybody I've talked to – I was a new lawyer, and a buddy of mine calls me, and this is a case I actually wound up working on. He's like, hey, my brother-in-law's been charged with murder. I want you to help him out.
11: Oh, my God.
13: And I was like, dude, I've been doing this for like 10 minutes, you don't think much of your brother-in-law. You want me to help you?
11: Yeah.
13: And he's like, well, he's got the public defender. I'm like, yeah, those guys do that all the time.
11: Yeah.
13: You know?
11: They're going to know.
13: But I sought assistance, and we did it, and it was as bad as you might imagine. So, But the PDs are good. They're a hardworking group.
11: Yeah, yeah. It's but that one, again, it just looks like, who could we send down there? Let's send this guy. He doesn't know anything about it. We'll send him to the to

0: Kelce will probably jump down his throat if you've ever seen him talk about anything.
1: Yeah.
0: And it's right. Like, you, lawyers say what you just said earlier, that you don't want, don't say more than you have to.
1: Right.
0: Like, that's always the number one advice I've ever heard from lawyers. Don't say more than you have to, because you're just going to help them.
1: Yeah.
0: Except yesterday, where you wanted to tell the lawyer, don't say anything more than you, don't ask another question, dude.
1: Yeah. He's like, so to recap your testimony. No, dude, you really don't want to do that.
0: Yeah,
1: they all heard it.
0: You want to review that game tape?
1: Yeah,
0: like let's
1: burn the tape.
0: Yeah.
1: If there ever there was a burn the tape moment at the firm, we're not gonna watch that one again.
0: Yeah. Oh man, Texas says, I'm in the car business, and I know a lot of players that come by to buy cars. They don't make nearly what some of you imagine, especially in football, because there's so many players. Yeah, this was a great lesson in that. So our first rule of thumb, because Goodman said 3 or 4 million. What did he say for
1: three?
0: So at least the ratio we have now is divide by three.
1: Yeah.
0: Everything you've been told, divide it by three, based on the only data point that we have.
1: Yeah.
0: You know, so.
2: Could there be posts this year paying additional payment? I think that's where probably you look at it. Like a contract.
0: Should it be public knowledge? I kind of feel like it should, if it's coming from a state university.
2: You're a pro player at this point. You're a professional.
1: Yeah, I mean, I'm not opposed to it. I mean, yeah, especially if they're going to try to institute some sort of salary cap, we can all laugh at that. But I mean, then you need to know how much, you know, how much are, if each school's got this much money that they're dealing with, then
0: you can look up the salary of every assistant starting out, SID, janitor, whatever you want over there.
1: Yep.
0: In a public look, but and they're making whatever. I mean, talking about people making 20, 30, 40,000 versus guys making a million, and that's not on the same availability of knowledge. I don't know. I think that would probably help everybody.
1: Well, it might help the players, because everybody assumes that you're making a gazillion dollars and you sucked that game, right?
0: Right,
1: and so it's
0: right,
1: like,
0: right.
1: No, I'm still learning my craft. I'm not exactly, you know, I'm not Tom Brady. I'm not you know, all this stuff or whatever. So I think it might afford them a little bit of grace.
0: Yeah, yeah. You're right, because you go, well, that guy, they're paying him $2 million. Well, how do we know?
1: Right. What's the kicker making? He missed that last kick.
0: It's like Jeff was saying last night, you know, at least in the NFL, you have contracts. You have a guy for 2 years. I mean, this is free agency with one year contracts on all of them. It's starting from scratch every year.
2: Blank just sent us Kelce on the stand. I guess we want to use it during the show.
0: What's that?
2: Blank just texts us the video of Kelce on the stand. In case we want to use it.
0: Okay, yes. Thank you, Mark.
2: Thanks, Mark.
0: Yeah. How was your meal last night? What bottle of wine did you get?
2: They announced a new premium lodge at the Louisville International Airport, and he's very excited.
0: Oh, okay, so I was wondering what the announcement was.
2: Like a new Delta premium lodge or something, I think.
0: Oh, I was hoping it was direct flights.
2: Yeah, to Florida, down south.
0: Anywhere, to be honest.
2: I mean, Augusta, Maine.
0: We're pretty good on Florida flights direct. I mean, there's you can go to Florida direct. You got a number of options.
1: Yeah.
0: It's anywhere in the mid. You're going to Kansas City, forget it. You're going to take it.
2: Omaha.
0: Yeah.
1: Hop in a UPS box and ship yourself.
0: Yeah. I mean, it's just crazy. Like San Antonio. I mean, you can't get San Antonio from here. I mean, it's like.
2: Final Four for volleyball this year.
0: I will never go back to San Antonio unless I'm forced to, until they get direct flights. I mean, that is one of the hardest. I mean, coming back, you had to go San Antonio, Baltimore, Louisville. there's no hubs in the Midwest outside of Chicago. That's it. There's no hubs. So, I don't know. I'm just looking at the Kelce video without the audio, and he is the body language is so aggressive, you know. It's like he's talking to a kid who was late for practice.
1: If you teach trial practice,
0: yeah,
1: you ought to have this video and show it to your class.
0: What not to do.
1: like, what should we do to corral this witness? What do you say? And teach those guys and girls, how do we do that? Because this guy's standing there letting him go on and on and on, and it's like, God.
0: It's like the lawyer was point shaving.
1: It almost looks like he didn't really have a huge interest in winning, doesn't it?
0: It looks like he's point shaving.
1: And maybe he just felt, or maybe they think, and maybe it's rightfully so, that they're not going to win in this courtroom.
0: Anyway. You know,
1: but, dude, fake it a little bit. I mean,
0: I know. Well,
1: have some pride.
0: Hans Bobby has clarified this for me, that the long game, and that they, you know, they sent as bad a lawyer as they could, you know, it did as bad a job as he possibly could. I mean, I can't imagine you work for a firm that's any good and you're this bad of a lawyer. There's no way you hire a guy like that.
1: And here's what you got to know.
0: He's tanking. He's point shaving.
1: The NCAA, they don't hire bad law firms.
0: Right.

0: Exactly. Yeah, even adding to it.
1: Yeah. I mean, so it's not like they went and got my cousin Vinny. You know,
0: although he'd have been a lot better.
1: He'd have done a hell of a lot better job. But they went and got one of those silk stalking law firms who is going to bill out a gazillion dollars an hour and bill a bunch of hours, and so they're paying a bunch of money.
0: That's a good point.
1: And it didn't look like it was anything different than you could get out of a, you know, a first or second year associate.
0: I think we're going to find that out someday, that this will be that they sent as bad, they did it on purpose. They created the chaos and they sent for something like this. Let's embarrass ourselves a little more.
1: Right.
0: You know?
1: You just can't have, in one hand, we're going to lobby for this piece of legislation that's going to do what we're fighting against in this case. Those two things are incongruent.
0: Logically makes no sense.
1: None.
0: If you're running an organization, that makes no sense. We're going to fight. We're going to pay a whole bunch of lawyers to argue different things.
1: And if I were hearing this case either at the trial court level or at the appellate court level, I would look at it and say, okay, is it or is it not your position in this piece of legislation, which you support and endorse and are spending millions of dollars on, that these guys should be eligible? Yes, it is. Then is it also your position that these guys, no matter what, should not be eligible? Yes, it is. Make that make sense. You can't. You lose.
0: If Santiago was in danger, why did he have to be transferred?
1: Why the two orders? Right. I can have the court reporter read it back to you if you like.
0: You're going to have to watch a few good men.
1: Oh, my gosh.
0: I mean, he doesn't. All these references fly over his head, but it'll all make sense to you.
2: I watched Dumb and Dumber last night.
0: Yeah, well, that's not good. Yeah. You got 12 hours. Yeah, I mean, car that's self-driving, though, so you can't really do it while you're driving. But well, it was fun, man. Thanks for coming in. Great timing and great job of booking guests.
1: Yeah. Thanks, Hans. I appreciate you, bro.
0: Yeah. So, man, we'll, just crazy.
1: Stay tuned, right?
0: Yeah, no,
2: GLT was flying today. Great legal talk.
0: Great legal
2: talk.
0: All
2: over
0: the
2: place.
0: Yeah.
2: We're ending the chaos, boys.
0: There we go.
2: At the NCAA.
0: Yeah. All right, well, that'll do it for us. Maven and Ramadra up next, 93.9, and, Rebogco here on 680. Keith, go get your keys out of the refrigerator.
1: I got them.
0: It's a good theory, though. Put your keys next. You didn't want to forget a drink.
1: Yeah, there's
0: something
1: I had back there I didn't want to forget, and so I just put my keys with them.
0: Yeah, it was a large bottle of whiskey. It's weird he cracks that early in the morning. Right. It's bizarre. I don't know what to make of that.

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1: Hard to believe, but it's been 100 years since G.L. 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
8: Good morning, everybody. I'm Zach Cantrell, and this SportsCenter update is brought to you by Louisville Ladder. 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The Cards got back on the winning trail last week after falling behind Florida State 14-0. They outscored them the rest of the way 44-6 to dominate the Seminoles 44-20. One of the biggest reasons why they were able to win that game is 397 rushing yards. It was at 401 rushing yards at one stage of the game. Isaac Brown had 235 yards and two touchdowns. One of the biggest stories that came out of that game was Jeff Brom ceding play calling to his younger brother Brian, and Brom talked about the mentality that he wants Brian to have.
9: You know, the play caller has to, have the confidence in himself and feel comfortable that he can dial what he feels going to work. And we got to roll with it. We got to support it. But we all game plan together. We probably do more so that than any staff as far as watching things together, putting the plan together, and talking about plays on both sides of the ball as much as we can.
8: Cards will look to make it two in a row on Saturday as they take on Syracuse, while Kentucky will look to make it five in a row on Saturday as the 15th-ranked Wildcats head down to Gaylord Family Stadium to take on the Oklahoma Sooners, and we'll have the postgame show around 11 o'clock here on ESPN 680. The Ravens are hopeful that Lamar Jackson will be able to play for the Ravens in their Sunday matchup against the Cleveland Browns, which you can listen to over on 93.9 The Ville, and Indiana will look to make it 23 in a row and back-to-back against Ohio State on Saturday. Coming up next, it's a Bronco, the SportsCenter.

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1: All right, let's get after it. 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Zach, I am Louis. Thanks for hanging out with us here on a rainy day in the Commonwealth. We open Tuesday with Louisville football, Wednesday with UK. We'll open with Cignetti today. Talk a little bit about what's going to happen this weekend in Bloomington. Ben Roberts from InsideKentuckyBasketball.com will join us in the 1020 segment, of course, presented by our friends out there at Blind Squirrel. We'll have our seminar out there for the Breeders' Cup on the 28th. Dinner on me. If you want to come out on that Wednesday ahead of the racing at Keeneland, you're certainly welcome to join us. And Jay Davis will join us in his usual spot at 11 o'clock today. Well, Zach, 2 years ago, Indiana went into that Ohio State game asking for respect, and last year, they walked out of the Ohio State game holding the Big Ten trophy. And this Saturday, Indiana walks into that game defending an empire that nobody thought they could build. So good morning. There was a time when the arrival of Ohio State in Bloomington meant measuring the distance between the two programs and, frankly, taking a photograph because everyone in the stadium was wearing red and it was full. But now the Buckeyes come to play the defending national champions. Let me say that again. The Buckeyes are going to Bloomington to play the defending national champions, Indiana. But a championship banner can't block a pass rusher, and certainly it can't complete a 3rd-and-8 pass, and Fernando Mendoza certainly ain't walking through that door. And I think that's why Saturday matters and why we know what Indiana has become. And what can they make of this situation? Cignetti arrives in 24, brings that confidence. It takes a program that was accustomed to, frankly, nothing, straight to CFP conversation. Curtis Rourke is running the offense. Indiana wins first 10 games, and then suddenly everybody has an opinion about them. Great story, soft schedule, Cignetti's interesting, but boy, you haven't played anybody. And then came Columbus, 38-15 that day in favor of the Buckeyes. The aforementioned Curtis Rourke throws for just 68 yards, and IU's offense spends the afternoon discovering how quickly a manageable down becomes a desperate one against a team with just simply more talent. They finished 11-2 and went to the playoff, a breakthrough by any measure of any sport ever. But Ohio State exposed the distance that Indiana still had to go. Mendoza arrives, a Heisman Trophy, 16 wins, 0 losses, and that was 2025, leading into that championship in the spring of 26. And in the middle of that, a 13-10 win over Ohio State in Indianapolis for that Big Ten title. Remember what that game retired. Indiana had to be there, had to take the punches, make the stops. They had to finish. Charlie Becker had a huge game. Mendoza fined Elijah Surratt for that go-ahead touchdown. The defense then protected the lead. And in 2024, Indiana was simply overwhelmed by Ohio State. In 25, they answered. And that brings up to this year, Zach, and it's an interesting thing that I've seen going on around national media is this 6-0 team that comes off an escape in Nebraska. They're winning, but there's plenty to argue about along the way, and I think it's fair if you look at them, and we always get the texts about they haven't covered the spread, Louis, blah, blah, blah. But winning a championship earns you permanent history. It doesn't take your next roster, though, and exempt them from scrutiny. Josh Hoover stands out amongst them. He replaces Mendoza, and frankly, good luck. It means replacing production and leadership and a guy that everybody liked and everybody trusted. And Hoover has started to build that himself. Saturday, though, can he take it on? Can he go through his reads when that first window closes? Because that's going to happen against Ohio State. Can he take boring completions when trying to force something that Ohio State's begging you to try and make a mistake? Nick Marsh showed at Nebraska how dramatically he can change a game. He's great. Becker knows that making a huge catch against Ohio State, he already knows what that feels like. But those receivers need opportunities, and they need to start with protection, and that puts the O-line in the center of this conversation, and the running game as well. Can Turbo Richard give Indiana an explosive play like we saw the other day with Isaac Brown across the street? Can Lee Beebe Jr. keep the offense out of obvious passing situations? Mike Shanahan could draw up a great game plan, but look, you need room to operate. On the defensive side, Brian Haynes has the assignment every D coordinator will love to avoid, dealing with Julian Sayin and accounting for Jeremiah Smith. Smith's the kind of receiver who could turn good coverage and a D coordinator and turn them staring silently at a replay. Indiana has to get pressure. We know that. They have to handle Smith the entire afternoon somehow, but really I think they just have to tackle. It has to make Ohio State earn those drives rather than surrendering the field in only a few snaps. And we've got a pair of head coaches in this game that are champion coaches, Ryan Day, of course, and Kurt Cignetti. I don't know how much of a redemption game this is for Ryan Day coming out of that Big Ten title game last year. It did change their path in the playoff. It made them play Miami in the first game. But Cignetti has made the confidence, frankly, the modus operandi there in Bloomington. And Saturday we find out which confidence is there and which heavyweight fight this one will go to. Indiana's earned its place in the conversation for sure. And asking whether this program belongs ignores what happened last season and what Cignetti has built there and the steadiness that they have. The question is whether this edition of the team has championship answers. When your running game stalls, when Smith makes his plays, when Hoover takes a sack, when the fourth quarter arrives and everybody in the stadium has an idea of what might be coming. 2 years ago, this matchup revealed how far away Indiana was, but last year it revealed their possibilities. Saturday, Zach, I think, reveals the strength of what comes next. How much do we trust these Hoosiers? I think we'll learn a lot on Saturday. And Zach, you were talking with me in the last couple of days as you and I get we're excited for this game for obvious reasons. Maybe the most important home game in Indiana history, or at least since 2000 for sure.
2: Oh, I don't think there's any doubt about it.
1: The one to go to the Rose Bowl in 87, if you wanted to make that kind of case for how bad the program was back then, I'll listen to those kinds of arguments. But as far as just a hype game, coming out of a national title, playing a recent national title winner, man, this is way at the top.
2: It's the last two national champions. It's two top five teams. And look, this is the game that I think is going to determine a lot about Indiana as far as if they win this game, that's not the last two years were nice and Ohio State's still the best program and, you got a national championship and it's a cool story and everything. If Indiana wins this game, all the conversation that automatically just defaults to, well, Ohio State's actually the best program in the Big Ten. I don't know if we're having that conversation anymore. Then it turns to, how is Indiana not the best program in the Big Ten when they've won the last two against Ohio State, when they've won the most recent national championship? This game probably determines who the best program in the Big Ten is, and that's not something that should be taken lightly. Now, that can obviously flip if they rematch in the Big Ten championship game, which I expect them to do in a couple months. Okay. But at least as far as these next couple of months are concerned, it probably does tell you who the best program in the Big Ten is. And what it does is, last year, Fernando won the Heisman, largely based on how he played against Ohio State. If Julian Sand or Jeremiah Smith go off against Indiana, that probably will win a Heisman Trophy for Jeremiah Smith in all likelihood on the Indiana side of things. If Josh Hoover has a big performance, why doesn't he enter those conversations? He hasn't turned the ball over

0: And it just, it shows what this program has become, and it shows that Cignetti's the best coach in the sport. The coordinators are the best in the sport. It's the best program in the Big Ten, the most consistently well-run program in the Big Ten. And if Ohio State wins this game, it's confirmation that Ohio State's still the program. Still, they're still the standard bearer in the Big Ten. Now, to be clear, whoever loses this game is nowhere near out of the playoff conversation. But I do think it's a rare instance where all the pressure's on Ohio State here because they already have that loss. They've lost their margin for error. If you lose this game, can you get into the playoff if you lose one more and you're 9-3 with their schedule? I think if there's a 9-3 team to do it, it's Ohio State because of how tough that schedule's going to be. But I don't want to play that game. I don't want to find out if 9-3 gets them in the playoff. You win this game, you're probably going to make it. It's almost like, I don't want to say it's a clinching playoff game for whoever wins this game, but it's pretty close. It's like the way that everybody talked about the Alabama-Georgia game last week is the winner's definitely in the playoff. We got to have those same conversations about the winner of this game because I think this game's as big as the Alabama-Georgia game, maybe a little bit bigger, frankly.
1: I agree that it's as big. I wouldn't put it above that, but let me ask you this, Zach, about Ohio State coming into this game as Indiana's opponent here. What gives you... If you're making the case for Ohio State in this game,
0: yeah,
1: what is the better indicator of how they can play? The first three quarters against Texas or the complete game win at Iowa?
0: Iowa. I think Iowa is that. It's Iowa.
1: Okay.
0: They put 31 on Iowa. Nobody puts 31 on Iowa. They have the best player in the sport. That's your biggest argument for why Ohio State's going to win this game. I think Indiana's not as good in the trenches as they were a year ago. And what is the biggest weakness of this Indiana defense? It's that secondary. Yeah. Bad week to go against the best player in the sport. Devin McEwen's a really good receiver as well. Ohio State's getting healthy as far as the wide receivers are concerned. I'm a little bit concerned that their right tackle, Austin Sarrafeld, is going to be out for this game. Jacoby Jackson, one of their top two running backs, is also going to be out for this game. So Ohio State dealing with some health issues there. But I think the other thing is Ohio State's defensive line is starting to improve as the season goes along. They're getting more pressure on the quarterback. And we saw Nebraska just throw Indiana off their game last week with how much they got pressure on Josh Huber. Those RPO routes didn't work until the fourth quarter. And they couldn't run the football. When Indiana has struggled these last couple of years, it's their inability to run the ball against teams like Nebraska or teams like Iowa or Oregon for a couple quarters. They struggled to run the ball. If Ohio State shuts down their running game and forces Josh Huber to throw the ball against a secondary that I think is significantly improved as the season's gone along with Devin Sanchez, Jermaine Matthews, I think that plays into Ohio State's favor. So I think it's the Iowa game that's the determinant. Or if you're an Ohio State fan, that's the game that gives you the most optimism. And I think the other thing is, and this isn't nothing, Indiana, this is like, Nebraska counts, I guess. Ohio State's already been through two battles.
1: Yeah.
0: They already been through Texas, and they played against Iowa. Indiana, what happens when this game's in the fourth quarter and they get dragged in the mud? They haven't been there.
1: It's a fantastic question. How does Indiana, who I think if you wanted to go back to great rushing performance this season against a good team, you would go to the Northwestern game.
0: Sure.
1: Okay? And Lee Beebe Jr. goes for 203 in that game, 8.5 yards a carry. Turbo Richard in that game, 7.5 yards a carry. How do they do that again? How do they do that against Ohio State, or can they do that against Ohio State?
0: I don't think they can do that against Ohio State.
1: Yeah,
0: I think if they rush for 130 yards against Ohio State, I think that's success. I don't think they can go crazy against them. Lee Beebe, Turbo Richard are very good. But Ohio State, outside of the Illinois game, has been pretty good against stopping the run this year. I think this becomes a Josh Huber game for IU to win. I think it's going to come down to whether they can hit those 3rd-and-7 back shoulders to Charlie Becker and Nick Marsh. Like, you know, that was the reason that they won the Big Ten Championship last year, was Mendoza against a great defense that had 3 top 11 draft picks, made the throws that he had to make. But even in that game, they didn't really run the ball all that consistently well. So that became a game about Mendoza, whether he could get it done. The answer was yes. I think we're going to have a similar question about Josh Huber here. Now, Indiana's success running the ball is more situational. Can you keep yourself in 2nd and 6? Can
1: yes,
0: you get,
1: right.
0: get convert 3rd and 2?
1: Yes.
0: I don't think you're going to see the explosives that you saw against Northwestern. I don't think you're going to see them on the line of scrimmage like they did against Northwestern. So it's situational running that I think shows where they're successful.
1: I brought up Nick Marsh making plays against Nebraska. The secondary is better for Ohio State.
0: Yes.
1: Now, Nick Marsh is going to get his, right? He's a fine receiver. He's going to get his. Let me ask you a different outcome. Against Maryland, and this is going to sound silly because they ran for 200 yards.
0: Yeah.
1: Maryland actually did a pretty decent job stopping the big play on the run
0: they did.
1: Side of things, and they kept the average down to under 4.5 yards a carry.
0: They did.
1: I think Indiana's going to have to do something similar or a little bit better, frankly, somehow hold Ohio State to like 3.8 yards a carry, something like this. How do they do that?
0: Well, their defensive line has to dominate, which they did last year. They really stopped Ohio State's running game. Now, there were a couple of plays where Bo Jackson, if he should have been able to break a tackle.

0: score a touchdown. There were times that the seas parted like the Red Sea as far as the offensive line, and he just didn't make that extra move. But I think it's going to come down to Stephen Daly, and it's going to come down to this Indiana defensive line. Can they get penetration and get in the backfield against Bo Jackson, against Isaiah West, and against Legend Bay, who's going to be the true freshman that's going to get more of an opportunity to play in this game with Jacoby Jackson now? I think it's the Indiana defensive line that tells a lot of the story of the game. That's the concern that I have for Ohio State at times, is they don't really have that explosive run game ability. Now, they've gotten better running the football from a consistency standpoint. Like, they're getting 4-5 yards. They're staying ahead of the down and distance. They're doing a good job converting third and fourth and short, much better than they've been doing these last couple of years. But at some point in a game like this, you might have a couple of plays that you might have to have a 20-yard run. You might have to have a 30-yard touchdown run. You might have a situation where it's a lower scoring game, but the explosive play ends up making the difference, i.e. Nebraska or Indiana last week against Nebraska. It was a low scoring game, and then ultimately Indiana won the game in the fourth quarter because they had 4 explosive plays, 2 of them resulting in touchdowns. This is one of those games where I think the 30-yard touchdown, the 40-yard touchdown could end up being a big factor in this game. And who does that favor here? I would think it favors Ohio State because they've got the guy that's the most likely to break that explosive play in Jeremiah Smith. Yeah. But Charlie Becker and Nick Marsh might be the best receiver tandem in the Big Ten, not named Jeremiah Smith and literally anybody else. Right. So I think it is going to come down to who converts third down. I think it's going to come down to the big play. I think it's going to be a game that's a little bit lower scoring than some expect. I don't think it's 13-10 like it was a year ago.
1: Sure.
0: I'm expecting it to be in the 20s. I think it's going to be one of those kind of games. Like Ohio State, Texas was 24-23. I wouldn't be surprised if it's something similar along those lines this game. But I think explosive run game is going to be a factor for Ohio State, whether they can actually do it, because to this point, this is what it's all been building toward, and you would have liked to see them be a little bit more explosive on the ground.
1: You know what this reminds me of, Zach, is I forgot the Big Ten Championship game wasn't a big game last year. Because Fernando didn't play any big games.
0: That's true.
1: So you know what? Never mind. This whole segment didn't happen. I apologize to the audience. It didn't happen. That game was not a big game last year, Zach.
0: Apparently not.
1: Do you remember?
0: I do.
1: Yeah, remember it wasn't a big game.
0: Yeah. I'll go ahead and say it wasn't. We lost. So
1: Ryan Day's record unaffected.
0: Yeah, exactly.
1: Oh, man.
0: Yeah.
1: Ben Roberts up next. He's from InsideKentuckyBasketball.com. Again, at Inside Kentucky on the socials. Ben has left the Herald Leader. He has started his own publication with John Clay and with others. And so go check them out, InsideKentuckyBasketball.com. They do have a free option on the sub there. And then I think it's like $70 a year or something like that. You can go support Ben's work. A ton of you already have. I really appreciate that. But InsideKentuckyBasketball.com. Tonight, we will have the football for you on 680 Broncos and Seahawks. That's at 7:30. The baseball will be over on 93.9. A chance. How about this, Zach? Say this out loud. The Brewers to close out the Dodgers in 4 games. Why not? That is tonight. That'll start at 7:30 over on 93.9. Ben Roberts, we talk with him next.
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0: Boco on ESPN 680 and 105.7. He's Zach. I'm Louie. Got you till noon. Andy Sweeney after us. Like, shut up with James Strebel from 3 to 6 today. Of course, Soccer City tonight at 6 o'clock as well. Bring in Ben Roberts from InsideKentuckyBasketball.com. Find him at Inside Kentucky on the socials as well. Good morning, Ben. How are you, buddy?
1: Good, Louie. How are you?
0: Doing great. Congrats. Launch. You're off the ground. You're still working. All the things, buddy. There you go. You made it. You made it the first week. How about that?
1: Well, week's not over. We're 60. We're 60% through the first week.
0: Oh, man. Well,
1: but,
0: there you go. You are rocking and rolling over there. Site looks great, by the way. And so go check it out, InsideKentuckyBasketball.com. By the way, do not change how it looks. It is so easy to navigate. It's so nice. Don't change how it looks. It's really great over there. So go check them out, InsideKentuckyBasketball.com with Ben Roberts. Boy, a lot of different places to start. But, you know, we went into the pro day a little bit a couple days ago with you. But some of that that I noticed was a bit of conversation about injuries. And, you know, every sports team is going to have injuries and those sorts of things. Any updates we should know at this point?
1: Yeah, I've heard Trent Noah's back in practice. You know, it's obviously going to take him some time to round back into form because that hamstring had him sidelined even the end of summer practice in, what was it, early August.
0: Yep.
1: So it's really lingered. He was still off to the side the last week, and then here the last few days he's gotten back in there and playing full contact and everything. Cam Williams, still not all the way back. And then Jerome Morton, you know, that's going to be a touch and go situation. I don't think you're going to see him that soon, which I think is a, you know, he wasn't going to start or anything, but I think that is a blow to the team because I think he was going to play an important role there.
0: Yeah, now it's always better to be injured now than another time. But I wanted to ask you is, you know, you've got the piece up right now. You're doing some scouting of the team and what it might look like. And a big part of this team, frankly, where a lot of the talent might be, especially on the scoring side of things, is going to be with the wings. Momcilovic, maybe with Cam himself. I mean, if Cam's not 100%, say, at the beginning of the season, number one, do you anticipate him getting there? Or how much of a team that we really do expect to be good offensively but might have some questions defensively, a guy like Cam at least has length and, you know, willingness on defense.
1: Yeah, I mean, I think you can certainly make the case that Cam could end up being the top defensive player on this team.
0: Yeah.
1: So to not, and I don't, I think 100% would be a stretch. Like, I wouldn't be necessarily surprised if he's out there, you know, the first few games of the regular season. But the other part of that is he wants to get back as close to 100% as possible because we saw what happened a few months ago where he was just trying to play through it and trying to rush back so he could help the team. And obviously that did not go well in the end. But the defense is the biggest issue on this team. I think Cam Williams could be their best defender, so it certainly doesn't help that he's not going to be out there 100%, say, for like a Kansas game in week two. At the same time, I don't think if Usman pans out the way people around there hope and really think that he will, I don't think Cam is in the starting lineup, but he is going to be a 20-plus minute game type of guy. So that's somebody they really need to get back. But you mentioned the kind of breaking it down. We've got it's a three-part series on the different position groups, and guards and wings are already up, and then we're going to have bigs posting on the website tomorrow morning so everybody can go and check that out.
0: Go check it out at InsideKentuckyBasketball.com. He's Ben Roberts. He's presented by our friends out there at Blind Squirrel. BlindSquirrelLouisville.com for their website. They've got MLB and NFL tonight for you, an NFL Sunday ticket. But on Friday, the Bottle Trees, 9 to midnight, and UK U of L games on Saturday, Cheating on Tucker, 9 to midnight, big stage inside. So no matter the weather, they will have that for you. You mentioned these preview pieces. And Momcilovic is obviously the other one that's part of the wing aspect of this. Has he looked as advertised, Ben, in person when you've been there?
1: Yeah, I mean, obviously a pro day. I don't know how much they were showing on TV, but he was missing some shots that day. But you know, we all know what he can do from the perimeter. Best 3-point shooter in college basketball coming back this season. So I don't think that's going to be a worry. But yeah, just talking to folks who've been around the practice gym over the summer and fall. I mean, they knew what he was advertised as coming in. but it's really something different to watch him in person and to drive that home. He shot a bunch of threes last season and basically made half of them. And you watch him in the gym, especially against Aaron, it just seems like he can't miss. And it's really the way that he shoots these shots too. I mean, there was one, I don't remember if we talked about it last week, but there was one play at Pro Day where Zoom Diallo drives the lane and then hits Milan in the corner, and he just catches it at his release point and just flicks his wrist. He didn't drop it at all. Didn't do anything. It wasn't even a catch and shoot. It was a catch and flick, and just drains it from the corner. So that's the kind of, that's the kind of talent you're getting from him out there. And then, Braden Hawthorne too.
0: I mentioned Usman earlier.
1: Yeah. Usman is maybe the most intriguing guy on this team, but if you're doing a 1 and 1A, Braden Hawthorne's the 1A, and it seems like we've been talking about him for years now. He hasn't played a competitive game in more than a year and a half. And, I've got a piece up right now on InsideKentuckyBasketball.com and just talking to him one-on-one and how excited he is for not only tomorrow night, but once this regular season gets rolling. Cause, you know, if they can get him to be a real contributor on this team, they're going to really have something with that wing group.
0: Why did Braden Hawthorne sit out a year?
1: Well, he came in at, I think the number was 173 pounds, and he is a legit 6'8".
0: Ooh.
1: So that is skinny. And he joked to me, he's up to one. He said he was at 197, like right before he talked to me.
0: Okay.
1: And he joked that people are going to look at me and still think that I haven't put on any weight and still think that I'm way too skinny. And he is. I mean, obviously he is still thin, but... They really wanted to work on his body. They really wanted to work on his strength. And when Cam broke his foot in January, Braden was dealing, I believe it was an ankle. He was dealing with kind of a minor injury, but something that was sidelining him for a week or two. And if he had been 100% healthy at that moment, I think you might have seen him actually get into the rotation. But he wasn't healthy. They didn't know for sure that this 5-for-5 thing was going to happen. I mean, obviously now there's really no need to do a red shirt, because it doesn't matter. Like you get five years to play five seasons as soon as you get there. So, but the other part of that too is that Pope really wanted him to concentrate on working on his game and working on his body and not worrying about opponents or scouting reports or that game two nights ago where I went 1-for-8-for-3. He wanted him to concentrate on Braden Hawthorne and thought that was more important long term than whatever contributions he might have been able to give last season's team. So, I don't know. Maybe he would not have played him back in January because he was really adamant that he really wanted to stick to that plan because they see this kid as, I mean, they see him as a possible, NBA first round pick down the road. It's not going to happen in 2027, I wouldn't think, but that's the type of talent that this kid has. But you want to, you know, you don't want to rush him into it. You want to bring him along at his own pace. And 173 pounds at 6'8 is quite thin. So that's why they didn't throw him out there.
0: Got it. All right. He's Ben Roberts, InsideKentuckyBasketball.com. Go get signed up today. They do have a free option over there. But I got to say, the subscriptions are not expensive, for how much BBN cares about this thing. Wanted to ask, because you have it up there, I think the guy getting the most buzz that isn't Imam Silovich or something like that is Alex Wilkins coming in this season. He'll be a sophomore. He comes out of a lower level program at Furman and, kind of had to do everything there. He's going to have less to do in general in this system than he had to do at Furman. But, boy, it's going to be at the SEC level, and I think a lot of us think that the SEC is going to be the best conference about college basketball again this year. Is he ready for that step up? I mean, we're talking about a guy with a good assist rate, but he also had a bad turnover rate. I mean, how much is he going to be able to clean that up at this level?
1: Yeah, I mean, it's going to be really interesting, and I don't think Pope is – he's not tempering expectations, but he is trying to prepare the fan base for, one game – this is going to look like maybe the best player in the SEC, and another game you're going to be sitting there like turning to the person next to you like, what was that? What is he doing out there? And, you know, if you're a neutral observer, I think you're going to want to tune in to see guys like Alex Wilkins and Usman and Brayden Hawthorne and some of these others, just because there is such a high upside and a high entertainment value to the way that they're going to play the game. If you're a diehard Kentucky fan, it's going to be a roller coaster ride with some of these guys. And Alex is right up there with Usman, I think, is at the top of that list, because he has a very dynamic game. I sat down with him a few days ago, and I'm sure we'll have a piece up on that later this preseason. But, you know, he's a confident kid, and I was basically expressing that to him, and he almost tried to apologize. I said, I didn't say cocky, I said confident. And he said, yeah, that's where I draw the line. Like, I want to be a good teammate, but that confidence is just something that is clearly natural in him. And I think the best example of that was when at Pro Day, he takes like one dribble across half court with 26 or something on the shot clock and just crams one from 28 feet from on top of the Rupp Arena logo, contested. And he told me, like, that's the shot that Pope wants. He wants to shoot a bunch of threes. He wants to keep the ball moving. You're going to hear a lot about Pop Rule with this team. You know, Alex really drove that home, that it's going to look a lot more like that first Kentucky team offensively, and probably defensively, than it did last year. So yeah, if you liked the ball touches all five pairs of hands in about a 5 second period, it leads to a good shot, then, you know, which I think everybody agrees is a really beautiful brand of basketball, I think you're going to get that. But that said, I think there are going to be some growing pains with him and Zoom trying to figure out exactly how that works, because they were such on-ball, yes, high-usage guys last season.
0: Who do you think will spend more time off-ball in that duo? Because the sense is, of course, oh, Zoom's coming from Washington, we know what that is. Yeah. This kid's coming from Furman, maybe less. I mean, do you expect them to kind of share that responsibility, or do you think Zoom will be more the guy that dominates there?
1: I think in the half court especially, Zoom will be more the guy who dominates the ball. And that's something that Pope's really tried to work on. If you go back and watch them last season, Wilkins had to do a lot of that because he was that team's offense. But he can really excel in catch and shoot. He can really excel, you know, in coming off screens and not even necessarily shooting if he's not open, but keeping that ball moving. So I think he's going to get a lot of touches in the half court, but I don't think you're going to see him, you know, Jasper Johnson dribbling the ball or Denzel Aberdeen dribbling the ball for 5 or 8 seconds to try to get something open. With Zoom, he did do quite a bit of that at Washington, and I think Pope's trying to get some of that out of him, but that's also kind of his game to a certain degree. So you don't want to take all that out of him, but you don't want him, you know, dribbling backwards or dribbling sideways or dribbling in one spot. You want to keep the ball either moving toward the basket or moving toward your teammates. So I think you're going to see both those guys leading in transition, which I think is going to be really beneficial to the way this team wants to play. But once that ball kind of slows down in the half court, which Pope probably doesn't want that to happen a ton, but it certainly will happen, I think in those situations, it's going to be more Zoom on the ball, with Alex touching it quite a bit still, though.
0: Talking with Ben Roberts from InsideKentuckyBasketball.com, of course, at Inside Kentucky on the socials as well. He's presented by our friends at Blind Squirrel. They've got the NFL for you tonight, and on Sunday they'll have the Dodger game as well tonight. Bottle Trees tomorrow, 9 to midnight. Cheating on Tucker Saturday night, 9 to midnight. They'll have the football for you on the college side of things on Saturday as well. Pope at Media Days, did he say anything that stood out to you?
1: Not really. I felt like it was a lot of the same stuff. The new assistant coach hire, Alfred Aboya, I thought some of his comments around that were interesting. And I think when that hire became public, a lot of people, you know, looked at his background and where he's coming from and thought, oh, they might be recruiting some more players from Africa. And he just kind of came out and said it, yesterday, and talked about all the time he spent in Africa over the last few years. And he's had some success bringing players over here from there. So I think that is a good, you know, connector to possibly getting some really good prospects from that continent. And obviously, you know, Usman spent the last 3 years of the high level pros in Europe, and actually a few years in Germany before that. Mm. But obviously he's originally from Africa. Kentucky's had a lot of success with, you know, Oscar Tshiebwe played some high school basketball here. But originally from Africa, obviously National Player of the Year. So it's going to be interesting, if Pope can kind of tap into that, moving forward with some of these future recruiting classes.
0: He's Ben Roberts. He's with us from InsideKentuckyBasketball.com, presented by our friends out there at Blind Squirrel, BlindSquirrelLouisville.com. I'm asking this just because we're talking to hoops. Did you see Kelsey's back and forth in court yesterday?
1: I did not see it. I have read a little about it.
0: Do you anticipate? So I think it's really interesting. I have not seen, at least, other coaches commenting on it or supporting him or doing anything like that, especially the line where he says something like, just tell us the rules and we'll do it. You know, I mean, really straightforward sort of stuff as far as that. And I think a lot of us got a lot of glee out of watching someone get to talk directly to the NCAA that way, right? Essentially, in that way. Do you think coaches will come out and say anything, or is this such a weird time that they just don't even want to put their feet in it?
1: Well, and that was Pope's deal through the whole Mark Mitchell thing. You know, he was like, I'll play by the rules, but just tell me the rules.
0: Right.
1: And that was really, and it wasn't just Mark Mitchell, obviously. It was the entire summer and even the spring before that. And Nate Oates has come out and said some similar stuff. I think Kelsey was maybe the first one to get to kind of be in the room publicly, with NCAA officials or however you want to frame it. But I think a lot of other coaches have kind of spoken up and very clearly voiced their frustrations about, you know, we're trying to build these rosters, we're trying to build our future here, and you guys aren't telling us what rules we're supposed to play by.
0: Right.
1: And then we go and do something, and then you say, oh, you can't do that. And obviously, you know, if you're a coach, you're gonna side with whatever you're trying to do, and maybe skew the facts of around it. But I do think there's very clearly a frustration of there wasn't just this set of rules that we can just look at and know what we're doing. And as much as people like to harp on the NCAA in the past, at least they knew what kind of rules they were playing by, and that just has not been the case the last few months.
0: He's Ben Roberts. He's presented by our friends there at Blind Squirrel, BlindSquirrelLouisville.com, for everything going on. They've got the Sunday night football for you, of course, or the NFL Sunday ticket as well, I should say, excuse me. And so I just cannot suggest enough the big screens out there, the great menu. Go on out and see our friends there. Ben, I apologize for what I'm about to ask you about what National Day is, because I think gets to the core of our relationship. And again, Ben Roberts, InsideKentuckyBasketball.com. Go get signed up. It's National Grouch Day. Ben, do you consider yourself more of a grouch or a curmudgeon?
1: I don't know. I think I'm actually less of a grouch now that I've launched this website. For various reasons.
0: I get it. Yep, I've talked to you off the record. I get it. Yep.
1: Yeah. Yeah. So, yeah,
0: well, good. I love hearing that, man. That's good.
1: I might be like transitioning into like Grover territory over here.
0: I like that.
1: You know,
0: Grover's blue. That's good.
1: Can, going from green to blue, green to maybe Elmo. I don't know about Elmo. That's a little. I mean, I think you know me well enough that I'm probably not getting all the way into the Elmo zone. But
0: yeah, I agree.
1: Yeah.
0: Maybe the one with the fire behind it, that gif, like I could see you being that guy, right? Like things are on fire.
1: Yeah.
0: It's also National Shawarma Day. I love shawarma. Do you love shawarma?
1: What?
0: Shawarma.
1: What is that?
0: Oh, it's the meat that's on the spit that's spinning around, and they put it in the pita. Yeah. It's lamb, chicken, it's beef. Oh, it's delicious.
1: Yeah. I didn't know it was called that.
0: Oh, shawarma. Yeah, okay. Yeah, meat on a stick. Yeah, it's okay. Great, right? Yeah,
1: yeah, no.
0: Okay, good. All right.
1: Meat on a stick. I mean,
0: let's go.
1: That's pretty.
0: That's good stuff. Well, thanks for joining us, Ben Roberts from InsideKentuckyBasketball.com.
1: Thank you, Louie. I appreciate it.
0: He's Ben Roberts, presented by our friends out there, Blind Squirrel, BlindSquirrelLouisville.com. I don't like all the ifs with Kentucky basketball this year, Zach. A lot of ifs. I know it's part of the era, and it's the portal thing, and there are a lot of ifs. Brayden Hawthorne, if. Backcourt, if. Defense, if. I don't like the if. Feels like a lot of if. More if talk next.
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17: Kevin Kugler here from Thursday Night Football on Westwood One. 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

0: But this is a rare bad job by Zach Cantrell. It's not hump day.
1: Every day is hump day. What are you talking about?
0: 4:37 That was the best possible response. He's Zach Cantrell. I'm Louie Rameau.
1: It's all about
0: attitude. Out with you until... Well, it's not an update for you. If that's your attitude, that's right. 437-9680 is the UPS Shops text line. Appreciate everybody hanging out with us today. And thanks to Ben Roberts, InsideKentuckyBasketball.com. Thanks to our friends, of course, over at Blind Squirrel and BlindSquirrelLouisville.com for hanging out with us each and every Thursday. I'll be out there again October 28th. So that is in, wow, 13 days already, 7 to 9. We'll do our annual Breeders' Cup preview with Blood Horse. That'll be out there on the 28th. I'm buying dinner, cash bar that night. Come on out. Come out and support us. Join us. Have some fun with us. I'm sure we'll have some giveaways and different things as well. Some coffee, cigars, all that kind of stuff to go along. 437-9680, our UPS Jobs text line. And Zach, I thought last night, I was like, you know what? I'll watch the first part of this game. I'm pretty tired, but I'll watch the first part of this game. You didn't even need to watch.
1: One pitch. One nothing.
0: More than one pitch to know how this series is going. First pitch, home run. Can we get, is there a play-by-play we can get of that?
1: Oh, Davis did it. That call was not good.
0: I need to hear it again. They were not ready. That's actually what it is, Zach. They just weren't ready. And it kind of does stand out. And so it's Churio, of course, who's the leadoff hitter for the Brewers at this point. We had talked about yesterday, Zach.
2: Division series start. Here we get go. The Dodgers back into this series. Off we go with Jack with Churio hitting a ball the other way that carries over the wall and goes. Switch ambush right. From Churio, and a 1-0 lead for Milwaukee like that.
0: Was not ready. No. Was not ready. And I'm not mad at it. He just wasn't ready. And so, man, oh, man. That's how quick that happened, though. I mean, just right away. Can you imagine? You're one of these people. You have to drive into the disaster that is getting to the Dodger Stadium parking lot.
1: Yeah.
0: You get to your seat, or you're walking to your seat. And then you look up and there's a ball in the air and it's over the right field fence. I cannot imagine.
1: I'm sure that's happened a few
0: times. Oh, man. Oh, man. I legitimately cannot imagine being a fan like that. You got your kid with you. Oh, God.
1: Yeah, no
0: just
1: kidding.
0: The worst. Oh, man. So the Brewers take a 3-0 lead in this series. They got exactly what they needed, Zach, because it was a rare case where their bullpen wasn't great.
1: No, because
0: right?
1: They
0: so
1: gave
0: Gasser
1: up two runs in the sixth. Yeah.
0: Yeah, Gasser's really good. By the way, he's an L.A. kid. Grew mm-hmm. up out there. He's an El Dorado Hills kid from California. And he goes out there, gets them the innings they need. And thank goodness in their case that he did. Obviously, the six runs were always going to be enough. But he gets enough work doing there. And then they're down 2-1 after the sixth inning. And they just put them away after that, Zach. And
1: right.
0: If you needed evidence that they were not intimidated in this series yesterday, it was a great example.
1: No, they had back-to-back home runs off Blake Snell. And Blake Snell's been one of the consistently best pitchers in baseball in recent years. And they hit three homers off of him. And, I mean, it was back-to-back at-bats in the seventh inning that ultimately ended up putting the game away. I mean, Jake Bowers had another big home run. He's come through so many times this postseason. Mitchell did the same thing. I mean, this is a team that they haven't had a three-home run. I think they've only had 4 3-home run games the entire season. Like, this is not something that the Brew Crew do on a regular basis, but they did it in postseason time,
0: right.
1: And that's all that really matters. Yeah. And this is a team that you don't think of them as winning just primarily with their offense, but they kind of did that last night. Their bullpen was not what we usually come to expect out of them. Their pitching is what they're known for, but last night it was the long ball that ultimately got it done for them. And, I mean, this is the classic everybody goes to game three, and they come back home after being down 2-0. They win that game, yep. And it's like, okay,
0: Snell on the mound.
1: The series starts in game four. We'll see. They always say the series doesn't start till the road team wins a game. Well, the series has started, and unfortunately for the Dodgers, it's probably about to end quick.
0: Oh, man, it at least feels that way for sure. They'll get going again in their next matchup, I believe, tonight. We'll have that for you here. And, look, that's an FS1 game. And it's another earlier game, Zach. I actually think that they're benefiting as well. The earlier in the day on the West Coast, the more likely the long ball carries.
1: Sure.
0: Right? San Diego's the obvious example of that. Oakland was an obvious example of that previously. And so getting to play earlier, if that's how they're going to win, man, 90 degrees and the ball carries, that's how they're going to have to do it.
1: Don't take that.
0: I do not think they've announced a starter for this game yet. On the Brewers side, Tyler Glasnow will go for the Dodgers. He's been excellent in the postseason. They just haven't given him any help.
1: Nobody from Milwaukee is scheduled to start yet.
0: So I don't know if they're just thinking, hey, we're up 3-0, we'll go bullpen day, or if they're going to trot somebody out there, maybe their game one starter, I'm not sure. But if I'm...
1: I have no reason to throw my game one starter in game four when I'm up 3-0.
0: This is the thing. The other part is, do you really want a week off? I think you got to go win game four and get to the World Series.
1: Yes.
0: So you don't think about the week off?
1: Yeah, you go. You deal with the World Series when you get there.
0: But what you're saying is, do you do the bullpen thing to save your game one starter?
1: Maybe, which I hate in general, is the bullpen thing.
0: I don't know. I'm just like, I think it's an interesting conversation. Texter, I bought the Digital Underground tape cassette on my freshman school trip to Washington, D.C., and man, am I old. Yeah, but that's awesome. You can be old and awesome. That's awesome. Texter, Brewers Rays in the World Series. I don't think Edmund Fitzgerald was ever in Tampa Bay. Zach.
1: It was not. It was not. Not that I know of.
0: That's a listener right there, man. Texter, back-to-back world champs, and now my Dodgers score less. Yep, yep.
1: I mean, yep. It's a true statement.
0: Than dudes at a Star Trek convention.
1: Yep. Yeah.
0: Yep.
1: Yep. Yep.
0: I got nothing against Star Trek. It's not for me, but I got nothing against it. I got nothing against it. Do your thing.
1: I'm good with Star Trek.
0: Absolutely. And frankly, they sprinkle in a hot chicks like in every generation.
1: Of course
0: of that
1: they
0: show.
1: Do.
0: 100%.
1: Yes.
0: Space chicks be looking good. They do.
1: Mm-hmm. I hate people that confuse chicks. Star Wars and Star Trek and act like they're the same thing. They're not.
0: Texter, is there a sport that Zachy C isn't an expert in? Dude knows ball.
1: Thank you. Thank you very much.
0: I think Zach just talks fast and everybody thinks he knows ball.
1: Oh, I know
0: I'm kidding,
1: ball.
0: I'm kidding. Just let me tell jokes, dude. Jeez Louise. No jokes. Are we allowed to be worried about what Ben Roberts just talked about in that segment?
1: Of course.
0: Okay.
1: Thank if God. I when I hear the word "if," that concerns me.
0: Oh, so many times.
1: It's different than.
0: Do you know
1: saying,
0: what's not good? Do you remember when Pope did the thing like we're going to be a defensive team, and he talked about it too much? Now we're doing the thing where we just concede that they're going to suck on defense, and I don't like that at all.
1: Yeah, we can't do that.
0: I really don't like it. It makes me terrified. It just makes me terrified. They get going again tonight on the baseball side of things. Both teams will, or both series will go.
1: Yeah, Cleveland, Tampa's like 1 o'clock game.
0: Do you like that?
1: No, but I guess it's out of necessity because of weather.
0: They moved the game from last night to today, right?
1: No, the game is already today, no matter what.
0: Oh, okay.
1: Because of the off day.
0: Yesterday was the off day. Right. Okay, yes. Yesterday was the off day.
1: Yeah.
0: Do you have a feeling about that series?
1: No, not a strong one. I have a strong, the only strong series feel that I have is that it's going back to Tampa.
0: Yeah, I agree with that. It largely feels that way.
1: That I think it's going at least six, if not seven.
0: Texter, Zachy C, don't know rugby.
1: That's true.
0: Zach, do you know the Bonos series of commercials?
1: Yes, I do.
0: Okay, all right. That was more an age question than a knowledge question. By more, I mean it was completely an age question and not a knowledge question. I know you know who Bo Jackson is and all the things.
1: Sure.
0: I'm sure you've watched an hour of Bo Jackson highlights in your life.
1: Facts.
0: And you should.
1: Yeah, because they're
0: like,
1: awesome.
0: And if I walked in the back and you were eating lunch today and you were watching Bo Jackson run into a tunnel, mm-hmm. I would not hate on it.
1: It's great. Yeah, they have a whole 30 for 30 about how great Bo Jackson was.
0: Yeah. Texter, hey, my UK basketball has been dead since COVID. When will it end? It's maddening. Here's the thing. I haven't asked Ben yet, but we get to talk to him every week so I can set up questions week to week this way. But, I mean, we need to start to have the conversation. How much pressure is on Mark Pope this year?
1: I mean, it is. Boy, if you talk about Kentucky making a deep college football playoff run, perhaps, or getting to the playoff, and then you have to turn around and Kentucky basketball stinks, I think there's going to be less.
0: That is the only question on the sheet that I didn't get to today. That's the only one. Did Stein by accident raise the heat level?
1: I don't think there's any doubt about it. Okay, and I think Jay Batt, being the athletic director, raises the stakes because Barnhart was never going to fire Pope. I think Batt is all about we're going to spend money on football, and if the basketball coach isn't getting it done, I have no problem paying him whatever he needs to be paid to go away. I don't think the whole people are like, oh, what about the whole Mark Stoops buyout? Kentucky's doing pretty well.
0: I think Batt would. I think if people went to him and said, hey, this is Kentucky basketball, this, and this, he would say, great. Let me point at some other places. Look at what they're doing at Alabama.
1: Mm-hmm.
0: Look at what they're doing, what they did at Auburn a couple of times. Look what they did at Arkansas and at Florida. Florida's probably the best example of places that are football dominant that can be great, capital G great at basketball. And I think that's the kind of case he would make. Zach, for years, and I'll make it personal again, but Izzo told the story that it was harder to recruit for basketball players when the football team was bad. Because taking a player to a full football stadium...
1: That's a selling point.
0: A massive selling point for programs. And so it
1: that's what Pope needs to be doing right now.
0: He absolutely should be taking on some of the energy of the football program.
1: He should have brought recruits on Saturday night.
0: No bleeping doubt about it. And by the way, Ty Brown was supposed to be at that game and they stopped him from going, and that's a good job by Louisville.
3: It's a good job by Louisville.
1: Yeah.
3: That environment was unbelievable. Texter, need to play sex packets for the rejoin. Hey, he wants to get us fired. Look at that. Texter.
1: Right.
3: Sorry. Someone. All right. 437-968 our UPS jobs text line. Make sure you get your thoughts in there. The 1 o'clock baseball thing, I'm actually very much in favor of as a dad, because so often those games are at a time when you just can't watch them. But as a fan, I'd rather have that game on when I'm not working.
1: Yeah.
3: I'm busy this afternoon.
1: Like a 5 o'clock game.
3: Yeah, right. It'd be totally fine. Yeah. 6 o'clock, whatever.
1: Yeah.
3: I do like the earlier West Coast games, and I know people on the West Coast like them too.
1: Sure.
3: Actually.
1: So, yeah. I like the earlier West Coast games.
3: That part's awesome. So yeah, hopefully those keep rolling. Jay Davis up next. We'll talk with him. We're going to do a list. List Radio with Jay. He is as good as a list guest as we've ever had, Zach. We are going to go through the ESPN.com article about the best receivers of the last 50 years. Zach, I have, and I think I texted you last night, five players that should be on it?
1: Yeah, you didn't tell me who they were, but you said you had
3: five. You're damn right I didn't tell you. And then I've got a personal player that I just love that I would put on the list.
1: Okay.
3: And Zach, if you just have one that maybe isn't statistically belong on this list, but you just loved watch playing, I want to hear about that person. We do that next. Jay Davis, we talk with him.
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8: 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The biggest key to Louisville's victory on Friday night was the play of their running game. Isaac Brown had 235 yards rushing as part of a team-wide 397 yards rushing in their win against Florida State to snap a two-game losing streak for the Cards. They'll look to make it two in a row on Saturday night against Syracuse. Jeff Brom knows the offensive line is going to be key.
9: You know what? We executed well, in the second quarter and the second half. You know, the O-line, you know, it's tough to pass protect against really good D-lines now because you're really going backwards. You're having to stand in front of people. You got a lot of moving parts. So they like to go forward and hit people and strike people. So if you can get a running game going, man, it really kind of sparks the O-line and sparks the running game. Of course, it sparked our team, and it was just great to see those guys excel running the football.
8: Kentucky football look to make it five in a row this weekend as they take on Oklahoma, their first trip to Norman since 1980. The Wildcats are ranked number 15 and will look to continue their climb in the polls after back-to-back 35-34 overtime victories. And we'll have the postgame show for you around 11 o'clock here on ESPN 680. The Ravens are hopeful that Lamar Jackson can play this Sunday after spraining his ankle a couple weeks ago. The Ravens take on the Browns on Sunday on 93.9 The Ville. And Western Kentucky beats Sam Houston 16-3. Coming up next, more Bronco, the Sports Center.

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1: 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Zach, I'm Louis. Thanks so much for being part of the program today. 437-9680 UPS Jobs text line. Rainy one here in the Commonwealth, but we will power through. Tonight on our air, of course, you will hear a number of things, but of course, Thursday being Soccer City at 6 o'clock, we'll have football for you. NFL, Seahawks, and Broncos, that is tonight at 7:30 on our air. The baseball will be over on 93.9, an LCS game. Four, that is Brewers, that is Dodgers at 7:30. We bring in married to a Brewers fan, Jay Davis, on the program.
2: Happily married to a Brewers fan.
1: Happily married, there you go. Yes, you don't have to be a bum Tiger fan like me. Good morning.
2: Well, most of the time I am.
1: Yeah, you're a Bob Tiger fan with me. That's right. Yeah, that's right.
2: So let's go Brew Crew. Yeah, you know, last night they got down in the sixth. And we put our girls to bed pretty much the same time every night. And I came down, you know, when the Dodgers were up 2-1. And right when I came down, they got those back-to-back home runs. And, you know, just I got online to look for tickets just for Lisa because there's no way her and I could both go to, you know, those games with the ticket prices. And there's this, I think, I can't remember which one of the resale sites I was on, but it was probably like 10:30, and there, it was like 3,200 people are also looking.
1: Yeah.
2: It's been fun. You know, they're getting so many contributions from so many different guys, and they're doing it a lot differently than they did in the regular season. You know, they're hitting a lot of home runs, and, you know, Churio is unbelievable. They're up and down the lineup. Their bullpen's been awesome, so.
1: Yeah, no, good stuff. Jay Davis with us. Usual spot on Thursdays presented by our friend Mel and her team over there at Froggy's Popcorn, froggiespopcorn.com. Jay, we wanted to have you in. You know, Zach, of course, is unable to stand up every Saturday because a guy named Jeremiah Smith plays football for the Ohio State University Buckeyes. And we do love these kinds of lists, though. We've had very good fan interaction over, frankly, now the years that we've done this show, Zach, with these kinds of lists and looking back. Nostalgia plays well with old white guys, Jay, and frankly, it plays well with you as well. So we always love to bring that in here. I have a list of 5+1 players that are not on this list that I think should be, Jay. And so going through the list, just to give people an idea, number 60 is Dez Bryant.
3: And pretty good.
1: Pretty good at Oklahoma
3: State. The other OSU,
1: excuse me. 147 catches. 2,425 yards and 29 TDs. He had 3 punt return TDs. And in 2009, he was denied a final act at 09, but his 08 season was an all-timer, they write. 87 balls, 1,480 yards, and 19 touchdowns. Unbelievable. All-American status. Mike Gundy's first awesome OSU team. To give you an idea, he is 60th on this list, Jay. It gives you an idea of how many good ones we've had.
2: Yeah, just looking at that list, I saw it when it came out. And I know this is like nitpicking. Jalen Hyatt's a couple of spots higher than Dez Bryant is, but you know, you know that Jalen Hyatt's inclusion on this list stems from what he did in that Alabama game a couple years ago, you know, when they beat him for the first time in like 15 years. So yeah, I like this list. Okay, this is going to sound weird.
1: Do it.
2: I understand why they weighed, you know, the Heisman. They added a lot of weight to the Heisman, you know, like Devonta Smith's 4th and Desmond Howard's 6th. But if I'm doing wide receiver Mount Rushmore for the last, like, 50 years, Randy Moss is obviously on there.
3: Yep.
2: Larry Fitzgerald was awesome in college.
3: Yes.
2: I want to put Calvin Johnson on there just because, you know, just because the quarterback play at that time at Georgia Tech wasn't great. Like, their offense wasn't good when he was there, and he still, you know, ended up with, like, 30 touchdowns and something like 3,000 yards.
1: Yep.
2: And then, like, this is, like, a personal favorite for me, and he's in the list. I think he's in, like, he's in the top 15. I loved Peter Warwick when he was at Florida State.
1: It's a really good one. Yeah, that's a really good one.
2: The Peter Warwick Bengals jersey was the first. You know, I bought a Peter Warwick Bengals jersey when he got drafted, even though I knew the Bengals were going to be awful. He was just so good. But, yeah, like, I understand, you know, why they put Anthony Carter, guys like, you know, Marvin Harrison Jr. ahead of him, Tim Brown won a Heisman, Crabtree, I'll take that Texas game on Halloween in 08 out. You know, he still deserves to be there. But those four for me, just in terms of, you know, my lifetime, those are the four that I point to. But, there's no right. You can debate the order of the list, but the inclusion of all of these guys, you know, they all deserve. Like, you look at a guy like Rydell Anthony. Like, I think the first college football game I had was, like, college NCAA 97 for the first PlayStation. And that Florida team with, you know, Jacquez Green, Rydell Anthony, Danny Warfel, that was, like, the first team that I used on that game. So you just read some of these names and it just brings back, you know, just a lot of memories.
1: Awesome. Zach, go ahead and respond to what Jay just said. I don't even want to lead you in any direction.
3: No, I mean, I don't disagree with the list.
1: But Warrick
3: Peter Warrick was
1: a problem, dude. He was
3: He's absolutely a problem. I think you have to have Randy Moss on the list. Yeah. I think you have to have Larry Fitzgerald on the list. I think we're getting close to you have to have Jeremiah Smith on the list. I think it really then becomes about the number four spot. And Calvin Johnson, as great as he was in college, and he was great in college, I think Michael Crabtree had a better college career. One of the two back-to-back Biletnikoff Award winners. Yep. Justin Blackman's the other one. Crabtree also has the Texas catch. He has the highlight reel of highlight reels when it comes to just a spectacular touchdown to beat the number one team in the country. And he's the best by far in that air raid offense. I would have Crabtree over Calvin Johnson. But obviously Calvin had a much better NFL career. Michael had a good NFL career, not a great NFL career, but I think Crabtree would probably be my fourth guy on the Mount Rushmore as far as guys that I've seen.
1: Yeah, and I know we're doing I hope this group at least is doing the purely in college thing.
3: Yeah.
1: Right? I hope that that's what we're doing because.
3: Yeah, Larry Fitzgerald would have been. He would be on that list if he wasn't a Hall of Famer in the NFL.
1: Right, exactly.
3: And Randy Moss

0: record held by Trevor Inslee from Nevada with 2,060 yards. I think the path for Jeremiah Smith to be number one is obvious. If he wins another national championship or if he wins a Heisman, that's it. Yeah. He already has a title, which a lot of these guys don't have. He should have a Biletnikoff, and that's the biggest robbery ever from each of the last 2 years, frankly. But if he wins all three of those things, if he wins a Heisman, Biletnikoff, national title, he's got two titles in 3 years and all those things, I think that's it. I think the debate's over. I think that would be like if LeBron had managed to win 8 championships and pass Michael Jordan. That's what it would have taken.
1: Larry Fitzgerald lands third on this list. If I'm doing just favorite guys to watch in college, I know Moss is Moss. But, man, Fitzgerald, his years at Pitt, Zach, I mean, were just so...
0: As in the guy who showed you that the Heisman is a sham because he didn't win it?
1: That's what it did to me.
2: Mm-hmm.
1: That's what it did to
0: Jason
1: me.
0: Jason White.
1: I remember I had just moved to Bloomington, and I just made friends, still very good friends with him to this day. His name is Trevor. His best man at his wedding. He was stunned at how despondent I was that he didn't win. I was that mad. Like, I'm just in a Bloomington apartment somewhere. He didn't win, and I'm like, what are we even doing anymore?
0: What
1: is the purpose?
0: You could have defended it a little bit if Eli Manning had won it, because it's Eli Manning. Sure. But Jason White was a product of Oklahoma, and they had a super team that year, and he had a good season, not a great season. But Larry Fitzgerald was catching passes while being double and triple teamed. He'd have one hand to catch. Like, every week that he played, he would have the best catch you've ever seen in your life. Like, Larry Fitzgerald, his college career, he only played 2 years, remember, of college football. If he played a third year, maybe he'd be having all of these records by now. I think right now, I don't think it's unfair to say those are your top three, and then everybody else is playing for fourth.
1: All right, let's do something different. Was there a name on this list that maybe you hadn't thought about in a while that you went, oh, right, that guy was awesome? I'll give you mine, and he's at the top five of this. I had not thought about Justin Blackmon in a while.
0: Oh, yeah.
2: Mm-hmm.
0: He couldn't stay off the weed. That was his problem in the NFL.
1: But just he's almost an Oklahoma State version of Megatron, frankly.
0: He is?
1: Just body, you know, ability, leaping, all the things. I had really forgotten about Justin Blackmon. Went back, I watched like 10 minutes of YouTube highlights of him, just how awesome he was.
0: He made 28-year-old Brandon Weeden a first-round draft pick by throwing him the ball. He had 14 straight games of 100 or more yards. He won the Biletnikoff twice. Just make a field goal and beat Iowa State, they play Tyrann Mathieu and LSU for a national championship that year. Oklahoma State wins the title that year, which they had a chance to,
1: no doubt,
0: he'd be in this conversation.
1: Oh, we're talking about Gundy as a completely different coach. No doubt. I mean, like, no doubt about it.
0: But he was that good.
1: Was there a guy on this list? So I'll go to Justin Blackmon. I will admit that I had largely forgotten about how unbelievably he was. Texas A&M, it'll always be Crabtree for me. Texas A&M, what about Charles Rogers?
0: He was 20th, I think.
1: He's 20th on this list.
0: And deservedly so.
1: Deservedly so. Unbelievable in college. How about for you, Jay?
2: Torrey Holt, you know, just...
1: Yeah, at NC State.
2: Know, somebody's have a highlight package attached to it. And, you know, back then, we weren't really getting a lot of ACC football up here. So,
1: right.
2: You know, unless it was like bowl season, you know, you get one game to see these guys. And just knowing, like, the numbers that Torrey Holt put up were really, really good at NC State. So just watching that highlight package that they put in, you know, with his stats, just like, oh, I didn't realize. Like, obviously we know how good he was in the NFL, but I did not realize he was that good in college.
0: You're going to be surprised at the guy that I name, and his record's about to get broken by Jeremiah Smith. It's Braylon Edwards, the Michigan receiver. He was so good for 3 years at Michigan.
1: God,
0: he had 39 touchdowns.
1: Hated that guy, yeah.
0: Oh, I didn't like him either.
2: We know.
0: Yeah, but those 3 years, after he barely played his freshman year, but he was a problem. He was a big body. He could run after the catch, get in the red zone, forget about it. Not to bring up bad memories, you guys remember the 2004 Michigan State game where he single-handedly won that game. Yep, triple overtime game. Braylon Edwards, I like that he's getting attention now because Jeremiah Smith's about to break his Big Ten receiving touchdown record, but that's how good Braylon Edwards was in college.
1: Good answer,
0: he was spectacular.
1: Who's not on this list that needs to be there? Here are my players. I need a yay or nay from the two of you.
0: Okay.
1: I think CeeDee Lamb at Oklahoma, 73 catches, 3,292 yards, 32 TDs. He averaged 19 a catch. Consensus All-American, Biletnikoff winner, or final, excuse me, in 19. I think he's the obvious. Why is he not in this list?
0: Fine with me.
1: Okay, Jay.
2: You know, just thinking about kind of somebody off the radar, I don't think who – I went through this list a bunch of times. I didn't see Julio Jones on there.
0: No, he didn't make it. Yeah. Where's Justin Jefferson?

0: Julio Jones. Rocket Ismail wasn't on there.
1: What about Roy Williams at Texas?
2: Texas, Roy Williams.
1: 241 catches, 3,800 yards, 36 TDs, all Big 12 three times. And that was when all Big 12 was a thing.
2: I can't believe he didn't make
1: it. He's not on it. I'll give you two Ohio State guys that aren't on this list that should be. Terry Glenn ain't on this.
2: Yes, he should be.
1: He should be on this list. David Boston. Yeah. Where the hell is he?
2: Where's
1: on this
2: David
1: list?
2: Boston?
1: What are we doing?
2: He had most of the receiving records by the time he left, and a lot of them are just now being broken. And that's been wide receiver you for 30 years.
1: And that was long enough ago that those records have stood up.
2: At a time where Ohio State wasn't
1: throwing the ball all over the place now.
2: Yeah.
1: And that is, I mean, I'll
2: tell you a guy that should be on this list. Freddie Barnes, Bowling Green, 150.
1: Let's go.
2: 155 catches his senior year, 19 touchdowns, single season record for receptions in a season, and did that for Bowling Green. He was a Heisman contender. He didn't win the Biletnikoff that year. Golden Tate got the Biletnikoff somehow that year. But he has the single season receiving record in the history of the MAC, every Bowling Green record, still has the single season receptions record. All American, all across the board. Where's this guy? I mean, we're putting Ryan Yarbrough from Wyoming on the list.
0: Yeah,
2: we're putting
0: there's two Wyoming guys on there.
1: I know.
2: Yeah, Trevor Inslee. Like, the Max slander is just erasing the Mac.
1: I got a very recent one. Jordan Addison.
2: Yeah, he won.
1: It was really great. Won the Biletnikoff. 100 catches that year. Goes to USC. Drops off that year. But man, he was really, really good. And I'll give a Michigan State one, just a guy I love watching. And I know Jay is nodding furiously as soon as I say this. Plaxico ain't on this list, but of just dudes. If this were just a dudes list, Plaxico would be.
2: He would be on that.
1: He'd
2: list?
1: Be on.
0: I got one more just from watching the Packers intensely for the last 15 years, and you know, you get to learn more about these guys. I think Davante Adams should have made a list.
2: Fresno State.
0: You know, he was with Derek Carr at Fresno State.
1: Great.
0: And I think
1: he had something like
0: 40 touchdowns. I think one year he had like 25 touchdowns. So just with those numbers, and I think it was like 2 years that he only played there. I think Davante Adams should have made it too.
2: Where's Andre Johnson? Andre Johnson had a great college career at Miami. He was the guy for about 3 years there, and obviously he's going on to have a Hall of Fame career. He was a matchup problem because he could run. He was big enough that you couldn't just put a linebacker on him, couldn't put a safety on him because he'd just overpower them. He could outrun people in the open field. I'm surprised more Miami guys didn't make this list.
1: Getting a couple texts in on this. Go ahead, Jim.
0: Another Miami guy, Santana Moss.
1: That's a good one. I'll tell you what, if he keeps it going this year and has another year like it next year, Malachi Toney's going to make this list.
2: I think he will make the list.
1: He'll make
2: eventually.
1: This list.
2: Sure.
1: Yeah. Who are the guys playing right now that aren't Jeremiah Smith, who's already on this list, that will be on the
2: Malachi
1: list?
2: Malachi Toney will
1: he
2: be on the list.
1: He stands out as maybe – is he the only one right now?
2: The only obvious
0: Jesse
2: LeGree, one I can think of.
0: If Oregon State wins, 8-9 games in the next couple of years, Jesse LeGree will probably get on there.
1: It's a good idea.
0: Right, he's got more
1: really
0: touchdowns.
2: Somebody's going to throw on
0: Jeremiah Smith right now, does he?
2: Yeah. I think he just passed him last week. I think he has 12, I want to say. Jeremiah is 11.
1: We're getting a bunch of good texts in here. Tim Brown comes up on the text line. I was going to use him.
2: Tim Brown's in the top 10.
1: The reason Tim Brown's so interesting is because you play for Lou Holtz at the time. That means you're also running the ball. You're returning the ball.
2: Yep.
1: You're probably tackling on punts.
2: He took two punts back.
1: Everything, right? Yep. And so, Tim Brown, I think, is an absolute include. He's in the top 10 of this list, and he should be.
2: George Perlis was a great coach, but why he punted back to Tim Brown, I don't understand. When he takes it back the first time, don't punt it to him again.
1: The out of bounds is okay, too. Mike Evans at A&M coming down.
2: Yep.
1: He's 34th on this list. Billion %
2: Mike
1: agree
2: Evans
1: with that.
2: Is great.
1: Yes,
2: really Mike Evans good. Made Johnny Manziel a first round.
1: Tiger, Texter wants to know if Hines Ward is on this list. I don't think he was.
2: He didn't make it.
1: Were his numbers that good in college?
2: His numbers were pretty good. He played Champ Bailey played both ways. Hines Ward played a little quarterback and wide receiver. He probably should have made the list.
1: Let Bolden make the list.
0: I pulled it up. Hines Ward's high for catches. So Hines Ward for his career had 144 catches, and there's guys on that list that had that one season.
1: In a season, yeah. I thought of him as more of a possession guy, yeah.
0: Yeah, yeah. He didn't top 2,000 yards for his career, so only 11 touchdowns for his career.
1: By the way, there is a MAC player on this list. It's Corey Davis, and he deserves to be
2: on
1: this list.
2: He was very good.
1: He was unbelievable.
2: Yes, he was.
1: 331 catches, 5,278 yards, 52 TDs, three seasons of at least 1,400 yards and 12 touchdowns. How about that?

0: That was in the Cotton Bowl, that guy.
1: Yeah. I know Tim Brown won the Heisman. Why is Tim Brown on the list and Rocket Ismail isn't?
0: That one, I don't know how you leave Ismail off.
1: I'm not saying he's...
0: He doesn't have to be...
1: Tim Brown should be in the top 10, but Rocket needs to be on the list.
0: He's top 50 for sure. I agree. Yeah. Texter, hey, Louie, did you know Willie Cauley-Stein played wide receiver in high school? We'll take a break on that. 437-9680 is our UPS Jobs text line. 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We'll keep the football conversation going next. Up next, we'll talk about the games, the big ones at least, for week 7 in the BYU-Notre Dame game. What's at stake there? We talk about it next.
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1: Hey, welcome back in. 11 o'clock hour. Nobody's getting knocked out. Don't worry about that. It's Rabeau and Co. on ESPN 680 105.7. Jay Davis alongside Zach Cantrell and me, Louis Rabeau. We've got you till noon. Andy Sweetie after us roundtable from a 3 to 6. Want to thank our friend Mel over there at Froggy's Popcorn, froggyspopcorn.com. Over there the other day, Zach. Took the kids on Sunday. And I have an item that I think everyone should try in this city. It's called the Mexican street corn popcorn they've got over there. If you've ever had elote, it essentially just tastes like popcorn elote. And I know my guy Jay Davis would enjoy that. He's a big popcorn guy there at Creighton's Detroit. And, of course, at Jay Davis underscore 1981. Is it Ohio State and Indiana that you're most looking forward to this weekend, Jay, or are you looking forward to another game more?
2: I was telling Zach before we came on, there's legitimately 20 games that I'm interested
1: in watching
2: this
1: week.
2: I think this is probably like the deepest weekend that we've ever had, but obviously that's at the top of the list. But there's a handful of others, you know, Mississippi State, LSU to see if, you know, see how they both rebound. Florida and Texas, because Florida beat Texas last year, and I think they're favored by like 10.5 in that game. I don't think they should be a double digit favorite over anybody. Their defense is really, really good. Their defense is awesome, but their offense is not good. And I think the problem is the quarterback. So, you know, it'll be interesting to see what kind of adjustments Sarkisian makes there. But yeah, there's legitimately, obviously Alabama, Tennessee every year is really good. Ole Miss. And Missouri with Austin Simmons going back. I think, yeah, Austin Simmons was at Ole Miss before he went to Tennessee. So there's that. There's just a boatload of games that I'm interested in looking at. But, yeah, Ohio State, Indiana's at the top of that list. Ohio State's got a lot of injuries going into that game. One of the problems last year they had was they couldn't really block that great against the better teams they played. So I'm interested to see how that plays out. But, yeah, that's easily the game of the day.
1: Zach, if it's not in Bloomington, where is the game of the day? Is it obviously Provo or is it another place?
3: It's Provo.
1: Okay.
3: I think it's Notre Dame BYU. I think that this is the biggest, they're the second biggest game Notre Dame's going to play. And for BYU, is maybe the biggest home game they've ever had. We talk about the biggest home game arguably in the history of Indiana football. This is as big as it gets as far as the home game for BYU. It's Notre Dame. And if you win this game, you don't have to win the Big 12 to go to the college football playoff. Last year, they got to the Big 12 championship game 11-1, but they didn't really have the best of schedules, and that's why they lost that game and they weren't really all that considered as an at-large. You win this game against Notre Dame. I mean, look at Miami last year. They didn't win the ACC, but they beat Notre Dame, so they got themselves into the playoff. I think the same thing could happen with BYU. I think Oklahoma State-Houston might be the most underrated game of the day when we talk about a team that might be opposite of BYU in the Big 12 championship game.
1: Yeah, no, that one for sure does stand out. We also get UCLA and Wisconsin in the Big Ten, which is suddenly a really important game for
3: that conference. That's the most underrated game.
1: That, to me, is easily the most underrated game of the weekend.
3: And it's unfortunate that it's going on at the same time as Notre Dame, BYU, and Kentucky, Oklahoma, Florida State, Miami.
1: And we saw what happens with those numbers. People who were unintelligent went ahead and retweeted how Louisville drew a better number than Kentucky. Well, they got slammed by the OU or excuse me, yeah, the Georgia and Alabama game. Excuse me. Poor UCLA, Wisconsin going to get that treatment this weekend.
3: And it's a great game.
1: It is a really good game.
3: Wisconsin, sneaky Big Ten title contender.
1: UCLA.
3: UCLA's not sneaky anymore.
1: You don't think they're sneaky? Got it.
3: No.
1: That game though, the UCLA Wisconsin game. You know, leading into that one, Jay, do you have thoughts on that going into it? How bad is that Nico injury for a UCLA?
2: Yeah, I'm interested to see what happens there. I was shocked to see that UCLA is still favored in that game. I know they're at home. It's pretty much a cross-country flight for Wisconsin, but Wisconsin's playing with so much momentum. I know, sadly, they haven't really beaten anybody, but, you know, UCLA got that win over Oregon pretty much against their second and third string quarterback. They had to pull Dylan Raiola because he was awful in that game. I'm interested to see how UCLA, you know, rebounds off of that. Just see, you know, if they change up anything in their scheme. But I think Wisconsin can win that game just because

0: offense has been, you know, better than I thought it was going to be, and their defense has been pretty stout. I probably think if Wisconsin can get through these, they have a pretty rough next 3 weeks. This is the hard part of their schedule. At UCLA, then they come back to get USC at home, and then they go to Iowa. If they can somehow come out of this 3-0, I think they're a lock for the playoff, because I think they go 11. If they come out of this stretch 3-0, I think they end the season at 11-1, which obviously puts them on the, you know, in the race for the Big Ten title game, and that boosts Notre Dame's resume. So if Wisconsin can get through this stretch, like I said, undefeated, I think they're a lock for the playoff.
1: No, if they get through undefeated, they're in the Big Ten title game, because they would be undefeated in the Big Ten.
2: I want to ask both of you who you think, if you were a fan, you'd be more concerned about the game.
1: Okay.
2: Texas trying to rebound against Florida, or Alabama heading to Tennessee after dropping a home game against Georgia. Which one would you be more on upset alert for, Zach?
1: I'm more concerned about Texas because I know Florida hasn't played well these last couple of games. I think Texas right now offensively is a problem. Their running game has been inconsistent. Arch Manning's been way too inconsistent. Texas has an elite defense, but Florida beat them last year, and Florida can't stink for three consecutive weeks. I'm not saying they're going to win the game, but I think 10.5 is too much. I know Ryan Coleman-Williams is not playing for Alabama, but my problem for Tennessee is who's playing quarterback for them. They have a true freshman. They can't move the football. When they don't score on special teams, that's been an offense that's been bogged down. So I think Alabama's in pretty good shape to go win that game. I think Texas wins, but I think it's much closer than 10.5.
2: Same question to you, Jay. More concern, you think, for Texas or for Alabama this weekend?
0: Yeah, like I said before, I'm with Zach. It's Texas for me just because their offense has been pretty pedestrian for the entirety of the season, and I'm not sure how they fixed it. They got Arch all these new toys in the off season, and it doesn't seem to be, you know, doing anything. Doesn't seem to be moving either. Their defense is great. I think they probably have one of the two or three best defenses in the country. But I think Arch is going to need to make some plays, you know, down the stretch if they're going to stay in the SEC title race and make the playoff push for a national title. And I'm not sure if he can do it. You know, Alabama in this game without Ryan Coleman-Williams, they have a couple of other really, really good receivers. Keelan Russell actually done a pretty good job this season of spreading the ball around. It's not like, you know, Ryan Coleman-Williams had like 30 more catches than the second closest receiver. And like Zach said, you know, Faison Brandon, I don't think he's going to start. He's had a rough go of it the last few weeks. So and plus Alabama, I think, still favored by a touchdown in that game. So Vegas knows something about that. So, yeah, I think it's Texas to me, too.
1: I think it was 8.5 last I checked. I think Alabama was solidly favored because nobody's really a believer in Tennessee right
2: Yeah,
1: now.
2: I think that's part of it. But also
1: 7.5 at 7.
2: I think what Jay just said is absolutely real. Keelan Russell, Jay said it in a different way, but it's his decision-making that does stand out.
1: Yeah,
2: it's been really good, right? He's obviously a talented guy, but his decision making especially for his experience level, is really, really good.
1: And he's a run. I actually think the most intriguing game of the SEC this weekend is Missouri Ole Miss.
2: I was just going to bring it up, and real questions here. You've got Trinidad Chambliss on one sideline, and you've got a Mizzou team that just keeps winning games on the other. Jay, this is a really, really interesting one within the SEC. Do you have a strong feeling about this one? I simply don't, because I cannot quite figure out how good Mizzou is.
0: Yeah, you know, the thing about that for me is we see this with Missouri pretty much every year under Drinkwitz, where they start off the season, you know, really strong. You know, they beat somebody that, you know, you might think they shouldn't. That's the Florida game. They just blew out Texas A&M last week. And then it feels like they fall off a cliff. The back half of their schedule is really, really tough. And I think this is where the slide starts. I like Austin Simmons, you know, but I just think Ole Miss, when Trinidad Chambliss is healthy, if they get Kewon Lacy at 100%, I just think Ole Miss has too much firepower for Missouri.
2: How about for you, Zach?
1: I think the thing that concerns me about this game for Ole Miss is their run defense is bad. I mean, Florida just gashed them a couple weeks ago with Jaden Ball and Duke Clark, and they ran the ball all down Ole Miss's throats. And you got Jamal Roberts, who's really been a great stand-in for Ahmad Hardy running the football. I think 58.5, this game goes over that. I think that's the easy play for me in this game. Austin Simmons has been quietly one of the best quarterbacks in the country. He's not getting the attention he deserves, but he played great against Florida. I don't like to do the transitive property thing here. But you could take a flyer on Missouri +5.5, maybe money line if possible. But it's hard to go against Trinidad, especially in Oxford. It wasn't his fault why they didn't win down in Gainesville, because they just couldn't get any stops. But Ole Miss, you know, they've had a little chance to heal up, and I think there's still some question about Missouri simply because that Florida win, which we all thought was a great win. Well, how good is Florida really? So Missouri, I think it's a step up in class for them.
2: No doubt. Yeah, that part for
1: sure. I'm just a total coin flip on this game. The only thing that I'm certain about is that there will be points.
2: Kiwon Lacy back. We'll see how healthy he really is. But did any team after the emotion of LSU and then everything else and Kiwon Lacy, did anyone need a breather more than Ole Miss?
1: No.
2: I mean, that really does stand out.
1: Or
2: as a team
1: to play Vanderbilt.
2: Right. Fair enough. Just to reset, right? Just to get their feet back underneath them. So I do think that does stand out that way. The Florida-Texas game is another one that's on the line because, look, Florida had the great win against Ole Miss, but, boy, has really come back to earth since then. The questions around Arch Manning – I don't know what to do with this game, Zach.
1: What else does Arch Manning need? He's got an offensive mastermind, supposedly, in Steve Sarkisian, though I think it's a little overrated in that regard. He's got two five-star receivers in Cam Coleman and Ryan Wingo. He's got an offensive line that's got two first-round draft picks on it. Arch Manning could not possibly be in a better position offensively, and there are times that he looks like Joe Montana. I mean, he threw the pick six, and then the next drive, boom, boom, boom, touchdown. And then there are times he looks like he has no feel for the quarterback position, which he's a Manning for crying out loud. I mean, it's obvious that his dad's not Peyton or Eli. You'd think he'd have a little bit better quarterback instincts for what he is, but I just don't know what to do with Arch because outside of one great quarter against Ohio State, he's just been way too inconsistent this year. And last year against Florida, he was bad in that game. Now, how much do I trust Florida with Aaron Filo? He's questionable for this game. How much do I trust just Florida in general? Their defense has not been very good either. If Arch can't light up this Florida defense, I don't know what to do with him.
2: Good stuff. Great slate this weekend. Is there an off-the-radar game we have not talked about that either of you are looking forward to? Jay, I'll go to you first if you potentially have seen another game that you're excited about.
0: Yeah, it's not a great matchup on paper, but I just want to check out the quarterback-wide receiver combo for Oregon State. They play Washington State at 6 o'clock on Saturday. Just want to you know, have a look at Braden Atkinson, the quarterback. He's got something like he's got 21 touchdowns and two picks. And then Jesse LeGree, the wide receiver that I mentioned before, he's at almost 1,000 yards and 12 touchdowns as a true freshman. He's a small guy, too. He's like 5'10", 170. So I just want to, at least for a little bit, watch that combination go to work Saturday.
2: I'm interested. I think we mentioned it, didn't get into it. Oklahoma State, Houston, huge game in the Big 12 as far as who could be in the Big 12 title game, I think is a no-brainer as far as the games on Saturday. I'll tell you one. For local interest, Wake Forest has to go to Cal this weekend.
1: Yeah.
2: That's the 10:30 game on ESPN2 on Saturday night. I think Wake Forest is simply better and they will win the game. But weirder things have happened than traveling across the country and losing a game to a team led by a guy like JKS. Where are you looking, Zach? What's an off-the-radar game you're interested
1: in? Arizona State, Texas Tech. Arizona State beat Texas Tech last year out in Tempe, and now they're going to Lubbock. Texas Tech's just been way too inconsistent for my liking. I don't know if Arizona State wins a game, but 14.5 to me is way too many points for Kenny Dillingham and Cutter Bowley. I think Arizona State can make that game competitive. And then if we're just staying in the Big Ten, how about Nebraska against Oregon? Nebraska's got to win one of these kind of games, and I know Oregon's not ranked, but these are the games Matt Rhule doesn't win. Oregon, where's their heads at right now? Probably out of the playoff mix, and everybody had all these hopes for them. That's an 11 o'clock game, which is kind of an affront to America that Hawaii is at the latest starting game because we're losing recipes here. But that Nebraska-Oregon game, if you can make it up till 2 in the morning on Sunday, I think it's going to be a really intriguing game.
2: Oh, good stuff. Well, Jay, have a great weekend. We were going back and forth. It's National Grouch Day. And, Jay, I don't know anyone more reasonably positive about life than you. So I don't want to call you a grouch. Do you have a grouch in your life that you love?
0: A grouch? Well, I mean, I do have a generally positive disposition, but I have three small children. And, you know, we don't get a lot of sleep sometimes. So there's a grouch in here somewhere. A grouch that I love.
2: Is there like a curmudgeon in your life, like an auntie or something, you know, that's just around? It's like she's just never happy, but you love the woman to death.
0: You know what? There's not really a lot of curmudgeons in my life.
2: Look at you.
0: I think that's a good thing.
2: It is a good thing.
0: Yeah, there's not a lot of grouches. I can't think of a grouch off the top of my head.
2: Well, there you go. Well, he's Jay Davis. Happy Grouch Day to you, my friend. I hope you have a great weekend. Enjoy all the games. We will catch up with you next week. Oh, by the way. How much is Detroit overreacting to Duren last night in a preseason meaningless game in the NBA?
0: Well, I think the overreaction comes I don't think it's so much of an overreaction, but I just think he played with a lot of fire, and that's what they wanted to see.
2: Yeah.
0: I know it was a preseason game, but Minnesota played their starters till late in the third quarter in that game too. So they were trying to. I know preseason is pretty much over now, but they were trying to work some things out too. So he was going up against other starters, but just to see him be as versatile as he was, we didn't see a lot of that last year. Putting the ball down at the 3-point line, taking it all the way to the basket, it was good to see. But he's going to have a good regular season. He's a good regular season player. They're not going to win 60 games this year, but they're going to be a good regular season team. Nobody's going to know anything about them until next April and May.
2: He's Jay Davis, usual spot on Thursdays. Appreciate you, man. Talk to you next week.
0: All right. Thanks, guys.
2: There you go. Jay Davis up there, Cranes Detroit. You can always find his stuff there and at @JDavis_1981 on the socials as well. We'll wrap up the show. We'll do it next.
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12: Kevin Kugler here from Thursday Night Football on Westwood One. 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
2: 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They got the Middletown location and, of course, in St. Matthews as well. And every Tuesday, kids eat free with the purchase of a chicken plate, Sammy, or salad. So go check them out at any of their locations around town here. They've got the catering for up to 300 people and all the way down to 10. Do that same day or in advance as well to make sure you are set up for all of those things. 437-9680, our UPS jobs text line. Thanks, everybody, for hanging out with us here on the program. Hilltoppers getting it back in order, buddy. Got that win last night.
1: Beat Sam Houston. How about that?
2: Little win on the road.
1: Yes.
2: And that was somebody texted in, and I appreciate this, and I think people know on this show that we absolutely are the one show that pays attention to the results for Western Kentucky. But it was Helton's 100th game.
1: Yeah.
2: How about that?
1: That's pretty impressive.
2: It's wild.
1: At those programs, yes.
2: It's pretty wild. But you know what? I think once in a while, Zach, and I think you understand this now that you've been here for a couple of years, like you get to a place where it's just comfortable.
1: Yeah.
2: You just like it.
1: Mm-hmm.
2: I'm sure making 800 in coaching Western is fine. Like, you know, like it's a nice life, right?
1: Yeah.
2: You know what I mean? Like it's a nice life. You get to be in football. You make a bunch of money. You get to live in a town like Bowling Green. Your wife can get to Nashville whenever she wants. Like
1: that's
2: all
1: right.
2: This stuff, right? And so like it's, you know, or to Louisville, whatever. And so I do think it's a it's a whole thing.
1: I'm surprised no one has gone after him.
2: Texter, boo WKU. You get the hell out of here. How about that, Texter?
1: They are the
2: boo
1: fake.
2: Boo WKU.
1: They are the fake Bowling Green.
2: Not a ton of good games on the college side of things tonight, but we get a good NFL matchup, at least on paper, tonight, Zach. Do you have a strong feeling about the matchup between the Seahawks and the Broncos? Frankly, Zach, one of these teams is going to be 3-3 and we didn't expect them to be.
1: No, that's exactly right, and both these teams are desperate. And like right now, Denver offensively has been a little bit inconsistent. The Seahawks,
2: surprised to see the Seahawks favored?
1: No, not really. Okay. No, because they're the defending champs, and I thought they played good against the 49ers. I think Denver's dealing with a few more injuries.
2: That part is
1: I would not be surprised. This is a coin flip game as far as I'm concerned. It's about whether Darnold or Knicks, whichever one doesn't turn the football over, which one can be a little bit more consistent running the ball. But I do think, I will say this, I think Seattle's missing Kenneth Walker more than I think people expected him to. We've seen how much that's impacted their offense, how much it's impacted Kansas City's offense. They've taken their step to a next level with having Kenneth Walker in their backfield. I think Denver is one of those teams that they're an outstanding fourth quarter team, but sometimes they can play themselves out of games in the first half. I think that is a coin flip. I think that is a great Thursday night game. I would not, if you told me in what 4 months it is, if Seattle Denver is the Super Bowl, I wouldn't be surprised. It almost was last year.
2: No, I don't hate that take. Darnold is going to play tonight, right?
1: Yes.
2: Here's my one gamble for tonight. Are you ready?
1: Let's have at it.
2: Texter Louis, I'm sorry. No, don't dare apologize to me. The JSN yards over.
1: Good, I have him on my fantasy team.
2: Here's why. You know who's not playing tonight for Denver?
1: Patrick Surtain.
2: Him and Hufanga.
1: Yeah.
2: They're both out.
1: Their secondary's ravaged.
2: They're
1: JSN's going to have a big
2: up
1: day.
2: Against JSN. That's
1: right. Yeah, Cooper Kupp should have a big day,
2: it
1: too.
2: It doesn't matter who's playing quarterback for the Seahawks. They're going to have to throw to JSN. It's just how it works. And so he's going to have big numbers. Yeah.
1: Sam Darnold needs to cut down the turnovers. He's already thrown 5 interceptions this year, and I don't know if he's 100%, because remember, he got hurt in the opener.
2: I think there's a world in which Riley Moss doesn't even play tonight.
1: Yeah.
2: I mean, Denver's in it bad right now. And if he does play, how healthy? It's ribs, bro.
1: Yeah, like, it really is. It's hard to breathe, let alone try to play football. Kidding. Tough. Yeah, no white Broncos tonight. That's not good.
2: Texter, everyone around here will wonder. Oh, that's for the other show. Texter, I grew up in Bowling Green, so when they lose, it affirms my life decision to move to Louisville. Got it. Okay, Texter, boo Seattle. You boo you.
1: What's wrong with Seattle? Are you a 49er fan? Ram fan?
2: Probably Bronco fan, frankly.
1: Yeah.
2: Yeah, so there you go. But no, that's a fun one for sure. 2.5 are
1: Seattle's favorite.
2: Yep. Only 40.5 over and under.
1: I think that's about right.
2: Okay. Lower scoring game tonight.
1: I think we see
2: that on a lot of Thursdays.
1: I see 21-17, something
2: okay,
1: like that.
2: There you go. Yep. Okay.
1: Either way.
2: Yep.
1: I don't have a strong feel for who's going to win.
2: We'll do more tomorrow, Zach, but you know what? Since we're here, NFL this coming weekend, how about this? That 1 o'clock game in Cleveland, kind of interesting. Ravens and Browns, is it not?
1: Especially if Lamar can play. The Ravens are 3-0 on the road this year, so they played four of their first six games are going to be on the road, and they haven't lost a road game yet. They survived against Atlanta when they should not have. But this is a game that means a ton for the division because the Browns are 2-0 at home, and they're 3-2. They're right in the conversation. I think this is a fun defensive game. We'll see if Lamar is healthy enough to be able to go in that game. That might change the outcome right there. But this is when we start finding out how legit Cleveland really is, because they beat Pittsburgh on a Thursday night, then you turn around 11 days later and you lose to the Jets. So if you can beat the Ravens at home, those are the division games, you would have a leg up on both Pittsburgh and Baltimore. So that's a huge opportunity for the Browns.
2: I wanted to mention that game for sure. I think it's one of the more interesting, frankly, in the early part of the slate. Another game that's interesting to me, Zach, only in that it could be very funny for me personally, is your Colts host the Titans. And if your Colts lose that game,
1: that game better not be interesting.
2: If they lose that game, I think you should be punished.
1: I don't think I should be punished.
2: I think you should be punished. And so let's talk about what your punishment will be if the Colts lose to the Titans this weekend.
1: I didn't do anything. I didn't play.
2: I disagree. You defended the owner being on the sideline, so I think you should have to suffer.
1: Do you see what the
2: if
1: ticket
2: the Colts lose?
1: Do you see what the tickets are as low as for that game?
2: $28 to go to an NFL game.
1: Oh, Colts fans
2: and
1: are
2: by
1: done.
2: The way, down the road, it's $500 to go to the IU game.
1: Yep. deservedly so.
2: It's not like people in Indiana won't pay to go to a football game.
1: That's
2: it's
1: right.
2: Just they don't want to pay for this one. You know what? You should actually just go to this game. If you're going to go to a Colts game, this would be the easiest one. I mean, it really is. What should Zach have to do? Go ahead and text it in. Zach's not playing along, so go ahead. 437-9680 there. Another one that would make me laugh out loud, Zach, is if the Rams lose at home to the Cardinals, which I think could happen.
1: Nah, they're not losing
2: the
1: Cardinals.
2: Cardinals suck.
1: They're bad.
2: But that is...
1: The Rams aren't losing three home games this early in the season. I think they're going to bounce back and win in a big way. The Chiefs and the Chargers, by the way, you get a winless team versus an undefeated team.
2: Texter wants Jameis sound. Texter, Zach, I have Sam Darnold and Caleb Williams for my fantasy team. Who would you play? Well, that's a good one.
1: So Darnold's playing the Broncos, and Caleb Williams is playing
2: the Falcons on the road.
1: Ooh, how healthy is Caleb? Are we sure Caleb Williams is going to play? I think that's the other part of it. If he plays, I would take Caleb Williams.
2: Okay.
1: The unfortunate thing is you got to make your decision today.
2: Yeah. So he is listed on the injury report, but less than questionable. So probable he's listed.
1: Yeah, so he'll play.
2: There you go.
1: Interesting likely. Line, by the way. Jaguars, Texans, 4-1 versus 1-4. Jacksonville's only
2: close,
1: favored
2: right?
1: 2.5.
2: Yeah, it's close, right?
1: Yeah, people aren't completely giving up on the Texans just yet, or they're not totally buying on the Jags just yet.
2: Where is that game?
1: That's the London game, 9:30 London.
2: Yeah, got it. Hot take. NFL ties are fun.
1: They are not.
2: Texter, is it easy to tell a person's age in Kentucky by what NFL team they root for? Yeah. Yeah. God, that's a good one. Texter, is easy? Are you going to that IU game?
1: I wish. I would love to go to IU. Unfortunately, I don't think I have a hookup this time. I wouldn't need one because I just drive an hour and a half.
2: I was going to say, that's one, Zach, where being a young dude, just go to the tailgate, walk around with a six-pack, and just talk to people.
1: Yeah.
2: Like, honestly, like, just go do
1: yeah,
2: it.
1: I could still come back in time for the
2: Kentucky I'll be honest, postgame. Like, that's a Saturday, Zach, and I was going to bring this up as a talking point tomorrow. Saturday can set up IU and Ohio State as rivals.
1: Yes.
2: That can actually happen on Saturday.
1: We're on the precipice
2: right
1: already
2: on the
1: now.
2: If there's a great game,
1: if Indiana wins again,
2: tomorrow,
1: it's a rival.
2: Or if it's like a 1-point game and it's down to the wire, all the things.
1: Yeah.
2: There's a world in which that becomes a legitimate rivalry. I mean, you could drive to those games super easy.
1: This could turn into what Ohio State and Michigan State were for about 5 years in the Big Ten.
2: You got a guy in Cignetti that's willing to talk.
1: Yes.
2: Right? Ryan Day doesn't like to, but he will.
1: Cig doesn't really trash talk Ohio State.
2: He does not. Not yet.
1: No.
2: Not yet. Dude, I'm just saying, it's up.
1: I know.
2: It's there. It's
1: he could
2: right
1: put
2: there.
1: Me
2: you know I'm not wrong. It's
1: no,
2: right there.
1: He could put me in a really bad spot where I like Cignetti now, but if he beats me enough times, I'm not going to like him.
2: Texter, Colts lose. Zach can't talk first hour Monday. Texter, you just said, let's see if the Browns are legit. I know. They could be.
1: It's possible.
2: It's on the table.
1: We know they are defensively.
2: By the way, my random NFL upset for the weekend, Jets go and beat the Patriots on the road. That's my upset.
1: I don't hate that.
2: I think they just go get it done. All right, 4-3-7.
1: How are the Saints 1.5-point road favorites against the Giants?
2: That one's...
1: Don't doubt Jameis at your own peril.
2: We will play a Jameis sound tomorrow, I promise. We'll also do our 4-for-4 hurt picks, and we will do a little bit of horse racing in the morning with my guy, Johnny P. John Piazzik. We'll talk some Keeneland with him. My name's Louis Rabeau. This has been Rabeau & Co. on ESPN 680 and 105. 780 Sweeney up next. Like, shut up with James Treble from 3 to 6 there as well. ESPN Plus will get fired up here. If you want to watch those shows, you can head over to that page as well. He's Zach. I'm Louis. Back at it tomorrow. Hopefully the weather will be better then.

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1: Hand off to Brown, works through a hole, Brown to the 40, Brown to the 50, he's going to go again. There is nobody anywhere close. A 68-yard touchdown after a 97-yarder earlier.
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18: Good afternoon, everybody. I'm Zach Cantrell. 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Louisville got back on track last week, and their goals are all still alive despite their 3-3 record. They still have a chance at the ACC championship game. The offense played their best game of the season against Florida State as they put up 44 points and almost 400 yards rushing. But one of the biggest keys to the game was Jeff Brohm seeding play calling to his younger brother, Brian, and he talked about the importance of that.
19: You know, the play caller has to have the confidence
2: confidence in himself and feel comfortable that he can dial what he feels going to work. And we got to roll with it. We got to support it. But we all game plan together. We probably do more so that than any staff as far as watching things together, putting the plan together, and talking about plays on both sides of the ball as much as we can.
18: Kentucky football is the talk of the college football world after winning four consecutive games. They've got a big one on Saturday as they take on Oklahoma. The Sooners fresh off their own upset victory over then number one Texas. The number 15 Wildcats will look to continue their climb in the polls as Wolstein in year one has the Wildcats in playoff conversation. And we'll have you covered with the postgame show around 11 o'clock and listen to that here on ESPN 680. The UFL draft takes place on November 18th. The defending champion Kings will look to retool and make it back-to-back. The Ravens are hopeful Lamar Jackson can play with his ankle injury on Sunday against the Browns. Indiana look to make it 23 in a row and back-to-back victories over Ohio State as they take on the Buckeyes on Saturday. You can listen to that here on ESPN 680. Coming up next, it's a take with Andy Sweeney, the Sports Center.
19: As Louisville completes the emotional journey to the championship.
20: I call ego edging greatness out. In a spiritual sense, I call it edging God out. So I never talk about my legacy because I don't think I'm that significant.
19: And the superior team all season long was the superior team tonight. And the Kentucky coronation is complete.
21: You're going to hate me because I come to your town and we beat your team.
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19: Championship.
23: Here's Jackson. Gives to Smith. Nope, he doesn't. He runs out to the left side. He's going to out race in the corner. Hurdles the defender at the five and squeezes inside the pylon for a touchdown. He jumped right over him.
24: I didn't even know that you could sew hair into hair. I didn't know that.
25: Do I not currently have a pulse? Yes, I do. Let's play football.
26: Ah, yes, let's get it going on this Thursday. Welcome in, it's the take on ESPN 680, 1057 ESPNLouisville.com, ESPN Louisville Plus, up on the YouTube, up on your radio dial, up on the stream. Many ways to find us. If you're a podcast listener, we appreciate that as well. No Nikki DeBoot today. We have Zachy C in with us today. Zachy C took a big old bite of a chicken wing from Joella's. I hope that made it on the camera.
18: It
26: I don't
18: did
26: think
18: not.
26: It didn't. Oh,
18: no,
26: my
18: we
26: goodness.
18: I just turned on the camera like a minute after the introduction.
26: Okay,
18: so.
26: I would.
18: No, it missed.
26: I would like a chicken eating camera on the show
18: don't
26: today.
18: Don't worry, we got PK sound for 5.5 minutes. Yes, you might get some.
26: Yes, we do. So you know, it's a Thursday. It's a Joella's Thursday. We appreciate that. As all the guys are fighting over the clean plates that James Black cleans for us each and every week. So there we go. We appreciate that. Busy show today. Craig Swabeck is normal Thursday, gonna join us coming up at 12:45. And then today is going to be, it's funny in my mind, okay? We're gonna have TJ Walker, the sports talker, in studio at 1 o'clock.
18: Let's
26: now you
18: go.
26: May say, okay, well, there you go. You know, that's Zachy C's boy. Talk some UK, whatever. You know, his reaction. We'll get to the Pat Kelsey stuff here in just a second. And so, but we're having him, and then we are going from TJ Walker to Mark Ennis.
18: What a contrast.
26: I mean, it's unbelievable.
18: Could you think that of two is, more different radio personalities?
26: That is the range. That is the range that we are working with today as we get you ready for the weekend. Zach and I have not talked to him, but I have no analysis on Syracuse. Zach, you'll like this. We had the play-by-play guy on like Tuesday. Mm-hmm. And it was a little early in the week. I told Nick, you know, it's a little early in the week. You know, we don't know with injuries. And, like, all the guys that we talked about are not playing for Syracuse.
18: I was going to say, I think they're on their fourth quarterback.
26: Yeah, all the guys that we talked about, the two quarterbacks and everybody else, like, none of them are going to be playing. So we shall see what happens there. Obviously, I think Louisville goes on the road and Gets an easy win. I've even made the joke, like, I don't know why I would bring back Kewan Brown. Maybe you bring back Kewan Brown to rest Isaac Brown. I'm not exactly sure. So we'll talk about that as we go. Obviously, Kentucky and Oklahoma, couple different Oklahoma guys we have coming up as well. But we got you here over the next 3 hours at 437-9680. Texas says we're muted on ESPN Level Plus. Every day.
0: Oh, boy.
26: Well, we're going to keep the radio audience going. I don't know what to tell you. You need to go into the audio settings there and make sure it's not the computer, that it's the Scarlet that it's reading. I think that would be place number one to start. Zachy C, would be that right there. Anyway, we can't do what we did yesterday. Yesterday was an abject failure, on the show. So, this is why people need to know we are having an all hands a hands-on meeting?
0: All hands on.
26: Monday at 3:30 to where we know what to do if you can't hear us. I feel like it's too easy, but we need to do it. So we'll get to that here, in short order, or we're just gonna take it and throw it all in the garbage. Give it to Maven.
0: We even reset the computer. We did everything.
26: I don't know what to tell you. So, anyway, I just got to carry on the show for the audience that's not on the YouTube. We appreciate the YouTube audience, although you can't hear us because we can't figure it out. So it's obviously on our end. 437-9680 if you want to get in. All right, so Zachy C, I want to lead with this. So today, I got thinking today. Here's obviously I know I got Zachy C here, so my man Zachy C is ready to talk some college football. And,
0: yes,
26: you know, Kentucky and Oklahoma, I know you're ready to go on that. So I'm thinking today, I kind of have a couple things ready. Here's what we'll talk about. We'll get to Craig Swabeck. And then, kind of organically this happens that, Diener this morning, did not have Mark Blankenbaker, and he had Keith Pointer in. And yesterday, Pat Kelsey takes the stand. He took the stand and, Pat Kelsey, the back and forth with the NCAA lawyer, obviously this affects Seth Trimble and Alex Safari and various players, not only in the state, but throughout the country. And, Judge Edwards there, we all think is going to rule in favor of the players. And then, of course, we'll move on to appeals and everything else. But the appeal process should probably last long enough that, Louisville and Kentucky should be able to get players available. And I think that is something that is going to be coming down, I would imagine, on Friday. So he has Keith Pointer in. It's natural that they would talk about it. And then on top of it, they have the lawyer who is fighting in court against the NCAA for Seth Trimble, Alex Safari, and all these players. And so they had him on. Hans, they had him on at 8 o'clock. And so the show kind of morphed into, hey, this is a big deal. And, for me, yes, is it a big deal, all the Pat Kelsey stuff. But I believe, I don't believe I'm a crazy saying this, that whether he's right or wrong, and I agree with a lot of the things that you're going to hear from Pat Kelsey. I agree a lot with the anti-NCAA rhetoric. You're not going to get me in here being a cop for the NCAA. I'm not going to do it. There are a few things I actually disagree with Pat Kelsey that we can get to, but it doesn't matter. The reality is that Pat Kelsey in court went head-to-head with an NCAA lawyer and won. And I would even add this, Zach, that through all of this, this was Pat Kelsey's greatest moment. That before we let you hear this, we know that Pat Kelsey is charismatic. Strebel views him as more of a cartoon. There's parts of him, it's like, how does he act like this all the time? And I think all of that is in a fair assessment. But let's be honest for a second. Louisville fans, I think they really want to like Pat Kelsey. And in year one, they did. And when he got hired, eventually, maybe the sting of a guy or two that you did not get wore off and you liked and you supported your coach. And let's be honest, last year was an absolute debacle. And Michael Brown and his dad and his people got to run the program for a year or for several weeks or months, and it wasn't right. And so I think it is fair, given the lack of beating good teams and the lack of, right now through two seasons, NCAA tournament success, that aren't we kind of all side-eyeing Pat Kelsey a little bit? Are we like, we, you know, I think a lot of fans are like, I like Pat Kelsey, but we gotta win. We kinda gotta win now. And obviously he has been, recruited money, whatever else. I mean, he's been given a roster, especially if they get Seth Trimble. You know, he's been given a roster that is viewed as one of the better ones in the country. And so this year will very much be a prove it year. Now, no doubt we'll talk with, TJ coming up in about an hour from now about the Mark Pope side of all this. But, my takeaway

0: which means tomorrow we will get the information that Seth Trimble will be eligible, that U of L will get a couple football players, that Kentucky, if they want, Alex Safari going on the road there in Norman, Oklahoma, against the Sooners will be available. But I want you to listen, because I believe this is Pat Kelsey winning over the Louisville fan base in a way that I did not see coming. Go ahead.
1: That's an example of this freaking chaos. That's the example. The example is like, oh my gosh, professionals are now eligible. So now all of a sudden, completely unfair to all these class of 2022 guys who are seeing all their teammates get a fifth year. And back in COVID, there wasn't as much money involved because it was still amateurism. You're still getting your cost of attendance. You're still getting your Pell Grant. You're still eating sandwiches and all this stuff. Meanwhile, it's a billion-dollar industry. Well, between that COVID thing where the NCAA, out of the kindness of their heart, is doing the right thing by the kids and giving them the extra year, to where we are now with the chaos, the money went like this. So now it's these guys don't have that opportunity to make life-changing money. That's what I'm saying. So then once the fifth year things start coming up and guys start filing lawsuits because it is unfair, that's when we said, okay, just like back then, professionals can play college basketball and the rules are going to allow it? That's nuts. I never thought I'd see that. But let's go ahead and explore it to make sure we can find Louisville basketball players. Two guys who are seeing all their teammates get a fifth year. And back in COVID, there wasn't as much money involved because it was still amateurism. You're still getting your cost of attendance. You're still getting your Pell Grant. You're still eating sandwiches and all this stuff. Meanwhile, it's a billion-dollar industry. Well, between that COVID thing where the NCAA, out of the kindness of their heart, is doing the right thing by the kids and giving them the extra year, to where we are now with the chaos, the money went like this. So now it's these guys don't have that opportunity to make life-changing money. That's what I'm saying. So then once the fifth year things start coming up and guys start filing lawsuits because it is unfair, that's when we said, okay, just like back then, professionals can play college basketball and the rules are going to allow it? That's nuts. I never thought I'd see that. But let's go ahead and explore it to make sure we can find Louisville basketball players that are about the right things, help us win games, represent this school in the first, all that stuff. Then all of a sudden, the fifth year stuff start happening, right? And now the fifth year stuff and guys are suing. Yeah, they deserve that extra year. So then we start getting involved with those guys that were in the portal to see if they could come in, help us win a championship, and represent this city in a first-class manner.
2: I appreciate that. And the end of that answer is the question I was asking. You didn't start recruiting these student-athletes until other student-athletes filed lawsuits to get a fifth season, correct?
1: Yeah, I mean, you didn't know whether they were going to be eligible. But now all of a sudden it became where it was a chance where fifth-year guys were going to be eligible. So then, yeah, we start recruiting those guys in the portal.
2: So, but prior to those lawsuits, every communication from the NCAA about the new rule had said it doesn't apply to student athletes who exhausted their seasons of competition.
1: To be honest with you, from a coach's standpoint, every time the NCAA says something, we all shrug our shoulders and go, man, is that going to stand up? Is that a rule? Like, we don't think there are rules right now. We don't. That's why we want guardrails. We want Congress to act. We want the chaos to end. Because nobody knows what the crap's going on. Nobody. When you say, hey, did you know that this was the... No, I didn't. But all of a sudden, fifth-year guys are starting to get eligible. We start recruiting those guys.
2: And they were getting eligible through lawsuits, correct?
1: It's the only way you can get eligible, because you guys aren't going to end the chaos and just let that class be eligible. The only chance they got is to file lawsuits.
2: Right, but so to the extent there's chaos with enforcement of the age-based rule, that's the result of litigation. The NCAA has been consistent that these guys are not eligible under that rule. Fair?
1: Look, you're trying to turn questions and make me... Tell me the rules and I'll follow them. Tell me the rules and I'll follow them. Nobody follows them. And then every time something happens, a lawsuit happens, so nobody knows. And you're saying, well, did you know this rule here and who made it? Do you know that you're trying to trick me with a bunch of stuff? End the chaos. End the chaos.

0: professionals in the G League because you couldn't enforce your role. You couldn't enforce your role. You couldn't do it. Now all of a sudden the fifth year things start happening. This is our rule. Follow this. Follow this. Follow this. Be a good soldier. Follow this. You can't enforce it. You can't. You can't. So you're telling me, did you know this? Did they say this at this time? Doesn't matter. It doesn't matter. Just get rid of all this. Care about the kids. Care about these guys. They're great dudes. They deserve the extra year. All these other guys got an extra year. Give it to them. What are we doing? Why are you fighting it? Why are you fighting it? I really don't get it. Sam Vincent. Anybody know who Sam Vincent is? I think somebody on the council, right? You guys were the Sam Vincent case. No, this matters.
1: This is a courtroom, and I'm asking a question, and you're on the stand to answer it.
0: Can I go on, or I can't go on? I'm sorry.
1: Recapping the testimony there, your position is that there's chaos with respect to the HVAC.
0: Beyond belief, chaos.
1: Courts are interfering
0: beyond belief.
1: NCAA's ability to enforce it. Is that fair? That litigation around this rule has created a lot of uncertainty about how it applies.
0: There's chaos. And it can all end, just let this class go. We're all going to fifth year. Everybody's good with that. The one transfer, all the coaches are good with it. Let's go. Let's go. Let's pass this thing. Let's get rocking. Why are we dying on the hill of this class?
1: Fair to say that there's chaos when schools are competing under different rules on the same court.
0: I'm sorry, say it again. What different rules when you're on a court?
1: When
0: we play school, Missouri, he's playing under different rules than we are?
1: When one school gets to roster somebody who's ineligible through a court order and another person
0: doesn't matter. Like the rules can't be enforced. What you just said, one school can, one school can't. You know how all schools can, and the chaos. So just let it go. Let it go. Why are we doing this to these kids? Why are you hurting them?
1: Just to have no rules.
0: I'm sorry?
1: Is your answer just to have
0: no rules? No, we need rules. We need freaking rules. That's why Congress is trying to get involved. That's why it's just this one little thing that's creating all these court cases. I should be worrying about my guys and develop them and mentoring them and watching tape this morning, getting ready for practice. I'm in here doing this, and Coach Pitino's doing it somewhere else, and Coach is doing something else. It could just end today.
1: Well,
0: what are we doing? It's about the well-being of these kids.
1: You've said that there's been chaos for years. What if you could list all the rules for me that you're talking about? I'm happy to listen.
0: All of them, because there are no rules. That's chaos.
1: Okay. No further questions, Your Honor.
2: All right, so there's so much there, okay? So that was – all right, so you're clapping. I think there's a number of things there.
3: It's my favorite thing Pat Kelsey's ever done.
2: I see, and I think that – my number one takeaway – now, we can analyze what's right and what's not right. I don't mind doing that, and we can do that here for a couple minutes. But the reality is that I don't know – you know, you do these interviews and let's use Rick Pitino for an example, because Pitino or Calipari, I mean, I hate to just go to Rick and Cal, but let's start with Rick and Cal.
3: Mm-hmm.
2: Rick and Cal and other coaches, you know, Tom Izzo would be a coach. I always think of kind of the older guard, even though yesterday, you know, Todd Golden, who is very much the younger guard, who has the best team in the country or one of them and obviously won the national title a couple years ago and had a great team last year. You know, these coaches do interviews or they do press conferences or they do media days, whatever it may be, and they talk about the NCAA. Pat Kelsey, now Dennis Gates got you at Missouri, but no one here gives a rat's ass about him. He also, I believe, lied under oath, but that's... I mean, Dennis Gates came out and said, I didn't talk to Mark Mitchell at all.
3: That's a lie.
2: There might be a technicality there, but let's not get bogged down in that.
3: No.
2: The reality is that Pat Kelsey, and this is where I want to start, that Pat Kelsey got to look the NCAA in the face.
3: Yep.
2: It's not something that you get to do. Now, I know Rick Pitino, for other reasons, had his time in court, and he got to see, he got to go into depositions or whatever against the NCAA. But it is rare that the entity that you are battling, you get to actually face off against. And coaches have not been able to do that. Whether they are right or wrong, they have not been able to do that.
3: Nope.
2: And so Pat Kelsey got to do that yesterday. That's coming down at, 2 o'clock, whatever, we're on the air 2-3 o'clock, and that's coming down. And so to me, that is just super interesting, okay? That'd be number one. Number two,

0: whether you want to agree with that or not, what I'm about to say is it's fair to say that we are looking at Pat Kelsey with skepticism, are we not? That we almost have to because, you know, year one was fine, and then, you know, Pat Kelsey went from being kind of this joyful coach that you to being the opposite of that last year.
1: Yes.
0: And I think a lot of that had to do with he wasn't winning, and he knew without Mychal Brown that the team was built around Mychal Brown. The team was built, you know, this year, the team is built around different things. They have bigs. They have, you would imagine, a better defense. They're not solely reliant on the three-point shot. Last year, Zach, you see, when Mychal Brown went down, that was the engine to everything.
1: They were done,
0: You
1: yes.
0: could put a different engine in, but it ain't going to hum like it was going to with Mychal Brown.
1: No.
0: And he knew that, and I think behind the scenes, he's dealing with the BS of the father and the family and everyone else being a pain in his ass. And you could say, well, PK, you need to run your program and get them out. Well, that's fine. I think maybe he learned that lesson. It's a situation he had not been in, okay? And so, you know, we come into this year with a lot of skepticism. Liking the team, loving the team, thinking the roster is damn good, and ready. I mean, we are ready to jump in. I mean, we are one more Jeff Brohm loss away from we're basketball. I think some are, but that's where we are. I mean, if they were to lose, and they're not going to lose to Syracuse.
1: No.
0: But, I mean, if they ever were to lose at Syracuse or Stanford or really the game after that, what, Georgia Tech, I think it is.
1: Yeah.
0: Like, they lose any of the next three games. Like, it's done. Like, we're going to move on. We'll talk football. But it's going to be Beans Bowl. I mean, that's what it's going to be. And it's going to be a team that is playing in big-time games, exhibition, early season games on the basketball side. And so, you know, Pat Kelsey endeared himself to his fan base. And he did so, and he has not done that in the last year.
1: No, he's destroyed the fan base in the last year. So, or destroyed his image to the fan base.
0: And I think everyone's looked at him with a little bit of side eye, skepticism.
1: Mm-hmm.
0: I think that was great. Now, here's what I would offer. Here is what I would offer. And we'll look at some text here in a second. We'll take a break and look at some text. I actually think that both sides, everyone's kind of right and everyone's kind of wrong.
1: Mm-hmm.
0: And you may say, well, Andy, you got to pick a side. I mean, listen, I am not picking the side of the NCAA. I want to be clear. And I'd be an a-hole to pick the side of the NCAA here in this state when Louisville's been through what they've been through historically, when Kentucky has had issues, obviously, with the NCAA. The last thing I'm going to come on here is tout and support and bellyache about a crooked organization, an incompetent organization, an organization that, you know, it's too bad we don't have another option. The other option is Greg Sankey and Tony Petitti running things, and I'm not sure if I want to go down that road either. So there's no good option on who's going to lead all the craziness within college athletics. What I would say is everyone's wrong. Pat Kelsey's fundamentally right that the NCAA could just end all of this and be done with all of it and say, y'all can play as a fifth year, and the classes before you got to do it, the classes after you are going to be 5 for 5, and we are good to go, and just play this year, and don't die on the hill, and move on. And the college basketball season, by the way, Zach, is on now.
1: Yes.
0: Teams are playing exhibitions. Last night, Florida State played an exhibition game. They're playing secret scrimmages, right?
1: Yeah.
0: Like, I mean, they're in, you know, guys have been classed now for 2 months. Like, it is happening. It is ongoing. And so, I mean, I think he's right. The NCAA side of things, and I listen, again, I'm not backing him. I'm saying I understand. I'm saying it's a logical argument, is, well, we created rules. You all don't want to abide by the rules, so you just go ahead and sue.
1: Yeah, you just go to court to get your way.
0: But hang on. But Pat Kelsey's right saying, whenever there is a rule, it goes to court, and then it becomes not a rule.
1: Yep.
0: Does that make sense? So it's like Pat Kelsey is right and wrong, and the NCAA is right and wrong. Like, everyone's right and wrong. Ultimately, letting them play, you know, you could argue, ultimately letting them play is ending the chaos. The NCAA would say, well, ultimately, if you guys quit suing, that would also end the chaos.
1: Yes, they're both right.
0: So that's why I've left. And that's kind of what the NCAA guy was getting at. Now, Pat Kelsey, because he's good at grandstanding, because he's got a little bit of John Calipari in him, that Pat Kelsey is talking over him and like, this is my home. I'm going to dominate you on my court.
1: It's a little performative, but it would need to be performative.
0: You're not going to dominate me on my court. I'm going to dominate you. You're in my house. You're not going to walk into the, you know, the upsetter. You're not going to walk into Judge Edwards' courtroom and get it done. So, you know, it's boy, it's interesting. Here's what I would also add. It's because I know Strebel, you know, I think Strebel's going to some of the NCAA being right stuff. I think might seep into his show today.
1: Oh, he's going to crush
0: me. But here's the thing. Here's the thing. It is too bad that Mark Mitchell's not at Kentucky, Zach, because of the SEC rule, not what we're dealing with like Seth Trimble or Alex Safari or somebody like that.
1: Right, not because of the NCAA.
0: Yeah, not because of that. It's the SEC. It's Greg Sankey. And by the way, it's Kentucky voting for that rule. So it's them within themselves creating a rule or okaying and voting for a rule that ended up a couple years later affecting them. But if Kentucky had a player, let's say Mark Mitchell last year played, Zach, you see, for Florida State. Let's say, I mean, same numbers, great player, you know, same exact thing, but instead of playing for Missouri, playing for Florida State.
1: Yeah.
0: And Kentucky fans were invested in this, too. And it wasn't just Pat Kelsey and Louisville that is, because, listen, I don't mind saying it. Seth Trimble, to me, is as big of a deal as you could get. And I mean that. Like, I do not consider Louisville a Final Four team without Seth Trimble. I don't. I might be wrong. That's fine. You can call me on it. If he ends up not being eligible and they go and they're in Detroit there for the Final Four, knock yourself out. I don't mind being wrong. I'm often wrong. But it's one of those things. I wish Cards and Cats fans could be hand in hand in this, because I think the analysis would be a little bit different. Texas says the irony of Kelsey saying they can't enforce the rules, which is why he's doing what he's doing as they're in court enforcing their rule. That's the point. And I think that's the point to all of this is we're not going to cheer for the NCAA. The NCAA is saying we came up with a rule. It was a dumbass rule. The timing that we decided was stupid. That's Rick Pitino's whole thing.
1: Yeah.
0: That's Pitino's whole thing. It's like if you guys announced this November 1st, the season would be ongoing. No one would think, hey, we're going to go recruit now a fifth year player. We're going to go get a Mark Mitchell or Seth Trimble or anybody else, okay? No one would be doing that. You would be in the middle of their season, right?
1: Sure.
0: But they decided to do it at a time that opened a can of worms. And therein is kind of where I come down on all of this, is the NCAA was so stupid, and when they announced this rule, that they deserve this, that they deserve to lose. That's what you say, Andy, where do you come down? You said one side's right, the other side's right, blah, blah, blah. I come down that the NCAA was so effing dumb when they decided to come down with this rule that they opened Pandora's box, and they didn't have to. They did not have to. Yes, everyone's suing them. Yes, their rules are meaningless. Pat Kelsey is saying a ton of things that are right. I can understand the consistencies. There are rules in the NCAA. I mean, Pat understands that. He's not going to list them all, but he understands that. That's like the lawyer did to Pat Kelsey when he goes, well, name all the laws you don't believe in. That's like when I go to Nick and I'm like, name a player on and the Jets. the lawyer knows that Pat's not going to list 15 different rules, and I know that Nick ain't going to know 15 different players. That's kind of the go-to in an argument. So the other thing, I see a lot of texts about it. You know, this is someone from U of L bleeping on the NCAA, humiliating the NCAA.
1: How the turntables?
0: Well, Josh Hurd has been very scared of doing that.
1: Just a bit.
0: I mean, Josh Hurd has been, I would dare say, terrified of doing that. I think that is an angle as well. So, you know, it's going to be interesting, I believe, and we'll take a break here. I believe, and we'll play. What we'll do is, Keith and Hans were both on today. We will get their sound as we go today. We'll try to hit this a little bit in the one, more in the two, obviously. We do have TJ coming in. We'll do a little UK talk. Ennis will be in. So we'll kind of mix it in today. But, you know, what's going to happen here is, I believe by Friday, Judge Edwards is going to side with the players. And now the football players are going to be eligible, and Seth Trimble is going to be eligible. And so when U of L starts their exhibition season coming up here within the next week or so, 7-8 days, he's going to be a part of it. And then it will be the timing of, I believe the football players will get through the season, right? I mean, unless someone goes deep into the playoff, which, let's be honest about our teams, you know, I mean, we can talk about it. It ain't going to happen. That they will be able to play their season

0: And then Seth Trimble, it's going to be one of those where Pat Kelsey's going to have to understand there might be a time when this goes to, when this goes to an appeals court or it could go to the, you know, to the state level, obviously, the state Supreme Court, I should say. That would be the level, the nuclear option. And by then, I don't know, I think we'd be just about done with the season, quite frankly, on the basketball side. So, boy, I tell you, it's, right now, if they can get Judge Edwards to okay their eligibility, which, by the way, I believe is going to happen, the players will be in the driver's seat and they will be playing. And then if they get told, you ain't going to play, that could be a month, 2 months in it, you know, in the future. And Louisville basketball, it's going to be something they need to be worried about. They need to be cognizant of.
1: They got to be prepared.
0: They have to be prepared that at some point that you could be, you could be getting ready for the Kentucky game. And he's not eligible.
1: Yep.
0: Right? And I think that is very much on the table. Louisville-Kentucky bowl game. You might not have those guys on
1: Alex
0: the bowl.
1: Alex Safari might not be playing in the playoffs.
0: Of course, if they're not in the playoffs. If they're in the Beans Bowl, no one gives a rat's.
1: Exactly. May not play in the bowl, Beans Bowl for his own personal decision.
0: He might not. So.
1: Isaac Brown ain't playing in that bowl
0: game
1: again.
0: We'll see. He played in the one last year.
1: Yeah.
0: We'll see.
1: But
0: I don't
1: he had
0: know.
1: Another year
0: of eligibility. But I don't know what that NIL contract looks like.
1: I'm thinking not.
0: There might be some money attached to playing in that bowl game.
1: Might be at this one. But obviously not for practicing.
0: So there you go. Coming up on the other end, I do have, and we'll keep talking about this. We'll take your text at 437-9680. In 15 minutes, we'll get to Craig Swabek. Short segment on the other end. I have an admission for Zach EC that I don't know if he's going to like or not. We'll let you know what it is next.
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1: Kevin Kugler here from Thursday Night Football on Westwood One. 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
3: All right, coming up in about 10 minutes, Craig Swabeck, analyst there, Louisville Sports Network. He'll join us. We'll talk about Syracuse. We'll talk about Florida State. Jeff Brohm giving up the play calling duties and much more. A couple different reminders. Broncos, Seahawks tonight, 7:30. That's a good game, I guess. I don't know. The Broncos.
4: It's a pretty good Thursday night game.
3: That's a good Thursday. It's better than Jags Giants.
4: That's true. How are the Giants still 1.5-point underdogs at home against the lowly Saints?
3: Hey, that's Tyler Shuck. He threw for 98 full yards. Come on, Diener. I didn't hear you talk about those 98 yards and two interceptions this week. Come on, Diener.
4: A drive and a half?
3: About that, yeah. I think the Saints probably going to win the game. I'm not going to trash talk. Broncos, Seahawks at 7:30, and then you know games have been moved around the ALCS because nobody cares about the Rays and Guardians, and because of weather there in Cleveland, it's been moved up. Where I think it's starting here in the next like 20 minutes. In fact, it is. They'll be starting. We will obviously not have that game. We'll have NLCS Game 4, Dodgers and Brewers, could be a sweep. 7:30 tonight over on 93.9 The Ville. Texas says, don't forget LJ Wells in court for basketball as well. That's right. We'll take a couple texts here at 437-9680. Texas says, Josh Hurd, better sack up. Yeah, that's easy to say when you have nothing to lose. When you can just say that. You can just say, why don't you sack up?
4: You don't have
3: up
4: to worry about hosting NCAA tournament games or future events.
3: When you have anything on the line.
4: Millions, I don't know.
3: Texas says, the more I listen to that sound, I feel like we're going to win the court of public opinion, but we're going to lose the case. Well, number one, I would agree that you're going to win public opinion. I would say that no one is, I mean, there's... It's heavily slanted against the NCAA.
4: No one roots for the NCAA.
3: Yeah, the NCAA never is winning public opinion. As for losing the case, who knows? When you go to appeal, I have no idea. Texas says 4379680. Big Rig better take it easy on PK because we need Afari this weekend. We legit have zero healthy linebackers. It is a conundrum, is it not?
4: That's a good point. Is it not? They have no linebackers.
3: Texas says safe to say Louisville's not going to be getting the 2013 banner back anytime soon. LMAO. Well, I mean, also, I don't know. What's Pat Kelsey supposed to do? He wasn't here. But it's not Pat Kelsey's. It's Pat Kelsey's job to fight for his team and specifically fight for Seth
4: Trimble. His current team. He doesn't have to care about the 2013.
3: It's not
4: team.
3: His job to fight for the banner. That's the administration's job. That's Josh Hurd's job. Texas says a little performative. It was over the top performative. He got belligerent in a court of law. This court is biased, and no unbiased court would allow him to behave that way. NCAA needs to prepare for an appeal or a mistrial. Well, it's not a trial, so it's not a mistrial. Pat Kelsey has a personality that is psycho man.
4: True.
3: It's psycho man. I'm not saying that's good or bad. Texter, how dare you compare Pat Kelsey to John Calipari? Listen, I'm comparing him. John Calipari was players first. Pat Kelsey's going all players first. And he's demonstrative. He ain't Calipari demonstrative, but he's demonstrative. Texas says U of L fans might love Kelsey's dramatic testimony, but his argument was logically absurd. NCAA definitely had specific rules, but players and coaches chose to file lawsuits in an attempt to avoid those rules. Well, here's what I would offer as well. It wasn't the coaches and the universities. They are not a part of the lawsuit. It is Seth Trimble. He is the lawsuit. Now, the NCAA called Pat Kelsey into court. It wasn't like Pat Kelsey. I get this all the time. I've got this all morning, Zach, that people are like, well, why wasn't Pope there? It's like, you don't show up to court and say, I'm ready to talk.
4: No.
3: And the lawyer say, great, go ahead and put your hand on a Bible and let's get your ass up there. Like, it wasn't like just Darren DeVries could show up and just anybody could show up, and just be there at the court of law. Texas says, Trimble said on her oath that he's getting paid just about $1 million. I want to talk about that. It's why I don't believe It's why I don't believe any of you all when it comes to how much these guys are being paid. When I hear message board guy, Twitter guy who heard from somebody, who heard from somebody, who heard from somebody, and it becomes fact, Zach.
4: Yeah.
3: We start throwing around a number, and we talk about it on air, and we legitimize it. I'm not acting like we're not part of the problem.
4: We did with Kentucky's roster last year.
3: It's ridiculous, and I think especially as public universities, we should absolutely know how much the team is making. How much we know that if a coach, well, I know as a New York Giants fan that John Harbaugh is making $20 million a year. You know, as an Ohio State fan, what Ryan Day's making 10, isn't he?
4: Yeah.
3: I mean, 8, 9, 10, 11, 12. I mean, he's making something. You know what Ryan Day is making. We know what Pat Kelsey is making, what Mark Pope is making. We know it was open, the contract discussion between Josh Hurd and Jeff Brohm.
4: Right.
3: I mean, it's at some point we need to grow up with these things. Texas says that was cringy. Texas says he killed the lawyer. Texas says audio's great on YouTube. Thank you. So, Zach, before, let's do this. In like 3-4 minutes, let's just go ahead and get Swab back on the fly here.
4: Okay.
3: I have an admission for you. I have an admission for you.
4: All right.
3: I have a mission for you. Okay. I don't know if you're like it or not. And maybe TJ can help me when he gets in here. I don't have a great feeling about Saturday for Kentucky. I mean, I'm not.
4: As far as great feeling, you don't know what to expect?
3: As far as winning the game.
4: Okay.
3: And I don't know why. And I was there. I've watched them play all year. I was there on Saturday. And I don't know if I'm doing the big win letdown. I don't know if I'm doing, hey, you're going to be in a close game, and eventually you're going to lose a close game, right? When you're in a 50-50 game, and it's a play here or there, you don't make that play here or there, you lose the game, it changes the narrative. I don't know if it's that. I also don't know if I'm just wrong, and Kentucky goes on the road, and they take care of business.
4: So
3: I'm scarred because it's still Kentucky. Like, I'm admitting to you that even though I saw it live firsthand, this Kentucky team, and I don't know if it's injuries. I know Kentucky on defense has several injuries. By the way, CJ Baxter popped up questionable last night on the SEC report. That's a huge deal. You have a couple other running backs, but who plays the most? Who played in that LSU game?
4: It was
3: CJ Baxter. Yeah.
4: He got 19 carries. The other two got five.
3: Yeah. This wasn't the South Alabama game where everyone got to touch the rock. That ain't the case. So I am readily admitting, now this may change on Friday. We will pick the games at 12:15 on Friday. I might be wrong here. I hope I'm wrong. I have this feeling that Kentucky's going to go on the road and lose Saturday.
4: I'm with you as far as you said you don't have a great feeling about the game. I don't have a great feel for it either because I have no idea what to expect because I think you could use the same thing for Oklahoma as far as emotional letdown because they just beat Texas.
3: Oh, that's their biggest game. I mean, that's
4: Louisville, saved Kentucky. Their season.
3: It saved their season.
4: Sure.
3: I mean, there's no doubt. And they have a stinky quarterback.
4: Yeah.
3: John Mateer hasn't been good.
4: I don't trust Mateer. They had a special teams touchdown, a defensive touchdown to win that game. Say what you want about Kentucky. They don't turn the ball over. Mitchie doesn't make these kind of mistakes. So I don't think he's going to throw a pick six. I don't think they're going to. Their special teams has been a little bit this year, so I would be a little bit concerned about that. I don't feel good about the game as far as I have no real great feel for it other than maybe the over-under. I think this game's going to go under. I think it's a lower score game.
3: And it's so funny. You know, Mark Story does these these not predictions, but he like breaks down the different, you know, areas of the game. And like he has, I'm not saying he's wrong, but everything on offense is advantage Kentucky. And everything on defense is advantage Oklahoma.
4: And I don't think he's wrong.
3: Well, and then I don't know about Oklahoma if they can kick a field goal.
4: Oh, they have a great kicker.
3: Kentucky doesn't have a good kicker.
4: No, that's
3: Kentucky,
4: the thing.
3: Kentucky cannot, if they have to line up for a 41-yard field goal in the first drive of the game, Zach, it ain't going in.
4: Oh, the cheeks are getting clenched from the Kentucky fans.
3: You can call Swab back if you want. We'll get Swab back on the fly.
4: I will say it wouldn't be a bad idea, though, if you feel that way, take Kentucky plus 6.5 points. Maybe they lose by a field goal Oklahoma kicks a field goal.
3: Maybe you lose by, you might be right with that. I don't know. I think I'm not even doing the logical thing. I'm not even doing the analysis of this season. I think I'm just doing the, I don't know what to do with what Kentucky just did. And can you have the emotional moment that you have had the last 2 weeks and then go on the road? And by the way, I'm leaving it open that the answer might be yes. The answer might be yes. Texas says, PK is the type of person. I'm not going to read that one. He's the type of person people switch tables at restaurants to get away from. I disagree with that. Again, this is what we need, and this is Strebel's problem as well. We need Kentucky to have a player that they're battling for as well. That's what we need. That's what, and it would have been great if Pope would have been there as well. It would have been Pope and BK, and Pope would have been battling for his player, and Pat Kelsey would have been battling for his player, and we all just, or players, I guess, and we just would have moved on. Texter, do you think the ACC is backing PK in his testimony? I don't care what the ACC thinks. I got to be honest.
4: I don't care what Jim Phillips thinks or does or says.
3: I hate to be like that, but I understand the question. I just don't have a good answer for you. All right, you know, it's Thursday at 12:45. You know what that means. Craig Swabeck joining us. He'll be on the call there. Louisville and Syracuse on Saturday night, 7:30 in the Dome. Craig, I was off last week. Did not hear your beautiful voice, but back this week. How are you, good sir?
5: Much better than last week.
3: Yeah.
5: So, yeah, much better than I was at the end of the first quarter.
3: Yeah. Yeah. Well,
5: it was first and goal. I'm thinking,
3: yeah,
5: they're going to run the quarterback four times and it's going to be 21-0. So thank goodness Mike Norvell didn't use his strength.
3: You know, it's so interesting. I was going to ask you, you know, it's 14-0. Florida State's driving there inside the five. What were you thinking? That's what you were thinking. Do you believe, and I talked about this on Monday, and I don't know the answer. None of us do. Do you believe that going forward on that fourth down and not getting it changed the momentum, or do you think logically, even if they would have kicked the field goal and went up 17-0 there, that Louisville still would have been fine and they still would have had the avalanche that of points that they had? And I mean, there's no way of knowing, but what do you think?
5: No, a field goal wouldn't have put it out of range to the sense that coming down from 21 and that gut punch of you know, scoring on fourth down is a lot.
3: Yeah.
5: And just, it's, like you said, no way to tell, but you talk about a 1-2 punch. I mean, getting stopped, that was a great tackle, by the way, in the open field. And then Isaac Brown, you know, wasn't even a foot race at the end. So, yeah, that momentum shift. And, again, Florida State hadn't won on the road since 2023, so just all that culminated in that 2-minute period there, and then Louisville was just lights out from then on.
3: Yeah, it was just unbelievable. If you go to the box score, 14-0, Florida State, the first quarter, the second quarter, 14-0 UofL, 14-0 UofL, 16-6 in the fourth quarter. I mean, it is something rare. Isaac Brown, I mean, listen, I'm going to go back. This Florida State team, we know, is not very good. We had guests leading up that said their defense is very, you know, is very suspect. And we know that Mike Norvell may not make it a couple more games. So I think we all know kind of what Florida State has been this season. With that being said, what looked different with Isaac Brown, in your opinion, on Saturday? Or I guess on Friday?
5: On Friday, yeah. First off, Florida State had their moments this year. They played outstanding. I mean, they held Virginia to 50 yards rushing with 10 sacks. So they have talent, but they've been inconsistent. I'm going to say I'm going old school, and Jeff mentioned a few weeks ago, and I don't have intimate knowledge of how much guys practice or not, that Isaac needed to, you know, practice. Anyone that's played knows the more you practice, the better you get in the game, and he's been practicing full-time. And since Kiwan's been hurt, he's been getting even more reps in practice and game. So I just think it's a function of, yeah, I likened him not playing a lot in preseason to a golfer that practices his swing a lot but never hits a ball.
3: Yeah, good point.
5: When you run the football and you've got to have a feel for your offensive line and everything else, it takes time. You know, football's a feel and all that, especially a runner with his instincts. And I just feel like this is my own personal belief that he's been practicing. Jeff has mentioned it, and the more you practice, I mean, there's just no way around it. You get better when you practice.
3: Yeah, and I thought, boy, I tell you, you really saw that. I think Mark Ennis here at the station said it right, that, you know, Isaac's one of those guys that when he scores touchdowns, sometimes there's nobody else in the camera shot. It's just him.
5: Oh, yeah. Yeah,
3: you know?
5: From our vantage, it's unbelievable. When he's gone, he's gone.
3: Yeah, he's gone.
5: The only other guy, I remember that, it was Louisville played Miami, and Devin has to return to punt.
3: Oh, yeah. Oh, yeah.
5: And he made Michael Bush, of all people, Bush was on the punt team, he made Michael Bush miss about the minus 40. and it was over.
3: Mm-hmm.
5: I mean, you could just tell. I mean, Louisville had 10 guys chasing him. There was no way. I mean, it wasn't even a foot race. The guy was gone. It's kind of those are the only two guys I've seen that.
3: What do you make of, and Craig Swabeck with us here on this Thursday on ESPN 680 1057, what do you make of Jeff giving up the play calling for Brian? Big deal, not a big deal. I mean, this is something we've always harped on, that you want Jeff calling the plays because that's a superpower. I don't know. You tell me, going forward, how big of a story is it, you think?
5: A consummate example of him being a leader. The fact that he took an overall view of his program and said, I'm the head coach of offense, defense, and special teams. And one faction of that's not working well, you try to fix it. And if that means having to take a global macro view, and I think that's what he did. I think when guys call plays, they get zeroed in, especially now with the technology where you can sit there on the iPad and look. You know, he's a play caller, so he's sitting there and he can flip through what they line up in. What happened? Where was the stun? What was the coverage? And you can take 7-8 minutes easily going through the last series when you're kind of paying attention to defense, but you're not zoned in on it.
3: Right.
5: So I think now the fact that Brian and the offensive staff can probably handle more of that in between the series and then just give him a recap works great. I think you can get a better feel for a game when you're not having that issue. But I'm sure it was tough, but the results were there. And let's face it, he's still hearing the calls. And he's
3: right.
5: still going to say, nope, I want this.
3: right. He didn't flip him the keys to the car and say, see you guys later. Yeah, you guys figure it out. Yeah.
5: I think it's great all the way around because I think Brian's, you know, a great coach. And Jeff calls the plays. Well, really, you go into a game and they take all week long saying, what are we going to run? And they whittle down their packets to a few play calls. So there's, you know, those sheets they have what we want in this situation versus this defensive look. So it's not like they're just grabbing stuff out of the air. And everyone puts that together. So, yes, there's an ultimate play caller. So I just thought it was a great example of leadership and lack of ego on Jeff's part to say, hey, I'm going to turn this loose and work on the defense.
3: Craig Swabeck with us here on The Take. It's ESPN 680-1057. You know, I guess last one before we look at Syracuse, and Syracuse right now might be on third, fourth string quarterback. So, I mean, you know, it's kind of difficult to analyze what's going to be happening coming up on Saturday night. But the defense, the communication, the wristband, the armbands that they're using, I got to be honest, I had not heard of that really happening on the defensive side. But, I mean, they have figured out the first month and a half or so, Craig, that communication on the defense has just been a huge problem. Is that something you can tell is a problem? And what do you make of them moving Mark Ivey from the field to the box? Jeff now being more involved, you know, easing that communication with the armbands, and I would imagine other things they're trying as well. I don't know. I mean, Florida State obviously is a Ashton Daniels is not a great player, but it did work, I guess, the last three quarters against Florida State. How big of a deal is that? What should we think as fans about that at all?
5: I think it's a little crutch as much mentally as anything else. So if you get in a pinch and you didn't hear the call, you're not sure, you can look at it. And sometimes there's one word calls, you know. You have a number. We would have a name, you might say. When you came up with a blitz, when I was at Trinity, we had a St. X blitz. We called it Tiger. So in a pinch, you could yell Tiger or put it on the wristband. Everybody knows that call instead of having to look at signals all the time when teams go in a hurry. So I think some guys, it's probably great that they can say, hey, I can always look at this. And then when you call plays into your linebacker who's calling them, then you don't have to signal as much. You can give them a number, and that number can coexist. So it gives you a little more confidence. So I don't think it's huge. You don't use them all the time, but you may use them a few times a game. Everyone on offense generally uses them, quarterbacks at least. So I think that just helps solidify, hey, we're communicating. It's important. Here's another example of what we can do. Moving Mark Ivey up, you have to have – the view from upstairs is so analytical. The window's closed. When I worked at Louisville, I was on the defensive staff, so we always had one or two guys up there that were really – sometimes it was the coordinator. Most of the time it was. Because you see so much better and you're
3: right.
5: More analytical up there. It's just cleaner view. You can see receivers. You can see alignments. And it's much more cerebral when you don't have the noise.
3: Sure.
5: Have players in your face and other coaches in your face. it's an easier way to see. And I think an emotional guy like Ivy, it probably helps, because at some point you got to take emotion out and just analytically say, what do we need to do here?
3: Before we get you out of here, Craig Swab back with us here on ESPN 680-1057. I'm going to do the thing. I've been doing the thing that I know former players and coaches are definitely going to hate, and I've kind of downed the opponent here. I mean, Syracuse is last place in the ACC. They beat UConn and New Hampshire, and that's all they've won this season. I have no idea who's going to be the quarterback. Second string, third string, fourth string. It's been a bad year and a half for Fran Brown there after a good first year. You tell me. I mean, what Louisville needs to obviously take care of business, win this game, make it easy. Don't let Syracuse hang around. I don't know. Maybe they can rest a guy or two as well. You know, what are you going to be looking for on Saturday? As the hope is that Louisville can go in, take care of business, and get out of the town healthy.
5: First thing is just Stanford 2 years ago. That's all you need to know about the ACC. Anyone can win anytime if you don't take it 100%. But logically, get off to a fast start. Syracuse has had real good starts. They've had leads, and they've had a hard time in the second half holding leads. So that's the big deal. Quarterback-wise, who knows what you're going to get there. They've got a pretty good offense. I mean, their points per game is pretty good, and they put up some big yards. So you just don't want to let them get on a roll, get a good fast start, and I think they're smart enough now to know they've got to play hard every week. Everybody's capable. And generally, there's some Big Ten teams, I think, at the bottom that aren't very good, but I think everybody in the ACC is capable of playing a good game.
3: Well, safe travels. It's going to be 40 degrees there in beautiful Syracuse.
5: Yeah, thank you.
3: It's going to be 40 degrees.
5: At least it's in a dome.
3: Yeah, amen. Amen. Amen. Amen on that. So, we'll appreciate it, Craig. Good hearing from you. Safe travels. We'll talk with you next week. Thank you.
5: All right. Okay.
3: All right. There we go. Craig Swab back with us here on ESPN 680 1057. Is the sports talker out there? Oh, boy. Oh, boy. TJ walks into the den of Louisville fans of L1C4. All right. We'll take a break. TJ Walker next.
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21: It's The Take with Andy Sweeney.
22: And I don't do this with men very often. I started examining his body because I didn't know he was a great athlete. And I looked and I watched up and down. And I looked at his ass and I looked at the whole. And then I looked at his hands. Look at his hands. He's got these, like, claws.
21: And hour two starts now.
3: By the way, Trump's going to be in... Was it at New Heights, Kentucky?
4: He's coming to Kentucky. I don't know exactly
3: that's
4: where.
3: It's up by Cincinnati. I saw that. I thought about asking Zachy C.
4: Is he campaigning for old Ed Gowrain? Ed Gowrain.
3: My political hero,
4: Ed yes. Gowrain. Everything you want in a politician. When's he going? When's this happening?
3: Never says anything. That's what I was doing. I was going to say, do we need to get Diener to buy you a ticket to go to that Saturday?
4: No, I'd rather go to Bloomington.
3: It's on Saturday.
4: Oh, man. I'm not going.
3: Can you imagine Zachy C missing the post-game show?
4: No.
3: Kentucky beats Oklahoma.
4: Did you go to a music festival, Zachy C? Did you go check out the Buckeyes? Did you go back home? Now I had to go support Ed Gowrain. Sorry, right. Trump was rallying.
3: Couldn't miss it. I feel like I'm the dad and these are the stepbrothers right here. That's what I feel like I'm the middle of. You guys embracing deep into the night after a Kentucky win. TJ Walker with us here. I don't know if me and TJ have ever done radio together.
4: Well, phone, we've done plenty.
3: Yeah, but I don't think we've ever been in studio together.
4: I don't think
3: so.
4: We
3: hello,
4: have,
3: yeah. how are you
4: good,
3: doing?
4: Good to see you.
3: Good to see you're decked out in blue.
4: Absolutely. Yeah, it's Blue Thursday around these parts. But no, I've got to look presentable when I actually have real work to do.
3: Would you go see people that don't eat chicken tenders
4: absolutely.
3: On camera?
4: Absolutely. Can't be Sweatpants Mafia out in the real world, unfortunately. Zach will save that for Saturday night, baby. It's going to be a late one on Saturday.
23: Yeah, it's going to be a little chilly-ish to be wearing sweatpants. Normally...
3: We keep the studio a meat locker, so if it can be 8 degrees in here, that's the way it is. I have a couple things for TJ that we can get to. Obviously, Kentucky stuff, the big win on Saturday, Oklahoma coming up on Saturday as well. You said you had a couple things, though, listening to Pat Kelsey. And
4: yeah.
3: You said, I need 60 seconds. It's like, dude, we got an hour here. So
4: I don't know. I feel like I'm coming in a little hot for the first time, us doing face-to-face radio.
3: I got no problem with that. Let's go.
4: But you were making me sick. I was about ready to throw up. The old Andy Sweeney would be crushing PK, and instead, you're kind of butt-slapping him a little bit.
3: Well, I'd like
4: and coming after the NCAA, you're better than this, Sweeney.
3: I can't back the NCAA. What do you want me to back?
4: But this is how we got in this mess to begin
3: with.
4: This is how we got in this mess to begin with.
3: Well, you're not.
4: It's how we got in this mess to begin with. The NCAA has rules. Actually, was like I don't think it was rivalry, but it's hard. Sometimes you get high on your own supply, and the bias is too large. But I was really like I felt like if I was a U of L fan listening to PK, I'd be like, oh my gosh. If he was anything but a basketball coach, he'd be the most obnoxious person in the world. Nobody else can do that in a courtroom. It is true. One of your texters nailed it spot on. He was arguing it was nonsense. It looked like he wanted the rest of the courtroom to stand up afterwards and be like, yeah! Like it was a movie
3: give him a standing ovation.
4: Yeah. And he goes on
3: like
4: and maybe
3: a slow clap.
4: He's just whining and whining and whining about in the chaos. And this NCAA dude, who doesn't do the best job, admittedly. He doesn't. I don't know how much he knows about this case.
3: That guy's a goober. Yeah, there's no doubt about
4: it. But it is true. His point about this, at least, is true, where he's saying, we did make rules. You all keep suing us. You're mad about the legislation chaos.
3: You're not mad about our rules.
4: We made rules.
3: You're mad that it's not fair.
4: Yeah.
3: Because that's the basis. Is these guys not playing not fair, right?
4: Yeah. Well, because the COVID guys got an extra year, the future gets an extra year.
0: year, and it's just these people out on an island, the class of 2022 out on an island without giving an extra year. This reminds me of back 2012 radio conversations. You need to pay the players. It's not right. Well, then don't sign up to play in the NCAA. You know their rules. You know the deal. You're going there. You're getting an education for free. Maybe a little something under the table. The life of a college star is pretty great.
3: Right.
0: Here's the setup. Instead, everybody nitpicked the NCAA, which at the end of the day is just the collection of universities. Everybody thinks it's like one entity, which Mark Emmert kind of was the poster child of failed NCAA policy, and he was a goober. I won't defend him. There's no other way around that. But they just basically, brick by brick, tore down the NCAA that we knew by suing them over everything. So the NCAA has time and time again tried to say, this is what we're doing. These are the guidelines. Play within these rules. But now we have the precedent of just sue them if you don't like it. So Pat Kelsey's not so mad at the NCAA for not making rules. They have made rules. The chaos isn't the NCAA's fault. And I hate defending the NCAA. I really do. However, it's just the, oh, you don't like that? Then we'll sue them. You don't like that? Then we'll sue them. And you can find fanboy judges now throughout the country that'll say, I'll take that on. We'll make a stay,
3: Texas
0: and you'll be eligible.
3: LSU.
0: There's nothing you can do about it. So I, again, hate to side with the NCAA here, but Pat Kelsey just whining nonstop and having just kind of some of the clueless people on social media, not you, you weren't defending him, you were just kind of breaking down the situation necessarily, but having people say, yeah, get the NCAA's ass. What do you want the NCAA to do? They've tried to handle this situation. Maybe it was mishandled, but they have come out and said, these are our rules, follow them. They can't help it if every other disgruntled athlete sues them in a different judicial system.
3: I think where I came down on, I was most anti-NCAA with the timing that they did it. It's the old Patino. All they had to do was wait until November 1st or wait until a different time when the season was going, and they would not have given up all this time to where you could sue. I mean, we've been doing the lawsuit stuff's been going on for months, has it not?
0: Do you mean
3: the last couple months?
0: They should have made an official ruling earlier, later?
3: I would say later.
0: Okay.
3: Rick Patino has always said later. That if they just did it later,
0: almost
3: then
0: from
3: you
0: like
3: would,
0: a strategic standpoint, you'd have the athletes
3: exactly. Exactly. Boy, TJ's gonna get the text line going. I love it.
23: Well, oh, he's getting crushed already.
3: That's good. That's why we need him in here.
0: Yeah,
3: that's why we need him in here.
0: If you're somebody that was defending PK during his little rant there, I'm sorry. That was embarrassing.
23: Let
3: me ask you this, and I know TJ's answer because I follow him on Twitter. What if Mark Mitchell was a Florida State player?
0: If Mark Mitchell was a Florida State player?
3: I'm putting you in the rivalry. That's what I'm doing. Because Louisville's the only one that's dealing with this here locally.
0: Sure.
3: Obviously, Kentucky, Mark Pope, Matthew Mitchell, goodness. Mark Mitchell.
0: There we go.
3: Is an SEC rule.
0: Yes.
3: He's not the NCAA. If Mark Mitchell played at, what did I say, Florida State last hour? If he played at Florida State and Mark Pope were fighting for him the way Pat Kelsey is fighting for him, BBN in general would be more lockstep with U of L.
0: Sure.
3: But right now it's BBN watching their competitor in Louisville, their rival, do what they've done.
0: Totally. Well,
3: how would you feel
0: because Alex Afari is on the line here.
3: And that's a big deal, yeah.
0: And the way it's been explained to me is that probably, and I think you already touched on this, either today or tomorrow, that judge is going to issue something that's going to make all these players eligible. So I don't think it's my understanding, and I do think the UK football staff is planning for a little bit of everything, is that they're planning, or there is at least a plan for Afari to be playing for UK at Oklahoma tomorrow.
3: I think there's a great chance that he is playing for
0: Probably playing against Vanderbilt, and then you may not see him again. Because the way that the timeline for this stuff is going to work. So I wouldn't doubt, and so UK does have some skin in the game, not basketball. And to answer your question, okay, a couple different parts. One, I'd still think the PK yelling in the courtroom saying, look at these guys. They're good kids. Come on, judge. They're good kids. Okay, well, let's throw out the legal system because you've got a couple good guys behind your back. I'd still think that was just cringeworthy and not good. And then two, yeah, I'd be rooting for them to be eligible. Yeah, I make no mistake about it. Mark Mitchell was the difference. And I'm not rooting for them to be ineligible. I'm just saying the NCAA has come out with the rules on this stuff. I'm not saying it's right or wrong. It does seem like 2022 exclusively was singled out to get hosed, right? Because the COVID kids got their years.
3: There's no doubt about
0: that. But there is
3: That was their line in the sand, right?
0: And here's probably the NCAA's best argument. And it's not for nothing. So when Pat Kelsey's saying, do you not care about these?

0: here's what I said. I actually don't. I don't disagree with TJ. The problem is that it's difficult to back the NCAA. It's difficult to back the NCAA.
1: You don't want to back the NCAA.
0: And in general, I think Seth Trimble is that big of a deal to this basketball team. I think they have a fine team, but I think with him, they don't have to start Adrian Woolley.
1: Yeah.
0: If you really want to know my opinion, they don't have to start a guy who's not a starter in the ACC.
1: Sure.
0: They have to start Seth Trimble. And I do wish that there was a Kentucky guy involved other than Alex Safari. And I guess I should talk more about Alex Safari because Kentucky's 5-1, and for them to have a starting linebacker that's available is a big effing deal, given that all their linebackers are injured right now. The timeline of this, by the way, is probably one of those things that I don't know. In fact, do we have, I don't know if I want to play 4 minutes of Keith Pointer. I was going to do that later on in the show, but.
2: We have some on the timeline. Yeah, it's like two and a half
0: minutes. I mean, basically the timeline is going to be, I think they get eligible on Friday. The NCAA is going to appeal at some point in the next, I don't know, it might be the next month. It might be a month. It might be more than that. You're going to get to the appellate court, that has three judges.
1: Sure.
0: You're going to get to that. And then, if you lose that, whoever loses that will most likely, if the players were to lose that, will most likely go to the state court of appeals, and we'll see what happens there. But the problem with that is, by that time, the season might be about over.
1: That's what they're saying.
0: I mean, at that point, that's what you need to do. So I don't know how much yesterday mattered other than Pat Kelsey doing what Pat Kelsey did. And I also think that Pat Kelsey is perfect to get under the skin of Kentucky fans.
1: It's not undermined. I mean, I'm really not trying to let it be a rivalry thing. There's no good way, as I'm decked out in blue and I do the Kentucky post-game shows, there's no way that you all are going to believe me. It's just cheesy. It is. He'd be selling used cars somewhere if he wasn't a basketball coach, because that's the only other place that translates. Come on down to Little PK's Used Cars, where the only thing here that's big is the savings. You can't just yell at people like that. A lot of people are just like, all right, dude, come on, chill out.
0: 437-9680 is the UPS jobs text line.
1: I actually like Adrian Woolley, by the way.
0: Texter says, did Strebel give TJ talking points? Well, does Strebel know any of this is going on, by the way?
1: I think Strebel's
0: he's in class. Does he have any idea what's going on? That's the other thing.
1: When does he do his prep work? Is it just on the way to the show when
0: he's
1: in school?
0: Well, he's listening to KSR on the way to the tournament.
2: Where do you think he gets his talking points? KSR!
0: What did Matt say about it? They're on a big trip. You see that?
1: I think they're going to Norman, yeah.
0: Big KSR trip.
3: Mm-hmm. I never asked Matt Jones for help.
0: Look at Zach.
1: Zach's quick.
0: Have you ever done a BBN trip? Did you and Roush ever go anywhere?
1: Not together. Not together. Not KSR.
0: Oh, come on.
1: Every trip I did was solo for KSR. I never got to go with the group.
0: Well, you're the recruiting guy, right?
1: Yeah. I got to go to Canada. That was pretty cool.
0: But again, great.
1: By myself. But SEC Media Days I covered, that was by myself. Any basketball road trip was by myself. Yeah. No big road trip for me. Maybe I'm not good car company. No, I think a good road trip's fun. I don't know if I'd want to be forced on it, though. If it was just like the boys getting in the car, driving to a road game, that sounds like a blast. But I don't know if routinely my boss was saying, hey, get in this little car with four other grown adults. You all are going to be sharing beds together in a hotel. I'd be like, no, probably not. I'll just get my own room.
0: I'm with you. I can't do that anymore. I'm totally over that. Jason Anderson and I had to share way too many rooms where now I'm like, I'm not going. I'm 42.
1: Yeah.
0: I am 42. Come on. Texas says, Kentucky fan is trying to rage bait us. Texter, as a lawyer, I'm cringing at TJ's lack of knowledge.
1: Well, okay, then explain it to me, Mr. Lawyer. Are you allowed to just go with the feelings? Are you just saying, come on, they're good kids. That should overturn the legal aspect of all this.
0: Dexter, is TJ Walker Strebel's lap dog, or is Strebel TJ Walker's lap dog? Let's say Strebel's TJ Walker's lap dog. Let's do that. Dexter says, oh, goodness.
2: TJ the Pearl Clutcher.
0: Texas says TJ really deciding to slurp the NCAA.
1: I'm not even saying it's a good rule or a bad rule. They made a rule. The chaos isn't with them. The chaos is with the courts. Use a little common sense, everybody. You know that's exactly what's happening. It's not.

0: that the NCAA is saying, we're doing this. No, actually, we're doing that. No, we're going to do this. No, we're doing that. They're not doing that. They've made it pretty clear. 2022, not eligible.
1: Not
0: eligible. Can't make it clear enough. So, again, it's annoying, and you can make a case that it's a dumb rule and they should be eligible. I'm not even arguing that. I'm arguing what PK said was bogus.
1: Texter Pat Kelsey has fully embraced the victim mentality.
0: No kidding.
1: Louisville's going to build him a statue.
0: Won't be a big one. Be a lawn jockey.
2: Will's got his going for two statue already.
1: Did you guys embrace for the LSU game?
2: Was there like a hug?
1: I think the camera should have been.
0: We definitely high fived.
2: Yeah.
1: And okay. So
0: maybe
1: there was a high five.
0: A brief kiss on the cheek. I don't know.
2: We didn't do that.
0: Everything went pretty quick.
2: We should have had the cameras on for that.
0: We should have had the cameras
1: on. You actually blacked out.
0: It was again. This it happens so rarely that I do have to toot my own horn when it does occur. But I called the play.
3: That was a lot.
0: You gotta go right up the middle here. I got to go right up the middle. Would have been cool to have that on camera.
2: You did get that right.
0: Would have made me look a little smarter. 1 out of 10, Zach. I'll take it.
2: Yeah.
0: Oh, by the way, you know, I drive in for the postgame show, so I have to listen to a little bit of Leach on the way in. He called that second miss by Zuagi good. And
1: Did he?
0: Yeah, Jeff Porcoro had to come in and say, no, I don't think it's good. And Leach was like, no, he's got the ref put his hands up, and he was like, no, it wasn't good.
1: Oh, wow.
0: Which made it even more brutal for a Kentucky fan to have to hear the voice of the Wildcats lie to us.
2: But it wasn't that close.
1: Well, I have the reason why, and this is actually a pet peeve of mine.
0: Oh, yeah, you were there.
1: I didn't go to a game last year. But I should go to at least a game or so. You know who I go with. You know Tank the Stank.
0: Sure.
1: You know him.
0: Great company.
1: You know, you fellow UK terrorist.
0: Absolutely.
1: You know, TJ has graduated from that. But back in the day, you know.
0: I've had a beer with Tank a time or two.
1: There was terrorism that was going on. And my biggest problem is, unless you're sitting in the end zones, you can't tell if the ball's in or not.
0: Nope.
2: That's true.
1: So if you're watching the field and you're kicking on the left field goal, okay, mm-hmm. I don't understand why on the right side of the stadium they can't give you the TV view, the feed, so you know.
0: Yeah.
1: Otherwise, there's no way to know if it goes in with the depth perception. So in both, in the crowd, especially the first one, because of the second one in attendance, nobody thought it was going in. And, like, people murmuring that this isn't going to go in. They lost faith that the ball was going to go through the uprights. But on the first one, people thought it went in.
0: What was the confidence on the third one? I mean, it just
1: zero.
0: Had to be insane.
1: I said, just let Minshew throw the ball in the end zone.
0: Really?
1: But yeah. Put Miller down there and Darby and throw a jump ball with Willie and just let one of those guys catch it. I can't watch this kid do this.
0: You say that because the radio broadcast had that exact same demeanor into that second field goal.
1: Did they
0: sounded so negative. I was like, dude, he's been pretty solid this year. He hasn't been amazing, but he's been pretty solid. Leach was just like, yeah, they're lining up for the field goal. You got to just forget about that first miss. And Pecora was like, yeah, you got to miss it. Blah, blah. And then Leach was like, the wind pretty gnarly right now with this angle. They were basically almost setting it up for a miss. And then when Leach said it was good, I was like, all right, good. We're going to get at least a little overtime here maybe when I get into the studio to watch this game. Sure enough, not the way that it played out. But had he made either one of those, it's a totally different end of the fourth quarter. Maybe
1: without a doubt.
2: I think I had to tell you that it was no good because I texted and you're like, wait a minute. No, we didn't make it.
0: I think that was probably like the exact time that I was getting out of the car. Yeah, no fun. But fun time to be a Kentucky football fan. And I'm glad that one turned out the way that it did. But, yeah, if he makes one of those, it's a whole different ball game. Maybe Kiffin can milk the clock, kick a field goal, and get out of Dodge in Lexington with a win. So happy how it all played out. But Zuagi, that third kick, one of the most pressured kick probably in the history of Kentucky football, right? Like, that's your job.
1: If you miss three in the fourth quarter, he's finished.
0: But if you make it, you're a little bit of a hero that at least forces overtime, and you can just breathe and live another day. But he couldn't afford to miss that third one. And I don't know, Stein having the confidence, is that smart? Is it dumb? It works out in the long run.
2: It's smart because he made it.
0: Yeah,
1: well,
0: exactly.
1: Well, you know, I even...
0: But if he missed it, the talking point.
1: I've been brought up in the second quarter when he didn't kick the field goal to go up seven.
0: Mm-hmm.
1: And this is me giving him too much credit. I wonder if he thought... I mean, we all know he went for it because he's going to be uber aggressive. This is what he's going to do. And if he's consistent with it, I got no problem. It's when a bunch of dumb NFL coaches or college coaches pick and choose for no reason when they're going to be aggressive and when they're not going to be aggressive.
0: Yeah, not
1: if you're always aggressive here, okay, now I know what you're going to end up doing. I almost wondered in that second quarter.

0: did he not kick it? Because he didn't trust anything that was going on with his field goal kicker. Mm. And then his field goal kicker comes out and misses two. And I just thought later in the game, I kind of thought back and I go, well, we all got on Stein, you know, there in attendance. We all got on Stein for not going up seven. He probably thought it was going to be a track meet. Sure. And then it slowed down in the third quarter when LSU said, you ain't going to run the football up the middle on us.
1: He also had one when it was 21-20. He went for it on a fourth and three where Willie Rodriguez was wide open.
0: Yeah, that's a good point. Maybe that's what I'm thinking of.
2: He mentioned that play specifically on his coach's show last night, and he was like, everything was perfect on that play, and he was like, but if everything isn't executed perfectly, that's as good as a turnover.
1: He stared Darby down the entire time. Luckily, he made up for it later.
0: Look at Zachy C talking football. Look how happy he is.
2: Yeah,
0: look how happy he is.
1: Kentucky's good right now.
2: He's a big Will Stein guy because notices. Will Stein, he was mentioning somebody on the coach's show was like, what goes into the field goal the coin toss before games? And he was like, well, before overtime, it's a no brainer. You go second. That's just what you do. Right. He was like, but first quarter, before kickoff, you got to think about the wind, where the wind's going to be in the second quarter. I was like, dude, this guy's thinking about, and I know he's not the only coach that's ever thought about sort of stuff.
0: I know Mark's.
2: But, like, you know, he thinks about every little thing. No detail goes unnoticed with Will Stein. I know somebody like Zach Cantrell can appreciate that. Oh, I am.
1: What do you think? By the way.
2: And he's not going to be around Kentucky long, folks, by the way. So enjoy him while we got him.
0: Really?
2: Yeah, he's going to go. He's 37 years old. He's going to go to the NFL.
0: He's in Camelot.
2: He's going to go.
0: He's going to go to the NFL.
2: Yes, he will.
0: Oh, wow. Okay.
1: Wow.
2: How long? He's 37 years old. Of course he's going to give it a go.
1: How long do we get him? How many times do we go to the playoffs?
2: I would love just a one graduating class. 4 years.
0: How long do we get him? Listen to Zachy C over there. Ryan Day would be crapping his pants right now.
2: But you know what? He wins big enough at UK and he leaves, goes wherever. I don't think he's going to leave for another college for what it's worth. I think he'd only leave for the NFL. And, if he's good enough and brings Kentucky to a new level and then ditches Lexington, I can't blame him. Nobody will blame him.
0: I can't say anything. Liam Cohen turned out to be one of the better coaches. I think Liam Cohen's pretty insane. One of the better coaches in the NFL. He's not like a top five coach, but I don't know. He's better than Shane Steichen.
1: Damn right he is. It's not even close.
0: I would do
1: unspeakable things for Liam Cohen.
2: Don't even get me started on the floor.
0: They had an offensive explosion. Everything's good.
2: The Bears still suck, as they say in Green Bay.
0: Texter, hey TJ, how tall is your football coach? Texter, TJ knows that his hero and savior
2: 5'10".
0: Is also short.
2: Will Stein would tower over PK. And I'm not so sure as of today Will Stein couldn't beat PK in one-on-one basketball. As of today. Will Stein's a good athlete. I mean, he's got a little bit of a beer belly on him now.
0: I mean, he's also much younger. Isn't he?
2: Will's at my advantage in the hypothetical.
0: I need them, you know, in school. You guys go back to back to see who's taller. That's what we need. Can we arrange that?
2: You got that good friend that'll give you the little curve. You're about even.
0: Can we get that arranged? They can do that for charity of some kind. And so, remember back in the day they used to do the Governor's Cup luncheon? That all the coaches bitched about, and then it got, it was for a good cause, but Bobby complained about it, Charlie complained about it, Stoops complained,
2: The last one they did, they'd switch it off between a Lexington Country Club and a Louisville Country Club, and I think U of L's Country Club held it when it was in Louisville, technically not in Louisville. I introduced myself to Paul Rogers at the urinal at that thing.
0: How did that go?
2: Not good.
1: What? Why?
0: What do you mean not good?
2: I didn't mean
0: Paul
2: to.
0: Paul dismissed you?
2: Paul was the nicest guy in the world. I was just, I was there doing my business, and I looked over, and it was Paul. Oh. I didn't mean to, introduce myself then and there. I was just like, hey, it's Paul Rogers. I'm a huge fan of his. At the time, I was calling games for Louisville City, so it was like a little play-by-play sort of deal. You guys wouldn't get it. You have to be get Max Abel in here. He'll understand.
1: Wow.
2: He'll understand. It's a little play-by-play thing. But it was embarrassing. When we were washing our hands, I was like, probably not the time to introduce myself, Paul. I apologize. He was all class as always.
0: Oh,
1: there's
0: goodness.
1: No chance PK would have gone for two either. There was a texter said Stein's massive cojones give him a foot and a half over PK.
2: There you go.
1: That's
0: Texas.
1: Right.
0: Can you imagine Pope arguing after they pass out the pillows and blankies? That coming down to 4379680. I do love that this guy said. Hang on. This is sports radio to me. This was at 114 or 109. TJ's in. Time to turn the radio off. See you tomorrow. Since then, he's texted five more times, including just a second ago.
2: Good. Hey, buddy. That's what it's all about. Sports are fun.
0: Texas says.
2: Good to feel something.

0: TJ, used car salesman is exactly what Louisville fans said about Calipari for years. That's true, too.
1: Yeah.
0: Yeah.
1: But Cal actually had some original ideas that you were like, oh, okay, made you think.
0: You see Cal, by the way?
1: What? What did you do?
0: I mean, did you just see him? You want to play that sound that we have? I just dubbed over something to Cal. Did you see what he looked like at SEC Media Days?
1: I thought he looked fine enough.
2: What? Yeah. He's glowing.
0: What do you mean fine enough? Yeah. He's slim. He was tan. He had the dark jacket with the red undershirt.
1: That was always That was always preseason Cal.
2: No, you got to look up
1: Cal. He was always preseason. He was bronze at UK. That was normal for Cal. And then check him out by January.
2: He was eating some good Italian.
1: A totally different man.
0: He's gained 25 pounds.
1: And I don't mind. You know, the great, it seems like a good dude, whatever. He's rich. I don't mind. I'd probably do the same thing. But he does this every year. Oh, he burns off the weight in the offseason. He puts it right back on.
2: Too many chicken tenders at Jeff Rubin's.
0: Hang on. I think there's a schism between you two over Cal.
1: It was for the dog.
0: I think Cantrell likes him.
1: I like Cal. I like him.
0: You did some poo-poo the way.
1: No,
0: you did that. You did that.
1: He does this. He always starts glowing at the beginning of the season.
0: And then
1: they'll lose some game they shouldn't lose in November, and then he'll start looking like crap. Which, by the way, I mentioned this on Schriebel. The wife commented on Mark Pope's SEC Media Day. She said, oh, my gosh, he looks horrible. So, like, Cal would look good to start the season.
0: Your wife said that?
1: Yeah. Yeah. So, while at least Cal looks good right now, Pope does not. He looks very tired.
2: No, he doesn't.
1: That ain't the way you want to go into war.
0: But he also looks like a goon anyway.
1: Well.
0: Like, no offense, but he also looks like a goon.
1: He looks more of a ghostly ghoul now.
0: Before we go to break, give me Calipari for TJ. Go ahead.
3: Do I want to win? Come on, you guys know me well enough. I'd like to win a championship. We have a group that thinks they can, but they have no idea what that would take. And that's part of what my job is, teaching them how to win, how to play in tough games. And our schedule's ridiculous. Why I opened the season with Virginia, I must have been on crack. Then you go Michigan State, what? And then you go, we're going to go play in Phoenix, play Arizona. Ooh. Indiana, way better than I thought. We're playing them in New York. And then we play an easy one, North Carolina, in the Dean Dome. What?
0: The best part of that is the lie about Indiana being better than what he thought.
2: How does he know?
0: Well, Indiana better than what I thought. You know what my biggest problem with that sound is? Where's the media laughing at him?
1: Yeah.
0: Back in the day, the UK media would have just been chuckling right along.
1: That's true.
0: And now he's up there at Arkansas, and there's nobody laughing at him.
1: I wonder what his relationship is with the Arkansas media. Because obviously got really bad at UK towards the end.
0: It's pretty good. So I know two of the bigger radio shows in that area. And it's more statewide. It's a lot more statewide. You know, guys are on all over the place, a little bit like KSR. You know, there's not a bunch of cities there, right?
1: Gotcha.
0: And like everyone in Arkansas seems like they're an Arkansas fan.
1: Mm-hmm.
0: He goes on with them all the time.
1: Okay. Oh, like, really?
0: All the time.
1: Interesting.
0: On a pretty consistent basis. Well, I mean, he throws KP out there for press conferences. Jim Coleman gets the Tuesday before a game press conference. He still does that.
1: Seems like Arkansas fans are living in the post-2015 Final Four Cal era, but the pre-lose to a 15 seed Cal era. That bubble of like, hey, this is fun. We're a little disappointed with how it ends, but we're so excited about what's next that we are going to be okay.
0: He can sell the magic trick of all the NBA guys and the transfers and the one and dones.
1: Because of the SEC.
0: Exactly what he
1: besides the SEC tournament championship, it's not like he's won huge there.
0: No,
1: it's not like he's done anything that's going to leave a lasting legacy, but you see number one recruits coming in and you like that. I remember when Kentucky was in the hunt.
0: He hasn't done anything where Kentucky fans would use and point at Cal. And say, well, he's doing that at Arkansas, Mark Pope.
1: Sure.
0: You know, I mean, Mark Pope's having his own issues, which I want to get to on the other end. So TJ Walker in another half an hour with us. And the best part of TJ is, after TJ, Mark Ennis is coming.
2: Oh, boy.
1: It's a fun back and forth.
2: Yeah, what a change up.
0: What a change up. So we'll do that. Appreciate you hanging out with us here halfway through on this Thursday on ESPN 680.
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0: right, good conversation halfway through. TJ Walker with us. Another couple minutes. Mark Ennis will join us. 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TJ, in for a couple more minutes with us. You know, I had like seven things I have here, but I never get to any of them. I don't know why I do what I do. I never get to any of them. Mark Pope in Kentucky basketball, your confidence level is what going into the season? Do you believe it's a make or break year? What do you believe as they will start, you know what, next week or the week after their exhibition season? What's your hottest take?
1: For all intents and purposes, it's a make or break year, but he will get a year four.
0: Okay, so we agree then.
1: Yes,
0: okay.
1: he'll get all a year four, but good enough. If it's a bad year, he won't have any money and everybody will know it'll be it. And that'll be it, and it'll be a bad year. So it's almost like you're staring down the barrel of two bad years, or one average year, and maybe two average years. I shouldn't say bad. If he can't figure this thing out with this group. Now, I think offensively, it'll be one of the most fun Kentucky teams to watch in the last couple decades. They will be able to shoot the lights out. It'll be more similar to that first year's team in terms of passing, and they will just have some beautiful possessions. Defensively, it will truly be one of the worst UK defensive teams in the last couple of years. And I hope to be wrong about that, but I didn't get any confidence listening to Ben Roberts with Louis today.
0: I completely agree
1: mentioning
0: with you.
1: The Morton news.
0: I mean, not only that, the injury. I mean, he made them sound like, okay, I can see why they're picked seventh in the SEC.
1: Well, that's a major issue. It's a major issue, and I agree that I thought Ben was maybe a little bit higher on them than saying that they were seventh. But I was when he was mentioning the injuries with this team, and we knew Morton was hurt, and we knew that he wasn't going to start the season most likely. But listening to Ben, and congrats to Ben on the new gig, and I think he's as plugged in with kind of the inside of Kentucky basketball as maybe any other journalist out there. It sounds like Morton would be like February. Ben didn't say that. He didn't put a timeline on it, a date on it. I don't think anybody has yet. But it sounds like it may be the season. Mm-hmm. It may be like don't anticipate him anytime soon. Well, he was UK's best defender.
0: Yeah.
1: On a bad defensive team.
0: I know.
1: That was the guy that you could say, all right, go guard that guard. Go guard that wing.
0: He's been injured now for a year.
1: He was going to be versatile in that regard.
0: I mean, if he goes to the new year, that's a 12-month injury. There's not a lot of injuries or a 12-month injury.
1: Was Morton hurt last year?
0: Oh, I thought you said Cam. My bad.
1: So Cam seems like he's coming back a little bit sooner than Morton. Cam seems like maybe he'll have a chance to start the year or it'll be December. All right, so you came back in March, then you got hurt again. How much basketball have you even been playing?
0: I mean, none.
1: You know, are supposed to be your biggest progression jumps from 1 year to the next, and you've just been hurt. And I appreciate Cam Williams' toughness. And he's also another guy that I think can defend. I don't think he's a lockdown defender, but his length gives him a big advantage where if somebody's a little bit quicker than him, he can make it up. But Morton was supposed to be the lockdown defender with not high offensive expectations, but being surrounded by great offensive players, it didn't matter. Well, now you lose him. Malachi is a good shot blocker. I'm not so worried about him, but you can go down the list. Like Wilkins is going to be I hope to be wrong about this. I think he's going to be really good, but he's a very bad defender right now. That's going to be an issue. Zoom Diallo, not known for his defense, but I think he can do well enough. Milan Manchilovic, not a good defender.
0: Right. I don't think they're going to be a good defensive team.
1: You're going to have some issues on that stuff.
0: I don't think they're going to be a good defensive team at all.
1: My confidence level is a 3, but my expectations are high. Like, if you want them to go to a Sweet 16, then confidence level probably an 8. If you want them to do something that actually matters for Kentucky basketball, it's probably a 3.
0: I think the Kentucky – here's my biggest thing going into the season. I told Strebel this like off the air. We were just talking about it. I go, the problem you got is You know, there are enough fans, and I don't know if the split is here kind of close to Louisville, and then out in the state, maybe they love, you know, there's not the battle with Louisville fans and maybe other fans, and maybe they view Mark Pope differently. Mm-hmm. I don't know. I would actually like if somebody could kind of do that study, who actually believes in Pope kind of blindly and who doesn't. And the reason I bring it up is I told Streetbuggle, you're in a terrible spot to where, like, I know Kentucky fans that are almost, like, they're not cheering for losses, but they're not cheering for wins the way they used to. Mm. And that's a terrible spot to be in. Yeah. And I'm not saying you're doing that. I don't think you are. But it's too early to be almost saying, well, if we lose games, it's okay. It's going to push Mark Pope out the door. That's a cruddy spot to be in.
1: That scenario you talked about, though, when you don't celebrate wins, is when you just don't have optimism or hope that it matters, that the wins matter. And that's been the roller coaster of a ride that has been the Mark Pope era. You will get big wins. There have been a lot of fun post-game shows
0: where
1: you upset a team you weren't expecting, or you took care of a team that you were expecting. But then you'd follow it up a week later, losing at home to Georgia or getting pounded by 30 to Ohio State and just being like, dude, you cannot do that.
0: Zach Kissy will know this. Who'd they play after the St. John's game? Was that Missouri?
2: Yeah, it was Missouri.
1: Missouri at home. They
2: were up eight with four minutes to go and lost the game.
0: I knew he would remember. I'm surprised I remember.
1: I don't think that was the direct game. I think they played Bellarmine in between there.
0: Well, Bellarmine was right before. Yeah, I think you're right.
1: Bellarmine was maybe sandwiched between there.
0: That was a close game, too.
1: Well, it was way too close.
0: Didn't you go to that game?
1: I went to it, took the daughter, sat in the eruption zone. And then JQ, I think that was the game he got really mad. He didn't play a lot in.
0: And his dad got mad, too.
1: The parents were like, all right, listen, he wants to play, but if you're not going to play him, we're not going to kind of risk this on-off thing again. And it was never the same again. It really wasn't. After that,
0: I think I'm with you on that. 437-9680. Texas says, when's the last time TJ had a sissy cake?
1: Oh, I actually have only had a couple bites of one ever, and it was about 2 weeks ago. They are legit, though. I had it. I was like, oh, that's the
0: you
1: real
0: guys,
1: deal.
0: You guys are like this. So you know this is what I do. I don't know about you guys. We destroy your body at a tailgate.
1: Oh, yeah.
0: So we're at the Tank the Stank. He has some buddies there. They have it's a pretty good setup.
1: Nice.
0: You know, TVs, big tents everywhere, draft beer. Like, I mean, it's not just, hey, go out there and have a lawn chair and just sit out there and drink beer, which I'm also fine with. I want to be clear. But they had six sissy cakes. I think I ate 3/4 of a sissy cake.
1: I imagine they're doing pretty well. I think a good way to follow.
0: You BBN hawking them for free. That's what they do, Zachy C.
1: Right.
0: Hawking them for free.
1: Let's say this takes off. Everybody wants Will Stein. The NFL wants them. College football wants them. Maybe a good way to know that if he's actually ever leaving town is if there's like sales on sissy cakes, or if they're trying to do like some. So, you know, they're going to cash in before I think he moves out would be one way or another.
0: Yeah,
1: so
0: I think I would do.
1: Are they publicly traded?
0: I don't think so. Texas says, hey, Paul, is that you in the stall? Texas says, Bellarmine kept it to like under 10. Yeah, they did, man. I remember that game.
2: That was the one that we
0: –
2: that was Christmas break. I probably wasn't here for that, luckily.
0: Texas says, Sweeney needs a light. It looks like he's living in the shadows. Yeah, we do have we need to get the app. We do have there we go. We have Sofro's OnlyFans.
2: How about that?
1: You're going to get a tan. Oh, by the way, I don't think I even got mentioned on the banner for the Sofa Rose little project.
0: No, you didn't.
1: I mean, I've been here 3 years.
0: That's a good point. Yeah.
1: One capacity or another.
0: Does Sofa like you?
1: No,
0: I don't know.
1: No, of course not.
2: Some people are on the banner. I'd rather have you on the banner than some of the people.
1: Wow.
0: I think look at Zachy C.
1: I think they did you dirty, Zach.
0: He's a chameleon. I like that.
2: I'm okay with it.
1: I thought it was unique.
2: Yeah.
1: I thought it was
2: unique. I'm good with it.
1: Were you doing L's down too?
2: Yeah.
1: Love that.
0: We have a photo somewhere of Zachy C doing L's down. Where was it? At the Bowling Green?
2: It was Bowling
0: game?
2: Green. Yeah, they were playing my alma mater, so
0: when
2: of course Louisville, I had to do the L's down.
0: Louisville crushed Eddie George. Didn't Eddie George get fired? Didn't he get fired?
2: No, he's still there. We've won two in a row.
0: he's still there? Yeah. Why did I think he got fired? That's the team that had the cat.
1: What was the cat saying? What's up with the cat?
2: Pudge.
1: I know you're not taking care of that thing. What's up with Pudge? Do they still keep updates on
2: Pudge? Pudge got a diploma or got, like, yeah.
1: Oh, he did. Pudge is out in the
2: real
1: world.
2: His owner graduated, so I think Pudge got the diploma and everything.
1: Entry level at Purina.
0: Let me ask you this. Let me ask you this way. Better chance, UK 7th in the SEC or U of L 2nd in the ACC?
1: Ooh.

0: Well, I think U of L is going to finish second in the ACC.
1: Okay, so
0: I don't know if UK is going to finish seventh, but I think they will finish better than seventh.
1: Okay, so you'll think they'll be better than seventh.
0: Yeah,
1: okay,
0: I think they're going to be fighting for their double bye lives around four or five.
1: Well, that's not too bad. That's more optimistic than I am.
0: You know, back in the day, that'd be a bad season.
1: I understand.
0: You
1: back
0: didn't get
1: in the day.
0: Double bye in the SEC tournament.
1: You're
0: not
1: playing on Friday or whatever.
0: Yeah, exactly.
1: It was.
0: You've ruined my whole Nashville trip. People used to plan their spring breaks and vacations around that, and now it's like, well, maybe we'll get there Wednesday. Who knows?
1: I would like to see Zachy C take a picture with the Bang Twins.
0: Oh, yeah.
1: I know TJ knows what I'm talking about.
0: Really, one year we should do post-game shows from the SEC tournament.
1: You should.
0: That would be a lot of fun. That'd be Zach, have you ever done Broadway, Nashville?
2: I've never been to Broadway.
0: Wow. Got to change that.
1: It's something.
2: I've heard it's too corporate now, too commercialized.
1: Too corporate. Well, I mean, there's no doubt. It's not like you used to be 15 years ago. Yeah.
0: Find you a thicky C or Zachy C.
2: Two C's?
1: You guys share a room. There's a sock on the door handle.
2: That's not happening.
1: Oh, goodness.
0: You must be reading football.
1: I want to play this for you guys as well. Look in our Dropbox. There was the Carter Knox sound. The Carter Knox sound. So this is all from Kendrick Haskins. So there's the Carter Knox sound, and then there's the Malachi Moreno follow-up. So, you know, I don't know. I guess the Malachi Moreno would have been media days. I don't know if Kendrick just put, you know, wave three. I don't know if he just put this out, but I've seen the last couple days.
0: Okay.
1: So he asked Carter Knox at media days last week about, you know, talking to his brother Kevin on, obviously, Louisville and Kentucky play in December in the trash talk. So here's what Carter Knox had to say about playing Kentucky.
3: You won't say his alma mater's name, but you play at his alma mater this year.
4: We do, and we had a lot of talks about it. And I told him, I said, you know, already said, you know, you'll come out on top. We haven't beat him in 10 years at Kentucky, but this year is going to be a different outcome.
3: Why is that?
4: Man, this is probably this is the best team. This is the best team in the nation right here, man. It's just, we got all dogs on the floor. And it's hard to play against a team who's got all dogs on the floor. It's kind of hard.
1: All right, so there's Carter Knox, and I don't know if he's going to be a starter or not for this team. I got to be honest. I don't know how good of a player he's going to be for this team or not. And so Kendrick has the same thing. It's Moreno, right? To Malachi Moreno of what Knox had to say. Take a listen.
5: Speaking of, social media was a little bit blown up yesterday from Carter Knox's comments. Did you hear him, and what did you think about it?
6: It's like I said, people can say what they want to say, but, you know, we'll see. We'll see them in December. That's all I got to say.
1: I mean, come on, give me something more, Moreno. Give me something more.
0: That's awesome.
1: Come on, Malachi.
0: How had I not heard that?
1: Come on, you got to do a little bit more than that.
0: Yeah. Well, first off, Carter, I like the confidence. I think that's fun. Sports should be more of that. And you all are right. Malachi should have chirped back in a bigger way.
1: Chirped back a little bit.
0: It's sports. It's a rivalry. That's what you're supposed to do.
2: He's been popified.
0: Just to be clear, though, Carter,
1: it wasn't 10 years ago.
0: 2008. So you're looking closer to 20 years ago. You got to go back. So I think
1: it was 2008.
0: I think you have to go back to the Bush administration. Which is crazy.
2: It was Billy G's last year. Obama just got elected president.
0: That streak is voting, folks. The last time that Louisville won in Rupp Arena, they can vote.
2: They can have cigarettes.
0: Oh, sweet.
1: I'm going to be in attendance for that game.
0: Yeah.
1: That's one of those, when that portal opens for credential, I might try to slide in there.
0: You should.
1: I don't even need a seat. I'll just stand up somewhere. I'll stand next to a blue coat. By the way, some news. TJ just showed me his laptop there. I'm seeing it. Ross Dellinger and others. It looks like it's now a foregone conclusion that the college football playoff is going to 24 teams. Per Ross Dellinger, there is a scheduled call later today amongst college football playoff leaders for an update on expansion negotiations, as reported. And 2 weeks ago, most recently, the college football playoff continues to work toward an agreement to expand to 24 by next season, by 2027. Nothing official, but that's expected, basically, that it's now going to happen. I think the good thing we get from that is Zachy C, and this is not Ohio State, but some teams, specifically Georgia and the SEC, but in the Big Ten, scheduling better in the non-con. And that would be me looking at Kurt Cignetti, even though I love Cignetti. I want to be clear, I'm a Cignetti fan, but now at least you add, come on, you add a legitimate game. They're going to add a ninth conference game, and then you got to play, you know, somebody worth something in the Power Four. It just cuts down on the fluff games.
2: But
1: that
2: what
1: we
2: is
1: get.
2: This game this weekend mean?
1: I hate the fluff games in college football. Go ahead.
2: What does Ohio State Indiana mean then? Absolutely nothing. It just means
0: that. Well, see, that's the other side of it.
1: I understand the other side. Oh yeah,
2: Notre Dame BYU means nothing.
1: I get it. Yeah. But how many schools can say you can say that Ohio State wise?
2: Texas, Notre Dame, Georgia, Oklahoma.
1: Yeah, I mean, saying is there's not many teams that are in position to say, oh, this week doesn't mean something.
0: Sure.
1: Because when you say that, you know, Zach EC knows he starts his season off at 10-2.
0: Okay.
1: And then goes from there.
0: Yeah.
1: But not many teams can do that.
0: Well, and for every example where this game and Georgia-Alabama would have lost a little bit of its shine, one, you still have seeding principles. You're still going to be talking about hosting first-round games. So you win this, you're locked to host, where if you lose it, you may have to go on the road in the first round. So the narratives and the talking points will still change. But for every game, every top 5, top 10, top 15 game that may lose a little bit of its shine in a 24-team college football playoff, you'll have a 7-win team that's on the bubble, that's playing a really meaningful November game. The Governor's Cup, folks, is going to be played for playoff spots.
1: Well,
0: it will be.
1: It will be some years.
0: Definitively will at some point, whether it's UofL or UK. And then secondly, if they were doing this year, Kentucky's firmly in the college football playoff discussion where they could drop 2 games and still be right there in the hunt based on the wins that they've already gotten. So if you're a UK fan, I think this is good news because you're going to be more in the hunt for the college football playoff. If you're a fan of college football, I don't think this is all that great. One thing you did say that I wanted to follow up on, and I just thought of it. I get what you're saying on the fluff thing because what's the harm? You can play more games and more teams get in and it doesn't hurt you so much to lose anymore. But if you're Cignetti, you got to be thinking, oh, well, I can keep doing fluff be even all the more fine, right? Like, why even risk it?
1: Cignetti's been rewarded.
0: Yeah.
1: He's shown you should never do it.
0: Yeah, no.
1: Kirby Smart and Georgia have done the exact same thing. No, I mean, they're going to be ushered. If Indiana wins, I would even argue that Indiana's probably in anyway, but if they win on Saturday, they're automatically in.
2: Indiana's in, yeah.
1: They're in.
0: I worry that in a 24-team playoff, teams like Indiana and Georgia that are doing this are going to say, well, why risk a seed game where if I don't play, well, I guess if Georgia doesn't play Michigan, if we're in the same, if we have a similar resume and we lose to them, well, that killed us in seeding where I could just play a bum team and nobody cares.
1: Here's the reason. It's a good question. Here's the reason I bring it up. I bring it up because I believe that will be part of the rules. I believe the conference.
0: You're right about that.
1: That the SEC was not on board with this because the Big Ten. I think that was it, right, Zach? You see that the Big Ten would not commit to a ninth game in conference and a tenth game being against a Power Four opponent. SEC and Big Ten have come to an understanding on how they're going to schedule. That's essentially what's going to happen, and I believe, this is me talking now, I believe, you know how we have the ACC, SEC football basketball chat. I believe the SEC and Big Ten will do something like that.
0: That's a good take.
1: To where they can share money. Why? Because they're giving up their conference championship game.
0: Yeah.
2: Yeah, I mean, you can't have the championship game if you're going to do
1: it. It's bad for like Atlanta. They don't get that big time game. And like Indianapolis, you know, they don't get that type of game. I was with you. I have come down on that just a little bit. Because it opens the door for a possibility of Kentucky and Louisville really sniffing the college football playoff. Now, I want to be clear. Louisville would not have been in that conversation last year. Mm-hmm. If they lose one more game, they wouldn't be in this year.
0: Sure.
1: So it's not like we're just going to usher our teams into the college football playoff. The flip side would be more teams would get the chance to dream.
2: What happens to the game this year? If let's say Kentucky is 9-2, where this year they're 9-2, they got to win that game to go to the college football playoff. What if in a 24-team world they're 9-2, they don't have to win that game to go to the playoff, and their seeding really isn't going to be changed? Are we starting to rest players?
1: I know that.
0: No, it's the Governor's Cup. You all win that one.
1: I know it's been thrown out there. I think Joe Klatt was the one who threw out there, if I'm not mistaken. That's where Zach Easy heard it, or Brandon Walker. I know he's on that Brandon Walker podcast.
0: Well, then move the game to the beginning of the year. Well, Stein was in, boom, Brandon Walker. You saw that problem. One last take
1: before
0: I get traded out with the great Mark Ennis. I do, like, I, as a Kentucky fan, I'm okay with this because I think it benefits UK, and that's the way I'm going to look at these things. However, it does seem like the majority of college football fans were out on this. Media members, coaches, everybody. It seems like the majority were out on this expansion, and it was just, hey, we were just at four teams. What happened? Now we're at 24? Well, this is going too fast, too soon. Then you had college basketball. Not too long ago.
1: Yeah.
0: Why do they keep spitting in the face of their fans? I think that's a bigger conversation that we obviously don't have time to finish right now. But they keep – fans are telling them, hey, we like the way things are. Stop doing things. They're doing it anyways.
1: Yeah.
0: They know better than us. Huh, I wonder how that could backfire.
1: Texas says, Nick Curran wondering when the college football playoff will expand to 96 teams. Look at Zachy C shaking his head in there. He and Curran have a feud.
0: Oh, no.
1: And Curran doesn't know the feud's going on. But Zachy C and Curran have a feud.
2: Curran has the genius idea that he wants the college football playoff to be like 40 to 48 teams and just bastardize the entire nature of the sport.
0: That's a bad idea.
1: All right, before we get out of here, a yes or no. If Ohio State loses to Indiana on Saturday but still makes the Big Ten championship game and loses and they finish 10-3, what's the percentage chance they make the college football playoff?
2: 95%.
1: Oh, okay.
2: Alabama made it the same way last year.
1: They did. And they were not as good as Ohio State, I would
2: Correct.
1: Argue.
2: They were not.
1: All right, I will see how confident he was. Because that could happen.
2: I totally think it could happen.
1: It's on the table.
2: But that's why we don't expand it, because then I actually have to care about every regular season game. Whereas in the 2014 world, I don't.
1: I think you're also a have.
2: True.
1: I think you're a have. The majority of people listening to you are not.
2: We're made men.
1: Are not. Kentucky fans haven't won a damn thing, and Louisville fans have been through. They didn't go undefeated in whatever bum conference they were in. They had no chance of making any sort of playoff. TJ, good seeing you, man.
0: Thank you, Andy. This was a lot of fun.
1: All right, TJ Walker with us here on ESPN 680, 105.7. 2 o'clock hour around the corner. Mark Ennis will be in here shortly.
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27: Any type of politician says a woman is beautiful, that's generally the end of his political career in the modern-day politic world. But Sophie is a beautiful young woman. You probably wouldn't find her on the team, not to help you with voice, but to help you with attendance. The attendance would be great.
26: And hour three starts now.
1: I think Zachy C's in with me tomorrow. You're in with me tomorrow, I think, as well. I think Zachy C's going to pull the triple header tomorrow.
2: Yep.
1: Let's just play music at 2 and 3. I think we played those for like 3 straight days now.
2: Yeah.
1: It's just, I think that's what we have. By the way,
2: let's do that.
1: Guardians and Rays on right now. I guess there's weather, some bad weather moving into the area there in Cleveland, although it looks beautiful right now. I know that game was going to be.
2: I was going to say, what looks pretty nice.
1: Yeah, I mean, of course, that can always change. I think that game was like a 5:30 or 6 o'clock game.
2: Yeah, I think it was 5. Yeah, NLCS.
1: Something like that, and so. That's ongoing right now with the Guardians leading 1-0. That series tied at 1. And then the other series, so they're moving it up a little bit. 7:30. We'll have that game actually over 93.9 The Ville. I think first pitch is about 8 o'clock or so. The NLCS, which is 3-0, and the Mighty Dodgers losing.
2: Yeah.
1: And the only takeaway I have, because you know, I'm a Yankees fan, so baseball died for me, and I would like the Rays not to win. I want to be clear with that. I would like the Rays not to win, but I'm not uber passionate about what happens. So, like, if the Brewers win, that's great. I got a couple buddies that are Guardians fans. I have no problem. If they win, so be it. It is fundamentally hilarious, and this will be my only baseball take, and we can move on. By the way, I don't think Mark Ennis is here. You think he forgot?
2: I haven't seen him.
1: Yeah, I think he forgot. Let's see. I'm making sure I did confirm with him today. Yeah, I did. Oh, well. Come on, Mark. It's funny that baseball is absolutely going to lose potentially an entire season.
2: Mm-hmm.
1: I don't think they lose an entire season, but I think they're going to lose part of a season. In fact, I think it's going to be a nice part of a season.
2: I think it'll be like 120, 130 games.
1: I'm with you. I think they will play. By the way, I think Ennis is connected.
2: Ennis is connected. I thought he was coming in.
1: I think they will play 50 or 60 games. That would be kind of what I think. If you play 60 games, you have 30 at home, you have 30 on the road. But the thing that's so funny, I don't have the exact numbers right in front of me, but the thing that's funny about it is the main source of contention for the lockout is going to be a salary cap. Major League Baseball is trying to sell to people that fans want a salary cap when fans don't want a salary cap.
2: They don't.
1: Fans much more want a salary floor much more than a salary cap. That's number one. And number two, if you were to argue that baseball is fundamentally broken and you need a salary cap, you would do so with, you would want, if you're Major League Baseball, you would want the Dodgers and Yankees to be facing off against each other with the Mets in the NLCS and who else? Who spends a lot of money in the AL? Boston. I mean, they don't spend that much.
2: Toronto spent a lot of money.
1: You know what I mean?
2: Detroit.
1: You would want your teams that spent the most money to be the teams that would be advancing. And quite literally, this postseason, the opposite has happened. And there is a chance that the Brewers sweep the Dodgers. I mean, it's unbelievable. And then you have the Rays, who historically have a low payroll. And if I'm not mistaken, the Indians, the Guardians, have the lowest payroll of anyone left, which I didn't know, by the way.
2: I didn't know they were lower than Tampa.
1: I didn't know, so I didn't know either. So Major League Baseball is selling something that quite literally their two biggest series, and we are staring either a Guardians Brewers or a Rays Brewers series right in the face. It's spitting in the face of the logic that the owners and the commissioner are trying to sell to teams and to players and to you, the fan. So again, I think fans want to see a floor much more so than I want to see a ceiling to any salary cap. That's the way I view it. So do we have Mark Ennis? Is he connected? All right, well, good deal. Mark Ennis joining us here. The drive coming up here in about 50 minutes on 93.9 The Ville. What's going on, Mark? How are you, man?
0: Hey, buddy. For the record, I connected at 1:55.
1: Well, I didn't know you were connected. I apologize.
0: That's all right. I've been having to do this to accommodate Tyler with everybody else being sick this week. So.
1: Oh, yeah. So
0: bear with me.
1: What's going on? What's going on? Is Biscuit okay?
0: Yeah, he's just
1: sick.
0: He's sick.
1: Okay.
0: Yeah.
1: All right, well, there you go.
0: What can you do, right?
1: How's Griever doing, man? I haven't seen Griever in a minute.
0: He's on top of the world. He's doing great.
1: He's married. He really is. He was over in Italy. Who's got it better than him?
0: Not us.
1: Oh, goodness. I can't remember. Are you a fake Tampa Bay Rays fan? I can't remember.
0: I am a real one, which probably feels fake to most
1: people. Hey, that's fine.
0: I totally understand. But can I just say?
1: You can say whatever you want.
0: You nailed it on the optics Major League Baseball would want the least heading into a lockout.
1: Oh, it's great, isn't it? I mean, the teams that spend no money.
0: My favorite joke I've seen is like that if the Rays and the Brewers play in the World Series, they would play that on a spreadsheet. And it's true. Like, they figured out a way, and the Rays are about to tie this thing up. They figured out a way to work around the very thing that Major League Baseball is going to insist they need a salary cap to overcome.
1: Yep. Yep.
0: You're 100% right.
1: Yeah. Yeah. I mean, spot on. And then then on top of it, it's just.
0: Boom. 2-1.
1: There it is. It's just terrible for teams like the Reds. Sorry, Zachy. See, it's just terrible. It's just terrible because you can't have that excuse. Well, they can't afford this player. No, you can't be broke and dumb.
0: You know what the Rays are? They're like the Cignetti of baseball.
1: Ooh.
0: Not in that
1: look
0: they're
1: at
0: like
1: you.
0: It's that they're doing it, and it makes everyone else be like, why can't – okay, we're broke. So are they. They play in a jail, and they're still going to make the World Series again. And it gives other owners – it makes them look terrible that they consistently find ways to sort of just margin their way to the postseason over and over and over again. They have no business being here.
1: Yeah, you're right.
0: They really do. But they find a way to do it consistently, and it really does make everybody else look bad.
1: By the way, right now it's on TNT. They just flashed at noon on Saturday is going to be Scott Satterfield in Cincinnati in West Virginia. So
0: make sure
1: you're locked in, Zachy C.
0: Rich Rod and Scott Satterfield.
1: Yeah. Well, Indiana and Ohio State's going on. Maybe you can flip over there to West Virginia
0: right.
1: and
0: second
1: Cincinnati.
0: Screen.
1: Yeah,
0: second
2: multi-view. Screen.
1: Yeah, multi-view there with Cincinnati. In West Virginia, the news coming out, and this is not a surprise. Mark Ennis with us, a couple minutes with him. Want your thoughts on the stuff in court? I think I've been kind of down the middle. It's so funny. I had T.J. Walker in before you, so you know kind of what he would think, and then I'm sure you'll have maybe similar but probably different thoughts as well. So I want to talk about that. Obviously, a big weekend of college football, Louisville and Syracuse, which is not a big game, but it is a game that's going to happen nonetheless. So

0: there here. I would imagine at any point they have figured out the scheduling, how the Big Ten and SEC want to schedule. I would imagine they have figured out TV-wise how it's going to work. I would imagine they're figuring out how they're going to replace these conference championship games, which make a lot of money as well. So starting in 2027 next season, I think we're going to 24 teams. What do you think?
1: I actually thought what TJ had to say about it was pretty good. That it is entirely rational to look at this and say it's probably very good for Louisville and Kentucky, but not great for the sport overall. And I that's exactly where I stand. That's how it lands to me. That this is not something people asked for. There is not the 4-team playoff and even the 12-team playoff. There was a popular uprising for that, but it was done in the context in those that format. Both of those arose from fans clamoring for something, but it's still a different way to cap a season that still very much valued the regular season and valued conference championships. And this is neither of those things. It's the end of like phase one of the life of college football that we've known. It's over.
0: It is.
1: And now conference championships, Andy, are going to be like winning the NFC East, which is meaningless.
0: Hey, settle down. Don't take a shot. I got Jameis Winston. He's the top quarterback in the NFL. What are you talking about?
1: You've suffered enough.
0: He had 80 fantasy points the last 2 weeks. What are you talking about? He's slinging the ball all over the yard. He's going to show Tyler Shuck how it is to be an NFL quarterback. That's what's going to happen on Sunday.
1: Eat them W's.
0: Yeah, that's exactly what. Yeah.
1: And it's going to fundamentally change.
0: Agreed.
1: What college football is, what the games mean, and I don't think it's wise to just assume that the same kind of passion will follow.
0: Interesting.
1: That has fed this, because the thing that has been like the furnace of interest in college football every week since its inception is that you really could never lose. And for like you couldn't comfortably lose.
0: Right.
1: You might be able to, but you couldn't for sure say that you'd be all right if you lost. And now you can.
0: Yeah.
1: You just can.
0: Yeah, you can.
1: We've never had it that way before.
0: Yeah, you can. And like even like teams like, you know, Kentucky and Louisville can, right? I mean, Louisville's always been under the gun, right, in other
1: That's
0: conferences
1: exactly right.
0: That you can't lose
1: Pass
0: a game.
1: Fail.
0: You got to win every game by 30 points, and Charlie Strong definitely fit into that. And even, you know, if it was 24 this year, the Kentucky and Oklahoma game would be a little bit different than it is now, right? Like going in
1: into Saturday. The Rutgers game does not keep them out of a 2014 playoff.
0: Right. Yeah. No, you're right. You're right about that. Mark Ennis with us. Are you going, last one on this, I think I'm going, boy, I know this is going to sound ridiculous. I think part of me I'll get used to it and we won't care. I don't know. I guess part of me is going to miss the SEC championship game. I don't know.
1: You know what?
0: Is that wrong of me to say?
1: It's not. It's been an unmitigated success. I remember when it was implemented. I remember when it was instituted. I remember the first couple of years they played it at broke ass Legion Field.
0: Oh, yeah.
1: In Birmingham, with just like a miserable gray sky, in Florida and Alabama played in the first two, and in Atlanta it has become a mini Super Bowl, and I will miss it. I thoroughly agree with you. There have been whole seasons had kind of their shape and narrative changed by the way that game has played out over the years, and some of the biggest stars in college football have always played in that thing regularly, so it's. It's a big deal that it's going to be gone, and I think we'll miss that sort of thing. I do.
0: Yeah, I think you're probably right with that. We'll see what happens. 10 years down the road, we'll look back and say, it's not that big of a deal. But I think, immediately, I think the SEC stands out because, I don't mind saying it. I went to the Oregon-Penn State Big Ten when I lived in Indy. I almost fell asleep during that game. Now, I did have like 13 beers, but I almost fell asleep during that game.
1: You know what, Andy? It was so successful. Every other conference blew themselves up to try to recreate it.
0: You had to.
1: Every other one of them.
0: Yep, you had to. There's no doubt about it. Mark Ennis with us over on 93.9 The Ville coming up at the top of the hour. He and I think I saw Griever say he'll be along about 4:30 or so. Yep. All right, well, good. I know I haven't seen Tyler in a while. He's in the PR world now, isn't he?
1: He is.
0: That's where long-suffering journalists go into the world.
1: That means you

0: I are going to end up there one day.
1: The world of public.
0: What are we going to end up doing PR for?
1: Oh, God, something. Who knows? Maybe Zachy C will create a company, and we'll work for Zachy C someday. Pat Kelsey, how are you going to talk about it? I can give you a little summation of what I have said, but I don't know. You got to talk about it yesterday, so yeah, I know it's a little bit of old hat
0: to
1: you. But
0: we didn't have the audio, and I think that does kind of change and enhance a little bit because we were just reading what was said. We were all – everyone did shows who had a chance to react yesterday was just reading that Kentucky school sports history guy's thread.
1: Yeah, yeah.
0: And so to get to watch it, you know, I thought Eric Crawford wrote a really nice piece – right before we went off the air, and we read a good chunk of it just kind of on the air, that the NCAA is probably right by, like, the most strict letter of the law, and that yesterday was like, how much theater can we really put on to get people to give us what we want?
1: Hmm.
0: And I think Pat succeeded in that. And to me, it seemed like a real strategic error on that, was it Kevin Zeitlin was the lawyer for the NCAA?
1: Yeah.
0: To, like, the pot shot at Pat about being performative, one, it's the last coach you ought to say that about. Right?
1: Like, oh, yeah, really without a doubt. Right, right.
0: Like, people are seeing that clip who don't know Pat, and they're like, look at this guy.
1: Like, look at this guy.
0: No,
1: yeah.
0: No,
1: that's him.
0: That's him.
1: Yeah.
0: But it, more than anything, the basic argument these athletes are making is this rule is mean. It's mean. And then this lawyer goes in there and is mean
1: mm-hmm.
0: about it. And he, like, it was all they had to do was be empathetic, but kind of cold. And basically just like, letter of the law is letter of the law. We know it's not popular, but this is the rule.
1: Right.
0: Everyone agreed to it. And instead, it's like, you're such a, basically, like, you're a phony trying to sell this so that you can succeed. And everyone that they're trying to sort of make these arguments to is not phony.
1: Yeah. Sorry.
0: It undercut his. The whole case there, they're trying to say, like, this is a completely arbitrary and mean thing, and then you go in and you're arbitrary and mean.
1: You know what's interesting about it? So I straddled the line a little bit with this, and I'll get to what, you know, TJ was, you know, I would say much harsher just because, you know, he's coming from it from a Kentucky standpoint as well. I think there's a couple things here. Harsh on Pat Kelsey? Here's what I think.
0: All right, he should have kissed him. Is that what he?
1: A little kiss. Yeah, a little kiss. Well, a back rub. I think this is what you're getting at, that the NCAA, they do have rules, and we don't like the rules, so the rules are being sued over, right? I think that fundamental, like, that they tried to hang on to, that I think the lawyer for the NCAA did a bad job on.
0: Yeah.
1: Was saying, hey, kind of like you're saying, in a little bit of what TJ said, in different ways, that this is the rule. Hey, Pat Kelsey, there are rules, but nobody likes the rules, and everybody can sue over the rules. Now, where Pat Kelsey is right is that the NCAA could end the chaos, and he is right that coaches, when a rule comes up, have to look around and say, is this actually going to be a rule that other coaches follow? Right?
0: Yeah.
1: Because that's a problem that you also have is if you follow a rule, nobody else is following the rule. So if you're going to win, football games, you're going to win basketball games, you're going to have to make that tough decision. And so that's why, you know, I look at it and I'm empathetic towards both sides. I understand the NCAA's argument that it's callous, that people, you know, players before 2022 got the fifth year, right? The COVID year and everything else. Players after, going forward, it's going to be 5 for 5.
0: Yeah.
1: But here's a rule. You guys don't like the rule. You called it mean, cruel, whatever words you want to use. But hey, Pat Kelsey and every other coach out there and every other player and Seth Trimble and everybody else and Alex Afari and everybody else, hey, this is a rule. You may not like the rule, but get in line. I think what you said with the way they came across, they lose the public persona with it, right? The public opinion. But I don't know how much that's going to matter in the future. Does that make sense? This is going to go to an appeal at some point.
0: Yes, but I think the fact that you are, if you're overly kind of harsh about it, like the main burden that these athletes have is to show that they need this injunction right now because they're going to be harmed. And any kind of just sort of callous dismissal of their experience or what this means or, you know, imputing bad motives to these athletes that they're seeking this or the coaches, like that feeds into this thing that, like, you're doing harm to them by doing this, by denying them certain things. And it's like it's got more teeth to it. Like the thing about the argument that was being made, I think, by the NCAA lawyer was basically like, we have these laws, and then you guys go and ruin them by taking them to court. And that's only true if you don't think about what ultimately gets ruled. Like, it's not that you're like, yeah, I go to court, and it's like, but Dad said I could go. When it goes to court and there's a lawsuit and these athletes win, that's a judge in a state saying this rule violates the law.
1: Right.
0: And the NCAA doesn't ever really seem to want to acknowledge that part, that when athletes get these injunctions or when they flat out win these cases, it's a judge saying you've passed a rule that in my state is illegal. And then coaches are always in this bind, and I think you understand this clearly too, that every coach is what Pat probably could not say and shouldn't say, but we all know is the case, is that every coach would love to not push the envelope here, but you are constantly battling. I would like to just stick with the rules. Hey, guys, let's all follow the rules. But the minute every other coach you're competing against isn't following them, what am I supposed to do?
1: What do you do? Right. Yeah. What do you do?
0: My options are either I do everything I can or I'm Dabo. Or whatever, right? Like, and nobody can wants to do that. And every fan wants these rules in place, but they want their coach to do everything. And they're contradictory. And it's one of the only things I don't really envy the coaches for the position that they're in, that they're expected to be on the cutting edge and push every envelope and do everything they can to make them everything is good. But we're all going to also complain that these rules make them do that.
1: Mark Ennis, he'll have more of that coming up at 3 o'clock. On the other end, we'll also get into some of the sound. I know a couple, Keith and also the lawyer for Seth Trimble and Alice Safari and Company was on with Diener. We'll get you some of that as well. I don't know. Dude, what are we supposed to do with Syracuse? I have dismissed this game every which way. I know everyone can say, well, a couple years ago, the Stanford game. And I get that. And you know, I mean, Louisville and Brahm have had their issues with these types of games. I just feel like it's going to be 21-0 with 4 minutes to go in the first quarter. Am I wrong? What are you looking for? And how are you analyzing it over there? Are you having a Syracuse guest on? What the hell are you doing? I mean, what are we supposed to do with this game?
0: Here's the thing. Like, I really like Brent Axe.
1: I've been
0: having Brent Axe on my shows forever.
1: Oh, yeah.
0: But I don't want to talk about Syracuse. Like, I love him. But they don't. So, I mean, we probably will tomorrow. It's not a game that ought to matter for the football. You know, I made the mistake of I think probably being a little bit dismissive of Wake Forest.
1: I know. Yeah, this is not the same, though.
0: This is not that.
1: No.
0: Yeah, this is just not that. So this one is about Louisville and what Louisville can do, and maybe just primarily about, I think, what can I see that will make me feel like what I saw last week was real. Right, like that's the only way I know how to approach this is like, were the implemented changes real? Did they stick with them? And hey, what does it look like to have two games of data with Brian Brohm calling the plays, and Jeff being more involved in the defense? I'd like it to look a little tighter than last week.
1: Do you think those things go into next season? Him giving up the play calling and being involved with the defense so much so that, you know, that's the main narrative coming from U of L football.
0: I don't know, which is a great radio answer, right? But I do think it's a great question to be asking, is this the way he'd like to do it? Or is the goal this offseason to make whatever changes you need to make on your defensive side so that you can get back to calling the plays?
1: Yeah, right? Listen, I know. That's the question.
0: Because it's two different things
1: to
0: say, like, you fixed it with Mark Ivey and that Mark Ivey should be the defensive coordinator going forward. Because I don't think we're any closer to answering that question.
1: Yeah, listen, you could argue that we're further away given that he's had to do what he's had to do. Last one, we'll get you out of here. I did this exercise yesterday. Maybe we'll do it tomorrow, but... You know, I'm struggling to buy in on having the conversation of getting to Charlotte. And I'm doing that, but I also understand that what is in front of Louisville are pretty bad teams.
0: Yeah.
1: And if we're being honest, they're not even like, they're okay. Like, no, they might be bad teams. Like, I don't know. We'll see ultimately what Pittsburgh becomes without their starting quarterback. North Carolina with Bobby Petrino and Bill Belichick could be tricky, but it's only tricky because I mentioned those two names. Otherwise, it's not really tricky at all. And we know Syracuse and Stanford with the bye week kind of in the middle. I kind of told Nick before he left, I said, hey, at the end of the Stanford game, that's three, you know, that's Saturday and then the bye week and then the Stanford game. So in a couple weeks now, I feel like at that point I'll even do the exercise more. Where are we in the ACC? And I bring it up because that's my question to you. How are you going to talk about it? And I bring it up because, you know, I mean, Wake Forest does have Virginia at SMU. They have Duke as well. You beat SMU. SMU still has, you know, Virginia Tech and Wake Forest on their schedule and Virginia on their schedule. So it's not crazy to yet again bring up Louisville if they can win games. And they need to win out, of course, to be in Charlotte. But I don't fundamentally believe in them as a team to do that. But the schedule is so bad that, Mark, if they lose any of these games, it's going to be cataclysmic. I mean, they can't lose these games.
0: They can't lose any of the next three.
1: For sure.
0: 1,000% right. 1,000% right. And I think the next 3 weeks are really more about, like, me time, right? Like, what is Louisville doing to and with itself against these opponents while you watch what everyone else does? Like, so the next 3 weeks are, you should win, and it kind of, like, are you getting, is this getting somewhere? Are you developing? Like, you know, are these things getting better while you just root for chaos? And that's
1: right.
0: Maybe the best part is you're not anguish watching UCF win miraculously every week like you were in 2013. You know, it's you. You need everybody to be messy, which is what the ACC does.
1: So yeah, I mean, not, that's what it was
0: hopeless.
1: Last year. Yeah,
0: yeah, it's not hopeless.
1: No, it's not. It's not at all. Listen, I can easily convince myself that it's not. It's just I don't know, man. I mean, some of these ACC teams, I don't know what's going to happen. Besides Griever, what else you got today?
0: Oh, we'll talk. Well, we got Fat Jack like we always do.
1: Okay.
0: You know, on Thursdays, and we'll talk about this playoff format and what it means a lot. It's a big deal. And I don't know that we'll necessarily have to wait until like tomorrow. Like, I wouldn't be shocked if some sort of written ruling comes out
1: today
0: from Edwards today. Wouldn't be stunned. So we'll be looking out for that too.
1: All right. Appreciate it, Mark. Take care. Tell Griever I said what's up.
0: You bet.
1: All right, there we go. Mark Ennis with us coming up in a half an hour over on 93.9 The Ville. A couple follow-ups to Pat Kelsey in court. We'll do it next on ESPN 680.
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3: 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Coming to the 50. Coming to the 40. Down the sideline to the 30. To the 20. 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
1: 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Reminder as well tonight, you heard the promo there, Broncos and Seahawks, 7:30. 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Zachy C, I had, you know, I always kind of over-prepare for things that, you know, if we need another segment or, you know, college football conversation. Quite frankly, I didn't know that the Pat Kelsey conversation would be as juicy as it has become. And it obviously has. So I'm kind of torn here that I have like 7 or 8 questions, but I also want to use some of these for tomorrow.
18: Oh, I'll be here tomorrow.
1: I know you'll be here tomorrow. Let me ask you this one. Here's one.
18: All righty.
1: The most surprising firing in college football this season, you know, slash off season,
18: sure,
1: is going to be who?
18: Whew.
1: The most surprising one.

0: Wow.
1: I have my answer. Of course, I wrote the question, okay, so I thought about it. Well, mine's Steve Sarkisian.
0: I don't hate that.
1: I don't think Texas makes a college football playoff and they can get rid of him for about $30 million, which in buyout terms is
0: that's
1: nothing.
0: That's not a lot.
1: Mark Stoops got more than that.
0: That's wild to think about, actually.
1: And my hot take is that Archie Miller. That's the third.
0: I haven't thought about him in forever.
1: Well, that's the third time this week someone's mentioned on this show Archie Miller on accident. I think Arch Manning should transfer.
0: I think Arch Manning's going to be back in school next year, and I think it'll be somewhere else.
1: I think so. You agree with that?
0: Yes.
1: Who's the surprise fire? Like Elko's owed like almost $70 million.
0: It's not going to be Elko.
1: Elko just made the college football playoff last year.
0: I was
1: like, Sarkisian didn't make the playoff last year. He was 9-3 last year.
0: I was going to say Venables, but maybe he saved his job with the Texas game. But well, if he loses to Kentucky, then he's back.
1: If he loses to Kentucky. And I would imagine their schedule's pretty hefty the rest of the way.
0: Is Lincoln Riley surprising?
1: No, he's not.
0: I was going to say, I'd go with Lincoln Riley.
1: Yeah, but he entered the season on the hot seat, right?
0: Yeah.
1: Like, Elko did not enter the season on the hot seat, and neither did Steve Sarkisian. I mean, there's really no parameters, but that's the reason I bring it up. I already had my answer, Steve Sarkisian.
0: Sark's a good one.
1: I don't think Sark's that good of a coach. I've been on the anti-Sark. That's not like denouncing Ohio State beating them 2 years ago or calling it a bad loss.
0: Yeah.
1: I mean, Texas has got a bunch of talent. I think he's fine.
0: Oh, their talent is all get up.
1: I think he's fine. I just think there's a bunch of other college football coaches.
0: Yeah.
1: I'd rather have Bob Chesney than Steve Sarkisian.
0: I would too. No doubt about it.
1: I don't think that's crazy at all.
0: No doubt about it. So. I will say Dave Aranda at Baylor after they tumble. They're 4-1 right now, but their schedule's about to get tougher.
1: Who do they have? Do you have it in front
0: they
1: of you?
0: Have,
1: that's okay if you don't.
0: Texas Tech's coming up. I know they got to play Utah.
1: Is Texas Tech any good?
0: I don't think they are.
1: I don't think they are. I don't think they are either.
0: I think they're in the top 10 based on preseason rankings.
1: Texter, what about Kyle Whittingham? I think Kyle Whittingham
0: they won't
1: will
0: fire
1: get
0: him after
1: I think he'll get I think he'll for sure get two, and then I think after a third year, he'll say, I'm going to ride off into retirement.
0: I think he'll make the decision, not them.
1: Yeah, I agree.
0: I think he quits after two or three years.
1: I agree.
0: He's like, this isn't worth it.
1: Yeah, I think
0: if he quits after this year, I wouldn't be terribly surprised.
1: I think you're probably right with that. Okay, so I wanted to play some of this, Sal. We have it, and I don't know if tomorrow if this is going to hold or not. So the big news of, you know, I would say the last 24 hours has been Pat Kelsey versus the lawyer there with the NCAA. You know, we talked about it in the 12 o'clock hour. We talked about it with TJ Walker and a little bit with Ennis there last segment. I can kind of rehash items that I have been thinking about. But Hans Pope, who is the lawyer for all the players, Zach, you see, whether that be Seth Trimble, Alex Safari, and the other players there, he is fighting on their behalf in court. He was on, now obviously he knows Keith Pointer. Keith was in for Mark Blankenbaker, on the Diener show. And Drew asked him, let's do the motive one here. Drew asked him, why is the NCAA fighting this? Why would they just not say, okay, the 2022 kids can play, and all, you know, the fifth year, they can play. Let's just drop it and move on, and then next year we go for the 5-for-5, and it's just kind of over, right? Like, everything's over, and they would quote-unquote lose, but why are they doing what they're doing? Take a listen.
2: My answer is yes, and it's not one you're going to hear in the courtroom. But it's one that Coach Kelsey put his finger right on yesterday. Chaos. Why is the NCAA spending millions of dollars fighting these cases all around the country? But it would be so easy to just say, okay, 2022, you're on rosters, finish out the season. They could do that so easily, as Coach Kelsey said yesterday. And Coach Dennis from Missouri. But what is going on simultaneously with these court cases? Protect College Sports Act in Congress. The more chaos there is, Drew, the more pressure there is on Congress to pick up this Protect College Sports Act and pass it. Now, what's in that act? Well, I can tell you this, the players aren't benefited by it. The players didn't have any involvement in drafting it. This is something that has been produced by the NCAA to do something that it has been unable to do on its own, which is control the players' earning ability. You see, this goes back to several years ago. There were other court cases where players were saying, I am an employee of the university, therefore I should get certain benefits. Well, the NCAA argued, you're not an employee of the university. We don't have to give you those benefits. And the court agreed and said, you're not employees. But the unintended consequence of that ruling was what ultimately happened with NIL, which is the player said, I'm not your employee, therefore you cannot restrict my earning ability. And you know what? Courts agreed. And so players started earning what they were worth based on what the market was willing to pay them, right? But everybody can agree it's out of control. Nobody knows what anybody's making. Everybody's lying about what they're paying. This roster is worth $30 million. This roster is worth $40 million. Players are entering the transfer portal, moving to different universities, no restrictions on when they where they can play, how much they can earn. The NCAA hates it, right? But there's nothing that they can do about it. They cannot control their own organization. So instead, they run to college or they run to Congress and they say, we need you to do for us what we cannot do for ourselves, which is get college athletics under control and cap the earnings of these players.
3: It's the first thing that makes sense. Creating the chaos makes their case stronger before Congress.
1: I thought that was kind of interesting. I had not thought of that, right? Like, in other words, you're already admitting, you've already admitted that you don't mind adding an extra year or years through different avenues, whether it be COVID, whether it be injury, whether it be, you know, Purdue and Virginia redshirting. Like, you've already also changed, transfer rules as well. Well, I have an uncle who's sick. Well, I have a grandpa who's sick. Well, I have a family member who's sick. Ah, that's fine. Go ahead and transfer. You don't have to sit out. So I found that to be pretty interesting. That the reason they're doing this is, what does it make it look like when you're in Colorado and Indiana and Kentucky and Ohio and all these different Missouri and all these different states, and there's all these different headlines, and all the headlines are a pissing and moaning match back and forth. Well, it looks like college athletics is chaos, and that's what you want it to look like. And I can't remember if you said it there because I'm doing 15 different things, and I've also heard 18 different pieces of sound today. But in the, you know, Protect College Sports Act, and Todd Golden actually talked about this yesterday at SEC Media Days, that, and I love Todd Golden, by the way. I don't know if he's the best one. I don't know. He's like Calipari. I don't know if he's the best one. And he's obviously wanting Denzel Aberdeen to play for his team, who's a pretty good player, and go back to the Florida Gators and everything else. But he's in a spot to where he's saying, you know what? If Congress passes this law, it's going to open it up to where these players are going to be able to play. So why are you fighting this? On one end, you're fighting it. On the other end, like, you're fighting both sides. You're fighting for the Save College Sports Act, and you're fighting in all of these different courtrooms. It's a good theory. It's a good thing. It's a very good theory.
0: One of the better ones I've heard.
1: And so I would actually go with that theory. In the final couple minutes, we'll just go back to what we talked about earlier. And that is, you know, the Pat Kelsey performance that he put on in court. And I will kind of surmise, we had TJ Walker in here who viewed it a little bit different, but I mean, that's great. That's exactly what I wanted. What I would add to the conversation is, I know all the shows, I'm sure yesterday they talked about it, and now we've got the sound, so I'm sure Round Daddy will play it and Ennis will play it and everything. No doubt. We played it a couple times already today. I know Drew did a lot of work on it as well. And that is, you know, what I found to be most interesting is it's very rare that you come face to face with kind of the person and or entity that you're battling. You know, a lot of times in the court of law, when there is some crime or something like that, you come face to face with your perpetrator, the individual that's alleged to have done what they did. You know, if you're the family of that person or you're the person itself, you come face to face with them. And I thought yesterday what was interesting to me was the fact that Pat Kelsey was face to face with an NCAA lawyer. It was like he had his moment in court. And you know, it's so funny. I put this on Twitter. I need to go back to the exact tweet. But I put on Twitter earlier today, let's see, here it is, that Pat Kelsey dumping on the NCAA in court is like when someone from the neighborhood gets called up to the big leagues or gets their public moment in the spotlight.
0: Oh, yeah.
1: Everyone from back home is cheering him or her on. We all smirked and kind of cheered as Pat Kelsey crushed that poor lawyer.
0: Yes, didn't we all?
1: And when we played the Pat Kelsey sound, Zachy C gave it a standing ovation. I don't know why Zachy C is upset about the NCAA, but, you know,
0: I'm never for the NCAA.
1: Well, and I think that's what it comes down to with me as well. But that's what I thought of this morning when I was listening and viewing that sound in court, is that a lot of people, a lot of people, seemingly everyone that dislikes the NCAA says, wow, someone finally got their moment to where they got to face someone from, you know, a lawyer, you know, outsourced, if you will, from the NCAA, kind of got their moment in the spotlight. And Pat Kelsey got called up to the big leagues and says, I'll go face to face with this lawyer. Now, I think there are a few things that we need to say that if I'm going to cover, I won't say cover, but give you kind of both sides of the story, I think there are a few things that are valuable, okay? Number one would be the NCAA is arguing, and their argument, Mark Ennis talked about it when we had him on last segment, that their argument is, You could say technically not wrong. Here's what I mean. The NCAA is alleging, hey, there are rules. We create the rules. You all don't like the rules. You think the rules are mean. And because you think the rules are mean or you think the rules are unfair, you go out and you sue. Mark, I thought, brought up a great point. Yeah, and when you sue, and Zach, you see, you go to these judges in these particular states are saying what? Not all the time, but in some of these states are saying what? Well, this NCAA rule, it breaks the actual law. And therein lies, I think, what is ultimately the rub to all of this. That's always been the rub to all of this, is the fact that people are able to look at the NCAA's rules and say, they're actually breaking the law. And that has now, for many years, been at the core. It's probably something I missed in my analysis in the 12 and in the 1 o'clock hour. That's the reason why we have Mark and others on, is to bring different viewpoints of, the NCAA can create a rule, but when it breaks a law, then it gets into an entirely different open discussion. And that's kind of what we've been dealing with. Pay for play. Are players, are the student athletes employees of the university? I mean, good God. I mean, you've been here over 3 years, Zach. This has been going on way long, back when you were in Columbus.
0: It's true.
1: I mean, this is something that's been going on for years and years. In the court system and different lawsuits and the way that we have talked about it. And I think it is at the core of all of this, is there is the back and forth of the NCAA saying, what do you want us to do? This lawyer saying, what do you want me to do? This is the law, or not law, this is the rule that the NCAA has. You don't like it. You disagree with it. And so now you are suing. Well, Pat Kelsey, you also could help end the chaos by convincing your player, Seth Trimble, to drop his lawsuit, or Alex Afari, or Benjamin Perry, or anybody else, Mark Mitchell, who is in this lawsuit. You know what you also could do? You could end the chaos by going ahead and sitting on the bench yourself. Pat Kelsey is also in the position, while he was performative, there is no doubt about it, and that's who Pat Kelsey is.

0: that he's saying, well, you all could end the chaos because why are you entrenched in a rule that you didn't care about, in a rule that in the future you have changed to quite literally not care about? You quite literally have said you can get a fifth year. You did it before, you did it after, you saw the circumstances, and you made the change. I tend to think, along with what Han said about their motive, I tend to think their motive also might be, this is my theory, is that the NCAA is tired of giving. Then I'm guessing, Zachy C, that the NCAA has felt like they have had to bend the knee many different times in many different public forums, and that maybe they're tired of bending the knee. And maybe this is where they're not going to bend the knee. They're trying not to bend the knee any further. To me, it's a silly spot to bend the knee, but nonetheless, I also wonder if they're fighting it because there's so much money involved that's not their money. You know, Seth Trimble said under oath that he's only making about $1 million at U of L. Well, that better be true. If it is true, that's about a third of what we have all been told, which is why I don't believe all of the fake news on every message board and every Twitter account and everyone who is in the know, who is not in the know, but they keep telling you they're in the know. I wonder if there was a situation to where if Seth Trimble was making zero NIL dollars in this sport, I say this sport, these sports were not controlled by name, image, and likeness, I wonder if it would matter as much. And you could say, well, Andy, they fought eligibility even going back to 10, 20, 30, 40 years, right? I mean, the whole thing about U of L was they played ineligible players, right? I mean, that you could argue that, and I couldn't really fight back at you, but I wonder if Seth Trimble was making $0 and, you know, it was $0. But you know what I mean, that it wasn't just broadcast out there that these guys were making this much money,
1: right?
0: If the NCAA would be a little bit different. But it is a good war. There is no doubt that the argument that the NCAA made a ruling and Pat Kelsey was bombastic and was performative and was doing something that you usually don't see, that his sell job was good enough to get people on his side, even though the reality is that the NCAA made a rule and you don't like it, and to get away with it, you're trying to sue it. You're trying to get around the rule instead of obeying the rule. The flip side is, how can you ever fight for the NCAA? How can you ever be pro-NCAA? And here, how could we ever be pro-NCAA? And here, how can I root against Seth Trimble being on Louisville's basketball team? And I think that is kind of the mix that is in the cauldron. And I think on top of it, and I told TJ this, I would love to know, and this is not TJ because I know what he thinks, but I also would love to know, I'd love to see the reaction if Kentucky had a player involved in this. If Mark Mitchell played for Florida State last year, Clemson last year, Virginia last year, Idaho State last year, Gonzaga last year, you know, and Kentucky fans had to sit with Louisville fans and fight. If Mark Pope was brought up to the stand the way that Pat Kelsey was yesterday, how different would it be if Kentucky and Louisville were both joined together hip to hip in this fight? Because right now it's a Louisville fight. It's not a Kentucky fight. Not at all. They lost to Mark Mitchell, and that's because of themselves. And that's because of Greg Sankey. It had nothing to do with the NCAA. But it's tough to not come out and just say, bleep the NCAA, to hell with the NCAA. Zachy C, appreciate it, brother. We will get the podcast up after the show. Zachy C will be in with me tomorrow. We're going to see when Nikki DeBoot's back. So we'll take a break. Coming up on the other end, James Strebel, Big Rig, he's in the roundtable coming up next.
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13: Are you sitting down?
14: Uh-oh.
13: Yes, I can tell. We need some breaking news music.
14: Zach, hit the breaking news music.
13: Yeah, Steve Rubbich and others have texted the personal bat phone, if you will.
14: Okay.
13: Sources. BYU's Mark Pope is a candidate for the head coaching vacancy at Kentucky.
14: No. No.
13: Pope was a member of the 1996 national title team in Lexington.
15: Yes, he was.
14: No.
15: Phil, what did you
13: do? You want to see this? Do you want to see this?
15: Phil.
14: John Rothstein.
15: Ooh, that's a legit source.
16: Oh, yeah, that's how we started yesterday's show. That's how we start today's show, too. It's the Roundtable here on ESPN 680, 1057, 437, 9680. UPS Jobs text line is if you want to get in to the show, that's the way to do it. John Baldridge here today. It's been a little while, buddy. How you doing?
17: Glad to be back with you. How you doing today?
16: I'm doing good. We got a little day playoff baseball on as the Tampa Bay Rays trail the Cleveland Guardians 3-2, top of the seventh. Series tied 1-1 here. So, looking pretty good here. You dialed into this old
17: ball? Oh, I'm dialed into baseball all the time. But I know you're dialed in. Cleveland's playing. You got to be a Guardians guy. You're a Browns guy, right? You're Cleveland all the time?
16: I am not. The Browns are the only Cleveland team that I cheer for.
17: What's your baseball team?
16: I don't really have one. I pretended to be a Brewers fan for a little while, and then I decided that

0: follow that many baseball games throughout the season. So I just dropped it. I don't really have a team. I used to be a big Red Sox fan back in my like early 20s, which is like the total, like, you know, 20-year-old college bro dude thing to do is to root for the Red Sox. And I did that for a while when they were winning the
1: World
0: Series.
1: Was that
0: like
1: Johnny Damon era, all that?
0: Yeah, yeah. Johnny, when Pedro Martinez, Johnny Damon, Curt Schilling, and then later on, John Beckett and Dustin Pedroia, Big Poppy, Manny Ramirez. Like, yeah, that's
1: John Lester.
0: Lester, absolutely. Bronson Arroyo before he went to the Reds, all that stuff. It was totally a bandwagon thing. And then I realized it, and I was like, I have no emotional connection to this team whatsoever. I just did it because the hats look cool at bars. And but I did follow the team. I actually did follow the team, and then I just kind of stopped. You know, I just kind of like, I don't really care.
1: You're a Bats guy now.
0: I'm not from, I like the Bats. I go to a few games a season. I absolutely
1: you got to. They're the local team.
0: Whenever those cartoon characters would pop up at the Bat Stadium, I would send Nick Kern a message and be like, hey, Reed wants to see Bluey. Hey, Reed wants to see Paw Patrol. Can you help a brother out?
1: How do you like all these teams having like 15 or 16 alternate identities? Every minor league team has at least like 8 or 9 alternate jerseys every year.
0: It's something fun. You know, it's a way to keep it relevant and interesting.
1: And
0: also a good way to sell merch. You know, if it's something that they like, you have all these alternate uniforms, alternate mascots.
1: Somebody's going to buy it.
0: Exactly. Somebody's going to buy it, like the Mashers, Humidity, you know, things
1: like that. That was very popular, the Humidity, yeah.
0: Very popular, and fans are like, maybe I don't go see the Bats play a lot, but this is a cool hat, it's a cool t-shirt, it's a way to market yourself. I got no problem with it.
1: I'm right there with you.
0: So there we go.
1: Sell that tickets, sell those merch. Yeah.
0: Sell those hats, sell those jerseys. So on tap today for you, we're going to start today off with the Pat Kelsey stuff. That's the topic du jour, not only here at the station, but nationally. I mean, it's all over the place. Field of 68 picked it up. Barstool picked it up. CBS Sports, various podcasts are talking about it. I mean, it made national news, what he did on the stand yesterday. And I have opinions on it, both positive and negative. Now, last night, and also I have Kendrick Haskins at 4 o'clock. Justin Jeffries will be in here. Kendrick couldn't do yesterday. He was doing TV hits at SEC Media Days, but he's on his way back today, and he's going to call in at 4 o'clock, or we'll call him at 4 o'clock. He'll join the show, talk to us about Pat Kelsey, what he thinks about that. SEC Media Days, Oklahoma, Kentucky over the weekend, and then Louisville, Syracuse, all that stuff. We'll have Kendrick in with us. And we'll talk UK football. There's some Brent Venables sound where he claims that Kentucky is the best offensive line that Oklahoma has seen this season. Will Stein's halftime speech, I think, will get Justin Jeffries all riled up, to say the least. And some other things. Your text, your chat on ESPN Louisville Plus. We're there live now. But I know I kicked a hornet's nest last night, twice. Both with fan bases, with BBN and with Card Nation. So I hit a double last night on social media. I hit a double. They both got mad at me, which is a rarity. I may be one of the few people that could actually pull that off in the same night on social media. So the first one, BBN, the KSR, the show's Twitter account, is like, oh, next stop, some podunk restaurant somewhere. And I just retweeted, and I was like, oh boy, who cares? And that's all I said. Oh boy, who cares? Or how exciting. Something along that lines. It was funny because a lot of Louisville fans liked that tweet. And a lot of Kentucky fans crushed that tweet. They're like, why? They're bigger than you. Matt Jones doesn't know your name. You're small time. And of course, they shared the gif of the football player turning the other guy around and pointing his name on his jersey and be like, get the hell out of here. Who are you? Like, so that was the first one. The Louisville fans like, yeah, go get him, Strebel. Go get him, Strebel. Yeah, you tell Matt Jones and those KSR BBN bums where to stick it. And did that. And then I turned around and I pissed off Card Nation, and then BBN started liking my tweets. It was awesome.
1: How'd you do the second part?
0: It was great. Well, the Pat Kelsey stuff. There was the story about, you know, what he did in the courtroom. And do we have that sound, by the way? Is that sound out there? I know it's probably been played multiple times. There's the long cut version, 6 minutes. I don't know if anyone cut it up. If not, we can just play the long version. And if it's not in there, I can send it to you. So either way, we're good. But I do want to play that. So I just retweeted. I mean, I'll get it out. I mean, Louisville fans have been so mean to me, but that's okay. I had to block somebody for going after my wife and kids over this tweet, which is, you know, that's becoming a regular occurrence for whatever reason. Like, people, and I don't post my wife and kids on social media because of that reason, because people are mean and ugly. And if I, you know, say something negative about their coach, their team, they're like, hey, your wife and your kids. And I'm like, okay, well, whatever. That's fine. But yeah, I blocked a couple people, not a ton of people, just a couple of people. So all I said was, let's see here, let me find it. Sorry about this. Very riveting radio. I can tell. Oh, here it is. It was a Jason Riley tweet. I like Jason Riley. Like, he's a good dude. He and I banter back and forth every once in a while. It said, like, to be honest with you, from a coach's standpoint, every time the NCAA says something, we all shrug our shoulders and go, that's not going to stand up. Kelsey testified. And I just, again, tongue-in-cheek retweeted, the NCAA should preemptively vacate all his wins. Not that there'll be anything to brag about, IMO. But they got mad at me. They got super mad at me. So I pissed off both sides of the fan base last night, John. So how about that? I don't think many people can do that quite as effectively as I can sometimes.
1: Yeah, that's great. You know, you got to love it. You got to get at both fan bases and tell them how you're right and they're wrong.
0: Yeah, yeah, exactly. So it was funny. Texter, PK is a clown. Texter, when is Big Rig going to start cucking for the NCAA? It's 5 minutes in the show. I'm shocked it hasn't started yet. I'm not going to cuck for the NCAA. Pat Kelsey made a fool of himself in a kangaroo court. I love that. Where the judge allowed him to belligerently attack a lawyer. In what normal court is that even remotely allowed? And he really didn't answer any of the lawyer's questions. He just screamed over top of him, hey, Big Rig, how about your Milwaukee Brewers? See, I tried to be a Milwaukee fan. Streamo, I love the show. Do you still let Jason in? Okay, see, there you go. There it is. No, the answer is no. It's never. There was never one time, even a time-to-time scenario for that. So there that is. Okay. So did we have that sound for? That's okay. I'll send it to you, and what I'll do is we'll play some of it. And then we might pause it and come back to it. And then I want to give my actual thoughts on these things, okay? Because I have thoughts on this, and they aren't all anti-Pat Kelsey, okay? And I'm going to send you this one here right now. This is the exchange between him and the NCAA lawyer, who, by the way, I mean, the NCAA could not have sent a more ill-prepared, bad lawyer for this really important case. I mean, this is something that the NCAA has, I'll just send you that sound. This is something the NCAA has decided to put their foot down on, where this organization has been so willy-nilly with very important topics like transfer portal, NIL, like, they haven't regulated hardly any of this. They haven't really put their foot down on any of it. But this has been the issue where they decided they're going to die on this hill and spend millions of dollars and hours of manpower trying to fight these 2022 players from having a fifth year. And I understand both sides of the argument. Selfishly, I would love for Alex Safari to be a part of Kentucky's football team on Saturday. I mean, that's true. They need more linebacker depth. Eventually, you would think some of these injuries might catch up with them. It hasn't really yet, but there may come a time when that's exposed and is taken advantage of by another offense. Like, he's a player that team needs desperately. But on the other side of it, it's kind of like, well, this rule that was put in place said that there's a clear cutoff date. And these are the players that will be granted a fifth year, and they weren't part of it. So when Pat Kelsey does talk about, show me the rule, I'll follow it, which, why don't we play that sound right now? So here's Pat Kelsey saying, you know, if you show me a rule, I'll follow the rule, and kind of grandstanding about it. Go ahead.
2: That's an example of this freaking chaos. That's the example.

0: it's these guys don't have that opportunity to make life-changing money. That's what I'm saying. So then once the fifth year things start coming up and guys start filing lawsuits because it is unfair, that's when we said, okay, just like back then, professionals can play college basketball and the rules are going to allow it? That's nuts. I never thought I'd see that. But let's go ahead and explore it to make sure we can find Louisville basketball players that are about the right things, help us win games, represent this school in the first, all that stuff. Then all of a sudden the fifth year stuff start happening, right? Now the fifth year stuff and the guys are suing. Yeah. They deserve that extra year. So then we start getting involved with those recruitment, with those guys that were in the portal to see if they could come in, help us win a championship, and represent this city in a first-class manner.
1: I appreciate that. And the end of that answer is the question I was asking. You didn't start recruiting these student-athletes until other student-athletes filed lawsuits to get a fifth season, correct?
0: Yeah, I mean, you didn't know whether they were going to be eligible. But now all of a sudden it became where it was a chance where fifth-year guys were going to be eligible, so then... Yeah, we start recruiting those guys in the portal.
1: So, but prior to those lawsuits, every communication from the NCAA about the new rule had said it doesn't apply to student athletes who exhausted their seasons of competition. Fair.
0: To be honest with you, from a coach's standpoint, every time the NCAA says something, we all shrug our shoulders and go, man, is that going to stand up?
2: Can you pause that right here real quick? Pause it. Okay.
0: We don't think they're all
2: right. All right. Pause it right there. I agree with Pat Kelsey in terms of this is chaos. This is chaos. And he's like, I want to know a rule. I want to know a direction. And there's some other things he said beforehand that I have issue with the life-changing money stuff. Because these guys have played in the transfer portal NIL era. They've had opportunities to make money. What like, I'll get to that in a minute. But when he said, show me the rule, and the lawyer said, well, there was a rule that we said you should follow. He was like, Well, the NCAA says that, and well, I don't know if that's a rule or not. I don't know if we just shrug our shoulders and say, well, they can't enforce that. It's like you can't say there's not a rule, and then when the other side says, yeah, here's the rule, say, well, you can't enforce it. Which to his point, like he's right, but they're trying. That's what all this litigation is about. They're trying to enforce it. They're trying to enforce the rule. I'm not saying I agree with it, but his argument is like, well, show me a rule and then I'll follow it. And then backtracks and says, well, that's a rule, but you can't enforce that, so I'm not going to follow it. I kind of think he's like talking out of both sides of his mouth here a little bit. All right, continue on, please. Thank you.
0: We don't. That's why we want guardrails. We want Congress to act. We want the chaos to end because nobody knows what the crap's going on. Nobody. When you say, hey, did you know that this was the... No, I didn't. But all of a sudden, fifth-year guys are starting to get eligible. We start recruiting those guys.
1: And they were getting eligible through lawsuits, correct?
0: It's the only way you can get eligible, because you guys aren't gonna end the chaos and just let that class be eligible. The only chance...
2: Now you think about... Pause again. It's like, no, the lawsuits are creating the chaos. The law... I'm not trying to back the NCAA here, because they are ridiculous. But when the NCAA said, this is the rule, this is the cutoff point, and whether I agree with that or not, which I don't. I fundamentally don't agree with it. But when they said, this is the cutoff point, this is the rule, and then players start going to court, that's causing the chaos. Now, Pat Kelsey's right. The NCAA could just lay down the sword and stop the chaos now. But they, again, for whatever reason... They decided this is the sticking point and we're not doing it. We're not doing it. So for Pat Kelsey and then other coaches, you know, Dennis Gates was there as well. He wasn't as bombastic and he didn't have the viral moments that Pat Kelsey had. So we don't really know what he said. I mean, we can look it up. We can find it. But again, it's not what Pat Kelsey did was performative. Whether you like it or not, it was. And that's just kind of who he is. And I'll get into that later on in the show. But it's like Pat Kelsey's asking questions, the lawyer's giving him answers and giving him examples, and then if Pat Kelsey doesn't like the answer, he just goes off and says, well, it's just chaos. It's just chaos. Once again, fundamentally, he's correct. But it's the players that are saying, no, we want back. The players who were told, you can't come back, you are no longer eligible. Which, again, I don't agree with it, but that is the rule set by the NCAA.

0: NCAA, and that's whatever, for whatever reason they decide that's the rule. And they said, no, we want to play. It's not fair. We want to play. We're going to go sue you. And then you have the coaches that Pat Kelsey admits, like, yeah, once we started seeing that the players were suing the NCAA, we're like, okay, let's go recruit those guys. So, like, he's feeding into the chaos, too. He's recruiting Seth Trimble. He's not stepping back and being like, you know what, this is nuts. I don't want to be a part of this. He's acting on behalf of himself, his team, and the University of Louisville, which I don't fault him in doing that. Mark Pope did the exact same thing. A lot of these coaches are doing the exact same thing. But let's be honest about it. Like, he can talk about how great of a young man Seth Trimble is, and he does the right things. Like, you want to win basketball games because you know you're entering a season to where you're being questioned as a head coach and whether or not you're the right fit. And you know it's very important for you to win basketball games to keep your job in the long run. And Seth Trimble ensures, and you know, maybe not ensure, but he helps that case. If he's good and he comes in there and Louisville's a badass basketball team and they go deep in into the tournament, then that's going to go a long way into helping Pat Kelsey keep his job in the future, which he wants to keep. I mean, he's making millions of dollars coaching the University of Louisville. He has something personal at stake here, too. And I believe him when he says it's all about the players and I want, you know, high caliber, high quality guys. Like, I truly believe that he wants that. But Nate, make no mistake about it. There's a little self-interest here, too, with Pat Kelsey and the NCAA. Everybody acts like that's involved in this, that it's for the players or it's for fairness. No, it's for your own personal gain, a lot of it is. And the players are kind of stuck in the middle. But again, they're the ones causing the chaos by saying, we're just going to sue everybody. We'll hop from state to state. So if I go to Colorado and I get a ruling I don't like, well, I'm just going to Kentucky and I'm going to file another lawsuit. It's like the NCAA is trying to enforce the rule. They're incompetent. They have no teeth. They send buffoonery lawyers. That adds to the chaos. These coaches yelling at the lawyers and adding more lawsuits and doing all that. That adds to the chaos. You are all complicit in this. There is no one that's innocent. The players aren't innocent. The coaches aren't innocent. The NCAA is innocent. But in the end, it's the NCAA's fault. I agree with Pat Kelsey on that point. It is their fault. But don't come cry chaos when you are willing to buy into, perpetuate, and encourage the chaos. Because you are. And it ain't just because you like Seth Trimble as a dude. You know he's going to help you win basketball games. Let's be honest here. If we're on the stand and we're in front of God and everybody in our country and all this, don't play the martyr here, Pat. You're not the martyr. Seth Trimble's not the martyr. The NCAA's not the martyr. You're all self-interested. You are all doing it for selfish reasons. Not just because I want to play basketball. The point he made about they're not getting the opportunity to make life-changing money. What, did he work for pennies when he was at North Carolina? Did he not get paid? Did Denzel Averty not get paid handsomely while he was at Florida and then at Kentucky? These guys played in the NIL era. I'm sorry if you can't go pro. Not everybody's made to go pro. That's the top 1%. You're not in it. Figure something else out. Go into coaching. Go into scouting. Go into finance. There are so many other things that you can go into. But to act like these kids were, they're eating sandwiches, bro. This isn't Justin Jeffries. My man was the guy that had to do the Pell Grants. He was the guy that had to eat leftover Chick-fil-A chicken biscuits. Not Seth Trimble. Not Mark Mitchell. They were getting paid. They were getting paid. And that's what makes the other part of Kelsey's argument irrelevant is that that's not true. That's fundamentally not true. That they weren't getting paid and they had to do all the eat sandwiches and all that. That's not true. And all right, continue on with this. I'm getting way more worked up about it than I hate everybody in this. And again, if Mark Pope would have been called in and pulled this same stuff, I would have gone after him too, because I think so much of this is and if that lawyer was worth a cent, he could have called Pat Kelsey out on much of this stuff right in front of the judge. Go ahead.
1: To the extent there's chaos with enforcement of the age-based rule, that's the result of litigation. The NCAA has been consistent that these guys are not eligible under that rule. Fair?
2: Look, you're trying to turn questions and make me... Tell me the rules and I'll follow them. Tell me the rules and I'll follow them. Nobody follows them. And then every time something happens, a lawsuit happens, so nobody knows. And you're saying, well, did you know this rule here and who made it? Do you know that you're trying to trick me with a bunch of stuff? End the chaos. We recruited professionals in the G League because you couldn't enforce your role. You couldn't do it. Now all of a sudden the fifth years things start happening. This is our rule. Follow this. Be a good soldier. Follow this. You can't enforce it. You can't. So you're telling me, did you know this? Did they say this at this time? It doesn't matter.
0: All right, stop right there. Stop that. It doesn't matter. Show me the rule. Here's the rule. It doesn't matter. You can't have professional players on your team. I'm going to go recruit Lyndon Johnson. Doesn't matter. Well, you can't have these fifth-year guys. We said that everybody after that is grandfathered in, not that. Doesn't matter. Like what? Like, Texter says, with all due respect, I think you need to look up the definition of a martyr. I'm Catholic. I know what a martyr is. It probably was the wrong word to use there. I apologize. But, I mean, he's nuking. Like, everyone's like, Pat Kelsey. Way to go. Yeah. Get him. He's contradicting himself on the stand. He's arguing against himself at these points. And it just, this lawyer is so bad. He's so incompetent. And I listened to Keith Poynter this morning. He made great points. Really good with Drew Diener for like 20, 30 minutes. I was able to listen. But he said, like, he's a lawyer, right? He's our lawyer here at the ESPN 680 and ESPN 93.9 studios. He's like, any lawyer worth his salt, and I'm paraphrasing, any lawyer worth his salt would have looked at the judge and be like, he needs to stop. He needs to answer my questions and quit grandstanding because that is not relevant to my question. Like, he would have shut Pat Kelsey down. If you are a seasoned, good lawyer, you do not let a witness act like Pat Kelsey was acting. You shut him down. Keith did a great job of kind of being like, you know, when you're in that courtroom and you're the lawyer, you have to establish some type of respect between yourself, the witness, the jury, and the judge. Like, you're the one arguing the case. There needs to be respect. Pat Kelsey did not respect that lawyer, and I don't blame him for not respecting the lawyer because the lawyer would not assert himself and slow him down. You have some thoughts, John? Go ahead.
3: Yeah, the way I see it, and there's multiple points you brought up that are all solid points, and I'll start with that there's no harm. There's no harm for the players to go to court and to try to win because most of the time they do. Most time it's successful and they can come and play the next year and be a part of the football team, the basketball team, whatever sport they're trying to play. And when you look at like coaches taking the stand like Pat Kelsey, you mentioned Mark Pope, these players now who are making more money than they did when this thing all started and you're first able to start playing players because of NIL and in 2020, 2021, and now here in 2026, the pay's gone up. Well, that also means that the head coach's money's gone up. And making more money. So they're happy with that. And the only person who's really not happy about it, well, yes, the NCAA, because they're trying to set rules and laws and try to, you know, circumnavigate this whole thing. And there's really no way to fix it.
0: And they're trying to do it. The coaches are asking, it's like, we want rules. Like, okay, here are your rules. No!
3: And you look at Kentucky and Louisville on the basketball side. You mentioned Duke. You'll mention Indiana winning last year. The blue blood schools in basketball and football, this has hurt them because it's not about going to the SEC and playing for Nick Saban or playing for Coach Cal when he's at Kentucky or whoever the coach might be.
0: Playing for Ryan Day.
3: Rick Pitino at Louisville.
0: Or Steve Sarkisian.
3: I mean, some of those coaches have got out of it just because of how this whole landscape is now, like Jay Wright at Villanova.
0: Sure.
3: But my point being is it's hurt the fans because they're not winning year in and year out because it's all about money now. It's all about, well, let's get this player eligible and we'll go to court and, you know, get the numbers we want and get the results we want so we can pay the player what he wants to be paid. And it's not about that. It's about schools like Indiana, and I hate to bang on Indiana, but there's a hard chance of them winning the national championship if you can't pay players because they wouldn't have the talent they could brought in and they were able to bring in if they couldn't be able to pay all those guys. And because they have the boosters they do and because they have the business school they do, they were able to get those players in there last year and win the national championship.
0: Yeah, I think those are all good points.

0: And listen, and our good friend Nick online, Roundtable and Bourbon, let's go. They're very good, dude. The lawyer's argument that the players are causing chaos by exercising their legal rights is madness. And to your point, Nick, you're right. I mean, it is their legal right to file these lawsuits. And it, again, I don't want to seem like I'm coming at the defense of the NCAA, because I think it's a terribly run organization. I haven't liked them for a long time. I think they're ridiculous. I think they put themselves in their own mess. 1,000%. 1,000%. They created all of this. But at the same time, you know, when Pat Kelsey and others say in the chaos and they could keep perpetuating the chaos, that's where I'm kind of like, they're trying. You might not like the way they're trying to do it, but they're trying to do it. You may not agree with it, and that's fine. That's your right to go to court, but that you exercise that right, that feeds into the chaos. It does. It's your right as a citizen. You could do that. You can file the lawsuit. That's fine, but don't cry about chaos and then say, well, you know, go file this lawsuit here. Oh, it didn't work there. Okay, we'll go over there. Okay, it didn't work there. Okay, let's go with this all over the place. And we got so sick of this. I remember as fans, as hosts, like, I just didn't want to talk about it anymore. I was like, I just want football to start. That way I don't have to pay attention to this stuff. We were over it as fans. And I wish there was a resolution. And you know, you want to talk about chaos. I mean, look at Alex Afari and who was it? Jabari Mack. Is he one of the Louisville football players that's going through this right now? Jabari Mack?
1: Yes. Yeah.
0: I mean, talk about chaos. Like, I feel bad for those dudes, too, because, you know, 1 minute they're eligible to play, and the next minute they're said, okay, you can't play, go sit on the bench. Because, I mean, you want to file a lawsuit, they're going to be counter lawsuits, they're going to be reversed against you, and we're going to keep seeing this over and over again. It's like, okay, and Alex Safari was like, hey, I didn't get to play against South Carolina. I didn't get to play against LSU. I wanted to be a part of it. And it's such a tangled web that there's really no way out of it right now. Everybody's just stuck in this quagmire of litigation and arguments and eligibility and rules that no one's clear on. The NCAA puts them down, and then the coaches say, oh, you're giving us rules now, fine, who cares, we're not going to follow them, come save us, Ted Cruz. Like, this is ridiculous. It's a ridiculous situation. Everybody in the situation is wrong to some extent. Everybody in the situation has good points to some extent. But I'm not going to sit here and act like I agree 1,000% with one over the other. I tend to agree a little more with Pat Kelsey than the NCAA, but I don't think he presented his arguments in a way that make a lot of sense, because he contradicted himself, and he just kind of blew up, and he held a press conference, and he held church and all that stuff, and all that's well and fine. I'm going to talk about his personality on the other side of the break, but it just, I don't feel sorry for anybody in this except for the players to some extent. Like, if I had to rank them, I'd say I feel sorry for the players the most, the coaches next, and the NCAA dead last. That's kind of where my rankings go. And there's part of me that I don't feel that sorry for the players, because, like, man, I mean, I'm sorry, you had your opportunities. Okay, I'll stop. I'll start repeating myself.
1: He wants to make the players eligible, of course, and he's there supporting them, and
0: he's not supporting them. He's supporting them to be on his basketball
1: team. That's what I mean.
0: Yeah.
1: And you can say, well, the chaos, but he's part of the chaos because,
0: of course he
1: I
0: is.
1: Mean,
0: these well, his whole hearing was, his whole time to stand was chaos. He was chaos.
1: Well, and it's not just him. I mean, it's all these teams like Mark Mitchell. I mean, these guys who are not on the roster right now, if you look at Louisville's website or Kentucky's website or give me a college basketball team that have guys that are trying to get eligible here in this state and up in Ohio as well, they're practicing. Seth Trimble is there every day practicing, and he's allowing the guy to practice. So if you're not a part of the roster and you're trying to get the guy eligible, but he's not eligible, you're still allowing him to be part of the team and practice. You're saying to me that's approved. He's approved to go to school? I don't know about that either. You know, if he's not eligible to play, then why can't he go to school?
0: Well, he can go to school.
1: I can
0: go back to school. Yeah. You can go back to school. Anybody can go back to school as long as you pay him their money. And then it gets into the other, you know, conversation that I was having with Spencer and Max, and, you know, I think James Black was a part of it in the bullpen last night when I was leaving. Was like, you know, do they stop the payments for NIL? Is it broken up? And, like, how does that work?
1: Great question,
0: if you're ineligible, are you getting your NIL money? I don't know. All right, we've got to take a break.

0: take a break. On the other end of the break, we'll read some text. I'll kind of get to, like, the performative piece and why this is, like, Louisville fans' love-hate relationship with Pat Kelsey. They're in love with him right now, and they should be. He went up there and fought for their basketball team, fought for the university, fought for a player that could make – that, you know, will, if he's eligible, will make their team very, very good, and like, kind of like what he's doing here. That and more, it's the Roundtable, ESPN 680, 105.7.
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2: 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Broken up at the goal line by Jones. Kentucky will win it. All that's left is for Levis to take a knee, and that makes it official. The celebration is on in Lexington.
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0: Wow, Baldy, a little hit the road, Jack. How about that? There you go. You continue to reach into that bag, don't you? 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Thanks for joining the show. 437-9680 is UPS Jobs. I already said that. We're streaming on ESPN Louisville Plus. Thanks for tuning in, everybody that's doing that. So, what's going on today, on the old station? After the show, 6 p.m., you have Soccer City, at 7:30 p.m., you have Broncos versus Seahawks, 93.9 The Ville, 6 p.m., Cardinal Insider, 7:30 p.m. NLCS Game 4, Dodgers versus Braves. It is now tied. I just saw top of the ninth, 3-2 still. Sorry, I don't know why I read it that way. 3-2 still. Guardians are, let's see here. There's no out. So there's one out. They're two outs away from taking a 2-1 series lead. All right, let's see some text here before I continue on with my diatribe here. Texter, let's see here. Did Strebel listen to or read? Hold on, let me go back here. what Dennis Gates had to say in court. He wasn't as fiery, but he was more eloquent in his testimony. I did not get to see anything that Dennis Gates did. Again, Pat Kelsey, because of his performance, I'm going to get to that here in a second, became the story of this, the main face of the story. Quagmire, giggity, texted, the rule breaks the law. And listen, if that's the case, then why do they keep going back on it? I understand what you're saying. You emailed that or texted that in three times. If that's the case, if you say the rule breaks the law, which it very well may, and that's why they win it, then why do the judges keep ruling against it? Like, why are they eligible and the judges come in and say, you know what, they're not eligible anymore? I'm not a lawyer. I don't know. I just know it's a mess. I just know it's a mess. And listen, if that's the case, then why can't, you know, players from 10 years ago come back and play? You know, this opens it up for everybody. Like, why is it just this specific group of players that are doing this? And guys like R.J. Lewis and Sky Clark. But it's like this class. I mean, what's the stop? Like, they get eligible, and then, you know, 2 years down, I played college basketball 4 years ago. And I'm supposed to be, quote, out of eligibility, but I want to go play now, and I'll sue the NCAA if they don't let me in. And again, this is the NCAA's fault for not taking care of this in the first place. The NCAA is pushing chaos so Congress will act in their favor, limiting athletes, employees on their rights 100%. Why else would they send that bozo lawyer? He's a lame duck, and they know it. Yeah, they sent him in to the sacrifice. It's like a lamb to the slaughter. You're exactly right. No, the NCAA is perpetuating this chaos as much as anybody. They're the leaders of it because they want Congress to act so they can put a stop to it and then side with the NCAA. Texter, rule breaks the law per state. Okay, that's fine. You can go state by state, but Ohio allowed it, then they didn't. Kentucky allowed it, then they didn't. That's where they're arguing to make them eligible again. It depends on where you go, brother, and that's what makes it an even bigger mess. It depends on the state that you ruled in. Ohio said no. Colorado said no. Kentucky said no. Now they're arguing that maybe they'll say yes on Friday. I don't know. And this is going to happen. It'll be litigated again. It's a never-ending cycle. It's terrible. Have you discussed the uncut yet? No, I haven't yet. Later on the show. Crickets when the NFL owners profit while the player's performance is criticized based on pay. Same situation applies for college. I would agree with that 100%. But it's chaos because the NCAA, that's the most true statement. You don't understand the basis of the NCAA issue. It's not hard if you want to learn. Like, what exactly are you saying? But it's chaos. NCAA can't set enforceable legal rules. It's the NCAA passing rules that violate the Sherman Antitrust. Like, no, I agree with you. It's not the lawsuits that find the NCAA ruling wrong. Listen, I agree with you. It violates the Antitrust Act, the Sherman Act. I totally agree with you. That's true. But if it's that clear cut, why aren't all these players eligible? If it's that clear cut, why aren't all these players eligible? Why? You say it's clear cut, it's basics, and then if I want to learn, then tell me. If it's a clear violation, clear cut violation of the antitrust law set by the Sherman Act, then why aren't they all eligible? Why are we still arguing about this? Why is Alex Afari still ineligible? Seth Trimble, all these other players. If it's that clear, why are we still talking about it months later? We've been talking about this since, what, July? August? It's October 15th. And we're still having the same conversation. So if it's that clear cut, Texter, you're so smart, why aren't they all eligible? You know, I think that's what I answered your question. Answer my question. Okay? And maybe in the end, you'll be right. I'm just saying, why is he taking it so long to litigate this clear-cut case? Why is it just this group that has to receive the benefits of those before them and not after them? That's my other part of this. Like, why only this group? If you want to use the antitrust laws for that, then any of these players should be able to come back and make money. Justin Jeffries, who will be with me here soon, should be able to show up to court and say, I want to sue, and I want to go back and play football for Kentucky and make money for it. I didn't get to do that. He didn't get to do it. Justin Jeffries did not get to do it. Max Godwin.

Maybe did not get to do it. Marcus Maben did not get to do it. Can they go and sue? Now, obviously, none of those guys would do that. But can they go and sue the NCAA and say, I wasn't given an opportunity to earn money and make life-changing money, so I should be able to do it now? Like, when does it stop? And that's what the NCAA attempted to do and failed miserably at it. To say, okay, this is the clear cutoff point. Because lawyers make the laws that benefit, make money from multiple court cases and arguments. Of course they do. Of course they do. Absolutely. Yes, if it was an average Joe Bowl player, would PK be helping them? Heck no. Heck no. Texter, this is a clear example of why you do not make exceptions. You make one, then you have to make another and another and another, and it becomes an entire poop show. 1,000%. If the NCAA just would have kept it at 4 years and that's it, we wouldn't be having this conversation. That's a great text. You hit it on the head. If you make one exception, you're going to have to keep making other exceptions. You see it raising your kids. You see it at your jobs. It's like one employee's like, hey, man, can I get 15 minutes extra on my break? You know, I got to do this, that, or the other. Like, oh, yeah, go ahead. It's okay. Then another employee, you know, hey, I need 15 extra minutes. Well, no, you got to get back to work after your 30-minute break. Well, you gave him 15 extra minutes. Why don't you give me 15 extra minutes? Well, because I don't want to. Well, that's not a good enough reason. I'm going to go to human resources. And then you have everybody like, now we all want 15 extra minutes on our break. I mean, it's just, that's a really rudimentary example, but it was off the top of my head. But that exception point is a great point. Great point. The biggest conundrum in all this is the NCAA causing chaos so that, yeah, I already got to that. I 100% agree. I don't trust Congress. I mean, come on. I don't trust any of this. Can we just hit a time machine button and just go back before any of this slop? And it's, what is it? Slop. It's absolute slop. And that gets me to kind of like the performance of Pat Kelsey. And as a coach, this is his strongest asset. And he used it beautifully yesterday in that courtroom. He can grandstand and just bloviate like nobody's business. He's kind of like Calipari and Patino in that way. Not in the coaching realm, but in realm of making a point loud, and being able to, you know, capture an audience. And that's what this was. It was a performance. You know, Diener likened it to A Few Good Men this morning. I think Runaway Jury was the other. He used, you know, To Kill a Mockingbird, A Time to Kill, any of these other, you know, movies where the lawyers have big moments. My Cousin Vinny, which was one of my all-time favorite comedies. Love My Cousin Vinny. Pat Kelsey's really good at this. I mean, if you remember when he was hired on, and Louisville fans were like, who the hell is this obscure coach from the College of Charleston that has made many NCAA tournaments but never won a game in it? So unlike Josh Schertz and Dusty May, who had NCAA tournament success, came from smaller places, but, you know, like, okay, yeah, you can point and say, Dusty May went to a Final Four, Josh Schertz went to this, da-da-da-da. But Pat Kelsey didn't have any of that. And they all were throwing a fit. I mean, remember Steve Rummage was like, I'm going to go to Josh Hurd's office right now. Like, who the hell's Pat Kelsey? And then he got up. And he spoke in front of the Louisville fan base. At his first ever press conference as Louisville basketball's head coach. And probably about 2 to 3 minutes into his opening statements, they fell in love. He can say the thing that makes you emotionally attached to him. And he's good at it. That's when it was funny when the lawyer was like, this guy's being performative. It's like, yeah, that's who he is. And Pat Kelsey even admitted that. I mean, he comes from a long line of, you know, his family owns a car dealership, right? Car salesman. I'm not saying that disparagingly. I have family members that work at car dealerships.

0: both currently and retired. But you've got to have that type of personality to be able to sell a car to somebody. And Pat Kelsey grew up in that. He knows how to do it. He knows to do it very well. But the downside of it is people can use that against you. When Pat Kelsey's losing basketball games and letting Michael Brown run roughshod on his team and cost him tournament games, and he goes up there and he starts to grandstand, shut up, Pat. Shut up, Pat. I mean, how many Louisville fans during that season that we just experienced together were like, I don't want to hear it anymore. I don't want to hear you. You let us down. And there were some that had question marks about Pat Kelsey coming into the season. I think he's won most of them over with the transfer portal class, and rightfully so. It's a very good transfer portal class. And then yesterday, he got them all back on his side. Like, I'd say 99.9% of Louisville fans approve of Pat Kelsey's performance in that courtroom because it was a pro-Louisville argument. Not just pro-college sports, specifically pro-Louisville. And he brought Louisville as a university and as a basketball program into his arguments, into his grandstanding, and then ingratiated him with the fan base. They're like, we're back in. We're back in. We're ready to go. If this team isn't successful this season, I'm not saying they're not going to be, but if they're not, and Pat Kelsey's doing bubblegum card and Skip Prosser, they're going to be, again, they're going to be shut up, Pat. Shut up, Pat. It's the thing that makes and breaks him. It's his personality. And, like, part of me respects it because he owns it. At least he owns it. I'm kind of like that in a way. I get on here and I do that all the time, so I get it. That's why people listen to the show. If I came on here and droned on for 3 hours, I'm like, well, you know, and Kentucky gained a first down and 13 minutes and 37 seconds left in the second quarter, and I'm going to diagnose the play, and I'm going to tell you exactly. But people are like, oh, boring. Ugh. Change the channel. Change it back to Matt Jones. I'll listen to him a second time today. But people that listen to me also hate it when I do it sometimes. They get pissed off at me and they text me, or not text me. Well, yeah, they do. They text me on this. They send me tweets and they're like, you shut up, you big fat pig, and your wife sucks and your kid sucks and da-da-da-da-da. Like, I understand the give and take with my personality and what I do on the show. And I think Pat Kelsey does too. So he's able to use that performance to win the fan base over completely again. He did it with the transfer portal class. He went over the top with what he did. He's a consummate salesman. Consummate salesman. He sold his argument. Twitter agrees with it, probably mostly. All these college basketball writers, mostly. Some did argue. Andy sent me a tweet earlier. Not everybody agreed with Pat Kelsey. Thought he was like the greatest thing ever. Let me see here. It's in our group thread, and Blank's not here. He's on vacation again because he's not talking too much. And I was like, what's wrong with Blank? Where's he? I was like, oh yeah, he's in Key West or wherever he is. But Andy sent it was a while ago. If I can find it, great. If not, and it was a college basketball writer. That's what I'm saying. Like, most of them agree with Pat Kelsey. The other ones are kind of like, well, oh, I don't really know. And I'm not going to be. This is way. This is Creighton sent me pictures from the Jeff Brohm show last night, which is heartwarming for multiple reasons. All right, is this it? No, man, no. Kevin Sweeney, here it is, right here. All right, Kevin. This is what Kevin Sweeney said. Let's see if it pops up here. This was the part where someone said, good for Pat Kelsey. You're saying this is this in court directly to the NCAA. It's the whole rule things. Kevin Sweeney said, the NCAA told Pat Kelsey and everyone else the rules first in April and then in June. People chose to sue to get around them and then tell the NCAA it's their job to stand down. So that's Kevin Sweeney's argument. And that's kind of like partially the argument I was making too. I'm not as strong and forceful as Kevin Sweeney is, but I mean, Pat Kelsey won most people over, but not all people in that. I mean, Kevin Sweeney makes a good point to that. So, all right, let's read a couple more texts, and we'll get Kendrick Haskins in here. Texter, I turned on the station, and I heard Rick being a UofL fanboy. I don't know what's going on, but I love this. I'm not being a UofL fanboy. I'm just kind of saying, like, I understand kind of where Pat Kelsey's coming from with his personality. It was like an epiphany to me. I had an epiphany. I don't know if I'm proud of that or not, but it is what it is. He's Calipari without the success. Win a top 25 game for once. I'm not going to read the rest of that. Do you think if Mark Pope had to testify, he would have inadvertently implicated himself in a totally different crime? Yes. I'm glad they didn't call. I'm glad Mark Mitchell, that stuff's done, and he's in Missouri, because there's just no way I would want Mark Pope to be on the stand. No way. No way at all. My goodness. Let's see here. They're back in because their football team sucks. Well, that's part of it, too. He doesn't suck. There's mid. Stupid, did you know Pat Kelsey was assistant under Skip Prosser? I didn't know that. He's a Tony Melito of college basketball. He would be a great car salesman. Careful, Stupid, might accidentally compliment Pat Kelsey. That's fine. I don't mind. I mean, if he deserves it. BBN's still crying about Mark Mitchell. That's why they are salty about PK. Keep up the good last. BBN equals Big Baby Nation. Bro, I'm totally over Mark Mitchell. That's not what I'm upset about. I don't care. He's gone. He's gone. I've been over that for a long time. That's not why they're criticizing Pat Kelsey. They're criticizing Pat Kelsey because he talked out of both sides of his mouth. And he was way over the top. That has nothing to do with Mark Mitchell. Nothing at all. 0%. You're just one of those people that's like, if you criticize us, it's just because you want to cry about it. Ah. Like, that's not it at all, man. Pat can't handle the truth. If Pope was on the stand, he would have dropped an MF, but he would have said MFers or frickers. Honestly, I'm with the class of 2022 players on this one. Every other class gets 5 years. That's not true. Not every other class does. The class of 2021 doesn't. The class of 2020 doesn't. Well, the COVID guys did, but whether the class of 2019, the class of 2018, the class of 27, class of 2016, class of 2005, class of 1998, like, again, that's part of the, you make an exception for one, everybody else is going to want the exception. And I agree with you on the COVID super seniors. I do. I agree with it, that part of it, but the exception part. I'm pretty sure PK, the class of 2022 got stuck in the middle. They got stuck in the middle. 100% they got stuck in the middle. I'm pretty sure PK's family owns car lot, Chevrolet, I'm pretty certain. They do, yeah. He wears the Kelsey Chevrolet hats. Pat Kelsey being the Tony Melito of college basketball is such a good reference. It really is. John Wall still has a year of eligibility left. Bring back the Dougie. Oh, he's got 3 years of eligibility left. He left after 1 year, but he played professional. Like, he played professional football. Or basketball, sorry. All right, let's take a break. Let's get Kendrick Haskins in here. I want to hear his thoughts on this and what he thinks about it. He was at SEC Media Days. We'll ask him about what he thought about Pope's performance, if that's what you want to call it. And then we'll talk about Kentucky, Oklahoma, maybe a little Louisville, Syracuse. I'm sorry. I'm just not interested in that game at all. I think Syracuse is terrible, and I think that Louisville's going to beat them by whatever the spread is, 14.5, 17.5, whatever it is. I feel like they'll cover that. It's just, they're just a bad, sad football team. So not a lot of time will be spent on Louisville, Syracuse. We'll pick the game tomorrow, but Kentucky, Oklahoma is very much more intriguing. So we'll get to that. Kendrick Haskins, WDRB Wave, after the break at the roundtable.
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17: 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That game, is that over now, John? Did the Guardians win that one?
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17: Oh, wow. 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All right. So you just pulled into the station. 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

0: moment, how closely have you been able to follow what transpired in a Louisville courtroom yesterday with Pat Kelsey?
1: I saw his impassioned speech or whatever, and then the attorney there was like, you don't have to perform in front of the camera, and he was like, I'm PK or whatever.
0: Yeah, he said something like, he did refer to himself in third person. He's like, do your homework, that's what PK does, or something like that. But, I mean, I agree with him. I mean, that is what he does. I mean,
1: he wasn't lying.
0: No, he wasn't lying. He's very performative. He's kind of become the face of, you know, the people fighting for the fifth year eligibility. And while I agree with them, you know, fundamentally in many of his arguments, I did think that he contradicted himself a few times, maybe, where he was like, show me the rules and I'll follow them. And the lawyer's like, well, here are the rules. And this is what they said in April, then again in June. He's like, you can't enforce them. There's nothing to follow. So, I mean, I don't know. I kind of view it as a mixed bag. I what do you think, Kendrick? Because I just talked about it for an hour. What are your thoughts on it?
1: I mean, but the thing is, it is a mixed bag. It's a mixed bag.
0: Yep.
1: Like, they change the rules every 5 minutes. And every time somebody goes to court, the rules change again.
0: Right.
1: Yeah, I mean, he's right. I mean, yet while he may have contradicted himself, and he probably did, because I didn't hear all of it, but the NCAA contradicts itself.
0: 100%.
1: So, I mean, it's like, you can't blame him for that, because everything the NCAA does is a contradictory of the last thing they did. So.
0: No, 1,000%. Like, my overall perspective on it was like, if I had to choose, I would side more with Pat Kelsey, but I kind of do it, you know, like kind of holding my nose because I think the NCAA is trash anyway. Like, in no world do I ever see myself like trying to take up for them. But because one of the other instances was, you know, you all can end the chaos right now, end the chaos. And while he's right, it's kind of like, well, all this, the NCAA said, okay, back in April and then in June, they said, we're doing a fifth year rule. It's going to apply to the class of 2023. And then that was it. And they said, that's what we're going to try to do. Now, then the class 2022 is like, well, what about us? That's not fair. We should get the rule too. And they started suing the NCAA, which started causing chaos. And then the NCAA sued them back, which caused even more chaos. Then it spread to multiple states and chaos ensued everywhere. And Pat Kelsey's like, just end the chaos. And part of me is like, well, you're part of the chaos too. Like, you're up here being chaotic and you're encouraging players to sue the NCAA to be eligible. Also, you know, you recruited a professional athlete, a guy that was in the G League. Like, you're part of the chaos. So, like, it was hard for me to feel sorry for Pat Kelsey or to agree with him 100%. Where, again, fundamentally I agree with him, but there were issues I had with a lot of his arguments.
1: Well, because part of it too is like, okay, you give it to 22, and then you just, because the thing is, you never know if 21's all of a sudden, you know what I mean? Because, well, we didn't get a fifth year.
0: Or Justin Jeffries. Justin Jeffries didn't get a fifth year. I'm serious. Like, where does it stop?
1: He could probably sue and get it.
0: Yeah.
1: Exactly. When does it stop? And so, I don't know. I don't know what the right answer is, but they just need to come up with an answer and be done with it. And move on. If somebody, at the end of the day, Charlie Ward says this all the time on our podcast. At the end of the day, you make decisions, and you have to be ready to live with the consequences. And at the end, that's what needs to happen. They need to make a decision and just be prepared to live with consequences.
0: Yeah, man, I agree with you, Kendrick. It's such a mess. I thought we were done with this. I was so happy when football season started, and I was like, yes, I can just talk about games and players and results, and Kentucky's 5-1, and Will Stein's awesome, and this is so much fun. And then we get smacked in the face with this on a Wednesday and a Thursday.
1: Again, because, like, with Louisville, I mean, it's affecting both basketball and football.
0: Yeah.
1: And so I can understand it. It's never-ending. I mean, I'm guessing, well, are we supposed to get a ruling today, or are they going to drag this out?
0: Keith Pointer was on with Drew Diener this morning, and he is of the belief that we'll get a ruling probably tomorrow morning.
1: Okay.
0: That's kind of how he feels about it. He was like, I feel like tomorrow morning, which would help Kentucky because that would make Alex Safari Jr. eligible and be able to play against Oklahoma on Saturday. Right. And they need him to play against Oklahoma on Saturday.
1: Well, that's the thing, too. You have to think for, like, Will Stein. How does he prepare if you don't know if you're going to have this player or not?
0: Right.
1: So, because I, me Personally, I would prepare as if he's not going to play. He just misses that game, and so you don't have to come. You know, you don't have to go in and out with your lineup. But
0: right,
1: it's just difficult. It's difficult for everybody to navigate.
0: Yeah, absolutely. And you know, Will Stein and then Jeff Brohm too. He's got a couple players that are part of this lawsuit that you know Louisville needs as well. I mean, their secondary played much better against Florida State, but they've been a mess all season. And you know, you have two players that are available that can help your team. Like, he needs them. Kentucky's linebacker room is decimated with injury right now. Like, they have defensive ends and linemen playing. You know, linebacker, and playing it very well. Let's get to football, then we'll end with SEC Media Days, because since we already brought it up. What was your take on Kentucky beating LSU by the exact same score they beat South Carolina back in the previous week in the exact same scenario?
1: It's crazy. You can't make that stuff up. And the thing was, you knew if they scored in overtime, they were going for two.
0: Oh, yeah.
1: And which they should have. It's the right decision. And so, shout out to Coach Stein and everything. I mean, it's been a fun ride to watch them and just to see the excitement of the fan base and everything. Because, you know, I was cautiously apprehensive before the season started. I first admit it. I was like, man, tempered expectations. And you know, he's lived up to them and surpassed them. So shout out to him and shout out to everything UK football's done.
0: Kendrick Hass is with us, WDRB Wave. What is his ceiling to you, Kendrick? They're 5-1. The rest of their schedule, you look at it and you say, okay, based on what we've seen, they can beat all these teams, but also based on what we've seen, they can lose to every one of them too. I mean, it's not like,
1: right.
0: Yeah, I mean, that's how I feel about their schedule. I don't look at that at any game and say, oh yeah, they'll definitely for sure win this one. There's no way they can lose. I don't think that about any of them. I was like, okay, they could win it. I could also see them losing this game. What do you think his ceiling is right now?
1: I mean, the way they've been playing so far, the ceiling is only a one loss.
0: That'd be fun as hell. I'd love that.
1: Right. I don't think they'll finish the season with one loss, but I can't guarantee you where that loss comes. I mean, maybe at Tennessee, maybe this week at Oklahoma, because I mean, they're going to come in feeling themselves after beating Texas last week. That's going to be a crazy environment on Saturday, and so I could see them getting tripped up in that game, and then maybe Tennessee. But if it's like the thing with Florida, the way they started the season, you was like, okay, Kentucky's got their hands full. But these last two games, you're like, well, I think I favor Kentucky in that game. So you just don't know right now.
0: And that, you're exactly right. Like, if you look at the schedule before the season, you know, Florida was kind of like, well, maybe, I don't know. And then they did what they did to Ole Miss. You're like, oh, hell. Like, Todd Summerall's got these dudes ready. Then they drop two in a row in blowout fashion to two, you know, kind of okay, fine teams. Nothing, you know, it's not Alabama. It's not Georgia. It's not Ohio State. And right. And then you're back to like, okay, are they really that good? Tennessee's not looked overly impressive. I know they're ranked in the top 25, but they have problems with their own quarterback plays. Not very good. Vanderbilt's, you know, they've taken a step back. Louisville, we'll see. They're 3-3. It's hard to really pin down what Kentucky's going to do. But I think it's awesome. I think it's great.
1: And the funny thing is, it's hard to pin it down. And for once, it's not because of anything Kentucky's doing. It's hard to pin it down because of what their opponents are doing. Their opponents are all over the place. Kentucky's been the steady one in all of this. They probably among the most steady teams in the SEC, looking at it, because they haven't had up and down performances. The closest to that they've had is that South Alabama first half, but outside of that, they've been steady every game. They started out slow against South Carolina, but I mean, they have not had the blowout loss that so many teams in the conference has.
0: Yeah, I agree. What do you think about Louisville kind of getting off the mat and handling their business against Florida State? You know, they're going to have 14-0. The defense looks like Swiss cheese again. The crowd's booing. It looks like it's going to be another bad loss for Louisville. And then, you know, Florida State decides, hey, instead of kicking a field goal and going up 17-0, we're going to go for the kill shot. They don't get it. Then Isaac Brown rips off a 97-yard touchdown. It was all over after that. Louisville answered the call. Jeff Brohm switched some stuff up. What did you think of their win over Florida State? Do you think they're kind of back in where they need to be?
1: Probably. It's just so hard. Louisville's been so inconsistent. It's hard to just be like, Louisville's the opposite. You don't know what they're going to do the rest of their schedule because of how they've, sure, how inconsistent they've been, how up and down they've

0: healthy. I mean, Keenholz has been steady throughout the season. And so I think they'll be okay, but you just never know.
1: You really don't. You don't know. They're such an up and down team. They're all over the place. But I agree with you. Like run the damn football. You got a running quarterback. You've got two dynamic running backs. Kewan Brown was injured, but you know once he gets back, quit the cutesy stuff. Do you think that Jeff Brohm handing the play calling over to Brian Brohm is better for the team? It sure certainly seemed that way on Saturday.
0: Since they won, but like, it was on Friday night, so I'm running around with high school football all night.
1: That is true. You did Friday night. Yeah, Friday night lights, big guy.
0: Yeah, I'm not really seeing that much of the game. But like, looking at the stats, I mean, they look like the offense that we expected anyway. So, I mean, I don't see much of a drop-off. And so, I mean, the offense wasn't really the problem. So,
1: right.
0: So I guess as long as they weren't a drop-off, I guess so.
1: Yeah, I agree with that. It's going to work until it doesn't work. Just keep doing it until it doesn't work. All right, so you were at SEC Media Days with Mark Pope and company. To be honest with you, Kendrick, I didn't get to hear a lot of it. And some of that was by choice. Some of it was just, it wasn't a lot, but like, there wasn't a lot of places to go find it, really. I guess I looked, I could have done it. But what did you think about, I don't know, what did you think about Mark Pope's statements there at SEC Media Days?
0: Yeah, it's just regular podium stuff that everybody says. The reason why I hate Media Days in the first place is just the same old stuff. I mean, what are they going to say? I was laughing this morning because I was watching SportsCenter. And they was playing Cal and, like, getting this big chuckle out of Cal. I'm like, Cal's been doing that same press conference for 30 years.
1: He's the same thing! Yeah, you're exactly right!
0: I must have been high when I made this schedule. I can't believe I made this schedule with this young of a team.
1: Yeah.
0: And what? I scheduled North Carolina. What? I'm like, why are we acting like this is new?
1: Yeah. He's still doing the what?
0: Every year.
1: What?
0: Yeah, he's still doing that. I'm like, I was sitting in there, and I was like, "Same old shit."
1: We had done that. It'll be on ESPN. That's awesome. It'll be on ESPN Louisville Plus. But no, you're right. I'm sure all the other, you know, the Arkansas media and some other media, like, what was I thinking? What? And you're like, I've heard this. I heard it for over a decade. Enough, Cal. Get a new shtick.
0: No. So he looked good. He's in shape.
1: I have a question for you because TJ Walker was in with me yesterday and he was listening in on Mark Pope's introduction. He said it was kind of an odd introduction for Pope. He said that they introduced Mark Pope and said he played the NBA for 6 years. And that's where he met his wife. And she would rebound for him when she was pregnant. And then they have three beautiful daughters, two go to BYU, but they dance for the UK dance team. And like, were the rest of the coaches' introductions like that? It seemed a little odd.
0: Yeah, they were all like that.
1: They were all like that. Okay. I didn't know if it was like a Kentucky thing or if they all were weird. Okay, good.
0: Yeah, they were all kind of like static, just something that looks like they just pulled it out off a website or whatever. All of them were like that.
1: Because usually,
0: of course, Calipari, and in typical Calipari form, after that, he's like, I also got fired by the New Jersey Nets. I'm like, how many times have we heard that? This is like an awesome
1: thing. How many eye rolls did you do? Over, under 5.5?
0: After a while, we were kind of working anyway, so I just put my headphones on and went back to what I was doing.
1: You tuned him out!
0: I used to do that when he was here.
1: You're like, right?
0: especially early in the season, because early in the season, you're going to get the same thing over and over again.
1: You know what you could do? You could go back into your video files, and you could cobble together that exact same press conference that you heard yesterday.
0: I'll peek behind the curtain because covering Patino is kind of the same thing too. It wasn't as blatant as Cal, but Patino would say a lot of the same stuff too. So
1: yeah,
0: remember when he had that random court appearance in New York?
1: Yes,
0: I forgot why. It's because it was so much stuff and so long.

0: It all blends together. I forget why he was up there.
1: He had a lot of court appearances. They all run together.
0: Well, at the last minute, the station sent me up there.
1: Oh, okay.
0: So I had to fly out of Cincinnati. So I literally had to drive to Cincinnati, fly out of there, go to New York. And then my flight coming back was so close to when the hearing was over. So I had to have I had a live shot for what? 4, 5, and 6, or say, I can't remember exactly what, our 5, 6, and 6:20, whatever.
1: Yeah.
0: So I knew I wasn't going to have much time. I literally shot, you know, we call them our stand-ups when we're on camera. I shot all my stand-ups for the shows based around, because I knew what he was going to say. And, like, so it's before the press conference. Before the press conference even started. And so we get into press conference, and I'm just checking out the boxes. And then there was one stand up that I had done where he didn't answer that question beforehand, so I asked that question.
1: That was really smart. That's a veteran move by you. What a veteran move.
0: They cut and sit back, and I was in a cab on the way to the airport.
1: I mean, you did the press you did the news hit before the press conference and nailed it. That's amazing.
0: What are you going to say?
1: That's amazing. That is awesome. What a great story, Kendrick. That is a fantastic story, dude. I mean, that's great. Kendrick Haskins, the great Kendrick Haskins, with us here on ESPN 680 105.7. Just last one for you. We'll let you go. Appreciate your time. I know you're ready to get home and relax. What did you glean from Pope? Anything about his demeanor, what he said about the team? Some people said he was kind of like stoic and because normally he's kind of affable in the preseason before the season starts. He's usually pretty friendly and jovial. But the sense I got, that wasn't him yesterday. It was kind of like a different Mark Pope. Is that true?
0: He was still his friendly self. I think he was more businesslike. I think it's more of the excitement of, I'm finally back at this job. It's kind of worn off, and it's not
1: good point.
0: It's not a negative thing. It's just like once the initial excitement of something wears off, it's down to work. So it was kind of
1: it's
0: like
1: his third year, right?
0: It's third year. It's part of it. Let's get through it.
1: Yeah,
0: get through it and get out. And so I didn't take it as like he was in any kind of mood, because he was still, when he walked in, he's still smiling and talking to everybody. He was same old Mark Pope, but
1: right.
0: Yeah, he answered the questions. Wasn't boring. It was just, Mark Pope. We didn't, because Ian and I was like, he was like, what's the over-under on how many times he says beautiful? And he set the number at 8.5 beforehand. And I was like, I think he goes under. I think it'll be closer to 8. Well, I don't think we got one. So I won that bet.
1: Oh, nice. Hell yeah, brother. Let's go. That's great.
0: I've been on a roll with my parlays lately, too. So let's keep it rolling.
1: Hopefully he's rolling on into Saturday and Sunday with some NFL. Cats, Oklahoma, who you got? Louisville, Syracuse, who you got?
0: I hate betting against Kentucky right at this point. But I think that with Oklahoma getting that win last week over Texas, I think by the way, I picked that.
1: Nice.
0: I think that's going to change our output for the rest of the season, their outlook for the rest of the season, especially coming back home. If that game was in Lexington, I'd feel better about it, but that atmosphere is going to be insane. So I'll give Oklahoma the win in that. Syracuse isn't very good, but they are good at home. But even that's been sketchy. And so it's in Syracuse, because we pick the ACC games on my other podcast every week, and we always laugh about Syracuse at home early in the season. They can beat the Patriots when they're at home early in the season. As soon as they leave the state of New York, they can't beat anybody.
1: Falls apart.
0: I think they either lost or barely beat UConn last week.
1: Yeah.
0: So I'll pick U of L to win that game.
1: I think I'm with you. I think I'm going to pick the Sooners tomorrow. I think I'm going to pick U of L. Actually, I know I'm going to pick U of L. Kentucky and Oklahoma still going back and forth, but I'm leaning Oklahoma. All right, Kendrick, man, I appreciate the time. Thank you for joining us today late. You're great. Always got good insight and good stories, man. Take care. We'll talk to you next Wednesday, buddy. Thank you very much.
0: All right, man. Talk to y'all next week.
1: All right, there we go. Kendrick Haskins with us. That was a great guest appearance by Kendrick today, man. He was feeling good.
2: Well, that's a great story to be able to sit there and know what the coach is going to say and record your stand up before the coach even
1: takes
2: the podium.
1: That's amazing. I mean, that's a guy that's a vet. That's a vet. That's a grizzled vet right there. That's a
2: short and sweet.
1: Short and sweet. He just goes up there. He's like, you know what? I'm not going to have time.

0: I was going to do it right now. I know what he's going to say. And he called his shot. And he hit a home run. That's amazing. All right, let's do this. Let's take a break on the other end. Justin Jeffries will be here pretty soon, so we'll get him in on the show. We'll discuss some football. We have some sound from Brent Venables. 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
9: This is so charming. Is that Sinatra? Is that old Blue Eyes?
10: Frank the Tank, right there.
9: Frank the Tank. Frank the Tank. That's right.
10: Mr. New York.
9: Ethan, do you have any thoughts on Frank Sinatra back there?
11: Never.
9: Oh, wow.
10: He's never heard of what?
9: You never heard of Frank Sinatra?
10: You're kidding.
9: I mean, he is a puppy. I mean, he is a puppy. He's, I mean, Frank Sinatra is, he died before Ethan was born.
10: We gotta play it.
9: We can't because it's YouTube.
10: Well.
9: I'll get taken
10: there's
9: down.
10: There's 100. That's.
9: Yeah, it'll.
10: You sorry. Always gotta pay for the fine for that.
9: I don't wanna pay. Who's gonna pay?
10: I'll pay the fine.
9: Who's gonna, is Sofro gonna pay the fine? Phil Baker? You'll pay the fine.
10: It was a dollar.
9: Yeah. This is a dollar. That's great. It's around the table. Here at ESPN 680-1057, 437-9680, UPS Jobs text line. Saturday, big day on both sticks. That's right, sticks, I said. ESPN 680-1057, 11:30 p.m., Indiana versus Ohio State. Sorry, 11:30. I think this should be 11:30 a.m. I mean, yeah, that's correct. 11:30 a.m., Indiana versus Ohio State. So it's the Zachy C versus Mark Blankenbaker Bowl. That's right, Blank. I know you're in Key West. I'm still going to make fun of you and your SIG infatuation. 3:30 p.m., Michigan versus Penn State. 6:45 p.m., Lou City FC versus Indy 11. We'll have Jonathan Lintner on with us tomorrow to talk about that. 10:30 p.m. or so, it'll be the Kentucky football postgame show with Zach Cantrell. TJ Walker, the sports talker, over on 93.9 The Ville, 11:30 a.m., Texas versus Florida. So we'll see who picks themselves up and gets the dub there. 4 p.m., Louisville football pregame show with Taylor Lynch and Ethan Moore. No Blankenbaker. He's in Key West again. 7 p.m., Louisville football at Syracuse. That's the kickoff time. 11 p.m. or so, you'll have the Stronghold Louisville football postgame show, with Mark Ennis. So there we go. 437-968 UPS Jobs. Text on, follow us along on ESPN Louisville Plus on YouTube. Things are going quite well on that side of things as far as I'm told and know. And I know very little, but I just have to go by what people tell me. Let's read some commentators here. Let's see here. Maybe turn the video feed back on. It's on now. I think it was earlier. Yes, Haskins for the win. That was from our friend Nick. Scott Campbell says, good job, whoever's behind the producer. That's Ethan. Scott Campbell, I saw that again. Thank you back there. Ethan. What are you doing, Ethan? What are you doing that everyone's praising you for? What are you doing?
10: It's hard on the video feed.
9: Oh, once, cool. Yeah, all right, twice, there we go. Think, yeah. There we go. Actually, can I ask Ethan a question real quick? Because he did some weird Wednesday stuff with me yesterday. I don't mind. Thank you, John. Ethan, so who was listening to your segment that you were on with me yesterday when we did the weird Wednesday quiz? Was it the golf guys? Anything to say to you about that?
12: Yeah, it was my dad.
9: So your dad. What does your dad think of your appearance?
12: He was incredibly proud. Yeah. It was
9: yeah.
12: Really cool. He texted me at like several hours later, he's like, oh, I'm still smiling after yesterday. It was really
9: cool. Dude, that's awesome.
12: It was really cool.
9: Well, good. I'm glad I got you to have that moment for you and your dad there. I got to facilitate that.
12: Yeah, it was a great experience.
9: That's awesome, buddy. You did a great job.
12: Thank you.
9: You should be proud. So very good. All right.
12: Thank you.
9: Very cool.
12: Thank you.
9: All right, there we go. How about that? That was a lot of fun. All right, read a couple texts here. Jeffrey's big guy should be walking here any moment. He had a sick kid. He had to wait for his mom to get there to take care of the little man. The new rule states 5 seasons with a 5-year window starting at the enrollment. Being in class 22 is within that window. I'm not talking about it anymore. I'm moving on. All the UK people giving Kelsey hell when there's literally a UK player that is part of the lawsuit. They're giving Pat Kelsey hell for acting like a dork in court. They're not giving him hell because they disagree with him. It's like he's a bit much. He's a lot to take. Again, like me, I can have the exact same effect on people. I totally get it. But he just comes off as just like, it's like, enough, dude. Like, you're not Colonel Jessup, okay? You're not Samuel L. Jackson from A Time to Kill. I hope they die. I hope they burn in hell. Like, this is not what you're doing, Pat, okay? It's the NCAA. Is Kendrick high? No, he's probably slap happy from the road travel. PK is 42-4 when leading at half. The NCAA can't stand a coach trying to come back in the second half of examination. If COVID years don't count, is KP still in year zero? Yes, he's still in year zero. That's a great point. If Patino wasn't a basketball coach, he'd be selling used cars in New Jersey, so UofL is used car salesman U. Why does Creighton not have a sponsor for his road trip? That's a great question. Creighton does need a sponsor for his many, many road trips that he loves to take. I would get behind that, John. I'd like to see a sponsor for Creighton Harley. Oh, my gosh, there he is. There he is. Mr. Cool.
5: Look at you looking cozy. Is that Puma?
9: It is a Puma sweatshirt.
5: Is that a cardigan?
9: Yes. My wife got this for me. Do you like it?
5: I love it.
9: The first time I've worn it today.
5: You look great.
9: I got it for Father's Day. Damn. You know, I couldn't wear it because it was the summertime. But I was like, this is going to be a really nice. You know, people on YouTube can see it. Y'all can see it. Y'all can see it here on YouTube. Hello, the people listening and not on the YouTube feed can't see this wonderful sweater or sweatshirt that I'm wearing. But yeah, she got it for me for Father's Day, and I was like, this will be a great kind of fall winter wardrobe for school.
5: But it is like 87 degrees outside. Like, you've got to be sweating profusely underneath.
9: No, it's 71 degrees in here. I feel great.
5: Okay.
9: I cooled it down in here.
5: Thank you.
9: It was a little chilly in the morning, so I was like, I'll throw this out. Plus, it was just sitting in my closet staring at me.
5: Yeah.
9: And I hadn't worn it, and I was like, I really want to wear this today.
5: And you did, and you look great doing it.
9: Thank you.
5: I feel like every time I come in here, I always.
9: I'm not a lumberjack today.
5: No, and I kind of miss the lumberjack. Yeah. Like, it's a theme. Like, I'm like, what's today's
9: this,
5: theme?
9: What's this theme? How would you describe
5: this? I don't know. Maybe like a volleyball dad kind of vibe. Like, because I don't know what kind of shirt you have underneath.
9: It's a polo.
5: Oh, it's a polo.
9: Yeah.
5: That's not volleyball dad. We don't wear polos.
9: Hold on. I'll
5: put the collar up. Now you're.
9: Now what does it look like?
5: Blairwood.
9: Blairwood.
5: I don't even know what that means.
9: What's that Blairwood?
5: It sounds like a tennis club.
9: It does sound like a
5: it
9: tennis
5: might
9: club.
5: Be a tennis club.
9: You know, Blairwood, I look like tennis club.
5: You look like tennis club.
9: Like tennis club.
5: Like before with it. Like if you had a t-shirt or like a, what do they call it? A beater, but it's now an A shirt.
9: It's not a tank top.
5: A tank top.
9: A tank top.
5: An under tank.
9: An undershirt tank top.
5: Okay. It's not a.
9: You can't say
5: you
9: that.
5: You can't say
9: no,
5: WB.
9: No, especially after Shane Gillis. You can't.
5: Yeah. I mean, I've said some. I don't know. That's pretty bad. But yes. If you had
9: Which is funny about that is I'm not defending it, but like if you watch Tiger season 3.
5: There's it was whole, on there, yeah.
9: There's a whole scene about that.
5: Yeah it's great.
9: It was hilarious.
5: I've seen that scene like 17 times on Twitter since the thing happened on Saturday.
9: Yeah, yeah.
5: So. But no, you look great.
9: Thank
5: I think you look fantastic.
9: I appreciate that. I appreciate it. You know, your young man is sick.
5: Yeah, he's
9: My
5: sick.
9: My young man was sick last Thursday.
5: He's
9: so,
5: been home all week except Monday.
9: He went, poor fella.
5: Yeah. Poor me.
9: Like,
5: I'm tired.
9: Man, I ain't worried about him.
5: I'm tired of him.
9: I'm tired of taking care of
5: get
9: the
5: out
9: ass.
5: Of here.
9: Yeah.
5: Go to school.
9: Go puke somewhere else. go to school.
5: Get out of my face.
9: Yeah. Reed was in a terrible mood this morning. I don't even know why.
5: That's Jordan every day.
9: He woke
5: every
9: up
5: every morning, excuse me.
9: And he was usually he's like fine. If you give it he likes mini muffins and milk when he wakes up. So I always have his mini muffins and his milk ready for him.
5: Oh my
9: and
5: God.
9: Normally he gets that and he's like, hey, he's happy. Not today. I mean, the entire ride to school, he's in the back seat going,
5: That's what Jordan's been doing.
9: For 45 minutes.
5: Oh.
9: Because I had to drop the twins off, then take them, you know.
5: You had to do all the things.
9: And he just, the entire time. I felt bad for the little guy, but at the same time, I was like, I was like, hey, like, by the way, can you stop doing that?
5: Shut up.
9: Yeah.
5: Yeah.
9: Can you do me a favor?
5: Oh.
9: Can you host a show for like 5 minutes. Sure. I have to make a phone call.
5: Absolutely.
9: I'm sorry, my wife. I had to call. I had to make a phone call.
5: Absolutely.
9: I'm really sorry. All right.
5: We'll figure it out.
9: All right. I'll be right back.
5: I haven't talked to Baldy in a while.
9: Yeah, talk to Baldy.
5: I'm putting you on the counter. You get the 30 minutes that I did by myself on Tuesday.

0: They sucked. It was terrible.
1: Sorry, I'll be right back.
0: Everything's fine. So, Baldy, what has my man Strebel been going off on today? Let me guess. Hold on. I got a couple guesses. Number one, maybe the 2014 playoff. Have we talked about that at all today?
2: Not at all.
0: Okay, so that's probably on the docket. If I had to guess,
2: you can talk about it now if you want.
0: I could, yeah, but yeah, we'll see.
2: We'll wait.
0: Number two, Pat Kelsey wherever he was in the chambers. He had to have gone off the rails about how Pat Kelsey made the Pat Kelsey show. Am I right
2: about
0: on that?
2: 60 minutes on it, yeah.
0: 60 minutes? An hour. Pat Kelsey?
2: And then Kendrick Haskins came on and we talked
0: an
2: more about
0: it. An hour and a half of Pat Kelsey?
2: Yeah, a little bit of Pat Kelsey.
0: I mean, when I saw that clip this morning, as I was sitting on the toilet and my son was coughing his face off, and I saw that clip and I was like, I was like, Strebel. It's that, you know, have you ever heard of that little, the coin, sound bit that they play whenever you put a quarter in Strebel? Tanner used to do it.
2: Okay.
0: When I watched that, I just felt like somebody put a quarter in Strebel. And that was going to be the whole show, especially until I got here. Now, I didn't know I was going to be here as late as I am, and I don't have any show notes, so that's even better. But yeah, I mean, him just waxing poetically about Pat Kelsey making, the jurors chamber, the judges chambers. Isn't that what it's called?
2: Yeah.
0: Making it about him had to have, lit a fire underneath, one James Strebel's ass.
2: So do you have any thoughts on it?
0: No.
2: Not at all.
0: Ah, no.
2: You know, there's multiple points to it, though. No.
0: I will say, there's some things that I agree. I agree with kind of the message. You know, that Pat Kelsey had behind it. It's just and one shouldn't be, surprised about the theatrics because that is just the way that Pat Kelsey is. When Pat Kelsey goes to do something, there's always, it's not flamboyant, but there's always a show. You know, when he's walking around campus and he's trying to tell guys and ladies to come in and come to the Yum Center and, you know, sell out and do all that things, it's a show. Whenever he's on with Jeff Goodman, not Jeff Gordon, it's a show. Everything that I feel like he does is a show, which I'm completely fine with. I mean, this is entertainment. That's what you're supposed to do. But that's the only thing I was like, I mean, yeah, I mean, do we have to do the Pat Kelsey thing? You know, even when we're talking in front of a judge and talking about, you want to call him Serious Matters or not. But I agree with like the chaos that he talked about. I mean, that's something that I'm just to the point. I mean, I'm obviously old school. I'm unk now. I'm old man. Get off your lawn.
2: Oh, I don't know about that.
0: I'm getting there. I'm getting there. And, you know, with all these injunctions and a TRO and a JMW and this guy suing this guy in this state, but not in that state. And you can do this over here, but you can't do it over there. All of those things is something that I'm getting tired of. And, yep. With all of these things happening preseason especially with like Alex Afari, if we're going to take it, and Mark Mitchell, if we're going to keep it blue, and Seth Trimble, you know, if we're going to keep it red, you know, all those things preseason before football season started, I was like, you know what? I'm okay with talking about it now because A, I don't have football to appease me. And then B, you know, they were still, you know, Mark Mitchell was a damn good basketball player. And, you know, he makes at that point, at that time when he had committed to the University of Kentucky, he took Kentucky from, you know, a top 15, top 20, top 15 team to top 15, top 10 team. So there was some, you know, hey, there could be something, you know, substantial behind this. But now the football season started. I'm like, man, get that bleep out of my face. I don't want to talk about it. I don't want to hear about it. All I want to talk about is putting my hand in the dirt. I want to talk about J steps. I want to talk about getting hip to hip on a double team.
1: Sorry about that.
0: I want to talk about five step drops. And I want to talk about cover two.
1: All right,
0: and man beaters. And man zone beater. Concept.
1: A man beater.
0: And isolation.
2: Not the NCAA in a court.
0: No, I don't give a damn about courts and NCAA BS. Get it out of my face.
1: Well, that's why
0: we're going to Norman.
1: That's why I did it early.
0: We're going to the old school Carrier Dome.
1: That's
0: if
1: right.
0: You're a U of L fan.
1: Did you realize how mean and nasty Oklahoma fans were until like recently? They're They're terrible.
0: Yeah, they are pretty bad.
1: They're bad.
0: I mean, on Twitter, it just seems like a cesspool.
1: On Twitter, it is a cesspool. I thought UofL fans were bad. They're awful. Like, LSU fans, a few of them were kind of like, oh, we're going to beat your butt. But, like, most LSU fans that I, like, saw interacting with UK fans on Twitter were, like, super cool.
0: Yeah.
1: Like, they were kind of laid back and like, oh, you know, it'll be a fun game.
0: It's not like that down there, though.
1: But, down there is down different. There, online, it was pretty cordial. Oklahoma's like, F you! Get out of here! Y'all suck! And we're going to rip your heads off and blink things like, bro, you have. I know we've never won a national title, but what was your last national title, like, 20...
0: Josh Heupel, did he win one?
1: No, it was Jason White.
0: Jason White.
1: Remember Jason? Wow, yeah, he won the Heisman. He won the Heisman. It was Bob Stoops.
0: I do remember that.
1: And they act like they're God's gift of football, and I'm like, y'all were dead for years. I mean, you were ready to fire Brent Venables until last year. Like, you just got to the playoff. Like, y'all were stuck until you beat Texas. Like, you hated your team.
0: He was on the hot seat last year going into last year, he was on the hot seat.
1: Well, he's on the hot seat beginning of this year because after they started off hot, they took some losses. They're like, to get them out of here. Now they're got, like, they're awful. Like, I want to beat them more than I wanted to beat LSU.
0: And that's why I like that. Like, do I, you? Yes. Like, be mean and nasty.
1: Yeah.
0: Because when you're mean and nasty, you better back it up.
1: Yeah.
0: That's like your buddy when you all were up in Cooperstown.
1: Yeah.
0: And you're at the baseball game.
1: Oh, yeah, yeah.
0: And that happened.
1: Yeah,
0: like, yeah. if when I was in Nashville.
1: Right.
0: And the UofL and the Ole Miss fans were talking junk to UofL fans.
1: Yeah.
0: And, I mean, if you're going to talk the talk when it's time to walk.
1: You better get stepping.
0: The feet better move. And I'm not talking about the Strieble shuffle. I'm talking about these mother bleepers better move.
1: Big steps.
0: That's what I need.
1: Big feet.
0: And so, like, when everybody's loud, like, I love that. Because, you know, I'm not a loud. I mean, I am kind of loud. But
1: we're both loud, but not in that way.
0: Like, when I'm on Twitter, I'm not. On Twitter, I'm not. Like, I'm all.
3: I can't say that.
0: Yeah, you definitely can't say that. You can't. You're, like, you're loud in every aspect. Except real life.
1: Yeah.
0: Like, I don't feel like you're a loud, boisterous person.
1: I'm loud on air and on social media.
0: Yes, but like, in real life, I'm you're, not. Yeah, like, I want to hug
1: laid
0: you.
1: Back.
0: Like, yeah. I want to cuddle with
1: Thank
0: you.
1: Thank you. Yeah. You can carry me around like a teddy bear.
0: Come here.
4: You'll pat on your head.
0: Come here, Mr. but yeah, I mean, but that's the thing. Like, I enjoy that because I sit back and I watch.
1: Yeah.
0: And I take notes. Because here's what happens if you come back to it and then we get our head beat in. Now I've got to eat the crow.
1: I haven't said a word to
0: it. I'm not good at eating crow.
1: Yeah.
0: Because then, you know, I'll go from completely quiet to now I'm talking about, you know, I'm going to come find you and do bad things to you.
1: Yeah.
0: Like, I don't want to do that.
1: It's been one of those things where I've sat back and just bookmarked.
0: Yeah.
1: Just in case.
0: Your bookmarks have to be so full.
1: They are full.
0: I bet you they are.
1: A lot of bookmarks.
0: A lot of smut.
1: No, it's zero smut.
0: Okay.
1: Zero. It's mostly.
0: That's on Instagram.
1: No, not there okay. either. My Instagram feed is like the cleanest thing in the world.
0: Okay.
1: It really is. It's like, it's retro stuff,
0: yeah.
1: and music,
0: and aliens.
1: See,
0: really, I'm not on Instagram or Facebook, so I get all my information from Twitter.
1: Twitter is just, it's not smut, it's just, you know, UofL fans call me fat and stupid and awful things.
0: Well, that's a normal Thursday for you.
1: And paranormal stuff. And then, once I started seeing the Oklahoma stuff, I was like, I bookmarked one. Just like, oh, okay, this guy's saying this. I mean, we'll see. We may retweet it. And then the algorithm just, bam, just full of Oklahoma. And I'm like, my gosh, like, what are y'all, what is wrong with
0: what
1: you?
0: What did we do?
1: Like, y'all, and then they're like, F you, and you think you're this, and you think you're that. And like, it hasn't been, like, they're not responding to Kentucky things. They're just posting it.
0: Yeah.
1: They're just posting it. And I was like, I didn't know y'all had such a high opinion of yourselves.
0: Yeah.
1: Now, Brent Venables does not agree with him.
0: No, he doesn't.
1: He does not.
0: He's been glazing, especially UK's O-line all week.
1: Let's play that. Okay, so John's got that.
0: You mean Baldy?
1: Well, I like calling him John. He asked me to do that, so I try to be a nice guy.
0: I see you got your OF light on today.
1: I do have my OF light on today. I look good in it, too.
0: I think you do.
1: My face is a little... you didn't get it? I sent it earlier today. Maybe I didn't. Hold on. Let me do that. So, Brent, I bookmarked it.
0: Oh, that's even better.
1: I bookmarked it. So this is Brent Venables. Then have you heard Will Stein's halftime speech yet?
0: Okay, so I have not.
1: All right, we'll play it next segment.
0: Okay, because
1: we'll play it next segment.
0: The
1: Are you sure you didn't? You didn't get that, Baldridge? I thought I sent that, but I mean, it's easy to find.
0: Because here's the thing: it came, the uncut came out when I was doing all the things for Little Man. So I looked at it. I pulled.

0: pulled it up on YouTube, and it was 20 minutes. And I was like, wow. Like, I gotta find 20 minutes to sit down and watch this. That's either going to be first thing in the morning when I'm sitting on the toilet, or tonight when I'm drinking a beer, watching the NFL game playing Xbox.
1: Yeah, there you go.
0: Yeah, some way where I can watch right now, but that's not good for radio.
1: No, we're not going to watch. I'll watch it later on tonight. I haven't seen the whole thing, but we're going to play that at the 5 o'clock hour. Okay. We're going to play.
0: Did it get you? Have you heard it?
1: Yeah.
0: Okay. Like, was it everything that I think it was? Oh, what was that?
1: You're going to need to stay seated. Or maybe stand up and put your backpack in
0: front. The old books in front of
1: the old books in front. Old books in front.
0: I haven't done that in a long time.
1: All right, here's Brent Venables on the O-line. Go ahead. This would have had you doing that, but you've already heard this
0: okay.
1: one.
0: Yes, okay. I have heard
1: right, here's Brent Venables on Kentucky's O-line.
2: No, they're really good up front. I can't say that enough. I showed the whole team, you know, why we feel like they're the best, you know, offensive line that we've played. Up to this point in time, so show the whole team the toughness, the edge, the physicality, the finish, the cohesion, what it looks like, the violence, all of those things. I thought it was important that they understand it's not coach speak. This is why we have evaluated it like we have.
1: Now he's dead serious.
0: Yeah,
1: in that, I mean, he's like the violence. He ain't playing. He's not. Pat on the head. That's a nice offensive line they have over Kentucky.
0: That's not coach.
1: They're pretty good. Like, he's like, no, they're legit. Like, we have our work cut out for us with this offensive line. And that's been the story for the entire season with this O-line, outside of one half against Alabama. Other than that, they've been everything that we thought they were going to be.
0: Yeah.
1: And Brent Venables, I mean, his voice is a little shaky. Like, we ain't seen this yet. And he's played Texas.
0: Yeah.
1: He's played Texas. He's like, nah. This line's better than what we just faced at Texas.
0: Yeah, I don't even think it's, you know, really close, if I'm being honest. I think they're the best offensive line, but they might be the best offensive line in the country. They might be. Like, Georgia, I know Georgia's got a good O-line, but what
1: about Ohio State's got a good O-line.
0: That's fine, but do you see, I don't see Cole Kublik, you know, doing this thing and gooning over Josh Hurd. What's his first name?
1: Josh Hurd.
0: No, not
1: that's
0: Josh
1: Hurd.
0: What's Hurd?
1: Hurd's not gooning over Josh Hurd. That'd be
0: the
1: weird.
0: The left tackle Hurd.
1: Lance Hurd.
0: Lance. Why did I go to Josh?
1: Lance Underpants.
0: Yeah, Lance Underpants Hurd. But yeah, you don't see that. Colton Price is on the Remington Trophy semifinal.
1: Yeah, he is.
0: The whole offensive line has been freaking great other than that half.
1: Yeah.
0: And I think that half was massive for that offensive line because that was kind of the, you know, when you're welding.
1: No.
0: You don't know when you're welding. You've never welded.
1: You look like I wear this. You think I'm welding? Hey, look at these clothes. Yeah. I'm wearing this crew neck sweatshirt with the polo collar sticking out. I'm welding. Like, you see with welder's mask and, like, you know, like sparks flying.
0: No,
1: there's only one aspect of my life where sparks flying. It ain't welding.
0: And it's not welding.
1: It ain't welding.
0: Well, when you weld, there's different types of welding. You can MIG weld. You can TIG weld.
1: What?
0: MIG, M-I-G weld. You can TIG weld. Or you can stick weld. There's other ways of welding.
1: Could they not have gotten, like, easier words to say?
0: Well, it stands for something. I don't know what it stands for. But I'm talking about, so stick welding. So you have two pieces of metal, right?
1: Sure.
0: And then you have the heat. Okay, and the electricity, and
1: yeah.
0: then you have the stick that puts the two together.
1: Together,
0: that was the second half of Alabama.
1: I'm familiar with stick welding.
0: Are you? Are you sure? Have you ever heard of JB Weld? No. God bless. Nothing.
1: No. JB Weld.
0: You've never heard of JB Weld? It's like the
1: only JB I know is Jeff Brom.
0: That's it.
1: Oh, JB Weld.
0: Right, but so anyway, the second
1: stick welding, you got the thing, you got the thing, and it comes together.
0: You got the metal, stick, put it together. That's what, and that was the second half of Alabama.
1: Okay.
0: That's what got them together. They were like, oh, you know, that was the glue that meshed the whole system.
1: The heat. The heat that brought them together.
0: Yes, that was it. And ever since then, they've been damn good.
1: Yeah.
0: Even at South Carolina, that first half, they were still good.
1: Yeah.
0: You know, they were still good. Minchie missed a couple spots, and you know, we weren't able to run the ball very effectively, but they were still good as a unit. They've been
1: right.
0: good. They've been great as a unit.
1: He didn't get sacked very much at all.
0: And I mean, even when, if you look at it, Minchie's pocket presence has really elevated throughout the season.
1: Yes, it has.
0: Now, that comes with just game experience. He's not trying to get out too quick. He's stepping up in the pocket. I mean, if you think about it, the

0: the touchdown, was it the touchdown at South Carolina?
1: Yeah.
0: Was him stepping up in the pocket.
1: Yes, yes. He's had clean pockets.
0: He has, and be able to, but you also got to be able to navigate those pockets.
1: Sure. Find out where they are.
0: Exactly.
1: Exactly.
0: Like Lance Hurd is running his defensive end by him. Now, he doesn't need to keep dropping back because that's going to be a sack. You got to be able to step up in the pocket.
1: Right.
0: You can't do that unless you have a offensive guard like Colton Price.
1: Right.
0: Keeping the depth of the pocket.
1: Listen to this.
0: So being able to navigate all of that is something that this offensive line has had. And I go back to second half of Alabama, and you can thank the Crimson Tide for that. Because that was the fire that brought the two medals together. Look at me go.
1: That was really good. That was football.
0: Watch me bleeping cook.
1: That was football Cinemax. That's what that was.
0: All right, I'm done.
1: You did cook. No,
0: you got the rest of the show. That's all I got.
1: I was in awe. That was very impressive. That was the man. What do you think about that, John? What do you think about that?
0: That's all I got.
2: Man, that welding stuff was really good.
0: Listen, I know.
1: You better look how happy he is.
0: I know. Look at that smile.
2: That's JB Weld right there.
0: JB Weld. JB Weld. I was stick welding right there.
1: You were stick welding.
2: That and that whatever show is on behind you is just.
0: I got a good show. Oh, American Dad.
1: American Dad.
0: I can see the reflection.
1: Yeah.
2: Great combo.
0: That's what that's Strebel, American
1: Dad. That's not me.
0: You are the American Dad.
1: Isn't he in the CIA?
0: I don't know.
1: I think Seth MacFarlane shows are overrated.
0: I think you could be in the CIA. I think you could be a psyop. The way that you look, EL Plus people, look at that face. That face looks like nothing. There's nothing dangerous about that face.
1: No.
0: You walk next to that face on the street, and you're just like, oh,
1: that's a nice guy.
0: That's a nice gentleman.
1: I do get a lot of just like people just smile at me.
0: But really and truly, deep down, you're Russian.
1: No, I'm not.
0: You're a Russian spy.
1: I'm not an asset. I'm not a spy.
0: I could see that.
1: I do.
0: All of your stuff that you talk about, I can see you being a psyop.
2: Rick, when you're at parties, do people guess your profession? Hey, he's a teacher. You know,
0: like a teacher.
1: People just tell me things. Like, they'll like people that I know just like kind of barely know. Let's just come and start just telling me like about their lives.
0: You're very inviting.
1: And I'm just
0: what my wife tells me.
1: Yeah, you are too. I'm sure you have that too. Like people look at us and say, that's an easy person to approach and talk to. We kind of have that vibe.
0: We do.
1: And I'll be at the store and I'll just be walking down the with my little shopping cart and
0: talking
1: I'll be
0: to your Russian.
1: I got my AirPods in. I'm listening to Thomas. That was more German than Russian.
0: Oh, sorry.
1: It wasn't bad.
0: That's all I got. What did I say? Probably bleep Putin. They're coming after me.
1: I couldn't tell you, but I can't. And I'll be going on, and people just still stop me and be like, they'll smile at me, and I'll be like, hey, glad you're having a great day. See you later.
0: You need to have a RDF.
1: A what?
0: RDF.
1: What's an RDF?
0: Resting.
1: Right? D face?
0: Yes.
1: Like, I don't know if I could do that.
0: I think I do have one. I think I have that. Like, when I'm in the gym.
1: I can't do it.
0: Like, you just got to look like.
1: You can do it.
0: Yeah.
1: I don't think I can do it. I don't think you can pull it off.
0: No. I mean, you go to sleep with a smile on your face. Like, everything is. Everything, even
1: some
0: when
1: nights
0: you're
1: more so than others.
0: I could imagine so. Yeah. Like, Corey's birthday night.
1: Yeah.
0: But even when you're mad and upset and I can see it in your face, I still just look at you and smile.
1: Yeah. I'm not very. Well, I can't. Like, if I get like. I think you've only seen me like actually mad one time.
0: Yes.
1: And that was when the doofus on the text line said that racial stuff.
0: Yeah.
1: That's like that was
0: you were pretty upset.
1: That's the maddest I've ever been in front of you.
0: Yeah.
1: I've been mad before.
0: I'm sure.
1: But in front of you, that was really the only time.
0: Yeah.
1: Let's take a break. On the other end, you thought Justin was going then. Wait till he hears Will Stein's halftime speech.
0: You mean I got to go round two?
1: You got to go round two. I don't think you're going to have much problem.
0: Okay.
1: I mean, this is like Blue Chew Gold.
0: Oh, like the product?
1: The product for you. It's keep on going.
0: Have you ever tried that?
1: No.
0: Okay. I haven't either.
1: Never done it.
0: Me neither.
1: You ever do it, John?
2: Nope. Never.
1: What about Ethan?
2: 0-for-3.
1: Ethan.
2: He doesn't know what we're talking about.
1: You ever take Blue Chew Gold?
2: Blue Chew Gold.
0: Or just the regular.
1: Just the regular.
2: No. Just never done it.
1: Over
2: that's
1: 0-for-4. 0-for-4.
0: I'd like to try it once.
1: Just to
0: see what happens.
1: See what happens? Yeah. I think Nick has. He used to do those reads for him. He's getting them for free.
0: That's right.
1: Talk to Nick.
0: I'll ask him.
1: Ask
0: Nick. I mean, I'm cool. Everything's fine, but I just want to know what it's like. Like, you see what I'm saying? Like, you understand the question I'm asking,
1: the curiosity killed the cat, though.
0: Yeah. Maybe I don't need a I'm not trying to take one of those bumblebee pills that you see at
1: the gas station.
0: I have a heart attack.
1: Man, the guys I see, girls too sometimes, that I see going there and buy that, I'm like, you don't look like you need to buy anything like that. Like,
0: Need Jesus.
1: Yeah, 100%. They need, everybody needs Jesus.
0: Everybody needs Jesus.
1: Like I told you yesterday, they started a sale today at 502 Hemp and 812 Hemp. 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
15: Tomorrow night. Okay. Mm-hmm.
16: Who is it?
15: Well, you got a dilemma. Notre Dame. Dilemma on your hands.
14: I'm going to Nor'easter. Support my Brom.
15: All right. 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
14: Yep.
15: You want to be?
16: Support your Brom. 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
15: That's right.
17: They sounded so sad.
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18: Love that.
17: Green's like, I'm going to Roosters. I'm going to support my Brom. I'm going to Roosters, support my Brom. Blankenier like, yeah.
18: Okay. 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
17: 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Text line streaming live on ESPN Louisville Plus. So you get that on YouTube. You get that on X, Twitter, Facebook, I think it's on Instagram, all over the place. Thank you for everyone that is tuning in. Don't forget to put the screen up there. John, please, can't

0: believe somebody doesn't know who Frank Sinatra is, especially with New York, New York playing on TV and everywhere on New Year's Eve. Hard to hear on the stream. Well, we'll figure that out. We'll be okay. Texter, Blue Chew Curiosity killed the cat. LOL. Well, what kind of cat?
1: I don't know, right? Yeah. It's depends.
0: Hey, thanks to Cox and Evergreen Liquors. You know, they're great, Justin. Fantastic. You ever go to one of their 27 area locations?
1: Does a bear bleep in the woods?
0: Yeah, damn right. I think there's one in Fern Creek.
1: There is one.
0: Yeah, damn right. The Evergreen Liquors out there.
1: It's right next to my country club.
0: We've done some shows out there before. Yeah. It's a great spot. They had the selection there is awesome. They have bourbon releases, beer releases, all kinds of stuff. There at Thanksgiving, we'll probably do our Thanksgiving Eve show from there like we do every year.
1: Yeah, every year I can't go.
0: You can't go.
1: I'll be in Nashville.
0: It'll be me and TJ Walker.
1: Oh, let's go.
0: Me and TJ probably this year. Last year was me and
1: Tarullo, wasn't it?
0: No, she was the year before. Last year it was McGavick. But Tarullo did 2 years in a row.
1: That's
0: with
1: right.
0: Yeah. And then last year was McGavick, so this year it'll probably be TJ. But it's always a fun place to go. Get your quick liquor quicker. 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Just, you know, hey, schedule it. I'm on my way to a party. I have it there. Boom. 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All right, John, can you play the Will Stein sound for us, please, sir? Thank you very much. Justin, are you ready?
1: I'm ready.
0: Do you need me to get some paper towels?
1: No, it's okay. I'll just go in my shorts.
0: Play it.
2: What time did you send it?
0: Oh, did you send the...
2: I don't think I have it.
0: Who am I sending these to?
2: Not me, clearly.
1: The wrong Baldy.
0: There's only one John Baldridge.
2: I got Pat Kelsey stuff, though. You know, you want to play that back again?
0: No,
1: get that.
0: I've had enough talking about that.
1: Don't put another quarter in them, Baldy.
0: All right, here we go. Oh, man, here's an extended version.
1: This is
0: a different coach. I think this is the offensive line.
1: That's Cutter Leftwich. I know which one you're talking about. I haven't heard it, but I saw it pop up on Twitter.
0: Oh, my God.
1: Oh, my God. Oh. I don't think I'm ready.
0: All right, there's Joe Sloan. I'm going to play this one. I don't know if I have the Will Stein one in there or not, but I'm going to play all of it. You ready for this?
1: I'm so excited.
0: All right, let me find you here, Baldy. All right, John. All right, I said it. Oh, no, I didn't. Oh, no, I didn't. Yeah, I did. Okay, you should have it. This is the extended version. The extended version. All right. So this starts Cutter Leftwich, Joe Sloan. If it doesn't get to Will Stein, I'll send the Will Stein separately.
1: Okay. All right.
0: Okay. There's no, hopefully there's no cursing in this.
1: Well, they bleep them out.
0: They bleep them out.
1: Because it's off of the uncut.
0: Yeah. Okay. So, as soon as he gets it there. Look at Zach. Zach wants to hear it. Look at Zach. Zach just opened the door and waited. Heard we're going to play some Will Stein sound.
1: Oh.
0: You got it? All right. Let's play it. Go ahead.
3: How we play is violent. Our brand of football. Listen to me. We're going to have to take these guys and grab by the f***ing neck and walk them to the f***ing defense. You hear me? Take them to the fourth quarter and choke the f*** out. You hear me? They can't play with you for fourth quarter. They want to quit. First half's over. First half's over. It's a one play focus for 30 f***ing minutes. You got me? One play focus for 30 minutes. We got one opportunity play at a time. Get your mind right, and let's go out one play at a time. And it's just like we said at the beginning. It starts with our violence. Our motherfucking violence. Drink out
4: to drink fire. Today's play. That's what it is. We said it. Our focus, our communication, our physicality, longer than them. Everybody got me? That's what we got to do. Let's go get after them.
0: All right, that was the Will. That was just Will Stein. You okay over there? Effing choke him out!
1: Oh my God!
5: There's walls here. I'm ready to run through them.
0: Oh my gosh! That was
5: because of him.
0: Because of him.
1: So that was Will.
0: That was Will. Now I sent John. I sent you a longer version. It's got Cutter Leftwich and Joe Sloan. You want more?
1: I don't know if I can take any more.
0: You want more?
1: You got to get it back up.
0: That was. Cold chills.
1: I've heard like Lane Kiffin's deal was good early in the year. Yeah. That was good. I don't know if you heard Kirby Smart's was damn good.
0: Yeah, that was
1: too.
0: Good. Yeah.
1: Man, that's up there.
0: That's he's speechless.
1: Man.
0: He's speechless.
1: That's a lot of fun.
0: That's a lot of fun.
1: I mean, I've never, like, Coach Brooks wasn't, he was fiery.
0: Right.
1: But he, like, it wasn't.

0: you know, that gets you back dialed in, because you come off, you get done with a, with an emotional first half, especially emotional ending to that first half. You know, you've battled, you come in, you sit down, you're like, whoo!
1: I got one more of these to go.
0: Damn, we got to do this again?
1: Yeah.
0: And then, you know, because you get kind of like that adrenaline dump a little bit.
1: Yeah, oh, absolutely. Yeah.
0: And then you kind of get back into it, because then coaches come in. They're like, all right, well, you know, if you see this look, we're going to do this. If you see this look, we're going to do this. You know, hey, if he's leaning a little bit, you know, just all of the technical stuff. So it gets you kind of refocused, redialed back in. And then you hit me with that.
1: Yeah.
0: Oh, I'm right back
1: You're
0: in.
1: You're right back in it. Then I'm right back pumping in. Again.
0: Oh, hell yes.
1: All right, John, did you see the other one I sent you? No? I mean, I'm clicking your name. I promise I am.
0: What are you doing wrong, Baldy?
1: I'm like, what? Like, I'll do it again.
2: I'm doing nothing wrong.
1: I'm going to do it again. And they said they couldn't hear it on the stream. So just all right. John Baldridge. Okay, look. Look, everybody.
0: Let me
1: John
0: see.
2: Baldridge. I see it.
0: Yeah. Let me see.
1: John Baldridge.
0: Okay, John Baldridge.
1: I'm going to hit send. All right, it's been sent. It said sent. Okay.
0: He's going to get like 74 emails.
2: Yeah.
1: Texter, that was every coach except Will Stein on those clips. I know. And we're going to play that one next. That was Will Stein right there.
0: No. That was everybody but Will.
1: No, that wasn't. Oh, that was everybody but
0: That was everybody but Will.
1: Oh, yes. Are you sure?
0: That's what. Because there was a lot. There was different voices.
1: Okay. All right. I'm going to send the other one then. All right. Here we go. All right. Don't play the one I just sent you, Baldy. All right, we're going to do one more time.
0: Well, he probably didn't get it anyway.
1: No, that was, okay.
2: I got it. That one I got.
1: Okay, I'm going to send you another one. This is just Will Stein. Okay. All right, okay. This is different.
0: Now make sure you send, let me make sure that you send it.
1: All right, John Baldridge.
0: All right, right there. John Baldridge.
1: Send. Oh, that was, you're right. That was Cutter Lefkowitz and Joe Sloan. Okay, this is.
0: Did that say OnlyFans in here?
1: It did not say OnlyFans. All right, this is just Will Stein. Okay, this is just Will Stein. All right, whenever you get it, Baldy, just hit us with it. There we go.
0: Yeah, hit it with it.
1: It's hilarious. Listen to Will Stein try to act ham. He's more ham than Jeff Brom.
0: Oh.
1: Jeff Brom's like, oh, everybody go out there. And the old Jeff Brom at Western Kentucky and Purdue probably sound like
0: this.
1: Yeah,
0: let's go
1: new
0: play
1: Jeff,
0: football.
1: Yeah, new Jeff Brom at Louisville.
3: We made some adjustments, and we're gonna run Isaac some more, and we should control the football. Don't commit any penalties. Quit fumbling the football.
0: That's your buddy you're talking about.
1: I like Jeff. All right, go ahead. Play right now. All right. Here's Will Stein.
4: Make plays, also do their job. Everybody understand me?
5: Sure.
4: There's no in between. Like, you still got to play within the scheme, within the system, within your technique and fundamentals. But when you've got an opportunity to cut that loose, you don't make the play. Defense, tackle the right? Play with great effort and technique. Right? Attack the near hip. Get these on the ground. Offense, keep running the football. Wideouts, keep blocking. The ball is going to find you. Somebody's going to make a play that's just doing their job. Doing their job. Doing their job. How many plays we got next? One. That's it. We don't have any more plays. And they don't want to play with you. They don't like getting hit in the mouth. I like it gritty and dirty.
5: Right?
4: Gritty and dirty. Do it. Back the fuck out. Soldier DNA. Mental. Let's go, bring it up.
5: Let's go.
4: Here we go. One on three, one on me. One, two, three, four. Here we go.
1: Oh, you're ready. I like it gritty and dirty. Oh, how about that?
0: That sounds like a Strebel house on a Saturday night.
1: Yes, it does. So when you see Will Stein and when he's, you know, talking to the press conference and everything, mm-hmm. I know this is, you say this about most football coaches, but he kind of looks like a little bit of a choir boy.
0: Yeah, he's just like a regular guy.
1: Yeah, like smooth, like baby face. He doesn't have like hair stubble. You know, he still kind of looks like a kid.
0: Yeah.
1: He's only 37 years old anyway. He looks kind of younger than that.
0: Mm-hmm.
1: And you watch that, you hear that, you're like, this dude's got another level that he can get to.
0: Yeah.
1: And his team reflects that. Yeah. And they're responding to this type of thing.
0: You have to. Like, you don't get to these situations and these experiences in your life as a coach. The coaching timeline, you know, you never know when it's going to stop.
1: Yeah.
0: But to get to the level that he was, UTSA, great offensive coordinator. Oregon, obviously, look how great.
1: Look how good he was there. Look at Oregon now.
0: Yeah.
1: They're changing everything up.
0: Everything.
1: They're reconfiguring their offense,
0: yes.
1: The way they call plays.
0: Yes.
1: They're switching everything up because exactly. They're missing Stein 100%. That much.
0: So, yeah, you got to have another gear. Like, it's like me. I mean, you see me sitting here. I sit here. I talk, bleep, whatever, whatever, whatever.
1: Right.
0: But me pregame was a different type of guy.
1: I bet.
0: I mean, you got to have a different switch, a different level, a different tier that you got to hit once you get to that level. Because

0: Listen, this isn't patty cake ACC football. This is big, big nuts SEC football.
1: Yeah.
0: Like, you can't be scared. If you're scared, what'd he say?
1: Go to church.
0: Exactly.
1: Go to church.
0: And he's preaching. He's practicing what he preaches. And not just him. It's not just him. That embrace that him and Joe Sloan had after the game.
1: Yeah.
0: Like made me feel some type of way. And what's crazy is if you watch the little bit that I've watched of the Uncut, he talks about you can't coach scared. He's talking to his coaches. He says, yeah, I don't know if you've gotten that far yet.
1: I have not. But I watched the whole thing tonight.
0: But he's sitting there. And by the way, their Power K sweatsuits that they had.
1: I've seen those.
0: I got to reach out to TK. I need me one of those.
1: Yeah.
0: But he's sitting there. They're all sitting there in their pre-game meeting. And he takes his little pointer pen. He clips it on top of his little Microsoft Surface that he's got or whatever the hell it is. And he said, you got a mother bleeping, let it loose. He said, don't coach scared. He said, we prepare for this. He said, let it bleep and lose. And listening to the halftime speeches of every coach, Joe Sloan, Cutter Leftwich, Jay Bateman, all the guys in there, you could tell that they're practicing what they preach.
1: Yeah.
0: They're letting it loose. And that stuff is contagious. Like when you're a player and you're sitting there, and like I said, you've kind of got this adrenaline dump. You're like, damn, man, we got to do this. Like, that bleep is contagious.
1: Especially if you're like, you're having a tough half.
0: Yeah.
1: Like, you know, like, man, you know, I got him, but he got me a couple times, and you know, I won more than he did, but you know, he beat me, a couple plays,
0: which is going to happen.
1: This is going to happen, and I got to go out there and do. I mean, he's a dog.
0: Yeah,
1: he's going to be an NFL player.
0: Yeah,
1: this is tough.
0: I've been there.
1: Yeah, 100%. Yeah,
0: I was there in the LSU game that I played in.
1: Yeah, yeah, I got to do this again.
0: Yeah, and you know, like I said, that stuff is contagious. When you look at your coaches, your leaders. You know, the guys that you look up to, the guys that are telling you what you do, where you need to be, when you need to be there. And they have that belief. Like, I keep saying contagious, but that is what it is. Cause you're looking like, you know what? I can't bleep this up because of him. Like, I can't let him down.
1: He believes in me.
0: I can't let my guys down. I can't let my guard down.
1: Yeah.
0: I can't let my quarterback down. I can't let, you know, if you're a defensive lineman, I gotta take up a double team so that my linebacker can go make a play.
1: Right.
0: You know what I'm saying? If I'm a linebacker, I gotta hit my zones so that I don't leave my safety out to dry. Like that's the type of stuff that you want to see. And you see that stuff, like that locker room is kind of mimicking, in my opinion, like a Georgia. Like that sounds like what it's supposed to sound like.
1: Right.
0: It, like you go back to like the later Mark Stoops and it's just like, oh, everybody's like, oh, we gotta get back to work.
1: Yeah.
0: We gotta get back to work. No. Those mother bleepers are playing with their hair on fire. Not just the players, the coaches.
1: Yeah. No, exactly. And he says, you know, the players are reflecting what they're seeing and what they're hearing from the staff.
0: Yes.
1: And if your coach doesn't believe in what he's doing, and he doesn't believe in anymore, Mark Stoops, I hate using him as the example, but he's the last coach we had. Yep. And I don't hold any ill will against Mark Stoops. But at the end, like, he didn't believe it. You could hear it in his voice at the press conference.
0: He didn't want to be there.
1: He didn't want to be there. He didn't believe it. And I can't imagine. That's why the locker room was doing what the locker room was doing.
0: It's contagious.
1: That's why they're going to the damn concession stand during the game and getting some snacks. What will Will Stein do?
0: Snack your ass back to the house.
1: What will Will Stein do if Lance heard? Because I'm going to get a hot dog. I'll be back. And when he got a hot dog, came back, was sitting on the sideline eating a hot dog. I mean, he's gone.
0: Did you get ketchup?
1: Yeah.
0: Get some mustard.
1: A little relish. You forgot the relish. Well, go get it. Don't come back. Go get the relish. Don't come back.
0: Yeah.
1: See, I don't like relish. I don't give a bleep. Get the damn relish. Get the hell out of here. Like, you could tell that Mark Stoops I'm sure he was that way early on.
0: Yeah.
1: I'm sure early on when they were winning 10 games, they were the Lynn Bowden season, which was, in my opinion, the funnest season I've experienced as a Kentucky football fan up until this one.
0: The Lynn Bowden?
1: Yeah, just because it was unexpected and he was just so dynamic.
0: Yeah.
1: And he's like, you run the same play over and over.
0: Yeah.
1: And you can't bleep and stop me. And you can't stop me.
0: I was doing some post game stuff.
1: It was fun.
0: I think I jumped off the ship. I was like, there's no way we're winning any games.
1: Well, they didn't even quarterback. I was like, oh, hell no.
0: See, the Levis year with Wandell. That was a lot of fun for me.
1: Second place.
0: Because it was real. Like, that was like real. Like, we won a real. Yes, we won a real way. And that's what we're doing right now.
1: Yeah.
0: Who is it? Julius Campbell? From Remember the Titans?
1: Julius Campbell, yeah. Big Jules.
0: Attitude, we were like,

0: attitude reflect leadership.
1: Yeah.
0: Captain, you saw it right there.
1: Yeah, 100%. I
0: and
1: love
0: I butchered
1: it.
0: That. I had that on the tee and I shanked it. Damn it.
1: We got Robert Griffin wearing a cowboy hat.
0: I like it.
1: I like it too.
0: I like. I don't know why RG3 gets a bad rap.
1: People kill him.
0: I think he's fantastic.
1: I like him. I think he does good analysis. He's smart. Like, I like RG3.
0: Yeah, I think he's fantastic.
1: This is the Anthony. For those of you that, I mean, this is for not for audio, but we're watching the Anthony Davis show. Well, I just saw it. I've never watched this before. I forgot that Anthony Davis had a prank show on True TV. I've never watched a second of it.
0: You're an AD fan. You know all the things that
1: I love AD. I mean, he's one of my favorite UK basketball players of all time.
0: That's why you have it on.
1: You know who's number one?
0: Who?
1: Thistle. Oh.
0: Thought you were going to say Mark Pope. Mark Poop.
1: I didn't make you talk Mopey Pope today.
0: I appreciate you.
1: You're very welcome.
0: Thank you. That was much more fun to talk about than Mopey Mark Dark Pope.
1: Well, we did. T.J. Walker and I did a long form discussion.
0: We went
1: deep into it.
0: You went deep into Mark Pope.
1: Yeah, it was a great conversation.
0: I'm sure it was, but you didn't talk about the second string defensive lineman for Oklahoma. No, you didn't break down depth charts.
1: We started off with football. Okay. Football was number one.
0: Well,
1: on the
0: that's
1: list.
0: Right. He hadn't been on since the post game show.
1: We did the first segment was all football,
0: and then you got right
1: into
0: the nitty gritty.
1: The little nitty gritties of basketball. Yeah. But
0: you did talk yesterday, so I get it.
1: Yeah, absolutely. All right, let's take our final break. On the other end, we got to bring up that, you know, Justin Jeffries and I will be attending a game together.
0: We will.
1: Next Saturday. Yeah, so we're going to talk about that.
0: Together.
1: Yeah, if you answer my phone calls and my texts.
0: No volleyball, so we'll be good.
1: Okay, there we go. No volleyball. So we'll talk about
0: that.
1: Think
0: about it for a second.
1: 2014 playoff is happening next year.
0: Yeah, and you got to talk about Jay Batt's message to the fans.
1: Yeah.
0: It was fantastic.
1: Yeah, that was good stuff, too. We'll cover all that. It's the roundtable. Final segment coming up is the ESPN 680 105.7.
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6: There you go. Remember the Titans. Yes, right.
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6: 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Final segment here. Good to know you are supporting PK with that red and white get up today, Rig. This is like cream.
8: Man, I don't know if
6: cream.
8: It is.
6: It's cream.
8: I don't think it is cream. I think that's red and white. I think that's exactly what it is. What are you doing to me right now?
6: Well, I'm not doing anything.
8: I mean, you come in here and thank you for that, Texter. Oh, coming here on red and white.
6: Listen to little Willie try to sound hard. He's winning football games. He's winning more football games than your football team. I guess it's working. Texter, y'all watch the video and see how he has to stand on a stool so everyone can see him. It's like Tom Cruise effect in movies. Always got to seem taller than the rest. He's so everyone in the locker room see him, and he's standing above everybody else. So just shut up. Again, he's 5-1. You're 3-3, and he's 5-1. Shut up. Shut up. Shut up. We both played 6 games. We've won 5 and lost 1. You've won 3 and lost 3.
9: Is he taller than Pat Kelsey?
8: Yes.
6: Yes.
9: I don't think so.
8: Yeah, I think he's like 6'3", 6'4".
6: Will's the M bleeper guy. I love it.
8: Yeah.
6: If Stein is Reggie, he's Reggie on the last Bad Boys during the home invasion. I haven't seen the most previous
8: Bad Boys. But I have an idea of what it is.
6: Is it not good?
8: No, I think it's good.
6: I think it's good?
8: I don't know.
6: Will Stein makes me want to put my hand in the dirt. You're damn right. I think Zach Cantrell put that in there. Texter, y'all, here's the stream.
8: Oh, he's 5. He's 6 foot.
6: Actually,
8: he's 5'11".
6: Yeah, I don't think he's 6 foot.
8: He's close.
6: Y'all watch the video and see how he has. Oh, the same Texter is putting that in the chat. Ryan Young, I see you.
10: In the chat? Look at you.
6: He put it in the chat. Look, he put it on the text and the chat.
8: Have you told them to smash that like button and subscribe?
6: Smash the like button and subscribe to ESPN Louisville Plus!
8: There we go.
6: So next Saturday, I got tickets, big guy.
8: You do.
6: I got some Vandy UK tickets. How about that?
8: How excited are you?
6: Dude, I'm pumped. So, okay. You didn't hear the entire story, but Max Godby, he's going on vacation to Hilton Head.
8: Of course he is.
6: Next week. Yeah. He's like, I can't use the tickets. He's like, you want them? I was like, yeah, of course I do. He's got two. And he said, you know what? I'll throw in my parking pass, my K Club pass, too.
8: Okay. Like, so you're going to go to the K Club?
6: I'm going to the K Club.
8: Okay.
6: You going to the K Club with me?
8: I don't usually go to the K Club.
6: Well, let's go to the K Club.
8: Well, here's the thing. That's the double dipper Keeneland day.
6: Oh, it is.
8: And I don't know if the bus is coming to town.
6: Oh, you did say that. You may be bringing the tailgate
8: yes,
6: bus.
8: Yes, the tailgate bus might be coming up from Nashville. So,
6: am I invited? Can Kel and I come over?
8: If you don't, I'm going to be upset.
6: All right.
8: Okay.
6: So, what's the father-in-law bringing?
8: Oh, I don't know. Like, to eat?
6: Yeah.
8: Oh, I don't know. Probably burgers. We do easy stuff.
6: Oh, that's fine. Yeah. He loves burgers.
8: Oh, yeah, I'm sure.
6: As excited as I was, Kellen's like 100 times more excited.
8: Oh, I can imagine so.
6: So he's at school. So the way our school policy works is like when you're in class, you got to put your phone in the phone hotel. So we have a phone hotel hanging in the classroom.
8: A phone hotel?
6: Phone hotel. Okay. You walk in, you put your phone in your designated spot in the phone hotel. But in between classes, you can get your phone out, and when you're walking to class, the 4 minutes they have at lunch, they can have their phones and stuff like that.
8: Mm-hmm.
6: And so, when I got that text like early in the morning from Max, and then I went ahead and accepted the tickets, I screenshotted it and I sent it to Kellen. I was like, he's not going to see it right now, but he'll see it soon enough. And I said, got any plans next Saturday? And I sent it to him, and the text, he's like, he didn't say the F word, but I know he wanted to. He's like, let's go. He's like, are you serious? He's like, he's so excited.
8: That's awesome.
6: You're going to, dude, He is so looking forward. You have no idea.
8: What section is it?
6: 110.
8: 110. Okay.
6: Yeah, section 110.
8: I'm trying to remember where that is. Okay, anyway.
6: It's kind of like it's they're good seats.
8: Oh, I'm sure they are.
6: Yours are in the end zone, right?
8: No, mine are 1, 2, 3 sections if you're looking at the visitor section to the right.
6: Okay.
8: Of the visitors, so I'm section 9.
6: Okay.
8: So section 9 is you have the visitor section.
6: Right.
8: And then you have a little sliver, and then you have a big sliver, and I'm the next big sliver.
6: Okay, gotcha. Yeah. Now, the thing is, the last time I went to a UK-Vandy game, we lost. So I'm a little nervous. Because the text line will blame me.
8: I'll blame you.
6: Now, that's fine. I will. That's warranted.
8: Okay.
6: Because I went to the game 2 years ago when it was at Kroger Field, and had banger seats for that one, too.
8: Yeah.
6: And my buddy Rob, shout out Rob, he's in Texas. Former UK pitcher.
8: Okay.
6: Yeah, so he's loaded. Like, he lives in the same neighborhood as, like, Dallas Cowboy players.
8: Really?
6: So his seats were, like...
8: Creme de la creme?
6: Oh, I was, like, right on the field.
8: Oh, you could smell the jock straps.
6: Gotcha. You're damn right. So I mean, these are good. But Rob hooked me up big time.
8: That's awesome.
6: So I went to that, and then that was the game where, like, okay, we're going to win this one, and then... Dane Key decides to get a personal foul penalty after a first down and crushed everything.
8: Yeah,
6: crushed everything. It's Brock Vandergriff. Oh. And this is the last time. Yeah, exactly. This is the last time I went to a game. So I'm excited, man.
8: I
6: can't wait to see this team. I can't wait to take my son and spend a Saturday tailgating with him and getting the entire experience. Like, I can't wait, man.
8: How? So are you all going to Uber?
6: No, I'm not going to get crazy.
8: No. I understand that you're not going to get crazy, but you don't know. You don't know how to drive long distances.
6: I can drive long distances.
8: Can you?
6: I've been. Last time that we went, I drove.
8: Did you?
6: I did. The last time we went and watched a basketball game.
8: I can't check you on it because I don't know.
6: No, last time we went and watched them play basketball with the last season with the Cowboys, watched them beat Arkansas and that bum Eric Musselman.
8: Yeah. You drove?
6: Fraudulent must bus. I drove. When we go to Big Blue Madness, I drive.
8: Okay.
6: Absolutely.
8: How old is Kellen? Is he?
6: He's 14.
8: Okay.
6: He'll be 15 in December.
8: Then you won't have to drive.
6: 2 years, I don't have to drive.
8: Well, technically next year.
6: Technically
8: when he turns
6: 15.
8: Year. Yeah. Olivia drives me around.
6: I'm terrified. Of teaching him to drive. I'm terrified.
8: Well, here's what I need you to do. I need you not to do that.
6: What?
8: Do not teach your son how to drive.
6: Corey should do it.
8: Yes.
6: Okay. That's a fair statement.
8: Do not teach your son how to drive, James.
6: Okay.
8: Okay.
6: All right. That's fair.
8: He should be terrified every time he gets in the car with you.
6: So froze texting.
8: Oh, God.
6: I went to U of L with Stein. He's listed as 5'10". He's 5'7".
8: Well, you know what? You're 5'7" wide.
6: Well, that wasn't me, Sofro.
8: I love you, Sofro.
6: That wasn't me. That wasn't
8: Leave
6: me.
8: Leave my coach alone.
6: Dexter says, Will Stein makes all the boys wear. Leave that alone. Did you seriously just say Will Stein is 6'3 or 4? No, I didn't.
8: I thought he was.
6: No, he's
8: 5'10, 5'11.
6: Yeah,
8: listen, hand up accountability.
6: That wasn't me.
8: I'm sorry. I made a mistake.
6: Whoa, driving to Oklahoma tomorrow to watch the Cats win LFG. Good for you.
8: There's going to be some blue there.
6: I think there's going to be a good amount of blue there.
8: We should have. Why didn't we go on the round
6: table? You put that bill?
8: On the round. No, no.
6: You don't pay for the gas and the hotel room.
8: Blank's on vacation. We could have taken the Tesla. Oh,
6: yeah, that's a great point. We could have taken the Tesla.
8: He would have let us drive the Tesla, right?
6: Of course.
8: Yeah.
6: He's been like, here's the keys.
8: Do they have keys?
6: I don't even know. They probably have your thumbprint.
8: Do I get to sit in the front?
6: You probably have a chip that's implanted in your brain that when you go up to the Tesla, it just automatically opens the door.
8: Right. Would you get that?
6: Hell no.
8: If that son of a gun drove us all the way to Norman,
6: I ain't putting a chip in my brain.
8: You know what? Give me the chip.
6: Do the chip.
8: I'll chip it.
6: I'm not chipping.
8: Now listen, if I chip.
6: I don't want Elon Musk looking in my brain.
8: He can look at wherever he wants. Now listen, if I chip, I'm sitting in the front seat. You're not going to Mario me. You're not going to bleep and Mario me. You're not going to sit my black ass in the back.
6: I would never do that.
8: Would you?
6: No, of course not.
8: Okay. All right. I'm just asking.
6: If the three of us went on a road trip.
8: Baldy, I don't think Baldy wants that smoke.
6: I don't
8: know if Baldy wants that smoke.
6: I would have to ask you to sit in the back.
9: That's all right.

0: go on a road trip.
1: Would you go on a road trip with our two fat asses?
0: You seem like you would want to go on a road trip to a game.
1: I would, yes, 100%.
0: Why don't you go on a road trip Kentucky game once a year?
2: I got kids.
3: We both got kids.
1: Yeah, and I got volleyball. It's volleyball season right now.
0: Down in Knox, we don't play them this year. We play Tennessee this year.
3: Yeah, Tennessee, yeah.
1: Did you hear what he just said? He said we. Thank you, Baldy.
3: Are we converting you?
1: Yeah.
0: Well, we're on a
3: Kentucky. Oh, yeah, thanks. He went, oh.
0: We're on a Kentucky show here, so you have to say we.
3: You ain't got to.
0: I'll say we.
3: Zach already flipped.
1: He has.
3: Camellia Cantrell.
1: And listen, I talk about being contagious. Listen, me and Rig are contagious.
3: Here we are. We're contagious people. I mean, John's back there. He's kind of like, I kind of want to root for the Cats.
1: Yeah, no. Like, I like Jeffries. I like Double J.
3: I think we can flip old Ethan, too.
1: Oh, I think so.
3: I think he's prime.
1: Yeah. Like, that's that age where he's flippable.
3: Yeah, he's early 20s. He just turned 21.
1: Yeah. Is he from Louisville?
3: Yeah. No, he's from Illinois.
1: Oh, yeah. That's easy.
3: Yeah, easy. Easy.
1: Can you have Corey give him a call? Be like, hey,
3: she's a Louisville fan.
1: Yeah,
3: you don't want to hurt it. Yeah.
1: I was going to say, we're Illinoisans.
3: Yeah. Well, now, I think if Tanner still was with us, he's still alive. He's at a different job. If Tanner was still working here. Mm-hmm. I think with what's going on right now, he would have been like,
1: man, he's on the wagon, right?
3: Yeah.
1: Yeah, I mean,
3: he may have been like,
1: He's definitely going. He's definitely going on a road trip with us.
3: I love to go on a road trip with Tanner.
1: Tanner, Baldy, sitting in the middle.
3: Yeah.
1: Max Abel, Strebel, Jeffries.
3: Yeah, we're in the front seat.
1: Yeah.
3: We'll put Mark Sears in the trunk.
1: He's going to ask mommy first.
3: We can't go as a show and not take Mark Sears.
1: He's got to ask mommy.
3: Well, mommy
0: says,
3: mommy's
0: he's probably got
3: go.
0: Soccer practice. He probably has soccer practice.
3: You're right. No, actually, John, you're probably right. He does have soccer. I can't get away. I have soccer practice.
2: And mommy said I can't go because there might be women there.
3: We'd stop at a restaurant. Beg back, Jeffries. Beg back, Strebel. I'd eaten all the barbecue in Missouri.
1: We'll leave his ass there. You know what? Hitchhike your ass
3: back. Does Oklahoma
1: back.
3: Have barbecue?
1: I don't know.
3: They're like a western state. Yeah, Cowboys.
2: I think eat steak.
3: Ooh, I'm taters. Okay with that. Tigers.
2: Taters.
3: Oh, taters. I said tigers.
1: No, I'm good on that one.
3: I'm not eating a tiger. Tiger eat me.
1: You see that?
3: Yeah, dude. That's wild. That's wild.
1: Could you imagine? No. That's how you choose?
2: Man. That's crazy.
1: Golly, what a dead fish I just laid in our lap.
3: Is Double J going to leave Sweeney hanging at the game again?
1: No. I didn't leave him hanging this time. I didn't tell him where I was. I didn't leave him. I told him where I was. Indy, I never texted him.
3: Did he call or text you?
1: He texted. No,
3: did you answer?
1: I did answer.
3: Okay.
1: I did.
3: Fair enough. No, I believe you. No, I believe you.
1: I was right down the road at Manuel.
3: Okay.
1: We were playing Manuel.
3: Yeah.
1: Of course, we go five sets.
3: Of course.
1: And you're
3: trying to get on the road.
1: Yeah. We go five.
3: I want to go watch the Cats.
1: Now, and then, to be fair, then we did stop by Alumni Hall. Shout out Alumni Hall.
3: Oh, I got some gear.
1: I had to get some gear.
3: I've got my gift card still, but I'll probably use it before we go.
1: Man,
3: what's the theme Saturday, next Saturday?
1: That's a good question. I don't think it's come out.
3: I got to look that up.
1: I hope it's a white out.
3: I can look it up.
1: Because I got a white Peter Millar with the
3: blue.
1: It's
3: a white out every day for me.
1: Yeah, it is. You can wear that.
3: I just wear this.
1: Yeah.
3: That's right.
1: Not the shirt. Let's get you a blue shirt.
3: No, I'll get a different undershirt.
1: Okay.
3: I won't wear the red.
1: Can you put a tie out or wrap a scarf
3: around my neck?
1: A big blue scarf.
3: I don't look that bougie.
1: A Power K scarf. You would look great in a Power K scarf.
3: I don't look that bougie.
1: You could though. You could.
3: I could look real bougie.
1: You can. Yeah.
3: All right. That was the Kentucky football theme for the Vanderbilt game. All right, so AI will hopefully tell me. That way we can go ahead and prepare. We can prepare right now. Let me see here. No, let's go to AI mode. I hate going to AI mode. Here goes. Sorry about taking your water, everyone. All the water is being used right now. I feel guilty about it.
1: I can hear it being sucked dry.
3: All right, the Visit Lex event listing for Kentucky versus Vanderbilt game on 10/24 states clearly that the theme for the game is a blue out.
1: Damn it. We already had a blue out.
3: That's what this is saying.
1: I'm wearing my white.
3: You're going to buck the trend. What if we lose because of that?
1: I'll wear blue underneath it.
3: Let me double check. AI can lie.
1: No, you got to trust that.
3: Kentucky football themes for games. Because Jay Batt released this, which, you know, he did the, all right, promotional schedule.
1: There we go.
3: All right, here we go. All right. 2026 Kentucky football. All right, here we go. Themes announced. Jay Batt's awesome. He did all this.
1: He is fantastic.
3: All right, so Alabama. All right, here we go. Versus Vanderbilt. Night designation theme to be announced. Stadium activation. No, stadium activation, blue out. Then Florida's going to be a blackout, and Louisville's going to be a blue out. Okay.
1: Can I get a white out? Like, that's coming from me.
3: They've all been blue outs.
1: I know.
3: They did do the blue-white stadium split versus South Alabama.
1: Yeah, but that was I didn't go to that one.
3: The stripe-out game was Alabama.
1: Yeah, and I was...
3: Did you participate in that?
1: I did, but was I white?
3: I got to get a blue hoodie.
1: I think I was blue.
3: Kellen has a blue hoodie, so he's okay. Good. I got to get a blue hoodie for that game, which I will.
1: They got plenty of them.
3: I got a blue polo. But it might get a little... I mean, next Saturday, it might be a little nippy outside.
1: Or it could be 90.
3: So I'll buy it anyway because I have a gift card. Shout out, Phil Baker. I have a gift card.
1: Thank you, Phil.
3: So I'll get something.
1: Yeah, I know you will.
3: Now, what do you think about this 2014 playoff? We had a hit on this for
1: you. Yeah, I'm not a fan.
3: I'm not either.
1: I'm not a fan. Me, you, and Zach, you see, Zach, you see, was ready. He was ready to pounce.
3: He hates it.
1: He asked the question. And I think it waters down the regular season some. Yep. Now, to be fair, you still do have things to play for throughout the year.
3: Sure.
1: Now, I don't know, are they going to get rid of conference championship games? If I had to guess, yes. Okay.
3: Yes,
1: which sucks.
3: Which I hate.
1: Because I loved championship Saturday.
3: SEC championship, Big Ten championship.
1: Yeah.
3: Give a bleep about the ACC championship.
1: It was a damn good game last year.
3: It was a damn good game last year, but I give a bleep about it.
1: But you got to remember, like, throughout the year, you know, you start dropping down, they're going to have two on campus. The first two rounds are on campus.
3: Right.
1: So you stub your toe a couple times if you're a Georgia or Alabama or one of these blue bloods, and then all of a sudden you go from, you know, not having to play the first 2 weeks to now you got to go to Lexington.
3: Yeah.
1: Or you got to go to the big deposit.
3: Well, not according to this. So they released what a 2014 playoff would look like right now.
1: Louisville's in it, right?
3: I'll get to that.
1: Oh, okay.
3: One Georgia, two Notre Dame, three the U, four Ohio State, five IU, six Alabama.
1: So the first four are the ones that do not have to play the first 2 weeks. Is that
3: right?
1: Correct?
3: They don't play the first 2 weeks. Seven Texas, eight BYU. Then you get to the other side, okay? So the 9 seed would be Ole Miss. 10 seed would be Texas Tech. 11, Utah. 12, UCLA. 13 seed would be Missouri. 14 seed is Tennessee. 15 seed, the Cates.
1: The Kentucky
3: Wildcats.
1: Oh, okay.
3: Kentucky Wildcats.
1: Louisville's got to be.
3: I have some more teams to read.
1: Okay, yeah, they've got to be in there, right?
3: Yeah, yeah. More teams to read. Okay. 16, Mississippi State. 17, Iowa. We would play the 18 seed Oklahoma State.
1: Ooh,
3: and the winner of that would play Notre Dame. Okay.
1: Mitchie versus Freeman again?
3: We would host the first playoff game. It'd be Oklahoma State versus Kentucky in Kroger Field.
1: Could you imagine?
3: No.
1: See, now you're talking me into it. Now you're talking me into the 24. I mean, it'd definitely be fun. I just don't like what it finish your
3: 19 seed South Carolina. Southern Cal. I forgot to mention Tennessee would be a 14 seed. 19 seed Southern Cal. 20 would be Houston.
1: Well, the cards got to be coming up.
3: I have a couple more teams.
1: Okay,
3: couple more teams.
1: I'll be patient.
3: We'll get there maybe. Okay. The 21 would be Wake Forest. 22 would be LSU. 23 seed would be Boise State. 24, the last seed.
1: Got to be, right?
3: Last seed. So this is 2014 playoff. Last seed, SMU. Even in a 2014 playoff, they wouldn't make it right now. We're making the playoffs. Playoffs are bust with Brom this year. It's playoffs are bust. Even in a 2014, you wouldn't even be considered right now. SMU, who you beat, is in over you right now. But with Brown, we're going to get a collision course. The 2014 playoff, for sure, Brown makes it collision course. They're the most laughable fan base. They really are. They're laughable.
1: Yeah, I mean, I try to be gentle on my U of L brethren, because they're usually gentle with me.
3: They are. They like you better than they like me.
1: Normally, they're
3: Let's
1: gentle
3: understand
1: with me.
3: That.
1: But that's tough. That's
3: a tough scene.
1: Now, there's plenty of things to...
3: Plenty of time?
1: Plenty
3: yeah.
1: of time.

0: So I'm just saying right now.
1: Yeah, as of today.
0: 5:49 p.m. October 15th. That's what I'm reading.
1: I mean, yeah.
0: Things can change.
1: Things could change.
0: Will change, I'm sure.
1: Yeah. And that's, but that's the exciting part, you know, about the 2014 playoff. And it has gotten to the point where I'm not saying, oh, what's that word when everybody's kind of the same? There's a word for it. Parity.
0: Parity.
1: Yes. It's not there, but I mean, I'm not going to say we're going into the Notre Dame game and we're going to beat Notre Dame.
0: No.
1: But I mean.
0: Fun to think about it.
1: Yeah, I mean.
0: It'd be fun to talk about it.
1: It would. 100%.
0: So did you flip just now?
1: No, I didn't flip.
0: Did you flip to the 2014 playoff?
1: No, I didn't flip because I think eventually it's going to be like the NCAA tournament. I mean, usually crazy things will happen and then everything will kind of work its way. And I think it would be fun. I really do think it would be fun. But I was telling Baldy, like, I'm old school. Like, I'm almost the get off my lawn.
0: Yeah.
1: I'm at unk status now.
0: You are.
1: I'm transitioning from unk.
0: I see some gray in the beard.
1: Oh, there's a lot of gray in the beard.
0: I see not as much as there is amount if I grow this out.
1: I'm transitioning from unk to get off my lawn. Oh, man.
0: Wow. You're going into my territory.
1: Because I mean, I hold the SEC championship game near and dear to my heart.
0: I love it.
1: I go back to watching Vern call it. You know, Brad Nessler calling it.
0: Yeah.
1: That's the college football, you know, that I have in my mind.
0: See,
1: like,
0: I go back to Keith Jackson. Whoa,
1: Nelly. Yes.
0: I loved that.
1: Absolutely. Like, stuff like that. And I understand, you know, things ever
0: change.
1: But that's, I don't want my regular season that I cherish, that I look forward to from, when's the national championship game? January 15th.
0: Yeah.
1: January 15th.
0: Somewhere around there, actually,
1: So January 16th until August whatever, when week zero starts or week negative two starts. That's what I cherish that time. That time, the time that we're in now, we're halfway through the season already.
0: Oh, no, week seven.
1: And Saturday, I cannot wait. Like, yeah, I'm so down in. I got freaking volleyball all day. Shout out Mercy Jaguars. But I can't wait for 7:30 kickoff. You got the Cards playing. You got the Cats playing.
0: Yeah.
1: You got games galore. That's what I don't want that to be watered down. That's the only thing that I would worry about. And I don't think it would water it down, you know, immensely, but there's always, I mean.
0: But to be serious here for a second, and not to crush Louisville fans, but to be serious here. Like, for Louisville and Kentucky, especially with Kentucky the way that the trajectory is right now, mm-hmm. It might suck for, like, an Ohio State or a Georgia or a Texas or whatever, because they're like, oh, you know, we could lose. Zach's like, you know, Ohio State could go 9-3 and get in.
1: Yeah.
0: Like, a normal season, we go 9-3. We're out of the playoffs. We're trying to fire our coach.
1: Yes.
0: And like, now it's like 9-3 Ohio State. Okay, yeah, they lost their games. They're going to get in at some point. Where it's like, with us, with Kentucky and Louisville, who've never been there.
1: Yeah.
0: For us, we're kind of like, this is pretty cool. Like, now you expanded it, now we've got a better chance. Like, I feel like we're a top 24 team.
1: Yeah.
0: I don't know.
1: I understand what you're saying.
0: Yeah.
1: I just, it's for the greater good of college football, you know, that I love. It's my number one.
0: Yeah.
1: It's college football, NFL, golf, college basketball.
0: Volleyball,
1: golf, college basketball, and then what? And then badminton, underwater basket weaving, tennis,
2: water polo,
1: crochet. Yes, water polo. Like, all of those.
0: Where's baseball?
1: Oh, yeah. Do they play?
2: He doesn't like
0: baseball.
2: You're
0: crushing John.
2: I know. He's crushing
0: our guy.
1: I did see Coach Nick Mangione going crazy on the sideline.
0: Yeah,
1: Saturday.
0: Yeah.
1: I did see that. Does
0: Dan McDonald get to go on the sideline for local games?
2: Yeah, I think.
0: Dan McDonald down there?
2: I think you make a great point about the conference championships, and like that really makes your, you know, makes your mark on the season. It shows that you are qualified enough to play in the college football playoff. And another thing I look at is like, a lot of unworthy teams. If you have 24 teams, it feels like a lot of, you said SMU at 24. They're not worthy to me to be a college ball playoff team, especially this year. And like, if you don't make it, let's say if you're that 25th, 26th, nope, the fan bases of those teams, even if you're the 25th best team in the country, you don't make the college ball playoff, there's a better chance you get fired as a head coach.
1: Oh, 100%.
0: Oh, yeah, absolutely. Yeah.
1: I mean, it's going to raise the expectation of the college football coach.
0: Yeah.
1: Which I'm all for because they get paid all this damn money, man. Go do something with it.
0: Yeah, exactly. Like, I mean, how much is, I mean, who's kind of, like, Mike Elko. I mean, he's making a ton of money right now.
1: Yeah,
0: and he ain't, and spent a ton of money.
1: Yeah,
0: and,
1: down in that cesspool.
0: A&M ain't. A&M. I got to read this text. I have to respond to it. You ready for this?
1: I'm ready. Are we putting a quarter in you?
0: Yep.
1: There we go. That's what I'm talking
0: about. Kentucky fans are more laughable. You're the fan base who threatens rest families. Number one, they didn't threaten the family. Number two, I don't know what's more laughable, that or excusing paying for prostitutes to be with minors. I mean, you're doing that right now. You're going that far back. I mean, you're so lame. You had to go back to that a decade ago. Well, if you want to play that game, I'll play that game too. Like, get some new material. Come better with smack talk. You got nothing right now. You got nothing. So you had to go back to roofies a decade ago. A decade ago. That's all you have. I'm bringing up something that really happens in actual modern times with the playoffs at every offseason. Playoff, playoff, playoff. Look at our schedule. We'll beat everybody on our schedule because it's so weak, and we're Louisville football, and we're a big, bad, tough football team, and everyone should be scared of us until you lose to bums every year. So you had to go back to Rufus Reeves. You're more laughable because of that. Well, I can go back to prostitution for recruits. You want me to do that? I normally don't do that because I think it's lame, and it's dumb, and it's stupid. But that's where you want to go. You pick that battle, homeboy. Not me.
1: Not a home. He
0: put mean, it's Billy Gillespie was drunk. I mean.
1: Man. Why did the laugh got me?
0: It's the lamest. They're the lamest. They have nothing.
1: They don't.
0: That's as bad as Howie Lindsay. You look like Olive Garden uniforms. you're all smack talk is the, like, bottom tier right now. Like, you got nothing. You got to go back into John Higgins territory.
1: They're desperate.
0: You're desperate.
1: They're so desperate. My man Creighton's besmirching Rich Brooks. Why are you besmirching Rich Brooks? When I was there, I was 3-1. Against the University of Louisville.
0: He got another great one.
1: Oh,
0: just right. Like 40 nose shirts every year with Cal. Calipari. He had coached here in 3 years. With Calipari. Oh, God. Kenny Payne. Oh, Kenny Payne. Oh, you won 12 games with Kenny Payne. 12 bleeping basketball games. The worst coach, the worst teams in NCAA history. That was you. That was you. You want me to keep going with this old retread BS crap? Like, again, go find some new material. Because I'm not doing 40-0 right now. You're still doing playoff. This year you did it. I did shows. You texted me, I'm going to the playoff. You're going to be Creighton every morning, collision course, playing a maker. Yeah, we have 18 NFL quarterbacks on our team right now.
1: Practice profits.
0: Yeah, practice profits. Oh, yeah, every player on our team is going to be first-round draft picks at some point. Briggs Cherry's going to win the Heisman. And he's going to be an NFL's MVP and Super Bowl trophy winner. Jeff Brom, he's going to go 17-0, and then he's going to play an NFL schedule and win every game by 50. And we'll win the national championship, and we'll be the best team that you've ever seen in your life. Like, you do that now. I'm not. Who said 40? Did you say 40-0?
1: No.
0: I didn't. Did you say that Kentucky beat 5-1 at this point? Did you say that? No.
1: God,
0: no, I didn't either. This is what they have.
1: We're just results-based here.
0: This is results-based radio.
1: It is.
0: Results-based fans.
1: Results. That's exactly what we are.
0: That's what we are. That's what we are. All right, we got to get out of here because we have Soccer City up next.
1: Ooh, Soccer City.
0: We'll be back at it tomorrow. 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
3: Yeah, I'm the lead Friday.
2: Man, that is something.
4: Yeah, I was going to talk to you about that this week, but big, big game in Bloomington. You got Ohio State.
3: How's that to do with going to Syracuse?
2: They were going to Syracuse.
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6: Welcome back, one and all, to Soccer City Radio. 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That is Jeff Milby. I am Turner Hawkins. Thanks for joining us here at our sit-down radio show Thursday evening.
2: That's right.
6: Inside scenic Jefferson County.
2: Scenic, beautiful, gorgeous.
6: Always happy to be here. Jeff, how's it going, man?
2: Things are great, Turner. Things are great. You know why things are great?
6: Why are things great? Tell me.
2: Because you and I are sitting together talking into microphones in a cozy little sit-down radio show with all of our devoted listeners. And I will say...
6: A little fireside chat.
2: That's exactly it. A fireside chat a la FDR.
6: That's right.
2: I got to say, I had the distinct honor and privilege of hosting a Q&A with some season ticket members on Tuesday of this week, it was, I believe, for Louisville City, I should say, Louisville City season ticket members. And afterwards, a fair few of them, no fewer than five, I'm not kidding, so exactly five people, but still, that felt like quite a few, came up to me afterwards and said, hey, I'm a fan of the show, love what you guys do, you're a part of my week. One gentleman said that he listens to us on his commute. He had a lengthy commute, and he likes to turn us on Thursdays. Another gentleman is a regular listener over the air on the radio. A couple of other folks mentioned that they were fans of the show. Am I forgetting something?
6: Yeah, my favorite one from your reporting last night in our group chat about this, where you and Aiden and I talk about all things nerdy and soccer, was that one listener, she said her two favorite podcasts are Conan O'Brien and Soccer City Radio.
2: Ain't that something?
6: That is some rarefied air to be in.
2: Yeah, man. I mean, that's pretty cool. Which one of us is more like Conan? We're both bald. Can't really be Conan either.
6: I think as the slightly more negative one, I think it's probably me.
2: You think so?
6: But you have all the charisma, so in that way, it's all you.
2: So I think combined, we equal Conan.
6: We're like
2: you've got the height.
6: Like
2: Conan's a tall fellow.
6: Conans. You're not short, though. We're like 0.8 Conans, I would say.
2: But all that to say, first of all, for those of you that were at the event and came up and said hello, thanks so much. It was great to see you guys. Great to interact with you. And it's just a wonderful reminder that, you know, you and I show up on whatever day of the week we record live.
6: Every day.
2: Every day. Thursdays, we show up together and record live. And it's nice to remember that we do have some folks out there that are with us every week and that we are not just talking to each other. We are talking to some very devoted, dedicated Racing Louisville and Louisville City fans. So thank you so much, all of you listeners, for tuning in, for downloading to our little sit-down conversations that we have every week. And we're glad you're here.
6: We're glad you're here, and hey, guess what? We're going to do it again right now.
2: You're damn right.
6: That's not just a thank you note. 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
2: We love a plug.
6: Let's get those downloads
2: up. Plug it, baby.
6: Let's get those downloads up, people. Look, you know, this is not one of my KPIs. It would be awesome to, you know, I read a stat, and I don't know how true this is, that we have talked about no soccer, but whatever. 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
0: We end up with between 80 and 100 a week. 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
2: So we're like in the top third.
0: We're honestly, yeah.
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0: In English, specifically.
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0: Soccer City Radio, the final third.
2: There you go.
0: That's pretty good. Speaking of the final
2: third. Put it on a t-shirt.
0: Put it on a t-shirt. If we had merch, that would be it. But we don't. You can get merch at the team store, but tell them we sent you. Okay, soccer.
2: We had to Ethan.
0: Have to talk about soccer. Yes, please say hi to Ethan. Say hi to Elena as well, if she's
2: in
0: there. And Scott. I know Scott listens to the show, too.
2: The whole crew.
0: Our good friends over there at the team store. Okay, enough about us. Back to the soccer. Let's start with racing coming off the international break. They play on Friday night, so we'll look ahead to that. But the only game we have in the can, a full game to talk about, to review, is a road dub for the boys in purple. A huge 3 points on the Simon Bird Revenge Tour. 2-0 over Charleston on Saturday evening. On a frankly disgusting evening in Charleston. Normally a beautiful place. Certainly was not very beautiful Saturday evening, but the boys in purple get in there and get it done. 2-0 goals from Jansen Wilson and a sealer from Mekwele Akale.
2: Man, you really slept on goals from. Wasn't just goals from. Couple of delightful goals.
0: True.
2: Jansen Wilson, a true and out banger.
0: Instinctual, I would say.
2: I mean, a smash into the top corner rocket from Jansen Wilson.
0: Yeah.
2: And then Mekwele Akale, take nothing away from him.
0: Yeah.
2: Put on the dancing shoes.
0: Absolutely.
2: Like something like 12 step overs, it felt like.
0: It was awesome.
2: And then he slots it into the bottom corner. Yep. The goalkeeper was flat-footed, stone-footed, buried in concrete, had nothing to do with it, couldn't find it, couldn't see it, and rolled right by him. And the boys in purple come out with not just a road win, I venture to say the road win of the season,
0: certainly
2: all things considered.
0: Certainly of the regular season, for sure.
2: Yes.
0: Like, obviously some big wins in the USL Cup to get that trophy into the cabinet.
2: Yeah.
0: But, yeah, definitely as far as it comes to league play, I mean, the form has not been really predictable or consistent either home or away for Louisville City this year, I would say. That's kind of been the story, is how unpredictable it has been. This is easily the best road win in the league of the season. I guess a good Charleston team, you know, like this is a team that – after that game is sitting in third place, like, you know, not guaranteed to play a home playoff game and finish in the top four, but definitely trending that way.
2: Very close.
0: Won both of their previous two games. They got a big one against Hartford here midweek. It happened overnight. And obviously two more games after that. But, you know, I think that, and then Luis Zamudio, a great goalkeeper.
2: Oh, yeah.
0: Just kind of a slap fest, honestly. It was pouring down rain, huge chunks of turf coming out. And frankly, Louisville City lucky to get out of there with a second consecutive clean sheet for Ryan Shaway, if you include the final.
2: Yep.
0: But a goal early chalked off for Charleston that I thought was kind of harsh, if I'm being fair. Did not really see the offside there.
2: Turner.
0: Hey, but it didn't count. Refs made the call. It moved on, and we get the clean sheet and the win.
2: I was about to say, how are we reviewing this game? And you're talking about the offside goal that wasn't for Charleston and not the two goals that Lou City scored?
0: You just talked about it.
2: Not the road result that they got? You're right. Yes, if you're just trying to fully recapitulate the events,
0: I'm assuming no one who listens to this watched the game, and I'm trying to give a full report of the facts.
2: Fair point. Big picture. Do you want to get nitty gritty or big picture it? We have this conversation about every review we do.
0: We sure do. Let's go. I'm going to go big picture later when we talk about kind of the table and how it stacks up going into this weekend. Let's get nitty gritty.
2: All right, let's nitty gritty it. Kev Lambert again.
0: Oh, man.
2: Kev Lambert again.
0: Imperious.
2: I wonder, to step on the toes of our big picture conversation, I wonder...
0: And how dare you.
2: I know. I wonder, might the story of the season and the story of the late season pushed for the playoffs and the USL Cup, for that matter, be Kev Lambert playing center back? We talked about it last week on the show. 17 clearances against Hartford in the USL Cup final.
0: Yep.
2: Second most on record in a USL game for Louisville City behind Josh Jones, 19, in October of last season at Indy 11.
0: Uh-huh.
2: He backs that up with 14 clearances on the road in this win at Charleston.
0: That's a lot.
2: I don't have it. This is one of the things, if I had all the time in the world and all the energy in the world, I would sift through all the stats to find when somebody had this many clearances in back-to-back games.
1: Sure, yeah.
2: I venture to say it has not happened very frequently in Louisville City's history that somebody has had 14 or more clearances in back-to-back games, not to mention the significance of the back-to-back games, the USL Cup final with a dang old trophy on the line.
1: Absolutely.
2: And then at Charleston, one of your most fierce rivals of the recent years.
1: Yeah, very competitive.
2: And very competitive and a legit contender for both the Eastern Conference title in the playoffs and the whole thing in the playoffs, the Charleston Battery. So cannot say enough about the impact that Kev Lambert has been able to have on the back line the last 2 weeks, and maybe that's what we see going forward. We'll get into that in the big picture conversation. What else stood out to you nitty gritty wise from this one?
1: Yeah, I mean, we talked a lot ahead of the game last weekend about the offensive sort of fits and starts that Louisville City, more fits than starts recently for Louisville City kind of down the back third of this year. And really this year kind of in general got off to a really hot start and it kind of has died down, fizzled out over the stretch run. This was exactly what they needed. They needed multiple goals in a game. They needed multiple goals in a game with a good defensive performance, a combination that they haven't really put together in a while against like a quality team. And they needed a goal from their leading goal scorer, from their leading man, Jansen Wilson, a start and a goal from Mukwele Akale, who we know is talented and maybe has not produced those moments of quality in the volume that maybe we were led to expect in the offseason. But it definitely had one on Saturday, and another great hit of the ball from Jansen Wilson, to your point. That's huge. I mean, if we can win games 2-0 against good teams on the road, even in like crappy weather or whatever, that's a great sign. Like, that's exactly what you need to do, you know, especially if things don't shake out Lou City's way with the results the rest of the year and they end up not being at home in the playoffs. You know, you need, I think, and now have a lot of data points about how Lou City can win on the road. They can win dirty on the road. They can win in penalty shootouts on the road. They can squeak by and sort of smash and grab a goal early and dig in and hang on the road. They can shut you down for 90 minutes, hold a clean sheet, and score from multiple goal scorers on the road, as they showed on Saturday. So I'm feeling really good about the ways Lou City have shown they can, like, dig deep and win road games. I need them to continue to do that, and I need them to win, you know, this weekend's home game, a huge one, which we'll talk about against India on Saturday. So the offense, as we called out early in last week's show, took a step in the right direction. I'm not declaring total victory or that, you know, it's back or whatever. Step in the right direction, goals from Wilson and Akale, you know, that's really, really a good sign for me if it continues.
2: Can I semi-controversial take? Maybe very controversial take.
1: We're going to find out.
2: Certainly in the building in which you and I spend our full-time day jobs in, this would be extremely controversial. I don't wonder if, just purely as a Lou City fan hoping that they succeed, this team has proven to be good on the road in knockout games in the USL Cup, this win on the road. I don't know if I would almost prefer to see them be on the road in the playoffs.
1: You know,
2: like, they've kind of embraced this mentality of, we're going to be on the road, we're going to be the underdog, we're going to be gritty, hard to break down. In this game, as you mentioned, they're able to keep a clean sheet and find some ways to score. I don't know, man. And then, but then when you come at home, like, you kind of flip the narrative pressure, the pressure in the narrative a little bit, to where, like, suddenly you're at home, you're expected to win.
1: Yeah.
2: The crowd, like, it's that situation where, like, if things don't go your way, suddenly you feel the crowd go, ooh. And on the road, you don't have any of that, right?
1: Yeah.
2: I don't know. Clearly, we all want a home playoff game.
1: Of course.
2: Like, everybody wants to see this team at home
1: in the postseason.
2: Our organization certainly wants to see a home playoff game.
1: At least one.
2: At least one. We want to see
1: all of them. Four of
2: four
1: them.
2: Home playoff games. And I am definitely rooting for that to happen.
1: Yeah.
2: But there is a part of me, a not insignificant part of me, that thinks if this team has to go on the road, maybe it's a good thing the way they've been going in the USL Cup and most recently at the win at Charleston.
1: 100% agree. I completely agree. And actually, I was going to say this if you didn't, so this is great. Not something we talked about ahead of time. Funny enough, we talk about a lot of ahead of time. This was not one of them. But I actually agree with you. I think that the pressure call out is a point well made. You know, yeah. I think that
2: especially the way the last two playoffs went for this team.
1: Exactly what I was going to say. It's not like the home field has helped recently.
2: Yeah.
1: So I mean, on a certain level, it's kind of like let's just try it the other way.
2: Yeah.
1: You know, I know that's like really weird and reductive, especially because it is. You know, you want to watch your team play in person in the postseason when the games matter the most, and you want that at home. There's all kinds of like travel BS you don't have to deal with when you're playing at home, and you don't have to like American Airlines can't screw you. If you're driving 3 minutes down the road,
2: the benefits of playing at home are innumerable.
1: They're huge, and so I don't want to undersell that. But I kind of think you're right. I mean, they're almost all of their best results this year have come on the road, especially in the kind of last third of the season. I mean, they played a 0-0 draw against Detroit. That was at home. That was pretty mid. They did beat Loudon, but Loudon's like not a playoff caliber team. Otherwise, it's kind of been, you know, good wins on the road.

0: actually start on the road, like kind of get over the hump of like getting a win in the playoffs and bury the demons of the last 2 years on the road.
1: Off your back, yep.
0: And then like get yourself home for a conference final and then the final ultimately to where like you kind of get the vibes going the right way on the road where they've been pretty good lately.
1: And then all of a sudden they're coming home victorious.
0: All of a sudden they're coming home victorious and they've proven that they can win in these knockout playoff situations and the vibes are good and the fan base is rallying behind them.
1: Yep.
0: And suddenly we got a big crowd and a big turnout and a high energy game at home. When it really counts, let me rephrase. They really count the entire way in the playoffs. The last 2 years have proven.
1: Yeah.
0: Our fan base has got to get behind this team for the first round.
1: Absolutely,
0: regardless of where it's played.
1: 100%.
0: We need to be up for that one fully.
1: Yeah.
0: As a Lou City watching group of people.
1: Yeah.
0: But I don't know. I think maybe that's kind of the ideal spot is like maybe start on the road, get the heebie-jeebies out, get over the hump.
1: Yeah.
0: And then bring it home to finish it out.
1: Yeah.
0: Now, look, like I said, we want four home playoff games.
1: Yeah.
0: Let's get in the top four over these final three games. Let's beat Indy, beat Detroit,
1: Jacksonville.
0: Beat Jacksonville, get in the top four, get a home playoff game, and
1: all this
0: cement all that home field advantage. But if it doesn't happen, I'm certainly not giving up hope that this team can get the job done away from home based on what they've been able to do, and maybe it works out for the best.
1: I'm less concerned about it than I would have been previously, for sure. I mean, look, let's think about the last time Lou City made a great playoff run, 2023. Guess what happened?
0: 2023,
1: they went on the road, won, came home.
0: Oh, yes.
1: Won a penalty shootout.
0: Yes.
1: And then went to the Eastern Conference final on the road. But still made it all the way to the final, won two games in that playoff. Like, you know, I think if being competitive in a Eastern Conference final is the outcome this year, I'm pretty stoked with that based on how things have kind of gone. And so, I mean, yeah, if that's the blueprint, I'm in.
0: Yeah. For that to become the blueprint means they don't get the job done in these final three games.
1: No, and so it's like a really...
0: Because let's also emphasize this. They are in control of their own destiny when it comes to the top four.
1: Yes.
0: If Lou City wins out, they will be in the top four, and there's nothing anybody else can do about it.
1: Right. Because of who they're playing. They're playing
0: Correct.
1: Detroit. They're playing...
0: Indy, Jacksonville.
1: Thank you. Yeah.
0: Detroit's the key one.
1: The key one. They're currently sitting second behind Tampa.
0: But because they're a point behind Pittsburgh and they have a game in hand on Pittsburgh.
1: And they just beat Charleston.
0: So, we want Lou City to take care of business to finish this out. But if it doesn't happen for whatever reason.
1: Not as worried as I used
0: not
1: to
0: as,
1: be.
0: Not as worried. They've proven that they can do it. They've shown that they can be road warriors. And clearly, we saw in the shootouts in the USL Cup, San Antonio, Tampa Bay, they've kind of embraced this, we're on the road, everybody's against us, it's Lou City against everybody mentality.
1: Yeah.
0: So if that happens, it's great. Bring it on.
1: Bring it on. Couldn't agree more. We are going to bring on our first break here on Soccer City Radio. We'll come back and kind of do that zoom out, look at the table as we kind of just started doing.
0: We transitioned nicely.
1: We did, and so I'm going to...
0: As we always do on this very professional, top tier, top third in the world...
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3: We're back.
2: As promised, we're going to do a little zoom out, a little 10,000 foot. We got deep. We got down in the dirt with the worms and the loam and the clay is another thing that's in soil. And
3: oh, you're going through like the layers of the earth right now.
2: Yeah, we were like nitty gritty, and then we're going like 10,000 feet, like up in the air.
3: I guess you got to.
2: It's a really strange, tortured metaphor.
3: you got to get a little dirty before you go flying. Nobody's ever said that.
2: Yeah.
3: I just want to say, Turner, there's nothing I love more than coming back. Nothing I love more than coming back.
2: On Thursday on Soccer City Radio.
3: That's right.
2: Okay, so despite the fact that we are apparently there's a gas leak in our studio and we're both losing our minds, we are going to talk a little.
3: You
2: bit
3: gotta have
2: about
3: one for it. You can lose one, Turner Hawkins.
2: Is your refrigerator running? The USL Championship. Hey, if you are a neutral fan, and I know none of you listening to this are, and neither are we, but if you were a neutral fan.
3: Because everybody listening to this is wearing purple.
2: That's right. If you were a neutral fan or just like wanted to like pick up and follow a like pretty exciting playoff run, playoff chase, it must be said that the USL Championship is the league for you right now. Both conferences, frankly, have a lot on the table to play for. We don't even know who's going to be the number one seed in the West. We kind of do in the East, but Detroit making a great charge on Tampa right now. But as it stands in the East, Tampa are in first with 55 points. Detroit in second on 50. Charleston in third on 46. Pittsburgh in fourth on 41. Then we've got the away teams. That would be if the playoffs started today. Louisville City in fifth on 40. That's 1 point behind fourth place Pittsburgh and 1 point ahead of sixth place Hartford on 39, Rhode Island on 38, and then Miami rounds it out on 36th. On the outside looking in the bubble right now is Indy. They're the only team not currently in the playoff picture who still could yet qualify. And they're coming to Lynn Family Stadium this weekend. So all that to say, with a couple of those midweek games in the bag that maybe or maybe not we are recording ahead of, including Hartford and Pittsburgh, I believe.
3: There are a few. Hartford, Charleston,
2: thank you.
3: Sporting Jacksonville, Birmingham. Don't really care about that one. Yeah. Rhode Island, Loudoun United, kind of similar vibe.
2: Yeah, and those are the three that happened Wednesday night or are happening tonight, depending on where you are in the space-time continuum.
3: By the time you listen to this, they will be history, and the standings will be slightly different.
2: Slightly different. So,
3: because we are recording.
2: We are recording. Right. We're recording live. Apologies for not having the most up-to-date information. But needless to say, it's tight. And no matter what happened in those games, it's still tight. Still a lot to play for. Louisville City could be down as far as seventh right now, but they've got a game in hand. They've played 27 matches, where pretty much everybody else will have played 28 by the time you're listening to this or more. Miami's played 29. That's just part of the deal where that Jacksonville game originally that was supposed to play the weekend of the USL Cup final, that got moved so that Louisville City could play in the USL Cup final.
3: Yes.
2: So that will happen next Wednesday to make that up in Jacksonville. So
3: sneaky real quick.
2: Five teams within 5 points is essentially the upshot here.
3: Sneaky hard week to end the season on, by the way, for Louisville City by adding the midweek game.
2: Yeah, hey, the revenge tour is booked and busy, certainly.
3: Yes, indeed.
2: So that's kind of where we're at. Five teams within 5 points is really the upshot here. Just real quick, if you were interested in the West, which you probably should be because it's quite interesting. Very similar where Lexington and Sacramento are kind of duking it out back and forth for third right now on 45 and 44, but it's only 5 points down from Lexington to eighth place San Antonio on 39. So a lot of interesting races happening around the USL Championship, but the one that you care about, obviously, is Louisville City's chase for a home playoff game for that fourth place spot that continues on Saturday at Lynn Family Stadium, Pink Night. The boys in purple will be the boys in pink on Saturday as Indianapolis 11 FC comes to town.
3: They don't have an FC on their name.
2: Oh, no,
3: they?
2: And they're not Indianapolis either. I'm just doing a little haterade, you know.
3: Yeah.
2: But they, whoever they are, whatever they're called, they play Louisville City FC on
3: that team
2: Saturday.
3: From up yonder.
2: That's right. Saturday at 7 p.m.

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1: Great plug, thanks, man. 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Or what's the Soccer City promise, Turner Hawkins? Do you not remember? We just did 6 seconds of dead air. What are you doing?
0: Our editor should fix that.
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0: Oh, yeah. Sorry. Email
1: homie
0: me.
1: Homie going to hook you up.
0: No, email me. 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And I will do my level best to get you in the building if you can't or get tickets on your own or you haven't been to a game before. 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Mm. 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That would be nice. But, like, if you've got someone with you who, again, like, you can't afford it or you haven't been to a game before, you're bringing someone new and you need a couple extra, holler at your boy, thawkins@lucity.com.
1: And that, ladies and gentlemen,
0: that is the Soccer City Radio promise. Apologies. Hopefully you didn't hear that actual 6 seconds of dead air, because hopefully Jeff edited me out. But
1: now I'm going to leave it for effect. We got to leave it now.
0: That's true. Last time out, these two teams met a pretty listless 2-1 loss up in Carroll Stadium up in Indianapolis. Their first loss to Indy since 2022. Things have not gone well for Indy since then. They are winless in five, including a loss. They've lost a lot of games that had like big playoff point chase implications for them. I think recently they drew Loudon, who are quite bad. Let me make sure that that's not absolutely false and I'm just lying to the fine people. Yes, they drew Loudon. They lost to Tampa. They lost to Rhode Island. They lost to Miami. They lost to Oakland. They've only scored 2 goals in their last 5 games. All in all, that includes a run of 3 straight losses that were shutouts against not excellent teams. They were kind of the spark for this like recent Miami run of form.
1: So you're telling me Indy has suffered 3 straight shutout losses.
0: No, 3 out of their last 5. Then they drew, and then they lost again.
1: Sorry, I might have just misheard. I don't listen to you when you talk on this show.
0: I know, it's fine.
1: And they're going to be facing a Lucid City team that has gathered back-to-back clean sheets.
0: Very much on the other side of the form momentum swing here. Since losing to El Paso at home a couple of weeks ago, they are 4 games unbeaten. That's a home win against Loudon 2-1. It's a draw in the championship against Hartford on the road 2-2. It's that win in the cup final. And then it's the win last weekend over Charleston on the road. So yeah, back-to-back shutouts, back-to-back wins, both on the road. So Lucid City's first game at home in like a month, which is crazy. It feels like it has been both longer and not that long at the same time.
1: I don't know, man. It's been a minute to me.
0: Yeah, that's probably true.
1: It's been a while in my book.
0: Yeah, so this is maybe Blue City's best run of form since the very beginning of the year, I would say, as far as just like games in a row with positive results.
1: Great point. And certainly I would think, as we mentioned in the opening segment, in my opinion, the vibes are probably highest right now than they've been since the beginning of the season when Lucid City went on that winning run to start things off. So that's positive.
0: It is. Yeah, and you know, Jansen Wilson with a goal, he kind of tends to score in bunches. I feel like he's a real confident striker, they might say, across the pond. I wouldn't say that because I'm just a simple man, but a simple Kentucky boy. But
1: me as a simple Kentucky boy would say he's hot right now.
0: He's hot. I don't know if one game hot. He's heating up.
1: He's on the stove.
0: Sure.
1: Heating up.
0: Yeah, we got the burner on. The burner is on. I can guarantee that.
1: Which burner is he on? The back burner or the front burner?
0: I'm a front right burner kind of guy.
1: Same, actually. Yeah. Fascinating. Right-handed dudes. That's what it is.
0: I'm left-handed.
1: Are you really?
0: I am.
1: Wow.
0: Yeah.
1: Oh, anyway.
0: Hard-hitting soccer journalism here on Soccer City Radio. Some other games in the same vein where if you're trying to keep track of this playoff chase, if you wanted to kind of look around the league and see what you were going to see that might impact Louisville City.
1: Before you get there, just remember, doesn't matter if Lou City wins out, they control their own destiny to make the top 4.
0: Yes. So, other games.
1: As you were a Turner.
0: The other games you should keep an eye on, you should definitely go back and look at that Hartford Charleston score, whatever that was, last night, Wednesday night. That Rhode Island, you want Rhode Island to lose to Loudon last night as well. On Saturday, you should be keeping an eye on Miami Charleston as well as Rhode Island Pittsburgh. Those are kind of the two ones. If Lou City's going to climb into the top 4 this weekend, they need Pittsburgh to drop some points. But for that to happen, they also probably need to win against Indy because Rhode Island is also one of these teams very much in this chase right now. So, for example, if Rhode Island were to win and Louisville City were to lose, then Rhode Island would jump Louisville City into that fourth place spot by virtue of that win and that head-to-head win and a better goal differential than Pittsburgh. So, really, it's Hartford-Pittsburgh on Saturday. Or sorry, Rhode Island-Pittsburgh on Saturday. That's the one that you should be keeping half an eye on while you maybe get the Fop Mom notifications on for that one while you're at Lynn Family Stadium watching the Boys in Purple really play the other most consequential game in this fourth place chase against Indy. It must be said, despite their form, I think must be said is the thing I'm saying the most this week. Last week it was in that same vein.
1: Well, Turner, if it must be said, go ahead and say it.
0: It must be said, so I'm going to say it. Any minute now, I'm just going to come right out with it. No, Indy are still alive in the playoff race.
1: Yes.
0: They're still alive. Like I mentioned earlier, they're the only team not currently in a playoff spot that could still make the playoffs.
1: Life support, though.
0: But this is kind of the last stand. The last stand. It's a game against a team they've already beaten this year.
1: A rival.
0: To them, a rival, yes.
1: Certainly to them, a rival, yes.
0: To them, a rival. To me, another team. And so if they win and get some help, they could jump Miami back into eighth place. So a lot to play here for a pretty motivated Indy team. Not just pride, not just like a rivalry or whatever the traffic cone trophy situation is, but a very meaningful game that they really, really, really need 3 points in to keep their postseason hopes alive in any form. So kind of the last stand of the Indy 11 on Saturday at Lynn Family Stadium. So drama, stakes, all around.
1: Importance.
0: Honestly, like, it's a pretty, like, this is good times if you, again, are just like a soccer fan looking for some intrigue in the last, you know, the waning sunlight of autumn here. don't know where that came from inside my brain. But, if you're just looking for some good soccer and you already,
1: okay, Walt Whitman,
0: you already got,
1: okay, Lord Byron. I don't know too many poets.
0: The Leaves of Grass.
1: It's been a long time since that's like AP literature.
0: shout out. But anyway,
1: shout
0: if
1: out
0: you.
1: Ms. Calasano, DuPont Manual.
0: Wow,
1: High School.
0: DuPont Manual. Doc Salee, Lafayette High School. If you are looking for, like, good, interesting soccer to watch against between teams who are really trying to, like, achieve their goals this year, and you already have the stuff you need to watch Louisville City, there's going to be some good stuff on in the next couple of weeks on ESPN Plus or wherever we are throughout the rest of the year. So the USL, it's hot right now. It is.
1: It's a hot Thursday every day in the USL.
0: The USL.
1: I'm going to narrow my focus a little bit more on Lou City. You are right. You are absolutely right. The USL is compiling a very fascinating, entertaining, worth your attention finish to the 2026 season, which will hopefully culminate in a fascinating, entertaining, exciting USL
0: postseason
1: championship playoffs in a few weeks' time. However.
0: However.
1: However. However. However.
0: Come on.
1: For Lou City, I'm going to echo what the guys have said, and by the guys I mean the players and the coaches.
0: Yes.
1: In the lead up to the USL Cup final and even since the USL Cup final, I've heard Simon Bird and Aidan McFadden echo this sentiment that every game henceforth is a cup final for us.
0: A truly cliche in the soccer space.
1: Oh, big time.
0: But I do think in this case they happen to be correct.
1: For non-soccer folks, that means they probably would have said the playoffs start now for us.
0: Yeah. Got to win every week.
1: But that is true. If this team wants to control its own destiny, wants to make sure that they make the top four and clinch a home playoff berth, which would very much feel like a success, I think, given where the team was just a few weeks ago.
0: Big time.
1: Certainly where the team was midsummer.
0: Yeah.
1: Closing like this, given all the injuries that they've faced, all the adversity that they've faced, given a mid-season coaching change, which has somehow gotten completely overlooked by our fan base.
0: We're going to have to do like a postseason sort of like autopsy on this one.
1: But I think people have forgotten that the diagnosis of this might have been, hey, the leader of this group left two games into the season midstream, and the guy who used to be the second in command had to suddenly become the leader. And
0: for the first time in his career.
1: For the first time in his career. And has won a USL Cup and seemingly has this thing pointed in the right direction. We'll see if they can close this out on the high note that they were able to put forth at Charleston.
0: Yeah.
1: But that all gets overlooked. All that to say, if you are a Lou City fan, now's the time to lock in. Now's the time to watch. Yes, for the cliche reason, but like this team has most of their biggest goals left on the table.
0: Yeah.
1: getting a home playoff game, winning the whole dang thing,
0: yep,
1: left on the table. And they have proven now, without beyond a doubt, that they are capable of achieving both of those goals. Yes, would you have loved it if they could have made it a three-peat in the Players' Shield?

0: Certainly.
1: Yeah.
0: Would you have loved it if they had finished in the top two in the Eastern Conference? That's out the window now. Certainly. But I don't think anyone could complain about the deepest U.S. Open Cup run, close to it, I think, in team history. I don't have it in front of me. They made a quarterfinal.
1: Certainly, certainly a satisfying one, including a win.
0: A satisfying one, including a win over an MLS team.
1: Correct.
0: A USL Cup title, followed by a top four finish, a home playoff game in the first round of the playoffs, and maybe they could go on and win the whole thing. They've shown that they can do it in knockout soccer. Who among us says that's not a satisfying season?
1: No, I think you would be hard-pressed to... I'm certainly not going to argue with you. It sounds like you want to keep going.
0: So, dear Lou City fan who gave up on this team in July, now's the time to come back.
1: So many of them listening to this show right now.
0: Tell me I'm wrong. Some folks did.
1: No, they absolutely did.
0: If you pay attention to the internet and the world, the circles on the internet in which this team is discussed...
1: I try so hard not to, but it's impossible.
0: We should, as people that talk into microphones about this team.
1: I know.
0: So many people have abandoned ship on this coach, on this team, on this season.
1: Yeah.
0: And when I tell you that it ain't over, it ain't over. The story has yet to be written. And lately, the chapters that they've written have been pretty darn good. So lock back in. Get ready for this. And you know what, Lou City fans?
1: Tell me.
0: It ain't just Eastern Conference final or bust. You got to, like we've talked about with Racing Louisville this season, you've got to enjoy the ride for what the ride is.
1: Yeah.
0: And if this team can finish high, make a run in the playoffs, that first round playoff game is the most important game of the season. Do not overlook it. Do not take it for granted. Do not consider it a failure to just make the first round of the playoffs. Be locked in and be ready to push this team forward. And it's going to be a heck of a lot of fun if they do come through. That's what I've got to say. Suddenly I'm fired up and ready to go, Turner Hawkins.
1: To wit.
0: To wit.
1: Yes.
0: As Walt in, Witt, man.
1: To your point. Last time Louisville City finished fifth.
0: As we said earlier.
1: 2023. Went to the Eastern Conference Finals. Last time Louisville City finished fourth. Yeah, any guesses?
0: Won the thing?
1: No, they did go to the final, though. It was 2019. They finished fourth, and they lost in the final to Real Monarchs, 3-1. But they went all the way to the final. They beat Indy in the Eastern Conference final.
0: Who wouldn't say that memory of beating Indy in the Eastern Conference final, the Antoine Hopinot at the death equalizer, is not an all-time favorite Lou City memory? And so you're trying to tell me you're writing this team off when they could still yet deliver that kind of moment to you?
1: Luke Spencer, penalty in the 113th, just to cap that one. Yeah, they beat Indy in the conference final. They beat Pittsburgh in the semifinal. And they beat Tampa in the conference quarterfinal. Like, they really, like, just sort of checked off all the boxes of all the rivals along the way. So that was the last time they finished fourth. It was 7 years ago, which is kind of nuts. Magnus Rasmussen, of course, the leading scorer on that team. Anyway, this is not remembering some guys. This is Soccer City Radio. Come on. Hang out with us Saturday, 7 p.m. We'll be there. We'll see you there. And we'll see you right back here after this second break on Soccer City Radio.
0: Come on back!
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1: Soccer City Radio, we're back. It's the final third.
2: The final third of a top third in the world podcast.
1: That's right. We should really... I think I'm just going to start calling the last segment the final third.
2: You know, we do... I cannot believe,
1: yeah,
2: in years of being, yeah, a part of this show in one form or fashion,
1: yeah,
2: that I have not considered that we've split the show into thirds,
1: yeah,
2: and that soccer is also very frequently talked about in thirds.
1: I'm just going to do a little sort of off-mic planning right now. Maybe next week we break it down into segments of the field and talk about the different like the defense, the midfield, and the forwards for each team in each segment of the show.
2: Love that.
1: That's a format.
2: We should have done that at like the season preview.
1: Absolutely.
2: That's it. Hey, 2027, baby. We got the plan
1: February,
2: now.
1: We're here.
2: That's right. Next February. You mean next January.
1: Oh, anyway.
2: The season starts February, baby.
1: We'll be back whenever, but right now we're in the final third of today's show. Thanks for sticking with us. And hey, Racing Louisville, they're back from the international break. They do have a few games left to play. They're on the road. They play Friday in the Prime game, on Amazon Prime, I should say, at the Boston Legacy, who are still, for now, in Boston, sort of.
3: Frenetic Foxborough.
1: Frenetic Foxborough.
2: Do they call it that up there? We need to consult our native New Englander, Caden Sharpentier.
1: Speaking of the Sharpentier Sports Bureau,
2: mm,
1: shout out to the Elias Sports Bureau. I don't even, are they still in business? Who knows? shout out to the, it feels like ESPN really replaced Elias with like DraftKings, which sucks. But anyway, the Sharpentier Sports Bureau, courtesy of our good friend and native New Englander, Caden Sharpentier. A win Friday would be Racing's second series sweep of the season, meaning they won both games against an opponent. They did that to Orlando.
2: Yep.
1: They beat Boston back in the spring. Here
2: negative,
1: at Family Stadium.
2: Back in August. It was very recent.
1: Much time
2: more, much
1: fake.
2: More recently.
1: Time is fake. Whatever. Oh, yeah, it was on that winning streak.
2: Yep.
1: Man, feels like a different life.
2: It does,
1: but that would be their second series sweep of the year. 4-1 was the match outcome last time out. That was the most Racing has scored in a single game since April 20th of 2024, which I believe was the Thunder of Louisville
2: 5-1,
1: where Savannah DeMello scored as the F-15s were overhead. So that's cool. Boston's hot right now.
2: In that game, Kayla Fisher bagged a brace. Two goals.
1: Indeed.
2: For the big fish.
3: The big fish.
1: The big fish. Boston's playing well right now. Three top seven wins in the last 5 weeks. Not very good at home, though. I'm going to directly quote Caden's note to me right here. Quote, Boston hasn't been good at home, comma, like really at all, comma, winning just two of its last eight home matches dating back to May. Close quote. That's really good. That's good stuff from Caden right there. Like really at all. They've just not been good.
2: To be fair, they are a little vagabondish because they've bounced between feisty Foxborough and rowdy Rhode Island.
1: And Rhode Island, they're in fact home next year all year, which is really interesting for a team called Boston.
2: I can't come up with a P word to be alliterative with Pawtucket, so.
1: Proud Pawtucket.
2: Yeah, proud Pawtucket.
1: last one here. Boston has 12 goals from subs this year. That's the most in the NWSL. And their last win against Portland, Amanda Gutierrez scored a brace off the bench. So Boston Legacy, a new team in this league. Shout out to Boston Nation, if you know, you know. Mm. And yeah, they're kind of playing pretty well right now. They beat Portland last time out, three wins in the last five. They kind of play the level of their opposition. So they've got wins in their last five against Utah, who are in fourth right now, Washington, who are in third right now, and Portland, who are in seventh, but it's really tight in the middle of the pack there. And then losses against two teams who are kind of outside looking in Houston and Seattle as it stands. So, hey, I like that. I like that.
2: Here's something else you might like, and this is brought to my attention by Tucker Cleverton, a.k.a. Racing Admin.
1: Pertman.
2: Pertman, indeed. Yeah, Pertman. Wow, I forgot about that one. Pertman. Goalkeeper for Boston, Casey Murphy.
1: Yeah.
2: SEI.
1: Out for the year. That's right.
2: Out for the year. So it'll be backup goalkeeper the Racing is facing on Friday. That's always an exciting thing in soccer to face the backup goalkeeper. So let it fly when anytime you're in the final third. How about that? That's my game plan. Listen up, Bev Yanez.
1: Let's
2: this
1: launch
2: is what
1: him.
2: You got to tell the team. You get into the final third, launch. Hit it and hope, baby.
1: Hit it
2: and hope.
1: Some players to watch if you were into that kind of thing for Boston Legacy. I saw the
2: trailer. You're far more serious about this than I am right now. I'll let you be serious.
1: I mean, they have a game to talk about. They haven't played in like 2 weeks.
2: You're right, they haven't.
1: I saw the Traore, their leading scorer for Boston, 10 goals this year. Nichelle Prince, leading assist provider with 5. Bianca St. George is the favorite of our good friends over at the Sickos FC account. BSG. They like to call it BSG. Mm-hmm. I don't really know where that came from. I mean, I know where the BSG came from.
2: It's her initials, bro.
1: I don't know where, like, the love.

0: All right.
1: Come on, TH. Let's go. On.
0: All right. Sorry.
1: Lock in, brother.
0: I know where the initials came from, but I don't know where their
1: affection
0: comes
1: for
0: from.
1: Sure.
0: So it's a big one for the Sickos FC account because they do also, of course, support Racing Louisville. So it'll be interesting to see where they kind of shake out.
1: New acquisition for Boston, Gift Monday. Last week they announced that trade with Washington Spear right before the roster freeze on October 8th. Did not announce it on a Monday for some reason. You'd think Gift Monday would suit a Monday announcement. But,
0: wow. You know what? I hadn't thought about that, but yes, it does.
1: They did not, however, have the same thinking that I did about it. Gift Monday, very talented player from the Washington Spirit, and certainly a new attacking option for Boston Legacy, and a player who will now be facing Racing Louisville for the third time this year, which feels a little... I don't know. Feels like it's against the rules.
0: Jameis Joseph joined those ranks as well, I believe, when she played for Utah. My favorite note from the Boston roster is that Kaká plays for them. That would be the Brazilian center back, Kaká.
1: I'll let you go off on that one.
0: She is 27 years old, not the sort of Brazilian men's legend, Orlando City legend, Kaká.
1: Well said by you, not an AC Milan legend whatsoever, but...
0: I've never heard of her. So, shout out to Kaká, who plays for Boston Legacy.
1: Yeah. A very international roster.
0: It's true. I was just going to say that.
1: They really, truly... It was fascinating, right, to watch their roster build in the offseason. They went and signed a Spanish sporting director, general manager from Barcelona, a foreign coach as well. They really went heavy on the foreign development or roster building plan, which contrasts greatly with how Racing Louisville has built its roster, entirely domestic, as we have noted many times.
0: Indeed.
1: And that has played out in terms of playing style as well for Racing Louisville, like a very stereotypically American counterattacking, hardworking, high-pressing run, which has worked in the past and worked at times this season as well. So in many ways, and that's part of the reason why I think Racing had so much success against Boston in that first game.
0: Oh, interesting.
1: There were players, and I'm not kidding, and I realize, if I'm not mistaken, that Boston game in Lynn Family Stadium was the hottest game of the year.
0: It was
1: 105 or something like
0: disgusting.
1: That.
0: Disgusting.
1: However, Boston looked absolutely gassed 20 minutes into that game, and Racing was running circles around them.
0: Yes.
1: Which is, if you're still trying to count victories for Racing Louisville, and you know what? The points still count in the standings, and at the end of the day, at the end of the season, that'll be what we look back historically, is how many points they were able to gather, even if they're not going to make the playoffs. We know that for certain. But if you're still trying to count wins, there's a reason for optimism in this one, is that the playing styles clash in a way that might favor Racing if they're able to execute their game plan on the day of. Run, outrun Boston with this international possession-oriented style and philosophy. So it's they say styles make fights. This one could be a pretty decent fight in favor of Racing Louisville because of that style and the way that the two sides have each built out their teams.
0: Absolutely. Yeah, a note on the weather. It's a good thing they're playing Friday.
1: Mm.
0: Kickoff, it's going to be about 65 and cloudy. Sounds nice.
1: Hey, nice fall day in New England.
0: Saturday, if they were to play this game Saturday at 7 o'clock, it would be 43 degrees.
1: Wow.
0: Which is much colder.
1: Yes.
0: And much less fun for soccer. That's a good one. I sneaky like Boston. I think it's a good crest. I like the color scheme. I like the internationalism of it. I think it's cool. Yeah. Asada Traore is very fun.
1: I like the Swans.
0: Yeah, Boss Nation.
1: That's very Boston-y to me.
0: Yes. I can't say what I was going to say next. I'm so sorry.
1: Easy. Slow down.
0: I can't.
1: Can't
0: say that.
1: Don't get fined.
0: Can't say that.
1: Don't get fined.
0: Nope.
1: Fired.
0: Oh, boy. Okay. Yeah, we'll look at some news and notes. We saw Emma Sears came up for about 12 minutes, I believe. Excuse me. Tuesday night.
1: In Philadelphia,
0: in a game that some were saying was winner take all for the state of Pennsylvania between the two nations. Some were saying,
1: "Wow,
0: that." Yeah, I know, it's crazy. But it was. I would say a better showing. Obviously, better for us because Emma hit the field, which she did not do in the first game.
1: Yes.
0: Is it a coincidence that the outcome was better for the U.S. Women's National Team?
1: Oh, Turner Hawkins has a Racing Louisville conspiracy on our hands.
0: Is
1: here,
0: it a coincidence that the grit, the grind?
1: Wow. Wow.
0: The attitude of Racing Louisville brought to the field for
1: in the second half,
0: the
1: notably.
0: United States of America?
1: Interesting.
0: No, but for real, though, it was a much better result on Tuesday than it was over the weekend in D.C.
1: I will say, I caught most of the first half of that game. Sorry to cut you off.

0: off. I caught the, not that I don't do that every time first I ever talk on the show. I caught most of the first half of that game. U.S. looked pretty dreadful.
1: I have a real soccer theory about that.
0: Hit me with.
1: Good Lord, that team was crying out for. I will just use the one that's most familiar to us, but you know, there's another one that you could use there as well. Taylor Flint or someone like her. Mm-hmm. The midfield, man, not good enough. Lindsay Heaps is a great player. I don't think she does in that midfield what Emma Hayes needs her to do.
0: You're suggesting the sun might be heading down.
1: Perhaps, or maybe setting. She just is a different kind of player.
0: Sure.
1: I kind of, maybe this is just my stylistic bias, having, well, again, watched, I would say, the league's best six defensive midfielder for Racing Louisville, Taylor Flint.
0: The last couple of years.
1: Maybe that's where this is coming from, but man, I can't help but think that, well, another great former Racing Louisville six, Jalen Howell, hit the field, and all of a sudden things kind of tightened up a little bit, and things were a little more difficult for Spain. More difficult, not difficult, really. They're quite good.
0: Their first goal looked like a passing drill.
1: Yeah. Oh, my God. It was embarrassing. Second goal, by the way, also bad. I think Trinity Ryman really just stopped marking her attacker. But whatever. It's a hard job. But a great fight from the women's national team. We haven't talked about these two games at all, but I think in general, I didn't really see as much like hype about this as I wanted to, because this is the game.
0: Yeah.
1: This is the Olympic champs.
0: One versus two. Olympic champs versus World Cup champs.
1: Like the two biggest things you can win. Mm-hmm. Each of these teams has one to their names in the kind of same cycle.
0: The year before another World Cup.
1: And the year before the next opportunity for either of those things. And that is crazy, man.
0: Oh, yeah.
1: Like, imagine if we had that. It's kind of different on the men's side because the Olympics are a little bit of a different tournament for the men and the women. But, like, I mean, imagine if you just had two back-to-back rematches between the World
0: imagine
1: Cup final
0: in five days. I was going to say the European champions against the world champions, but that would be
1: the same team. They do that every week in practice.
0: How about the Copa America champions?
1: Yeah, sure. Yes. I think there's even, like, a version of this that FIFA actually puts on every year.
0: Yeah.
1: Anyway.
0: They would call it a Super Cup.
1: Yeah. Like, it's a huge game. And yes, it was a friendly and they all made 10 subs or whatever. But, like, I don't know, man. You make your 10 subs for either of these teams. There's some dang good players.
0: Oh, yeah.
1: Still. So, big, big learning opportunity. I know that Emma Hayes is going to be stoked about the film that she's got from that one and what she can work with the player pool on it. But, yeah, I think
0: that's also the motivational aspect. Yeah. I mean, you've got Spain.
1: They got their butts kicked over the weekend. Really bad.
0: Spain's the high flying world champions. Unassailable, best team in the world, and
1: absolutely.
0: Now guess what? Suddenly, in some crazy world, the U.S. is kind of an underdog to win the World Cup.
1: Yep.
0: I think as a coach, that's a pretty enviable position to be in, to be able to say, nobody believes in us, guys.
1: Yeah.
0: All the pressure is on Spain. Nobody expects us to win this thing. Nobody's counting it.
1: Yeah.
0: It's the college game day. The graphic is all against
1: us. Yes, the sweep.
0: Like, so in some ways, maybe Emma Hayes is a little happy that these games didn't go her
1: team. She's happy the same way that we wouldn't be mad if Blue City went on the road, to reference our earlier discussion.
0: What a nice tie back to the start of the show.
1: Thanks. Hey, thanks.
0: Cohesion.
1: Man. Hey, man. I appreciate
0: on Soccer
1: that.
0: City Radio.
1: Full City. Full Circle. Oops.
0: Full Circle City. That's the Indianapolis soccer show.
1: Hey.
0: The Full Circle City.
1: Trademark, by the way. You can't steal that. That's ours. You can't steal it. That one's for us. But yeah, I really liked the preview. I think it's Will Stein who always says it's easier to teach with a win. You know, you'd rather teach from the tape with a win, another win that he and his fine gentleman got over the weekend, by the way. Just had to get that in there. We're all really jazzed about it. I digress. I think she is going to be stoked about that one in that way. Great to see Ashley Sanchez score. Maybe number one player I wish was on my team.
0: A fun one also for the argument of your league form and how you're playing with your club team should matter in terms of getting you on the national team.
1: Yes.
0: Because that's been one of the things that I've criticized the women's game and the women's national team for the last couple of seasons on this show.
1: Yeah.
0: Is that it's kind of been, it's for a long time, it feels like it's been a foregone conclusion on who's going to be on the women's national team roster.
1: Yeah.
0: Regardless of how well they're playing with their club, which leads many of those stars to not really actually play often with their club.
1: Yeah.
0: Right? I mean, my point, I always pointed to Rose Lavelle and Megan Rapinoe.
1: Yep.
0: Had more appearances for the national team in a calendar year than they did for their club team in a calendar year. At least it almost felt that way.
1: Yeah.
0: It certainly certainly was more of an argument than
1: spiritually correct, even if not truly.
0: And I think if we want the women's game to continue to grow, and I say this as a man, so throw this opinion in the trash where it belongs. But if you want the women's game to grow, the club game needs to grow alongside the international game. Because right now it feels like it's the women's national team kind of holding up the NWSL in a lot of ways.
1: Less than it used to. But definitely I think it's still true. So, yes.
0: And the club game needs to catch up to be of equal or greater importance.
1: Agree.
0: To really support the health of the game worldwide, certainly in the United States.
1: Yeah. And having your 20-goal scorer, golden boot leader, Ashley Sanchez.
0: Having really Ashley Sanchez literally earn her way into the women's national team by performing with North Carolina is a great way for that to help bring up the value of the club game.
1: Being so undeniably good that you just can't leave her out of the team. And so I loved that. That's been a really fun story to watch. And it's crazy because like that North Carolina team that she's on is in eighth. Like they've scored 50 goals this year. She's got 20 of them and they might miss the playoffs.
0: What a league, right?
1: This league, as they say. Is that the NBA that they always say that about?
0: It's the NWSL. They always say that about
1: at this point.
0: In my book.
1: Yeah. Okay. Cool. Hey, look, you got your homework.
0: Is that time?
1: It's about time, yeah.
0: Oh, man.
1: Time flies when you're having fun. Look, you got your homework.
0: Boy, does it.
1: You got your homework. 8 p.m. Friday night.
0: Yep.
1: Amazon Prime.
0: Uh-huh.
1: Racing in Boston.
0: Yep.
1: Check. Find a pub partner. Get your Prime subscription. Get your mom's Prime subscription, whatever.
0: Indeed.
1: Saturday, we'll see you at Lynn Family Stadium. It's going to be a little chilly.
0: Hey, it's fall, baby. I think we're all ready for it. It was 90 degrees like 4 days ago.
1: Oh my gosh, we're all ready for some chill. So ready.
0: We're ready for jacket weather.
1: Going to be nice.
0: Sweater weather.
1: Pick up a brand new piece of fall merch from our good friends at the team store. Man, I'm plugging it, baby.
0: Plugging it up.
1: Or not, whatever. Wear whatever you want. Who cares?
0: Call him the power outlet because he's plugging everything.
1: Oh my God. As long as you're at Lynn Family Stadium, I don't much care what you're wearing as long as it's not an Indy 11 jersey or other merchandise. No.
0: Well, this weekend specifically, wear pink.
1: Yes, of course.
0: And if you cannot wear pink,
1: wear purple.
0: Wear purple.
1: And if you can't wear purple, I love you anyway. And we'll see you at Lynn Family Stadium on Saturday, 7 o'clock. That has been Jeff Milvey, and we'll continue to be Jeff Milvey. I am Turner Hawkins, and I presumably will be later. And we'll see you at Lynn Family Stadium on Saturday, and right back here on Soccer City Radio. Thanks again so much to everybody who listens to this. It really does mean the world. We really appreciate it. Sometimes it does feel like just two bald men yelling at each other for an hour once a week, and that is what it is. But it's nice to know that it's more than that as well.
0: We are proud to be a part of your week.
1: And we'll be a part of it next week right here on Soccer City Radio. And as always,
0: go Big Perp!
1: Vamos, Morados!
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7: I'm John Ryder. Game 3 of the ALCS in Cleveland goes to the Guardians. They edge the Rays 3-2. Rookie Petey Halpin, go ahead, two runs.

0: homer in the fifth, the difference. Nathaniel Lowe with an RBI double in the second. Gavin Williams, the winner. He allowed two runs, struck out nine over five innings. Cade Smith goes an inning and a third for his second save. Cleveland, a 2-1 series lead. Game four of the series tomorrow evening and on ESPN Radio and the app with coverage starting at 5:30 Eastern. Tonight, it's game four of the NLCS in L.A. Rookie Shane Drouin gets the start for Milwaukee in a bullpen game. L.A. counters with veteran righty Tyler Glasnow. Brewers manager Pat Murphy on his team being up 3-0 and on the verge of getting the World Series.
1: Don't matter how I feel. You know what I mean? Like, this, it really doesn't. You know what I mean? There's no feeling good, feeling bad. It's just onward. You know, like I've said, like, the goal the whole time from spring training, February 9th, the first day we got together, the goal the whole time is just, like, build a resiliency and a passion for being in the now and a passion for winning tonight, and then let them tap us on the shoulder when it's over.
0: Game four of the NLCS, Brewers and Dodgers, is on ESPN Radio and the ESPN app. Coverage starts at the bottom of the hour. The Dodgers have made lineup changes. Shohei Ohtani is back in the leadoff spot, followed by Mookie Betts, Freddie Freeman, and catcher Will Smith in the cleanup spot. ESPN's Pete Thamel reports that the college football playoff is nearing a deal to expand to 24 teams for next season. Right now it's 12 teams that get in. Eagles quarterback Jalen Hurts out for Sunday's game against Carolina.
2: Hey, it's Evan Cohen. 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
1: Accurate.
0: This is Freddie and Harry.
1: Brother Chad Brown, how you doing?
2: Well, Freddie, you may not have to deal with this at your current state, but I just got a bad haircut. Okay. So I am trying to mentally recover.
1: What happened?
2: Normally, you know, a haircut is good, and that gives me about 3 to 5 days of invincible feelings.
1: Uh-huh.
2: So I walked out of that barber, and it's a walking distance from my house. So by the time I got home, I looked in the mirror, I was like, oh, man. I'm down bad right now. I'm feeling bad. I'm not feeling good about myself.
1: We all want to know, did you go to a place that ends in S or ends in Z? If you went to a place that ends in S, this is your fault, not ours. If you went to a place that ends in Z, we'll take the bullets and arrows with you then.
2: Well, I did say it was walking distance from my house. So it definitely ends with an S.
3: See? See, that's on you, Chad. That's on you, Chad. We got nothing. That ain't our fault. That's on you, Chad.
0: This is Freddie and Harry.

0: and Harry Douglas. I'm Freddie Coleman. Welcome to the best show on your radio. It is the Afternoon Cool, Freddie and Harry, and we is here. Presented by Progressive Insurance. Also appreciate you joining us on the ESPN app, Sirius XM Channel 80, as well as tune in. Always tell that smart speaker to play ESPN Radio. We take them to the coverage of Game 4 of the NLCS, and it's elimination day, elimination night for the Los Angeles Dodgers. Down 3-0 to the Milwaukee Brewers. We take you to that coverage that begins at 7:30 Eastern Time. But it's been more than a second, more than a minute, that we had a chance to talk to an FOFH, a friend of Freddie and Harry. He's a terrific Kevin Clark, ESPN radio host, also part of the This Is Football podcast at Great Fountain Socials at by Kevin Clark. So, Kevin, before we talk about any game, any player, any situation involving this weekend's action in the National Football League, I asked Chad Brown, who had a bad haircut day today, did he go to a barbershop that ended in S or Z? And he said S because that's the neighborhood that he lives in. So we want to know, Kevin Clark, and when you go and get that haircut, and make sure things are nice and tight, does your barbershop end in an S or a Z?
1: Every barbershop in my town is named after a person, so it's an apostrophe S every single time, which is good as long as the guy it's named after is there, because then you know who the head honcho is. If it's named after some guy and he's never there, you're going, what kind of oversight do we have here? You got, there's a code. You got, if it's called Jack, I need to see Jack.
2: Okay, so what barbershop do you go to? Is it Jack's barbershop? Is it Kevin's shop? What is it?
1: I got two in my town. One is called Jack's, the other is called Mia's. Mia is who cuts my hair most often.

0: And they're both great, both classic New York barbershops.
1: Okay.
0: That they're really, really good. I get the same haircut probably for the last 10 years. Nice little part. Gets ready for TV. I'm all in.
1: Okay, so do they do like the old school where they put the hot towel around your face and then shave your face
0: Absolutely.
1: That way too? Oh, really?
0: Absolutely.
1: Oh, I'm in.
0: Absolutely.
1: I'm in on that one. I got to go to that barber just for the shave, not for the haircut. Two quarterbacks that have dealt with kind of different kind of cuts compared to last year are two quarterbacks facing each other tonight, Kevin. You got Bo Nix on one side of the Denver Broncos, Sam Darnold on the other side of the Seattle Seahawks. Both of these teams are 3-2, but the quarterback play from those two has not been what we got used to seeing last year. Which quarterback do you trust the most going into tonight's game? The one playing at home in Bo Nix or the one coming in from Seattle in Sam Darnold?
0: It's Darnold. It's Darnold 100%. Now, both of them are not up to what they were last year, but that's very differing degrees. Darnold hasn't taken care of the football, but he didn't do that last year either. I think he led the NFL in interceptions. He just locked in January. I've seen that. With Bo Nix, the symptoms are a lot more worrying, guys. There are guys open down the field. He's just not taking it. He's dumping off, and he's taking those checkdowns. That is really concerning because it shows me either he doesn't trust the offense, doesn't trust himself, doesn't trust the receiver. Something's wrong there. Darnold, he's looking like the same guy. And by the way, if he hits JSN for that third down hole shot, we're talking about how he's back. Mm-hmm. If Cooper Kupp gets one more inch on that fourth down, we might be talking about how he's back. It is a war. There are no what-ifs with Bo Nix right now. There's no, oh, if only he did X, Y, Z, he'd be back. He looks broken. And so I think the Sean Payton taking back play calling thing, guys, I think part of that is removing all doubt, right? Like, hey, this isn't Davis Webb's fault. This might be our quarterback's fault. Let's just find out because everything looks so broken. So I'm still in on the Seahawks team. This Broncos team is starting to worry me.
2: Okay, Kevin, earlier we did the Room of Trust, and right now the Room of Trust has the San Francisco 49ers and the Kansas City Chiefs. I said I would put my former team, the Seahawks, in the Room of Trust. I know they're 3-2 right now, but there's pieces of the puzzle there that I think will continue to get better as the season goes along. Are the Seahawks in your Room of Trust, or are you with Freddie and Shannon and Eric?
0: I'm with you. You play for the team. You know ball. I mean, there were a couple things that worried me about Sunday against the Niners, right? Number one was that Josh Jobe couldn't cover Mike Evans. Well, if they play again, just don't put Josh Jobe on Mike Evans. We got it. We got the data. The data is in. The results are in. Josh Jobe can't do it, okay? We found that out. But I was also concerned with how much rushing success the Niners had. We'll see if that's replicable. I thought that if the Seahawks were able to get a four-man rush on Brock Purdy, that they would win the game. They did. They were when they rushed four, they were almost at 50% pressure rate. They got that pressure. It was that Mike Evans was able to bail them out, and it was that the running game happened. Brock Purdy did not have a vintage Brock Purdy game. Mike McConnell usually does that to him. So all this to say, I have concerns, but there's still so many guys in that defense. There's still, I mean, like the running game is going to get better. They shouldn't have let Kenneth Walker walk. But the running game will get better. We'll see what happens to Jerrion Price if he comes on as the season gets going here. But they're still in my room of trust because of the defense and the coaching staff.
1: Raised up by Kevin Clark, ESPN radio host, also part of the This Is Football podcast, joining Freddie Coleman and Chad Brown in for Harry Douglas on Freddie and Harry on ESPN radio and the ESPN app. We found out the news today about Jalen Hurts. He's going to miss Sunday's game, the Eagles quarterback versus the Carolina Panthers. A blood clot was discovered in his leg. If I ask you, Kevin, what now for the Philadelphia Eagles? What do you have to say?
0: Well, first of all, I mean, this is a non-football injury for Jalen Hurts. And I think that you just have to, you know, he's in our thoughts. And obviously, you hope that this is serious stuff. This isn't a hamstring, right? So we don't know if that means a couple weeks. We don't know what that means. That could mean anything. From a football standpoint, the division is bad. The talent is still there. They're banged up. But if I told you right now that they won the division with Tanner McKee, that I came back from the future in January, they won in tandem with Tanner McKee, you wouldn't be shocked because you're looking around the division and you're seeing Jameis Winston's the quarterback of the Giants for the rest of the season. The Cowboys can't play defense, and the Commanders don't know how to kick a field goal. Okay, so I don't think anything. I think we're making these big sweeping sort of proclamations about the Eagles right now, and yeah, things look bleak. But it's not like they're in the NFC West. They don't have the Seahawks in front of them. They don't have the Niners in front of them. They don't have the Rams in front of them. they can still make the playoffs here. It's really going to be hard, guys, for them to press the reset button. I've heard people say, oh, they have the opportunity to tank now, or they have the opportunity to trade and do some soft rebuilds. They're up against it with the cap. This isn't the NBA where you just dump salary, get the 8th overall pick, and go from there. They're saying that. There's a lot of dead money on that on those books, a lot of void years. They have a lot of expensive guys that they're going to want to keep. Guys that they've signed, you know, until 2031, 2032, they signed long-term deals. So I think the best thing for them to do is try to win. I hope Jalen Hurts can come back really soon. He's a really fun player to watch. And then they'll go from there.
2: Kevin, here in Denver where I'm located, we have a saying that the Chargers are going to Charger.
0: Oh, yeah.
2: And we've seen it so many times over the years, but this may be the most chargering of all Charger seasons. We had Harbaugh coaching out of desperation last week and emotion rather than football logic. Justin Herbert's playing some of the worst quarterback of his career. What's going on out there in L.A.?
0: I wish I knew, because then I could figure out why I was so wrong when I picked them to make the playoffs. I thought it was going to work. I think a couple things. Number one, guys, I do think we've grown too comfortable talking about how amazing Mike McDaniel's offense is, but not considering that Mike McDaniel and Tua had Tyreek Hill, who was open by 15 yards every time he got back, right? So I didn't think that's part of it. I think that him being able to get behind the defense in every play certainly helped the Mike McDaniel offense. It feels floppy there. It just feels like they just didn't. You know, my thinking is, and Chad, you played, but my thing is, I think they're thinking about the scheme too much. I think that's why you're seeing the hesitancy, and you're seeing guys who are, you know, colliding in the backfield, or they haven't gotten set in their motion through the snap, and all of a sudden the ball hits them. Like, it's a sloppy operation, and I think maybe because they're running so much motion, and they're bad at it. They're bad at the motion. Because of that, I just think that it's not good. It's not working. And I wouldn't fire Mike McDaniel. I mean, you've already done so much to try to install that offense. You just got to get better quick and just show signs of life this season, or else everybody in AFC West is right. The Chargers are going to charge her.
1: Yeah, and right now they're charging towards an 0-6 start to the regular season, and they're already there at 0-5. Hey, Kevin, always appreciate you, my friend. Keep up the great work, and thanks for joining us on Freddie and Harry, my man.
0: See you guys next week.
1: He's one of our favorites, Kevin Kluck, and FOFH, a friend of Freddie and Harry, ESPN radio host, also part of the This Is Football podcast. Hit him on the socials at By Kevin Kluck. 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They are one win away from being out of the playoffs when it comes to Los Angeles Dodgers down 3-0 to the Milwaukee Brewers. If they're able to find a win at game 4, what can they possibly do? Maybe continue that momentum if they get to a game 5. We'll go to Chavez Ravine to get that update next on ESPN Radio and the ESPN app.
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1: It's Chad Brown here for Harry Douglas and Freddie Coleman. It's the afternoon cool known as Freddie and Harry on SiriusXM Channel 80, as well as TuneIn. Don't forget to tell that smart speaker to play ESPN Radio. Close to $340 million in salary money for the payroll of the Dodgers. And so far in the NLCS, they have as many home runs as victories. Zero. And a big reason, one of the many reasons why they're now 3-0 to the Milwaukee Brewers in the NLCS. Is Dave Roberts, Dodgers manager, going to make any changes?
2: Not sure. I haven't digested this one. They're going to run a bullpen game. So just trying to figure out, which guys we want to be in there, how you kind of construct the lineup. But I haven't thought about that one yet.
1: Well, a lot of thinking going on the Dodgers. They can find a way to get to a game five. Let's go to Chavez Ravine with the Dodgers playing game four tonight against the Brewers in NLCS. And Alden Gonzalez is on the scene as an ESPN baseball reporter. Hit him on the socials at Alden_Gonzalez. Alden, what is the feel? What is the temperature with an elimination game and a 3-0 deficit that the Dodgers are facing?
3: It's very simple for them. They got to win one game. And Freddie Freeman talked about it earlier today, that their only goal is to not think about the big picture, because the big picture is overwhelming. So when you start thinking about having to win four consecutive games against a team that good. So they need to find a way to win today and force another game. And look, I was in that clubhouse last night. I was in the clubhouse after game two in Milwaukee. It's about as down as I've seen this group in a while. They haven't faced adversity like this in quite a while. And I think the biggest deflating aspect of this is every time the Dodgers score in this series and they take a lead, the Brewers have an answer, like immediately. It's happened over and over again. And I just feel like that gets deflating after a while. And it's become very clear that the Brewers, at least for the moment, they're the better team.
4: Alden, the bats for the Dodgers have been cold, so maybe they can get them going again. But to your point about the Brewers being able to respond, with Tyler Glasnow on the mound getting the start for the Dodgers, how do you think he'll be able to fare against this Brewers lineup where the Brewers manager, Pat Murphy, put three left-handers back in the lineup to take advantage of Tyler Glasnow at the mound for the Dodgers?
3: Yeah, and that's what they do. I mean, this is the lineup that they'll roll out against righties. And look, this is a Brewers team that's not going to chase outside of the strike zone. And so if you're Tyler Glasnow, you got to pound the strike zone. And the good thing for the Dodgers, and they have four of these guys, but Tyler Glasnow is a starting pitcher who has great stuff, elite stuff, and he's going to have great command, but he's going to have to throw strikes. And I'll say too, like, this is an elimination game. The Dodgers have all of their high leverage relievers rested. I don't expect Tyler Glasnow to face his lineup more than twice. After that, all the guys are going to come in on the bullpen, and at the first sign of trouble, all those guys are going to come in on the bullpen. But look, to your question about Glasnow on the bigger picture of the Dodgers, if there's ever a team that could overcome a 3-0 deficit, it is a Dodgers team that has four aces in their rotation. So

0: They just need to score runs. They're not hitting, and that's all it comes down to. Their offense has to get going.
1: Alden Gonzalez, ESPN Baseball Reporter, getting us ready for Game 4 of the NLCS between the Brewers and the Dodgers in Los Angeles, joining Freddie Coleman and Chad Brown in for Harry Douglas on Freddie and Harry on ESPN Radio. I saw on your X account at Alden_Gonzalez that Shohei Ohtani, the DH, is going to lead off tonight. I know he had a hit in his last at-bat last night, first hit in more than a minute. But when you saw him at the top of the lineup leading off tonight for the Dodgers, Alden, what did you think?
0: I was shocked. I mean, think about it. There was thought of the Dodgers potentially giving Ohtani a day off for Game 3 to rest his body, and now he's batting leadoff. He batted 6 in Game 3, the lowest he had hit in the lineup in 6 years. And now he is batting leadoff against a left-handed pitcher for the first time since September 2nd. When Ohtani came off the injured list on September 23rd, he started platooning at the leadoff spot with Mookie Betts. When the NLDS shifted to Atlanta, he started hitting 4th and 5th in the lineup. Game 3, he's 6th. Now he's back in leadoff again. And look, he did have some good at-bats in Game 3. The flyout to left field was as flush as I've seen him hit a ball this entire postseason. And then he came up later, and he had a 114-mile-per-hour single up the middle. Those are great signs from him. And I think from Dave Roberts' standpoint, at this point, like, nothing else has worked. Nothing else has worked. You might as well just put guys in the comfort zones. He's comfortable batting leadoff and just see what happens. I mean, they've said it multiple times today. They have nothing to lose. Just go play, see if you can win.
1: Hey, Alden, appreciate the time. It's going to be some kind of atmosphere, a very nervous building at Chavez Ravine as the Dodgers try to find a way to gauge the Game 5. Thanks to Alden. Enjoy the game tonight as well, my man.
0: Appreciate it, guys. Take care.
2: Thanks, Alden.
1: Alden Gonzalez, ESPN Baseball Reporter. Like I mentioned, great follow on the socials at Alden_Gonzalez. Joining Chad Brown and Harry Douglas and me, Freddie Coleman. It is the afternoon cool known as Freddie and Harry. Major League Baseball postseason all over the place in ESPN Radio. Every at-bat, every stolen base, every caught stealing, everything, especially involving the Dodgers looking to stave off elimination as they're down 0-3 against the Milwaukee Brewers. Coverage begins in about 10 minutes at 7:30 Eastern Time. All the postseason action on ESPN Radio and the ESPN app presented by Gus. So real quick, you're a Dodgers fan. You're a Hollywood Swingers fan, Chad Brown. Are we going to have a Friday game, or is this going to be it tonight for the Dodgers?
2: Dodgers will get it done tonight, so we will have a Friday game. I got to believe my team. I got to believe my hometown team. I got to believe the team that I grew up, you know, loving as a kid with their success against the Yankees back in the 70s. Yes, Dodgers will get it done. This tinkering of the lineup,
1: right.
2: Shohei Ohtani at the lead. Mookie Betts finally steps up. Freddie Freeman steps up. There's got to be some kind of momentum here created tonight that carries them out the rest of this series.
1: I got the Broncos losing tonight to Seattle. Seattle 2.5-point favorite on the road against the Denver Broncos. I think Seattle goes to 4-2, and the Broncos go to 3-3. Chad, what say you?
2: I am on the same page with you. I think the Broncos' offensive woes are enough where they won't be able to overcome the Seahawks team, which is still imperfect, but trying to round itself into form and certainly wants to show people a better showing than what they had last week against San Francisco.
3: They may not be the top stories of the day.
4: In other news.
3: But you need to be in the know. This is In Other News.
1: I'm thinking that this husband will never have to worry about his wife saying, when are you going to do something good for me? A Virginia woman received a gift from her husband that turned out to be worth over $577,000. Now, this Bedford County resident told Virginia lottery officials that her husband brought her a pair of Gold 7 scratch-off tickets from the Quickie Foods on Waterlick Road in Forest. Well, the husband put the tickets down on the table, told the wife they were for her. She scratched the tickets and discovered that one of them, Chad, was a top prize winner of $577,777. Now, she said she plans to use some of her prize money to travel. She better be taking her husband no matter where she goes after she got that kind of gift from Honey Bunch.
2: I'm happy the story ended that way because I was assuming it was going to go down the road and she was going to file for divorce the next day. I was hoping it wasn't going to be one of those stories because you hear about those kind of things.
1: I know.
2: Yes,
1: I know.
2: I got that money and I was gone. So I'm happy they're going to go together, and certainly she owes her husband a wonderful vacation or some kind of love my husband gift.
1: Yes, no doubt about it. A buddy
5: love
1: of mine.
5: Love Friday.
1: Exactly, a little love Thursday. A buddy of mine many, many moons ago where he was getting divorced from his wife, and he wound up hitting the Massachusetts lottery. for $4.5 million.
2: Oh.
1: But he made sure that she did not find out about it until the divorce decree was final, and then he made the news public because he knew that if he had made that public before the decree, she'd have been probably entitled to half of that money. He waited till it was final, and then he claimed this money. She didn't get one thin dime.
5: This thing right here, this is Thirsty Thursday.
2: This is why I'm saying what I'm saying, because people do that. You don't have to go very far. That's your boy who did that.
1: Exactly. He knew right away, know your personnel to the 25th power. For Chad Brown and for Harry Douglas, I'm Freddie Coleman. This is the Afternoon Cool Edition of Freddie and Harry on the mighty ESPN Radio. Dodgers Brewers Elimination Game 4. That comes your way next.
5: It's Thirsty Thursday.
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14: Fourth and one, handoff under center, goes to the running back, Walker. Runs laterally, 40, far sideline, 50, chase to the 40, down the sideline, 30, 20, 10, 5, touchdown! 60-yard touchdown run! And the Chiefs have gone up early in the third, 20-7. The electrifying Kenneth Walker.
15: Allen throws to Shakir with the head of steam at the 10. Racing far side 5. Into the end zone. Touchdown, Shakir. Oh, the quick pass down the line. The third touchdown of the game for Josh Allen.
16: And the Bills go back in front 27.

0: 7:21.
1: Dart gets the snap. He'll hand it off. Scatterboo angling left. Turns the corner and walks into the end zone. Touchdown, Giants. A cartwheel and a backflip for Cam Scatterboo.
2: Shotgun snap. 44 Seattle. He's hit as he drops back. The ball free. Picked up by Nwosu. Running down the side. 30, 20, 10, 5. Touchdown. Seattle has scored on another turnover. And that will seal it, it seems, right now for the Seahawks in Super Bowl 60.
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5: 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Scott Graham welcoming you to Thursday Night Football here on Westwood One, and we have got a good one tonight to lead off Week 6. Pair of 3-2 teams in the Seattle Seahawks and Denver Broncos. They were one Denver win away in a championship game last year from meeting in the Super Bowl. The Seahawks coming in with a 3-2 record. The Broncos coming in with a 3-2 record, each with interesting changes that they have made over the course of the year, and each with things that they have to take care of and clean up as they move on in this season. Both are very good in prime time. So for more, as we head out to Empower Field at Mile High, we welcome the two guys calling tonight's action, Kevin Kugler and Ryan Harris. All of that stuff I just talked about, guys, in reality, one of the things we have to focus on tonight is these glorious throwback uniforms.
6: Oh, it's the best, Scott. That's probably 90% of our broadcast. We hope to occasionally drop the score in, but we'll just be oohing and aahing over the 1977 Orange Crush throwbacks and the 1990s Seattle Seahawks throwbacks. We'll give you the full uniform picture as we get closer to kickoff, but trust me, it's one of those uniform matchups that make you nostalgic. If only Dick Enberg and Merlin Olsen could walk into the booth, and you'll probably be wishing for that as you listen to the broadcast throughout the night. But instead, you get me, you get my partner Ryan, which will make you very happy, and you'll get two teams that I think are still trying to figure out exactly who they're going to be offensively in this young season.
7: I agree with you 100%. I mean, both teams offensively need to establish the run game and commit to it. And for the Seahawks, they just got to find what plays work. They haven't found that yet. Talking to some of the staff before the game, they say we really want to establish and be efficient in the run. It's going to be tough to do against this Broncos defense. And conversely, the Broncos are going against a tough defense that's playing only better, number one in many categories, and Byron Murphy. Look out. He has been a dominant defensive tackle. So the run game is going to come into play. And both teams are in this kind of need to win. Not a must win, but need to win so that they can believe in the stories they're telling themselves in the locker room.
6: Yeah, you're not in a situation like, say, the Dodgers are in the NLCS where they have to win or their season comes to an end. The good news for both of these teams is that they have gone through their struggles. They're still 3-2. They're very much afloat in their respective divisions and their respective conferences. There's time to figure it out, but there's no better time than the present. And for Denver, let's talk about Bo Nix. As Scott mentioned, they were one win away in the championship from meeting the Seattle team in the Super Bowl. He wasn't there. He had gotten hurt. He's healthy, but they're not pushing the ball downfield much.
7: He doesn't look comfortable yet. And I talked to him early in the preseason. I said, when did it start to feel like your team last year? And he said, about week 10 or 12. And it looks like he's on that path now. He's got to settle his feet a little more and be a little more directive in the offense. But at the end of the day, he's made the big plays that you need him to make. He gives the team tremendous confidence, but he has to be consistent for four quarters.
6: For Seattle, coming back from the injury early in the season, Sam Darnold, since his return, he's been a little inconsistent as well. 7 touchdowns, 5 interceptions.
7: And for him, it's the first time he hasn't had a run game. So losing Jadarian Price was a big deal for the Seahawks at running back. They still have some capable players in Emmanuel Wilson and Helani, but you have to have a little bit more from Sam Darnold. I wouldn't be surprised if today they kind of run him a little bit. He does have some athleticism. It's Super Bowl champion Sam Darnold, better recognized, and he's still got Jaxon Smith-Njigba. So for me, it's just a little bit more you need from Sam Darnold, but he also knows this is a long season.
6: Well, both teams need to take care of the football for Seattle.

0: Nine of their turnovers have come in the last four games. They're fortunate to have split those last four games with that number of turnovers. We'll see how it goes tonight as Denver and Seattle kick off week six here on Thursday Night Football. Much more to come as we approach kickoff between the Seahawks and the Broncos. 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
5: Thanks, Eli. Thursday night football begins with the Seahawks and Denver Broncos tonight at Empower Field at Mile High. As the guys told you at the top, both teams are 3-2 on the year. For the Seahawks, the offense has gotten going in the early part of the season, and that supports what is a tremendous defense. Seahawks have scored 29 or more points in four straight games, but they've only gone 2-2 in those games, and they're coming off a really disappointing loss that may tip the balance in terms of the division to the San Francisco 49ers, who beat them in Seattle last week. Mike McDonald talked about the fact that his team has to bounce back precisely from that.
6: It's a good lesson for the guys that aren't necessarily used to being like with this team, the new guys on the team, on just how we handle our business, you know, which is we're loose and focused and we attack it and we find solutions and we evolve and we move forward and have each other's backs. So it's easy to say that when you're rattling off wins, but coming after losses, it's really important that we focus on those things.
5: The good news for McDonald's team is it is unit leads the NFL in total defense, yards per play allowed, passing defense, and they've taken it away 11 times this year. That may not be good news for the Denver Broncos offense, because this Broncos offense generally doesn't get going until the fourth quarter. They have run 14 offensive snaps in the second half this year with the lead. That means they have kind of run in the mud in the early part of the game. I talk with the running back J.K. Dobbins, who has dealt with a career filled with injuries, trying to bounce back and coming off his best game of the year last week, about just that and whether or not what they're addressing each week and trying to get better is execution.
7: Yeah, it's execution. That's all it is, literally. It's execution and staying focused and, you know, being disciplined in our reps. Every single rep, you know, has its own way, its own thing. So we just got to execute in that play that we're granted, you know, and I think we're going to do a better job of that. We're going to keep continuing to get better at that, and it'll show. It's going to show.

0: but we're going to click here pretty soon.
1: You've got a head coach who has a very, you know, kind of positive outlook on things and the way he expects his team to play. And I think, J.K., that people would look at him from the outside and say, well, he's an old school guy. He's tough to play for. Guys who I've talked to have said the exact opposite.
0: Yeah, I love him. Like I've said it many times. Coach Sean Payton is probably my favorite coach to ever play for. And it's because he knows what he's doing. He's a great guy and he's a smart coach. And it's very fun to play for him. It really is. He might be a little old school, but I love playing for the guy.
1: Was there a noticeable change when he took over play calling duties last week?
0: For me, yeah. But it's just like he instills confidence in us, you know, and he's that guy. Like he brings a great energy, like with him at the helm of everything. He's a guy that can bring it out of us, and we trust him. Like, I trust him, you know, to get us. We're going to get where we need to go.
1: Your fan base would probably prefer if you guys did a little bit more earlier in the game as opposed to these fourth quarter and second half and late comebacks. But does that kind of thing almost feed on itself to the point where you get to that point in the game and say, well, we've done it before. Why aren't we going to do it this time?
0: Yeah. It's like literally that's what it is. Like, it's like when we get in those situations like that, like, we've been here before. We know this situation. We know the pressure of being behind in the fourth quarter or something like that. And so it's a great thing, but I would like to blow some teams out sometimes, you know. Yeah.
1: When you look at this opponent and that intensive film study you're doing in a short window this week, what are you seeing?
0: I see a really good defense. Super Bowl champs for a reason and a great team. And, you know, I know Coach McDonald from, you know, I was with him on the Ravens. He was the coach of the Ravens. So I know he's going to have those guys ready to go, and it's going to be a tough fought game. We're going to have to earn it for sure. They're a really good defense. And so we got to come with it. We got to be ready to go. We can't get behind, you know, we can't get too far behind or any of that because they also have a great offense, you know. Jackson Smith and Jibba, a fellow Buckeye of mine, you know, those guys are rolling, so we got to come ready to go.
1: We're talking with Denver Broncos running back J.K. Dobbins. How emotional was it for you last year to watch what this team did coming together throughout the season and certainly into the postseason and not being able to have the pads on to contribute to it?
0: Yeah, that was tough. That was tough because I got half the season in, you know, with the guys. They're my brothers. I love them so much, and I loved being out there and helping them, right? And then the other half, it was tough, man. Especially when I knew I could help in areas that you know, I wasn't in. You know, it sucked. And then I was very close in the playoffs to coming back. I could have maybe played in the AFC Championship game, but I was for sure coming back for the Super Bowl. And that sucked not getting to that situation, to that moment of playing in the Super Bowl because I wasn't out there. And this year, I feel like I'm doing everything so I can be out there every single game for my teammates and my brothers.
1: Well, you made a pinky promise with members of the media back in the summer that you were going to be available for all 17 games. I mean, that's a, you know, obviously based upon the things that have happened to you in the past, it's a really optimistic way of looking at it. How do you go about actually trying to make something like that happen?
0: Well, I'll tell you this. It ain't even me making it happen. It's all up to God. Like, the injuries that I've had, there was nothing I could do about it. Like, it was just freak. It was it was no stretching or no anything I could do about it to avoid the injuries that I've had. And so I made that peaky promise because I've been, you know, I pray a lot. And I think that God is going to bless me with 17 games this year. I really do. And I know it started in the first four seasons, the numbers are down and all this stuff, but I also think that those numbers are going to come back around here pretty soon, you know, as I keep playing and being out there with Coach Sean Payton at the helm, you know, and so it's going to be good.
1: You've told people that, and some of it has to do with the fact that it was a youth football league, a Pee Wee League team, but you've told people you think you were born to be a Bronco. Why?
0: Just, man, just the feeling I get being here. Even when I was on the Chargers 2 years ago, I came here, we played against the Broncos, of course, and something was telling me

0: that I was going to be a Bronco. I've always liked the Broncos. I like the horse, all of that. I like horses and all that stuff. So, man, it really, I feel like I was born to be a Bronco. I really do. I really, really do. And that goes back to the Pee Wee football team. Like, I always wanted to play for the Pee Wee football team called the Broncos in Texas. And here I am, you know?
1: JK, always great talking to you. Really do appreciate it. And good luck the rest of the way.
0: Yes, sir. Thank you. It's great talking to you as well. Thank you for having me.
1: We've got a game to get to, but I'll tell you this. I would talk to J.K. Dobbins twice a week and once on Sundays as well. He is just a delight. Up next on the pregame show, a look at your fantasy weekend. 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
1: 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We are joined now by our friend Michael Fabiano from Sports Illustrated, senior fantasy analyst. And I'm going to ask whether or not you can solve the running back problem globally for everybody before we even start about tonight.
9: I mean, listen, I've pulled a miracle out in my time once or twice, but boy, it is gross this week. You are going to have to start some players that you probably never thought in a million years that you would have to start this week, like Damian Pierce, maybe Jaleel McLaughlin. It is going to be a very tough week to fill that running back spot for a lot of fantasy managers in week six.
1: All right, you have a couple of running backs for tonight's game that you would start.
9: Yeah, so I would start them, but I would also suggest that you need to temper expectations for one of them, and that's J.K. Dobbins, because last week was really his first good fantasy week, and the share between Dobbins and R.J. Harvey can be difficult to decipher. You're certainly going to be starting Emmanuel Wilson, who's been fantastic ever since he took over as the Seahawks' number one running back. If you're not starting Jaxon Smith-Njigba, you need to find another hobby. The Seahawks' defense is a good play. Jason Myers is a good play. I don't trust Sam Darnold. And to be quite honest with you, Scott, there's not a lot of Broncos I do trust. Even starting Dobbins and Jalen Waddle, I wouldn't say that I trust them. It's more of, I'm hoping that I can get a decent stat line from them. I am not playing Bo Nix, Cortland Sutton, or Evan Engram in this game.
1: All right, so for the rest of the weekend, who are we starting at the major positions?
9: And we'll start off with the quarterback spot and Matthew Stafford, who's coming off a huge game, over 27 fantasy points last week. He's got the Cardinals this week. They've given up the third most fantasy points per game to quarterbacks. And last year, Stafford beat Arizona for 23-plus points in both of the matchups. And then I'm starting Jordan Love against the Cowboys because, well, Cowboys. I mean, think about it. Their defense has just been awful. Love is a really good streamer. At the running back position, Chuba Hubbard, this is probably low-hanging fruit. But again, the running back position is a disaster. He is a must-start against Philadelphia. Ramondre Stevenson is a good play this week against the Jets. Trevion Henderson has been practicing on a limited basis, but he's dealing with an injured ankle. So Ramondre could see a lot of work. Matthew Golden, picking on the Cowboys again. You start him against Dallas. That could be a high-scoring game. And I know Michael Wilson burned everybody, like me and you and everybody in fantasy. I'm sticking with him, though, against the Rams in what could be a high-scoring game.
1: When we look at the Sidham side, I can't imagine you're starting a Charger of any kind at this point.
9: None. It's crazy because we all thought Mike McDaniel was going to be a good thing for L.A., and it hasn't been. So Jacoby Brissett was a great streamer last week. I'm not playing him this week against the Rams, even though that could be a high-scoring game. Jeremiah Love is dealing with an ankle injury. Not only that, even if he was healthy, the numbers have just not been there. So keep tabs on his status. You probably have to play him if he's active. You don't have to like it. Same thing with Omarion Hampton. Scott, you hit it right on the head. Chargers, yuck right now. They are an absolute fantasy disaster. And at wide receiver, last week, Emeka Buka had a really good game. But did you watch that game? I did as a Cowboys fan. It was terrible. Jalen Daniels doesn't push the ball downfield. The only touchdown he had was as a runner. And the Steelers are a much more difficult matchup. And then DK Metcalf in that same game against the Buccaneers. Personally, I just don't trust DK. And listen to this. The Buccaneers have held Jamar Chase, CeeDee Lamb, Justin Jefferson, and Christian Watson to fewer than 8 points this year.
1: Mike, I've lost three in a row. Next week, our producer Nick Pope will be asking you these questions on Thursday night. But thank you very much for your time. And we'll listen for you this weekend on Westwood One.
9: All right, man. Just keep your head up. You'll be fine. You'll turn it around.
1: I just don't think so. Just ahead, we're going to get you one step closer to kickoff time. This is Westwood One's coverage of the National Football League.
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0: Getting closer to kickoff time for Thursday Night Football. The Seattle Seahawks and Denver Broncos, both teams at 3-2. Great way to kick off week 6 here on Westwood One. We've got Houston and Jacksonville on Sunday morning from England. We also have Washington and San Francisco for Monday Night Football. And a big game on Sunday night in terms of the conference in the NFC. The Dallas Cowboys going into Lambeau Field and taking on the Green Bay Packers. Dallas has a beleaguered defense right now, but their head coach Brian Schottenheimer is expecting his guys from that unit to step up and take the lead.
1: I love it. I've said from the very beginning, the best teams I've ever been around are led by the locker room. And, my information that I've received from some of those guys that called that meeting, it was very productive. It was very open and honest. And the pride of that unit is strong. There's some really, really prideful men in that room, and we're going to get it fixed. I have no question about that. But it doesn't bother me at all. It means everyone's rowing in the same direction trying to get this thing fixed.
0: We'll see if that players-only meeting had an effect by the time we get to Sunday night. Speaking of which, at halftime, I'm going to be talking with the Green Bay Packers' Xavier McKinney. This has been the Thursday Night Football pregame show on Westwood One, sponsored by Kings Hawaiian. 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Up next, we're going to get back to Empower Field at Mile High and rejoin Kevin Kugler and Ryan Harris. 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
1: The Seahawks now are going to fall to 3-2, and we'll see. It's now a short week, so you can't think about it too long as you got to get ready to go to Denver.
2: That phrase, like sense of urgency, it's been thrown around a lot the last couple days, and it's true. You know, there needs to be a sense of urgency to get better and have ball security. It's just about turning the page and understanding that we have a really good defense we're going up against Thursday night, and getting as prepared as we can be to face them.
3: Nix back in the shotgun, barks out the signals, gets the snap. He's back to pass. Blitz coming. Nix looking, going deep down the left side. Got a man. It is caught. He is in bounds. Touchdown, Denver.
4: There'll be some extra juice on both sides, and I think this is why you play the game. This is why you want to be an NFL quarterback. And we're sitting here at 3-2, and we're having a good start to our season. At the end of the day, we're going to find